0: I better hold a winch, Eddie. You said a 10-minute rest on each level.
1: Okay.
0: Mike.
2: Yeah?
0: We'll hold you here. 20 fathoms, okay?
2: Okay.
0: Tired of pumping, Eddie?
1: No.
0: What's he got to rest on every level for?
1: If he comes up too fast, he'll bust his gut like a blowfish. You got to get used to the pressure.
0: Oh.
1: What you looking at?
0: A goal.
1: Nice, huh?
0: Gorgeous.
1: Be nicer if only two had a split.
0: What?
1: Two ways is better than three, Alfie.
0: You mean?
1: It's easy. All I got to do is to stop pumping this handle.
0: He'd suffocate, Eddie. He'd get no air.
1: So?
0: You can't do that.
1: No.
0: Eddie, he stopped pumping him air.
3: Did I?
2: Alfie!
0: Yeah, Mac?
2: Something's wrong.
0: Wrong?
2: The airliner might be fouled up. I'm choking out the air.
3: Got a cigarette, Alfie?
2: Alf, I need air. I'm choking.
0: Valve bubbles. They're slowing up, Eddie.
3: Give me a match.

0: You want me to take the wheel, Eddie?
1: Yeah, take over. What's eating you, Crumbum?
0: Nothing.
1: You look like you're falling to pieces.
0: I'll be clear when I'm off this sky, that's all.
1: Away from me?
0: Away from everything. I get a feeling sometimes. A feeling that Mac's following us. Like when I try to get some sleep, I can still hear them bubbles slowing up. Stopping when he stops
1: feeding. That's a trap.
0: Wasn't my fault. When we come to judgment, I won't get the blame. It was yours.
1: I said shut up! Ray!
0: It's a motor. She's missing.
1: She's conked out. Come on below. Put that light on.
2: I'll put it on.
0: I did. Lights ain't working.
1: Holy smoke. The batteries are out.
0: Batteries?
1: We won't be able to start the motor up again even if I fix her.
0: Eddie.
1: It's all right. Give me time. I'll check her over. We ain't far from shore anyways. Maybe we'll drift in with the tide. Hand me the tools from out of that chest. I'm going to work.
0: Any luck, Eddie?
1: Yeah, all bad.
0: Can't you start?
1: I'm trying, ain't I? Now shut your yap and hand me that wrench.
0: Well?
1: No soap.
0: You mean we got adrift?
1: Yeah.
0: We could radio for help.
1: With this load of bullion aboard, are you nuts? We'd never get it through customs. They'd take it away from us, you jerk.
0: And what are we gonna do?
1: Just drift, that's all. Just drift.

0: This is fine. This is great. 40 million bucks in gold, and we're laying on deck like a couple of slobs waiting for a breeze.
1: It must be Mac getting back at us. It must be Mac hounding us, chasing us.
0: One more crack like that, and I'll feed you to the barracudas.
1: What's that?
0: What's what?
1: Listen. Them bubbles. Them air bubbles, can't you hear?
0: Pipe down.
1: Listen to them. It's Mac. It's the air coming out of Mac.
0: Pipe down.
1: What do you see, Eddie?
0: Nothing. The water's clear. Must have been some air come out with the bilge, that's all. What are you looking at me that way for?
1: I'm just wondering, that's all.
0: Wondering what? If I'll cross you two? Thinking I might try to get rid of you like I got rid of Mac and keep the swag myself, Alfie?
1: Don't come near me.
0: What about you, Alfie? Maybe you ain't had the same thought about getting rid of me, huh? I can read your mind like a book, Tootsie, so watch your step, you hear?
1: I wouldn't cross you, Eddie. Don't get sore.
0: Go on, lay there like a side of beef. I'm going down to the galley and get me some grub.

0: Got some grub for me, eh?
1: Yeah. Well, ain't you gonna eat it?
0: I ain't got no appetite all of a sudden.
1: Maybe you want me to force it down your throat.
0: Can I help it? Eddie.
1: Now what?
0: Listen, the bubbles again. Eddie, that's all I hear now. And bubbles. Bubbles. Bubbles.
1: You punch drunk ape. That's a tea kettle on the stove.
0: It's a tea kettle.
1: You're going off your nut. But before you do, let me tell you. I ain't waiting for no screwball to kill this deal. We're drifting west and we'll make sure in a day or two. Now keep your scalp on Alfie or you'll get what Mac got, savvy? Alf! Alf!

0: crazy fool. Where did he go?
1: Al!
2: Lantern's in sight, Eddie.
1: Lantern? Where?
2: Can't be more than 10 miles off. Looks like empty beach, too. What a break, huh, Eddie?
0: For me, maybe.
2: You?
0: Guess it's time for you to transfer, Alfie. This is the end of the line.
2: Eddie, I didn't know you was packing a gun.
0: You know it now. What are you laughing at? Answer me, you screwy crumb bum. What's that sound?
2: It's water, Eddie.
0: Water? Hey, we're listening.
2: I just opened up all the portholes below the line.
0: You what?
2: I figured we needed a swim, Eddie. Max out there alone, Eddie. He's swimming by himself. I knew he'd like company.
0: You crossed me, you maniac.
2: Triple cross, huh, Eddie? You crossed Max, I crossed you. You crossed me.
0: Why, you...
2: Working the wireless, Eddie. Won't do you no good. I pulled the wires. I wanted to make sure we'd get our swim.
0: You nut, you crazy nut. 10 miles from shore, you have to blow your top. $40 million to feed the fishes.
2: Get your feet wet, Eddie. Water's coming in fast. Listen to the bubbles, Eddie. Listen. At least I didn't get it like Mac did. But you will, Eddie. You will.
0: 10 miles. 10 miles from shore. $40 million going right back where it came from. Oh!

In the animal world, there is the hunter and the hunted. Hound and fox. Hawk and sparrow. Chicken and worm. We in the topmost species have also joined the hunt. But who is to judge precisely which of us are hounds or foxes as we enter the chase?

0: The Chase was created and written for the National Broadcasting Company by Lawrence Klee. In tonight's cast were Kermit Murdoch as Alf, Joe DeSantis as Eddie, and George Matthews as Mac. The Chase was directed and transcribed by Walter McGraw. Next week, a promise of luck accompanies a prophecy of doom at the races as we join the chase.
1: Next, First Nighter presents comedy drama on NBC.
2: Pat Novak. For hire.

0: That's what the sign out in front of my office says. Pat Novak for hire. It's up there in block letters, but down on the waterfront in San Francisco, good printing doesn't mean a thing. You get that on a death certificate. If you're trying to make a living down here, you're not going to have any standing in the community except in a police lineup. I rent boats and do anything else that goes with a weak will and a strong stomach. Well, it's not all bad. Once in a while, something happens that makes you feel good for a moment. Like remembering somebody you kissed a long time ago. But most of the time, you buy your beer the hard way. It works out all right because most people learn to fall in love with a dollar bill and forget about trouble. And everything sounds all right, but sometimes it isn't. Like saying Happy New Year to a lifer. I found that out Wednesday night. I was sitting in the office with a sports page reading about those big tears that Washington senators were shedding when I saw Crockett Odom for the first time. He was a big red-faced guy, and the veins stood out on his face and made a pattern as if he slept on an alligator bag instead of a pillow. He walked over to the desk and started to get quiet in a loud voice.
1: I want to talk to you, Mr. Novak.
0: Go ahead, pile up a lead.
1: My name's Odom. You've heard of Crockett Odom?
0: I don't get around. Tell me about it.
1: I'm a lawyer, and I want you to watch a client for me. Her name is Wendy Morris.
0: Is she hard to watch?
1: You can get bloodshot eyes just looking at her. She drinks a little.
0: What's a little?
1: How should I answer that?
0: Any way you like. A pint, a quart, what's a little, Odom? Is she a dipso?
1: We'll leave it there. She can make a quart of gin disappear while anybody else is looking for the corkscrew.
0: Mm-hmm. What am I supposed to do, hide the bottles?
1: Mr. Novak, a full-grown octopus couldn't do that. I'm afraid this is more serious. It involves her husband.
0: Let her take a drink and lose him. It'll save you money.
1: It involves her husband or somebody who's supposed to be her husband.
0: Oh, she got a bad memory?
1: She's a very wealthy girl, Mr. Novak. 5 years ago, she married a man by the name of Stanley Morris. Immediately after, he went into uniform.
0: You make it sound selfish.
1: He's been gone ever since, until a month ago. He spent most of that time overseas, the rest in a government hospital.
0: Yeah?
1: Now that he's back, something very peculiar has happened. I don't think the man is her husband.
0: Well, that's a hard part to play. Has she got any theories?
1: I think she suspects, too. I don't know why I feel that way. He seems to have picked up where he left off. He knows everything about her. Seems normal, but I'm sure the man is an imposter.
0: Look, Odom, find a corner and patch up that story. You can't get that nearsighted on 5 years' booze.
1: You don't understand, Mr. Novak. He was seriously injured. That makes identification hard.
0: You think Stanley Morris is dead?
1: I think he died somewhere along the line. This man took his place.
0: That's a lot of trouble just to share board and room with a boozer.
1: Not if you can share it with someone else on her money. That's why I want you to watch her, particularly tonight.
0: Why tonight? Is Stanley full of temper?
1: It's been leading up to this. He wants her to go to a gambling club. And I know he's too friendly with the owner of the club. I want you to go along as a friend.
0: Now look, mister, I wouldn't go as her friend to a masquerade ball. If you're making a deal, make it out in the open.
1: Do it your own way, Novak. It's $300. Earn it any way you can.
0: Yeah. Where's the club?
1: She'll take you. Just pick her up at this address.
0: Mm-hmm. Does she know about it?
1: She'll understand you. In fact, that's the only risk you run.

0: Kovac, it's the crunch. Good night.
1: When Odom walked out of there, I knew he was the kind of a guy who'd put the wolf at your door if he could get one wholesale. On the way up the pier, he stopped and looked out at the bay as if he intended to do away with it before morning. And then he turned and disappeared around the corner. Well, I sat there for a while, and I went over his story. I was sure it wouldn't hold any more water than a gross of holes, but I had no way of checking. Finally, about 7 o'clock, I closed the office, and I went by the address he gave me. It was a modernistic apartment up on Telegraph Hill, one of those places where they let a guy out of the basement long enough to paint murals on the front. This one had a guy waving a blonde wig in front of a tired old monk named Faust. Wendy Morris' apartment was up on the second floor, and when I rang the buzzer, she opened the door with a nice, easy motion, like a cat getting ready to eat its young. I could see right away what Odom was talking about. If you ever build a house, you'd want somebody like her in the blueprints. She leaned against the doorway, and she was wearing a crepe evening gown that was supposed to let you know that nature had given her a square deal. She didn't say anything at first. She just kept fingering a glass and looking at you as if you knew she was full of gin and comfort.
2: It makes a nice rattle. Are you Mr. Novak?
1: Yeah, I rattle too. Invite me in.
2: I'll bet you do. Come in.
1: Yeah.
2: So you all paid to like me. Will a drink help, Mr. Novak?
1: Yeah.
2: Sit down, I'll get some soda.
1: No, this'll do.
2: What did Crockett tell you?
1: He said you got thirsty.
2: Did he mention men? Crockett thinks they're related. His sole concession to the medical profession.
1: He mentioned your husband. Where is he?
2: I thought that was the problem.
1: Sounds phony. There must be a way to spot old husbands.
2: How?
1: I wouldn't know. Do you think Stanley Morris is dead?
2: I don't know, Mr. Novak.
1: Do you care either way?
2: As long as I'm safe, no. Stanley was no bargain.
1: Why'd you marry him?
2: I don't know. I suppose I confused a hangover with love.
1: Well, he sounds exciting.
2: About as lively as a dish rag in a steam bath. It doesn't make any difference now, Mr. Novak. I'm frightened. You've got to help me.
1: You're in for $300, that's all. Where is this gambling joint?
2: Out on Geary Boulevard. It's called the Mother Lode. The sense of humor belongs to Frankie Fannin.
1: Is he funny enough to deal with Stanley?
2: I don't know. Stanley's been out there every night for 2 weeks. Now he's forcing me to go. There must be a reason.
3: There must be a reason for what?
2: Don't tempt me, Stanley. This is Mr. Novak, my husband.
3: I never heard of you, Novak.
1: You got me worried.
2: He's a friend of mine.
3: What does he do, drive a beer truck?
2: My husband is being subtle, Mr. Novak. He's going with us, Stan.
3: We don't know anybody well enough to take him with us.
2: You don't have to feel burdened. I'll take him.
3: Aren't you wearing out that leash?
1: Now look, mister, I'm here on a straight deal, cash and carry, and your credit's through. From now on, that mouth of yours costs you dough.
2: Go ahead and pout, Stan. You look better with your lip turned in.
3: All right, if you like him, he goes. I'll have to make another reservation. Hand me the phone, Novak.
1: Yeah. Here.
3: Thanks. Let's go, Wendy. Your friend backed out.
1: I hope they got a good price for my head, because when I started down, shoulder blades were the best I could do for height. I rolled over once, and then I stretched out on the floor as hard as a piece of chewing gum on a theater seat. I don't know how long I chased that woman in the bathing suit. Must have been about an hour when the phone began to ring. I tried to get up once or twice, but I couldn't get the boxcar off my chest, and the phone kept ringing like a piece of crystal in a hailstorm. I finally made a ladder out of my knees and got to the phone. Yeah.
4: How's your head?
1: It's a little ripe. What's on your mind?
4: Something's gone wrong. I have to meet you.
1: Not at these prices.
4: I just got a message from Crockett Odom. I'm leaving now. I want you to meet me in room 314 of the Galbraith Hotel.
1: Where is it?
4: A third-rate trap on Powell Street. It's important. Will you come?
1: Yeah.
4: And I'm sorry about your head. I'll have to rub the bruise for you.
1: Wait till I get there. You're going to rub one of your own. She was right about that hotel. In a good season, they couldn't have drawn transient mice. I got there about 10:15. I rode up to room 314. There was nobody there. So I sat down and started to wait. The floor was quiet, except down at the end of the hall, somebody was playing a phonograph record. The music was thin but loud, and I knew they were

0: records, way back when this bird Bix was a man instead of a memory. It stopped after a while, and I looked at my watch. It was after 10, so I left the hotel and I went out to the gambling joint. I toured the room, but I couldn't find Wendy or Stan. I got a guy at the window, and he remembered somebody like Wendy, so I asked about her. He just pointed over at Frankie Fannin's office and went on making change. I crossed over and knocked at the door. The guy that opened it had a face like 3 pounds of warm putty. It was moist and pink, and you got the idea they put the color in with a spray gun. And if his heart was made of the same stuff, they drained the oil out first.
1: Yeah?
0: My name's Novak.
1: Who's arguing?
0: I want to talk to you.
1: Yeah?
0: Where's Wendy Morris?
1: I don't know.
0: She was in here tonight.
1: It's a jail term. I don't follow women home.
0: Am I supposed to buy that?
1: Look, Junior, I don't care whether you live or die. I haven't seen her.
0: How about her husband?
1: He owes me dough.
0: What else?
1: Ask his wife. He's an IOU to me. I don't know what you're doing here, but you better make your point fast.
0: Now, look, Fannin, if you got a party, I don't want to blow out the candles, but I want some answers.
1: Yeah?
0: She got boosted in here tonight. Why?
1: I brought her in for word games. I told her if her husband didn't square his fill, I'd work him into hamburger.
0: Yeah?
1: She offered to bring the buns. Now, that's all the talk you get, mister. Tip the girl on your way out. I need the money. Come in.
2: Choose up and tell me which one's Novak.
0: I am. What's on your mind?
2: The other guy's lucky. I'm Craig from Homicide.
0: Where's Hellman?
1: He's got a mouth full of canary, Novak.
2: That's right. I just left room 314 of the Galbraith Hotel.
0: So did I.
2: Two of us made it then. The girl didn't.
1: Novak, he's trying to tell you Wendy Morris is dead.
0: How do you know she's dead?
1: It's the only reason cops drool.
2: You want to see her, Novak?
0: No. She was better alive.
2: Come on down anyway. Maybe I didn't try hard enough.
0: When I walked out of there, I felt like a voice teacher with adenoids. Whoever Craig was, he was smart, and he tagged all the bases because as we moved through the lobby, he motioned to me, and the desk clerk nodded. Well, I didn't worry about that desk clerk because he hadn't said no for years. But when we got to room 314, I needed China Passage. There were three or four of Craig's men grouped along the dim hall like dirty shadows, and inside, Wendy Morris was stretched out looking in the wrong direction. There was a white sheet draped over, and I wondered where the hotel had borrowed that, but Craig wanted to talk.
2: You must have had a big beef, Novak.
0: Sorry, we were friends.
2: Oh, that was fun.
0: I was supposed to meet her here. She didn't show.
2: The desk clerk says she did.
0: Not while I was here. I was in that gambling joint by 10:30.
2: The desk clerk says you asked about Wendy Morris. Then you came up here and killed her. That's the way I'm going to book you.
0: Check on her husband. You can fit him in near the top of the list.
2: She got one? It's a lot of blonde hair to keep indoors.
0: Huh?
2: Good blondes run like salmon.
0: Wait a minute, Craig. Give me that sheet. Well, well.
2: Yeah?
0: Craig, you better not book me for Wendy Morris.
2: Huh?
0: If you do, you'll mix up all the on-duty angels because somebody killed the wrong woman. This isn't Wendy Morris.
2: You must be wrong. How do you know?
0: How does anybody know? They look different. They got different personalities. Take your pick, Craig, but somebody got the wrong woman.
2: Take another look.
0: I don't need another. With Wendy, the first looks for names and faces.
2: Yeah?
0: If you take a second look, mister, it's for love. I guess Craig liked to pick his dead because when he found out the woman on the floor was somebody else, he started to shake a little and his mouth hung open like a broken screen door. I didn't blame him much. I tried to think back and piece it together, but it wouldn't work out. It almost made sense, like the broken phrases of an old conversation, but not enough of it came back and, well, there was still something missing. What happened to Wendy Morris and how about this girl on the floor? Where did she get her drag with heaven? I looked down at her again. She was pretty, if you like quiet girls. She had a vacant look in her eyes as if the brains had checked out without letting her know. And the color was starting to leave her face. The light was bad, and you had to look close to see her skin. There were little splotches of pink, and the rest was white, like shrimp that hadn't been boiled long enough. Craig was worried, and that's something he couldn't hide.
2: Who is she, Novak?
0: I don't know, Craig. We didn't meet her soon enough to know.
2: Ah.
0: You should have checked.
2: The hotel register says Wendy Morris.
0: Who read it for you?
2: Oh.
0: Oh, you're tough, Craig. I'll bet you got the wino scared stiff.
2: Keep on talking. I'll get you some help. Come on in.
3: Okay.
2: He wants to make a statement. On the bed, Novak.
0: Where'd you get your boys, Craig? They look tired.
2: On the bed, Novak. All right, Joe, take his arms.
4: Yeah.
2: The other two, hold his head back against the bed.
3: Okay.
2: Where's Wendy Morris, Novak?
0: I don't know, copper. You sure you're from homicide?
2: So it's against the law. Don't tell anybody. Now make a statement, Novak.
0: Yeah, here's a statement about you, Craig.
2: We'll find out downtown. You can save some teeth. Where's the other girl?
0: I don't know.
2: Hold him up. Yeah. Where's Wendy Morris?
0: Craig, you can go.
2: Put his head against the bed.
3: It's for exercise now, Craig.
2: All right, he's not a season pass. We don't have to...

0: Craig's boys left me hanging on the foot of the bed with somebody's dirty towel and an old garter the maid forgot to pick up last month. I felt my way down to the lobby and into the street, and most of the time, one question kept going through my mind. Craig was going to run me in before. Why had he changed his mind? Well, I found out when I started to turn the corner. Craig had a tail on me, and he was real hard to spot, like a red Nash at the top of the mark. He moved out from under a light near the pool room on the corner, and I watched him in the windows as we walked along. After a while, I quit worrying about him because I knew in a pinch he couldn't follow a conversation with a printed form. Well, I had a lot of ground to cover, so I looked up Jocko Madigan. He's a good guy, and he was a smart one, too, until he found out if your eyes get red enough, you don't need rose-colored glasses. I finally found him at the Cathay house, as tight as a tennis racket in the rain.
1: God rest ye merry gentlemen, let nothing you dismay.
0: Jocko, I want to talk to you.
1: Some belated Christmas carols, Patsy. The piano player quit and everybody else dropped out, so I'm doing it a cappella by myself.
0: All right, Jocko.
1: Christmas eluded me, Patsy. I got up through Christmas Eve and then I seem to have missed Christmas entirely. Did they hold it this year?
0: Well, it wouldn't happen if you'd get up in the morning.
1: I refuse to get up early, Patsy. I refuse to get up in the morning until the streets have been aired. The only things that should be around at that hour are peasants and a bunch of random dew.
0: Jocko, will you listen? I'm in trouble.
1: I'm not surprised, because you're a counterfeit, Patsy. You're a piece of plate in a room full of sterling. You're like some of the rest of these people running around in a hurry.
0: Jocko, please.
1: Just plunging into anything. Look at the papers. Some people have spent years shooting a rocket 110 miles into the air. What's the use?
0: Will you listen?
1: What's the use? When you get 110 miles up, all you can do is turn around and come on back down again. We're killing time 110 miles in the air instead of learning to spend it down here.
0: All right, all right.
1: Oh, it's depressing, Patsy. Running around in a frenzy like a rooster in a barnyard full of ducks. I'm ready to take to drink.
0: Are you all through, Jocko?
1: Yes. Humanity's a tough life. What kind of trouble?
0: I bought a murder rap for $300.
1: Well, if it's a bargain, why complain? Who's dead?
0: I don't know who she is. Homicide found her in a hotel on Powell Street. I tagged by before the murder.
1: Serves her right. If I were a woman, I wouldn't trust you in the middle of Stanford Stadium with 80,000 people.
0: It was the wrong woman. It was supposed to be a gal named Wendy Morris, but she didn't show.
1: Oh, that was shrewd of her.
0: I was hired by a lawyer named Crockett Odom to watch her.
1: Why?
0: She's a dipso.
1: She must have some faults.
0: Odom suspects her husband. He was in uniform, and now that he's back, Odom figures he's a fraud out for the girl's money.
1: Can't the girl tell the difference?
0: She's not sure.
1: I don't think she was observant.
0: Now, look, this is a big story, Jocko. I can't fill in all the holes. You got to help me. I want you to check on Crockett Odom, will you?
1: I'll need some money.
0: Oh, you'll booze it away. Now, hurry, Jocko. If you need money, get a job.
1: Oh, I can't go to work, Patsy. I'm a victim of my own conscience.
0: Yeah.
1: I'm stuck with a dilemma. I'm willing to go to work, but I work too cheaply. And on the other hand, I'll not support slave labor. So it's morally impossible for me to go to work. Good night, lover.
0: It was about 11:30 when I left Jocko, and the two beatings began to catch up with me. I had enough headache to pass out to a Bay Meadows crowd on a bad day. The tail behind me began to look tired, so I dropped by headquarters to give him a rest. I asked for the head of homicide, but the desk told me that Hellman was on his honeymoon, and they kind of laughed when they said it, as if they thought he got the girl there on a bench warrant. All they'd done at headquarters was identify the dead woman. Her name was Emily Van Kirk, and she had no record. I dropped by the hotel, and the first break showed down there. The desk clerk knew about Emily Van Kirk. He'd mixed the rooms up, and he'd put Wendy in the wrong one. That meant that maybe she was at the hotel after all. It also meant that Emily was in the clear. She was just a girl on her way to Seattle, and she got a longer ride than she paid for. I called Wendy's, but I couldn't get an answer, so I dropped by my place to wait for Jocko. Stanley Morris was there, chewing his fingernails, and when I walked in, he was up to the wristwatch.
2: Mr. Novak, where's my wife? You're hiding her.
0: She's good enough to hide, but this isn't the night.
2: Well, where is she? She must have gone to you after that hotel.
0: How do you know she was there? Did you drop by, too?
2: Doesn't make any difference.
0: Well, it makes a big difference to me. We're all out of phones. Now tell me about that hotel.
2: Crockett Odom told me to come there.
0: Why?
2: I don't know. I was supposed to be there at 10:30. It was some kind of a crazy scheme.
0: There's a dead girl mixed up in one.
2: Sorry it wasn't Wendy. Odom tried to break up this marriage. I wish he had.
0: You sound feeble, mister.
2: You don't know her the way I do. She's a cold-blooded animal. The only cold-blooded animal that doesn't bear fur.
0: You're building a case.
2: I don't know what'd have her around. I suppose you would. She has a certain localized beauty you'd go for, but nobody else would have her. They'd find out what she is, a puff at her with a good figure.
0: Yeah, wait a minute.
2: Huh?
0: We got company. Somebody's coming in the door. Watch it. There goes the light. All right, stand back.

0: He couldn't have died any faster with a priority. I got to the door and threw on the light switch, but whoever it was had gone and the hall was dark. When I got back to Stan, he was lying there like a well-trained sponge. He wasn't a good enough guy to bleed in the living room, so I dragged him into the kitchen and left by the back way. I had to get word to Jocko, so I left a message at his place telling him to get in touch with me at Wendy's. I went up there to sit on her doorstep and wait if it took all night. I wasn't going to freeze, though, because she opened the door as soon as I knocked. She was still wearing that crepe gown, and she was yawning and stretching her arms. Oh, you might not want to bring her home to Mother, but you'd want to start anyway.
1: Do you always look at women this way, Patsy? I feel like Eve.
0: And I'll bet you get a kitchen full of apples. Do I argue or come in?
1: You may argue, but do it in here.
0: Yeah. When'd you get back?
1: Why?
0: Somebody just killed Stan.
1: If you're sure, the drinks are on me.
0: He didn't like you either.
1: We'd be even if he had anything to start with. Don't ever marry Patsy.
0: Now look, lady, I'm nursing a murder rap and I need some answers. Was Stan a phony?
1: He's the same guy I married, if that's what you mean.
0: You weren't sure 4 hours ago.
1: I wanted an answer then.
0: What kind?
1: You're too far ahead, Patsy. Come to a trot and have a drink.
0: Lady, has anybody ever told you about a slow burn? I got one now.
1: I'll bet you have, darling.
0: Oh, this room isn't big enough for games, baby.
1: Give me a Patsy.
0: Go find a guy with a bag of wild oats.
1: Stop shadow boxing, Patsy.
0: All right, baby.
1: Patsy.
0: That's what makes the poor so happy. They don't have phones. Yeah.
2: Patsy, this is Jocko.
0: What'd you find out?
2: Crockett Odom is in love with Wendy Morris.
0: Does it go both ways?
2: Oh, a different rate of exchange. I got something else, too.
0: Yeah?
2: Her will is a big temptation.
0: Go ahead.
2: If she bows out, all the dough goes to her husband. Maybe the guy is a fraud.
0: Well, he's going to have it straightened out. What else?
2: The funny part of the will.
0: Uh-huh.
2: If they're both dead, all the dough goes to Crockett Odom. You better see him in a hurry.
0: Well, that doesn't make sense. If he killed her and got all that dough, it'd cost him that much to get another like her.
2: Maybe not.
0: Uh-huh. You haven't seen her, Jocko. He wouldn't pass that up. She's nice and speedy.
2: Oh, I can explain that. When you're over 50, you don't mind the speed. It's the freewheeling you hate to think about.
0: When Jocko hung up, I knew we had a good pair of seats. That story of Stan's finally made sense. There was only one reason why he could have been called there at 10:30, and for the first time, I tumbled why Craig had let me go back in that hotel room. Everything was right in place, like a mixmaster in a bride's kitchen. I dropped by headquarters and left a note, and then the girl and I ran into Craig down at the desk. I briefed him on what had happened, and we rode up to Crockett Odom's apartment. When we got to the living room, things turned stormy.
3: Hello, Novak. It's too late to start a party.
0: You're going
3: to
0: like this one, Odom.
1: That's right, darling. You'll love it. This is Craig from Homicide.
0: He wants you for murder.
3: It doesn't sound right, Craig.
4: Novak's calling it. See him.
0: I talked to Stan before he died. He tipped your mitt, Crockett.
3: He couldn't tip a water glass.
0: He was smart enough to know you sent for him. That's why he didn't show at 10:30.
3: You better have it in writing.
0: No, I don't need it that way. I got Craig. He won't let you out that easy.
3: What's he talking about, Craig?
0: Homicide will shake him down too fast. You're with the walking dead now, Craig. I left a note. They know you killed the girl.
3: Are you crazy, Craig, to come up here?
4: I can't argue now. He's too lucky, Odom.
0: I got all sevens tonight, Craig. Crockett Odom sold you bad goods. He did everything wrong.
4: Thanks, Odom. I'm going to leave you, but don't let the bag get too heavy.
3: Now, wait a minute, Craig. You're not going to let me hang for this.
4: You won't. They burn in this state.
3: Stay away from that door, Craig.
4: Sorry, Odom. You dealt me in, but I got bad cards. I want to see you play them alone.
3: Can you get by this gun?
4: I'll make a try. Hang on to your skin! Give me a hand, Novak.
0: Yeah, anything to help you die. Here.
4: How's Odom?
0: He'll keep.
4: Yeah. I'm sorry, Novak. What to do wrong?
0: Everything. But mostly when you let me go up in that hotel room.
4: Yeah. I should have pinched you then. I'm a tender-hearted guy.
0: You're a bum, Craig. I can move you down a step lower even. You're a liar. I checked. You're not working for the city. They never heard of you downtown.
4: I'm not gonna make it, Novak. Lay my head down.
0: Yeah. I'll put it down easy. Goodbye, Craig. I hope you have a long night.

Craig made the morning he had to cheat. They patched up Odom and got most of the story out of him. Jocko was right. Odom got tired of chasing the girl and went after the money instead. He drummed up that phony story to plant a reason for a quarrel, and then he tried to pay it off in that hotel room. He offered a cut to Craig for the heavy-duty work. Wendy was supposed to show up at 10:15. Craig would kill her and wait. When Stan showed up at 10:30, Craig was supposed to stage a fight and kill him. That way, he'd be in the clear, and so would Odom. They'd say it was a husband and wife quarrel, and Craig had a phony shield to back him up. Craig dreamed up that story about being a cop. But the whole scheme went haywire when the desk clerk mixed up the rooms. Craig killed the wrong woman, and Stan got there late. That's why he got scared when it turned out to be somebody else, so he let me go. Odom was afraid that Stan had showed up and knew the story, so he had a ticket right away. The guy who tailed me was handy for that. When did I first tumble to something wrong? When I was sure that Crockett Odom had told a lie. He said the girl was a dipso, but when I got there, she was drinking soda with her whiskey. And a good dipso won't waste that much time. Well, it worked out all right. Hellman was on his honeymoon, so he didn't have any questions. But I'll bet his wife did.

Pat Novak for Hire was previously released by ABC, the American Broadcasting Company, for listeners in the United States, and rebroadcast for our men and women overseas. 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
14: Take a letter, Miss Jordan. 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I need your help. I dare not go to the police for reasons I'll explain when you see me. 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
15: Please come to my office. office in the security building signed Douglas McIntosh. Not much of a letter, but then, as the proverb says, great oaks from little acorns grow. And before this was over, the acorn grew into a large, large oak.

0: And now, back to Box 13 and Dan Holliday's newest adventure, Three to Die.
1: Douglas McIntosh. That's a Scotch name, isn't it?
2: Ah, you can smell the heather, Susie.
1: Wonder what he wants.
2: Well, if this man is the same McIntosh I looked up, he's building that new tunnel under the river.
1: Gee, maybe he wants you to be a hedgehog.
2: No, Susie, they're called sandhogs.
1: Oh, what will they think of next?
2: Well, I think I'll see what Mr. McIntosh has on his mind. I'll be at the security building, Susie. Security building? Huh. It was the only security I was to know until the whole thing was over. Anyway, I went to McIntosh's office. I was shown right in to an oversized man who looked as big as the Washington Monument in tweeds. He didn't waste much time.
3: So you're the man, eh?
2: Yes, I'm the man.
3: All right. You call me Mac. What's your name?
2: Holliday. Dan Holliday.
3: All right. Now, Dan, I'm in trouble.
2: Trouble gets around.
3: Fast. But look here, and I'll tell you quick. I'm a contractor. I bid on this new tunnel. Got the bid and posted my bond to finish the tunnel on time.
2: So far, everything's clear. What now?
3: Dan, I'm not going to finish in time.
2: Well, why not?
3: Now we're getting to the point, and a sharp point.
2: You say you're running into trouble?
3: Hey, sabotage.
2: Well, why don't you call the police?
3: I can't, man. Maybe publicity. Unfavorable. I can't risk it.
2: Oh, then what's my problem?
3: Find out who's doing this to me.
2: You suspect someone of doing it?
3: Look, man, accidents like we've been having don't just happen. They're made. Broken air hoses, emery in the compressors, hundreds of delays, little things that add up to hours.
2: Oh, I see.
3: Another thing. So far, the men working for me think these things are accidents. But the moment they suspect somebody's doing the dirty work in that tunnel, they'd walk out. Sandhagen's dangerous enough itself.
2: In short, somebody's trying to ruin you.
3: Exactly. It would ruin me. The contract would go to someone else. They'd not get another contract for years.
2: But what can I do? I'm not a detective. You see,
4: I beg your pardon, Mr. McIntosh, but...
3: Can't you see? I'm busy. What do you want?
4: Telegram. I thought you ought to see it right away.
3: All right, read it.
4: Well,
3: Oh, it's all right. You can talk in front of him. Dan, this is Fred Harris, construction engineer. Harris, Dan Holliday.
2: Glad to know you.
3: Now, what about that wire?
4: The last shipment of concrete we ordered was derailed about 200 miles from here.
3: What? Well, don't just stand there. Get every truck out on the road. Get that concrete here. You ought to have enough sense to think of that without coming to me first. Go ahead, get it down.
4: Yes, sir.
3: You see what I mean, Dan? Another delay.
2: Who's this Harris?
3: He thinks he's going to be my son-in-law. Also, he thinks an engineering degree makes him a great man, that it takes the place of 15 years of experience.
2: That's an argument I'd rather watch from the sidelines. Well, go on with your story.
3: Well, we have to finish in 3 weeks or I'll forfeit my contract.
2: McIntosh told me everything he knew. It wasn't much. Only that whoever was doing the dirty work, causing accidents, delays, had to be working in the tunnel. So we went to the tunnel. But first, before I was taken down into the workings, I was given khaki coveralls and a fiber helmet. And a little metal tag to hang around my neck. Mac explained the tag.
3: Every sandhog gets one of those. It's got his own number on it.
2: Well, what's it for?
3: Ever hear of caisson disease?
2: Oh, the bends?
3: Yeah. Well, on one side of the tag, it explains the man is a caisson worker, working under pressure.
2: Oh, so if the disease hits him on the surface, he can be given proper treatment.
3: That's it. There are 6 places in the city where that can be treated. The man is put into a chamber, pressure increased, then gradually decreased.
2: Mm, like a diver. If he comes up too fast, the nitrogen in his blood is forced into his tissues. Causes pain.
3: And sometimes worse. You seem to know a lot about it, Dan.
2: I'm a writer. A writer has to know a little about everything.
3: Then I hope you'll be able to tell me more about what's going on down there. All right, ready?
2: I'm ready.
3: Let's go.
2: Together, Mac and I rode one of the hoists down into the workings. My ears began to pop from the pressure, and I swallowed hard to keep them open. Then we came to the bottom of the shaft, about 150 feet below the surface of the ground. Mac looked around for a minute, and then...
3: Angus! Angus! Here! Come here!
2: A short, powerfully built man walked over to us. He was grinning as he said to Mac...
5: Ah? What brings the boss into the tunnel?
3: Angus, meet a friend of mine, Dan Holliday. Dan Angus Campbell, my foreman. Best man in the world in his line.
5: Aye, the best beside yourself. How do you do, Dan?
2: How are you, Angus?
5: First rate. Except we had another little rumpus today, Mac.
3: What?
5: Another break in the air hose at the shield. The hose whipped around.
3: Anybody hurt?
5: Aye, Phil Evans. Hose got him right in the middle. He's done for this job. Won't work for a month. Broken ribs.
3: Another one.
5: Aye. You visiting us here, Dan?
2: Well, you might call it that.
3: Dan's a writer. Doing a story on sand hugging. Wants atmosphere.
5: You'll get it here. You want to see the works?
3: Show him around, Angus. And be careful of him.
5: Don't you worry, Mac.
3: Good. I'll go back to the office now. Come back there when you finish, Dan.
2: Oh, sure.
5: It's got him worried, Dan. And little wonder. Every penny he stands to lose. Every penny.
2: That bad, huh?
5: Worse. And if I ever catch the one that's doing it, I'll whip him around with me bare hands.
2: You and Mac seem to be good friends, huh?
5: I started together 30 years ago in Scotland.
2: Uh-huh. Well, time's fleeting. Want to show me around?
5: Sure. Let's get going.
2: I followed Angus into a big airlock. It was a reinforced concrete compartment with double steel doors. As one door closed behind us, the pressure was built up to equal that in the tunnel. It built gradually. But I knew what would happen if it went down fast. Caisson disease. A terrible, racking pain. Brother, I had a lot of respect for the men who worked down there day after day, taking risks, big chances every time they descended into the workings. Then he opened another steel door, and Angus and I were in the tunnel itself. As soon as my ears became used to the noise, Angus guided me to a small flat car. We got on and rolled down narrow gauge tracks to the center of the tunnel.
5: If you can hear me, this car runs down by gravity. Got a handbrake on it to slow it or stop. There's a motor for running back up. Saves time on a job like this.
2: How long is this tunnel?
5: This side's about a half mile long now.
2: This side?
5: Aye. It started on the other bank of the river the same time we did.
2: Oh, did you have any trouble over there?
5: No, only on this side. But we're keeping up with them. I'll keep driving till this thing's finished, accidents or no accidents.
2: How much time have you got?
5: 3 weeks.
2: Think you'll make it?
5: We've got to, or Mac stands to lose every neck. Look, there's the end of the track.
2: I looked ahead. A tremendous scaffold rose into the air. Men covered it like ants, working with pneumatic drills, shovels, wheelbarrows. Dump trucks ran back and forth, filled with the mud and shale dug out of the wall of earth that lay ahead. I looked up and I felt a little funny when I realized that right over my head was the river and lots of clean, fresh air. While down here was nothing but the deafening noise of the hammers and the thought that death worked right next to every one of these men. Angus noticed me gazing up at the scaffold.
5: First time you ever saw anything like this, eh?
2: Yes, yes. What holds all that mud back?
5: That shield and compressed air.
2: Air? Just air holding back the river?
5: Aye. You see, compressed air here in the tunnel is built up to a pressure equal to the pressure that's shoving down from above.
2: Oh, in other words, if the pressure outside this tunnel is, well, 45 pounds per square inch, that's the pressure in here.
5: Right.
2: This may not be a good question, but what happens if the pressure in here gets less?
5: We'd be crushed to jelly.
2: Nice thought.
5: That's no all. There's always the danger of a blowout.
2: What's that?
5: Sometimes we hit a weak spot in the riverbed. The bed won't take all the pressure we've got in here.
2: And you get a blowout, like a tire blowing out.
5: Aye. The men, machinery, equipment all blown to the surface of the river and into the air.
2: Has that ever happened?
5: Aye. And once, only once, mind you, a man lived to tell about it.
2: Angus, I take off my hat to you boys down here. A million people drive through tunnels every day. Yet maybe not one in 100 stops to think how the tunnel was built. And what it cost, not only in money, but in injury, in death.
5: When a man takes to sandhogging, he takes to the dangers too, only...
2: Only what?
5: We've only got a half crew working today.
2: Oh? Why?
5: Two men have been killed. Nobody wants to be the third.
2: Superstition?
5: Maybe. But lots of the men are staying home until the third's... Well, what I said.
2: Angus showed me the whole thing. Oh, there were a million ways in which someone could sabotage the works. Break an air hose, tamper with the compressed air gauges, lots of ways. Then later, Angus took me to a complicated affair. It was like an elevator cage. In fact, it was an elevator, as Angus explained.
5: This is the latest thing. Combination elevator and decompression chamber. Hop in, we'll go back up. We go up slow, Dan. As we go up, the pressure in here is decreased until it's equal to that of the surface.
2: Oh, then there's no danger of caisson disease.
5: Not if we go up slow enough. And the pressure's reduced. I set the gauges to do it for us.
2: Oh, I see.
5: Well, did you see enough to write your story?
2: No. No, I don't think I have. Not yet.
6: So you didn't see anything, Dan?
2: Of course not, Mac. How could I?
6: I was hoping you might get an idea.
2: Yeah, but I didn't.
6: You going back again?
2: What could I find?
6: Try it, man.
2: Oh, but I don't think I could find it.
6: Hey, you advertised for adventure. You couldn't get it in a better place.
2: Yes, I know. But how could I explain myself down there?
6: You're a writer. Use your imagination, man.
2: Mm-hmm. Well, suppose I went back there as a worker.
6: As a sandhog, you mean?
2: Mm-hmm, that's it.
6: But you don't know anything about it.
2: I can handle a hammer, a shovel,
6: You'd get dirty and tired. Every muscle in your body would holler out loud at you.
2: Well, I can always say I'm doing it for my art. Be a sandhog, see how it feels, then write about it.
6: By Harry, man, you've got it. All right, Dan. Starting tomorrow, you're a sandhog.
2: Oh, that was the way to do it. Well, when I got home that evening, I thought about it. That huge scaffold. Men scrambling over it. The pressure within the tunnel holding back the tons and tons of mud and silt ready to come in and crush everyone. What if that pressure failed? What if they hit a weak spot in the riverbed and there was a blowout? And the more I thought about it, the more inclined I was to... Yes?
7: Telegram.
2: Oh. Shove it under the door, will you?
7: Right.
2: Oh, and what a telegram. It read, "Save for the fact that I don't want more bloodshed, you'd have gotten yours today. Stay away from the tunnel, or you'll be the third to die."

0: And now back to Three to Die, another Box 13 adventure with Alan Ladd as Dan Holliday.
1: I showed Mac the telegram the next day, and what he said filled the air with dark blue color for 10 minutes. Then...
2: We can check to see who sent this.
1: No dice, Mac, I did.
2: And?
1: It was sent from a pay phone booth.
2: I guess you'll be changing your mind about the job now, eh?
1: What makes you say that?
2: Well, he's after you, whoever it is.
1: Yes, I know.
2: You can back out if you want to.
1: And what would you think if I did?
2: Does that make a difference?
1: No, but there are a lot of men in that tunnel who stand to lose their lives. Mac, you've got to get the police.
2: I can't, man. The publicity would ruin me.
1: All right. Fix it up for me to work down there, and we'll see what happens. Okay, so I became a sand hog. For 3 days, I used muscles that thought they'd gone on a permanent vacation. Well, I woke them up, and they woke me up in the middle of the night, aching. Then one day in the tunnel, I was talking with one of the sand hogs.
3: You know, Dan, you've done pretty well, considering you're new at this.
1: Oh, I ache, Joe. I ache all over.
3: You'll get used to it.
1: I don't think so. But, Joe, tell me something.
3: Sure, what?
1: What about these accidents down here?
3: Them.
1: What about them?
3: Well, maybe they're just part of the job.
1: Well, what do you think?
3: Some of them weren't just like accidents, that's all. I mean, well, like a hose breaker. Two guys been killed.
1: Now what?
3: Look out! Hey, you all right?
1: Yeah. Yeah, okay. You?
3: I had to shove you, Dan. That car would have clipped you in half.
1: Yeah. Look. Look, who's that?
3: Where?
1: Just going into the decompression chamber.
3: Huh? Harris? Yeah, Harris.
1: Oh.
3: See what I mean? That car didn't look like no accident.
1: Thanks, Joe. And this is one time I can honestly say I was glad I was shoved.
3: That's okay. You know something? You were almost the third to die.
1: Before leaving the tunnel, I ran down to the spot where that car had hit the stop bumper at the end of the track. It was wrecked. But in the wreckage, I found something. One of the tags, like the one I had. This one had the number 57 on it. I slipped it in my pocket. Maybe one of the sand dogs had dropped it. Then, just as I was about to step into the decompression chamber, Angus Campbell came up to me and...
4: Your shift's going off, Don?
1: Yeah, I'm finished for the day. Almost in more ways than one, huh?
4: What do you mean?
1: Come on, let's get in. I want to get back up.
4: All right. Tired?
1: No, I'm worried.
4: I can guess why.
1: Huh?
4: Look, I know you're no writing a story on Sandhogen. I know why you're down here.
1: Oh, you do?
4: Aye. Mac's desperate. I want him to call the police, but he won't.
1: How did you find out about me?
4: You've been nosing around, then.
1: That obvious, huh?
4: Aye, but be careful, lad. Be careful.
1: Yeah, I will be.
4: Joe told me about the car that almost got you.
1: Somebody sent it down the tracks.
4: Aye.
1: Angus.
4: Aye?
1: You've been with Mac a long time. 30 years.
4: 30 years. Good ones, bad ones.
1: And yet you stay with a job.
4: I could have a top job on the surface.
1: I see. Angus, got any idea who's doing all this?
4: No.
1: Harris?
4: Huh? Why him?
1: Mac doesn't like him.
4: Ah, talk sense, Dan. What point in Harris's ruin and his own father-in-law?
1: Father-in-law-to-be, Angus.
4: Still no point.
1: Then how about the protection insurance to cover the completion bond?
4: Eh? You mean Mac might be doing this himself to get the insurance?
1: Yeah, this could be.
4: No, no, lad. The insurance wouldn't half cover the loss. No, that's no it.
1: And why?
4: I wish I knew. Competitors, do you think?
1: Who are they?
4: Brill and Company. But no, they wouldn't. They'd be too easy to find out. Men got a habit of talking. And talk gets around. No, Dan, that's no them.
1: And then who and why? And why did someone try to kill me today?
4: You got the answers to those things, Dan, and you'll have the whole thing. Well, we're up at the top.
1: I'll walk to the shack with you.
4: No, I'm going back soon.
1: But I thought you were through for the day.
4: I've still got lots to do. See you tomorrow.
1: What Angus said made sense. Couldn't be Mac's competitors, because I checked. They'd been in business a long time, had plenty of money behind them. Had gotten a bid for another job upstate. And Harris? It didn't make sense either. If he was going to be Mac's son-in-law, it just didn't wash that he'd be sabotaging Mac. So I changed clothes, thought a lot, and then went home. Went out to get some dinner when it hit me. First a twinge, and sudden cramps that made me bend over as if someone had folded me inward with a baseball bat. The building started to spin, twist, then it got all nice and dark.
5: There you are. You're all right now.
1: I know this isn't very original, but where am I?
5: Take a deep breath. That's it. Feel better?
1: Lots. What happened? Couldn't have been anything I ate,
5: You had the bends.
1: The bends?
5: Mm-hmm. The tag around your neck tipped us off you were suffering from caisson disease. So we put you in a chamber. Come on, get up. We may need this chamber for someone else any minute.
1: You make it sound as bad as the housing situation.
5: Yes, it is, but you're all right now. Next time, don't come up so fast.
1: But I didn't come up fast.
5: Yes?
1: Nothing. Nothing at all. Thanks a million, Doctor. Well, it had me. Good. I knew I came up slowly. Angus had been with me. But that couldn't be. Not Angus. The next day, I went back to the job. I had just put on my coveralls when an idea hit me. I searched in my pocket.
6: Lose something, Dan?
1: Huh? Oh, no, Joe,
6: It's easy to drop something out of these coveralls.
1: What's the number of your tag, Joe?
6: Tag? Oh, the one we all wear in case we get the bends on top?
1: Yeah.
6: 502. Why?
1: Got it on?
6: Sure. I always wear it. Here it is.
1: Uh-huh.
6: Why? What are you getting at?
1: I don't know. Listen, I'm going back for something I forgot. I'll be a little late on the job. Tell the section boss for me, will you?
6: Sure. Where are you going? You're all hepped up.
1: Yeah. I guess I am, Joe. I'll be back. I went to see Mac. Told him he'd have to go to the tunnel that day and supervise operations. He thought I was crazy.
2: Me? What for?
1: To force your opponents into the open where we can get a shot at them for a change.
2: I don't get this.
1: Look, they're going after you, but by accidents. Things like that.
2: So?
1: But if you're in the workings, they might be tempted to wreck the entire tunnel with one stroke.
2: You mean by going after me?
1: That's it.
2: You want me to lead with my chin like that? I'll call the whole thing off first. Lose the contracts. Money isn't everything. Exactly.
1: You're right. But men have been killed down there. You've got to think of their lives, too.
2: I do.
1: Then get on with me. End this once and for all. Force them into the open.
2: You're going, too?
1: Yeah, because I've got an idea. But I can't prove a thing until we see the last play. I was leading with Mac's chin, and I knew it. But mine was plenty sore, too, and that made me feel a bit better about it. Mac knew he had no choice, and so he decided to go with me into the tunnel. I went to my job, and it was a ticklish feeling, knowing that any minute something might happen. Something that would make Joe, Mac, Angus, any one of us, the third to die, or worse. Then...
6: Hey, Dan, what was something funny?
1: Funny what?
6: I could have sworn the mud down here wasn't this deep before.
1: What do you mean, Joe?
6: Look. Stand still. Look around. The mud's coming up. It's getting higher.
1: Yeah. Yeah, it is. Joe, the pressure in here must be going down.
6: Yeah. Dan, if it gets too low, that wall will come in on us. The whole river will be in our laps.
1: Come on, let's get to the gauges.
2: Dan, what's the matter?
1: Pressure's going down in here.
6: Come on. There's nothing wrong with the gauges. They read the right pressure.
1: But they can't. The mud's getting higher.
2: Look, the men are coming in. They've seen the mud coming up.
1: But these gauges...
6: Hey, there ain't no air being pumped in. The gauges are stuck. Jammed. Somebody's jammed them so anybody reading them will think the pressure was okay.
1: Get to the emergency compressors.
2: Pressure's dropping fast. Get to the compressors. Get them on.
1: I got them.
2: Watch the gauges.
1: We're getting pressure now.
2: Ooh.
4: What's the matter? What happened?
2: Angus, somebody jammed the pressure gauges to make it look like we had enough in here.
4: Jam? Well, save for those emergency compressors, we'd have been done for.
7: What did you say, Angus?
4: I said the emergency compressors.
7: You said save for the emergency. Save for. Funny way of putting it, Angus. Either in words or on a telegram.
4: What's the matter with you?
7: Where's your tag?
4: Huh? Right here?
7: Yes, with a new chain. So is your tag I picked up in that cart yesterday. The cart that almost killed me.
4: You're crazy.
7: And you weren't anywhere around a minute ago.
4: I was coming in here.
2: Dan, what are you trying to say?
7: There's your saboteur.
4: Man, you're crazy. Stop raving crazy.
7: Yeah? And you went back down yesterday to decompress yourself after I left the chamber. You didn't turn on a decompression valve for me on the way up.
4: You're crazy, man.
7: Not crazy, Angus, because you were the only one who could have played that trick on me. Get me out of the way by failing to turn on the decompression valve. You and I were the only ones in that chamber.
6: Hey, he's running back to the shield.
7: Get him. Get him before he gets the compressors. He'll wreck him. Got him, Dan!
2: Good. Dan, I never can thank you enough. But to think that after 30 years, Angus would ever do a thing like this.
7: Mac, don't waste time even thinking about it. Let's go finish this tunnel instead.

0: Gee, what was the matter with him, Mr. Holliday?
1: Jealousy, Susie? You see, he'd worked with Mac as a foreman. Then he saw Mac rise from a foreman to the owner of a big company. For 30 years, every day he'd go into the tunnel just an employee, while Mac stayed on top, the big boss.
0: And it kind of made him, well, jealous, huh?
1: To put it mildly, yes.
0: Golly. Well, that makes up my mind for me, Mr. Holliday.
1: Congratulations, Susie.
0: Huh?
1: What do you mean?
0: I quit.
1: Huh?
0: In about 29 years.
1: Oh. Good night, Susie.
2: Next week, same time, through the courtesy of Paramount Pictures, Alan Ladd stars as Dan Holliday in Box 13. Box 13 is directed by Richard Sandville. Three to Die is an original story by Mr. Sandville, adapted for radio by Russell Hughes. Original music is composed and conducted by Rudy Schrager. The part of Susie is played by Sylvia Picker. Production is supervised by Vern Karstensen. This is a Mayfair production from Hollywood. Watch for Alan Ladd in his latest Paramount picture.
3: Good evening. This is Crime Classics. I am Thomas Highland. Listen. The man you hear breathing is named Thomas Edwin Bartlett. He is in bed and sleeping, breathing deep the night air of Pimlico, England. Mr. Bartlett is a heavy sleeper. A deep breather, too. Rhythmical and serene. An almost lullaby quality for young Mrs. Adelaide Bartlett, his wife, who this night sleeps at the foot of his bed. Rhythmical. Serene. And just at the stroke of midnight, just when a new year has begun, Mr. Bartlett stops breathing. Mr. Bartlett has just died. From having drunk too much chloroform, of all things. His wife wakens, sees it is a new year, and celebrates. Tonight, my report to you on the shockingly peaceful passing of Thomas Edwin Bartlett, greengrocer.
4: Crime Classics, a new series of true crime stories taken from the records and newspapers of every land, from every time. Your host each week, Mr. Thomas Highland, connoisseur of crime, student of violence, and teller of murders. Now, once again, Thomas Highland.

0: word Mr. Bartlett die, it was New Year's Eve in the year 1885. Some years before this, one springtime, when Mr. Bartlett was breathing 100% perfect, he had responded to the delicate scent of a young French girl, and the aroma went right to his heart. He was suddenly in love with Adelaide Blanche de la Tremoise, age 16.
1: Adelaide! Adelaide, stop skipping rope. I'm talking to you.
2: You made me miss zut.
1: You shouldn't say zut, my dear. It's an immodest expression.
2: Zut, zut, zut, zut.
1: I'm sorry I made you miss. I apologize.
2: I accept. And now will you do something for me?
1: Anything.
2: Of this you are sure?
1: Anything, I swear it.
2: Bon. Take this rope and tie an end of it to the tree. And hold the other end and turn it, and I will jump.
1: Don't you ever get enough of the sport?
2: Look, tie the rope.
1: Very well. Adelaide.
2: Oui?
1: Do you like me?
2: Oh, very much. However...
1: What?

0: 2 weeks, when it is not so. You are here every afternoon in my yard when I come home from school.
1: I have permission from your brother. At his age.
0: You have finished tying the rope?
1: Yes.
0: You will play. Turn it. Faster! Faster! Faster!
1: Oh, my dear. Adelaide, are you hurt? Here, I lift you.
0: Oh, yes, help me. I'm so tangled in the rope.
1: Adelaide.
0: Oh, you are very nice.
1: Adelaide, listen.
0: I like your beard, a black beard. Barbe noire. Barbe noire. Barbe noire.
1: Oh, Adelaide, my dear. Will you marry me?
0: Marry you?
1: Yes.
0: But I am still in school.
1: Marry me, and it will be the same. You'll still go to school.
0: And you will help me with my lessons.
1: Every night.
0: And you'll play games with me and jump rope with me.
1: I want to.
0: I will turn and you will jump. Now.
1: Now?
0: Now.
1: All right. Adelaide.
0: Oui?
1: Will you marry me?
0: But of course, Monsieur Barnois.
1: Adelaide.
0: Oui?
1: Turn the rope faster. Faster! Faster!

0: Passion in Pimlico. Participants, Thomas Edwin Bartlett and Adelaide Blanche de la Tremoise. And a good quality skipping rope, which latter, it might be mentioned, came from the shelves of Mr. Bartlett's grocery store, and which, coiled neatly, was his first gift to her. It was a springtime romance, and an honorable one. They got married. And, according to Mr. Bartlett's words, the marriage progressed to each one's satisfaction. Mr. Bartlett continued at the grocery store, and Adelaide was still a student. It is a matter of record that she was a good student in the subjects of geography, history, and botany. But it is also a matter of record that one day she brought home with her a note from her teacher.
1: Dear Mr. Bartlett, here is your wife's last examination paper in algebra. As you see, the grade is 43. Her square roots are especially weak, as are her solving equations with two unknowns. Something must be done, else your spouse will not pass into the next form. Sincerely, Edgar Becker, Esquire. P.S. I will be glad to tutor your spouse after school hours. Signed, E.B. Esquire. Oh, Adelaide, why are you crying?
2: I am not a good wife.
1: You are wrong, my dear. I am not a good husband. I should have been helping you with your algebra.
2: But you help me so much with my lessons. And you get tired and you go to your room and sleep. Oh, husband.
1: Yes?
2: I do not wish it anymore. I do not wish school.
1: I want your school and Mr. Becker to be proud of you.
2: No.
1: My dear, what's the matter?
2: I do not wish to be a schoolgirl wife, but a woman wife, a mother wife.
1: You're so young.
2: Listen to me.
1: A grade of 43 is nothing to fret over. Why, my cousin Sybil from Nottingham received 23 on her...
2: Listen to me.
1: No, child. You listen to me. I've failed you. I've made you ashamed of yourself. And now I'll make amends.
2: How?
1: I will find you a tutor.
2: A tutor?
1: Oh, not Mr. Becker.
2: A husband.
1: Yes, child.
2: Whatever.

trouble in Pimlico. Simply this. The girl wanted to grow up, and her husband wouldn't let her. He told her she'd grow up soon enough, but right now she should play and run and scamper. This period in the married life of Thomas and Adelaide was marked by two events. The first, his presenting her upon her birthday with a game of the mind, domino, hand-carved, imported from Persia. The second, a tutor, a veritable quiz in algebra, imported from Bristol. A young man.

0: 21, accomplished in the 3 R's and other branches of learning. He doted on chemistry, for instance, and one report has it that he was forever indulging himself with practical jokes at the school with chloroform. They say his headmaster constantly fell asleep while admonishing him. His name?
1: George Dyson, Adelaide, your tutor. This is my wife, Adelaide.
2: At your service.
3: Here is your book. Open it to page 1. A minus 1 equals 0. Therefore, A equals 1. Do you understand that?
2: No.
3: Sit by me. I'll teach you.
1: I'll leave you two alone.
3: Now.
2: Mr. Dyson.
3: Yes?
2: You are very young.
3: You are very pretty.
2: You told me.
3: Since the minus quality of 1 changes to a positive quality as you transpose the integer to the right side of the equation mark, it is obvious then if x minus 1 equals 0, then x is equal to 1.
2: Quite obvious indeed. You are a very good tutor.
3: Did your husband tell you I was to live here?
2: Yes, he did.
3: If x minus 2 is equal to 0, what does x equal?
2: Two.
3: I'm proud of you.

0: Examination time came around, and Adelaide was at the head of her class.
1: A squared plus B squared is equal to C squared.
0: In the next form, she shone. Algebra was her strongest subject. One day, Mr. Becker was astounded when Adelaide stood right up in class and said,
1: "The cube root of A cubed minus 3A squared B plus 3AB squared minus B cubed is A minus B."
0: Then came geometry. George was also a whiz at this. More so.
1: George, cher tutor.
2: Stop that. Pay attention to your lesson.
1: George, please.
2: Please what?
1: Please kiss me.
2: First, the theorem.
1: Two triangles are congruent when the two sides and the included angle are coincident. Please kiss me.
2: All right.
1: How do I earn my next

0: Higher mathematics in Pimlico. On to trigonometry and the youth. Wife and tutor caught up in the mysteries of logarithms and sines and cotangents and secants. There were field trips, too, to the garden, because George Dyson Tudor believed in practical application of theory. This particular late afternoon, they were endeavoring to determine the height of the flagpole in the garden, using the length and angle of the shadow cast by the pole as points of reference. It was a fine afternoon in the fall. Ah, it was an afternoon to be young.
1: Kiss me.
2: You always ask me to do that, Adelaide.
1: And you always do kiss me.
2: Now, suppose your husband should walk out here and see us.
1: He knows about us.
2: You're joking.
1: Oh, not. He knows.
2: Surely.
1: Oh, do not worry. He's...
2: All right.
3: What a lovely picture. What a lovely autumn picture.
2: Mr. Bartlett.
3: Of course, kiss her, Mr. Dyson. You deserve it. You both deserve it. Master and pupil. You have done so well together. Go on, Dyson.
2: Sir.
3: Kiss her. Go on. Kiss her.
1: Oh, yes.
3: Bravo, bravo. How's the trigonometry coming, Dyson?
2: Fine, fine.
3: Fine. Well, cook said dinner will be ready soon. I'll call you when it is.
2: Adelaide.
1: What?
2: Don't you find your husband...
1: He's a boor.
2: I mean, strange. What happened just now?
1: He's a boor and I despise him.
2: He's your husband. You shouldn't speak like that about him.
1: I'm sorry he's my husband.
2: What would you do if he weren't?
1: You know...
2: I know. But I want you to tell me.
1: The things we talked about, if they weren't my husband.
2: I want to tell you something about me you didn't know, Adelaide.
1: Oh, please do.
2: I was quite a chemistry student, too. I could teach chemistry if I wanted to.
1: That is very interesting.
2: Chloroform, for instance, is a chemical.
1: Chloroform? I've heard of it.
2: It belongs to the class of neurotic chemicals which act on the brain and produce loss of sensation.
1: Can it cause death?
2: Carelessly used, it can cause death.
1: Then it is a poison.
2: Let's stroll in the garden.
1: I want to.
2: Chloroform is a colorless, heavy, and volatile liquid, having a peculiar ethereal aroma.

hand in hand into the sunset, and they spoke of many things, husbands, autumn roses, cabbages, kings, and chloroform, which is a very deadly poison.

0: color of its sunset, a quality which some malcontents have attributed to the quality of the dust in the Pimlico air. However, it's well known that the major divertissement among Pimlicans is walking into the local sunset and making plans. So, as not to defy custom, so walked Adelaide and her tutor George.
1: You're very dear to me, Adelaide.
2: Oh, this I know, but it is not the time to speak of it. We were speaking of other things.
1: I used to have fun with chloroform when I went to school.
2: Is it difficult to obtain?
1: In large quantities it is. However...
2: However what?
1: It can be obtained, but there's a difficulty.
2: Oh?
1: It has a peculiar odor. It's easily detectable. It's almost impossible to get someone to drink it.
2: Unless someone wanted to drink it.
1: Who would want to?
2: Some people, I suppose.
1: Those. Adelaide.
2: Yes, George.
1: I've noticed something about your husband. He looks poorly.
2: He suffers. Sometimes at night he comes to my bedroom and tells me how much he suffers.
1: From what?
2: He's bilious.
1: Oh, poor man.
2: He complains of his stomach.
1: I thought perhaps that was it.
2: And nervous depression. At night sometimes he sits in my room, depressed.
1: His stomach?
2: And the doctors have told him that.
1: Has he tried mercury?
2: Mercury?
1: Much easier to obtain than chloroform. I could stop at the apothecary's after dinner.
2: Do stop. His stomach is much worse after dinner.
1: I'm hungry. Let us to dinner, Adelaide.
2: Oh, give me your arms, dear George.

0: The maid servant was just setting the suckling pig on the table when the young folk entered. Mr. Bartlett greeted them with a wave of his fork, and they sat. The dinner was a success, and as usual, Mr. Bartlett exhibited his clean plate for the applause of his wife and her tutor. Over fruit and cheese, George Dyson begged to be excused.
1: I'll be back in a shake, Mr. Bartlett, with a surprise for you.
2: Slice another melon for me, dear Adelaide.
0: And in half an hour, George returned, which was good time for the course, the house to the apothecary and back. But George was in a hurry. And when he returned, Adelaide was waiting for him in the great hall.
3: Quickly, come.
1: What's the matter?
3: After dinner, he almost fainted. He managed to get into the library where he's lying down.
1: His stomach?
3: In the middle of a melon slice.
1: Mr. Bartlett. Mr. Bartlett, here I have something for you.
2: What is it?
1: Here now. Let me help you sit up. Adelaide, that wine glass.
3: Yes.
1: I have something for you, Mr. Bartlett. Something that will make you feel better.
2: What is it?
1: The surprise, I promised you. To make your stomach feel much better.
3: George was very good in chemistry at school.
2: You're a good fellow, George.
1: Drink it.
2: Hot stuff. But, here, I can't drink anymore.
1: Well, I'll leave it here beside you. Sip it when you can. You'll see that when you develop a taste for it, it will be very beneficial.
2: You're a good fellow. Adelaide,
3: yes.
2: Don't worry about me. You have your things to do.
3: Yes, George and I have our lessons.
2: I wouldn't interrupt them for the world. Go, George. Adelaide.
1: We'll look in on you later, Mr. Bartlett. In an hour.
2: Good fellow. Good fellow.
0: Mr. Bartlett's stomach quieted after a while, and lying there, he had a thought that perhaps it was George's surprise that did it. So he forced himself to sip again of the glass. However, in time, Mr. Bartlett did develop a taste for mercury and made it a habit to indulge in a sip after every meal. Somehow, his stomach responded suitably, and his complaints were not nearly so many. Of course, it should be noted that Mr. Bartlett would reel suddenly and fall down at odd times, and then he was constantly bumping into things, and his teeth dropped out. Some of his more observant friends would mutter among themselves about Mr. Bartlett's slightly bluish complexion. One morning, Mr. Bartlett woke up completely beardless, and from that day on, he never had to shave. But, since generally his stomach felt much better, Mr. Bartlett deemed himself ahead of the game. A philosophy which caused comment. Adelaide to George.
3: My husband seems happier.
1: Yes, I've noticed.
3: My stomach has improved.
1: Because he doesn't eat so much.
3: Because he lacks sufficient teeth.
1: Your husband has developed a tolerance for mercury.
3: Yes. Mr. Dyson.
1: Mr. Dyson? You mean George?
3: When will you be finished tutoring me, Mr. Dyson?
1: What do you mean?
3: Tomorrow, I should think, Mr. Dyson.
1: What?
3: Tomorrow is the eve of the new year. My husband has asked me to join him in private celebration in his rooms. We shall drink to your leaving us.
1: But you? You and I?
3: But there's one last favor you can do for me.
1: Well, I'd do anything.
3: While you're at the apothecary.
1: Apothecary?
3: While you're there. While you're making the purchase of chloroform. Bring me one sachet of lavender, a dozen cinnamon sticks, and a dozen licorice twisties for my husband.
1: Well, then you are giving me one more chance, Adelaide.
3: Mr. Dyson, happy is the day when I shall call you Georges again.
1: Lavender, cinnamon sticks, chloroform, and licorice twisties.
3: Two dozen twisties, Mr. Dyson. Good night.

0: It's 11 o'clock, Adelaide.
1: 1 hour until the new year and our anniversary. 6 years. Thomas.
0: Yes, my dear.
1: You remember how you used to come and watch me jump rope?
0: I had a beard then.
1: And I called you Barbois.
0: A drink.
1: 6 years, Thomas. We have been married.
0: A drink.
1: I have had enough drink. You finish the bottle. I want you to look at me, husband.
0: Very well. Yes.
1: When we were married, I was 16, a child, 6 years ago.
0: Adelaide.
1: You see, husband?
0: No longer a child. I drink to you, a woman. Adelaide.
1: What is it?
0: Have you drunk from this bottle?
1: Yes, I think so.
0: It has a pungency to it, doesn't it? Let me see. Chantilly, 1871. Must have been a strange vintage. Ah, a decided pungency. An aroma, too. Smell it.
1: My, good.
0: What is it? Lovely.
1: Oh, it does from your nightcap. It tickles.
0: Oh, does it?
1: Drink makes you so attractive, dear Thomas.
0: Makes me attractive, huh? Tell cook to order a Magnum.
1: Later. Finish the bottle, dear, and then I have something to tell you.
0: All right. Now. What is it you have to tell me?
1: Oh, you confess it now, do you not, that I am a woman? An attractive woman, yes. And finally a wife, my husband. 6 years now, and you have observed me only as a child and a treating me.
2: One further passage between them on this, their sixth New Year's Eve together, and their wedding anniversary. On further passage, history is obscure. It is known, however, that they were alone in the house, except for their servant. It is known, too, that 5 bottles of champagne were consumed. 2 bottles Chantilly 1871, a pungent vintage. According to the record, it has been said that a few moments before the new year was ushered in, Mr. and Mrs. Bartlett were both asleep. He stretched across the width of the bed. She at his feet. And once more, I refer you to Mr. Bartlett, asleep. Rhythmically. Serene.
1: Thomas?

0: Mr. Bartlett was dead. That didn't do any good. It was another year, but not for Mr. Bartlett. For Mr. Bartlett, a post-mortem examination. For his stomach, evidence of having contained a considerable amount of chloroform. So there was a coroner's inquiry. And there was a verdict of willful murder against Adelaide Bartlett and George Dyson. At the trial, each made a statement protesting their innocence.
1: Yes, it is true that I purchased chloroform at various apothecaries. And it is true that the total amount I purchased thereby was sufficient to cause death. However, I used the chemical merely to clean spots from my clothing. I have many pieces of clothing and believe neatness is next to righteousness. It is true also that I became attached to Mrs. Bartlett, but only because she was well-versed in matters mathematical. It was a constant source of joy to me to be able to sit and speak with her of an evening of theorems and theories and postulates and corollaries.
2: I loved my husband. He encouraged me to pursue studies of various kinds and decided to please him. On the night of his death, my husband was in good spirits and drank heavily. He, I must confess, was never more attractive. But he fell asleep, a deep sleep. From this he never awakened. I never know why.

does anyone else know why? The jury debated for 2 hours and returned a verdict of not guilty. History at this point again becomes obscure. It is not known whether George or Adelaide ever saw each other again, whether they ever again tasted together the dusty fruits of a Pimlico sunset, whether there were any more math lessons or talks of matters chemical. But it may be safe to assume that some of the dust breathed by the Pimlicans on evening walks, some of it has been contributed by George and Adelaide and Mr. Bartlett. You might be interested in knowing where once stood Mr. Bartlett's grocery store, now stands an apothecary. This is all the information I have.

0: Thank you.
1: Good night.
2: Thomas Edwin Bartlett, tonight's crime classic, was adapted from the original court reports and newspaper accounts by Morton Fine and David Friedkin. The music was composed and conducted by Bernard Herrmann, and the program is produced and directed by Elliot Lewis. Thomas Highland is portrayed on radio by Lou Merrill. Thomas Edwin Bartlett was played by Herb Butterfield, Adelaide by Betty Harford, and George by Terry Kilburn. Bob Lamond speaking.

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14: The Avenger.
15: The road to crime ends in a trap that justice sets. Crime does not pay.

0: The Avenger, sworn enemy of evil, is actually Jim Brandon, a famous biochemist. Through his numerous scientific experiments, Brandon has perfected two inventions to aid him in his crusade against crime as the Avenger. The telepathic indicator, by which he is able to pick up thought flashes, and the secret diffusion capsule, which cloaks him in the black light of invisibility. Brandon's assistant, the beautiful Fern Collier, is the only one who shares his secrets and knows that he is the man the underworld fears as the Avenger. And now, The Avenger and the Ghost Murder. At the end of a long table in her darkened seance room, Princess Stella, the renowned mystic, sits motionless. Opposite her, a man leans forward, nervous and expectant. Suddenly, out of nowhere, a swirling spiral of white mist appears, takes shape, and from it comes a ghostly voice.
1: I am the spirit of Martha, your wife. Horrors do not sell our house. We were so happy there. It holds many memories still dear to me. Keep the house, Horace. Keep it. Now I must leave you, but I will come again. I will return. I will return.
2: Martha! Martha, don't leave me! Come back! Martha! She's gone! Princess Stella, call her back! Call Martha back! Princess Stella! Wake up! Wake up! Help! Help!
3: What's the matter? What's the matter? What happened?
2: Well, it's the princess. I can't wake her.
3: Don't be alarmed. I'll turn up the lights. She must have had a manifestation. It always affects her this way.
2: Yes. Yeah, she brought my wife back.
3: Princess, wake up! Princess Stella! She'll come out of it in a minute. Princess, wake up!
4: What? Oh, what is it? Oh, it's you, Mr. Jordan.
3: Yes. Are you all right, Princess? You frightened your client.
4: Oh, I'm so sorry. Was the seance a success?
3: Yes. You recalled another spirit for a lonely soul.
2: Princess, I saw my wife. She spoke to me.
4: I'm glad.
3: I think we'd better leave the princess alone now. She must rest.
2: Of course.
3: This way.
4: Well, how much did he pay you, Jordan?
3: $50, Stella.
4: Penny.
3: No, Stella.
4: Well, I'm getting sick of going through this routine day after day for that kind of money. You promised
3: me
4: that...
3: Have patience, Stella. I told you that before long we'd be cleaning up.
4: Well,
3: I meant it.
4: Well, you'd better pull something out of the hat, or I'll retire. And then where'll you be, Jordan?
3: No, Stella, that's no way to talk. After all I've done for you...
4: After all you've done for me?
3: Ha. Shut up. There's a woman in the waiting room. You've got to see her now.
4: Yeah, well, she's in for a disappointment. I've had enough of ghosts today.
3: You've got to see her and talk to her, at least.
4: Ah, well, all right.
3: I'll bring her in. Then I have to leave. I have an appointment uptown with a fellow by the name of Brandon.
5: Mr. Jordan? What can I do for you?
3: Well, Mr. Brandon, I represent Princess Stella, the mystic. No doubt you've heard of her.
5: Well, yes, I have.
3: Well, Princess Stella is going to try for that $50,000 prize the Rollins Estate is offering for a genuine manifestation.
5: Isn't that rather a waste of the princess' time, Mr. Jordan?
3: What do you mean?
5: Well, so far, every medium who has tried for that prize has failed completely. Every so-called manifestation was promptly exposed as a hoax.
3: Oh, Princess Stella is in a class by herself. Those others were charlatans. Princess Stella is a true psychic. A genuine spirit medium.
5: Mr. Jordan, suppose you come to the point. What brought you here to see me?
3: You may be a scientist, Mr. Brandon, yet I feel that some of your ideas may be in sympathy with those of the princess.
5: Why?
3: Well, you've written some brilliant articles about your experiments in the field of mental telepathy. So I thought you might be interested in endorsing Princess Stella as a medium. Your word would go a long way in helping.
5: Just a minute, Jordan. Let's clarify our terms. My telepathic experiments have to do with the concentrated thought waves of the living. That is a science.
3: Oh, but Princess Stella is
5: a very clever actress, no doubt. No sale, Jordan.
3: If we win the Rollins Prize, we're willing to cut you in for 10%.
5: No, thank you. I'm not interested. As a matter of fact, I'm on the other side of the fence completely.
3: You mean you're going to fight us?
5: In a way, yes. You see, I promised Neil Hayden, the Rollins lawyer, to act as a judge when Princess Stella puts in her bid for the prize.
3: You what?
5: I'm willing to give your client a fair enough chance. If Princess Stella really can produce a ghost, I'm sure the whole scientific world will sit up and take notice.
3: Well, thanks for being such a sport about it, Brandon. I think you understand my position. Even a true artist needs a little clever exploitation.
5: Yes, that seems to be a generally accepted idea.
3: Anyway, I feel we'll get a square deal from you, Brandon.
5: I'm merely interested in keeping things in their proper places, Jordan.
3: Mm-hmm.
5: I think Princess Stella's so-called manifestations belong strictly in the field of entertainment, not to be confused in any way with any branch of science.
3: Well, perhaps the princess can convert you. Well, I won't take up any more of your time. I'll see you at the seance next Thursday.
5: Right. I'm looking forward to it.
3: I can find my way out. Thanks for the interview.
5: Not at all. Goodbye.
6: Well, of all the nerve. Trying to offer you a bribe, Jim. That's the limit. I don't see how you kept your temper.
5: Fern, Jordan is playing for big stakes. And he's not the sort to leave any stone unturned.
6: Well, I don't trust a man like that. He's not only too glib, but too well-dressed.
5: He's a dandy, all right. Did you notice the spats?
6: How could I miss them? Jim, I didn't know you'd been asked to be a judge at this thing.
5: Yes. Princess Stella is by far the cleverest medium to try for the prize. And Neil Hayden isn't going to take any chances of being duped in carrying out the extraordinary terms of the Rollins will.
6: Who are the other judges, Jim?
5: Oh, you've met them both, Professor Gans and Dr. Strong.
6: Princess Stella isn't going to have an easy time of it.
5: No. Even though Gans and Strong are constantly at odds, they'll probably agree this once that Princess Stella is a colossal fake.
6: Jim, can you arrange for me to go to the seance? I don't believe in ghosts, but I would...
5: But you'd like to see one, huh?
6: Well, yes, I'd like to see what passes for a ghost.
5: All right, Fern. But in the meantime, we have a great deal of research to do.
6: What kind of research, Jim?
5: We're going to look into all the tricks that mediums use, all the accoutrements that the earthly ghost is heir to, the blaring horns and trumpets, the moving tables and the tilting chairs, and all known devices that have ever passed for ghosts.
6: Sounds interesting, Jim.
5: We mustn't underestimate Princess Stella, Fern. This seance will be a kind of challenge, and we can't let science take a back seat.
7: You're late, Brandon. Strong and I have finished with that side of the room. Nothing unusual there.
5: You don't mind if Fern and I have a look, Professor Gans?
7: Well, if you're not willing to take our word for it...
8: Go ahead, Brandon. There's plenty of time.
5: Thanks, Strong. This way, Fern.
6: So this is what a seance room looks like. I always thought they were done in black velvet. This one's completely in white.
5: Yes, the princess knows the value of contrast. She's a showman, all right. Now for the inventory. White painted walls. White rug that completely covers the floor. 8 straight back white chairs. Help me examine them, Fern.
6: Right, Jim.
5: They're all metal. No false bottoms.
6: Nothing could be hidden in these chairs.
5: Let's take the table next. That's all metal, too. Examine the legs, Fern.
6: They're single strips of metal, Jim. Nothing there.
5: Nothing under the rug.
6: Jim, there's no place to hide any ghosts in this room.
5: Certainly doesn't look that way. No windows. In fact, there's only one thing about this entire room that strikes me as a little odd.
6: What's that, Jim?
5: There are 4 radiators, 2 at each end.
6: Well, this is a very large room. In cold weather, I imagine all 4 of them are needed.
5: They're all cold today.
8: Are you ready, Brandon?
5: Yes, Strong, I think so. Oh, just one other thing. Did you and Gans go over the room for hidden wires?
8: Yes, we covered the walls and floor with a detector.
5: Guess that takes care of everything, then. I'll tell Jordan we're ready to begin the seance.

0: Quick, Gans, put your flashlight on that corner. There's someone there.
1: Yes.
2: Jim, look. Something white, floating there near the wall. It's a ghost.
0: I see it, Fern.
1: Turn on the lights. There's something there, all right.
3: I'll do it.
1: Hurry, Jordan. It's gone.
2: Good heavens, Jim. It must have been a ghost. Look at the Princess Stella. She's in a trance.
1: Wake up the princess, Jordan. Wake her up.
3: Of course. Princess Stella. Princess, wake up.
2: Oh, gosh, Jim, this is more than I bargained for.
0: She's coming too.
2: What happened?
1: Brandon, Strong, help me examine this end of the room thoroughly. This sort of thing just isn't possible.
0: That was the strangest thing I ever saw. A truly wonderful performance. There doesn't seem to be a trace of anything to mark the passage of that ghost.
4: Well, fellow scientists, what are we going to do? If we can't explain this manifestation, we have to award the prize to Princess Stella.
1: Not so fast, Strong.
4: Well, what do you suggest, Gans?
1: I don't know. What do you think, Brandon?
0: There's no denying it. We saw the ghost, and it's up to us to explain exactly what it was and where it came from. I think we'd better call for a repeat performance.
1: Right. I'll tell Jordan. Jordan, come over here.
5: Yes? Yes, what is it, Professor Gans?
1: We're not convinced, Jordan. We're calling for another seance.
6: No, I cannot. I am exhausted. I cannot.
7: Princess, the judges are within their rights. The terms of the will stipulate that two tests may be demanded.
6: Oh, I am faint. I cannot go through all this again.
7: Gentlemen, the princess is nervous and upset. Could we postpone the second seance until tomorrow?
8: Well, I don't see why not. What do you say, Brandon?
0: I think that's an excellent idea. Are you agreed, Gans?
1: Yes. In fact, I prefer that. I've just remembered something that may prove helpful to us. I'll need a little time to check on it.
7: We'll meet tomorrow, then,
1: Yes, Jordan. However, I'd like to speak to you privately for a few moments. Now.
7: Well, certainly. Come into the other room. This way, sir.
5: Now, Professor Gans, what is it?
1: Have you and the princess traveled much abroad?
7: Yes, widely.
1: About 20 years ago, did you bill yourselves as the countess and the clown?
7: Why, no. That must have been... Someone else. Why do you ask?
1: They were a popular carnival act in Austria when I was teaching there. Something about you two reminded me of them.
7: Well, the princess and I are not exactly a vaudeville team, Professor.
1: I wonder what became of that act. I must find out before the seance tomorrow.
7: Really, Professor? What can that have to do with Princess Stella and the Rollins prize money?
1: It may have everything to do with it, Jordan. I'm rather certain that the Countess and the Clown are fugitives from justice.

0: And now, back to the Avenger and the Ghost Murder.
1: Fern, we can't let Princess Stella get away with this ghost business. There's got to be an answer here in the seance room. Examine that radiator, Fern. I'll take this one.
2: This one's cold, Jim.
1: That's strange. This one is warm. Turn the valve, Fern. Maybe the heat's turned off.
2: Okay.
1: I'll see about the other radiators.
2: Right, Jim.
1: Fern, one of these radiators is warm and one is cold.
2: What do you make of it, Jim?
1: Don't know yet. I turn the heat on. We'll give them a chance to warm up.
0: Even though we never held the same ideas, Gans, I never thought you'd deliberately oppose me in a thing like this. I had it on good authority that your vote was the only one against me.
3: I admit it, Strong. I don't think you're fitted to be head of a research foundation. Such a position requires an older man. Wide experience.
0: Like yourself, I suppose? So that was the reason for it. You want the position yourself.
3: Now listen here, Strong. Mind your
1: gentlemen. What's the trouble?
0: Brandon, Professor Gans blackballed me. I'd have been elected head of the Lansdowne Foundation if it hadn't been for him and his petty personal ambition.
3: Now, this is a matter between you and me, Strong. Let's keep it that way. I voted in good faith for what I believe to be the good of the Foundation.
0: Your day is coming, Gans. I'll get you for this.
4: Are you gentlemen ready to begin?
5: Everyone is waiting.
3: Well, Jordan, I see you've decided to brazen it out.
5: If you have anything to say to me, Professor Gans, say it in private.
3: I'm afraid that won't be possible. My news will be of interest to the public. But I have decided to let you put your show on first. My news can wait.
5: I'll call everyone in, then.
1: Just a moment, Princess Stella. Will you sit at this end of the table today?
6: Very well, Mr. Brandon. It makes no difference to me.
1: Thank you. Turn out the lights, Jordan. I'll keep my flashlight on you.
4: All right.
1: Now, take your place in the circle, and everyone join hands. Hayden will hold my right wrist so that my hand will be free to turn on this flashlight in an instant. There. Are you ready, Princess?
6: I am ready. I call upon some friendly spirit. Let my voice penetrate these walls and travel on wings of wind. Out there in the vast unknown, I seek a friend, a lonely, unhappy spirit. I would call you back from the dark, lost valley of the beyond. Come, spirit, manifest thyself. The veil is lifted. The boundary between the living and the dead is not a barrier. It is but a frail cloud of mortal man's uncertainty. Come, kind spirit, appear, appear. The spirit approaches. Who calls? Who calls me?
7: There it is, in the corner. Ghost.
1: It's there, all right. Keep your hands joined, everyone. I'll turn on the lights.
0: Hurry, Brandon, it's already disappearing.
7: Oh, it's gone. Jim, look, Professor Gans, he must have fainted.
0: Help me, Brandon, we'll get him out of here.
1: Don't touch him, Strong.
0: Why not?
1: Look closely. There's a small dagger below his heart.
0: What?
1: Professor Gans is dead. Police have confirmed my suspicions, Fern. Professor Gans was killed by a poison dagger.
2: Jim, up until now, I'd never believed in ghosts. But you'll have to admit that no living person in that room could have thrown that dagger. No one broke the circle for a second.
1: So you're willing to pin this murder on a ghost?
2: Well, how do you explain it, then?
1: The ghost is the only one that we can rule out. Because, you see, there wasn't any ghost.
2: There wasn't any. But, Jim, we saw it twice.
1: What we saw was nothing more than a clever mixture of muriatic acid and ammonia vapor, released through tiny holes in the dummy radiator. One radiator at each end of the room was a dummy.
2: But how did the ghost disappear so quickly?
1: The gas was operated by an automatic pressure gauge in the basement. It was timed to last for 10 seconds. And that spiral, whirling effect was due to the intermittent release of air, which circulated about the vapor. At the end of 10 seconds, the whole thing was dissolved by a very light spray of ammonia and water, also released from the radiator.
2: Gosh, I almost believed in that ghost. Especially after you placed Princess Stella at the opposite end of the table for the second seance.
1: That's why they had two sets of radiators in that room, just in case a skeptic made a request like that.
2: But what of the voice, Jim? It didn't come from anyone in the room. It came from the ghost.
1: Well, that's easy. Princess Stella is an accomplished ventriloquist.
2: Well, there goes my ghost story right up the chimney, or I should say right down the radiator.
1: Fern, I don't want any of this revealed until we know who murdered Gans.
2: All right, Jim. But I don't see how we're ever going to find that out.
1: At the moment, neither do I. But we'll keep trying.
2: Is the inspector still questioning Jordan, Strong, and the princess?
1: Yes, but he'll have to let them go for lack of evidence.
2: I wonder if Jordan had time to put on his socks before he went to headquarters.
1: His socks?
2: Yes. Our fashion plate disillusioned me. He appeared at that last seance without any socks.
1: Well, Fern, get your coat. We're going to the gymnasium.
2: Whatever for, Jim?
1: I'm interested in seeing a little professional boxing. I've often heard those French savate boxes are something to see.
8: Stella, what are you doing?
9: I'm packing, Jordan. I'm going to pull out.
8: Don't be a fool, Stella. We're under bond. You've got to stay here and stick things out.
9: You suit yourself. I'm leaving.
8: Now listen to me, Stella. We still have a chance to pull through all this and win that $50,000 prize. You've got to go through with that seance today.
9: If we stay here, we'll wind up in jail no matter how the seance turns out.
8: What are you getting at? The police have no evidence against us. Strong was the only one with a motive for killing Gans. We're in the clear.
9: You're wrong, Jordan. Jim Brandon knows we had a motive for killing Gans.
8: Brandon? How could he know anything?
9: I heard the inspector tell Brandon to search Gans' apartment. Since Gans knows who we were and all about the trouble that you got us into in Vienna, he must have had some proof of it. Brandon has that proof now, and he's just waiting for the proper time to use it.
8: That does put us in a spot.
9: We've got to get out of here, Jordan. I'm afraid.
8: What are you afraid of, Stella? Did you kill Gans?
9: How dare you say that?
8: Now, take it easy, Stella. Listen, I'll make a deal with you. If you'll stay here and go through with this seance, I promise you have nothing to fear from Brandon.
9: What are you talking about, Jordan? You wouldn't...
8: Don't worry about what Brandon knows, that's all. Is it a deal?
9: I don't know. How do I know I'm not next on the murderer's list?
8: You're being hysterical. Now, come on now. Get things ready for your performance. If you make it a good one, Stella, we'll be on Easy Street.
2: Oh, Mr. Jordan, may I speak with you a moment?
8: Of course, Miss Collier. What is it?
2: Well, Mr. Brandon is busy at police headquarters and won't be able to get here for the seance.
8: But he must. This is the final test for the prize.
2: You're to go on with the seance as usual. It is understood that if you convince Strong and Hayden that Princess Stella has brought about a genuine manifestation, the prize is hers.
8: All right. I'll call the princess.
9: We are ready. Close the door, please, Mr. Jordan, and turn out the light.
10: Yes, Princess.
9: Jordan, wait a moment. What was that noise?
10: I don't know. It seemed to come from just outside the door. But there's no one there.
9: Well, close the door then, and let's get started. Join the circle, Jordan. Let me warn you all, do not break the circle, no matter what happens. Let silence reign a moment. Spirit of another world, come to us. Manifest thyself to those who do not believe. Show thyself within this room. Come, Spirit. Appear. Appear and speak. Who calls? Who disturbs this spirit?
11: I am the spirit of Alvin Gans.
9: Something is wrong. Turn on the lights.
11: Stay where you are, all of you. And hear me out. Ghosts of the murdered have a right to speak.
9: Turn your flashlight on him, Dr. Strong.
0: There's no one there.
11: I'm here, but you can't see me.
9: It cannot be a ghost. It cannot be.
11: You admit before witnesses, Princess Stella, that you have no power to produce a ghost?
9: Yes, yes. But tell me who you are.
11: I am the Avenger, Stella. I am here to accuse Claude Jordan of the murder of Professor Gans.
10: It's a lie. That's a lie. This is some sort of trick you're playing on me, Stella.
11: It's no trick, Jordan. I'll turn on the lights and produce the evidence.
10: It's a frame. Stella!
11: Strong and Hayden, Search Jordan.
12: Jordan.
11: Examine with a flag.
12: Jordan.
11: You'll find something interesting there.
12: Let me go.
0: Why, there's a small bow and arrow attached to his leg.
11: And fastened underneath it is a small dagger like the one used to kill Gans.
0: Yes, oh, that's right.
11: Strong. Call Inspector White. Tell him Jordan is ready to give him an exhibition of some amazing footwork.

0: Well, Fern, you furnished the clue that solved this murder case.
1: I did. What, Jim?
0: You noticed that Jordan wasn't wearing socks at the seance when Gans was killed.
1: Well, how was that a clue?
0: The thing that had us stumped until then was the certain knowledge that no one at that seance could have used his hands to drive that dagger into Gans' heart.
1: That's right.
0: But what if a person were just as dexterous with his feet as with his hands?
1: You mean he could have thrown the dagger with his feet?
0: Hardly thrown it, but he could have aimed it with his feet.
1: Oh, I see. That little bow and arrow fastened to Jordan's leg could be set, aimed, and released by his other foot.
0: That's right. After I'd figured that out, I realized that the smudge print on the dagger could have been a toe print.
1: Oh, so that's why we went to the gymnasium to see those savat boxers who boxed with their feet.
0: Yes. One of those boxers demonstrated my theory of how the crime was committed without moving the upper part of his body at all.
1: Jim, just what was it that Professor Gans knew about Princess Stella and Jordan? The motive for the murder?
0: Jordan was mixed up in a killing in Vienna about 20 years ago that Gans happened to remember. He intended to expose Jordan after the seance that day, and Jordan knew it.
1: There seems to be no limit to the methods of murder.
0: They don't give us detectives a chance to grow complacent.
1: No. This one really had you on your toes.
0: Oh, a pun, Miss Collier, that some would call a very murderous weapon.

0: All characters, names, places, and plots used in the Avenger program are fictitious. Any similarity to persons living or dead is purely coincidental.
1: This is a thought. A thought. A thought. Remember, listen for another adventure of...
0: The Avenger.

0: In the name of the law, we bring you another of the thrilling stories in this exciting series, taken from actual police case files.
1: Our story begins in Chicago's Chinatown, Chicago's Limehouse, a strange medley of splendor and shabbiness.
2: Chinatown! Chinatown! We are now passing through Chicago's Limehouse, where silent and shadowy orientals go their mysterious ways.
3: So silent. Goodness, Ed, I wish you hadn't brought me on this trip. Chinatown's no place to bring a girl on a honeymoon.
4: Ah, them Chinese invented firecrackers. Nothing ever happens in Chinatown these days, Carrie.
2: On the left is the headquarters of the An Lian Tan. The towns of Chicago's Chinatown still carry out the sentences of
4: Oh, that was just firecrackers, Carrie. I tell you, nothing ever happens in Chinatown.
2: On the left is the Pekin Police Station. This bus will stop for 15 minutes at Choi Fat Choi Tea Garden and Bazaar, where you may witness strange and...

0: Pekin Police Station. Lieutenant Healy speaking.
1: Lieutenant, this is Schroeder.
0: What is it, Sergeant?
1: Murder, Lieutenant.
0: Where?
1: Over here on Wentworth Avenue.
0: Who?
1: Wong Fu.
0: Wong Fu? The merchant who owns that big store?
1: Yeah. That big store looks like a shooting gallery now. Somebody killed Wong Fu last night. Used plenty of lead.

0: See, Jack? These Chinese shut up like a bunch of clams when you want to get anything out of them.
1: Hong Kong, Nai Yong. I'll talk to you all again. I'm going inside shop now to look at murdered body of respected Wong Fu. After that, I want to talk particularly to you, Hong, and to you, Hong Chang.
2: All right. Let's go in, Lieutenant Healy. Silks, carved ivories, old pottery, porcelain. You know, fine shop, all right.
0: And here he lies in the middle of it, riddled with bullets.
2: Yes, a fine gentleman lies here. Oh, Sergeant Schroeder, is this the way you found Wong Fu?
3: Yes, Lieutenant Walsh. Right by this little altar here.
4: Yes, that Buddha could only speak.
2: Did you cover Wong Fu with that banner?
3: No, sir. That's the way it was.
2: The Imperial Yellow Dragon of Old China. He must have pulled that banner off the wall in his struggle.
0: Did you break open that front door, Sergeant?
3: Yes, Lieutenant Healy. That mob of Chinese was outside when I came along at 8:30.
2: Wong Fu always opened this place at 8 o'clock.
3: Yeah, that's what all those Chinamen said. You're yelling about trouble and thought something must have happened. So I busted in the door and found Wong Fu. Like this.
2: Shot 5 or 6 times under the left chest. Oh, have you got that, Linderman?
5: Yes, sir. I'm checking on those bullet holes in the wall, too.
2: And be sure your photographs show the position of the body in relation to that open safe.
5: Right.
2: I want a picture of this pair of slippers, too.
5: I have those, Lieutenant Walsh. And that sheet of wrapping paper near his right arm.
2: Looks as if he was shot down while he was wrapping up those slippers.
0: Say, those are women's slippers. You think the murderer could have been a woman?
2: Well, somebody fired at least 12 bullets at Wong Fu. And nobody heard any gunfire? No reports on the blotter last night?
0: Nope. Not a firecracker shot off. Could have covered up pistol shots.
2: I'd say 6 of those bullets hit him. I don't think the trigger figure belonged to a woman, though.
0: But here's a woman's purse over here on the table.
2: Hey, and 3 glasses here. Hey, here's a bottle. Agapa.
0: What?
2: Oh, rice wine. Oh, beautiful glasses. Fine for fingerprints. Oh, take care of them, Schroeder.
5: Yes, sir.
0: Wong Fu must have been having a little party. 3 glasses. Schroeder, bring in Hong Chang and Fu Hong.
3: Yes, Lieutenant.
6: Hong Chang. Fu Hong. Come on in.
7: Come on now.
0: Your employer was murdered.

0: heard last night. None of this no talky business.
1: Hong Kin Tong Nucky Wong Wong Fu.
2: Besides, you can speak English.
3: Tell you sorry, Wong Fu catchy trouble.
4: Honorable employer make much sadness. Chang.
0: Chang. You and Fu Hong were... Yeah, you both worked for Wong Fu, didn't you?
4: Oh, yes.
3: Every day, workshop here.
0: Chang, your boss was a kind man, wasn't he?
4: Yes. Everybody hold in large esteem. He called Wong Fu Yang Ching.
0: Who killed him?
2: You see? Show me a Chinaman in a murder case, and I'll show you a clam.
0: These men may tell us something. Yep. They were clerks and porters here. When did you last see Wong Fu? What were his last words to you?
3: He said good night.
2: And what time was that?
3: 11 o'clock last night.
0: Who was with you?
3: No tell.
0: I'll find out another way, Hong. Remember Tong Xiao. I hear many voices in Chinatown.
4: I with Hong last night.
0: And do you work until 11 o'clock every night?
4: No, not every night. Last night, Honorable Wong Fu invited us to sit with him, having tea and talk conversation.
0: You didn't have this rice wine from these glasses.
4: Oh, no. Not drinking gapa with Wong Fu. Only tea.
2: And you left him here at 11 o'clock last night?
4: Yes. He come to door with us. We bow. Say good night. Wong Fu shut door. We hear bolt inside.
3: Door bar lock.
0: Who saw you leave? Who are your witnesses?
4: Nobody, see.
2: What woman was here last night?
0: You know there was a woman here. She left this purse.
5: Wong Kiao, I'm Wen Lang Lei. Wong Kiao, Wong Fu, Wong Fu.
0: Who's this guy?
2: Hey, who are you?
1: Oil?
5: I, Ah Hing, nephew Wong Fu, have just here sadness of his death.
2: Yes, too bad, Ah Hing. You've not been in Chicago long, have you?
5: Short time, 3 weeks.
0: Ah Hing, have you any idea who could have killed your uncle?
5: Not no. Uncle have no enemies.
0: Do you know of any woman who came here? Somebody whose feet fit these slippers? Ah Hing, why didn't this woman take that jade necklace?
5: Don't know, woman. Tong find out, maybe. Maybe Tong take care.
2: Oh, so you'd rather have your uncle's tongue handled, eh? You'd rather get a hatchet man to pay off this murder, is that it?
5: No. Very sorry, uncle has gone to ancestors like this, with bullets.
0: What's that?
2: Oh, they're mourning for Wong Fu. Oh, Sergeant Schroeder. Sergeant Schroeder. Come here a minute. There's the 3rd District wagon for the body. Bring these three Chinese down to headquarters. Keep that nephew away from those other two. He looks bad enough to kill them. He must have loved his uncle.
5: Come on.
2: We're going to give you something better than rice cakes and tea.
3: Yeah.
2: Ever drink tea through a rubber hose? Come on, Lieutenant Healy. We're going to see Lee Chung.

0: Gentlemen, will you join me in Hubble Bubble?
1: Well, thanks, Lee Chung, I will. None of these water pipes for me. I'll stick to cigarettes.
0: Unto each division. It is wise men who know his own desires. As for me, I prefer the pulverized tobacco of our Chinese Hubble Bubble, a cool, soothing, mellow method of smoking.
1: Yeah, it's really good, Walt. You ought to try it sometime. I'm trying to find out who murdered Wong Fu. Lee Chung, we've come to you to help us solve this crime.
0: It saddens me to know that thus my friend Wong Fu has gone to the Flowery Kingdom. You know what Confucius say, Lieutenant Healy?
1: No, what, Lee Chung?
0: For better that a man's bone never rest in holy place than he be dishonored by his friend.
1: Well, that's exactly my idea, too.
2: Your idea of what? Say, I like this Chinese philosophy, too, but how's it going to help us find out who killed Wong Fu?
1: Dishonored by his friends. Now, Lee Chung, you have not title, but they call you mayor of Chinatown here in Chicago. I know we can depend upon you to solve this crime.
0: You know my people well, Lieutenant Boss. There is small help I can offer. Yes, I will do everything I can. It is well to remember that the murderer of Wong Fu was a wily, crafty person and trusted. Otherwise, Wong Fu would not open his safe in such a presence. Excuse me? Yes? Hiya, Hai Shang. Lieutenant Watts, you are to go to Bazaar of Hong Li.
1: Yes, Lee Chung. All right, come on, Walt.
2: Hong Li? Well, that's the place that receipt came from. The receipt and that purse we found in Wong Fu's store.
0: Yes, Lieutenant Healy, that is true.
2: Well, we stopped there on our way down here and they wouldn't talk.
0: They will speak now. Ask to speak with Ah Chin. If you gentlemen should need me as poor translator of Chinese dialect unfamiliar to you, do not hesitate to call upon this humble person.

0: You can't keep me in my dressing room all night. I've got to go on for my act.
1: Miss Lee, you put on an act last night at Wong Fu's with a couple of guns.
0: I don't even know Wong Fu. His family is too wealthy for my act.
1: Suit, suit, chow. But you are beautiful, Miss Lee. How did that purse of yours get there on his table?
0: How should I know? I was singing here at Blossom Gardens last night. I couldn't have been at Wong Fu's. Impossible.
2: Hold out your foot, Miss Lee.
0: Quang Chao Quang. Do you want to take footprints?
2: No, but I'd like to try these slippers on.
1: Just wait a minute, Cinderella.
3: Hey. There. Let me get your shoe on.
1: What do you think of that? It's a perfect fit.
2: Well, how do you explain that, Miss Lee?
0: Explain what, gentlemen?
2: That this slipper, which we found in Wong Fu's dead hand, fits your foot. Exactly.
0: My foot would fit hundreds of slippers in any Chinese store. Any other Chinese girl
1: has... This is your purse, isn't it? You bought it at Hong Lee's Bazaar, didn't you?
0: I had one like it, but I lost it.
1: Who is it?
4: This manager, please. Time is dead and these acts going on. Sweet singing and dancing.
0: I'll be right out, Ching.
2: I think not, Miss Lee. Your next act is going on at headquarters.
0: No, I had nothing to do with it.
2: Take it down, Walt. I'm going over to her apartment and look for a gun.
0: I did know Wong Fu, but I didn't kill him. That is all I can tell you. There is nothing more. I, Yang Chao...

0: offers reward of $1,400 for the arrest and conviction of the person or persons who killed Wang Fu, a steamed Chinese merchant on night of April 10th.
1: Six Company, San Francisco, urges all members of its association in Chicago to take all steps to apprehend killer of Wang Fu. Our association will be present at funeral number.

0: I've seen Chinese funerals before, but those bits of paper are new to me. What are they for, Lee Chung?
1: A devil in human form has taken Wang Fu's life. Those little strips of paper, 10,000 of them, are to protect his immortal soul from devils.
0: How's that?
1: In every strip of paper, there are 9 small holes. 90,000 holes altogether.
0: What do they do?
1: To reach Wang Fu's soul, each one of the 10,000 Chinese devils would have to crawl through each of these 90,000 holes.
0: Well, his murderer has crawled through a hole so far.
1: But you think you do not yet have the murderer?
0: That's right. I didn't want to come to this funeral. I don't mind a good Irish wake, but these Chinese burials give me the creeps.
1: Wang Fu's tongue knows not his murderer, else their justice would have reached him.
2: Yeah, with a hatchet. A wolf. Watch all the faces around here and see if they tell you anything. Say, Lee Chung, do you see Ah Hing over there?
1: You mean the tall one who is Wang Fu's nephew?
2: Yes. You notice anything wrong?
1: His face is sometimes like a mask, and
2: sometimes... sometimes he's very nervous. He's not acting like a Chinese at a funeral.
0: Yeah, something is eating that guy. He was smoking a lot of cigarettes outside a while ago. Chain smoking them, too.
2: Well, I've got a hunch. I think we'd better take Ah Hing to a resting place at the Peking Station. It's better to talk now, Ah Hing.
3: But I do not belong in your prison. In this small cell, spirit of...
0: Yes, your uncle doesn't belong in his grave tonight either.
2: Where did you get the money, Ah Hing?
0: I suppose you found it in your uncle's safe.
2: It's better to talk now, Ah Hing. Tong Sa Bang, the hatchets of the tongues are sharp.
3: I receive money from China.
2: From a relative, I suppose?
3: Yes, from another uncle in Shanghai.
2: If you needed money, why didn't you go to your uncle Wang Fu for it?
0: Because you knew he wouldn't give it to you. You're a lazy Chinaman and don't like work. Isn't that about it?
3: Money came from Shanghai.
0: You took that $600 from your uncle's safe.
3: Why was woman's purse found and woman's slipper?
2: We'll explain that. You explain why you hid that money in the mattress of your bed.
0: And where did you hide the gun? Or was it 2 guns? You filled your uncle with enough lead, all right?
3: Woman murdered my uncle. Came to steal Jade necklace. After my uncle was dead, she lost confidence and left necklace. Oh, what does matter?
0: Oh, this light must have gone out. Oh, it's over here.
3: It's dark.
2: Oh, Draper, bring us a light bulb, will you, please? This one went out.
4: Okay, Lieutenant.
3: I think
4: you
3: want
4: to get out
3: of here. There you are. All right. It's not darkness.
4: Ouch.
3: So much darkness.
4: Yeah, there you are.
3: Oh, light.
4: Did Chinaman crack yet?
0: No. He got that $600 from another uncle in Shanghai.
2: Just a minute. Oh, Sergeant Draper, is there anyone in solitary?
4: No, Lieutenant. Ain't had anybody there since Pig Iron Rogers last week.
2: Good. Come on along, Ah Hing. We're going to put you where you can think things over a little better.
3: Where are you taking me, please?
2: To solitary. Well, yeah, this cell right here.
3: In there? In dark?
2: Yeah. You don't like the dark, do you, Ah Hing?
3: No. Please do not lock me in dark. It is full of devils.
2: And it's full of ghosts, too. I think you'll find the ghost of your uncle, Wang Fu, in there. You killed him, didn't you?
3: No. Please, honorable policeman, put me anywhere in prison, but not in dark. Please do not lock me up in here. It is full of devils in here. Please, honorable policeman, let me out.
2: Why did you kill Wang Fu?
3: I know nothing about his murder. Please let me out. It is so dark.
2: Ah Hing, you're going to stay in there, in the dark, until you tell us the truth.
3: Do not keep me in darkness. This is all around me. It is so black and full of devils.

0: He's been in there 5 hours now, Lee Chum.
1: I think perhaps he is ready now to speak.
2: Well, Law Hing, why did you murder your uncle?
0: Wong Fu did not die by my hand. Could not kill relatives of family blood.
2: You spilled plenty of family blood. Why don't you admit it?
1: I think he will.
0: I cannot confess murder. I could not commit.
2: Yeah, let's just go down the corridor a little way. All right. Very well, Ah Hing. You like the dark so much, you stay in there.
0: Cut me out. Do not keep me in darkness. Come on,
2: keep me in darkness. I will kill you, Wang
1: Fu. Lee Chung, what's he saying? He says he killed Wang Fu.
0: I killed Wang Fu. I murdered my uncle. Let me out of this darkness. I will tell you.
2: All right, Ah Hing. Well, Draper, get Malone to take on this confession.
3: Okay, Lieutenant.
0: Malone,
3: bring
0: your book. All right.
2: Come on, Sit down here, Ah Hing. Now. Tell us how you killed your uncle.
0: Ayo Kang Chao Wang Fu. Please ayo Isanu Sabah.
2: Ah, speak English.
4: Yeah, how can I get take that stuff down?
1: Ah, he's hysterical. He will speak now only in his own language.
2: You translate for us, will you, Lee Chung?
1: I will do so.
2: What's he saying?
1: He says, I killed my uncle. I was in need of money.
2: Take that down, Malone.
4: I'm getting the
1: He says, I went to my uncle and asked him to give me money. He says, no, you are very wasteful, and I will not find favor in eyes of my ancestors unless you change your mode of living.
5: But Wang Fu, honorable uncle, I am in need of money. I earn so little. I too earned little money, my nephew, when I was young. But your mode of living is not pleasing to me, nor to my ancestors.
6: How could I please you with your uncle?
5: By earning some of money, saving it, bringing it to me, to show me.
1: He is saying, I borrowed $60. He says, I bought a gun with $10 of this money, and I took it with me to my uncle's shop. This was on last Saturday night. He says, I stole a woman's purse and took it with me to leave it in shop to confuse honorable police.
2: I'll say it confuses.
1: He is saying, my uncle received me well when I showed him the money.
5: Here is some which I have earned with your uncle as you commanded. $50. My nephew, you make me glad. Now I am sure our ancestors will approve your mode of living. I will give you a little present, and we shall have some wine.
6: Ah, Nagapa.
5: This is very poor rice wine.
6: It is best one could taste.
5: Mm.
6: It matches in beauty jade necklace that you keep in your safe.
5: A miserable necklace.
6: Ah, it is priceless, my uncle.
5: Would you like to gaze upon it?
6: These humble eyes would indeed like to see it.
5: I shall open the safe and get it out. My jade necklace. Most cherished of all my poor possessions.
6: Carved 3,000 years ago and grown in beauty day by day.
5: My nephew, you have denied yourself pleasure in saving this $50. I shall now give you a little present, which perhaps you would like to give to someone you cherish.
6: These slippers.
5: Happy is the woman whose foot they will fit.
6: With your uncle.
5: But, nephew, why do you have a gun?
6: With your uncle, I bring it to kill you.
1: He says he took money from his safe, taking care to wear gloves and to wipe off all fingerprints from the wine glass. He says he did not take the jade necklace because he knew he would be caught by the town. He threw the gun into the river. That is all.
2: Thank you, Lee Chung. Ah Hing, why did you leave a third wine glass on the table?
6: I left it there for confusion of honorable police.
2: But it didn't work, Ah Hing. You forgot just one thing.
5: What I forget?
2: You were afraid of the dark.

0: Our king, the jury having found you guilty of murder as charged, criminal court of Cook County hereby sentences you to imprisonment in the state penitentiary in Joliet, Illinois, for the rest of your natural life.
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8: And Alex.
10: Hey, Alex, how did the interview go?
11: 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I got the job! I can't believe it!
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8: And Diego.
12: Mom! I got first place at the science fair with my volcano project!
13: That's amazing, sweetie. 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
1: Mick Carter, Master Detective.

0: This is the story of a man known the world over as one of the most daring and resourceful characters in the history of detective fiction. A man whose name has become a symbol of the triumph of right and justice over the sinister forces of crime and lawlessness. Nick Carter, Master Detective. Today's exciting adventure, the life and death search for a man who didn't see a murder that was not yet discovered. The witness saw nothing. Jefferson Heights is a suburb of the city that's still half country. Only a few houses are sprinkled over the winding roads, and Lundy Lane is the lonesomest of all. There is a small white cottage at the end of Lundy Lane, and in it, Mrs. Peter Grogan, a small, white-haired lady, is entertaining her first visitor in many days.
1: Another cup of tea, Mrs. Dennis?
2: No, I thank you kindly, Mrs. Grogan.
1: Another crumpet, maybe?
2: Oh, no, thank you. I've had five already.
1: You've had six, Mrs. Dennis?
2: What?
1: But then who counts?
2: Oh.
1: Mrs. Dennis, would you believe you're the first visitor I've had in 2 weeks and 3 days?
2: Oh,
1: but not the last, Mrs. Dennis. Oh, no, indeed. Time was when the trip out to Lundy Lane was too much trouble. It isn't now, eh, Mrs. Dennis?
2: I don't know to what you're referring, Mrs. Grogan.
1: Why, to the story in the newspaper yesterday about me. They called me Lady Miser of Lundy Lane, all about how I don't trust banks, and how I have $50,000 hidden in pots and pans and other similar places around the house.
2: If you think for one moment I believe that story, Mrs. Grogan.
1: Them that reads it will. Just like you, Mrs. Dennis. They'll all be visiting me now.
2: Why, Mrs. Grogan, I never so much as thought of your money
1: and
2: when I
1: came. And there ain't a word of it true, Mrs. Dennis. I made it all up.
2: What?
1: It was only a trick of mine to relieve the lonesomeness. Sure, I got that tired of looking at the four walls with never a new face. Now there'll be plenty of faces coming to visit old Mrs. Grogan, the Lady Miser of Lundy Lane.
2: Well, I never. I'm taking myself out of this house of
1: mine. Now, Mrs. Dennis, sure you do not begrudge your old
2: friend. Leading your friends to believe you were rich and all the time it's a lie. You'll not be seeing me again, Mrs. Grogan, I assure you.
1: Now.
2: And them that do visit will be nothing better than low fortune hunters. I wish you well of them, Mrs. Grogan. Goodbye.
1: Now I wonder how many others saw the story in the paper. They'll all be coming sooner or later.
3: Now don't act nervous, Wilson. Just make like we're a couple of businessmen with a little proposition.
4: Yeah, I get it. Okay, Case.
3: Ring the bell.
1: Yes?
3: Afternoon, ma'am. Could we speak to Mrs. Grogan?
1: You've got your wish, young man.
3: Mrs. Grogan, me and my friend got a little business proposition we want to talk over with you. Could we come in?
1: Visitors are always welcome, young man. Sure. Come in. Yes. Now, maybe you'll be having a cup of tea while we talk business, eh? No doubt it's regarding the money of mine you read about in the newspaper.
3: Yes, ma'am, it's about the dough, but we can't stay for tea. Quick, Wilson. Nice work, Wilson. You got that wire in your pocket?
4: Yeah.
3: Get her tied up. Stick a gag in her mouth. I'll start looking for the dough. Shouldn't take us more than 10 minutes to locate it and get out of here.
4: He says, 10 minutes. Cash, we've been looking through this place for half an hour.
3: I know.
4: The dough ain't here.
3: It's gotta be here. You heard her talking about it when we came in.
4: Well, if it's here, we can't find it. This is no good, Cash. We're wasting our time.
3: Come on back to the living room.
4: We already been through it 4 times.
3: I know. This time, we're gonna ask Mrs. Grogan to find the dough for us. She ought to come too by now. Yeah, her eyes are open. Give me a sap.
4: Yeah, here.
3: Listen, Mrs. Grogan, my friend's gonna take the gag out of your mouth. You see this sap in my hand? It's a leather bag full of steel shot. You try to yell, you get slugged in the head with it. Got that? Take the gag out, Wilson.
4: Okay.
2: What do you want? Why did
3: we
2: you...
3: We want the dough, Mrs. Grogan. The 50 grand you got stashed away in this house. Where is it?
2: There isn't any money.
3: Don't give me that. I've been lied to by experts. Where's the dough? Where you got it hid?
2: But I tell you, I haven't any money. It's all a mistake.
4: Says you.
2: You're crazy. There isn't any money. There never was any $50,000. It's just a newspaper story. It's all a joke.
4: Hey, there's somebody at the door.
3: You'll biddy, I'll shut you up. That'll keep you quiet for now.
4: Gee, Cash, you slugged it too hard. I think you killed her.
3: Yeah, she's dead, ain't she? Well, she must have been pretty feeble if that little tap I gave her croaked her.
4: There's the doorbell again. What do we do?
3: Keep quiet. Whoever it is will go away.
4: Yeah, but maybe whoever's at the door heard her yelling. Look, I don't want to get caught in here with that corpse.
3: Shut your mouth and keep quiet.
5: Hello? Mrs. Grogan? Are you home? I see the door's open.
3: You didn't shut the door, you dope.
4: What do we do, Cash? That guy might come in here.
5: Hello? Anyone home?
3: I'll take care of this. Stay back here, Wilson.
6: I'm coming. Who is it?
5: Ajax vacuum cleaner salesman.
6: Be right with you.
5: Good afternoon, Mr. Grogan, I presume. The lady of the house in?
6: No, I'm sorry, mister.
5: Well, I'm Albert Higgins, salesman for the Ajax vacuum cleaner. Oh, here's my card, Mr. Grogan. We're conducting a door-to-door demonstration campaign to acquaint the public with our sensational new post-war vacuum cleaner. Now, if you'll allow me to come in...
6: Excuse me, Mr. Higgins, I'm just a little busy right now. I wonder if you'd come back tomorrow at the same time. My wife will be glad to see your machine.
5: Why, certainly, Mr. Grogan. Tomorrow at, say, 4 o'clock? Goodbye.
4: Did you read him?
3: Yeah.
4: But he saw you, Cash. He got a good look at your face.
6: Yeah, I never thought of that. Okay, Wilson, after we finish locating the dough in this house, we'll spend tomorrow locating Mr. Albert Higgins. He ain't gonna sell many more vacuum cleaners.

0: The bullet removed from the wound was a .255 45 automatic slug of the type known as...
1: All right, step right in here, folks. Oh, it's all right. There's nothing to be afraid of.
2: Waldo!
1: Hello, Nicky. Hello, Patsy. I want you to meet Mr. Albert Higgins and his sister Barbara. Nick, this here's a serious problem you've got to apply your brains to.
2: But, Waldo, we've got so much work to finish.
1: Oh, just a couple of minutes, Nick. Please.
0: All right, all right. Please sit down, Miss Higgins. You too, Mr. Higgins.
2: Thank you.
3: Thank you very much.
0: Now, what's the problem?
1: Albert's haunted.
0: What?
2: He is, Mr. Carter.
4: Now, look, Barbara, this is ridiculous.
1: He is haunted, Nick. Haunted by death. I heard him arguing about it out in the street, and I brought him in.
4: Mr. Carter, I think my sister's crazy. I don't want to bother you with it.
0: All right, now, wait a minute. Let's start at the beginning.
2: Albert was almost killed 3 times today.
4: But, Barbara, they were natural accidents. They could happen to anyone.
0: Suppose you tell me the whole story, Mr. Higgins.
4: Well, Mr. Carter, I was nearly killed 3 times today. Once in the morning, I was jostled on the subway platform and almost thrown in front of the train. A second time, as I left my office at noon, I was standing at the curb waiting for the light to change. Somebody bumped into me and almost knocked me in front of a passing coal truck. And the third time after lunch, when I was crossing the street, I was almost run over by a cab, that's all.
2: And I say that 3 accidents like that are impossible in one day, Mr. Carter.
0: Why should anyone want to kill you?
4: There isn't any reason for anyone to murder me. I haven't got any enemies. I lead a calm, peaceful life selling vacuum cleaners. It's just that Barbara's got too much imagination. She...
0: Maybe. Did you notice anything funny about those accidents?
4: Oh, not a thing. Subway platform was crowded. It could happen to anyone. The cab driver was just as scared as I was.
0: Did he stop?
4: No, he just kept on driving.
0: You had a look at him?
4: He was just an ordinary hacky, gray hat, gray coat.
0: Gray cap?
4: No, gray hat, felt hat.
0: Very interesting.
4: Oh, Mr. Carter, now that we've bothered you enough for the day, I'll be going. I've got an appointment at 4 o'clock.
0: Higgins, so happens your sister was right. These weren't accidents, they were attempted murders.
4: But why? For Pete's sake, why?
0: I don't know. Maybe you've got enemies you don't know about. Or maybe you saw something you shouldn't have seen. Maybe you heard something. Where were you yesterday?
4: I was making the rounds up in Jefferson Heights. I sell vacuum cleaners. So...
1: Nick, I'll bet he saw something in Jefferson Heights.
4: Oh, the only thing I saw was customers.
0: All right, we won't argue about that now. Higgins, I want you to go home. Your sister will go with you. So will Waldo. Waldo, you're the bodyguard.
1: Nick, why do I always get the dull jobs?
0: You brought this case in. You work on it. Guard Higgins.
4: But, Mr. Carter...
0: Higgins, you must know something that someone doesn't want you to tell. That something may cost you your life unless I can prevent it. So go home and try to remember what it is. I'm going down to headquarters to see if I can find anything that might help your memory. Hello, Matty.
5: Oh, hi, Nick. What's up?
0: Tell me, Matty, what's the news from Jefferson Heights?
5: Why are you interested in Jefferson Heights?
0: Read off the crime sheet first, then I'll explain.
5: Okay. You want yesterday's report, sir?
0: Yes.
5: Now, let me see. Inwood, Washington Heights, Harlem, Astoria. Yeah, been pretty quiet all around. Nope, nothing for Jefferson Heights.
0: Nothing, huh?
5: No.
0: That makes it tough.
5: What makes what tough?
0: Matty, I'm involved in a peculiar case. A young man named Albert Higgins was up in Jefferson Heights yesterday. Must have seen or heard something he wasn't supposed to. Someone's trying to kill him.
5: Yeah? Who?
0: Don't know. It's kind of a reverse murder, Matty. I know the intended victim in advance, but I don't know the killer or the motivation. Hope maybe I could get a lead through the crime sheet.
5: No crime in Jefferson.
0: No crime reported from Jefferson.
5: Oh, beat it, Nick. If you think that I...
0: No.
5: Homicide, Sergeant Matheson.
1: Hello, Sergeant. Is Nick there?
5: Yeah, just a minute. It's for you, Nick. Buffalo Bill on the phone.
0: Thanks. Yes, Waldo?
1: Nick! Nick, you gotta come over to Higgins' place right away.
0: Why?
1: Albert Higgins is gone. He's disappeared.

0: I tell you, it happened like a thunderbolt. Like, oh, I don't know how it happened.
1: All right, take it easy. Now let's have the story.
2: We took a cab home, Mr. Carter. Albert was pretty angry, but Mr. McGlynn here insisted he follow your orders.
0: That I did, Nick boy.
2: And when we got out of the taxi and started up to the apartment, Albert said he wanted to get some cigarettes.
1: So you let him go alone, huh?
0: Well, he was just at the corner, Nick. I thought...
1: Yes, I know. You and Miss Higgins started up the stairs to this apartment. You didn't realize anything was wrong until you got up here. Albert wasn't following, so you ran back to the corner store, right?
0: Right, Nick. And he was gone.
1: Did you ask the store man what happened to him?
0: There wasn't a soul in the store.
1: No one in the store. Let me have that phone.
0: Yeah.
1: Waller, you've been pretty stupid.
0: But Nick, I...
1: How many stores have you ever seen with no one in them in the middle of the day?
3: Nick Carter's office.
1: Patsy, Nick. Get this and get it fast.
3: Uh-huh.
1: Call the Ajax Vacuum Cleaner Company. Tell them you must have a record of the calls Albert Higgins made yesterday. He was a door-to-door salesman. He must have filed a list of those calls this morning.
3: Right.
1: I'll call you back in 10 minutes. Now, let's get moving, Waldo. We're going down to that store.
0: But
1: you idiot,
0: Nick,
1: you realize Higgins has probably been hijacked by the men who've been trying to kill him. If we want to keep him alive, we've got to do it in

0: Yeah. You see, Nick, this place is empty.
1: Never thought to look in the back of the store, huh?
0: I did, so help me. There's not a soul there.
1: All right, I'll take your word for it. How about behind the soda fountain?
0: Behind?
1: Yes, behind. Take a look.
0: Nick! There's a body here.
1: Yes, not cold. See the bruise behind his ear? Nothing worse. Help him up.
0: Okay.
1: Now listen to me, please. I'm Nick Carter. I can't take the time to be gentle with you because a man's life may depend on minutes.
0: What?
1: A man was kidnapped from this store by someone who came in and slugged you. Did you see who it was?
0: No. Oh, my back was turned. I saw enough.
1: That's too bad. Wait a minute. Look here at the floor, Waldo.
0: You mean them BBs?
1: They're not BBs. They're chilled steel shot. Dollars to a penny, the killers bought the shot and fixed up a homemade blackjack and used that to knock this man cold.
0: See, that's right, Nicky. It must have broken open.
1: Waldo, pick up some of that shot.
0: Yeah.
1: Go down to the wholesale munitions district on Fulton Street. Take that shot to every manufacturer. Find out who made it and to what retail stores it was sold.
0: Nick, you're turning me into an errand boy. Me, a fine surgical instrument.
1: Waldo, we're fighting for a man's life with no ammunition for our guns. We don't know who wants to kill him or why. The smallest clue may turn the balance. I'll get moving.
0: All right, Nick. I'll see you later. Oh, my head.
1: Now, look, my friend. I'm going to make a phone call. And I'll have to leave you. But I'll send a policeman in to you on my way out.
0: Thanks.
2: Office.
1: Patsy? Nick, what about that report?
2: Oh, Higgins made 11 calls yesterday in the Jefferson Heights suburbs.
1: Read them off backwards. Last calls first.
2: Mrs. John A. Gerster, Bolton Road. Demonstrated vacuum cleaner from 4:30 to 5 p.m.
1: Right. Next.
2: Mrs. Peter Grogan, Lundy Lane. Not at home. Her husband made appointment for her for following day at 4.
1: That must have been the date he wanted to keep today. Next.
2: Mrs. Allenby...
1: Oh, wait, hold it.
2: Huh?
1: Was that Mrs. Peter Grogan?
2: Yes.
1: Thought the name was familiar. That's the old lady who was written up in the paper 2 days ago.
2: That's right, Nick. The Lady Miser of Lundy Lane.
1: You say her husband talked to Higgins?
2: Well, that's what the report says.
1: There's something fishy right there, Patsy. I'm going up to Mrs. Grogan's house. Stand by for a report from Waldo.
2: Well, what's fishy, Nick?
1: Mrs. Grogan is a widow. There isn't any husband.

0: Homicide. Sergeant Matheson.
1: Matty, this is Nick.
0: Yeah?
1: You better hustle up to Lundy Lane in Jefferson Heights, home of Mrs. Peter Grogan.
0: What for?
1: I've found that unreported Jefferson Heights crime. It's murder.
2: Nick, I swear I'll never doubt your word again, even if you tell me I'm a murderer. This is fantastic.
1: One of the nastiest, rottenest murders I've seen in a long time.
2: Yeah, some cheap ginsel must have read about Mrs. Grogan's dough and tried to grab it.
1: Then slugged her to death in the process.
2: Well, look, Nick, where does Higgins come into the picture?
1: Matty, I figure it this way. Higgins came to the house while the killer was here.
2: Yeah?
1: And some way or other, he got in.
2: I get it. The killer thought fast and played he was Mr. Grogan. Gave Higgins the brush off.
1: Right. And then the killer was afraid Higgins might be able to identify him, so he tried to murder him.
2: Yeah, probably has by this time.
1: No, Matty, I don't think so.
2: No, why not?
1: Because if he'd wanted to kill Higgins, he wouldn't have kidnapped him.
2: Why the kidnapping?
1: Killer was probably following him all day, so he must have seen Waldo bring him to my office.
2: I get it, Nick. The killer wants to know how much you know. He's got Higgins someplace, and he's trying to sweat it out of him. And sooner or later, the killer's going to get tired of asking questions that Higgins don't know how to answer. So, he'll knock him off.
1: Right. Now, do you have an idea how we can gain a little more time?
2: What?
1: In the meanwhile, get your department working on that wire that was used to tie up Mrs. Grogan. See if you can trace it.
2: Right, Nick.
1: I'll meet you down at headquarters in the stolen car department in 1 hour.

0: For heaven's sake, how long are you going to keep me here like this?
1: Until you're ready to talk, Higgins.
0: You got no right to treat me like this. Keep me blindfolded, tied up, beating me.
1: Now, what did you tell Carter about the murder?
0: What murder? I tell you, I don't know anything about
1: it. I told you not to hand me that line of guff anymore, Higgins. You know plenty. You told Carter. I want to know what you told him.
0: I swear I never told him anything. How could I? I don't know anything.
1: I'm getting a little tired of smacking you around, Higgins. You better spill it. What'd you tell Carter? So now you're playing dumb, huh? Okay, Higgins. I guess maybe I'm finished asking questions. Maybe I better fix it so you can play dumb forever. Is that you, Wilson?
2: Yeah, Cash. Come on out here, quick.
1: Okay. Well, what's the matter with you?
2: Here, take a gander at these headlines tonight.
1: Lady miser of Lundy Lane murdered. Albert Higgins, key witness to murder, disappears. Yeah, and he's gonna disappear for good. I made up my mind. We bump him, Wilson. We don't take chances.
2: No, no, you don't understand, Cash. Read the rest.
1: In an interview today, Nick Carter revealed that Albert Higgins had identified the murderer as George Spelvin, small-time crook and racketeer. A police dragnet has been set for Spelvin and also for his accuser. So that's what he told Carter.
2: You see? We're in the clear, Cash. They can't put the finger on us. They're looking for the Spelvin character.
1: Yeah, maybe you're right, Wilson.
2: Look, maybe we better not knock off Higgins, Cash. Maybe if we bump him, we'll be killing our alibi. Let's just sit tight and see what happens.
3: How'd your department do in that wire trace, Matty?
4: Well, not so good, not so bad. Here's a list of 21 retailers that sell the kind of wire used on Mrs. Grogan.
3: Thanks. Waldo?
5: Finish the trace on the steel shot, Nick. Patsy's got it.
6: Right here, Nick. 17 stores sell that type of shot.
3: Thanks. And I've got the list of the 14 cars reported stolen for today.
4: What stolen cars got to do with Higgins?
3: He was almost killed by a taxi, Matty. And I know that taxi was stolen by the killer that was after him.
4: Oh.
3: I'm going to read this list of stolen cars out loud. If I mention any neighborhood that's on any of the other lists, let me hear it. You ready?
6: Right.
4: Yeah, go ahead.
3: Checker cab, stolen from corner of 70th and Broadway.
6: 70th and
3: Broadway. Packard cab, stolen from Bayonne Park District.
6: Bayonne.
3: Checker cab, stolen from Nelson Square District.
6: I've got a Nelson Square here, Nick.
4: Yeah, I got one, Nick, right here. Galvanized iron wire. Two reels sold to Hanley's Hardware Store, Nelson Square.
6: 10 pounds of number 7 chill steel shot. Sold to Adam's Sporting Goods, Nelson Square.
3: Cab stolen from Nelson Square. Shot bought at Nelson Square. Wire that bound Mrs. Grogan from Nelson Square. Matty, I think we've got our first break in this case.
6: Gosh, Nick, you're right.
3: Now, the connections are too obvious to miss. Killers evidently using Nelson Square as a base of operations. Let's get up there fast. I think that's where we'll find Albert Higgins. I only hope we find him alive.

0: Well, this is Nelson Square, Nick. Now what?
1: Let's see. About 12 small apartment houses on the square. Say about 10 apartments in each.
0: Yeah, making 120.
1: I figure the killer is hiding out in one of them, and he's got Higgins there.
0: Okay, the question is, which?
1: I don't know. We'll have to cover every one. Hope we have enough time.
0: But look, how are you going to know it's the killer when you see him, Nick?
1: I'm going to make him give himself away with Waldo's help.
2: Oh, what do I do, Nick?
1: Take this business card. It's one of Higgins.
0: Uh-huh.
1: You're to go from door to door as Albert Higgins, vacuum cleaner salesman.
0: Ah, I get you, Nick. When he hits the killer, the crook will be so surprised, he'll give himself away.
1: Right. Especially in view of the fact that he's probably seen Waldo already. You ready, Wobble?
2: I'm ready, Nick, but I prefer action. Not my old 44.
1: Forget the 44. You sell vacuum cleaners. Leave the action to us.

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0: 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I'm Albert Higgins of the Ajax Vacuum Cleaner Company. 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
2: I... Wait a minute, come some beer.
0: Glory be. Well, that makes 100 dead ends. And it must be crazy, but orders is orders. Well, this one's next. Good evening, sir. Is the lady of the house in? I'm Albert Higgins of the Ajax Vacuum Cleaner Company.
3: Who are you saying you was?
0: Oh, me card, sir. I'm Albert Higgins of the Ajax Vacuum Cleaner
3: Company. You're Carter's leg man. I've seen that mug of yours.
0: No, really, sir.
3: Get your rod, Wilson. This is a plant.
0: Yep.
3: Get inside you before I blast you.
1: Brother, drop that gun.
3: What?
1: You're covered on both sides, mister. Reach. Fast.
4: No tricks. Step aside and we'll come in. I think I know this gentleman, Matty. His name's Cash Hagen.
1: Yeah. That's Wally Wilson inside. A fine pair of thugs.
3: Hey, you got nothing on us, Carter. This here's an invasion of privacy. If you ain't got a search warrant...
4: Did you bring a search warrant, Patsy?
5: No, Nick.
4: How unfortunate. And that means we'll have to find Albert Higgins here to justify this illegal entry. Where is he, Cash?
3: Never heard of Albert Higgins.
4: In the bedroom, Eddie?
1: No. Nowhere in sight, Nick.
4: Must be in the kitchen at a bath. How about it, Waldo?
6: No, he's not here, Nick.
4: You killers murdered Higgins.
3: Me and Wilson never heard of this guy.
4: He's got to be someplace in here.
1: Hey, look, Nick. They might have bumped him off and got rid of him already.
4: I hate to believe it, Matty. We'll never have a case against these mugs if they did.
0: They must have got rid of him, Nick. There's nobody else here in the apartment.
4: To be stymied like this at the last
5: Nick, minute. There's something wrong with this living room.
1: Now, Patsy...
5: Well, look at it. It's lopsided. There's more wall on one side of the window than on the other. And there's more floor showing on one side of the rug than on the other.
1: Patsy, this is no time for interior decoration.
5: Even the chandelier is off-center.
1: Patsy!
4: Wait a minute, Matty. Patsy's right.
1: Huh?
4: Come over to the wall, quick.
3: Listen here, if you...
4: Shut up! Now, wait a minute. This bookcase is high enough to conceal a door. Help me swing it away from the wall, Waldo.
6: Yes, sir. All right. Hey,
1: By heavens, you were right, Nick. It is a door.
4: In a false plaster wall, making a partition just big enough to conceal a man.
3: All right, hoping that...
6: I tell you, I didn't tell the Carter anything. I didn't tell him anything.
4: All right, Higgins, all right, take it easy. You don't have to lie anymore. You told Nick Carter plenty. Enough to execute Cash Hagen and Wally Wilson for murder.

0: Nick, there's just one thing about this case that I don't understand.
1: What's that, Patsy?
0: When Albert told the story about those so-called accidents, how did you know they were attempted murders?
1: Oh, that. Well, remember Higgins said the cab driver looked like an ordinary hacky?
0: Uh-huh, in gray hat and gray coat.
1: When I said gray cap, Albert said, no, gray hat, a felt hat. That was a tip-off.
0: Well, how?
1: Because no genuine cab driver wears a hat. All cab drivers in this city are required by law to wear caps. So obviously the driver was a phony.
0: Well, you certainly put the lid on those thugs with that felt hat. Mr. Carter, I take my hat off to you.
2: And now here's Nick Carter himself with an extra special announcement of interest to every one of you.
1: This is the last time that the adventures of Nick Carter will be brought to you on Sunday. Beginning Tuesday, March 5th, this program will be heard over most of these stations at 8 o'clock in the evening. So put this down in your little black book starting on March 5th. That's 1 week from day after tomorrow. The adventures of Nick Carter, Master Detective, will be heard every Tuesday evening at 8 o'clock. So be with us at that time and tell your friends about the change, too, won't you?
2: Now, Nick, can you tell us something about next week's story?
1: Well, Ken, next week I'm going to tell you about a brand new post-war racket that's robbing Americans of thousands of dollars and driving hundreds of Europeans to death.
0: Nick found out about it when my janitor went to check a grocery order and disappeared. He was found murdered with his shoes full of rice.
2: What's rice got to do with murder and racketeering?
1: You'll find out when you hear The Case of the Wholesale Killer.

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Lon Clark is starred as Nick. Charlotte Manson is featured as Patsy. Matty is played by Ed Latimer. Waldo by Humphrey Davis. Original music is played by George Wright. Script is by Alfred Bester. And any resemblance in these programs to actual persons living or dead is purely coincidental. This is Ken Powell saying so long until Tuesday evening, March 5th, at 8 p.m. Eastern Standard Time.

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1: 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Herbert Marshall as The Man Called X. Wherever there is mystery, intrigue, romance, in all the strange and dangerous places of the world, there you will find The Man Called X. When we ask you to try Anacin for the relief of pain due to a headache, neuritis, or neuralgia, we are not asking you to try a new or unproved method. 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

0: Inside a tiny engineer's shack at a uranium mine near the village of Kutu in the Belgian Congo, two white men sit in pitch darkness watching. Watching the natives outside, dressed in the skins and claws of leopards and panthers, as they writhe and turn in the firelight to the age-old rhythm of the Congo drums, the rhythm of death.
1: I tell you, Dubek, I don't like it. Those devils are working themselves up to no good out there.
2: Oui, I know what you mean, mon ami. And after what happened at Bosoko.
1: Yeah, Najolu and Ikela.
2: But what can we do about it after
1: all? Oh, look.
2: Oh, yes, I see. They wave now the

0: stick around to find out.
1: Guns, like a Dozhulu.
0: Come on, we've got to get out of here while we're still in one piece.
1: But where? Behind us is the jungle. And in front, listen to them.
0: I'll chance it through the jungle. Here, help me with this window. Now, if we can make it to the river in the old powerboat, we can...
2: Do back.
1: Frank, mon ami, you are hurt.
2: Go on. Keep going. Run for it.
1: No, I cannot leave.
2: Thurston. Ken Thurston.
1: What? What?
2: New York. Thurston. The man.
1: Fred! Fred!
3: Who is this Dubeck, Ken?
4: Well, all I know about him is what he says in his letter, Chief, that he was associated with Fred Stevenson in the mining operation in the Congo.
3: Stevenson, yeah.
4: And apparently Fred told him to contact me just before he died. You remember Fred. Helped us out in that Brazilian copper setup.
3: Oh, of course. Top-notch mining engineer, wasn't he?
4: That's right.
3: Oh, that's too bad. But what is he doing in Africa?
4: He's working as mine supervisor for an outfit called Congo Uranium Limited, a Belgian-American-British combine licensed under a Belgian government permit. They've been shipping out a lot of high-grade ore, most of it directly to Oak Ridge.
3: Oh, well...
4: According to Dubeck, four of the company's five major installations have been forced to shut down because of local opposition, strikes, and native raids.
3: Oh, yeah. I guess that's what's apt to happen when civilization starts to cramp the style of the petty native chiefs and witch doctors.
4: I wish I could be sure that's all that's causing this trouble.
3: I don't get you, Ken.
4: Suppose some foreign power were interested in cutting down our supply of atomic weapons. Why wouldn't they stop it at the source by stirring up our supply of uranium ore?
3: Yeah.
4: A clever agent who really knows those natives could make a real play on their superstitions, their taboos, and their magic.
3: Ken, I'll have Miss Brooks contact Sabena Airlines right away and get you on the first plane for Leopoldville.
4: Already done.
3: Hmm? Well, then I'll cable this Dubeck fellow that you're on your way.
4: Oh, I did that the minute I read his letter. So long, Chief. Send you a postcard.

0: The Royal Albert offers little luxury, Monsieur Thurston, but it is the best we have in Leopoldville. Now, if you will come with me to the bar, perhaps a vermouth cassis?
1: Well, I'll settle a dry martini with an onion.
0: C'est bon. But our bartender, Galou, is a full-blooded Bakongo tribesman.
1: Galou?
0: I do not think he will understand the martini. However, let us sit down and try.
1: Yes, let's.
2: Monsieur
0: Dubec. Ah, Galou. A vermouth cassis.
2: Martini avec l'oignon pour Monsieur Thurston.
0: What?
1: Galou, you have a good memory, huh?
2: Galou have good memory for good ami, Monsieur. Martini avec.
0: You have been here before, Monsieur Thurston?
1: Oh, a couple of times.
0: Then perhaps you know what our trouble is all about.
1: No, but I'd like to find out. Why not start at scratch, Dubec?
0: Then we start with the natives. The natives on whom we must depend to work the mines. But it may be you know them as well as I, monsieur.
1: Go on, Dubec.
0: We have all thought of them as just a sulky child. Monsieur Jerry Pickens has often said...
1: Jerry Pickens?
0: The what you call cockney trader at Lucala. Oh. He says they are nothing but children. Treat them that way and they are all right. And that is what I used to think myself. Until 6 weeks ago, when the trouble started.
1: Your letter said something about playing on their superstitions.
0: Yes. We employed some 3,000 native workers. And one day, none of them reported for work.
1: You mean no matter how much you offered them in trinkets and money, they wouldn't come back?
0: It was as though some spell had been cast. 4 of the mines were destroyed. The buildings burned to the ground. I tell you, monsieur, when you sit in a tiny board shack and watch those devils twist and turn to the beat of those drums, the hysterical cries of the witch doctor, it is hard to think you are not bewitched.
1: Yeah, I can believe that. What about the witch doctor? Is it always the same one?
0: I think so, for he always wears the same skin, that of the giant black leopard.
1: Well, is he from one of the loyal tribes?
0: Who knows? He might be from here, or the Ivory Coast, or Mozambique. He might even be a white man.
1: Yeah? Or a woman.
0: Who knows?
1: Dubec, you haven't told me how you managed to escape the night Fred Stevenson was shot.
2: Both cassis, martini.
1: Oh, fine. Here, I'll do.
2: Ah, merci.
3: Martini in the middle of the jungle, your friend, must be a very important man to deserve such a luxury.

0: Hey, Gaspar, I should enjoy meeting him.
1: Tanya Stevenson, Monsieur Thurston.
2: How do you do?
1: Tanya was Fred's wife.
2: Oh, well, I can't tell you how sorry I...
0: Thank you. Oh, please sit down.
2: Well, won't you join us?
0: Well, just for a moment. There. Thurston, I'm sure I heard Fred speak of you. Oh, but of course you're Ken Thurston from New York, isn't it?
2: More or less.
0: Whatever are you doing in Africa?
2: Oh, I spent a lot of time just traveling around. Monsieur Dubec has been kind enough to invite me to visit the mine at Lucala.
0: Oh, what a coincidence. If you are leaving tomorrow night, we shall be on the same riverboat.
1: Tanya, surely you are not going to Lucala?
0: Oh, but of course, Gaspar. The company has been kind enough to offer me work as a bookkeeper. To carry on the work that Fred was doing. The work that cost him his life. And now, if you will excuse me, I must begin packing. Until later, Mr. Thurston. Goodbye, Gaspar.
1: A man can never understand a woman. And he is a fool to try.
2: Any woman, Dubec, or that one in particular?
1: That one especially. While her husband was alive, she refused to go near the mines. She hated Africa and begged him to give up his job. She even threatened to divorce him if he would not. And now...
2: Yeah. I see what you mean.

0: Good evening, Ken.
1: Oh, hello, Mrs. Stevenson.
0: Won't you call me Tanya?
1: Tanya? Russian, isn't it?
0: Why, yes. Quite Russian.
1: Of course it is.
0: Oh, this trip up the river is really quite fascinating, isn't it? The jungle in the moonlight, the birds, the sound of the animals. Oh, fascinating.
1: You really think so?
0: Why, of course. Oh, I see. Gaspar has been telling you about me.
1: Well,
0: it is true. I despise the Congo. Everything about it. It is a land of heat and disease and darkness and death.
1: And yet you're staying here. Why?
0: What choice is there? Fred left me no money. I have no friends, no family, nowhere to go. Not even a passport.
1: Well, as the wife of an American citizen...
0: I have made application, but everything takes time, Ken. So I have taken a job with a mining company. There was nothing else.
1: Right now, it might be a good idea. Take your mind off Fred. Occupy your time.
0: I shall hate it. The mines killed my husband. I warned him. Begged him to leave, but he would not listen. The mines kill everything they touch. Remember that, Ken. Don't stay at Lucala. Go back to America as quickly as you can.
1: The devil's there.
0: Hmm?
1: Sounds like a... Yes, it's the Geiger counter.
0: Oh, yes, one of the passengers.
1: Hmm?
0: A silly little man who says he is looking for uranium.
1: Oh, no. Excuse me, Tanya.
0: You won't forget what I told you.
1: No, I won't forget. All right, Pagan.
2: Oh, hello, Mr. Rex.
1: What are you doing on this boat?
2: Well, I've been riding up and down this river for the past 10 days waiting for you. I know every nick and cranny.
1: Mm.
2: I was visiting my cousin in Brazzaville when I heard about the trouble in the uranium mines. So I said to myself, Mr. X will be turning up and needing my expert assistance.
1: No, thanks.
2: But it won't cost you a thing. Well, maybe just a fare back to United States.
1: No dice, Pagan.
2: All right, If that's the way you feel, I'll go along for free. It isn't that as though I have broke or something. When 10,000 smackers ride in my lap...
1: 10,000 what?
2: Sure, didn't you know? That's what you get for finding a uranium mine. What do you think I rented this gadget for?
1: Any uranium found here belongs to the Belgian government.
2: But they can't do that to me, Mr. Rush. It's an American.

0: morning, Monsieur Foster.
1: Oh, hello, Dubec. We ought to be getting to Lucala pretty soon, hadn't we?
0: Yes. The village is just around the next bend. But from there to the mine is nearly a 6-hour trip.
1: I see. Dubec.
0: Yes?
1: Is that the village up ahead?
0: Why, yes, it... Monsieur Thurston, that smoke. There must be a fire.
1: There was a fire.
0: What?
1: Lucala's been burned to the ground.

0: This must have been the trading post right about here.
1: Sure. There's what's left of the sign. Jerry Pickens, proprietor.
2: Now, you see what I was talking about in the boat, Ken. The mines bring nothing but destruction and death to everyone.
0: Now, here comes Dubec. Maybe he's found out what happened.
1: Who's that character with him? And what's he wearing all that paint on his face for?
0: Those markings show his tribal rank.
1: Huh?
3: It is as I expected. The witch doctor, he roused the tribe to another frenzy. They attacked the village and burned it. The natives who lived here have fled to the hills.
0: What about the trader, Pickens?
3: Oh, how stupid of me. I had almost forgotten. Embo, where was Mr. Pickens last night?
4: Him go up river last morning. Not be here.
3: He owns another trading post at the next village. He must have been staying there.
0: I picked a good night to be somewhere else. Embo, did you see the raid?
4: Hear drum, see fire. Come down from mine.
0: Good for you. And the witch doctor, do you see him too?
4: Not see face. See black leopard skin.
0: Ah, yeah. Well, let's go look at the mine.
3: If we are to arrive before dark, we must leave at once. Embo, bring Mrs. Stevenson's luggage.
4: Dear Buona, Embo follow.
0: You bet. How long has Embo worked for you?
3: Perhaps 6 months. Why?
0: Oh, it's strange that he stays loyal by all the other natives are running off. Especially when he's of such high rank.
3: High rank? What do you mean?
0: Oh, that red line across his forehead and the way his hair's cut.
3: Yes?
0: They indicate that our friend Embo is a tribal chieftain with the powers of a king among his people.
3: What? Are you sure?
0: Yeah. I'd say we have a very important man carrying luggage for

0: do we have to keep going so fast, Mr. Thurston? We've been walking all day, and I'm getting tired.
1: You invited yourself on this safari, pig, huh?
0: I don't like that Ember character behind us, neither. He looks like he would double-cross his own grandmother for a half a buck.
2: Hello! Hold on a minute!
3: Jerry Pickens.
1: Oh.
3: Been trying to catch up with you chaps all day. Oh, hello, Mrs. Stevenson. Heard you was coming up to work at the mine. Sorry. I don't believe I've had the pleasure of meeting you, sir.
4: This is Ken Thurston, Jerry Pickens.
3: My pleasure, sir.
1: Surely we've met before, maybe at Leopardville.
3: Oh, I don't think so, Mr. Thurston. At least it ain't likely. Ain't been there for the last 6 months. Spends all my time trying to keep my trading posts running. Not that it's done me much good.
1: Mm.
4: I am most sorry about the fire at Lucala, Mr. Pickens. We saw what has happened.
3: Ain't it a crying shame? There's not 5 shillings of salvage left. I just takes one look and decides to hightail it off to you.
1: How'd you find out where we were?
3: Some of the natives come sneaking back. They've been watching you from the hills and tipped me off. I practically had to run all the way to catch up.
4: We had better move on. It will soon be dark. Embo?
5: Dio. Embo, lead way now.
4: That won't be necessary. Embo, we...
5: Then see in dark. Embo will lead way.
4: All right, whatever you like. But we must hurry.
0: Hey, Mr. Thurston. What's that noise?
1: Talking drums, Pagan. The natives are sending some sort of message. Embo?
5: Yes?
1: What do the drums say?
5: I not know.
1: Of course you do. What do they say?
5: I don't want to tell.
4: Embo, answer Mr. Thurston's question.
5: Drums say, evil one in jungle, very evil,
4: huh?
5: Destroy mine tonight. Destroy power of evil one.
4: Evil one? What does that mean, Embo?
5: Drums say, man called X.
6: 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Now, Act Two of The Man Called X, starring Herbert Marshall with Leon Belasco as Pagan Zellschmidt. Ken Thurston has reached the uranium mine near the village of Lucala, deep in the Belgian Congo. In the distance, native drums reiterate their baleful message, and Ken knows that a leopard-skinned witch doctor who has roused the natives against the mines and focused their hate by witchcraft is waiting to kill him.
4: This is the main administration building. It is of better construction than the others, but it is still only wood and straw. Oh, you hear? The drums have stopped. They will now prepare to attack us.
1: How long would you say we have, Dubé?
4: Oh, an hour, perhaps 2 hours, until the moon goes down.
7: Are we just going to sit here and wait for them to kill us?
3: She's got a point there. How about weapons, Dubé? At least we could give these blighters a taste of their own medicine.
4: Yes, yes. The guns are hidden in the mine shaft beyond the compound. I took that precaution when I left for Leopoldville to meet Mr. Thurston.
1: Good idea.
4: Embo, bring us the rifles.
1: Never mind, Embo. I'll get them. I saw the shaft as we came in.
4: They're on the first level. But you do not
1: come
4: mean...
1: on, Pagan.
0: Well, I...
1: Come on.

0: So this is a uranium mine, eh? Well, maybe we ought to stop and take a few samples. Hey, maybe there is $1 billion worth in here.
1: Oh, shut up and flash that light over here.
0: Well, what do you know? A pile of rifles, just like Mr. Dubeck said.
1: Yeah. Only one trouble. These guns are empty.
0: How do you like that? What are we going to do now?
1: I'll take these rifles to the others. You wait here for about 5 minutes and then join us in the administration building.
0: Wait here? But, Mr. S, I don't
1: You're
0: like this.
1: You're in one of the richest spots in the world, Pagon, so relax and enjoy it.

0: Ah, you found the rifle. C'est bon.
1: Here you are, Gabette. Here, Pickens.
2: What, Ah, wait a minute here, Thurston. Afraid this gun won't do much good. There ain't no bullets in it.
0: Huh? No, no, in this one.
1: We had a little trouble finding the cartridges. The Pagan will be along with them in a minute or two.
3: No, it's not true. Shells are not...
1: Go on, Embo. The shells aren't what?
2: Oh, you mustn't pay no attention to him, Thurston. These natives don't know what they're talking about.
1: Embo knows what he's talking about. He got rid of the ammunition on somebody's orders.
4: I do not understand. Whose orders?
1: The witch doctor who wears a leopard skin.
2: Thurston, I think you've got something there. If we only could get our hands on him. If we knew who he was,
1: we... We do know who he is, Pickens.
4: What do you mean, monsieur?
1: Remember when we left the car and started for the mine? Embo followed us. But as soon as Pickens joined the group, Embo insisted on marching in the lead.
4: Yes, I thought it strange at the time.
1: It wasn't strange. The natives of the Congo tribe believe that it's wrong to walk in the footsteps of a witch doctor. They believe the witch doctor stamps down evil as he walks along. And anyone who touches his tracks will pick up that evil. That's why Embo wouldn't walk in back of Pickens.
2: Pickens? I'd heard about you, Mr. Rex. Heard you was plenty smart. But I didn't expect you to figure out things this fast. Not that it makes much difference, you see. This here pistol has got bullets in it.
1: I'm sure it has.
2: Embo, tell your tribe we've made prisoners of the evil spirits that's cursed your land. And we're going to bring him to quick justice.

0: Why are they keeping us in this hut, Mr. X?
1: Well, I imagine they're preparing the fires, Pig, huh?
0: Fires?
1: Yeah, these natives think that the only way an evil spirit can be destroyed is by flame.
0: You mean if I ask what's cooking, the answer will be it's me?
2: Come now. Everything ready.
1: You really intend to burn us, Embo?
3: Freddy hasn't got much choice, Thurston. Evil must be destroyed. Natives won't have it any other way.
1: That's the nature of religion, I know that. But what about the preliminaries?
3: Preliminaries?
1: Sure. The accused is entitled to trial. Trial by poison.
0: Huh?
3: You've had all the trial you get, Mr. X. As witch doctor, I'm the only judge here. And I says you're guilty.
1: What about it, Embo? If we really are evil ones, the trial will prove it. And if not...
2: Him speak true. All wise men always test by poison.
3: I'm your wise man now, Embo. And I say that...
2: Embo still chief. Embo say evil wants to have trial.
3: Huh?
2: You fix poison. Come. Now.
3: All right. But it'll only prove what I've been telling you all along.
0: I don't get it, Mr. X. What's all this talk about poison?
1: The natives who practice black magic...
0: Black magic?
1: ...believe in what they call trial by poison.
0: Yes, I have heard of it.
1: The accused person and several other members of the tribe drink a mixture concocted by the witch doctor. Then the guilty one falls to the ground in agony, while the others apparently feel no pain.
0: What a trial. It don't make sense.
1: Psychology, Pagon. Like all witchcraft.
0: Say, you're right, Thurston.
1: Sure. The so-called poison is just strong enough to cause a little nausea. But the guilty one exaggerates the sickness in his mind and thinks he's really been poisoned.
0: Well, I'm glad to hear that, Mr. X. You know, I was afraid I might lose you.
1: Not a chance of that, Pagon. You see, you'll have to drink the poison, too.
0: Yeah. Mm-hmm.

0: The Jerry Pickens character sure looks like a fugitive from a nightmare, Mr. X. He even forgot to take the head of that leopard skin coat he's wearing.
1: Yeah.
0: But hey, why he's keeping dancing around that pot and scraping pieces of bark into that boiling water? It's not sanitary, and we got to drink it.
2: That's the bark of the blood tree. These natives think it makes the poison I told you about.
0: Mr. X, if you don't mind, I don't feel very thirsty.
3: Mr. Thurston, blood water is ready.
2: We are ready, Embo, and unafraid. For our hearts are free of evil doing, aren't they, Bagon?
0: Yeah. Oh, yes, sure.
3: You, Chief Blood Devil, you drink first. I, Chief, drink with you. And three elders from village.
2: Wait, Embo. As the person on trial, it's my privilege to pick who must share the test with me.
3: It's true. It's tribal law.
2: Then I choose your witch doctor, Mr. Jerry Pickens.
4: What? You're crazy. I makes the stuff. You drink it.
2: This time you're going to drink it too.
4: Oh, no, I'm not.
2: You heard, Embo. It's the tribal law. Or are you afraid that my magic will turn out to be good? That you'll double up in pain from the evil inside you.
4: Don't be ridiculous. Make him drink up, Embo. Let's get this over.
2: How about it, Embo? You're chief, and the law is the law.
3: Embo, ask elders of tribe. Elders say witch doctor drink, or no make true medicine.
4: All right, but he takes his first.
3: No. If you not evil, blood water no hurt. You drink first.
4: No, I won't do it.
2: You go on, Jerry. You're an intelligent Westerner. You know it's only the bark of a tree, isn't it?
4: I tell you, I won't touch the stuff.
3: Drink.
4: No. I won't do it. You can't force me to. Get away from me.
3: Drink.
4: No.
2: Yes, Embo. Your people can take off their leopard skins now and go back to the mines. The taboo is over. The evil spirit that cursed the jungle is gone.
3: It's good, Wana Makubra. It's good.
0: Mr. X, that blood water sure finished off that Pickens character.
5: You see, monsieur, why I tell you we must almost believe in this witchcraft?
2: It wasn't witchcraft that killed Jerry Pickens, Quebec. The stuff in that cup smelled to me like potassium cyanide.
5: What?
2: Pickens realized that bark mixture wouldn't affect me because I knew what it was all about. And the test would prove me innocent.
0: But Mr. X...
2: He couldn't risk that. So he put some real poison in it.
0: I knew all the time there wasn't any such a thing as black magic.
2: Oh, but there is, Pagan.
0: Hmm?
2: And not just in the jungles. It swept whole countries of the world. Wherever lies are repeated and repeated until ignorant men believe them. Wherever peoples are deceived into hate and greed. There you have witchcraft. The most evil witchcraft of all. And only truth and faith and courage can destroy this false belief.
6: Now, here is our star, Mr. Herbert Marshall.
2: Thanks for being with us. Next week, our story is called Operation 50, and it concerns the most important $50 bills in the world. Though, come to think of it, any kind of money would be important to Leon Belasco. I mean, Pagan Zelschmidt. And I think you'll agree it's an important story, too, especially in these days. So join us, won't you, when next I return without a cold, I hope, as the man called X. Good night.
6: The Man Called X, starring Herbert Marshall, is a Saturday night feature on NBC's five-show festival of comedy, music, mystery, and drama. 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The Man Called X is a J. Richard Kennedy production with music composed and conducted by Felix Mills. Tonight's story was written by Robert Libet and Frank Burt. 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

0: For the first time in its history, Scotland Yard opens its official files to bring you the true stories of some of its most baffling cases.
1: These are the true stories. 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Only the names have, for obvious reasons, been changed. 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
0: Research on Whitehall 1212 is furnished by Percy Hoskins, chief crime reporter of the London Daily Express. 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You will now hear the voice of Chief Superintendent John Davidson, the man in charge of Scotland Yard's famous Black Museum.
2: A great many of the visitors to the Black Museum here rather expect to find a series of tableaus of gory murders, complete with ghouls flitting about from corner to corner and blood-stained doublets. They're often quite astonished to discover a place that rather resembles the old curiosity shop, although I confess I bear but slight resemblance to Little Nell. A great many of our exhibits here are quite innocuous in appearance, although most of them have been eyewitnesses to murder. For example, this one. It's a reticule, a woman's homemade handbag, crocheted of yellow string. It accompanied a woman to her death. Sergeant Neil Poor had, I think, most to do with finding the murderer. Your turn, Sergeant Moore.
3: This girl was found dead near Maidstone in Kent early on the morning of the 14th of October a few years ago. Really quite chilly morning, as Octobers in England are likely to be. The Chief Constable of Kent had requested assistance from the Metropolitan Police. That's Scotland Yard, you know. And I was assigned. Maidstone is about 40 miles from where New Scotland Yard is situated in London, on what used to be called the Old Kent Road. And it was no great feat to drive there in an hour and a half. I was directed by the police constable at the scene of the discovery to the local mortuary, where I met Sergeant Miles Bowley of the Kent Constabulary.
4: Oh, yes, Sergeant Poor, glad to see you. We didn't expect you so quickly.
3: A chap in the flying squad brought me down, a new Jaguar.
4: Wish we had one. What kind's he got?
3: Mark 7 Saloon, bloody thing flies.
4: I rode in one once. Well, like to come in and have a look at her.
3: Haven't had my breakfast yet.
4: Oh, she's not going to upset you. Very clean, strangling job.
3: Oh? How long have you had her?
4: Let's see, 7:44 now. 2 hours, about.
3: 5:40.
4: 5:35, to be exact. In here.
3: Wasn't light yet.
4: Just on sunrise. Milk roundsman saw a line beside the road.
3: Don't have many customers in here.
4: Not many, no. This is the lady.
3: Pretty.
4: Very. You see? Looks as if a scarf or something of the like had been twisted around her neck.
3: Medical examiner hasn't been here yet, huh?
4: Not yet.
3: Any idea who she was?
4: Not the foggiest.
3: Nothing to identify her, eh?
4: Not a bloody thing.
3: What have we done?
4: Well, we have a man out there where she was found, trying to find something.
3: Uh-huh.
4: Perhaps you'd like to go out there.
3: Yes, I think so, presently. Nothing in any of the pockets of this dress? Or did you...
4: Pockets were empty.
3: Had she been...
4: No, lying there quite peacefully. Looked as if she'd been walking along the road and fallen down.
3: You've checked this fellow that found her, of course.
4: Yes, of course, old boy.
3: Arnie didn't recognize her if she's from round here. You'd think her milkman didn't know everyone.
4: He didn't know her.
3: We'll ask him again when we find who she is. Where's her other shoe?
4: I haven't found it. The constable's looking for it.
3: She certainly wasn't going for a walk in this kind of a shoe. City type. Not very worn, either. Though that's not exactly a city dress, is it?
4: It's like most girls wear around here.
3: Well, don't look like a working girl's hands, either.
4: I shouldn't say so, either.
3: I'd like to have a talk with this milkman.
4: Whenever you like. I'll have him brought in.
3: Right. Suppose we might go and look at the place he found her now?
4: Well, we don't have a Jaguar 7 Saloon. But if you'll ride in my Ford...
3: I was happy to ride in his Ford to the roadside spot where a constable waited, clutching the missing shoe. That was all he had found. No indication of a struggle, no footprints. I checked that myself most exhaustively. Nothing. The milkman whom I interviewed told a most straightforward story. A little spry old man who knew all his customers intimately and was well and favorably known by them all. My suspicions of him abated for the moment. The other shoe which the constable had found under a gorse branch was no help either, except that it implied that the wearer was more accustomed to city pavements than to country roads. The medical examiner gave us his report at the Maidstone police station.
5: Ah, yes, Sergeant Ford. Well, there isn't a great deal to the report. Death was due to strangulation, of course.
3: You know how she was strangled, sir?
5: Apparently by cloth of some kind, a scarf or neckcloth, perhaps. There are no discernible marks of hands or fingers on the throat.
3: Was she...
5: She was not criminally assaulted, no. There are bruises on the right thigh, however, which were almost certainly made by a large hand, much larger than hers. Now, I've had them photographed in actual size here. This negative is of her hands to the same scale.
3: Marks were made by a hand much bigger than old Charlie Brooks, too.
5: Brooks?
4: And the milkman, Doctor.
3: Criminal assault was attempted, Doctor.
5: I'm a doctor, sir, not a detective.
3: Yes.
5: There is one curious circumstance which may have an effect on your investigation, Sergeant.
3: Yes, sir?
5: Judging by conditions indicated, without making an autopsy, the body of the young woman was held in an upright position for some time after death.
3: An upright position?
5: Either a standing or a sitting position, yes.
4: What could that indicate, Doctor?
5: I have no idea, Sergeant. Though I might hazard a guess.
3: By all means.
4: What, sir?
5: Well, I'm not a detective.
3: Well, that's all.
4: Well, we know.
5: But if the young woman had been riding, perhaps in a motor car... But that's absurd, isn't it?
3: If she was brought there by motor car from somewhere else, that'd be why nobody here'd recognize her. Wouldn't it, Billy?

0: At 11 o'clock the next morning, the 15th of October, I was informed that Sergeant Bowley had uncovered additional information about the dead woman. I hurried to the mortuary, where I found him in conference with a tearful middle-aged woman who I noticed at once bore a striking resemblance to the dead girl in the mortuary. He introduced us.
1: Mrs. Christie, Sergeant Poole.
0: How do you do, ma'am?
2: Sergeant.
1: Mrs. Christie has identified the young woman for us, Poole.
2: It's my sister, Daphne.
1: Mrs. Christie's other sister telephoned her from London.
2: Our sister, Diana. Daphne started into London to visit her yesterday morning, like she does every week. She never got there.
0: How did you discover that, Mrs. Christie?
1: She had a telephone call this morning from the sister in London.
2: From Diana. And I hurried and telephoned the police, and they said I'd better come at once. It is Diana. Oh, my poor baby.
0: And where do you live, Mrs. Christie?
2: I used to live here in Maidstone, but I have a cottage of my own 6 miles out from the city now since my husband died. Daphne and I live.
0: And that is her in there.
2: Oh, Daphne.
1: She's identified her, yes.
0: When did you last see her, Mrs. Christie?
2: Yesterday morning.
0: Do you have any idea who...
2: Daphne didn't have an enemy in the world. She was the sweetest, the kindest...
0: Of course, Mrs. Christie, but is there anybody at all that you could think of that might...
2: No!
0: Have... You said she went into London every week.
2: Yes.
0: How did she go in? By bus or train or...
1: She hitchhiked.
0: Hitchhiked? Catch rides with anyone who came along?
1: That's what she did.
0: Good Lord, didn't she know how dangerous...
2: I told her. I said, Daffy, darling, you never know.
1: That's right, Mrs. Christie.
2: A million times I've warned her, Daffy, I said, a day'll come. But she'd always laugh at me. Look at the money I save for sweets, she'd say. Oh, she adored sweets. And I'd say a day'll come, and so it has come.
1: And the things that she was carrying, Mrs. Christie?
2: What?
1: The things that are missing.
0: Oh, she was robbed then.
2: Oh, there was the attaché case.
0: She was carrying an attaché case.
2: Well, not really an attaché case, Sergeant. An old pasteboard folder it was, but she carried it so long we always called it the attaché case.
0: It could be identified.
2: Just a cardboard folder.
0: It could be identified, though.
2: It was just an old brown pasteboard. Oh, it did have her name on it.
1: What did she carry in it, Mrs. Christie?
2: Oh, just a few photographs that Diana had lent her. She was taking them back to London to her. Brenda's scarlet pimented.
0: Brenda?
2: Brenda's Daffy's doggie. She's a little King Charles Spaniel. Oh, darling, little Brenda, she'll grieve so. Oh, Daphne.
0: And the dog's collar was also in this pasteboard folder.
2: Oh, no, I remember. It was in the reticule. It wasn't in the attaché case. It was in the reticule.
0: There was also a reticule, madam?
2: Oh, is it gone, too?
1: We didn't find it.
2: A little yellow string reticule I crocheted for Daphne for a birthday gift last year. Oh, Daphne. Oh, my dear little baby sister.
0: At this point, Mrs. Christie broke down completely and had to be taken away in a hysterical condition, unable to give us any further information. Upon recovering that same evening, she was able to supply a list of names of various acquaintances of her sister, and at Bowler's request found strength enough to set about crocheting a duplicate of the yellow string reticule, which she alone was able to do accurately.
1: The result, a most intricately contrived affair, which she completed during the small hours of the night of 15-16 of October, was carefully photographed and the prints given general circulation, in the hope that anyone recognizing it would communicate with us. It was, of course, obvious that the possessor of the original would also possess information of which we stood in need. 4 days later, the original was returned to us. We showed it to Mrs. Christie.
2: That's it. That's Daphne's reticule that I made. You see, it's just exactly like the one I made from memory for you. I told you I'd remember it perfectly.
0: Sergeant Bowley asked the woman who returned it where she had got it. He reported to us.
1: Her name is Mrs. Jessie Bowen, B-O-W-E-N.
2: I never heard Daphne mention the name.
1: She says she didn't know your sister.
2: Where did she get it, then?
1: She says it was given to her by a Mrs. Adelaide Greenbaum.
2: I never heard that name either. Where did she get it?
1: We're looking for her.
0: We found Mrs. Adelaide Greenbaum. She admitted giving the yellow string reticule to Mrs. Bowen. Where had she found it? had been given to her by a Miss Polly Cavanaugh, she said. Who's this Polly Cavanaugh? I asked Burley.
1: We'll find her.
0: We did. We found her visiting a cousin, a retired corporal major of household cavalry living at Altrincham. Yes, she had given the reticule to Mrs. Greenbaum. Where had she got it?
1: A certain Mrs. Emily Beveridge had presented it to her, she said.
2: I'm sure I've never heard of Mrs. Beveridge.
1: I'll find her. I'm getting a little tired of reticules, though, Sergeant.
0: Mrs. Emily Beveridge agreed as she happily brewed a pot of excessively weak tea for the sergeant that she'd given the bloody thing, that was Bowley's own phrase, to Mrs. Cavanaugh. And where had she got it, I asked.
1: You may believe it or not, old boy, but she got it from her nephew Reginald, she assures me.
0: And Reginald?
1: I have thoughtfully brought Reginald with me.
0: Where is he?
3: Reginald! Sir?
1: Come here.
3: Yes, sir.
4: Yes, sir?
1: This is Reginald, Sergeant Poor.
4: Reginald Apgar, sir. I'm Mrs. Beveridge's nephew.
0: Sit down, young man.
4: Yes, sir.
0: Did you know Miss Daphne, what was her name, Bowley?
1: Cordwainer.
0: Daphne Cordwainer?
4: No, sir.
0: You didn't know her?
4: No, sir.
0: Where did you get her purse?
4: Purse, sir?
1: That yellow string bag you gave your aunt.
4: Oh, that. I found it, sir.
0: When?
4: Why, the 15th of this month, sir.
0: Why are you so sure of that date, young man?
4: It's my Aunt Emily's birthday, sir. I gave it to her as a birthday gift. It was no use to me.
1: Tell him where you found it, Reginald.
4: Oh, floating in Beltane's Tarn, sir.
0: Where?
1: Beltane's Tarn is a pond, Paul.
4: I doubt Beltane the Smith ever was there, sir, but it's supposed to be haunted by him.
1: Tell him where it is, Reginald.
4: Oh, well, sir, it's about a quarter of a mile from the road.
1: Tell him what road.
4: Oh, the road, sir, where old Charlie Brooks found that girl's body.
1: Tell him what girl's body, Reginald.
4: Oh, that Miss Daphne, Daphne Cordwainer.
0: Well, did you murder her, Reginald?
4: Why, no, sir. I didn't murder her.
0: What were you doing there?
4: Well, sir, I'm a scout master, sir.
0: Speak up.
4: Well, I introduced bird watching in my troop. We've been quite successful, too. I mean, rather bird photography more than bird watching. Do you photograph wildlife, Sergeant?
0: I do not.
1: Go on, Reginald.
4: Well, I'd heard that plover were quite plentiful around Beltane's Tarn, the first this year, you know. And having nothing better to do, I took my camera kit. I have an Adams Minix 4x5. Jolly good camera, that.
0: Yes, yes, I'm sure. Will you get to the point, please?
4: Why? No necessity to be rude, sir. I'm getting on.
0: Sorry.
1: Let him tell it his way, Paul.
4: May I go on, sir?
0: If you please.
4: Well, there weren't any plover. I did see a partridge in plumage, though, but he flew away before I could get my camera open. You know an Adams Minix, sir. Wonderful camera, but...
0: I don't know anything about it. Now, please get on with it.
4: Well, then I walked down to the tarn, and there was this thing floating in the water. So I picked it up, wrung it out, and took it home to Aunt Emily.
0: Is this true?
4: On a scout's honor, sir.
0: How did he get there?
4: My dear man, how could I possibly know?
0: That's exactly what I'm trying to find out, young man.
4: I'm sure I don't understand you,
0: it
4: sir.
0: It may be that you will in time. Would you be willing to accompany me to this place?
4: To Beltane's Tarn, sir.
0: Would you be willing to accompany me and Sergeant Bowley here to this place and help us find whatever else we might be able to find, Reginald?
4: Oh, I forgot to tell you, sir. I found something else, but I doubt it's very important.
0: What?
4: This piece of pasteboard, sir. It's apparently been torn from one of those cheap attaché cases. Probably doesn't mean anything.
1: Let's have a look, Paul.
0: Wait a sec.
4: But it's got that name written on it, in pencil.
1: What name?
4: Daphne. Look, see? Here.
0: Yes, I see. Reginald, would you mind waiting a moment out in the other room, please?
4: Not at all, sir. Here, sir?
0: There, if you please.
3: Yes, sir.
0: There is either the most naive young man I've ever seen, Bowley.
1: Think so?
0: Or the wickedest. Do you think he's too young to hang, old boy?

0: And so, clambering over hill and dale in the manner of a Red Indian, I followed Reginald Apgar from the spot where the body was found, in search of Beltane's tarn. Miles Bowley followed doggedly in trace, grunting like the behemoth of Holy Writ. This time of the year, the Kentish countryside is suitable only for hares, underbrush, plover, and youthful scoutmasters, not for policemen in their piety.
1: How much further is it, in Gog's name?
0: Quarter of a mile from the road, Reginald said.
1: Where's he gone?
0: Don't ask me. Probably coursing up and down like a blasted ferret.
1: I don't think ferrets course.
0: Yeah, neither do I. Call him.
2: Reginald! Reginald!
0: Reginald!
1: Gone away, the little blighter.
0: Reginald!
1: Why on earth you wanted to come out here with him is more than I'll ever know, poor.
0: It's a good spot for a confession, old boy.
2: Reginald!
0: I wouldn't believe there's country like this left in England.
2: Reginald!
3: Calling me, sir?
1: Reginald.
0: Where have you been?
4: On the other side of the wall, sir.
1: Wall? What wall?
4: Oh, there's a wall across the path here. It's only 9 or 10 feet high.
1: Nine or 10 feet?
0: Can't we go round it?
1: Well, why not?
4: Oh, it's 2 miles long. Too much trouble. But we can hop over it. Come along, follow me.
1: Hey, Reginald.
0: Wait.
4: Yes, sir?
0: Is this the only way to that blasted lake?
4: Yes, sir.
1: The only way?
4: Oh, it isn't far now, sir, after we climb the wall.
0: Let's sit down.
1: Oh, my feet.
0: Look here, Reginald.
4: Yes, sir?
0: Where in heaven's name are you now?
4: Up here on top of the wall, sir.
0: Top of the wall?
4: It's not as high as I thought, sir. It's only about 8 feet.
0: Come down here like a human being.
4: Yes, sir.
1: Don't jump on my feet, boy.
4: Those are my feet, sir.
1: You shook the ground.
4: Oh, sorry, sir.
0: Look here, Reginald.
4: Yes, sir.
0: I think the time has come to ask you a question or two.
4: All right, sir.
0: Well, sit down.
4: Yes, sir.
0: I want to ask you, do you really expect us to believe that whoever murdered Daphne Cordwainer took that yellow reticule of hers?
4: The what, sir?
1: The little yellow string bag.
4: Oh, yes, sir.
0: Do you expect us to believe that the murderer took that thing and carried it through this infernal underbrush and up over that 15-foot wall?
4: It's
0: and...
4: only 8 feet.
0: Well,
4: sir.
0: Whatever it is, do you expect us to believe that he carried that thing all this way through all this...
1: impenetrable forest?
0: Yes, just to throw it in the lake down there for the unutterably foolish purpose of making fools of Scotland Yard?
1: And the Kent Constabulary?
0: Reginald?
4: Why, no, sir.
0: What?
4: I expect he threw it in the stream back there by the cider mill and it floated to the tarn, sir. Sirs?
0: What stream?
1: What cider mill?
4: Why, back there where we started, sir. The cider mill's down the road, on a little by-road.
0: Where?
4: About a mile to from Maidstone, where we came in. I thought you knew about it.
0: Do you, Bowley?
1: I remember it years ago, but I'd forgotten. Besides...
0: Bowley, I could kill you cheerfully.
1: Poor, I would cheerfully submit. Oh, my feet.
0: What about this stream you're talking about, young Reginald?
4: Oh, it's only a little stream, sir. It runs through the woods. Part of it's underground. Can't tell where it runs until it comes out in the tarn. Never dries up, and it...
0: Could he have thrown those things in the stream?
4: Oh, and... yeah, they'd float right down to the tarn, sir. Come along, I'll show you.
0: How'd we get there?
4: Right back the way we came, sir.
1: My...
4: It isn't far, sir.
0: Here's what I want you to do, Bully.
1: Oh, no.
0: If you don't want to go back and find the cider mill...
4: It's only about a quarter mile along the road after we get there, Sergeant.
1: I'll never make it.
0: Very well.
1: Eh?
0: You sit here and rest, old boy. I'll go back and find the cider mill.
1: Poor, you're a gentleman.
0: And then Reginald will come back and show you how to find the tarn. And you wait there and see if my notebook, which I'm going to throw in the stream, arrives safely.
1: But...
0: And if it doesn't...
4: Oh, it will, sir. Things always do float down.
0: And if it doesn't, then you'll have the honor of arresting the young man who's made a fool of us.
4: Who's he, sir?
0: Do you see, Bully?
4: I don't understand. Who's he, sir?
0: Never you mind, Reginald. You'll find out, my boy. So long, Bully. Hope you're a good wall climber.

0: Reginald showed me the weary way back to the road, to the cider mill, to the stream. He bounded away again, full of the vitality of youth, as I sat by the stream's edge and panted and watched him hasten away, full of energy. It had taken 20 minutes to shepherd Bowley to Beltane's tarn over the stone wall. It would take half an hour, he said, for anything to float down the stream to its destination in the tarn. So there was plenty of time. I walked over to the ancient building that was the mill and sat down on a pile of brand-new bricks that stood in front of the door at the edge of the lane. An equally ancient cider maker came out to see who called. Hello, I said.
1: Hello! Why, you want a sup of cider?
0: I bless you in my prayers, my friend.
1: What? Come on in!
0: With the greatest of pleasure, I assure you.
1: Help yourself, mate.
0: Your health, Gaffer.
1: I'll drink aisle, sir. Good, eh?
0: Man.
1: Quite a journey through the wood just to toss a thing in the tarn stream, eh?
0: Many people do it.
1: Brings luck, they say. Hasn't brought me no luck in 54 years.
0: See, you're going to do a little repairing, eh?
1: Repair? Where?
0: The new bricks, I mean, out there. Bricks don't come from around here, do they?
1: Cambridge.
0: Oh?
1: They've been sitting out there ever since 14th of this month.
0: 14th?
1: 14th, yes. Every man comes here has to try the tarn stream. Now, that great ox what brought the bricks...
0: Oh?
1: ...tore up a cardboard sack and throwed it in.
0: He did? Cardboard sack?
1: Yeah, great envelope-like. Oh, everybody throws something in.
0: Brings them luck.
1: Never brought anybody any luck. What is it? Superstition?
0: He throw anything else? This lorry driver that brought you the bricks?
1: By crikey, he did. Some kind of little yellow purse. It looked like he stole it from his girl. He threw it right in the water. It's right down there in old Beltane's tarn. Right this minute. It won't bring him any luck down there.
0: I wouldn't be surprised if you're right, friend cider maker.
1: You gonna throw something in too?
0: No, no. I think I'll go find the lorry driver that threw the girl's purse in.
1: It won't bring him any luck.
0: It might.
1: Nah.
0: It might bring him bad luck. It did. We found him at Cambridge, loading his lorry in the brickyard. We asked him if he'd killed Daphne Cordwainer. After a while, he said he did.
2: Oh, picked her up to give her a ride.
0: But she was on her way to London. You weren't going to London.
2: Well, look. She tried to rob me of my purse. She was a thief.
3: Where did you have your purse?
2: What? Why, it was hanging on a peg in the back.
0: And she was stealing it?
2: She was. She attacked me while I was driving.
3: How'd she get back there to steal it?
0: While you were driving?
3: What was your jacket doing back there?
2: Why, I always hang a jacket back there. Where else would you want me to hang?
0: You were driving your lorry at 5 in the morning of a cold October morning.
2: Well, I didn't think it was cold at all. I took my jacket off. It wasn't cold.
3: In the rain? In your shirt sleeves?
2: Well, the rain didn't get in the window, you know. It wasn't cold. My sleeves were down.
0: He had the bad luck to be able to think of nothing but lies. And with the 4 convictions the CRO dug up, all of them for attacking women...
3: He was tried for murder. He was found guilty.
0: He was hanged at once with prison in January of the next.

Heard today on Whitehall 1212, in the order of their appearance, were Harvey Hayes, Horace Braham, Guy Spall, Lester Fletcher, Kathleen Cordell, Peter Forster, and Pat O'Malley. Lionel Rico speaking. Whitehall 1212 is written and directed by Willis Cooper.

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2: Sam Spade Detective Agency.
3: Me, sweetheart.
2: Oh, Sam! It must be telepathy. I was just thinking of you. You know, sometimes I think I can tell what you're thinking.
3: That's an invasion of my privacy.
2: Oh, when two people are as close as you and I think that often you can almost read one another's minds.
3: Well, you may be right. I can see what you're doing all the way from here.
2: What?
3: Put those paper clips back where you found them.
2: Oh, certainly, Sam.
3: Own up, Ev. You purloined pencils absconded with erasers, pilfered stationery, filched stamps for your personal use.
2: I only write to Mother when there's nothing else to do around the office.
3: Besides making unit phone calls and charging them to me, you've tapped the petty cash drawer for lunch money.
2: Sam!
3: And you've been filling your pen with company ink.
2: I didn't think you'd mind, Sam. I'll pay it all back.
3: But I have a big heart and boundless compassion. Stay where you are, sweetheart. I'll be down on my unlimited generosity with your back salary.
2: Really, Sam?
3: And two tickets for us to go to the fights tonight and dinner. And last, but by no means least, my stirring and vivid report on the prodigal daughter caper.
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0: Now that I need you. Effie!
1: Hi, Sam.
0: Come on. Bring your book. Got a pencil? We got to hurry if we're going to make the fight, you know.
1: Oh, I've got one of the new retractor kind of pencils.
0: Well, get the lead out.
1: Are you really going off the post, Sam?
0: It's Ma'am McShelley versus Cluck-Faced Duffy and the man is that. Ready?
1: McDuffy? Sounds like an MP.
0: McShelley. What?
1: Aim and fire, Sam. PBS.
0: F, you've been out with somebody else. A military man.
1: Well, how did you ever know?
0: Date, August 28, 1949. I don't know whether we'll go out or not.
1: You're clairvoyant.
0: To Dr. Albert Kensington from Samuel Spade.
1: I only had a coat with him, Sam. He was on furlough and we...
0: And license number 137596. Subject...
1: And he was from Elkhart, Indiana. And I used to live in Pleasant Lake and...
0: Down, Effie. Subject, Helen Scully of the Prodigal Daughter. A coat yet. Dear Doctor... Everyone in San Francisco knows the castle-type hill house that Casper Scully lived in, even if they didn't know him. When I got there was an all-black 49 convertible in the driveway, and slightly smaller, same color, a Russian wolfhound wearing a spiked collar and expression to match. He broke his chain when he saw me and ran in the back of the house. That should have told me something, but I plunged the doorbell and was admitted by a butler named Stanley, who left me standing in a draft in the library looking at a cold television set. I pulled up my coat collar, took a plant in front of the fireplace, and lit a cigarette. Pretty soon, things started. A blonde girl in a yellow suit was having a one-sided argument with a gray-haired man in a gray suit. Nobody paid any attention to me.
2: All that stuff about how you forbid it and it can't go on. Well, let me tell you, it can go on just as long as I want it to. And there's nothing you can do about it, so don't, whatever you do, try to interfere. Oh, stop it. That hurt look again. I've seen it too often, and I'm sick of it. Do you hear me? I'm sick of it.

0: mad, but he didn't say anything. I saw them walk around the garden once, shake fists at each other, and finally part. He disappeared up a narrow stairway, and she came storming back through the library.
1: Who are you?
0: How do you do?
1: Who are you?
0: Sam Spade.
1: What are you doing here?
0: Waiting to talk to Mr. Scully.
1: Well, I just talked to him, and he isn't very nice, let me tell you that.
0: Yes, but
1: he's a nasty, stubborn, bull-headed old man, and you won't like him.
0: Nobody
1: likes him. Go back where you came from, whatever your name is. I'm the nicest person you'll meet around this place.
0: Yes, but...
1: Don't wait around. Oh, goodbye.
0: But I did wait around, Dr. Kensington, and I did talk to Mr. Scully when you came in the room with him, only Mr. Scully did not talk to me. He glared at me through black smoldering eyes, sniffed the air, frowned at my cigarette. I frowned back.
2: Mr. Spade, I'm Dr. Kensington. I wrote you the letter. This is Mr. Scully. Oh, please, this cigarette. Mr. Scully suffered a severe accident many years ago that affected his throat and his respiratory tract. He smoked.
0: Oh, of course, I understand, Doctor. Sorry, Mr. Scully, I didn't...
2: Yes, thank you, Spade. This is not generally known, but the unfortunate accident in the chemical plant also robbed Mr. Scully of his vocal power.
0: I see.
2: Yes, the modern doctor, the physician of today, is a far cry from the general practitioner of yesteryear. Today, we must know the mind, the psychological quirks, the... Well, he must follow through completely on a case.
0: Mm-hmm.
2: He is sometimes, as I am today, a confidant, an executive officer for his patient. He is a friend, to say the least, eh?
0: Oh, yes, to say the least.
2: Eh? Oh, of course, Mr. Scully, to the point, of course. Sit down, Spade.
0: Oh, thanks.
2: Now then, Mr. Scully, as you well know, and the world knows, has made several fortunes in his lifetime. And he didn't accomplish this by allowing people to run roughshod over him. But, Mr. Scully, I'm just backgrounding, Mr. Spade. Please be patient. Mr. Scully intends leaving his daughter Helen his entire fortune. A great deal of money, to say the least.
0: Say the least. But Helen doesn't care about the money. She's foolish, young, headstrong, and impetuous.
2: Huh?
0: I heard her arguing with Mr. Scully a bit.
2: Now, Mr. Scully. We'll straighten all this out. Mr. Spade will help us. Well, then, Spade, you have half the problem right there. She is a headstrong, impetuous girl. And lately, she's done several things to displease her father. Right, Mr. Scully? You see, Mr. Spade.
0: Well, I gather that much, but what kind of thing?
2: Helen's been singing in a cheap nightclub called the Blue Goose.
0: What?
2: Oh, it's very embarrassing.
0: Low class, eh?
2: Yes. There's a man named Torpy. He owns the club.
0: A man named Chick Torpy?
2: Ah, you know of him?
0: Well, I've heard of him.
2: Mm. Contrary to all her father's wishes, Helen insists on seeing this man Torpy.
0: Mm-hmm. How old is she?
2: Well, that's beside the point, Mr. Spade. But a sordid affair now might rob her of a future of wealth and security. Mr. Scully's at the point of exasperation. He might well change his will over this matter. Correct, Mr. Scully? At best, this is an embarrassing situation and most indiscreet of Helen to have brought it about.
0: So, I'm supposed to go talk to Chick Torpy, is that it?
2: In a word, yes.
0: Mm-hmm.
2: Well, you sound rather reluctant, Mr. Spade.
0: Chick Torpy's a little too old for the Boy Scouts.
2: Well, we want you to see him. Find out how much you'll take to stop seeing Helen.
0: Tell me, what happens if Torpy isn't for sale?
2: Oh, everyone has a price, Mr. Spade. Matter of character. You get paid for work like this, that's your price.
0: Yeah, that reminds me. 50 a day and expenses. 5 days guaranteed, to say the least.
2: Of course, to say the least.
0: And, Mr. Scully, I happen to have a standard client's contract with me here. If you'll just sign on both pages, I'm sure...
2: Never mind, Spade, not now. Mr. Scully will mail it to you later on today. Ah, dear, Mr. Scully's fatigued. Well... You'll contact me as soon as you have any information for us.
0: I said I would. Mr. Scully sounded a final cough, and I left the two of you in the library. It was interesting meeting this voiceless tycoon who must have made and broken many a man with a nod of his head or a shrug of his shoulders. The same black dog with the same spiked collar was still outside the house doing the same thing.
3: Ah, Spade! Mr. Spade?
0: But something new had been added. A pair of well-tailored shoulders, diamond stick pin, and a gray felt hat with a snap brim.
3: Hello, Spade. You don't know me.
0: Now, wait a minute. There's something about a guy in a lineup. You're Dapper Danny Cavillo. When'd you get out of Folsom, Danny?
3: A while back. They gave me a kind of rain check.
0: Mm-hmm. Wouldn't that 38 make you a parole breaker?
3: Oh, is that showing?
0: Unless your ribs grow in different directions.
3: Sam, I'm here to save you a lot of trouble.
0: What trouble are you here to save me?
3: You want to see Chick Torpy, don't you? You've got business to talk with him, no?
0: News gets around fast, Danny.
3: No. No, it's just that Chick had been expecting somebody like you from the old man, and, well, I'm here to see that you see him. So, why don't you kind of get in the car?
0: And I, kind of did. Sammy smiled, lit a cigarette, shifted his shoulder holster so he could shift gears better, and drove me back across town to an apartment house on LaSalle. The Metropolitan. A good-looking guy who stood about 6'4", black hair, answered the knock.
3: Hello, Chick. May I present Sam Spade? Sam Spade, meet Chick Thorpe.
4: That'll do it, Danny, thanks. Hello, Spade. Come on in.
5: See you, gentlemen.
4: Danny's Gabby.
0: Hello, Chick. Your taxi service always free?
4: Just when I'm in a hurry to get things settled, soldier. You saw the old man today, huh?
0: I saw him and talked to his doctor, Kensington.
4: All right. You're here to tell me how worried the old man is, right?
0: If you're talking about Helen and you, yes. You're bad company.
4: Yeah. What else?
0: He wants you to stop seeing her.
4: Well, suppose I don't want to stop seeing her. Suppose I told you I love her.
0: Let's see. She comes in at $3 million when he kicks. You love her.
4: I'd be crazy if I didn't.
0: I wonder what she'd say if she heard you say that.
4: Why don't you ask her, Spade?
0: Hmm?
4: Helen.
1: Hello, Mr. Spade. Told you to leave my house today, but you didn't listen.
4: Vince Spade?
0: Well, I'm wondering, anyway.
1: Maybe this will help. When you get back to my father, tell him I think Chick would be a fool to brush me off. Tell him that someday I expect to inherit all of that wonderful money he's spent a lifetime making. Tell him that Chick's tired of working. Got all that?
0: Yep.
4: How do you feel, Spade?
0: Like I'm earning my fee.
4: Well, you've already earned it, Spade. There's no use trying. I've told her myself. Now you can tell him. She's not for sale, and I'm not for sale. Got it?
0: You got it.
4: All right, then you're finished here. Hello. Oh, you. Well, I'm not sure I want to talk to him. Give him a pill and...
0: And it was on that happy note, Doctor, that I went downstairs, found a drugstore, and tried to phone you and tell you what Thorpe had said. Your line was busy, and while I was waiting for it to get unbusy, I spotted Chick Thorpe out in front. He looked madder than when I'd left him, and there was a bulge in his coat that hadn't been there before. He got into a black sedan near the curb, and I hailed a cab and followed him across town up to Knob Hill. A half a block from the Scully residence, I left my taxi and took the rest on foot. He was still a couple of hundred feet ahead of me as he disappeared into the garden entrance. I heard a cry for help, and then... Chick was standing over something on the ground. When he saw me, he streaked for a break in the hedge. I stopped long enough to have a look at the body he'd left. My client. He still had gray hair, and he was still wearing the gray suit. But half his face had been shot away.
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1: My five-day contract arrived in the morning mail signed by Casper Scully. The headlines were no surprise. Chick Torpy sought in shooting of multimillionaire. Item. Ballistics matched up slugs taken from body with weapon owned and licensed to one Chick Torpy. And item. Because of a city ordinance regarding disposition, the body of Casper Scully, found off the immediate premises of his home, had been removed to the city morgue and would remain there until claimed by nearest of kin.
2: Sammy, my boy, it's good to look on you.
1: Hello, Maxie.
2: What brings you, Sam?
1: Scully stiff.
2: Oh, yeah. Checked him back in. Autopsy. Were you in with this, Sam? Do you know Scully?
1: Just met him yesterday.
2: Like I said to you before, you do collect queer ones, eh, Sam? Oh, such a mess. Such a mess.
1: Yeah, I know. I found him. They tell me he has to be claimed.
2: City ordinance, Sam. Nearest of kin.
1: That'll be his daughter, Helen. She called or anything?
2: No, not yet. But to get back to him, a real queer one. Maybe the tops this season.
1: How so?
2: Barbarianism, Sam. That's what it is. The world is moving backwards. You can get deader than dead.
1: Huh?
2: You'd think the slugs in his chest would be enough, but no. Four also in the head, too. Kill him twice.
1: Say it again, Maxie. You mean it?
2: Twice, Sammy. In the chest, maybe 20 to 30 hours ago. In the head, maybe 12 hours later. You see what I mean?
1: I saw what he meant. I didn't like what I saw, but things did begin to make some sense. From the morgue, I phoned the Chronicle office, confirmed that Scully did suffer from a throat ailment, was publicity shy, was never interviewed or photographed for that reason. I asked them if they had a specimen of his handwriting by any chance, and they did. I had it sent to me by special messenger, and the signature, compared to the one on my five-day contract with Mr. Scully, made interesting reading. But what was even more interesting was the DOA Maxie was ushering in.
2: As I was saying, Sam, it's awful the way these homicides are turning up nowadays. In gray suits, it's fashionable now.
1: Hey.
2: What's the matter, Sam? You know him.
1: Yeah, I know him. What's it say?
2: Totec says unidentified accidental drowning. Found off Pier 14, time 8:15 this a.m.
1: Accidental drowning.
2: You don't think so? Why do you think he's dead?
1: I think he's dead because he didn't cough when the doctor asked him to. I left Maxie to his newest customer and looked up the police officer who had found the unidentified man. All they had on him was New York clothing labels and a silver identification bracelet with name Julio engraved on it between two small indentations of the comedy tragedy drama masks. It wasn't much, but it took me to a theater on Post Street featuring a special company of Spanish actors on tour.
3: I am the manager of the company. What is it, please?
1: I'm sorry to trouble you. I'm trying to locate a certain man. I have good reason to believe he's with your company.
3: We are a small group. His name, please?
1: One name might be Julio.
3: Oh, Julio C. de Vaca. He's...
1: Gray-haired, medium build.
3: You are from the police?
1: No.
3: If you are looking for Julio C. de Vaca, why are you not from the police? 2 days ago, Julio, who does not speak any English, is asked of all things to appear on the television program.
1: Mm-hmm.
3: He reads his lines. I'm proud. But yesterday morning, a man on the telephone, they speak, and Julio goes out with no words. I, too, am looking for him. He missed his performance the afternoon.
1: I see.
3: He drinks too much sometimes, I know, and he missed the evening. Where he is, this I do not know. But if you find him...
1: I have found him.
3: You have found him?
1: Does he have a wife?
3: I am the Senora Cerevata. What is it, Senor? What has happened to my husband?
1: You better get your coat, Mrs. Sederbagen. I went back to the morgue with Mrs. Sederbacher, Doctor, and after that I went over to the Blue Goose Club.
4: How are you, Spade?
1: Tired, Danny boy, tired.
4: Well, come on in and relax.
1: Nice place. You run it for Chick?
4: Well, he's away.
1: Seen Chick lately?
4: Two sets of cops, three reporters have been here asking the same question already this morning. What are you trying to prove?
1: Chick's in trouble. You're his partner.
4: Now, he got himself into this one, Spade. Look, we make a nice dollar running this place. It's legitimate. And no cop's going to raid us or close us up. Chick started fooling around with that Scully woman. And I told him just once. It's dynamite, I said. You know how the old man is. Let bygones be bygones. But Chick didn't listen.
1: Tell me about the bygones that should be bygones and why Chick should know how the old man is.
4: Well, Scully sent him up 5 years ago. Didn't you know?
1: No, I didn't.
4: Oh, Chick owned some property south of Rosito, and Scully wanted it for oil drilling or something. Chick asked too much, and Scully figured a way to get it from him in court. Had it condemned or something.
1: Mm-hmm.
4: Well, Chick got kind of sore. He met the old man on the street one day, and, well, they convicted Chick of attempted murder. 2.5 years.
1: And Chick looked up Scully's daughter when he got out of prison and started making love to her to get even.
4: Why, yes, Spade, that's just the way it started. Only Chick was the sucker, after all. He really went for the creature. He married her 3 weeks ago in Reno, the poor sap.
1: Anybody else know about that part of it?
4: Only me. I was best man.
1: By the way, Danny, did you wrap Julio Cedabaca over the head last night and toss him in the bay?
4: Who's Julio, whatever his name is?
1: An actor who happened to look something like old man Scully, enough like him to keep his mouth closed when I was there, but who might want to open it later.
4: I don't know what you're talking about, Spade.
1: I didn't think you would.
4: But I don't like it.
5: Hey, boy.
4: Timmy? Joe?
6: Yeah?
4: Throw this bum out. I'm sick of looking at it.
1: Get out. And they did. It was 2-1, and I'd been up late the night before. I was doing very well, though, until somebody stooped to a form of subterfuge I have long since grown to hate. I was borne on 2 swarthy shoulders out of the club and into the open air. I was on a balcony, and a good stiff sea breeze was blowing. I didn't enjoy it long.
7: 1, 2, 3,
1: water was cold but refreshing, and I managed to swim the 5 feet to shore. And that was my limit. I hung onto a slippery piling which supported the Blue Goose above me and partially hid the antechamber in front of me. It had been a wine cellar once and a loading dock, I suspected, during Prohibition. This time it was a hideout.
5: Keep your hands up, Spade. Close the door.
3: Chick, please.
5: Keep out of this, Helen.
1: You're crazy, Torpy. You got this all wrong.
3: Spade, right?
5: There's probably a 5 grand reward out for me right now. They want me dead or alive, and you're here to tell me how wrong I am. Well, it'll be dead, Spade. They'll never take me, and you aren't going to.
3: Listen to reason.
5: I've listened to all the reason I'm going to listen to. From now on, I'm doing things my way. I got nothing to lose now. I'm getting out of here. So long, baby.
1: He leaned over to kiss her goodbye, and that is when I rediscovered that my wet revolver, even though it wouldn't fire, still had plenty of power left.
3: Mrs. Spade, thank you. Thanks for doing that.
1: As you know, Doctor, I turned Chick Torpy over to the police along with Danny Cavillo and took Helen Scully home. She ran upstairs with many tears, and I met you in the library. You seemed relieved when you heard that Torpy had been apprehended. However, I had some other questions to ask. You answered.
4: All right, Spade, all right. I suppose it'll all come out anyway. 2 nights ago, Chick Torpy came to the house to have it out with Mr. Scully. He told him about their marriage. There was an argument. I was the only one in the house. I heard shots, ran in the room, and found Mr. Scully dead. The marriage certificate was in his hand. I knew this would involve Helen, and so I did what I did. Oh, it was a nightmare.
6: I hid the body, hoping to find a way, perhaps a death certificate on accidental shooting or something else.
1: In other words, you were helping Torvey get away with murder.
6: Yes, but I was thinking only of Helen. Her father did love her.
1: But you'd already sent a letter to me. You knew I'd be here the next morning. You'd seen an actor on a television program. He resembled Scully. You hired him for a job. You told Helen the chick had killed her father and told her what kind of acting she had to do.
6: Oh, it was crude, perhaps, but I didn't want you to become suspicious when a death report did show up. I intended to hire you and fire you.
1: Only it didn't work out. I followed Torby here and found the body.
6: Oh, I've been such a fool, Spade. Helping a man get away with murder, I want to confess it all. I suppose this will make me an accessory to murder.
1: Not exactly.
6: You mean there's a way out?
1: There's a way out, and you were going to take it.
6: What?
1: I was over to your apartment before I came here. You're all moved out. The doorman tells me your luggage has been at the station all morning. What'd you do? Came here to rifle the safe?
6: No, see, here's Spade.
1: Stop it. You were waiting around to see if they took Torby dead or alive. Dead, he couldn't talk, and you'd be okay. Alive, you're ready to blow town. You bumped Scully.
6: No.
1: Get back there. Then you did your best to hang it on a chick. Helen thought he really did it and played along with you. You're not an accessory to murder. You're a murderer on a double count. That actor was knocked on the head before he drowned.
6: Oh, just a minute, Spade. This can be fixed if you...
1: Shut up! Period. End of report.
7: Sam, I don't understand.
1: What, Angel?
7: I don't understand, Sam.
1: What?
7: Well, you say you turned Chick Torby over to the police, yet Dr. Kensington was the murderer.
1: A formality, F. He will be released and cleared in short order. Anything else?
7: Well, yes. What about Danny Covillo?
1: An innocent bystander.
7: But he had you beat up and knocked on the head.
1: And he has already made amends with those tickets for the fights.
7: But
1: no more questions, F. Pipe this up and I'll give you the happy ending.
0: And now, listen to this. School days will soon be here, mothers. To make sure Junior's hair is always neat and well-groomed, get after those cowlicks and stray strands with Wild Root Cream Oil, the famous hair tonic that grooms the hair neatly and naturally, relieves dryness, and removes loose, ugly dandruff. And remind Dad to ask his barber for a professional application of Wild Root Cream Oil Hair Tonic. Again and again, the choice of men and women and children, too.
1: What is it?
7: Look, Sam, look.
1: What is it?
7: Look, Sam, look.
1: All right, I shall rephrase the question. What? Oh, I see. You mean the magazine look, huh?
7: They said an advance copy. It's not even out till next Tuesday.
1: What's it doing here?
7: Oh, look at them. See these?
1: Who? Who are these people here?
7: That's Sam Spade.
1: What?
7: On the radio. You know, Howard Duff. He plays you on the radio.
1: Howard Duff. Why don't I play it on the radio?
7: You're not the type, I guess.
1: Yeah, look here. Sam Spade dictating to Effie. Hey, she's not bad, you know. Not bad.
7: Oh, really? Rather actressy, I thought.
1: Where is it?
7: Levine Tuttle. Levine. The name is so actressy.
1: As Bill Spear, Spade producer, gives final instructions. Look at him. He has 9 o'clock shadow. Well, come on. Let's get out of here. Go to the fights.
7: Oh, Sam.
1: Hmm?
7: Then I can't say it.
1: Say what?
7: Well, if you're taking me to the fights, I can't very well leave and say goodnight, Sam, can I?
1: Well, you can try. It's expected, you know.
7: Right. Good night, Sam.
1: Grins. Good night, sweetheart.

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Sam Spade is played by Howard Duff. Loreen Tuttle is Effie.

0: Tonight's Adventure with Sam Spade was written for radio by E. Jack Newman. 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Again and again, the choice of men and women and children, too. This is Dick Joy reminding you to...
1: Get what?

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17: You're a private eye. That's your business. Anything else? That's for laughs. This one figures for a lot of laughs, and you're being paid for it, which adds a rare quality to the laughter. You're at the apartment of a jeweler, George Reiner, and you're being invited to a masquerade party at the Riverdale mansion of a famous, or is it infamous, millionaire, Robbie Tamville. And who hasn't heard of Robbie Tamville?
18: And I'd like you to get there before I do, Mr. Chambers. All the arrangements have been made. What will you wear?
17: Well, I don't quite know, Mr. Reiner. You've sprung this on me rather quick-like.
18: Oh, a man of your resourcefulness. Come now, Mr. Chambers. Think of your reputation.
17: Yeah, I'm thinking.
18: Tonight, 8 o'clock.
17: Well, let me see now. Well, I've got an idea. Something that's never been done before.
18: Yes?
17: Pirate's costume.
18: Good!
17: No patch over the eye.
18: Very good. And just so that I'll be sure, don't wear a sword. Then I'll know for certain that you're my pirate.
17: Okay, Mr. Reiner, I'll be your pirate. No cutlass, no patch. Mm. Now, let's get back to the business end of the deal, please.
18: Well, sir, you've heard of the Opal of Ramses?
17: Opal? Well, yes.
18: Owned by King Ramses and a priceless objet d'art.
17: Only wasn't it supposed to have brought hard luck to this ancient Egyptian king and hard luck to everyone that's owned it since it was dug up?
18: Oh, sure, Mr. Chambers. Superstition. Pure, baseless superstition.
17: So how come Robbie Tamville is so anxious to get rid of it?
18: Well, he's had a run of bad luck. Now that it is offered for sale, I have the opportunity to purchase it.
17: Yeah, you and this, what's his name?
18: William Zuckel.
17: And good old eccentric Tamville makes it a bidding contest between you and this, William Zuckel.
18: I'm to come dressed as a clown. There's the costume. Do you like it?
17: Yeah, it's peachy.
18: William Zuckel is coming dressed as a Persian prince.
17: Anyway, one way or another, tonight, Robbie Tamville gets rid of the ring.
18: Yes, he'll have the opal there tonight at the party. First, he'll interview Zuckel, and then he'll interview me. Whoever bids highest, that one gets the ring. There'll be contracts to sign, and then the cash is to be deposited with his bankers tomorrow.
17: How much is that thing worth?
18: Oh, about a quarter of a million. I know a collector right now who'd pay $200,000.
17: And my job?
18: To accompany me back to town as bodyguard. And to remain with me as custodian of the opal until I can reach my office tomorrow and where proper transferals of insurance can be executed.
17: Okay, I'll see you tonight. I'll be there, Petey the Pirate. Afternoon, Mr. Reiner.
18: And remember, you know the costume. I'm the clown.
17: So that evening, you're living it up amongst the swells. Everybody's wearing masks and everybody's wearing costumes, but your client, the clown, hasn't shown up yet. And meanwhile, you've latched on to a female with a lush and lovely figure, incongruously attired as a witch. You've danced, you've chortled, you've chuckled, but now you're dying of curiosity. So you waltz her off to a corner.
19: Yes, my dashing buccaneer. Pray, what wish you of the witch?
17: Unmask a witch, else this pirate walks the plank. If anything as prosaic as a plank can be found in this diamond-studded shack.
19: Will you unmask, too? Because I'm just bursting with curiosity.
17: You take your mask off and she follows suit, and brother, you've hit the jackpot. Blue eyes, tiny nose, dimples, and a wicked little smile that just verges on being seductive.
19: Like?
17: Oh, I love.
19: Good. Because I like what I see, too. So, let's get acquainted. My name is Patricia Holmes.
17: Peter Chambers.
19: What do you do?
17: Well, I'm a detective of sorts.
19: Detective? How very interesting.
17: Yes.
19: You look like an actor. A leading man type, you know.
17: And you like an ingenue. Say, what do you do?
19: I'm a doctor.
17: A doctor? Well, now.
19: Disappointed?
17: Oh, I'm flabbergasted.
19: For further information, over 21 and unmarried, specialize in fluoroscopy and x-ray.
17: Look, Doc, I got a small pain that hurts me here, see?
19: I conduct my examinations at my office.
17: Oh, I'd love to visit.
19: You may at that. I combine my office and my apartment. 441 Park. I didn't take my car. I was driven here by a group of friends. So if you've a car here...
20: I have.
19: Well, Mr. Chambers, after this party, I'd admire to have you take me home.
20: And there isn't a thing in the world that I'd admire more, Doctor.
19: Well, thank you.
20: But all the while you're talking, some joker's jostling you from the rear. True enough, the joint is crowded, but that crowded it ain't. And finally, you whirl on a guy who's wearing the toga of a Roman senator.
21: Oh, I'm sorry, Mac. It's a little crowded
20: now, here. Wait a minute, Buster. It's not that crowded, so take it.
21: Real sensitive, our dear old private optic,
20: hey.
21: Is it because he's engaged in conversation with so beautiful a damsel?
20: Louis Parker! Detective Lieutenant Louis Parker, New York City Police Department. Fine cop, good companion, and great friend. You introduce him to the lady.
21: Good to know you, Miss Holt.
19: Likewise, Lieutenant.
20: Hey, what are you doing here, Louis?
21: Well, I got a hunch it approximates your reason for being here.
20: Oh?
21: I'd like to talk to you, Pete, if...
20: That, Miss Holt, means that the courteous lieutenant would like to talk to me alone, but in the circumstances, he finds it difficult to express.
21: Your beauty, Miss Holt, makes it even more difficult.
20: Hey, listen.
21: You like it?
19: Most gallant, Lieutenant. If you promise not to keep Mr. Chambers away too long.
21: I promise.
19: Good enough, then. I'll see you later.
20: Isn't she cute, Louis?
21: Now, listen, Pete. I'll tell you why I'm here.
20: Develops Tamville isn't too eccentric, after all. What with carrying that opal ring around on his person, he invites Parker to his party so as he can have some law and order around the house, just in case. You give Louis the dope on why you're present.
21: Which means that outside of you and me and Tamville, the only ones who know that this ring is here tonight are George Reiner and this William Zucco. That's straight from the horse's mouth, which is Tamville. Now, Pete... Hey, look.
20: You look, and you see the Persian prince strolling out to the garden. He looks hot, and he's taking off his mask.
21: Let's go join him, Petey, just for the heck of it, huh?
20: Yeah, it's cooler out there. Mustn't forget the bottle.
21: Oh, we mustn't. This is Parker's night for relaxation.
20: You bring a bottle and three glasses out to a table in the garden. The Persian prince is nearby, mask off. You call him over, introduce him, and offer a drink. William Zucco is a tall guy whose black eyes give off about as much expression as a couple of shuttered windows in an empty house. You're about to hand him his glass when it slips to the ground. Well, you can't hand a Persian prince a dirty glass, so you pick it up, wipe it clean with a handkerchief, and you try again. Then you pour for the three of you, and you all drink.
22: Good. That hits the spot, as they say. Thank you, Mr. Chambers.
20: Would you like another, as they say?
22: No, thank you.
20: You know, you look real right handsome as a Persian prince, Mr. Zucco.
22: No, not really. That was Robbie Tamville's idea. And you don't cross Tamville, not when you intend to do a little business with him.
21: Ah? You, intending to do business with Mr. Tamville?
22: Well, yes. I think so.
20: Just then, a butler comes out and tells Zucco that Tamville is ready to see him. You all go back into the house, and the butler opens an oak door for William Zucco. You can see inside. It's a big room with wide French windows on the far side opening to another garden. Tamville's inside. The only guy at the party not in costume. Zucco goes in and the door closes. You lose Parker and you find Patricia home again. And you keep her with you. And finally, Zucco comes out and goes up a flight of stairs. And then, not 5 minutes later, your client, the clown, appears. You wave to him, but he doesn't wave back. He proceeds directly to the oak door, goes in, and then... The shots are from Tamville's room, and you and Parker bust in there fast. The French windows are wide open. There's no one in the room except Tamville, and he's very dead.
21: All right, everybody out of here. I'm Detective Parker, police. Now get them out, please.
1: Everybody out. Come on, you stick around, Petey. Out, out. That's right, out.
2: Nice, huh?
4: Yeah.
2: Real nice. Whoever pulled it beat it through those French windows. But the gun's here. You pick it up with the pencils with the trigger guard. Like so. Hey, Pete.
4: Huh?
2: Hey, take a look. That barrel, look at the scratches. Fresh ones.
4: Yeah. Hey, looks like there was a silencer on that barrel, Louis, not too long ago. But, say, we heard the shots.
2: Yeah. Any ideas?
4: Not a one. You?
2: Not on this silencer bit. But I got a lot of ideas on friend murderer.
4: Really?
2: You saw who came in here last?
4: Yeah.
2: Your client, that's so. The clown guy, mask and all, but the only clown at the party.
4: Now, look, Louis, don't let's jump to conclusions.
2: Jump to
4: after
2: conclusions?
4: All.
2: Pete, this conclusion don't have to be jumped at. This comes up, it hits you on the jaw like a hook from Marciano. Well, let's have a look at the late Mr. Tamville. It ain't on him, Pete. Motive for murder? An opal ring worth maybe $250,000. Missing.
4: Fifteen minutes later, the joint is jumping with cops. A search of the ground turns up a clown's costume. And an idea starts to percolate in your mind. So you do a little searching, too. You pick up an item which might be of unusual interest and you safely deposit it in your car. No guest is permitted to leave until he or she is thoroughly searched by an expert. And that turns up nothing, no opal ring. But the search of the guest does develop one item of importance. One guest is missing. Your client, Mr. George Reiner. Driving down in the car, there's Patricia Holm, there's Parker, and there's you.
2: Mr. George Reiner. Well, I'm saving him for me. No use sending anyone else. If he's skipped, he's skipped. If he's at his apartment, then he's for me, personally.
23: But why, Lieutenant? How?
2: I won't go into the why, but here's the how. He bumps Tamville, cops that opal ring, goes through those French doors, gets rid of the clown costume, and blows, period. I sent that gun downtown well in advance. I'm curious about the check on that, Pete.
4: Which means that after we drop Miss Holm, we stop first at headquarters,
2: yeah,
4: huh?
2: Yeah, sure. Mm-hmm. Then we call on Mr. Reiner.
4: Very good. Very satisfactory.
2: What are you so happy about?
4: Just a minute.
2: What are you reaching in the glove compartment for?
4: This.
2: Glass? Well, what's
4: now, the... Handle it gingerly, Lieutenant. You're going to do a fingerprint check on it. Now, one set figures to be mine. I'm very curious about the other set.
2: Where did you get that glass?
4: Stole it, a memento from Tamville's party. Hey, Louis, will you have that fingerprint check done for me?
2: Sure, Petey. You insist?
4: You deliver Patricia home, and you promise to come back there to bring her up to date on developments, no matter what the hour. And then you deliver Parker to headquarters, and you wait in the car while he goes in with the glass. When he comes out, he's got a peculiar glint in his eye. He tells you the fingerprint checks on the glass will take some time, but that he's put a rush on it. And then he clams. And when Parker clams, he's tighter than a barfly at curfew time. And finally, you're at George Reiner's apartment.
18: Oh, Mr. Chambers, I'm so glad to see you.
4: But Parker pushes through and shoves a gun under his nose.
2: Mr. Reiner, is this your gun?
18: Wait, let me see. Yes, it's my gun.
2: Well, that's nice of you to admit it, but whether you admit it or not, the serial numbers prove it's your gun. Fingerprints on it are smudges, but ballistics show this gun killed him. Now, any way you look at it, kiddo, you're up the creek.
18: Killed? Killed whom?
2: Oh, will you look at him making with the innocent baby act. Killed Robbie Tamville.
18: Robbie Tamville? Mr. Chambers, is this true?
4: Yep.
18: Who is this man?
2: Lieutenant Louis Parker, homicide. Who thought he was going to have an evening of relaxation. You deny that you killed him? You stole that ring, that opal from King Tut to one of those other wrapped-up mummies?
18: Of course I deny it.
2: Brother, you were seen to go into his room. The shots were heard. The gun was yours.
21: The bullets from the gun killed him. The French windows were open. The clown costume was found on the grounds. You were the only guest missing. And you knew he had the opal on him. Now, where's the ring?
18: I don't have it.
21: Now, look, oh, you
17: wait
21: don't...
17: Minute, wait a minute, Louis. Just a minute now. Mr. Reiner, you heard the lieutenant.
18: Yes.
17: Do you have any explanation?
18: Well, I can only tell you what happened.
17: Well, what did happen, Mr. Reiner?
18: Well, sometime after you left, my doorbell rang. I answered it, opened the door, but there seemed to be no one there. I stuck my head out and was struck on the back of the head. That's all I remember. When I regained consciousness, I was bound and gagged. Mm. It took me hours to untie myself. When I finally did, I looked about thinking it was a robbery, trying to see what was stolen.
17: Was anything stolen?
18: Well, just my clown's costume and my gun.
21: Okay, Mr. Reiner. Suppose, just for the sake of my friend here, whose client you are, suppose I try to buy your story. Now, show us some proof, huh? Where's the rope that bound you, or is it wire or tape, maybe? And the gag around your mouth, where
18: I'm
21: is
18: sorry,
21: it?
18: Lieutenant. I was bound by a couple of my neckties, and the gag was one of my own handkerchiefs. But I do have a bump on my head.
21: Oh, I'm sorry, Pete. I got to take this guy downtown.
17: You tell Parker where he can reach you, and then off they go to headquarters. And off you go to Patricia Holmes' apartment. Dr. Holmes is comfortable in satin lounging pajamas, and no doctor ever looked better in lounging pajamas. You bring her up to date on your facts, and then she takes you about, showing you her equipment. The fluoroscopes and the x-ray machines. And then you're settling down in a comfortable divan with a good doctor for some conversation about doctoring. When...
19: Hello?
5: Is Peter Chambers there?
19: Just a minute. It's for you, Peter.
17: Oh, thanks. Hello?
5: Here's the dope on that glass deal of yours.
17: All right, Louis.
5: One set of prints, yours. The others belong to a guy, Bill Zukalski.
17: Zukalski? What about him?
5: Well, he's a Russian emigre. He used to work in a circus. He ate ground, glass, nails, tacks, you know, one of those guys. He did a bit about 8 years ago for assault, then disappeared.
17: Hey.
5: Now, look, Pete, what's your interest in the guy, and who is he?
17: Look, Louis, pick up our Persian prince and bring him down here to Patricia Holmes' place and do it fast.
5: Persian prince?
17: William Zucco.
5: You know what you're doing, Pete?
17: Absolutely, and please, Louis, fast, huh? Half an hour later, Parker shows up William Zucco. You don't waste any time. You accuse Zucco of the murder of Robbie Tamville and the theft of the opal ring.
22: Ah, you are talking through your hat, mister. If I had that opal on me, they'd have found it. I didn't have it, and I don't have it.
17: Oh, yes, you have.
22: Have I? Then prove it instead of talking like a big guy and doing nothing. Talk is cheap. Proof. Prove it. Demonstrate.
17: First step in the demonstration is to clip him under the chin. And then you drag Zucco to Dr. Holmes' fluoroscope, and you stand him up behind it. And she starts the doojigger going.
21: Hey, I see it. Clear as day.
17: Where?
21: Through the fluoroscope thing. It's in his stomach. Clear as day. The ring with the stone in it. Come on out, Pete. Take a look at this.
17: Well, who's going to hold him
21: out?
17: Up?
21: Me. I'll hold him.
17: Get him.
21: I got it. Go ahead.
17: Yeah. Sure enough, there it is. William Zucco, born Bill Zukalski, who can swallow nails and tacks and glass. Oh, what a hideaway, eh, Louis?
21: Yeah.
17: How can you frisk a guy when he's got the loot in his stomach? And 10 minutes later, when you've convinced Zucco, or Zukalski, or whatever his name is, that you've got him dead to rights, he straightens out the deal for you.
21: Okay, so you knock out George Reiner, and you clip his clown costume and his gun, huh?
22: Yes, and I bring the stuff up to Tamville's and hide it in an upstairs room.
17: And then when you're drinking with us, the butler calls you. Oh, it's a good thing I dropped your glass, because I wiped it clean with a handkerchief, which, after I handed it to you,
20: left only my prints on it and yours.
22: Inside, I killed him. I used a silencer on Ryder's gun. One bullet. Then I came out, went upstairs, put the clown costume over mine, went back into Tamville's room, supposedly as Reiner, took the silencer off and put three more bullets into him. Then I ran out the French doors, threw the silencer into that brook nearby, but left the clown costume on the grounds.
21: Making sure to leave Reiner's gun in the room.
22: Then I came back, and once more I was one of the guests, the Persian prince. The way it looked, Reiner killed him, dropped off his costume, and ran away. I thought no suspicion would attach to me.
21: Well, you might have been in the clear if not for my friend, the Shamasir. Pete, where did you get the idea for the prints on that glass?
20: From you?
21: Yeah, I know. From me?
20: Well, you're the guy that told me that aside from us and Tamville himself, only two people knew about that opal being on him, Reiner and Zuko.
21: Yeah.
20: Now, Reiner retained me and paid me a fee to act as a bodyguard when he would buy it. If he's planning robbery and murder, well, would a reasonable man do that?
21: No, he wouldn't.
20: Well, whom would that leave if anything happened to the opal?
21: Oh, our ex-circus bird here. Come on, pal. I'm going to have to handle you gently. After all, in a way, you're sort of a receptacle for evidence. And like that, you're pretty valuable.

0: after Parker and the valuable Mr. Zucco take their departure, you and the darling Dr. Patricia Holm finally settle down to some quiet conversation and peaceful tete-a-tete.
1: Oh, you Peter Chambers, you.
0: Oh, doctor.
2: And there you've had Crime and Peter Chambers. Dane Clark was starred as Peter Chambers. Crime and Peter Chambers, transcribed, was created and written by Henry Kane. Others in the cast were Bill Zuckert, heard as Lieutenant Parker, Joe Boland as Reiner, and Nancy Wilder as Patricia. It was directed by Fred Way. This is Fred Collins inviting you to tune in next week, same time, same station, for Dane Clark in Crime and Peter Chambers.

0: Now, in cooperation with police and federal law enforcement departments throughout the United States, the only national program that brings you authentic police case histories. Gangbusters!
1: Tonight, the case of the Triple Threat Bandits, whose leader used a broom as the principal cover in his subtlest disguise, but learned even that was unable to hide his soiled record.
0: And now to Gangbusters and facts that show the operation of our law enforcement officials in their war against the underworld. Gangbusters has asked Inspector of Detectives Eugene Bernath, Police Department, Minneapolis, Minnesota, to narrate by proxy tonight's case.
2: The inside facts in the case of the Triple Threat Bandits.
3: Inspector Bernath, I understand the gang in tonight's case thought that a clever sort of disguise would provide them plenty of protection.
4: That's right, Don Gardner. But they were to learn that fast communication systems and efficient exchange of police information, plus cooperation from federal law enforcement agencies, is making long-range criminal operation less and less successful.
3: Well, suppose you tell us about tonight's case, Inspector Bernath.
4: All right, Don. I think it'd be best to start about 6 months ago in the city of Minneapolis, Minnesota. Near the ballpark of the Minneapolis Millers, at a bar patronized by the sporting crowd, a stranger was buying drinks for the few hangers-on remaining late one night. He was just finishing one of his favorite stories as the porter approached with his broom to gather in stray cigarette butts.
5: Her, she says back to him, she says, "Well, I don't like to ride streetcars either. You got some other way to go?"
6: "Excuse me, please. I'd like to sweep a little bit under the stool, huh?"
5: Sure. Sweep all you like. When you're finished, I'll buy you a drink.
6: "No, thanks, mister. I never touch this stuff."
5: "Listen to him. He never touches this stuff.
7: It ain't good for athletes. He used to be middleweight champion."

0: Me?
1: Frank, how you been? Hey, what are you doing here?
0: I'm no Frank, I'm Nick. You're mixed up a little bit. Excuse me. There's more cigarette butts over there.
2: Hey, come on, the guy's punchy. How about another story?
3: Yeah, in a minute. Hey, Nick. Whatever you call yourself.
0: Yeah?
1: I'd swear you're a guy I used to know. A guy named Frank. He wasn't no boxer.
0: Is that right? No kidding.
1: No kidding.
0: That's Nick, not Frank. Excuse me, mister.
1: Wait a minute.
0: Yeah?
1: If you ain't Frank, how come you look so much like him?
0: You're Frank. He pushes a broom, too?
1: No. He pushes something else.
4: 1118 Walker Street. 3 o'clock tomorrow.
1: Yeah, 3 o'clock.
4: Apartment 6.
1: Sure, Frank. I'll see you.
4: Nick, 3 o'clock.
0: Excuse me, mister.
5: Oh, you. Yeah. Just a second, you. Come in, you. Come in.
1: Where's Nick?
5: Oh, someplace. Come on, I'll fix you a drink.
1: I'm not interested in a drink. Where's Nick?
5: I got rye and scotch and gin and rye and rye. That's all.
1: I never drink in the afternoon.
5: Neither do I. But I read in the paper we're having a total eclipse.
1: Look, lady, just tell Nick that Sino is here. I got a little date with him at 3 o'clock.
5: Did you say rye?
1: I said Nick.
5: Oh, yeah, Nick. Nick and soda or water on the side?
1: Excuse me, but did anybody ever tell you about orange juice?
5: Sure. Nick.
1: Uh-huh. Now we're getting someplace. If you'll just...
0: Hey, Sino.
1: Frank.
0: Come in here until I finish getting dressed.
5: Goodbye.
1: Don't drown in that stuff.
0: Come in, Sino. I'll be dressed in a minute.
1: Sure, Frank.
4: Nick.
1: Okay, Nick. Look, who's the female rum-dum? Yeah, Vicky, if that's her name.
4: She's my housekeeper.
1: Okay, say no more. But doesn't that Kentucky ketchup she drinks get in the way of her duties, whatever they may be?
4: Yeah, she's carrying some kind of torch. She's sober when she has to be.
1: And what about that routine with a broom? What kind of a gimmick is that?
4: It's a job. I told the guy I was a fallen gladiator of the ring. Well, I got a job.
1: Fine job. Who needs it?
4: Yeah, how do you like the shirt? Made the order. $18.
1: For one?
4: How many do you think? A dozen?
1: Gotta have something to wear to work.
4: Sino, how'd you like a soft spot?
1: For the broom, no thanks.
4: I've been tearing this town apart. And St. Paul, too. Back and forth across the river. Liquor stores are a pushover.
1: Alone?
4: Mostly. Vicky helps with the driving and the casing when I need it.
1: She can kill two birds with one store.
4: Well, how about it?
1: You think the two of us can do better?
4: Much better. Than the three of us and the four of us and the five of us. Do better all along. Better and better.
1: Excuse me, Nick. That's a lot of talk coming from a guy who's right now pushing a broom.
4: Maybe. But if anybody starts asking questions, a steady job is a nice answer. Also, that tavern's going to be the one big touch before I blow this town.
1: Yeah, I can see how big. $1.34 and 2 quarts of beer.
4: You see, you don't know nothing.
1: Okay, tell me something.
4: On certain nights, the safe in that joint has got nearly $30,000 in it.
1: $30,000? In cash?
4: What do you think, lock washers?
1: Mm-hmm. Okay. Where do you get them 18-buck shirts?
4: Yeah, we've got to wait our moments.
1: Oh, I can wait. If meantime, I got what to eat.
4: There's still plenty of liquor stores.
1: Good, good. Let's try one on for size. Now, tell you what. We can bring your housekeeper back a present.
6: Inspector of Detectives Minneapolis to Chief of Detectives St. Paul. Liquor store bandit also joined here by number two man of similar description. Two jobs last night.
7: Hello?
4: Are you sober, Vicky?
7: Yes. Do you want to do something about it?
4: Get hold of Sino. Tell him tonight's the night. Safe is loaded.
7: I wish I was.
4: Tell him to be at the back door 5 minutes after closing.
7: 5 minutes after closing. I'll tell him.
4: You'll be there with the car. Just at the spot we figured.
7: I wouldn't miss it for the world.
4: Okay. So long.

0: Nick. Nick.
1: Yes, sir, Mr. Lander.
0: Let's get the place cleaned up fast tonight. I want to get home as quick as I can.
1: Yes, sir, me too. Let's get cleaned up fast, huh? Yeah.
0: Nick.
1: Yes, sir, Mr. Lander.
0: Where are you going?
1: Well, just to dump the trash out and back.
0: Oh, yeah. Well, make it snappy, you know, like it was the 10th round coming up.
1: Yeah, sure, make it snappy. Everything make it snappy, eh? Yes, sir, snappy.
2: Lena.
3: Everything okay, Nick? How's it look?
2: We'll be fine. Now, march me back in there, but you got to make it look good for the boss. Keep your face covered.
3: Okay. Go ahead, Nick. March.
2: You're all set on how to handle a guy.
3: Yeah, I'm a sight, too.
2: Okay, Cena. Here goes.
4: All right, get in there.
1: Okay, I'm going.
4: Get those hands up.
1: Yes, sir, mister. I will.
0: Hey, what's the...
4: Put your hands in the air, mister, and walk over here.
0: All right, take it easy.
2: So hold up, Mr. Lennon.
4: He knows it. Go ahead, walk to the safe, both of you. Go on, walk.
1: Yeah, I guess we better, Mr. Lennon. Maybe he'd shoot us.
4: Or worse, go on.
0: All right.
4: Now, I don't want a sound out of either of you. I want the dough out of that safe, and I want all of it.
1: I don't know nothing about safes. Honest, mister,
4: just
1: I don't...
4: Just walk. Come on, let's get him. Oh, you don't stand there.
1: Hurt me. But I don't know how...
4: Nice guy. You should have helped me, Nick.
2: Quiet.
4: I didn't figure he'd fight the gun.
2: Shut up!
4: He's dead.
2: Go on, get out of here.
4: But he's dead. We might as well get the dough.
2: How are we going to open a safe? Go on, scram you.
4: What about the cops?
2: I'm in the clear. Go on, get out.
4: Yeah, I'll see you later.
5: So, Don, the carefully planned robbery during which Nichols and Sino hoped to get the contents of the safe ended with the shooting of Nichols' employer. Nichols waited for the police to arrive at the scene and told them the story he'd so carefully contrived. But the case suddenly took a fantastic turn, and the gang leader found his plans might very well lead to immediate arrest.
6: Now back to Gangbusters. Now, you were telling us, Inspector Bernath, how the criminal Nichols staged a holdup at the Minneapolis Tavern where he held a cover job.
5: That's right, Don. But the crime took an unexpected turn when Nichols' confederate, Sino, shot the tavern manager. Sino fled the scene, and as Nichols brazenly phoned for the police, Sino returned to Nichols' apartment where he met the girl, Vicky.
4: Shut up, will you?
7: What's the matter with you?
4: Can't you lay off that bug juice for a while? We got troubles.
7: What's a little thing like murder?
4: Keep quiet about it. What are you blabbing your mouth off for?
7: Brother, you need a drink.
4: It's the last thing I need. Where's the devil make it get here?
7: So do I. I'm getting hungry.
4: Here, keep those matches.
7: If they were any closer, they'd strike on your nose. The table, they're right on the table.
4: Oh, yeah. Thanks. You want a cigarette?
7: Nasty habit.
4: Hope Nick's got some ideas. I hope. Is that Nick?
7: Who else? If he isn't feeling better than you.
4: Hey.
7: What?
4: Just a minute. I'll get it. Nick.
2: Yeah, come on, open up, will you?
4: Yeah, sure.
2: Well, we're in for it.
4: In for it? What do you mean?
7: Hello, Nick. Did you have fun?
4: Shut up, will you? What do you mean, Nick? We're in for it.
2: Lender isn't dead.
4: You're kidding.
2: They took him to the hospital. The cops told me he might pull through.
4: Should we feel sorry or glad? Hey, Nick, they don't suspect you, do they?
7: If they did, do you think he'd be here now?
4: Nick, if Lender heard us talking, if he ain't dead...
2: He was unconscious.
4: But he could have heard us talking if he tells the
2: cops... I said he was unconscious.
4: But unconscious people get conscious.
7: Sometimes it's nicer to be unconscious.
2: He probably passed out as soon as the shot hit him.
4: Yeah, but supposing he didn't. Supposing he knew what was going on.
7: Okay, suppose.
4: Hey, Nick, we just...
2: We got time.
4: I want to go now. I want to go quick.
7: They say Florida's nice this time of year.
2: Now, look. If I take a powder now, that's like signing a confession. If I stick around, we're all in good shape.
4: But the guy's bound to wake up. Why take the chance? I'm saying goodbye.
2: You're staying here as long as I tell you to
4: but
2: stay.
4: Nick,
2: I heard enough.
7: So did I.
4: Hey.
2: Who's that, Vicky?
7: I'll make a guess.
4: Nick, it's the cops.
2: Get in the other room.
4: Yeah, okay. Talk, Nick. Talk fast.
2: Vicky, sit down and keep your mouth shut.
7: Okay.
1: Yes? Who is it?
8: Police officer, open up.
9: I see you made it home all right, Nichols.
1: Yeah, I figured home was the best place.
9: That's a good way to figure.
1: Oh, Vicky, this is Detective Olson, Detective...
9: Wetherill.
1: Detective Wetherill.
9: Glad to see you.
7: Me too.
9: I just spoke to the hospital, Nichols.
1: Oh, yeah. How is Mr. Lander? Is he any better?
9: Much better, Nichols.
1: Oh, good. I was wishing he would be.
9: Nice place you've got here, Nichols.
1: Yeah, it's okay. Like I told you, I was smart. I saved a little from the fight game.
9: Oh, yeah? What's in there, the bedroom?
1: Yes, that's the bedroom. What's the doctor got to say about Mr. Lender to go through that, to see him shot down like that?
9: Must have been pretty rough.
1: Yeah, rough. That it was, rough.
9: Nichols, we think we might be on the right track of who that gunman is.
1: Yeah.
9: We think it's one of the two men who've been holding up liquor stores here and in St. Paul.
1: I'd sure like to see them caught.
9: I don't think you'll have long to wait.
1: Who's this guy? I'd like to get him in a ring or something.
9: Well, I'll be satisfied when we get him in our ring. Olson, show him that picture.
10: Sure. Take a good look at this picture, Nichols.
1: Yes.
9: Tell us whether that's the man.
1: Well, before the guy had his face covered.
10: You said that.
1: Yeah, but the eyes look the same. I'll never forget those eyes.
9: Thanks. Come on, Olson, let's go.
10: Yeah.
9: We'll be in touch with you, Nichols. We can reach you here, huh?
1: Yeah, yes, sir, here, or at the place, sir.
9: Well, just so we can reach you.
10: Good night.
7: Good morning.
9: We'll be seeing you, Nichols.
7: Let's go out and run around the block. That wasn't Sino's picture.
1: Nah, some guy I never seen before.
7: Congratulations.
1: Sino's right, baby. That was too close. Getting out of here. Let's start packing.
7: Good. I love to travel.
1: Vicky.
7: Yeah, what do you want?
1: Look around back there and get me the Nebraska roadmap.
7: Oh.
11: I think we stay on 77, Nick. That takes us right into Omaha.
7: I can't find no Nebraska map. Here, take them all.
11: Hey.
7: Now let me try to catch a little sleep. I've been up since Tuesday.
1: Take a look on the map, Cena.
11: Yeah. You know anything good in Omaha?
1: Well, there ought to be one or two easy touches there. Knock them off fast, keep on going.
11: That's the new policy?
1: Yeah, that's the new policy.
11: Then where?
1: Who knows? East, maybe south, maybe Missouri, Kansas, Oklahoma.
11: Maybe we better stay away from Kansas and Oklahoma.
1: Yeah, why?
11: Vicky won't be very happy in either one of them states. They're both bone dry.
12: Detective Olson talking.
9: This is Wetherill. I got news for you.
12: Yeah? What is it?
9: I went around to the tavern to give Nichols a look at some more pictures.
12: And?
9: And he didn't show up for work tonight.
12: Would you try his rooms?
9: I certainly did. He moved out this morning and the janitor said he was in an awful hurry. Looks to me like we couldn't see the forest for the trees, Olson.
12: Yeah.
9: The janitor said the girl went with him and another guy. And from the description, the other guy looks like the one that did the shooting.
12: Did you get into the place?
9: Yeah, it was in pretty much of a mess, but I found one little item to write home about. Come on over and we'll figure out what to do about it. Hello, Pop.
13: Huh?
9: Any luck?
13: Oh, no, no. But I don't fish to catch nothing particular.
9: Oh.
13: It's just relaxing.
9: I see. Well, you mind if I relax a while?
13: Oh, no, help yourself. Hey, would you like to fish some? Got an extra line.
9: No, thanks.
13: You ain't from around here, huh?
9: Minneapolis, that's not so far.
13: Oh, Minneapolis, huh?
9: Yeah.
13: I ain't been into the city in years. I hear it growed some.
9: Some. I'm looking for a girl named Vicky Newton.
13: You ain't looking in the right place, son.
9: How long ago was it she lived with you and your wife?
13: Oh, 2 years, I'd say.
9: You ever hear from her?
13: Now and then. When she left something with us.
9: Oh, yeah? What?
13: A baby.
9: Oh.
13: Yeah, a little girl. Sweetest little girl you ever saw.
9: Well, does she ever come to see the kid?
13: Not since she's been drinking so much and running around with that fella.
9: What fellow?
13: Oh, some jailbird from Indiana.
9: Indiana, huh? His name isn't Nichols.
13: Something like that, I think. Oh, excuse me, got a bite.
14: Hey, Nick.
15: What?
14: Sino just told me.
15: So he told you.
14: What have you been doing, stealing my act and hitting the bottle?
15: Do I look it?
14: Why go back to Minneapolis?
15: Minneapolis owes me something.
14: Owes you something what, for crying out loud?
15: I wait months to knock over that tavern when the safe was loaded. And I draw a blank.
14: You're not going back for that.
15: We're driving tonight.
14: You're crazy.
15: Wouldn't you like to see your kid?
14: No.
15: Not much you wouldn't. But suit yourself.
14: I'll be packed. What time do we leave?
15: As soon as I get the car gassed up.
9: Is that the call?
16: That's it, Wetherill.
9: Okay, I'll take it here. Detective Wetherill talking. How are you, Pop?
13: We got a letter from her. Special delivery.
9: Yeah? What'd you have to say?
13: Well, she'll be here. Next week, she says. She wants to see a little girl.
9: Good, good. Pop.
13: Yeah?
9: Have you got room to board a couple of detectives for a few days?
13: Well, we'll make room.
9: Okay. They'll be up there this afternoon.
6: Now, back to Gangbusters.
9: Olson.
10: Yes?
9: Nichols is back in town. He and Steno just stuck up the tavern where he used to work.
10: What?
9: Yeah, they were recognized by the manager and by both bartenders. And there was a car waiting. It must have been the girl.
16: You'd better get in touch with the men we've got up in the country. They might be heading that way to see the kid.
9: I think I'll drive up there myself. How about you, Olson?
10: Okay, count me in.
15: Have you got a car, Steno?
11: Oh, boss, give me a chance to get through the silver, will you?
14: You know how to get there, huh, Nick?
15: Get where?
14: Where do you think? To see my baby.
15: I wanted to talk to you about that, Vicky.
14: Talk? Well, what's there to talk about?
15: We're not going up there.
14: What do you think I came all the way back for?
15: We're not going.
11: There's nearly 300 in silver alone.
14: Who cares? Nick, you promised.
15: That's too bad. I can't take the chance.
14: You should have thought of that before.
15: I did think of it before. We're not going.
14: Maybe you're not, but I am. Let me out of here.
15: I'm going to Louisville, and you're coming with me.
14: I am not.
15: Sit still, or I'll send you someplace you're not looking to go.
11: Hey, watch where you're driving.
15: Okay. Don't give me no trouble, Vicky.
14: Trouble? I couldn't give more trouble than you already got. Louisville, huh? Okay. We'll see how we like Louisville.
15: Ah, hello, Cena. When'd you come in?
4: I've been sitting here a while. How is she?
15: How do you think?
4: Ah, this neck, it beats me. If you need a dame around, so dump Vicky and get one that ain't a bottle jockey. There's plenty, you know.
15: She was getting okay. She was laying off the stuff, and when we got back to Minneapolis, she was fine, fine.
4: She ain't been fine here in Louisville. Oh, I don't mind somebody taking a drink, but if there's something I can't stand, it's a boozer. Especially a female boozer.
15: Okay.
4: Hey, you don't think it has something to do with her not seeing her kid, do you?
15: How do I know? She never talked about the kid.
4: Should have let her see the kid, you promised.
15: Don't you start.
4: Nick.
15: Yeah?
4: Look, how about giving Vicky the pitch? Let's leave her and blow.
15: Yeah, I was thinking about it, but it ain't right exactly.
4: Look who's getting a conscience.
15: Ought to be coming around soon. Run down to the drugstore, get a couple of containers of black coffee, will you?
4: Bring your bromo with it.
15: Okay. Make it snappy.
4: Good deal. Gotta take the bad with the good.
10: Hello, Sino.
4: Hey.
10: Take it easy. You couldn't get away if you tried.
4: Okay, copper. I ain't trying nothing.
17: Lean up against that wall.
4: Yeah, you're sure.
17: Hold still.
4: I ain't carrying nothing.
17: Nothing on him.
10: All right, Sino. Walk back to Nichols' door.
4: Oh, now look.
17: He said walk.
10: You'll knock, and when Nichols answers, tell him you forgot something.
4: Yeah, if you say so.
10: Anybody with him?
4: Just a dame, but she passed out cold.
17: Okay, knock.
4: Oh, I listened.
10: Go on, knock.
17: Keep out of sight, Olson.
15: Yeah. I thought I sent you for Cordy.
11: I forgot something, Nick.
2: Crying out loud. Can't you get it through
10: your
2: head?
10: Get him up.
2: Okay, I'm through.
10: Now, both of you back up in there.
17: Where's the girl?
2: In there. She's out.
10: That's too bad. We just wanted to thank her for the letter to a little girl and for mailing it from Louisville.
11: Well, how do you like that?
10: You want to know, Sino? We like it fine. Okay, Sergeant. Let's get him going.
5: That, Don, was how the criminal activities of Frank Nichols came to an end. He and his confederates were returned to Minneapolis and stood trial for robbery. Nichols is now serving 30 years in the Minnesota State Prison, and the others equally appropriate terms.
6: Well, thank you, Inspector Bernath, for narrating this pointed case history. And gangbusters, congratulations to Minneapolis detectives Arthur J. Olson and Charles Wetherill, and to all the other law enforcement officers who worked so hard in bringing these criminals to justice. Leading roles were played by Frank Reddick, Mercedes McCambridge, and Ken Lynch. Don Gardner speaking. Gangbusters is a Phillips H. Lord production.
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19: Real talent is defined by what people can do, not where they learn to do it. 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
0: Mystery, romance, starring Humphrey Bogart and Lauren Bacall. 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

0: magic names of Humphrey Bogart and Lauren Bacall bring you Bold Venture and a tale of mystery and intrigue.
1: Take the wheel, sailor. Steady as she goes.
2: What's the matter? You tired? Want to get some sleep?
1: I'll sleep in Havana. Right now, I want to stand back and admire those jeans you bought in Key West.
2: You twisted my arm. Like them?
1: I don't know. I kind of have my heart set on something with fringe, something frilly and feminine.
2: They've got copper rivets. How frilly can you get?
1: I don't know about you, sailor. You begged me for a week to take you on a shopping trip. You finally wheedled me into it.
2: Wheedle, he says. I'd darn your socks, do KP. If we had a lawn, you'd have had me mowing it. So what's wheedle?
1: Oh, I made you earn your money. What do you do with it? Buy a pair of cowboy pants.
2: You picked them out yourself. You said they did something for me.
1: They do, sailor. They do. And for me, too. They... Wait a minute. Turn on that searchlight.
2: Because you want me to walk up and down for you? So you can admire me some more?
1: Now, there's something out there on the water drifting through the mist. Turn it on, sailor.
2: Aye, aye.
1: Swing it over to starboard. Yeah. It's a lifeboat just drifting.
2: People in it, Slate. They look... They're lying there huddled in a heap.
1: Pull up alongside, sailor, quick. Bring her in close. Ahoy! Ahoy!
2: They can't answer you, Slate. They're...
1: Yeah. Hold her tight, sailor. I'm going to board her. Steady. Closer. A little closer. Okay, cut your motors.
2: What's wrong, Slate? What's the matter?
1: Four men, machine gun, dead.
2: Slate, come back.
1: Whoever did it tried to sink them. Boat's riddled, too. Look at those rips in her topside. Stuffed up with bloody pieces of clothes. Rags. One of them must have lived a little while.
2: Who does things like that?
1: There's a packet of hardtack lying here. Stenciled Mary Kay. Throw me a line, sailor. We just bought ourselves a funeral.
3: Captain?
4: Oh, good morning, Buck. Grab yourself a chair. You got something for me, Buck?
3: $105 bills, 50 $10 bills, new, crisp, and American. Here.
4: Hold on to the dough till we get outside.
3: In the bank, when I changed the money into clean bills, the clerk asked me how I came by such filthy currency.
4: And you put a finger to your trim mustache and told him what?
3: That I was a rent collector in the barrio. I can arrange for another shipment very shortly.
4: I can use some more money.
3: The simplicity of it. Refugees will get somehow into Cuba, then want to sneak into the States at $500 per sneak. Load them on the Mary Kay, sail the boat in circles for a few hours, tell the people that we are near Key West, put them in a lifeboat, shoot them, sink the lifeboat. No trace back to us, the American phrase is it not?
4: No trace back. It'll do.

0: Take your places in line, senor, senorita. There are many who have priority over you.
1: Now look, Chico, I told you the harbor police sent us over.
0: What's wrong, you, senor Shannon? All these people who wait have tried to seduce from me a hearing with the port authority. Each with his own feeble excuse. They sit, they wait. You will do the same.
1: Get off your fat desk, Chico. Maybe you can convince easier. Off your...
2: Put him down, Slate. I've got a better way.
0: This is a matter of manhandling an official. However, thank you for your kindness, senorita.
2: We found a lifeboat drifting in the Caribbean with four dead men in it.
0: Oh, I pity for your limpid eyes to gaze upon such things.
2: And the packet marked Mary Kay?
0: The Mary Kay. You saw this? You are proof positive?
1: Better than that. We'll accept no substitutes. Not even for you, Chico. Get us to your boss.
0: Of course, naturally. One moment. Immediately.
2: See how easy it is, Slate?
1: Yeah. I wish I had limp eyes.
2: Limp it.
1: I'll put it in your diary, sailor, how a blown-up little man once said to you.
0: Please to go in, you both. Senor Estrella will speak to you of your matter.
1: Like your sailor, he did peachy.
2: Ah, it might spoil him for somebody else. Come on.
0: Senor Buck, here is Alfredo Vincenti. Listen well, senor. Two are here, Shannon and Dufour. They are heavy with knowledge of the Mary Kay. Excellente. And for me, $100 will be a joy. It is of no moment to me what you do to them. Forever thank you, Senor Buck.
3: What you tell me is most interesting, Senor Shannon.
1: Four dead men in a boat, Senor, shot to death.
3: Ah, interesting.
1: When I turned the boat over to the harbor police, I told them I thought the men had been machine gunned to death. They agreed.
3: Ah, interesting.
2: Yeah, I guess that's pretty interesting. Four dead men, machine-gunned, drifting around in the middle of the ocean. Let's go, Slate. We're boring the man.
3: Please, senorita.
1: The lady's right. What do we have to do to get a rise out of you?
3: Just tell me about this small carton here.
1: The hardtack?
3: The hardtack, senor. I mean the words printed on the carton.
1: The Mary Kay? Look, how much do you have to explain to the port authority? The Mary Kay is the name of a boat.
2: Named the Mary Kay.
3: I know. Now I will tell you something. 1 year ago, the Mary Kay leave Havana for Hanoi. She picked up a load of unbleached linen at San Domingo. And what I'm going to tell you next, senor, senorita, this will be interesting.
2: I doubt it, but go ahead.
3: The Mary Kay has not been heard of since.
2: Why don't you try to get some rest, Slate? You haven't slept since we left Key West.
1: That eats me. It eats me why four men are machine gunned in an open boat. After burning the sun, left to the seagulls.
2: Don't think about it anymore. We've done all we can do.
1: Four guys with their mouths open in a scream, screaming across an empty sea. Nobody to hear them.
2: The authorities have got it, Slate. Let them keep it. Belongs to them.
1: Yeah. It interests them. Isn't that what the man said? That it interested him?
2: That was just his way of saying it bothered him. Four dead men off a boat that hasn't been heard of in a year. There aren't many words for that.
1: Could have shed an official tear, had a catch in his throat. Whatever is the standard operating emotion when four men die who didn't want to die.
2: It's in their hands, Slate. Don't try to take it away from them. It might hurt you more.
1: I've seen men dead like that. In a war. Never on a tropical sea. That's for living like you dreamed. Reaching out your hand.
2: I know. It's for what I've got. What can I do, Slate, to wash that look out of your eyes?
1: The door to my office is closed, Buster. It's Cricket here to knock first.
4: I'm certain you will forgive me because tragedy does not wait to knock upon the door.
2: We've got our own troubles, mister. Peddle yours somewhere else.
4: This thing of the Mary Kay has brought anguish to all of us, has it not, my sons?
1: What do you know about the Mary Kay?
4: Only that 6 months ago, my brother booked passage on her. He was never seen again.
1: That's impossible. The Mary Kay was reported lost at sea a year ago.
4: This is not so. 6 months ago, my brother boarded her.
1: Let's take her to the cops. Things like this interest them. They tell me.
4: Please, hear me out. My brother was a refugee, illegally in this country, trying to gain entry into the States illegally, under Mary Kay. I am in all ways like my brother.
2: Now we know why you can't go to the police. That leaves...
4: The question of why I am here. To take you to a man who knows everything of the Mary Kay. To ask you to plead with him for a morsel about my brother. To ask him if my brother's destiny was similar to the man whom you found.
1: How'd you know about that?
4: In the barrio, in the place of the lost and the not wanted. Word comes to us. We scavenge for it. You will come with me to the Cafe Pollo, where he is. Both of you?
1: Just me. I'll need her to come back to.

0: My friend will be delighted to see you, Mr. Shannon.
1: I'm happy to be your friend. You still haven't told me who he is.
0: His own identification, he will reveal. I am not at liberty. Please, in here. He is here, my captain.
1: Captain of what?
2: Captain Dana. Sit down, Shannon.
1: Thanks. You're going to tell me about the Mary Kay?
2: Sure. I'll pour your coffee for you, Shannon. You like coffee?
1: I could use some. That's fine coffee.
2: Oh, I once sailed a boat up the Orinoco. I brought all the coffee beans back with me the boat would hold.
0: My captain is a gentleman of exquisite tastes.
1: You said you sailed a boat. Your own?
2: My own. A schooner.
1: Named the Mary Kay?
2: Uh-huh.
0: Isn't that delightful?
1: Oh. Mary Kay. Yeah, open the window. You. Hey, I'm talking to you. Open it.
0: Something wrong, Mr. Shannon?
1: Stuffy. Let's see. What about the Mary Kay, Captain? Tell me.
2: You found a boat, Shannon. That boat was off my ship.
1: Oh, it couldn't be. Mary Kay. I heard from for a year. Sunk, probably.
2: Not sunk. She's lying in a cove down the coast.
1: What?
2: You're beginning to look like a man who hasn't had it too easy, Shannon.
1: Huh? Yeah. Something in that coffee.
2: Dope me. Don't fight it, Shannon.
1: Gotta get out of here. There. Got it.
0: Must not let him, Captain.
2: Don't worry about it. What Shannon needs is some nice sea air.
0: My captain is so understanding.

0: destiny.
1: That's just about the way he said it, King.
0: I know how Mr. Slade feels inside about such things. That's why I try to give it song.
1: You're good, King. You ought to go into the business.
0: The business of explaining people to themselves? I do not own a doctor's couch. All I have in the world is a guitar and a calypso song.
1: And Slade and me.
0: Yes, and Mr. Slade and Lady Sailor. But one of you is now missing.
1: That man was taking him to the Café Pollo. He said that...
0: I know the Café Pollo.
1: Oh? What about it, King?
0: Only that if men do not return from it in a proper interval of time, they should be called for.
1: You're telling me to...
0: To go find Mr. Slade, to bring him back.
1: Yeah. The joint doesn't run so good without him, does it? Keep a light in the window for us, King.
2: You are looking for something, Miss Duval? Refreshment, perhaps?
1: Slate, where is he?
2: It is a world of coincidences, my Miss Duval.
1: I'll take it up with you later. Right now, all I want is Slate.
2: A world of coincidences because I was about to go looking for you.
1: So I saved your trolley fare. That wins me a prize. Slate Shannon.
2: A woman like you. Any man in the world would grovel at your feet and all you want is...
1: Because he doesn't grovel. Slate came here with you because you wanted help about your brother on the Mary Kay. When he left here, did he tell you where he was going?
2: No. But I will take you to him.
1: I'll find him myself.
2: I will take you to him, Miss Duval. This gun in my coat pocket says you cannot deny me this moment.
1: Huh?
2: This gun.
1: Oh, that's what I like about you. You're so helpless. Lead on, gun.

0: How do you feel, Shannon?
1: Sierra kissing you back with us?
0: Ah. What'd you put in that coffee?
1: Recipe my galley cook taught me.
0: Good, huh? I had better in Malaya. Laid me up for 3 days. They thought I was dead.
1: Don't get eager, Shannon. This time you'll be dead for real.
0: From the lousy coffee?
1: From bullets from this Tommy gun.
0: Like what you did to the 4 men I found in your lifeboat, huh?
1: Just like that. Only this time nobody finds anything.
0: You want me to ask you why? All right. See? I'm asking why.
1: Good question. Because when you found that lifeboat, found it was off the Mary Kay, you became a refugee.
0: Like those other people at the other end of this boat?
1: Just like that. Except they pay me $500 a head to die. You get yours for nothing. Free.
0: They think they're going to America. You can't do that to those people. They've scraped, they've begged, they've cried against alley walls. What happened to you, Dana? And what slime did you get sick?
1: I'm generous. I'm going to take these poor hulks aboard the Mary Kay, give them a break. Sail them around a little. Let them get a sniff at what they've been dreaming about.
0: Listen to me, you people. They'll kill you. You'll never get what you want.
2: You talked out of turn, Shannon.
0: Get back, you filth. Get back. You want to see the Mary Kay, don't you?
2: Ah, that's good. Just be nice little refugees and Captain Dane will find your home.
3: Down those steps, into the hold.
4: After you.
3: I said down those steps.
4: Hello, everybody. I'm sorry about that entrance. I was pushed.
5: Lady, of these 4 of us, the rest, they do not understand your speech. Only I. The other one, the one in the corner, speaks nothing.
4: What are you doing here?
5: Nearing the end of a dream. We're going to America.
4: You mean you're entering the States illegally?
5: For the same $500 which you have paid. Sit down with us and...
4: One of your friends sounds like he's getting paradise the hard way.
5: The one in the corner?
0: Oh, my head. Where am I?
4: Slate! Slate, this is Sailor. What happened to you?
0: Sailor? How did you get here?
4: If I'd have known that man was taking me to you, I'd have gone quietly. He wouldn't have needed a gun.
0: What man?
4: Our boy who took you to the Cafe Pollo.
0: You followed me, huh? You know what you got yourself into?
4: I know.
0: This is the Mary Kay. It's a phantom ship. Lives in this rotting cove. Sails to sea with people without passports. It gives them to the sea. Dead.
4: Those people are refugees? Those 4 over there watching us?
0: Yeah. The only difference is we get the ride free.
6: You people down there! We're setting sail. Just relax. It'll take no time at all.
0: It's going to be tough, Sailor, getting them to believe us. They've been promising America to themselves for who knows how long.
4: You've got to make them understand. That one, Slate, the tall man in the leather jacket, he's the only one who speaks English.
0: Well, let's try. You, mister.
5: Laszlo Fonik.
0: Slate Shannon. Mr. Val tells me you speak English.
5: Poorly.
0: You got an idea you're going to America. You're wrong.
5: What are you saying?
0: The men who sail this boat are lying to you. They've taken your money. They're going to load you in a boat. They're going to spray you with machine gun bullets.
5: Please, slowly.
0: They're going to kill all of us and dump us into the ocean.
5: We go to America.
0: You'll never see it, Fonik.
5: A chest. A trick.
0: Call it anything you like, mister. You don't believe what I'm telling you? Ducks. You, me, your friends, Mr. Val. Dead ones.
5: There's sincerity in your face. However, we cannot turn aside a dream for that.
0: Look, listen to me. Yesterday, 4 men were picked up at sea. They were in a small boat.
5: I have knowledge of this from the newspaper.
0: That boat was off this schooner.
5: You are lying.
0: Off this boat, the Mary Kay. By the time I get you to believe it, it'll be too late. I need your help.
5: So close to America.
0: You've never been further away.
5: He would kill you if you lied.
0: I'd expect you to.
5: Speak some more to me.
0: In a little while, that door up there will open. A man will come through. He'll probably have a Tommy gun.
3: Good people, lucky people, stand up. On your feet. Perhaps you did not understand me. I shall repeat myself.
4: Just tell us once what you're doing with that Tommy gun in your hands.
3: Keep your lovely lips shut, Miss Duvall.
0: A Tommy gun makes you a big man, doesn't it, Buck? Why don't you answer the lady?
3: Just stand aside, Shannon. I'm talking to these people. I am their friend.
7: They tell us they are our friends. They tell us you are not. They tell us you wish to kill us.
3: Up those steps. Tell the others quickly.
1: This quick enough. Back. Get the
0: You got a good aim, sailor. He's not going to make much noise with your handkerchief in his mouth.
4: And tell him not to chew it into shreds. It's the only one I got with my initials on it.
7: Now what, Mr. Shannon?
0: Now pick up that gun.
7: Yes. And now?
0: We're going on deck. You and your people will take care of the crew.
7: And you?
0: I want Dana all to myself.
4: And what do I do?
0: Up on deck, there's going to be a Tommy gun, sailor. It sprays bullets. You stay here. Find something heavy and amuse Bach with it.
4: You say so. Bucky, old boy, it's just you and me. If you blink an eyelash, I'm going to let you have it right where you think.
0: That's my sailor. Come on, Vanek. There's a wheel shelter, Vanek. There's a man up forward. You're on your own.
7: Good luck, Mr. Shannon.
0: Yeah.
8: That's you, Buck. They loaded?
0: No, they're not loaded.
8: Shannon. Well, well.
0: Now, who's going to be sorry for who?
8: Tell me what happened.
0: That happened. They're throwing your crew into the ocean, my captain. Before you try to find a gun, try this. Put it.
1: I like it better. It's right.
0: Any way you want. Yeah, I'll pass it on. Your trip's over, Captain.
7: The boat's in our hands, Mr. Shannon.
0: We'll head her back to Havana.
7: No. This we cannot do. We have come too far to turn back. You will take the power launch and return to Havana. We will take our chances.
0: I'll pick you up. You'll never make it.
7: We will take our chances.
0: Okay. Suit yourself. How'd you make out, sailor?
4: Three hits, no errors. How about you?
0: I'll tell you about it on the way home.

0: Well, Slate?
1: Well, what?
0: I've been standing in front of you for 10 minutes at parade rest. Haven't you noticed anything?
1: Let me look. Oh, you're wearing fingernail polish.
0: Notice anything else?
1: Shoes with heels.
0: That's right. Keep trying.
1: Oh, you mean the dress? I didn't notice.
0: If you wore one, I'd notice.
1: Well, you've seen one dress, you've seen them all, I always say.
0: Oh, is that what you always say? I always say...
1: Come here. Why do you always talk so much?
0: A girl likes to call attention to herself. Why do I always talk so much?
2: And so our two stars, Humphrey Bogart and Lauren Bacall, have brought to a close our latest bold venture story. Special music was composed and conducted by David Rose. May we invite you to listen again next week at this time for another exciting adventure starring Humphrey Bogart and Lauren Bacall together in Bold Venture.

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1: Los Angeles police calling all cars, attention all cars, broadcast 266 regarding a murder. Be on the lookout for three suspects, described as about 16 years of age. Last seen heading east on Highway 66. These boys are armed and dangerous. That's all. Rosenquist.

0: At the recent Pan-American Conference in Lima, Peru, 20 of the 21 republics were in agreement, almost from the first. But that wasn't enough. They didn't sign any declaration of solidarity until every delegation was ready, because it had to be unanimous in order to be effective. In a way, that situation is paralleled by our December test of listener loyalty, now rapidly drawing to a close. A large percentage of you have rallied to our friendly request that you make one visit to the Rio Grande station in your neighborhood, and your response in recent weeks has been heartening to watch. What you purchased, or how much it cost, wasn't important. It was the principle involved. At the same time, there are some of you friends of Calling All Cars, and we know you are friends because you seldom miss a program, who either missed the announcement or have been putting off your errand of loyalty. And there's only one day remaining in which to join Rio Grande's vast army of friends in showing our generous sponsor who foots the bills to give you this program a unanimous vote of confidence in the program, members of the cast, and myself. Will you call on your nearest Rio Grande dealer tomorrow? It will be your last opportunity in 1938. And buy one quart of Realube or some cracked gasoline to demonstrate in the most practical way you could employ your allegiance to Calling All Cars. The story we are to hear tonight has been taken from the confidential files of the District Attorney of Los Angeles County. We have therefore asked District Attorney Buren Fitz to open our program. Mr. Fitz.
1: Much criticism has been leveled at the youth of today. We hear on every side that our youngsters are headed for perdition. Those of us who are willing to face the facts realize that much of this indictment is true. Nevertheless, I personally feel that the young people of today as a whole are no worse than the young people of yesterday. This fact, however, we cannot deny. The American home of today is not the settled, normal, old-fashioned American home of the past. Certainly, the three boys about whom we are to hear in this program would not have turned out as they did had they been subjected to a more sane, sensible home life. It is not only the habitual criminal, but the parents and the youngsters of today to whom we must bring the lesson that crime does not pay. Just how it affected the lives of the persons in our story, we shall hear as the program progresses.
0: Our story opens in a small home in Philadelphia. A boy has just come home from school.
2: Where are you, Mother?
3: Here I am, Bill.
2: Oh, what have we got for dinner? What? What's the matter? What are you crying about?
3: Oh, the same thing I cry about every day, son.
2: Oh. Was Dad home yet?
3: No. And I'm worried half to death for fear he's stopped at some saloon and is drinking up his paycheck.
2: Paycheck? Well, I thought he'd quit his job.
3: He's been threatening to quit for a week. But I've begged and pleaded with him to keep on working till you or I can find some kind of a job. Then he can do as he pleases. I'm through with him.
2: You mean you're going to leave him for good?
3: Don't ask me any questions now, Bill. Just go and see if you can find your father. The rent's due tomorrow, and he gets to drinking and spends all his money.
2: Yeah, I'll go over to Dugan's. That's where he generally stops on Saturday. Old Dugan cashes his check for him and shoves the liquor at him until he gets all the money back. But if Dad's there and he's got any cash left, well, I'll get it somehow.
3: But don't hang around the place, son. If he's there, try to get him to come home. If you can't do that, try to get his money away from him in some way. But get back here as soon as you can so I won't have to worry about you, too.
2: All right. I won't be long. Oh, and try to dig up something for supper, Mother. I'm hungry.
4: Oh, there, young fellow, looking for your old man?
2: Of course I am. Is he here?
4: In the back room.
2: Did you cash his paycheck for him?
4: Sure, I'm always ready to do anything to help the fellows who work in the neighborhood.
2: Yeah, and always ready to shove a bottle at them until they haven't got a cent left for food for their wife and kids.
4: Oh, smart, ain't you? Well, I don't want any of your wisecracks. Now go on and get that old bum and drag him out of my place.
2: Drag him out? Has he...
4: Yes, he has. Go on back and take a look at him. He's out cold as a mackerel.
2: You dirty rat. Dad. Dad, wake up. Dad, come on, let's go home, will you? Listen, Mother wants some money so she can get something for supper. Dad, wake up, I tell you. Yeah, Dugan was right. He's out cold. Well, I'll take the money anyway.
5: Wait. Let me alone, will you? What do you want, huh? Here, get your hands out of my pocket, you little thief.
2: Mother said to get what money you had left, and I'm going to do it.
5: Take your hand out of my pocket, or I'll slap your teeth out.
2: No, I'm not. Not till I get this money.
5: You won't, eh? How do you like that, huh?
3: Oh.
5: Now you leave me alone. I want to go to sleep.
2: All right. All right, go to sleep and stay here as long as you please. I don't care if you never come home.
5: And don't give me none of your lip or I'll smack you again.
2: Yes, I know you will. But you're going to smack me just once too often, and
5: then
2: mind
5: your business, you hear me? Sneaking in here and stealing the money out of my pockets?
2: Well, why don't you bring your money home like other men do? You know Mom hasn't got a cent in the house. Don't you suppose we've got to have something to eat? Yeah, and Mother's sick, too. She needs money for medicine.
5: Boys should have respect for their fathers. Now, you know...
2: How can I have any respect for you when you act like this? All we want is enough money to pay the rent and buy food.
5: Yes, I could have
2: some decent clothes to wear to school if you didn't spend all you made on liquor.
5: Yeah, you mind what you say now?
2: You know it's true. I look like a tramp. I'm ashamed to be seen at school. And it's all because
5: you're... Well, it's not my fault. I'm a victim of circumstances.
2: Oh, Dad. Dad, why don't you try to straighten up?
5: Yeah.
2: When I think of the money you used to make and the swell home we had and how happy Mother was... And you're going to lose her, too, if you don't stop all this drinking.
5: Yes, she told me so
2: just a few minutes ago. She's sick and tired of your drinking. She's going to leave you.
5: Yeah, let her leave then, and you can go, too. Now, go on, get out of here. Get out and let me alone. Yeah.
2: You're not going to take another drink out of that bottle.
5: Turn loose, sis.
2: No, I'll smash it on the floor if you don't.
5: I'll smash it against your head. Now, let me go, you hear? I'll show you whether I'll drink or not.
2: All right. All right, stay here and drink your head off.
5: Hey, come back here with my money.
2: You just try
5: again. You wait till I get home, I'll teach you to steal from me.
4: Found him all right, did you, Ken?
2: Yeah, I found him.
4: What's the matter with your mouth? Where'd the blood come from?
2: It's a present from my old man.
4: Oh, socked you, huh? Well, if he's in a fighting mood, you better get him out of my place before he starts trouble.
2: Listen, you got him in that condition. And if you want him out of here, you can get him out yourself.
4: Hey, come back here.
3: Wait now, just a minute, son. I'll have to put a piece of adhesive tape over that cut place on your lip. The idea of him striking you in the mouth with his fist.
2: Well, I'm just glad he didn't hit me with that bottle. I thought he was going to for a second. You know, Mom, I sort of feel sorry for Dad in a way. He has had a lot of tough breaks, but...
3: Other men have had tough breaks too, Bill. But they don't just quit and let their families suffer for their misfortunes.
2: Oh, I know. And I still respect him as my father, but... Well, when he's in the condition he's in now and starts slamming me around... Well, I told him today he's going to do it just once too often.
3: No. Wait here. Let me fix that cut on your mouth. It's hard to take abuse, son, but your father's not himself when he's drinking. You must remember that.
2: Yeah. I suppose if I ever did forget myself and hit back at him, he'd half kill me. He's big enough to do it. Yeah, and mean enough, too, when he's full of liquor.
3: There he is now.
2: Put that money out of sight where he can't find it.
5: Here you are, the two of you, huh?
3: Yes. I've just finished patching up Bill's face.

0: That boy down at Dugan's place to pick my pocket. If I want you to have my money, I'll give it to you.
1: And why don't you do it? Do you suppose I wanted Bill to go into that dirty dive? I had to send him so that we'd have money to eat and pay the rent tomorrow.
0: I'll pay the rent. I'm the head of this family.
1: You wouldn't have had a dollar left if Bill hadn't taken it away from you while you were in a drunken stupor. And you wouldn't be home until midnight if you had a cent left to buy any more of Dugan's rotten liquor.
0: You're smart, ain't you?
1: You, the head of this family. You were once, yes. When you were a respectable businessman and your wife and child had a decent home.
0: I don't want to hear none of your preaching.
1: You won't have a chance to hear it after today. I've had all I can stand of you, George Trent. I've stuck to you through your bad luck as well as the good. And now...
0: Now what?
1: Now I'm through. Yeah. I can't stand any more. I'm leaving you.
0: You're leaving me, are you? This is all your fault, you meddling brat. I told you. When you left Dugan's, I'd attend to you when I go home, and now I'm going to do it.
2: Look out now, Dad. You're drunk, and you don't know what you're doing.
0: Yes, sir. You'll know what I'm doing before I'm through with you.
1: You let Bill alone.
0: I'll teach him to make trouble in my
1: home.
0: No,
1: I say, you shan't
0: you
1: do it.
0: You turn loose my armor, I'll give you some of the same thing.
2: You just try that. You put your hands on her, and
0: do
2: I'll...
0: what?
2: I'll break your head with this chair.
0: Oh, yeah?
1: Please, Bill.
0: Turn loose my armor,
1: no.
0: There.
1: No, I won't do
0: you
1: it.
0: You won't, eh? Well, maybe this will teach you not to interfere in my business.
2: No, you dirty, low-down rat!
1: What have you done to him?
3: I told him not to lay his hands on you.
1: You've hurt him. Hurt him badly.
3: I don't care how bad he's hurt. He had it coming to him. Have the police gone yet, Mom?
1: No. They're in the kitchen.
3: In the kitchen? What are they doing there?
1: Investigating. They don't believe the story we told them about your father falling and striking his head on the sink.
3: But did you find out why they came here? I mean, how they found out about Dad?
1: Yes. The doctor told them the case looked suspicious. Oh, Bill, you've got to leave here at once.
3: Leave? Why?
1: Your father's hurt worse than we thought. I'm afraid the police are going to arrest you.
3: Well, all right, let them arrest me. Gee, I guess a boy's got a right to protect his mother when his drunken father starts to slam her around.
1: No, Bill, I couldn't stand it. I'm on the verge of a nervous breakdown now, if they put you in jail.
3: All right. All right, Mom. I'll go.
1: Here's the money you took from your father today.
3: Oh, but that's for next month's house rent.
1: There won't be any house rent to pay next month. Here. Take it and use it for your railroad fare.
3: Well, where do you think I ought to go?
1: To your Aunt Margaret in Los Angeles. I'll send her an airmail letter explaining everything. But now hurry. Pack a few things in your suitcase and slip out the window before the police come in here to question you.
4: What do you do at night?
5: Oh, I got plenty to do at night. You see, I'm in my senior year at high school here, and boy, they sure do pile of homework on me, too.
4: Boy, you sure do lead an exciting life.
5: Well, why? What do you do?
4: You'll be surprised. Hey, Johnny, shoot me that old fastball.
6: Yeah.
4: Attaboy.
6: Boy, that was a...
4: Say, why don't you meet Johnny and me tonight and really have some fun?
5: Well, I...
4: But... What's the matter? Can't you leave the house?
5: Oh, sure. I can go anywhere I want to. Jiminy, my aunt's always asking me why I don't meet some of the fellas and go out sometime. She doesn't like me to stick around the house so much, but... Well, you see, I've only been out here in California about 2 months, and I don't know many people.
4: Where'd you come from?
5: Philadelphia.
4: You from Philly?
5: Yeah.
4: Gee, so am I.
5: Yeah?
4: Yeah, that's Johnny's hometown, too. That's why me and him are such good pals. Hey, Johnny, come here.
5: Well, how long have you fellas been going to school here?
4: Oh, we don't go to school. We just wandered over here and started playing catch when we saw a couple of guys drop the ball and gloves.
7: What do you want, Dick?
4: Here's another guy from Philly.
7: Yeah? What's his name?
4: I don't know. I ain't bothered to ask him.
5: Oh, my name's Trent. Bill Trent.
7: Okay. I'm Johnny Rutledge.
4: And I'm Dick Morrow. He thought because we was playing catch on the grounds here that we went to school.
7: I should say not. Our school days are over.
5: Over? You mean you've graduated?
4: No, he means we've quituated.
5: Oh.
4: We left school 6 months ago in Philadelphia when we decided to see the world.
7: Yeah, we've been tourists ever since.
5: Gosh, you must have lots of money to travel around like that. What kind of work do you do?
4: Work. You hear that, Johnny? What do we want to work for?
5: Well, I don't know, but if I wasn't living with my aunt, I'd sure have to work. Gee, as it is, I don't get any spending money, unless it's just a little change to go to a picture show once in a while.
7: Yeah, how do you like it out here?
5: It's all right, I guess, but you see, my mother's back in Philadelphia. I'd whole lot rather be with her.
4: Is your aunt good to you?
5: She's all right, but... I don't have anybody to pal around with.
7: Well, how about your uncle? Can't you go places with him?
5: My aunt's husband, you mean?
4: Oh,
5: they've been separated for years. But she's still young enough to enjoy beach parties and swimming and things like that.
4: Well, then why don't you go along with her?
5: Because she doesn't want me to.
3: She's always got some fella on the string, and

0: just be in the way. So I either stay at home or go to the picture show by myself.
1: Hey, no wonder you'd rather be back with your mother in Philly.
0: Yeah, and I'm going back, too, just as soon as I can.
1: Tell you what you do, Bill.
0: Yeah?
1: You meet me and Dick tonight at 4th and Broadway, and we'll show you a little excitement.
0: 4th and Broadway?
1: Yeah.
0: Okay, I'll be there. Uh-oh, there's the bell. I gotta go to class now. Oh, say, what time shall I meet you?
1: About 8 o'clock.
0: 8 o'clock. Okay, I'll be there. So long, fella.
1: So long.
2: So long.
0: What's the matter, Aunt Margaret? You've hardly eaten anything.
3: I'm not hungry tonight, Bill.
0: You're worried about something, aren't you?
3: I had a letter from your mother today.
0: Bad news?
3: Very bad.
0: Is mother sick?
3: No. She isn't sick. It's your father.
0: Oh. Still drinking and making Mom's life miserable, is he?
3: Your father is dead, Bill.
0: Dead's dead?
3: Your mother sent this special delivery airmail letter yesterday. It just passed away when she wrote it.
0: But I thought he was getting better. In her last letter, Mom said he was...
3: I know. She didn't want to worry you. She never did tell you the worst, Bill.
0: What do you mean?
3: Your father never left the hospital. Never recovered from the accident. The blow on the head.
0: Oh, no. No, you mean that I'm responsible for...
3: The police think your mother is to blame. They've arrested her and charged her with manslaughter. She told them she struck your father.
0: But they can't do that. She didn't have anything to do with it.
3: She's trying to protect you. She told the police that she was entirely responsible.
0: I'm going home, Aunt Margaret. I'm going tonight.
3: But how will you get there? You haven't any money.
0: Listen, can you loan me enough for railroad fare? I'll pay it back just as soon as I can get...
3: I'm sorry, Bill. You know how hard it is for me to make ends meet. I just barely have enough to get by each week. Maybe you could wire your mother, and she could borrow the money from some of her friends.
0: No. No, I've caused Mother enough worry as it is. Now, never mind. I'll get there somehow. I better go up and pack my things.

0: Gee, it's swell of you and Dick to go along with me, Johnny. You know, I never rode a freight train in my life. And, well, if you hadn't been willing to come along and help me out, I don't know how I'd ever get home.
1: Oh, forget it. We're pals, ain't we? We was figuring on going back next week anyhow.
2: Yeah, besides, it's just like we told you. We're tired of this town, and Philadelphia sounds mighty good to us. We've been away from home longer than you have.
1: Now, keep in the shadow of these boxcars, Bill, and stick close to Johnny and me.
2: Yeah, and if anything happens and we take it on the run, you just follow us and keep your mouth shut. You understand?
1: Oh, yeah, sure, I understand, but...
0: Well, I don't understand why you're carrying that gun. Now, look, I don't want to get mixed up in a shooting scrape. I'm in enough trouble now.
1: You ain't going to get no trouble as long as you do what we tell you.
0: But what are you carrying the gun for?
1: So we can bluff our way through in case we run into any tramps or other bums in one of the cars. Sometimes they try to throw us off the train,
2: hey,
1: and
2: Nick,
1: you don't...
2: You and Bill come over here and see what I found.
1: Yeah? What is it?
2: A car loaded with canned goods, and the seal on the door was already broken.
1: Oh, yeah? You wouldn't kid us, would you? Come on, Bill, crawl in.
0: Hey, this is risky, ain't it? If they catch us in an empty car, it'll be bad enough, but if we're...
1: Go on, crawl in. I don't know how lucky you are. At least you can eat till you get arrested.
2: Oh, shut up, Dick. Ain't he gonna have enough trouble with the cops when he gets home? Don't keep rubbing it in.
1: Hey, fellas, quick, here comes somebody.
3: Get back in the car, Bill, and keep quiet.
2: That's a yard detective. I can tell by the way...
4: Hey, you, come out of that car.
3: Shh, keep quiet. Get your gun ready, Johnny.
5: Gun? No, you said you only had that to scare off tramps.
3: Quiet down.
5: But this man's a detective. He's an officer. You can't shoot.
4: Come out of there. You're all under arrest.
1: He's coming for us, Johnny. If they ever get us in a police station, you know what it means.
2: Yeah, this Dick will never take us in a police station.
4: Are you coming out, or do we have to come in and get you?
5: He'll arrest us all.
2: Yeah, wait and see if he does. Come on.
1: When you hit that ground, Bill, you'll want to be running. Follow me and Johnny, and don't pay no attention to that copper. Let's go now.
4: Stop right where you are. Stop, I say.
1: He's shooting at us. Duck in between these cars. Let him have it, Johnny.
2: Try to plug me, will you, copper? I'll show you.
1: He's shooting while he runs.
2: Yeah, and I'm going to stop him from doing both.
1: You got him. He's down, flat on his face.
0: You killed him, Johnny.
2: Yeah, what of it? He was trying to plug us, wasn't he? Come on now. Take it on the land before the rest of the cops get here.

0: I'm going to stop over there by the highway and try to hitch a ride home.
1: Oh, no, you ain't. You're sticking right with us.
0: But you said the police would be expecting you to head north, and you was going to fool them and go back to Los Angeles.
2: And that's just what we are going to do.
1: And you're going with us.
0: Oh, no, I'm not.
1: Don't stop here, you fool. You want them railroad cops to grab you?
0: I'm going to Philadelphia, Johnny.
1: Now get this, Bill, and get it straight. I don't know whether you'd squeal about me plugging that cop or not, and I ain't taking no chances.
0: I'm no squealer.
1: I still say I ain't taking no chances. Cops have their own ways of making guys talk, and if they ever get their hands on
0: you... Wait a minute. Told you fellas my mother was under arrest in Philly for a crime she didn't commit. And that's why I'm going home.
2: You can go after me and Johnny find a safe hideout.
0: You're not telling me when I'm going home. Do you think I'm going to let my mother sweat in jail just because you fellas want me to?
2: Look, Johnny, there's a car stopping over there.
1: Duck down. Maybe a patrol car. There'll be a dozen of them looking for us.
2: No, it ain't a police car. See? That guy's getting out. He's fixing something on a running board.
1: Yeah, a tourist maybe. We'll take a chance. Come on. We'll go back to Los Angeles.
0: Not me. I'm going to Philadelphia.
1: So I gotta get tough with you, huh?
0: Hey, take that gun out of my ribs.
1: And head for that car over there and make it snappy.
0: All right. All right, you've got me. Let's go.
1: And if you think I won't plug you, you just open your trap about what I've done to that yard detective.
2: We gotta do this job quick, Johnny. We can't be seen standing here talking to that guy.
1: Leave it to me. Having a little trouble, mister?
3: Yeah? Oh, hello. No, not much trouble. I came near losing a couple of my suitcases off the running board.
1: Oh, you got them fixed now?
3: Yeah. Tied on good and tight. There. This boulevard will take me straight into Los Angeles, won't it?
1: Yeah, it'll take us all straight into Los Angeles.
3: What?
1: Get in the back seat.
3: Hey, what's
1: Shut
3: wrong?
1: Shut up. Don't ask no questions. Just get in and hurry.
2: I'll drive, Johnny.
3: Now, see here, young
1: get
3: man.
1: Get in before I drill you. File in there with him, Bill.
2: Keep your eye on him, too, Johnny.
1: I'll watch him. Get going. And don't drive too fast.
4: Attention all cars. Be on the lookout for three boys, 18 to 20 years of age, driving a Plymouth sedan, 3X-ray-1-7-6, 3X-1-7-6. This car was stolen and the owner slugged and left on the highway. These boys are thought to be the same that killed a railroad detective this day. They are armed and dangerous. That's all. Rosenquist.
5: That fella at the filling station was telling a straight story. We ought to be spotting them three baby bandits mighty soon.
6: Yeah, and I'd rather spot the toughest con from Alcatraz. Give an 18-year-old boy a gun, get him cornered, and you'll shoot quicker than grease lightning.
5: Uh-oh. What do I see?
6: You tell me. What do you see?
5: Didn't that chap at the filling station say that the radiator on that Plymouth had a bad leak?
6: Yeah. Oh, yeah. Yeah, I see what you mean.
5: Let's go get him.
6: Of course, there may be more than one car with a leaky radiator on this highway.
5: And they're either traveling mighty fast or they're not very far ahead of us. Little trickle of water hasn't been on the road very long. There it is, Mitch. 3X176.
6: Hey, they're slowing down, pulling over the side of the road. There's something funny about this, Joe. I don't see anybody in the car except the driver.
5: The other two are probably hiding in the back of the car, getting ready to shoot it out with us.
6: Well, we'll know in a second they've stopped. Get ready for them.
5: Nice of you to stop and wait for us, son. Now get your hands up.
0: Yes, sir, they're up. You can have the car. I didn't mean to steal it. I was just trying to get home.
5: Well, you're just going to jail now.
0: No, I've got to go home, I tell you.
5: You may not know it, son, but you've changed your address. Go ahead, Mitchell. I'll drive this car. I want to show this young man the way to his new home.
7: Well, I hope you can break him, Captain Wallace. Reeves and I worked on him for about 3 hours this morning. We can't get a thing out of him.
8: Just says he wants to go home, huh?
7: Says he's got to get home.
8: And he lied about his name and also about where he lived. Well, bring him in. I'll see what I can do.
7: If you don't mind my suggesting it, Captain.
8: Yeah?
7: The boy's practically a nervous wreck.
8: Yeah, I'll go easy on him. Bring him in.
7: Yes, sir. Come on in, son. I'll run over to the hospital now, Captain, and have a talk with the owner of the car.
8: All right. Hello, Bill. Sit down. What's your last name?
0: My name's George Malcolm.
8: Now, we may as well start off right, son, and the right way is to tell the truth. Your name's not George Malcolm, and you don't live in Pittsburgh. We have a telegram here which states you're Bill Trent, and you live in Philadelphia.
0: How'd you find out?
8: Simplest thing in the world. If you look at the label on the inside of your overcoat, you'll see the name of the store in Philadelphia where you bought it.
0: Yeah. Yeah, I see. And I forgot about writing my name on the label inside the pocket. I guess I'm not very smart, or I'd have torn that out, huh?
8: No, you're not very smart, Bill, or you'd open up and tell us what you know. Be a lot better for you.
0: Look, Captain, I said I wasn't smart, but you fellas take me for a fool. Tell you what I know and stay in jail for 10 years, maybe? No. No, I'll tell you nothing. If you can keep me here for the rest of my life just because I won't talk, well, then you'll have to do it.
8: You got the wrong end of that match in your mouth, Bill. Here, there's a couple of fresh ones. Chew on them for a while.
0: Oh, wait till they talk to the man that owns the car. He'll tell you I didn't hold him up. But he'll tell you I didn't steal the car.
8: You were found driving the car.
0: Well, sure, I was driving it. Sure I was, but I was trying to get away from...
8: From whom?
0: Well, I can't tell you.
8: Then I'll tell you. First, you may as well know we've already talked to Mr. Barry, the man who owns the car, and we know you didn't hold him up. We also know that one of the other boys forced you in the back seat with Mr. Barry and held a gun on both of you. Now, you were trying to get away from those other two boys, Bill, weren't you?
0: Sure. Sure I was.
8: Who were they?
0: I can't tell you.
8: How'd you happen to be with them when they held up Mr. Barry and stole his car?
0: I can't tell you that either.
8: Were you with them when they killed the railroad detective?
0: I won't tell you anything. You're trying to make a rat out of me. You want me to be a squealer, don't you? But I won't do it. You can't make me.
8: You're going to let your mother stay in jail because you want to protect a couple of murderers, huh?
0: I told you I've got to get home.
8: The Philadelphia police say your mother's accused of killing your father.
0: She didn't do it. She's innocent. Why don't you let me out of here so I can go home and clear my mother's name?
8: Why don't you clear your own name?
0: Well, because... Well, don't you see? Johnny and Dick were trying to help me get home when all this trouble's happened. I can't turn on them now.
8: You're a bigger fool than I took you for, Bill. Those other two boys were framing you from the start.
0: No. No, I won't believe that. We were trying to steal a ride on the freight train, but I had to get home somehow, and listen, that cop didn't have no right to shoot at us just because we
8: were... How'd you happen to be in Mr. Barry's car alone?
0: Well, the other boys hopped out, see? Right after Johnny slugged Mr. Barry and threw him from the car and...
8: Yes, go on.
0: They told me to go on to Philadelphia and keep my mouth shut, and I was worried about Mother, and I guess I just turned the car around and started for home.
8: No, take it easy, son.
0: Listen, my mother didn't kill Dad. Honest, she didn't. I did it. Do you hear? I did it. She's taking the blame to save me, but I didn't mean to kill him. He was beating me, and then he turned and hit Mother, and I slammed him with a chair. And, well, why don't you let me go home so I can help her?
8: Where are Dick and Johnny now?
0: I don't know.
8: They tried to frame you with a car, Bill. They knew you'd be caught driving it. Now, where are they hiding?
0: I don't know, I tell you.
8: Why, they even left the gun in the car so you'd be accused of the murder of that yard detective. Now, where are those boys hiding?
0: I don't know where they are. I don't care where they are. I'm not worrying about them. I'm only thinking about my mother. I've got to get to her. Can't you understand that? I've got to help her.
8: You know where the boys lived here in Los Angeles?
0: Yes.
8: Did they tell you where they lived in Philadelphia?
0: Yes.
8: Will you help us to find them?
0: Well, will you help me to get to my mother?
8: If you'll tell us the truth, we'll help you.
0: All right. All right, I'll tell you. I'll tell you everything.
9: Now, District Attorney Fitz.
10: Bill Trent told all he knew. He was returned to Philadelphia, where he was able to clear his mother of the charge against her. He gave full cooperation to officers in the apprehension of Rutledge and Dick Morrow. They were arrested, returned to Los Angeles, and tried for the shooting of the railroad detective. Both received sentences in San Quentin Prison, where they are learning bitterly that crime does not pay.
9: Thank you, Mr. Fitz. Now, just a reminder that tomorrow is the last day of the December test of loyalty. So don't forget your friendly gesture to the cast, the sponsor, and myself by seeing your Rio Grande dealer tomorrow. Tell him you're a Calling All Cars fan. Wish him a happy new year and vindicate the confidence we have in our Calling All Cars friends. And now, Mel Williamson, your writer and producer, Bill Hatch and his orchestra, your cast, and Jack Edwards, who played the part of Bill Trent, join me in wishing you a happy new year.

Los Angeles Police calling all cars, attention all cars, a cancellation of broadcast 266 regarding a murder. Suspects in this case are now in custody. That's all. Rolling.

0: Next week at this time, Rio Grande will present the case of the grass skirt. 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
14: A startled corpse, a blue-eyed woman, and a cryptic message scrawled by a dying man with the pieces of a Chinese puzzle that wouldn't fit together. Until I found out what was deadly about the orange dog.
15: From the pen of Raymond Chandler, outstanding author of crime fiction, comes his most famous character as CBS presents The Adventures of Philip Marlowe. And now, with Gerald Moore, starred as Philip Marlowe, we bring you tonight's exciting story, The Orange Door.

0: by 6 in the evening of a very slow day. I'd resigned myself to the business of no business. So I took my feet down from my desk, switched off the lights, and started out the door for home with the prospect of a nice, quiet evening ahead of me. But I didn't make it, even as far as the door. Oh. Hello, Philip Marlowe.
1: Marlowe, my name is Shelley Martin. I'm at 8412 Los Feliz, a private residence. I want you to come out here right away. My sister is in a jam, a nasty one.
0: Well, Miss Martin, as a matter of fact, I was just closing up for the night.
1: Look,
0: I was...
1: you. I need the services of a private detective right now this minute. And I'm prepared to pay for them. There are plenty of others in town. Are you coming or not?
0: Okay. And thanks for the reminder. That's me you hear sprinting up your front walk.
1: That's much better. And Marlowe, bring your brains along. You're going to need them.
0: And that was the end of my quiet evening. But I just couldn't resist those government engravings of Mr. Lincoln. So I drove down to Weston, turned off on Los Feliz, and found the number 8412. The yard was an overgrown tangle of perennial plants losing their battle with the weeds. It was like a girl in a strapless evening gown with her hair up in curlers. However, I could see a light through the Venetian blinds, and the doorbell worked with a resonant two-tone chime that caused the door to open just far enough to allow a pair of eyes so blue they were almost purple to peek out at me.
2: Yes, what is it?
0: I'm delivering that private detective you ordered.
2: Oh, Marlowe, come in.
0: Thanks.
2: Sit down, won't you?
0: Thanks again. All right, what's the next move?
2: It's about my kid sister. She's involved with a man named Lou Horner, a San Francisco broker. She's quite deeply involved, I'm afraid.
0: Oh?
2: You see, some very strange things are going on, Marlowe, and my sister is a naive kid caught right in the middle of them.
0: Yeah, I see. What sort of strange things, Miss Martin?
2: Shelley.
0: Sweet.
2: Well, to begin with, when I arrived from San Francisco today, my sister called me and asked me to meet her here in this house. When I got here, the lights were on, the radio was playing, and the front door was open. But the place was deserted.
0: Whose house is it, Horner's?
2: No, I think she said it belongs to a friend of his who's in Europe now. This Horner person uses it when he's in Los Angeles.
0: Well, couldn't they have stepped out for a while?
2: Mm-mm.
0: You know, you don't look the type, Shelley, but maybe you're just panicky, huh?
2: No, I'm not being panicky.
0: All right, all right. Where's the nasty jam?
2: Right behind the couch. Take a look.
0: Okay. But you know, I see what you mean. Who is he, Shelley? How'd he get here?
2: Maybe it's Horner, I don't know. I tried to search him, but I couldn't.
0: Mm-hmm. Well, it wouldn't have helped anyway. Whoever shot him cleaned him out. No wallet, no papers, nothing.
2: I found this magazine lying under his hand. Look here.
0: Mm-hmm.
2: He must have written this just before he died.
0: Where's that?
2: Here.
0: Oh. It says, call Marion tonight about the orange dog, a foe. Orange dog, a foe. For what?
2: That's why I called you, Phil. Marion is my sister. And whatever the orange dog of foe is, it must be awfully important. We've got to find out what it means, Phil, for Marion's sake.
0: So far it means murder, honey, and that's for the cops.
2: No, well, all right, call them. But keep Marion's name out of it. A thing like this could destroy her.
0: But look, maybe she pulled the trigger on our friend here.
2: Maybe,
0: you know?
2: But I don't think so. She's a sweet kid, Phil. Give her a break. If I'm wrong, I swear I'll help you bring her in myself. Is that fair enough?
0: Okay, Shelley, it's a deal. It makes just as much sense as the orange dog of foe, but no more. After I checked as far as I could on my client and sent her home, which was to the Villa 12 at the Wilshire Gardens Hotel, I ripped the General Squeegee tire ad with a message scribbled across it out of the magazine, folded it up and stuck it in my pocket. Next, I called Lieutenant Ibarra at Homicide and told him where I'd found a body, probably named Lou Horner, leaving out all the details about Shelley, Marion, and the orange dog. Then I started out the door, but got back as a shadow slid across the walk. I caught a glimpse of a large, ugly head of long, dirty hair set on a small, ugly body that was moving fast. By the time I got out on the walk, long hair was already putting mileage on a green coupe with a broken taillight. It winked mockingly as it went out of sight. So I got in my car and headed for New Chinatown. It was the logical place to get some information regarding a Chinese dog. I saw a light filtering through a dingy window, illuminating the words James Tang, dealer in Oriental curios. Inside the musty shop, a little man, dressed in a black kimono, drifted forward, softly.
3: Yes?
0: I think perhaps you can help me, huh?
3: I am honored. To be able to help would bring fragrance of plum blossoms to my nostrils, carpet of rose petals to my humble floor, and 1,000 blessings upon my head.
0: That was very pretty. Tell me, what is the dog of foe?
3: The dog of foe? Why, this fantastic creature here is called the dog of foe. His fierce eyes and snarling mouth are to frighten away evil spirits from temples of Buddha.
0: Why do you say called the dog of foe?
3: Amateur collectors and auctioneers have named him that. It sounds exotic to cash customers. Actually, he is a lion. The lion of Korea.
0: I see. Tang, would you happen to have an orange dog of foe?
3: Very strange that you should ask that, my friend.
0: Strange? Why?
3: Reason number one. There is no authentic orange dog of foe.
0: That's a good reason. Why not?
3: Because to Buddhists, orange is color of sorrow. The piece you speak of could not possibly be authentic.
0: What's reason number two?
3: You are second person to inquire after this non-existent orange dog of foe within the last few minutes.
0: Was it an ugly little man with long hair?
3: Quite contrary. It was very pretty girl with short hair.
0: Was her name Marion?
3: She made point of not leaving her name.
0: Well, it proves something.
3: However, my friend, old Chinese proverb, loosely translated, says, a little knowledge is the instrument of a fool.
0: There were 9 other curio shops in the neighborhood, so I started making the rounds for the non-existent orange dog of foe and a girl who was interested in one. From the first 3 shops, I got a fast horse laugh and the fact that the girl was still ahead of me. The next 2 netted an insult apiece and a total blank on the dame. And from the 6th call, Saxon's, a glossy, well-ordered place on West 7th Street, the only effect was a coldly curious raised eyebrow. The man in front of me, whom I took to be Mr. Saxon himself, was a gaunt, white Russian, with a high, naked head the color of warm paraffin. His slender fingers played nervously with each other as we talked.
4: The orange dog of foe. Yes, I have heard of such a piece, I think. It would be porcelain.
0: Probably. This is your business. Who has it, Mr. Saxon? Can you tell me?
4: No, I'm sorry. I believe I heard this orange dog mentioned just once, somewhere down in the village. But I'm sure I could never remember who spoke of it or when.
0: Oh, no idea of its value then, huh?
4: Now that you mention it, I seem to remember the figure 20,000.
0: You mean yen. How much in American money?
4: I am speaking of American money. It would be an importation from China, you know.
0: How could it be worth that much? It's not even authentic, Mr. Saxon.
4: Authentic? You seem to know a good deal more than I about this orange dog. Possibly one would have to see it to appreciate its value.
0: Yeah. Tell me, has a girl been in here tonight looking for this orange dog?
4: A girl? I know.
0: Know anybody named Marion?
4: Marion. No, there is no one in my acquaintance by that name. But why do you ask?
0: Because Marion has quite an interest in the orange dog. I have a feeling they'd make a great team if we could get them together.
4: I see. And what is your name, sir?
0: It's not Fu Manchu, Mr. Saxon. Good night. Saxon's expression didn't change. I turned and walked out of the place, and then because, with both of us using double talk, the conversation was bound to deteriorate. At least I had found out that the orange dog of foe existed and was going for a very high figure, especially for a phony. And it didn't take an abacus to figure out that Saxon knew more than he told me. Well, I started up the sidewalk to the next bric-a-brac emporium when I saw something park on the side street which brought me to a halt. It was that green coupe with the broken taillight. I went over to it, found it empty, and stuck my head inside to check the registration card for Longhair's real name. Yeah, it was a very foolish move because Longhair at that very moment prodded my kidney with the muzzle of a .38. And neither he nor the gun had a sense of humor.
5: All right, Mr. Wise Guy, come on, walk. You and me are gone up the alley here.
0: What's the matter? Don't you feel at home in the light?
5: Shut up. I don't like you much anyway, so you better ease off with the smart science. Okay, that was far enough. Well, Mr. Wise Guy, did you find what you're looking for?
0: You mean the orange dog, Shorty? The answer's no.
5: The orange dog? So that's where the plates are.
0: What plates?
5: You're working for Horner. You don't know what plates.
0: Look, chum, when you get your next haircut, have your brains dusted off. Nobody works for Horner anymore. Horner's dead.
5: Dead? Since when?
0: What's the surprise act for? You saw the body. You were sneaking around that house on Los Feliz. In fact, you might have killed Horner yourself.
5: That body wasn't Horner. Why, Horner is three times the size of that guy in Los Feliz. He's bald. Also, he's so dumb he can't remember his own phone number. Oh, hold on.
6: I'm looking for Vera Street where they sell those insurance. I'm sorry, gentlemen. I don't want to...
5: Hey, quiet. I'll blow your brains out. All right, now, come on, Mr. Wise Guy. Tell me what Horner's got on his mind. You know all right. I saw you taking orders from his girl.
0: You mean Shelley Martin?
5: Who else?
0: Thought maybe you meant Marion.
5: Marion? Who's Marion?
0: Shelley Martin's sister. And don't let it worry you. Marion's got the orange dog eating out of her hand.
5: I don't say. It ain't funny, mister. It's just peculiar. Because Shelley Martin don't have a sister, I know. So it seems like you're a very mixed up character. In fact, Mr. Wise Guy, you're so mixed up, you're no good to me at all. So get over there with the rest of that. Oh!
0: I took my time getting up. The dirty, long-haired little man was gone. My headache from the rap he'd given me with a pistol barrel. And I was disgusted with myself. Dry, dirty, disgusted like a drunk at sunrise because a nasty little jerk with an oversized head and a blue-eyed dynamo with auburn hair had me jumping through hoops like a trained ape. I stood in the alley and swore at myself until the futility of that routine dawned on me. Then I decided to go hunting. But I made one stop first at a telephone to at least get Ibarra off my conscience.
7: Lieutenant Ibarra.
0: Mahalo, Lieutenant. I just found out that body on Los Feliz isn't Horner.
7: I knew that an hour ago.
0: Huh?
7: The body isn't Horner, isn't Horner, is no broke. He's a counterfeiter, a big one.
0: No.
7: The dead man was a treasury agent named Slade who was closing in on Horner. So if you've got anything you haven't told, Phil, you better get it off your chest.
0: At this point, it's a pleasure. A girl named Shelley Martin's calling the signals about now, and she can be found at Villa 12, Wilshire Gardens Hotel. Mm. Yeah, hurry. You'll just about meet me there, Ibarra.
7: Now, wait. Suppose you go alone and find out what you can first.
0: That's a switch.
7: I'll follow in half an hour. Let's not freeze her up, Marlo. Let's keep her talking, okay?
0: Okay, Ibarra. That's easy for her. She's got a forked tongue. Only this time it's going to wag strictly on the straight and narrow. I guarantee it.

0: 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And now, with our star, Gerald Moore, we return to the second act of Philip Marlowe and tonight's story, The Orange Dog.
1: When I pointed my car toward the Wilshire Gardens and a beautiful liar named Shelley Martin, I was sure of two things. The plates that long-haired Wise cracked about just before he piled me into a row of garbage cans were the engraved kind that counterfeiters use to make money the easy way. And second, both Longhair and Lou Horner were racing for the plates as well as the orange dog, which could be one and the same thing. But 20 minutes later, as I pulled up near Villa 12, which was strips of yellow light, raised voices drifting out of half-open Venetian blinds, I forgot about the gentleman involved and concentrated on a lady who didn't have a sister called Marion. I went around to the back of the villa where I found the service door unlocked and the kitchen beyond dark. And when I entered and quietly moved to a spot near the living room where I could see Shelley snapping at a pompous, excitable man with a red face, I figured that a little eavesdropping might pay off.
2: I'm here in Los Angeles. Is there anything wrong with that, Mr. Horner?
3: Yes, everything. Why, I wouldn't even have known you were in town if I hadn't gone back to the place in Los Feliz where I saw you and some man having a delightful little chit-chat over the body of that tea man.
2: Treasury man?
3: Yes.
2: Is that who he was?
3: A meddlesome fool I caught snooping through my papers.
2: Then you killed him, Lou.
3: Of course I killed him. I had to. Now stop asking questions and get out of here. Because this is business, not pleasure, Shelley. And that leaves no room for you.
2: Or Marion.
3: What do you know about Marion?
2: Not enough. But what I do know, I don't like. Look, Lou. Who is Marion and what does she mean to you?
3: Marion means money to me, Shelley. Nothing more. So just leave me alone here so that I can make a call according to schedule.
2: A call about... Lou.
3: What's the matter, Shelley?
2: Behind you, Lou. They're in the garden. Oh!
1: Crashed through a closed window, didn't stop until it got to Horner, who grabbed at his chest and dropped to the floor even before the glass quit flying. And by the time I got outside to where the shot had come from, I found nothing but a little wind rustling a lot of trees. When I got back to Shelley and the blood of a tweed on the carpet, Horner was already dead.
2: Marlowe, the man out there was Henry Peel.
1: Peel? Something in long hair and dirty clothes?
2: Yes, I met him in Horner's office once. Lou said he was a broker from Chicago.
1: Come on, both Peel and Horner are counterfeiters.
2: What? Lou, a counterfeiter.
1: That's right. Never mind the carefully arched eyebrows, honey. They mean nothing.
2: But, Marlowe, I swear I never knew that Horner was anything but a broker.
1: A broker maltreating poor sister Marion? You're a liar, Shelley.
2: About Marion, yes. I haven't even got a sister. But from there on out, I'm telling the truth, Phil.
1: Then tell some more and fast.
2: All right, here it is. Lou Horner's been my boyfriend.
1: And, checkbook?
2: For the past year and a half. But about a month ago, he suddenly stopped being very attentive. And I couldn't figure out why.
1: So you decided to keep your big blue eyes wide open, huh?
2: Exactly. And it paid off. Because I found out that, one, he had taken better than $20,000 out of his bank account. Two, that he was coming down here to Los Angeles.
1: And three, that an item named Marion might be beating your time.
2: Yes. And that part of it upset me plenty. Until 10 minutes ago. But then I found out that Horner here was a murderer, and that, Marlowe, I don't buy.
1: Three cheers for the All-American Girl.
2: Oh, skip it, Marlowe. I'll live my way, you live yours.
1: Don't worry, honey. Nobody wants to change places with you. Hey. Hey, look. Why does Horner wear a little rubber band on his little finger, do you know?
2: Oh, he had a bad memory. He used every kind of gadget in the books to keep himself from forgetting things, especially numbers.
1: Yeah.
2: Well, for example, that rubber band might mean 10 o'clock.
1: How do you figure?
2: Like 5 and 5. The fingers on each hand, reading from left to right. Use things like that.
1: Yeah. Wait a minute.
2: Hmm?
1: Horner was going to make a call to Marion just now, and the message the T-man left was...
2: Call Marion tonight
1: about the orange dog of foal. Shelley, baby, where's your phone? Fast. Come on, it's 10:15 already.
2: Well, it's out there in the hall, Marlowe. Oh. What are you talking about?
1: A line, honey, a line on your ex-sister, Marion. Lou Horner, Mr. Saxon. I know I'm some 15 minutes late with this call, but I'd still like to see you about the orange dog of Foe.
4: Certainly, Mr. Horner. The orange dog is here, waiting for you.
1: Good. I'll be right over.
2: Marlo, who is Mr. Saxon?
1: A man very close to a lot of trouble, Shelley. Now, look, you wait right here for the law, and in particular, one Lieutenant Ibarra. Tell him nothing but the truth about Horner and what he meant to you in dollars and cents, and you may be all right.
2: But where are you going, Marlo?
1: To a curio shop on West 7th Street to see, among other things, the orange dog of Foe.

0: You are the Mr. Horner who called?
1: Yeah, yeah. Also the one who was here this afternoon, you remember?
0: Oh, yes.
1: Yeah, well, I'm sorry I didn't call you at 10, Mr. Saxon. According to schedule, I hope it hasn't inconvenienced you.
0: No, that's quite all right, Mr. Horner. One moment, sir.
1: What's the matter? Is anything wrong tonight? Seem on edge, Mr. Saxon.
0: I am. So please, Mr. Horner, don't make a single stupid move.
1: What? Wait a minute. Why the gun, Mr. Saxon? I promise not to bite the orange dog.
0: You won't even touch the orange dog. Now, who are you?
1: Oh, we've been all through that. I'm Horner, Saxon. Lou Horner of San Francisco.
0: No, you're not. Horner would have had no reason to wander around curio shops as you did this afternoon, asking any and everybody about the orange dog. Now, once more, who are you, and where is the real Lou Horner?
1: All right, we'll take him in that order. I'm a private detective named Philip Marlowe, and Lou Horner's a corpse.
0: Hmm.
1: But also, I'm a good friend of yours, Saxon, because I'm going to give you a little bit of advice for free. Call it quits, Buster. You're licked.
0: What are you talking about, Marlowe?
1: A tea for treasury man named Slade. Before he died, Saxon, he talked.
0: I see.
1: And believe me, he said enough to put you away till orange dogs are as popular as lifesavers. And what do you say, Saxon? Do we play it smart?
0: Very well, Marlowe. We will play it smart. My kind of smart. Now, turn around and walk through that curtain there. I want to show you something.
1: Orange dog, maybe?
0: Yes. The orange dog of Foe. I want you to see it for yourself before you die.
1: Saxon said die like it already happened. And after he relieved me of the comforting bulge of the gun in my pocket and marched me to a large, windowless room that was a little darker than the lining of an eight ball, he told me to stand very still. And he turned on a single lamp that rested on a large, scarred table. And next to it, an ordinary shipping crate and cushioned on all sides by white wrapping paper, I finally saw the orange dog of Foe. It was a porcelain lion, pop-eyed, majestic in a crazy way. And also it was colored orange, bright and clear. Now that I'd seen it, I knew that the next move was Saxon's. I turned to face him. It was then that I noticed the black curtain behind him move slightly. And Longhair quietly stepped into the room. This Mr. Saxon did not know about.
0: Well, Marlowe, now that you have seen the orange dog for your first and last time, what do you think of it?
2: He thinks it's just Jim Dandy, mister. What? Now drop your gun before I blow the top of your head off. Go on, drop it. It's better. Now sit down there and stay put. You, Marlowe, get across the room.
1: Okay. Thanks for showing up, Peel, before Saxon here ran out of small jokes.
2: Don't kid yourself, Marlowe. I didn't just show up. I've been right behind you all the way. That's how I work.
1: So what do you want, Peel?
2: A couple of very fine engraved plates that I've been after for 6 months now.
1: Plates which could be in the orange dog of Foe?
2: No place else but. Well, do you think that maybe the late Mr. Horner wanted it as an ornament?
0: But that's all it is. There are no plates in the orange dog. It is only a collector's item.
2: And you're a liar, Saxon. And I know the best way to prove that. Marlowe. Pick that thing up and toss it against the wall.
0: No, no, don't. I tell you, there's nothing in it.
2: Toss it, Marlowe. Go on.
1: Okay, Peel.
2: Ah. Now we'll see who's right about the plates being here.
1: Nothing, huh, Peel?
2: Ah. Nothing. All right, Saxon, get up. I want to know what the plates are, so I'm going to count to three. That's how long you have to live if you don't tell me.
0: No, no. Peel, believe me, there are no plates.
2: What?
1: Oh. Hold it, Peel. Wait. Here are the plates. Here. In this jewel box. Look, right here. Under your nose. Oh!
0: Is he out, Marlowe?
1: Yeah, he's out all right. He took a light with him, too. Is there another lamp in here?
0: No, there isn't. Nor is there another gun.
1: Why, you stinking little... Wait a minute. Those sirens, Saxon, they're heading this way.
0: Police?
1: Yeah, the police. Looks like sooner or later everybody gets together in the back room at Saxon's,
0: but
1: huh?
0: Not everybody stays here, so I'll take this wrapping paper and leave now.
1: Wrapping paper? The stuff that was around the orange dog?
0: Yes, a sample of the best grade of counterfeiting paper made, Marlowe. And that's what Horner was supposed to buy, not plates. Those he got a month ago.
1: Still makes you a crook, Saxon, and one who'll never get past the front door.
0: Oh, no, we'll see about that. Marlowe!
1: Keep shooting, Saxon, in the dark. You got four shots left.
0: You filthy maggot!
1: Only one now, Saxon. That's number six. You're through, Saxon. By the time Ybarra and his boys, plus a half a dozen very anxious T-men, got into the room, Saxon was already coming apart at the seams. After a half hour of steady questioning, he split wide open and led us all to a basement hideout where the T-men went wild over a few thousand sheets of A1 counterfeiting paper. But an hour later, after Peel, who admitted murdering Lou Horner, and Saxon, who was ready for the nearest straitjacket, were both in the lockup, there was still the problem of the glib lass from San Francisco. But finally, when Shelley, Lieutenant Ybarra, and I stood under the green light of the globe in front of police headquarters, I knew that the girl who technically was only guilty of withholding information from the police was not going to spend any time in the pokey. Because, after all, I was more or less guilty of the same thing. Besides, Lieutenant Ybarra was still interested in the others.
3: Well, Marlowe, it looks like the whole business actually boils down to a single transaction between Clay Saxon, who had the counterfeiting paper, and Lou Horner, who was supposed to buy it.
1: That's right, Ybarra. But Horner, who must have made his contact with Saxon via some middleman in San Francisco, only had a telephone number and the password, the Orange Dog of Foe, to work on here in L.A.
3: But how do you get hold of that number, Phil?
1: From the message the T-man left before he died.
4: You mean you actually called someone named Marion?
1: No, honey. I just dialed Marion. M.A. Madison. R-I-O-N. 7466. Madison 7466. You get it?
4: Yeah. Another one of Horner's screwy memory tricks. Like the rubber band on his 10th finger.
3: Hey, that's pretty good, Phil.
1: Ah, it's an old gimmick, really. I read it in a dozen detective stories.
3: What do you know? Maybe I ought to read some of those. Well, good night, Philip. Look for you tomorrow.
1: Good night, Lieutenant. Well, Shelley, do I show you the way home?
4: No, Marla. Aren't you hungry or thirsty or something?
1: Yeah. Guess I am at that.
4: Well, I know just the place for us, darling.
1: Oh?
4: It's a cute little place right smack in the middle of Chinatown.
1: Well, we got through a small Chinese dinner without seeing or hearing from a single Orange Dog. And when it came time to leave, I was thinking that Shelley wasn't really too bad a kid at that. So when she left the table to powder her nose, I started to make plans. But when she got back, I forgot about them because in the meantime, she'd run into an old friend. Yeah, a rich old friend who was all alone in the big city. I said I didn't mind taking a rain check when she explained that he was from Kansas City and a broker at that. He certainly was overweight. Too much steak and potatoes. Steak and potatoes. Wonder if Lindy's is still open.

0: The Adventures of Philip Marlowe, created by Raymond Chandler, stars Gerald Moore and is produced and directed by Norman McDonald. Script is by Mel Donnelly, Robert Mitchell, and Gene Levitt. Featured in the cast were Francis Robinson, Edgar Barrier, Tony Barrett, Lou Krugman, and Ed Begley. Lieutenant Detective Ibarra is played by Jeff Corey. The special music was by Richard Orant. Be sure and be with us again next week when Philip Marlowe says...
1: I was hired to find a blackmailer, and I did. But first I found a badly beaten Adonis, a Jezebel with an accent, and a man who had been an easy mark for murder.

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0: Ladies and gentlemen, Anison and Collinos present Mr. Keene, Tracer of Lost Persons, one of the most famous characters of American fiction in one of radio's most thrilling dramas. Tonight and every Thursday at the same time, the famous old investigator takes from his file and brings to us one of his most celebrated missing persons cases. Tonight's case is entitled, The Case of the Man Who Invented Death. 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I'll repeat the name for you. Anison, A-N-A-C-I-N. Now for Mr. Keene and the case of the man who invented death. Our scene opens in a rather shabby rooming house in metropolitan New York. A well-dressed, middle-aged man is just descending the stairs to the second floor as a heavy-set woman in an apron calls up to him irritably.
1: Who's there? Who's climbing up them steps?
2: Is I, Mrs. Marley. George Rockwell.
1: Well, if you come to see that crazy Amos Piper, he's not in.
2: But he must be.
1: I tell you, he's not in. The more I got half a mind to lock him out. He hasn't paid his rent in over 3 weeks. And I'm not running a charity home. I'm just a poor landlady who's trying to get along.
2: All right, Mrs. Marley. I understand. I'll pay him his rent for him.
1: Well, that's more like it.
2: But I'm sure he must be in. I had a very important appointment with him at this hour. I know he wouldn't break it without letting me know. Did you see him go out, Mrs. Marley?
1: No. Just that I haven't heard him tinkering around with his fool inventions all morning. Anyway, what with the electricity going bad? I've had more trouble this morning.
2: The electricity has gone off?
1: Oh, I called for the serviceman, but he hasn't
2: come. Mrs. Marley, do you smell smoke?
1: Well, sure I do. It is smoke.
2: It's coming from under Amos Piper's door. Quick, open it up with your key.
1: All right, I will. Oh, the place is on fire. There's smoke.
2: It's just a burned electric wire. Mrs. Marley, look.
1: Oh, it's Amos Piper. He's lying on the floor.
2: Don't touch him. Call the police. Amos has been electrocuted. He's dead.
3: Are you sure that Amos Piper's death wasn't an accident, Mr. Rockwell?
2: Positive, Mr. Keene.
4: But if Mr. Piper was fooling around with high-voltage electricity, as you say he was, seems to me he was just letting himself in for trouble.
3: And I agree with my partner, Mike Clancy. Tell me, Mr. Rockwell, why are you so sure it was murder?
2: Because someone had tampered with Amos' electric equipment, Mr. Keene. The police agreed with me when I pointed it out. Certain wires had been deliberately changed, and an electric booster had been added, raising the amperage and the voltage. That's why the lights in the rooming house blew out. Amos had used that equipment many times before. It would have happened much sooner if the invention had been dangerous as it was when we found the body.
3: What was he trying to invent, Mr. Rockwell?
2: A machine for turning base metals like lead and brass into gold.
4: Saints preserve us. What do you think he was, a magician?
3: Well, many years ago, Mike, certain men who were called alchemists believed it was possible to turn cheap metal into precious gold.
2: Yes, that's true, Mr. Keene. But in modern times, we recognize how impossible that is.
3: Amos Piper must have been an eccentric.
2: I suppose he was. But he was also a dreamer. One of the kindest men I've ever known. And I'm going to miss him.
3: How long had you known each other, Mr. Rockwell?
2: At least 20 years. When we were younger, we both dreamed of being important scientists and startling the world with our inventions. But I was more realistic than Amos. I knew after a while that dreams alone won't make one successful. So I entered business and forgot about inventions.
3: I see.
2: I now own a manufacturing plant, but Amos kept right on trying to invent things.
4: Well, did he ever hit the jackpot, Mr. Rockwell?
2: No, Mr. Clancy. His big ambition was the gold machine. Once or twice he turned out a few trifling inventions, which he sold. He managed to eke out a small livelihood on his royalties from those. But more often than not, I had to come to his rescue financially. Although, most of the time, he never knew.
3: I can see that you felt very close to Amos Piper, Mr. Rockwell. Tell me, did he have any enemies that you knew of?
2: No, Mr. Keene. He was a man who never harmed a living soul. Some fiend devised a way to get rid of him for some reason. And I want to do everything in my power to see that the murderer doesn't go unpunished.
3: I understand.
2: That's why I came to you, Mr. Keene. You have a reputation for being one of the greatest investigators in the country. Not only that, but you have a genuine sympathy for the underdog, for people who are wronged. Well, Amos was wronged. No matter how eccentric his ideas were, he was a good man.
3: And no one has the right to take anyone's life, Mr. Rockwell.
2: Then you'll enter this case and investigate it along with the police?
3: I'll do everything I can.
2: Thank you, Mr. Keene. I knew I could count on you, sir.
3: Now tell me one thing more before Mike and I have a look at the scene of the crime. You say the day you found Amos Piper's body, you had an important appointment to see him?
2: Yes. He phoned me the night before and begged me to come over on the following morning.
3: Did he tell you why?
2: No, Mr. Keene. He just appeared very excited and said he was on the verge of some great discovery. Up to now, neither the police nor I have been able to find out just what that discovery was.
3: Well, perhaps this mysterious discovery

0: nonsense.
1: There's no doubt of his cleverness, Mr. King. When you think of the way he set up that contraption to electrocute poor Amos.
2: If we can bring him to justice, Mr. Rockwell, we'll show him a more reliable electric machine invented by the state, the electric chair for murderers.

0: Yes?
1: Are you Mrs. Marley, the landlady?
0: I am.
1: My name is Keene. This is my partner, Mike Clancy.
0: Mr. Keene, the famous investigator? Well, please come in, sir. Oh,
1: thank you.
0: What can I do for you, Mr. Keene?
1: I'd like to look at the room where Amos Piper lived before he was murdered.
0: Oh, why, of course. Come this way, please. It's on the second floor front. Seems everybody wants to look at that room. First the police, and Mr. Decker, and now you.
1: And who is Mr. Decker?
0: Oh, he's quite a gentleman. He comes here lots of times to see Amos Piper. He's in some kind of business, office equipment, I think. He's in the room right now. There's the room, Mr. Keene, right in front of you.
1: Well, thank you.
0: I just want you to know that I was a friend of Mr. Piper's, a good friend. And the murder was a terrible shock to me. If I can help you in any way,
1: I'll be certain to let you know, Mrs. Marley.
0: Oh, very well, Mr. Keene.
2: She was certainly anxious to prove what a pal of Amos Piper she was, if you ask me, boss.
1: Yes, I noticed that too, Mike. Well, let's go in. Oh, excuse me.
3: That's quite all right. I was just leaving.
1: Are you Mr. Decker?
3: Norris Decker, yes. And you are?
1: Mr. Keene. This is Mr. Clancy, my partner.
3: Oh, yes, yes, of course. The great investigator. I presume you're here to look into the death of Amos Piper?
1: Yes. Is there anything you can tell us about it, Mr. Decker?
3: You can find out all I know, or the police for that matter, by examining that apparatus in the corner. That's what killed Amos.
2: I'll have a look at it, boss.
1: Do that, Mike.
3: It was an unfortunate affair, to say the least. When I first heard about it, I was sure it was an accident. But after talking to the police, I realize now it was premeditated murder.
1: What made you think it was an accident at first, Mr. Decker?
3: Because of Amos Piper's idiotic scheme to turn lead into gold. For a while, he almost had me believing it, too.
1: Oh. You're a close friend of his?
3: No, I was interested in his work in a business way. I'm an investor, Mr. Keene. I use my money to back inventions that are worthwhile, particularly ideas in new business equipment.
1: And is that what you were seeing Amos Piper about, Mr. Decker?
3: Yes. He told me of an invention he had for a new type of carbon paper, thin enough and strong enough to make over 50 copies at once.
1: I see.
3: Well, it seemed like a saleable idea, and I thought we could both make a bit of money out of it. But then he was killed, and the invention has disappeared. And that's why I came here today. I wanted to see if I could find the sample.
2: That's some contraption, boss. It's set up like some kind of an electric oven.
3: That was another of Piper's ideas for turning base metals into gold. He was an extraordinary man, but a bit on the eccentric side. And his private life seemed to be even more peculiar.
1: How do you mean, Mr. Decker?
3: Well, once I walked in here, Mr. Keene, and found him in an argument with a lovely young girl, at least 30 years younger than he. She wore a mink coat and was fashionably dressed. As I came in, I noticed her motor car and chauffeur in front of the door.
1: Who was the girl?
3: I don't know. She left when I walked in, and the landlady told me later that the girl had come once before and had had a terrible row with Piper.
1: I see. Did she know why?
3: No, and neither of us knew how a man as simple, a man as poor as Piper, could have any relationship with a woman who was obviously very wealthy and, young enough to be his daughter.
1: She couldn't have been his daughter. I'm told that Piper never married.
3: Well, whoever she was,
0: we... Don't stand in the room now, miss.
4: The police?
0: Well, there's Mr. Keene, the famous investigator.
4: I'll come back some other time, Mrs. Marley.
3: Mr. Keene, that sounds like the voice of the girl I was just telling you about.
4: Don't say anything about my being here, please.
2: Boss, look at the car parked in front of the door. It looks like one of them fancy foreign makes.
1: Mike, come along. I don't want that car to get out of our sight. We'll follow it and find out a bit more about this mysterious girl and her connection with Amos Piper.

0: She just went into that house, boss. Aye, it's certainly an elegant one.
1: Let's drop in for a chat, Mike.
2: Well?
1: I'm looking for a young woman who just entered here. My name is Keene.
2: What young woman?
0: Sure, and the pretty one with the fur coat. A chauffeur just left her at the door and then drove away.
2: You must have the wrong house.
1: Oh, I'm sure we haven't.
2: And I say you have. Well,
0: this young fellow must think we're a couple of kids, boss. Maybe he'd like us to...
1: We may have been mistaken, Mike.
0: What, Mr. Keene?
1: We were halfway up the block when she disappeared. She could have gone around the corner.
0: But Mr. Keene, with me own two eyes...
1: I'm sorry to have troubled you, Mr.
2: Webb. The name is on the door.
1: Oh, yes, of course.
2: Good day.
0: Mr. Keene, you don't really think we made a mistake, do you?
1: Of course not, Mike. But Mr. Webb was lying so obviously. I prefer to find out in our own way what he was up to. What time is it now?
0: It's a little after six.
1: It'll be dark soon. We can enter the house through the rear. Perhaps we can get a little more information from Mr. Webb and the young woman we followed when they least expect it. Information that might lead us to Amos Piper's killer.

0: 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Meanwhile, beware of unpleasing breath that breeds between the teeth.
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0: 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Now back to Mr. Keene and the case of the man who invented death. Mr. Keene, the famous investigator, and his partner Mike Clancy are investigating the strange murder of Amos Piper, an eccentric inventor who was electrocuted when one of his inventions was cleverly tampered with by the murderer. Now Mr. Keene has followed a strange young woman to a well-to-do house in the suburbs, a woman who Mr. Keene believes may have a strong bearing on the case. At the door, however, Mr. Keene and Mike were blocked by a rather belligerent young man. Now, a short time later, the two investigators decide to enter the house through a rear entrance.
2: There's a light in the room right in front of us, Mike. Let's see who's inside.
3: Right, boss.
4: I'm leaving the house, Elliot.
2: Wait, Mike.
5: And I say you're staying here. Do you want to be picked up by Mr. Keene?
4: I have nothing to hide. And maybe I can help him solve Uncle Amos' murder.
5: Now you listen to me, Lorna. I've got a reputation to think about. Do you want to ruin me in business?
4: Doesn't my Uncle Amos mean anything at all to you?
5: No. Besides, he's dead now, and there's nothing anyone can do about it.
2: That's where we disagree, Mr. Webb.
4: Elliot, who are these men?
5: How did you get in here, Keene?
2: My partner and I decided to enter without an invitation, Mr. Webb. Inasmuch as you were so anxious to keep us out.
5: Why, I'll throw the two of
4: you. Elliot! It won't do any good, and you know it.
6: Not only won't it do any good, but I'm not so sure he can manage it.
2: I overheard you say that Amos Piper was your uncle.
4: Yes, Mr. Keene. I'm Lorna Webb, and Elliot here is my husband.
2: May I ask why you made those secret visits to your uncle before he was murdered?
5: I'll answer that for you, Keene. She was trying to keep me from finding out.
2: Is that right, Mrs. Webb?
4: Yes.
2: But after your uncle was murdered, didn't you realize how serious the situation was? And didn't you think of contacting the police and identifying yourself even then?
4: No, Mr. Keene.
2: Why not?
4: I don't know.
5: Go on, Lorna. Tell him. Tell him you think I'm a murderer. Turn your own husband into the police for a crime he never committed.
4: Elliot, why do you talk that way to me? We used to be so happy.
5: That was before I found out you were seeing Amos again, in spite of what you promised.
2: What was your objection to Amos Piper, Mr. Webb?
5: He was nothing but a lazy sponger, Mr. Keene. He knew Lorna married a man with money and he was just biding his time to take advantage of it.
4: That's not true, Elliot. I begged Uncle Amos to come and live with us, but he refused. I know I handled this the wrong way. And I know you were jealous of Uncle Amos.
5: Jealous?
2: I don't quite understand the situation, Mrs. Webb. Perhaps you can explain.
4: Mr. Keene, I'd been fond of Uncle Amos ever since I was a child. I worshipped him then. But Elliot, my husband, didn't want me to worship anyone. Even a poor old man. He wanted all my affection for himself. I'm afraid now I've made a mess of things and I'm going to regret it.
2: Mr. Webb, does that explain your attitude?
5: Mr. Keene, I admit I didn't like Amos Piper, but I wasn't jealous enough to kill him. That's ridiculous, and there's no basis for believing it.
2: Is that what you believe, Mrs. Webb?
4: No, Mr. Keene. Of course I didn't believe my own husband killed my uncle. If I did, I wouldn't be here now.
2: We followed you here from the rooming house where your uncle lived, Mrs. Webb. Why did you return there today?
4: To get Uncle Amos things, to look for his invention. He has a sister, my Aunt Martha, who is old and very poor. Whatever Amos had should go to her as his closest survivor.
2: Exactly what invention were you looking for? The carbon paper or the machine he hoped would turn metal into gold?
4: No, I was looking for the dye.
2: The dye? Does that have anything to do with the new type of carbon paper he invented?
4: I don't think so. I remember Uncle Amos telling me something about that carbon paper. He said the idea had been stolen from him.
2: Did he know who stole it, Mrs. Webb?
4: No, but he really didn't care. He didn't think it amounted to much. But the dye seemed to be worth something. Even Elliot thought so.
5: I don't know anything about it, Lorna.
4: When I described it to you, you said it might make a fortune.
5: Well, maybe it was another one of your uncle's crackpot ideas, like the gold machine.
2: Just what do you know about the dye, Mr. Webb?
5: Well, Mr. Keene, according to Amos, it was a brighter, faster, and cheaper dye than any other now on the market. And he could make it in all colors. But he might have been dreaming again.
2: I wonder if Mrs. Marley, the rooming house keeper, would know anything about that dye. Or the carbon paper, for that matter. Mrs. Webb, would you get your coat?
5: What for?
2: I want your wife to accompany me back to Mrs. Marley's rooming house, Mr. Webb.
5: You've got nothing on Lorna. I won't let you involve her in that murder.
4: Then you do care what happens to me after all, Elliot.
5: Do you think I ever really stopped caring?
4: Oh, then we have nothing to be afraid of. You come too. Let's do everything we can to help Mr. Keene and Mr. Clancy.
5: Is it okay if I go along, Mr. Keene?
2: Of course, Mr. Webb. As a matter of fact, I want everyone involved in this case to be present when we discover the solution to Amos Piper's murder.

0: Mrs. Marley, the Roman housekeeper, doesn't seem to be in, Mr. Keene.
1: The door may be open, Mike. Try it.
0: It is, Mr. Keene.
1: Good. Come inside, Mr. and Mrs. Webb.
2: All right, Mr. Keene. Come along, Lorna.
0: The house is pitch dark, sir. There's no one here. Saints preserve us. What's that?
1: What is it, Mike?
0: I stumbled into something here on the floor. Wait till I get my flashlight out.
3: Mr. Keene!
2: It's the body of a man.
0: Boss, it's Mr. Rockwell.
1: Yes. And his neck's been broken.
3: Oh, no!
2: Steady, Lorna.
1: Keep your flashlight on his body, Mike. I just noticed something on his wrists.
0: It looks like some kind of paint.
1: It's a dye. A green dye.
3: Oh, you let me alone!
0: What was that?
1: Sounded like Mrs. Marley.
0: She's upstairs, boss.
1: Yes, she's probably in the room where Amos Piper was murdered. Mr. Webb, you and your wife, stay down here and don't touch the body. Come on upstairs, Mike.
4: Certainly. After I turn you over to the police.
0: It's Mrs. Marley and Mr. Decker, boss.
4: Oh, Mr. Keene. Oh, you've come at precisely the right time.
1: Well, what's going on here?
4: If you're looking for Amos Piper's murderer, there she is.
3: That's a lie. I didn't kill him.
4: Are you also going to deny you stole one of his inventions and sold it in your own name before it was patented?
1: How do you know about this, Mr. Decker?
4: Because I caught her one day coming out of the patent office, Mr. Keene. And I investigated. She stole Amos Piper's invention. Then killed him so he wouldn't turn her in.
1: Do you deny that, Mrs. Marley?
3: Mr. Keene, I'll admit I stole it and sold it to someone. But I only made a couple of $1,000 on it. And I certainly didn't kill the old man for that.
1: What about George Rockwell?
3: What?
1: The dead man downstairs.
3: Dead man?
4: You mean another man's been murdered, Mr. Keene?
1: Yes, Mr. Decker. Didn't either you or Mrs. Marley see the body down there in the front hall?
3: Oh, I didn't, Mr. Keene.
1: Who entered this room first?
4: She did. I found her here when I came up. I was still searching for that new invention of Amos Piper's. I found her here fooling around with that devilish contraption in the corner that killed Amos.
1: Well, what have you to say for yourself, Mrs. Marley?
3: I didn't mean any harm, Mr. Keene. I just wondered if there was anything in what Amos Piper believed, that he could turn metal into gold. I thought maybe I'd find something, and this was the first chance I got to look for myself. Up to now, this room's been filled with policemen and investigators. But I never touched that machine. Why, I'd be afraid to.
4: We've caught you red-handed, and you know it. Take her away, Mr. Keene. I'll be happy to testify against her.
1: I imagine you would be, to save your own skin, Decker.
4: What?
1: Decker, did you say you caught Mrs. Marley red-handed? Well, I've caught you green-handed.
4: You mean here on my hand? Why, this is just pain.
1: Really? And when did you get it on your fingers?
4: Well, 2 or 3 days ago.
1: Odd that it took so long to dry. You left some of it on George Rockwell's wrists.
4: What?
1: Only a man with strength could have killed Rockwell. He was a pretty big man himself. But someone with a knowledge of, well, let's say, judo or jiu-jitsu could have accomplished it.
4: You must know a little something about judo yourself, Keene.
1: Enough to tell when it was used to break someone's neck. Search him, Mike.
4: Don't make a move, I warn you.
0: Oh, he's even got himself a gun, boss.
4: Now, you're pretty clever, Keene. I've got to hand it to you. I imagine you even know where this green dye came from.
1: Amos Piper's invention.
4: Right. And tonight I found a sample of it at last, along with a formula. The old fool never even realized he had something that would bring a fortune on the world market.
1: But you did, Decker.
4: I most certainly did. I also knew I had to take care of Rockwell. You see, he was a little too close to Amos Piper. And sooner or later, he might have surmised why Piper was killed. And then he'd have thought of me.
1: I'm afraid you won't get away with it, Decker. You posed as an old man's friend and benefactor to defraud him of his valuable invention, then killed him to cover your fraud. You're not going to get away with either the theft or the murder.
4: And who's going to stop me?
0: Maybe I will, mister.
4: Come on and try it if you want a bullet through your head.
1: Don't move, Mike. He means what he says.
4: I'll say I do. And what's more, I'm...
3: Ah! He tripped on the machine!
4: Help me! Help!
3: Mr. Keene!
1: Cut your electricity off outside. Quickly, Mrs. Marley.
3: I will, Mr. Keene.
0: Boss, he's getting a terrific electrical shock.
1: Don't touch him until the current's been cut, Mike. He'll pass the shocks on to you.
0: Saints preserve us. He's dead, Mr. Keene.
1: Yes. He shorted some wires in that machine when he fell over it.
0: You mean he died the same way his victim died, boss?
1: In Amos Piper's case, the electrocution was deliberately planned. Decker's was caused by a short circuit as he tripped over the machine. In any event, Mike, the result was a form of poetic justice. Amos Piper may have thought he was inventing a machine that turned things into gold, but it appears as though he actually invented death.

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The list of services supported by the Community Chest is almost endless. 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Everybody benefits, so everybody gives.

Mr. Keene, Tracer of Lost Persons, is based on the novel Mr. Keene. The radio sequel is originated and produced by Frank and Ann Hummert. Dialogue by Lawrence Cleve. Bennett Kilpack plays Mr. Keene. It is on the air every Thursday at this time. Don't miss Mr. Keene next Thursday when the kindly old Tracer turns to the Silver Dagger murder case.

0: When muscles are stiff and sore from unusual exercise or strain, many people now use heat liniment, the liniment that's strong yet does not burn the skin. 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Just brush it on the sore place with the applicator. 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Heat.
1: Mr. Keene, Tracer of Lost Persons, will be on the air next Thursday at the same time. 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
15: First Precinct, Sergeant Waters. Well, who are you, the watchman? What'd they break into? Did you see the thieves? Yeah. Yeah. Well, what's missing? You are in the muster room at the 21st Precinct, the nerve center. A call is coming through. You will follow the action taken pursuant to that call from this minute until the final report is written in the 124 room at the 21st Precinct. All right. I'll send the officers right over there. Yeah. Wait right at the gate there so you can show them where it is. Okay. Yeah.
16: 21st Precinct, transcribed. It's just lines on a map of the city of New York. Most of the 173,000 people wedged into the 9/10 of a square mile between Fifth Avenue and the East River wouldn't know if you asked them that they lived or worked in the 21st. Whether they know it or not, the security of their homes, their persons, and their property is the job of the men of the 21st Precinct.
15: The 21st, 160 patrolmen, 11 sergeants, and 4 lieutenants, of whom I'm the boss. My name is Kennelly, Frank Kennelly. I'm captain in command of the 21st. I was working my day tour, 8 a.m. to 6 p.m. It was Sunday and things were quiet in the precinct. During the last few weeks, we had received several complaints from various churches about boys playing in nearby streets in a boisterous manner and disturbing the services. I had given instructions at the turnout for the men on post and in sector cars to correct this situation by warning the boys to play more quietly or move their games to other locations. Later, during the course of patrol, I went to the vicinity of every church in the precinct to observe whether the conditions had been corrected. En route down 2nd Avenue, I saw sector car number 1, the sergeant's car, and the detective squad car of the 21st Squad parked outside the fence around a new construction project on which excavation had started about 2 weeks before. I instructed my operator to pull in. As I got out of the car and headed for a gate in the fence, I saw Sergeant Waters also walking toward the gate from a call box on the opposite corner. Sergeant?
17: Oh, hello, Captain.
15: What have we got?
17: In here, Captain. Oh, watch your step. We've had a burglary in a tool shack down there.
15: Oh, that's a pretty deep hole they dug.
17: Yes, sir. And they've got to go still deeper.
15: Well, what have we got?
17: There was a call from the watchman. See that wooden shack way down there at the bottom?
15: Yeah.
17: That's what was broken into.
15: That's interesting to me how they do this. They dig it all out except for this ramp for the trucks to get in and out.
17: Then that steam shovel backs up here, digging up the ramp behind it.
15: What was stolen, Sergeant?
17: A good haul.
15: A what?
17: 11 sticks of dynamite and 8 blasting caps.
15: Yeah?
17: Yes, sir. Watch your step here, Captain. These planks get kind of rough. Heavy trucks chew them up.
15: Where are the detectives?
17: Lieutenant King of Italia here, Captain.
15: Oh.
17: A watchman rang into the station house from a call box when he discovered the theft. Lieutenant Gorman notified the detectives.
15: Yeah.
17: I just spoke to Lieutenant Gorman again and told him what it looked like.
15: Where is it? That shack there?
17: Yes, sir. This is some hole, you know. And these engineers, they figure it out down to the fraction of an inch.
15: Yeah.
17: Even when they got to blast out all this rock, they shave it down to a hair. Oh, I guess they're all in a shack, Captain.
15: Yeah, I guess so.
17: You see, they hacked the lock right off the door. Everything was locked up. That's how they got in.
18: First notice of this when you got back.
19: That's right, Lieutenant, when I got back.
15: Hello, Matt.
20: Captain. Mr. Bernard Curley, the watchman on the job here.
15: The sergeant tells me they got 11 sticks of dynamite and 8 blasting caps.
19: Yes, sir, that's what they got.
20: This is Captain Kennelly, commanding officer of the precinct.
19: I'm pleased to meet you, Captain. I was on the job myself.
0: Oh, were you?
19: Yes, sir. I was in the old 12th precinct. I put my papers in 1944.
0: Curly, you say?
19: Yes, sir. I spell it K-E-R-L-Y.
0: Oh. Well, how do you know exactly that it was 11 sticks of dynamite and 8 blasting caps, Curly?
19: Well, we got to keep close track of these things around here, the explosives, you know.
0: Yeah.
19: Now, you see this inventory tacked up here? Right here on the wall?
0: Uh-huh.
19: Well, that's company rules. When a fresh case is cracked open, every stick and every cap's got to be accounted for. It's scratched off the inventory as it's used. And a new case can't be brought in from the company office until the last case is entirely gone.
0: Uh-huh.
19: So when they finished work here Friday night, they had 11 sticks and 8 caps left over. They were locked up in here.
0: Where?
19: Right here.
0: Loose on the shelf?
19: Well, the shack was locked.
20: Locked didn't do much good, did it?
19: I guess we'll have to get a new one.
0: What time do you think this happened?
19: I know what time it happened. It happened from between a quarter to 12 and a quarter after.
20: You left the premises a quarter of, down the street to a luncheonette.
19: Get sandwiches to bring back here.
0: Are you permitted to leave?
19: Well, company rules say we can take a half an hour off for lunch or dinner if we're working daytime. That is on Saturday, Sunday, or holidays. If we're working nights, we got to bring our meal with us. That's the rules of this company.
0: And you left here at a quarter to 12?
19: Yes, sir.
0: The shack wasn't broken into then?
19: No, sir. I made my rounds immediately before I left. That's another rule. The shack wasn't disturbed.
20: Did you see anyone suspicious hanging around the premises this morning?
19: No, Lieutenant. I didn't see a soul.
0: And when did you discover the theft?
19: As soon as I came back. I hit the top of the ramp. You know, that's just where you came in up there.
0: Yeah.
19: And I could see down here that this door to the shack was standing wide open. Well, I came on down. I thought whoever it was might still be inside here. But they were gone. Then I went up the street and I walked over to the call box and rang into the station house. I talked to the desk officer there, Lieutenant Gorman. Lieutenant Gorman, yes, sir. Well, it wasn't a couple of minutes before the officers got here.
20: Did they use a lot of dynamite on this job here?
19: A lot of dynamite. We've been blasting for 10 days.
20: You saw no sign of these thieves at all when you were coming back?
19: No, sir. They were gone.
0: Did you take a look around, Matt? They might have been scared off by his coming back and hitting the stuff on the premises.
19: I doubt it.
20: Well, they might have, Captain. Sergeant Tally, Woods.
21: Yes, sir. Yes, son.
20: Split up into teams of two. Make a thorough search around. Go over to the power shovel, to all the equipment behind that lumber, every place.
21: Yes, sir.
20: Look and see if they dropped any of the stuff or left any physical evidence of their presence. Mr. Curly.
19: Yeah?
20: You go with the sergeant.
19: Okay. I ought to notify my boss, don't you think?
20: You can do that as soon as you get through.
21: Come on, Mr. Curly.
22: Yo, Matt. Come in over there.
20: Matt.
22: Come on over here.
20: Yes, Captain.
0: It didn't take much to get this lock off, did it?
20: No, sir. Not much. One good pull on whatever they used for a jimmy, and the screws came right out of the wood.
0: Yeah.
20: This shack is probably 30 years old. They move it around from job to job.
0: Come on inside a second, Matt.
20: Yes, sir.
0: Can cause a lot of trouble. 11 sticks of dynamite and 8 blasting caps.
20: You're telling me. But the boys that got it knew what they were after, I'm sure. They know how to handle it.
0: Safe burglars?
20: Yes, sir. That's what it looks like to me. They'll take it and boil it down to nitroglycerin and use it to shoot a safe someplace.
0: It's been a long time since I've heard of anyone using nitro to shoot a safe.
20: Yeah, I know. That ought to make it easier to spot them. As soon as we get back to the station house, I'll ring down to the safe and loft squad and tell them what we've got.
0: Burglars today rip a safe or cut it open, don't they?
20: Well, generally, yes, sir. But the safe and loft squad might know of some old-timer that's been released lately. You ought to be able to come up with something on this.
0: Matt, if they were safe burglars, why didn't they take this stuff? Here's a tank full of acetylene. Oxygen. Cutting torch. Now, this is all made to order for safe burglars. Why didn't they take it?
20: Captain, if a guy likes a rare steak, you just can't talk him into pork chops. Well done.
0: The theft of the dynamite and blasting caps from this construction job did, as Lieutenant King suggested, look like the work of safe burglars, although the use of nitroglycerin to blow up a safe is now infrequent. A thorough search of the entire site of the excavation by patrolmen and detectives revealed nothing. Meanwhile, I got a call from the 19th precinct informing me that a patrolman had been slightly injured while disarming a youthful offender carrying a switchblade knife. The patrolman had been taken to Bellevue Hospital, and as senior officer on duty in the 6th Division, I was required to conduct an investigation of the occurrence. I went to Bellevue and got the details of the case from the officer, who suffered a long gash on his right hand. I entered the results of my investigation in the blotter at the 19th Precinct and then returned to the 21st, where Sergeant Leo F. Rosen was on telephone switchboard duty and Lieutenant Patrick Gorman was desk officer. I walked around behind the desk and signed the blotter.
1: Hello, Captain.
0: Sergeant.
1: 21st Precinct, Sergeant Rosen.
0: Hello, Red.
3: Captain.
0: What's doing?
3: Nice, quiet Sunday afternoon.
0: That's good.
3: How's that cut that was hurt?
0: Oh, not too bad. He's got a nasty cut on his right hand, straight across the palm.
3: Where he grabbed the open blade?
0: Yep. Doctor had to take 7 stitches in it.
3: It can be kind of rough, an injury to the hand like that.
0: Yeah.
3: You know, there's about 9 million nerves and tendons and bones and blood vessels come together in the hand. It'd be some job getting them all straightened out.
0: Well, he was able to move all his fingers okay. The doctor said that was a good sign.
3: Yeah, that is a good sign. You know, a doctor told me once that the hand is just about as complicated as any part of the body. You wouldn't figure that, would you, Captain?
0: Well, I can see where it would be. Well, I'll be in my office.
1: Yes, sir.
0: Oh, anything turn up on the theft of that dynamite?
1: No, sir, nothing yet. But there's Matt King. Maybe he's got a line by now.
0: Yeah, you may have. Matt?
21: Hello, Captain.
0: Anything on that dynamite theft?
21: No, sir, not yet.
0: You know, that's got me plenty worried.
21: It's got me worried, too, Captain.
0: I'll tell you why.
23: Lieutenant King?
21: Excuse me, Captain.
1: Yes, Sergeant?
23: Vitaly's ringing down for you. He wanted to catch it before you go out.
21: All right.
0: You want to take it in my office, Matt?
21: Yeah, thanks. I'll take it in the captain's office, Sergeant.
23: Yes.
21: Tally is carrying the squeal on this. He might have something.
0: Go ahead. Help yourself.
21: 21st Squad, Lieutenant King. Yeah, Pete. Yeah, what'd they say? Well, who was it you talked to? Who? Well, you ought to know. Yeah, all right. Just keep at it. Tally spoke to one of the men down at the safe and loft squad.
0: Yeah?
21: Tally says they know of no one around who's using nitro to blow a safe. They haven't had a case like that in a couple of years.
0: Have there been any penitentiary releases?
21: None they know of. We're checking into it. Well, it's kind of rough going, Captain.
0: You know what I think, man?
21: What?
0: I don't think it was safe burglars at all that broke into that shack. I think it was a bunch of kids.
21: I don't know, Captain. It was timed out just right. They knew when the watchman left. They knew when he got back. They got in, got the stuff, and got out. All in a half an hour.
0: Well, that may be so, Matt, but... Oh, excuse me. 21st Precinct, Captain Kennelly.
24: Lieutenant Gorman, Captain.
0: Yes, Red.
24: A call just came over the air, Captain. An explosion on a vacant lot over near York Avenue.
0: What kind of explosion?
24: The call didn't say, Captain, but there must be at least one person injured. It came over ambulance responding.
0: All right. Get a car to take me over there right away.
24: Yes, sir.
0: Well, Matt, I think we've found the dynamite.
21: Yeah?
0: But I think we found it a little late.
16: 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Now, back to 21st Precinct and Captain Kennelly.
0: While I waited for the car to come by the house for me, the first officer to arrive on the scene rang into the station house, reporting that the explosion in the vacant lot, the site of a recently wrecked tenement, was apparently caused by the detonation of blasting caps. An unidentified boy, who appeared to be between the ages of 12 and 15, had been injured by the blast. Within another 2 minutes, sector car number 2 arrived at the station house. I got into the car and was driven to the scene of the occurrence with siren wide open. As we pulled into the block, I could see that a fair-sized crowd had gathered on the sidewalk and were being kept back by 2 of the patrolmen already on the job. The ambulance had not yet arrived. get on the job. Help keep those people back.
4: All right.
0: All right. Police officer. Coming through there. Coming through. Sergeant.
4: Hello, Captain.
21: Well, I guess we know who got the dynamite.
0: Yeah.
21: I guess we do. He looks pretty bad, doesn't he?
0: Yes, sir.
21: Has he been conscious at all?
0: No, sir.
21: Awful bad.
0: You know who the boy is?
21: There's no identification in his pockets, Captain. Who, want to take a look over here?
0: Yeah.
21: Apparently, he was playing around with the blasting caps. Those two sticks of dynamite were right here where they're laying. It's lucky he didn't have them close enough to be set off when the caps went. You bet for sure.
0: How many caps went, do you know?
21: There's no telling, sir. Here's the ambulance.
0: Yeah.
21: A man who lives on the second floor of that building there, he was down here. He said he was looking out the window before and saw three boys sitting out here in the middle of the lot.
0: Three?
21: Yes, sir, three. Said they had something. He didn't know what it was. Then a little while later, two of them were gone, he said. There was just this one left. Man went back into his flat to do something. A few minutes later, he heard this explosion out on the lot.
0: Did he recognize any of the boys?
21: No, sir. He didn't think they were from this block.
17: All right, you men. Give them a hand. Help them bring that stretcher back here.
0: Anybody around say they knew the boys, Sergeant?
21: Nobody we've talked to yet.
0: All right. You better get those explosives into the station house.
21: Yes, sir. I told Farrell to stay right with them.
0: Good.
5: All right. Bring it right over here, please.
0: Hello, Doctor.
5: Captain.
17: All right, open up that stretcher. Act alive.
5: What happened to him?
0: He was playing with some blasting caps.
5: Was he? Sergeant, can you give me a hand here a minute?
0: Sure.
5: I'd like to put him on his right side for just a second.
0: All right.
5: Wait a minute. I'll tell you when.
0: Okay.
5: Easy now. All right. With me.
0: Yeah.
5: Now. Easy. Can you hold him there?
0: Sure.
5: That's fine. Hold him. Just hold him.
0: I'm holding him, Doctor.
5: All right. Let him rest back now.
0: Okay.
5: Easy. That boy is seriously hurt, Captain.
0: Will he be all right, do you know?
5: We'll find out when we get him admitted to the hospital. What did you say he was playing with? Blasting caps?
0: Yes.
5: They never learn, do they?
0: I hope this one does. The ambulance surgeon, assisted by the ambulance attendant and police officers, placed the injured boy on the stretcher. Meanwhile, detectives of the 21st Squad arrived on the scene to begin their investigation. After I left the scene of the occurrence, I continued on patrol until a few minutes after 2 p.m., when I instructed the operator of my car to drive to the emergency entrance to Beth David Hospital. I got out of the car, walked through the emergency room, past the admitting office, and down the corridor to the place I was told I could find Dr. Margaret Westphal. Hello, Doctor.
5: Captain.
0: How's the boy?
5: Not so good.
0: Will you be able to do anything?
5: He's in there. Emergency surgery.
0: Uh-huh.
5: He went back to X-ray. We made some pictures.
0: He's in bad shape.
5: Well, the blast tore a hole in his chest. We called in our chief thoracic surgery. He's on the way. In the meantime, we're giving him plasma.
0: Do you need any whole blood?
5: We don't know yet.
0: Every man in the precinct is typed. I think we could get some volunteers over here on a few minutes' notice.
5: Thanks a lot, Captain. We'll see.
0: All right, you just let me know.
5: I will. Lieutenant from your precinct is here. A detective.
0: Lieutenant King?
5: Yes, Lieutenant King. He's right back there.
0: When did he get here?
5: A few minutes ago. told me he knows who the boy is.
21: Oh, does he?
5: That's what he says. In here.
21: Thank you, Doctor.
0: Hello, Matt.
21: Captain.
0: I understand you've got an identification.
21: Well, it's a tentative identification. Vitaly ran it down. We think the boy's name is Frank Harrods. He lives near where the stuff was stolen.
5: They ought to be more careful about the way that dangerous material is left around.
0: Well, Doctor, I don't see how they could have been more careful. It was locked up in a tool shed in the middle of an excavation surrounded by an 8-foot fence.
5: Well, I have to be angry at something. I think I better get back to him.
0: All right.
21: Thank you, Doctor.
5: You're welcome. Shall I leave this open?
21: Yes, please.
5: All right.
0: Has the family been notified, Matt?
21: According to the neighbors, the boy's got no mother. The father wasn't around the flat. Vitaly is trying to run him down.
0: Are you sure that's the boy?
21: Sure as we can be at the moment. The doctor got me these clothes he was wearing. If Vitaly brings the father down, he can look at the clothes first.
0: What about the other 9 sticks of dynamite and the rest of the blasting caps?
21: We're trying to locate them.
0: A neighbor over where the boy got hurt said there were 2 others with him earlier. Did you get a line on them?
21: Well, we know that they were up to this boy's flat this morning while the father was there. You ought to know who they are.
0: Who found that out, Vitaly?
21: Yes, sir. Old man lives on the first floor of the building. He said he saw the 3 boys go out at the same time the father did. Said the father acted very friendly to the other boys. He'd seen them all around there before.
0: You haven't been able to find out who they were from any other source, have you, Matt?
21: Oh, not yet, Captain.
0: Well, we'd better find out soon. There's still 9 sticks of that dynamite missing.
21: We don't know how many percussion caps.
0: No, we don't.
21: Yeah, these kids. They sure can get themselves in a mess.
6: Excuse me. Lieutenant King?
21: Yes?
6: There's a detective at Tally and another man outside.
21: Oh, all right.
6: I didn't want to send them back here until I got you okay.
21: It's okay.
6: All right, I'll send them back.
21: Wonder where Vliet found him.
0: Maybe he came home. How old is the boy? You know for sure?
21: Well, not for sure. I think about 14. That's what the neighbors say.
0: 14?
21: What are we going to do with these kids, Captain? It isn't a cop's job to straighten them out. What are they hanging on us?
0: The trouble is, Matt, it doesn't get to us until somebody else has already missed the boat.
21: Oh.
7: Right back down, Mr. Harris.
21: Thank you. Come in, V.
7: Oh, Lieutenant. Captain.
0: Vitaly.
7: This is Mr. Carl Harris. Captain Kennelly.
0: Mr. Harris.
9: Hi.
7: And Lieutenant King.
9: Hi. You sure it's Frank they got in there?
21: Pretty sure, Mr. Harris. You shut the door, V.
9: Yep. Well, how is he? Is he all right?
21: They've got him over there in the operating room, waiting for the sergeant.
9: That surgeon? Hope he's not going to cost an arm and a leg. I'm not made of money, you know.
21: Let's not worry about it now. Are these Frank's clothes, Mr. Harris?
9: Are these? Yeah. They're his. Those are his pants. I recognize the pants. Listen, who is this surgeon anyway? What is he going to operate for?
21: Detective Vitaly told you what happened, didn't he?
7: I told him, Lieutenant, yes.
21: Those caps exploded against his chest. It's a chest surgeon that's coming.
9: Oh, that's pretty bad, huh?
21: Yes.
9: How bad is it, Lieutenant? How bad, Captain?
0: Bad enough.
21: Harris, you know where Frank got hold of that stuff?
9: No, the detective told me he broke into a construction shack.
21: That's right.
9: Well, what kind of proof he got? He got no proof that he broke into anything. Nobody saw him.
0: The stuff he stole blew up and almost killed him. That's proof enough, isn't it?
9: For you, maybe. Not for me.
0: Mr. Harrods, do you think you ought to notify Frank's mother?
9: How can I notify her? I don't know where she is. Ran off 3 years ago, left me holding the sack with the kid.
0: He's your boy, isn't he?
9: Yes, sir. He's my boy, but I got to work for a living. I got no time to raise him. That should have been his mother's job.
21: You don't know where to find her?
9: No, sir.
21: Hear anything from her?
9: Kidding. Listen, give it to me straight. Now, how is he? He's not good.
0: Not good, no.
21: Who were the 2 boys he was with this morning?
9: Why do you want to know that?
21: There's still 9 sticks of dynamite missing and probably most of the blasting caps. Who were they?
9: How should I know who they are?
21: We were told that they were at your flat this morning with Frank. They'd been there often. You
20: know them all.
9: Now, look, I'm not turning in any kids. If you want them, go and find them.
0: Mr. Harris, the same thing's liable to happen to them as happened to Frank.
9: That's not my worry.
0: Supposing it happened to one of them and Frank was running around with explosives, you'd want it cleared up fast, wouldn't you?
9: I don't know. Have all kids all down in that court? I'd take the chance on Frank handling himself okay.
20: He sure handled himself fine, didn't
9: he? Now, look, find out for yourself. I don't want to get involved in this any more than I am already.
0: Now, wait a minute, Mr. Harrods. It's not just those other two boys that are involved. They're liable to try something with that stuff. They're liable to hurt some other people. Now, who are they and where can we find them?
9: Go find them yourself. It's not my responsibility.
0: Isn't it? You just think it isn't.
9: It isn't. You can't make it mine.
20: Come in.
9: I'm not going to let you.
8: Excuse me. Captain, can I see you out here a minute?
9: Yeah, sure. You can't make this my responsibility.
10: Yes, Doctor?
8: Is that the boy's father?
10: Yes.
8: I've got bad news, Captain. The boy died.
10: Oh.
8: The whole thoracic cavity was badly damaged. Both lungs, the heart, he was hemorrhaging. It really wasn't much that could have been done.
10: No, not after he stole the explosives.
8: What's the father's name?
10: Harrods. Carl Harrods.
8: Well...
10: Look, Doctor, this is a police case. We can notify him.
8: No. No, thank you, Captain.
9: I won't accomplish anything. I won't accomplish anything except to get Frank in bed with his friends when he gets out of here. There's one thing I don't want to do with my kid. That's peg him as a rat. Rat on his friends.
0: Mr. Harrods, this is Dr. Westphal.
9: That's all I got to say, Captain. Doctor who?
8: Dr. Westphal.
9: Oh, very pleased to meet you. Are you the one who's been taking care of Frank?
8: Yes.
9: Well, listen, what is all this about a surgeon being called in? I don't want any surgeon called in unless I'm consulted first. If he needs to be operated all right, but I want to have the privilege, you know, of talking it over first.
8: He doesn't need the surgeon, Mr.
9: Harris. Well, very good to hear. That's... Wait a minute. Listen, he didn't die.
8: Yes, he did, Mr.
9: Harris.
8: 5 minutes ago. I'm sorry.
20: Yeah. Here. Better sit down, Mr. Harris.
9: That's all right. I'm all right.
8: You'd better...
9: Okay. Hurt? Yeah, I knew he was hurt bad, but I didn't think kids died. I didn't think it. He's 14 years old. 14.
8: Why don't you gentlemen wait outside?
9: No, don't go.
8: I'll...
9: No, don't go. I want to give them the names of the other boys. I want to give them to you. I'm sorry. I'll be all right now. I'll be all right. A minute here.
0: We'll wait outside.
8: You better, yes.
20: Pardon me.
9: No, don't go away. I want to talk to you.
0: We'll be right outside.
20: Yeah. I was wrong about him. I thought he was pretty hard.
0: He was, Matt. I just wish it hadn't taken so much to soften him up.
11: 21st Precinct, Sergeant Waters. Shooting where? Talking to the phone, will you? Where's the shooting?
0: Lexington and what? And so it goes. Around the clock, through the week, every day, every year. A police precinct in the city of New York is a flesh and blood merry-go-round. Anyone can catch the brass ring, or the brass ring can catch anyone.
16: 21st Precinct Transcribed, a factual account of the way the police work in the world's largest city, is presented with the official cooperation of the Patrolmen's Benevolent Association, an organization of more than 20,000 members of the Police Department, City of New York. Everett Sloan in the role of Captain Kennelly, Ken Lynch as Lieutenant King, Harold Stone as Sergeant Waters. Featured in tonight's cast were Elaine Rost, Bill Smith, Lynn Cook, Santos Ortega, and Bill Zucker. 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George Bryan speaking.
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2: Okay, I'll be ready.
12: Say, Dollar, that was a little excitement we had aboard ship last night, huh? 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
2: That's putting it politely.
12: Well, what do you mean?
2: I think he got pushed.
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2: Yours truly, Johnny Dollar.

0: 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Assignment, the Star of Cape Town matter. Expense account concluded. Item 12, 50 cents, room service on two aspirins. Right from the start, this whole deal had been a series of headaches. Headache one, Andrew Forbes, international playboy and owner of the Star of Cape Town, insured for $150,000. Forbes was tossing that stone around like it was a cheap toy. He wound up murdered, the diamond missing. Forbes' probable killer, Julio Biak, was in a Cape Town jail at the moment, but his confederate was still on the loose. The steward who could have told me who the confederate was had been fished out of the drink dead last night. Now we were going ashore at Dakar, and whoever had that diamond could make it hard for me to find. It could be Stacy, the boy from the wide open spaces. It could be Helen, traveling companion to Agatha Forbes. And I knew if it did turn out to be Helen, it'd leave me kind of sick inside. Worst of all, it could be somebody I didn't even know about. Hence the aspirin. Stacy had asked us to meet him at the gangway at 10 o'clock, but he was nowhere in sight when I showed up. Pretty soon, Helen and Agatha Forbes came along.
1: Good morning, Johnny.
0: Hi, Helen. Miss Forbes.
2: Good morning, Mr. Dollar. Helen just told me about what happened last night. Somebody trying to seize her on deck. How dreadful.
1: Perhaps I shouldn't have told you, Miss Ford.
2: No, I'm glad you did.
0: Anything happened during the night, Helen?
1: No, I kept my stateroom door locked.
3: Well, here you are. Sorry I'm late. I guess I overslept. Already?
1: Already.
3: Say, now, I'm mighty glad to see you with us, Miss Forbes. I was hoping you'd come.
2: I won't be going with you. I'm going to stay aboard and rest.
3: Oh, come on now, Miss Forbes. Do you good to let your hair down and frisk around a bit.
2: Really, Mr. Stacy, I assure you I don't feel like frisking around a bit. I'll see you when you get back.
3: Say, now, I guess I put my foot in my mouth talking that way. Oh, well, I usually do anyway. It's sure big enough.
0: Well, one thing I had to give Stacy credit for, he was a good guide. He threaded us through street after street in the native quarter of Dakar, narrow passageways crowded with people in stalls where native hawkers were peddling all sorts of merchandise.
1: This is fascinating, isn't it?
3: Well, like I told you, Helen, Dakar's quite a place.
1: I love it.
0: I wonder if it isn't about time we started back to the ship.
3: See, just a minute, Helen. I think there's a shop around here you'd be interested in. Silks, perfume, stuff like that. You interested?
1: Sure.
3: Well, let me get my bearings a minute.
0: You need more perfume?
1: Johnny, does it bother you that I still wear this perfume Andy Forbes gave me? If it does, I won't.
3: Yeah, the shop I had in mind is right down the street.

0: If she had the diamond, this was a golden opportunity to pass it along. But there wasn't much I could do about it. Then all of a sudden I realized that Stacy was nowhere in sight. I went outside and started along the street looking for him. Then I spotted a man following me, a native in a burnoose. So I ducked down the next alley to shake him. But he didn't shake. Then I noticed that this was a blind alley. The native was closing in, and what he had in his hand looked strangely like a knife. Suddenly a door beside me opened.
1: Come on in, Dollar.
0: Stacy.
1: I said come on in.
0: A gun in front of me, a knife behind me. I guess I don't have much choice. So, you had your stooge steer me here.
1: I figured sooner or later you'd start looking for me, so I just thought I'd make it easy for you.
0: Oh, thanks.
1: Stick around, Hassan. I may need you.
2: Very well.
1: Hassan's a pretty effective persuader, Dollar.
0: How jolly. So you're the boy I've been after, Stacy.
1: Correction. You're the boy I've been after, Dollar.
0: What are you talking about?
1: A diamond called the Star of Cape Town. Let's have it.
0: Oh, look, don't give me that routine. Fawes was knifed by your buddy Julio Biak in Cape Town. You killed the steward aboard ship to keep him from telling me it was you who sent the cablegram to Julio.
1: Right boy, Dollar.
0: That should mean you've got the diamond.
1: Smarten up, boy. You think I'd have arranged this little reception for you if I already had the stone?
0: Wait a minute. You're the one who was doing all the room searching aboard ship?
1: I'm the one. Now let's have it.
0: I don't have it, Stacy, and I don't know where it is.
1: Oh, you got a real sense of humor, Dollar. So has Hassan. Why don't you show him, Hassan?
2: Very well.
0: Oh! Hey, look, this isn't going to do you any good.
1: It's not going to do your face any good either, Hassan.
2: Hey, look, you...
1: Don't try it, Dollar. I guarantee you'll get yourself shot. Now, look. So you're a nice, brave boy, but you're being foolish. It's no good trying to snow me. I got it all figured out.
0: Just what have you got all figured out?
1: It isn't in her stateroom. It isn't in yours. I searched them both again this morning before we came ashore. That's why I was late.
0: You're talking about Helen.
1: Who else? That's why I steered her to that shop to try on dresses. Little lady who owns it is a friend of mine. She'd have found the diamond if Helen was carrying it.
0: Helen?
1: Yeah, Helen.
0: How do you know she had it?
1: Process of elimination, buddy. She was the only one with Forbes before Julio got to him. I've been watching you and Helen like a hawk, Dollar. There's only one time she could have given you the stone. That was during that tender little clinch on deck last night, right under my nose.
0: Right under?
1: What's the matter, Dollar?
0: Nothing. Yeah, what Stacy had just said popped the whole deal into place suddenly. Right under my nose. Right where it had been all the time.
1: I tell you what, Dollar, you got just 5 minutes to tell me where that diamond is. Hassan will be here with you, and he's going to start persuading again if you don't talk.
0: I had to get back to the ship somehow. That meant I'd have to do some fast talking. I looked at Hassan. I couldn't tell which was glittering more, his black eyes or the knife he held against my throat. One wrong word, and I knew he'd start carving. Hassan.
2: What do you want?
0: You come from the desert, don't you?
2: Why?
0: You're a long way from home. Ever get homesick?
2: What do you mean?
0: Oh, I was just thinking. With half the money from that diamond, you could buy yourself an oasis with all the trimmings.
2: Do not worry. Stacy will pay me well when we get the jewel.
0: Well, what's he giving you for this job? 3 goats and a new burnoose?
2: Dollar.
0: Hey, easy with that knife. It's just that everybody who works for Stacy seems to wind up getting paid off the wrong way. Take Julio Biak, for one. The guy Stacy hired to get the diamond in the first place. He's roosting in the Cape Town jail right now.
2: You lie.
0: Oh, you can check on it. Then there's the steward who sent Stacy's message to Biak. He got shoved overboard. You can check on that, too. But I'm sure a thing like that would never happen to you.
2: Go on, Dollar.
0: Okay. I know where the diamond is.
2: How do I know I can trust you?
0: You can come with me to get it.
2: I don't know.
0: At least he was thinking about it, and that's all I wanted. His eyes got that faraway look. That's what I was waiting for. I whipped my arm up and knocked his knife loose. I buried my fist in his midsection. He jackknifed. A rabbit punch finished him off. I dove for the wall just as Stacy came charging in.
1: What, sir?
0: I kicked the gun out of his hand. I went to work. Stacy was rugged, but I finally made it. I got the Dakar police to put Stacy and Hassan on ice, patched up my face, and headed back to the ship. But there was something else hurting me a lot more than my face. Helen.
3: Johnny.
0: Yeah, Johnny.
3: Where have you been? I was... Your face, what happened?
0: Skip it. I have to hand it to you, Helen.

0: That was a real Class A snow job you pulled on me.
1: What are you talking about?
0: Yeah. It was right under my nose all the time. The perfume Forbes gave to you. Now, where's the bottle?
1: On my dressing table.
0: Okay. Yeah, pretty fancy bottle. Solid base. Or maybe not so solid.
1: Johnny!
0: Uh-huh. In the base of the bottle.
1: Star of Cape Town.
0: I'll bet you're real surprised, aren't you?
1: Johnny, I didn't know it was there. I didn't have any idea. I swear it.
2: She's telling the truth, Mr. Dollar.
1: Miss Forbes.
0: Wow. Well, I get that. That gun looks sort of out of character.
2: Perhaps. I won't hesitate to use it if necessary.
1: I don't understand.
2: It was cruel of Andrew and me to use you like this, Helen, but we saw no other alternative.
0: Wait a minute. You and your brother rigged this whole deal right from the beginning, didn't you? Sure. Sure, because you slipped yesterday, Agatha, when you told me you'd discussed your brother's party with him. But back in Cape Town, he told me it was a surprise party for you.
1: Johnny, I still...
0: Oh, it's simple, Helen. That bottle of perfume would have turned up missing when you got to New York. Agatha would have appropriated it. One big question, Agatha. Why all this?
2: Have you any idea what it means to see somebody drag the family name through the dirt time after time with his wild escapades? And have you any idea what those escapades cost?
0: Your brother was in debt, huh?
2: Terribly. We were pressed to the wall.
0: Well, why didn't you sell the diamond?
2: We were bound by the will not to. But arrangements were made with someone in New York. What we could get for the diamond, plus what we could collect from the insurance. It would be enough.
0: Oh, nice little scheme. But you didn't figure on Julio Biak trying for the diamond in Cape Town and killing your brother in the process.
2: No. At first, I didn't know what to do. But it soon became clear that more than ever, I had to go through with a plan. My brother's creditors began to make trouble right after his murder. The diamond, please.
0: Oh, now look. Don't you get it, Agatha? You're licked.
2: What do you mean?
0: You've done all this to protect the Forbes name.
2: Of course.
0: You failed. The story's out.
2: No. It's known only to the two of you.
0: How are you going to keep us from talking?
2: I'll do whatever is necessary.
0: Bribe us? Kill us? Sorry, neither one's going to work.
2: Mr. Dollar, do not force
0: You're trapped, Agatha. By the same thing that got you into all this. The Forbes name. Are you going to brand it with murder? No. No, I don't think you are. I don't think you could.
2: I don't know. Please, Mr. Dollar.
0: I'll take the gun, Agatha. Thanks.
1: Oh, Johnny.
0: It's okay, Helen.
2: I guess I have failed, haven't I? All the way.
0: Expense account item 13, $375.50. Transportation and incidentals from Dakar home. Expense account total, $1,283.60. I turned the diamond over to the authorities for safekeeping, and Agatha Forbes to face charges of fraud. Julio Biak and Ben Stacy were indicted for the murder of Andrew Forbes. Remarks? How about Agatha? I guess she did what she did because she thought the end justified the means, which is one of the oldest sucker traps of them all. About Helen? Well, now that she's no longer a suspect, could be I'm no longer building up to a big letdown with her. At least it hasn't come yet. And I'm still waiting. And the waiting is real pleasant. Yours truly, Johnny Dollar.

0: Now, here's our star to tell you about next week's story.
1: Next week, a yacht that wasn't there and a man who wasn't there. They never were. But that's where I found them. Join us, won't you? Yours truly, Johnny Dollar.
0: Yours truly, Johnny Dollar, starring Bob Bailey, is transcribed in Hollywood. It is written by Robert Reif and produced and directed by Jack Johnstone. Heard in this week's cast were Gene Tatum, Virginia Gregg, Harry Bartell, Chester Stratton, Marvin Miller, and D.J. Thompson. 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Roy Rowan speaking.

0: Don't touch that dial. We'll be right back in just a moment.
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In the animal world, there is the hunter and the hunted. Hounds and fox, hawk and sparrow, chicken and worm. We in the topmost species have also joined the hunt. But who is to judge precisely which of us are hounds or foxes as we enter the chase?

0: You're a reporter, huh? Sit down, Buster. And, give me a cigarette like a good fella. Oh, that's nice. If you see a nurse, slip me a high sign, huh? They got rules about smoking in the hospital. I ain't bad here, though. Not when you get used to it. This is my sixth trip. Once the lush, always the lush. Is that what you're gonna say? Well, my last time out, I really figured I had a beat. Like I told Doc Burton just before I left. Ain't gonna see me here no more, Doc.
1: You said that the last time, Harry.
0: Oh, this trip, I mean it.
1: One drink for you is one too many. You've got to make up your mind.
0: Sure.
1: Sure.
0: Well, you sound like you don't believe me, Doc.
1: I'll believe you when you walk in here sober with a new suit of clothes and a job.
0: This last binge was a payoff, Doc. I got a gent's agreement with my liver. Nothing stronger than root beer for Harry Troll from now on.
1: I've heard that before.
0: But not for me.
1: Harry, there's a bar across the street.
0: Yeah?
1: You can't miss seeing it as you go. Think you can pass it by?
0: Just watch.
1: Good luck, Harry.
0: Same to you, Doc. Don't take any wooden aspirins. I passed up that bar and a dozen more on my way back uptown. I had a hunch about this deal. You see, my luck was always rotten. I thought if I could really hit you right on the way, you know, it might be a change. After all, how far can you slide? I'd already reached bottom along Skid Row. Well, my luck sure changed, Buster. In cards and spades. It was on one of them side streets in the 40s where the wholesale jewelers hang their hats. I'm flat and I'm looking for a handout when I step on something gooey that sticks to my shoe. It's a wad of gum, see? When I bend down and peel it off, there's something else inside the goo. Something hard with sharp corners. So I pull away the wad just to see what gives, and I find myself a diamond, Buster. A diamond the size of a prune.

0: Yes?
1: You're the boss here, mister?
0: Mr. Westhoff is out. I'm his assistant.
1: You buy rocks, don't you?
0: We are wholesale jewelers, if that's what you mean.
1: I got a bargain for you.
0: Oh?
1: How big is that yellow stone under the counter?
0: The topaz, 23 carats.
1: I got one bigger.
0: A topaz?
1: No, a diamond.
0: A diamond. Just one moment, please.
1: Well, don't you want to see it?
2: Get me the police.
1: Hey, wait a minute.
2: Hurry, please. Come back here. Hey, you, come back here, you fool.
1: How do you like that guy, Buster? I don't even have a chance to show him the rock, and he's yelling for the cops. Well, I'm halfway across town before I take myself a breather. If the ice is hot, that's just too bad. A steak means new duds and a job, maybe. I'm playing this break for all I can get. Well, I gotta be smart, Buster. So I make my next stop at 3rd Avenue Hole in the Wall, run by a guy they call Frankie the Fence.
3: Yeah?
1: You, Frankie?
3: Yeah?
1: I got a deal.
3: Who sent you?
1: What difference does it make? I got a deal.
3: What kind of deal?
1: This kind.
3: Where'd you get it?
1: Never mind where I got it. How much is it worth?
3: I still want to know who sent you.
1: You ever hear of a guy named Corky? I'm a pal of his. Name a troll.
3: Did you say troll?
1: Yeah, Harry Troll.
3: Wait there a minute.
1: Well, where you going?
2: Just wait there.
1: Hey!
2: Get me the police, sister, and make it quick.
1: Offense, even. Offense was going to turn me in. I run like a jackrabbit till I was joking for air. Then I sat down on a curb near a hawk shop to think it over. What was I running for? What did I do? I found the rock legitimate, didn't I, walking along the street? But a crooked fence with a record itself was turning on the heat. All right, I'd settle for peanuts, a C-note, no questions asked. So I picked myself up and walked inside the hawk shop. One more try. It's yours for $100, mister.
4: $100 for a stone this size?
1: Take it or leave it.
4: Bring it a little closer.
1: That's close enough.
4: Just a little nearer. If you please.
1: Let go of my collar.
4: Stay where you are.
1: Let go of me, you chrome bum, before I... $50, miss. That's yours for $50. No, stay away from the phone. I'll sell it for $20. And don't go near that phone. $10. A fin. For the love of Mike, what's going on? Is everybody nuts?

0: It was weird, Buster. Positively weird. All right, so the rock I found was listed. Maybe it was hard. But half the time, they never even saw it, Buster. They just look at me once and call for a ball. How did they know I found it in the first place? How'd anybody know? The payoff came on the way back to my rooming house. I passed a cop directing traffic on a corner.
1: Hey, you!
0: Me, officer?
1: What's your name?
0: Black. Ernie Black.
1: Black. You got an identification in your wallet?
0: Identification?
1: Yeah.
0: Sure, I got one.
1: Let's see it.
0: Now?
1: What else? Next Friday?
0: Let me see. I had my wallet. I had my wallet when I left the house.
1: Quit stalling, mister.
0: Why, I swear I had it. I must have lost it, officer.
1: Okay, you're coming with me.
0: Well, why?
1: Because I say so.
0: I ain't done nothing, officer.
1: You ain't done... Come back here! Come back!
0: Even the traffic stiffs, they all had my line. Tillinger himself never had it so tough like me. I could still hear his whistle. I was losing my wind, so I ducked into a subway station, tried to hide myself in a mob. First train was the Bronx Express. I pushed inside with a crowd. Just before they closed the doors, I looked at a dame I never saw before in my life, so help me, Buster. And she... Let me out of here. I tell you, Buster, it was enough to make the skin crawl right off of your back. Hawk shops is one thing, even cops, but strangers. I was being chased by every Tom, Dick, Nanny in town. Mind if I bum another butt from you, Buster? You smoke my brand. Well, I got out of that subway rhubarb and I hid in an alley until it got dark. Then I sneaked back to my furnished room like a worried weasel.

0: Who's out there in my hallway?
1: I say, just me, Mrs. Boyle.
0: And who's me? Oh, you. So they let you loose from the booby hatch, did they?
1: Oh, I wasn't in no booby hatch, Miss Boyle.
0: No? What else do you call it, then? When you drink yourself silly and see purple canaries.
1: Oh, I'm cured, Mrs. Boyle. I ain't had a drink in 4 weeks.
0: Cured? What are you looking at me that way for? What's got into you, anyhow? You're as pale as a bedsheet.
1: No one of your bedsheets, that's for sure.
0: What?
1: Nothing.
0: Complaining about my linen, huh? Well, before you get so high and mighty, where's my rent? Where is it?
1: How much do I owe you?
0: You're 4 weeks overdue, that's how much. If I wasn't a poor woman with a heart as big as a bathtub, I'd have rented the room while you was laying up there in the city hospital with your pink elephants and polka dot snakes.
1: You never read the papers, do you, Mrs. Boyle?
0: What's the papers got to do with getting my rent?
1: Oh, you'll get your rent, Mrs. Boyle. Don't worry about
0: it. And when will I get it, may I ask?
1: Just as soon as...
0: As what, Mr. Troll?
1: Just as soon as I make a deal.
0: Yeah. And what kind of a deal would you be making? A deal to lap up half the gin in the country, maybe?
1: Look, you got any money?
0: None for you to borrow, mister.
1: Oh, I don't want you to lend me any. I got a bargain for you.
0: A bargain?
1: We can go into this as partners. We'll be rich. All I need is $50 or $60, Mrs. Boyle, and we'll have enough to take it easy for life.
0: Yeah, and what do you need the money for?
1: Leave town for a few days.
0: Leave town? What have you done?
1: Nothing, Mrs. Boyle. It's just that, well, I can close this deal in Chicago, someplace where I'm not known.
0: Look, it sounds to me like you're running away from something, mister.
1: Listen, I wouldn't talk if I was you. A guy who used to room here, that fella named Corky. He passed you stolen goods, didn't he? Don't think I wasn't wise.
0: You'll open that mouth of yours once too often, mister.
1: Oh, don't get sore. I wanted to treat you square, Mrs. Boyle. I tell you, I got something here that'll make your eyes pop out like marbles. This is worth a mint.
0: What is it?
1: Well, not here in the hall. Let's you and me go into your sitting room.
0: All right, let's see.
1: Come over here under the light. I got a tied handkerchief. Look.
0: Hey. Is that real?
1: It must be.
0: Why?
1: Oh, don't ask why. I tell you, I know.
0: Where'd you get it?
1: I found it.
0: In a pig's eye.
1: Honest. Found it on the street.
0: Let me take it in my hands.
1: Here. Just for a minute.
0: Look at it. Oh, it sparkles like crazy even under this light. Diamond.
1: Look, Mrs. Boyle...
0: All my life I've been wishing for a break like this. You know how long I've been tending this crummy room and house,
1: sure,
0: Harry.
1: Sure, I know.
0: 27 years. 27 years of taking $4 a week for a room from jerks like you. I've never been able to save. Never been able to put a little away so I could take my ease when the going got rough. But now... Now I get a break.
1: Well, listen, that's my diamond.
0: You know what it means, you dope. A free ticket to anywhere's. Money in the bank. A mink coat, maybe.
1: Give me my rock back, Mrs. Boyle.
0: Let me go.
1: Give
0: me
1: it back, you old buzzsaw. Before I bust your arm. A fine partner you turn out to be. Right away, you're taking over the firm.
0: Oh, don't get sore, Harry.
1: Don't get sore. You did everything but swallow that rock.
0: I just kind of run away with myself, that's all.
1: Maybe I should have gone someplace else. I can find somebody better to deal with.
2: Well?
1: Well, what?
2: I thought you was leaving.
1: Just don't get me sore.
2: Oh, Harry. You kid you.
1: Huh?
2: What you must have done to get hold of that ice.
1: Well, I tell you, I didn't do nothing.
2: No, nothing at all.
1: Look, are we making a deal or aren't we?
2: You hear any complaints?
1: If we're making a deal, we're making it my way. Otherwise, no dice.
2: Yeah. And what's your way?
1: You hear something?
2: Just now?
1: Yeah.
2: Oh.
1: I could have sworn.
2: Let me take the rock in my hands once more.
1: Ah, first the $60.
2: And then what?
1: I'll leave town. I'll sell the rock.
2: Never show up again.
1: Oh, I wouldn't cross you, Mrs. Boyle.
2: Not much you wouldn't.
1: Listen, don't be a chump. Suppose I crossed. All you got to do is turn me over to the cops. Isn't that right? You know there ain't no place for me to hide once they got my number.
2: That rock must be worth plenty, Troll.
1: If I can get it cut and sell it piece by piece, we'll pick up 100 G's each with no trouble at all.
2: Come clean, Harry.
1: Huh?
2: Who'd you bury to get hold of that diamond?
1: I didn't bury nobody.
2: You must have bumped somebody off. The deal's too big.
1: Suppose I did, Mrs. Boyle.
2: Then don't tell me nothing about it.
1: I mean, you wouldn't turn me in?
2: To the coppers? What do I look like, a stoolie? Besides, you and me as partners. Right, Harry?
1: Right. How about that dough? Yeah,
2: you need 50, huh?
1: 50, 60 maybe.
2: I heard you the first time. Now, wait here.
1: Well, make it snappy, Mrs. Boyle. I want to blow out of this town in a hurry.
2: Keep your shirt on. Here. Now, when will you be back?
1: Give me a week or 10 days.
2: Got any connections in Chicago?
1: No, not right now.
2: Well, I have. I'll give you the names.
1: Who's that?
2: How do I know? I can't see through doors.
1: But somebody for me. Don't say I'm here.
2: You think I'm crazy. Now, stay where you are.
1: What are you going to do, Mrs. Boyle?
2: Get rid of him.
3: You the landlady?
2: Yeah. I own the house.
3: I'm looking for a guy named Harry Troll.
2: Troll?
3: Little guy. With a face like a squirrel. You live here?
2: No.
3: You sure?
2: Moved out a week ago. Who are you, mister?
3: Plain clothes, squad.
2: And what do you want Harry Troll for?
1: When she asked him what I was wanted for, he must have lowered his voice because I didn't hear his answer. But a second later, I did hear.
4: No! Heaven help me! A light, officer! He's in the next room! Get him out of my house! Get him out!
1: Lucky for me, there was a window in the back. I didn't wait to hear anymore. I just pouted. That did it, Buster. It took the starch right out of my spine. If that old battle axe would have covered up a murder for me... What did I do that made her want to turn me in? What's worse than murder, for the love of Mike? What did they want? There was a fog in the streets as I started to walk. Not even knowing it, I found myself ambling along near the river. The night was as black as the ace of clubs. But even if somebody recognized my pant, picked me up, I didn't care. I was tired of being chased, Buster. Tired of running like a rabbit with a hound dog on my tail. I had a rock in my pocket that'd keep me in Clover for the rest of my life. But it didn't seem like they was going to let me cash in on it.
5: Hey, Mac, you got a match?
1: No, I ain't got no matches.
5: You got a quarter, maybe, for a sandwich and java?
1: You asking me for a handout?
5: Do you see anybody else around?
1: Keep moving, mister. I ain't got beans.
5: No?
1: No.
6: Maybe this'll change your mind.
1: What's that, a rod?
6: Yeah, a rod.
1: How do you like this guy? Business must be rotten along the Bowery.
6: Wipe that grin off of your puss.
1: Hock the rod, mister. Get yourself a steak. You ain't making time with me.
6: Up with the hands.
1: All right, don't get nervous.
6: Don't get... What kind of joke are you, anyway?
1: Yeah, I'm a joker, all right. Joker in a real cold deck.
6: Hey, the rod's loaded, Jocko. I'm a nervous guy. What's funny? Hey, tie a can to the ox, Jocko. I don't like it.
1: So you're holding me up. Well, you're a lucky stiff, mister.
6: Yeah?
1: You picked the right boy tonight.
6: Hand over your wallet.
1: I ain't got a wallet.
6: No?
1: I ain't got a dime in my pockets. But I got this.
6: What is it?
1: Can't you see?
6: Looks like a piece of glass to me.
1: You never saw glass look like this.
6: Now keep them hands where I can see them and turn, Jocko.
1: Away.
6: Shut up.
1: I tell you, I'm clean.
6: Not even a pack of butts. I picked myself a joker.
1: You picked yourself a winner, mister. You're too dumb to know it.
6: Yeah?
1: I'm holding a fortune here in my hand. You're looking for small change.
6: Still yapping about that hunk of glass, eh?
1: Take it under the lamppost. Have a better look, mister. It's a diamond.
6: A what?
1: A diamond, a piece of ice as big as your ear. And it's real, mister.
6: You're off, you nut.
1: Go on, take it. It's worth half a million. Chop it up, sell it. You can get yourself a hunk of plush for life. No good to me.
6: Yeah, you must be loaded, Jocko. What would a slider like you be doing with a rock that size?
1: You didn't think I was a slider when you held me up.
6: I didn't get a good look at you, like I got now. And I still can't see that pussy of yours clear in this fog.
1: You want the ice, sir, don't you? Make up your mind.
6: Come over here under the light. Now, let me see.
1: What you looking at me like that for?
5: No.
1: What's the matter with you?
5: No, keep away from me. Don't touch me, you creep. Keep away!
1: Even a heister. He took one look up my pants, started to run. He didn't even take the ice along. He just run. Like a guy with his screws loose. It was the diamond. It must have been the diamond. The rock was hard luck. It was like one of them stories I read when I was a kid. The stone was mixed up with something even worse than murder. And I'd get blamed for it. I had to get rid of it. I had to get rid of it now. I swung back my arm, and as hard as I could, I chucked that hunk of ice into the middle of the river. I was through with it. Finished. Now they didn't have nothing on me anymore.
7: You worry, Drew? I said, are you Harry Troll?
1: Yeah, I'm Troll.
7: Let's go, Harry.
1: Who are you?
7: Frank Clothes Squad. Just followed you down from your flat.
1: You got nothing on me, copper.
7: Let's go, Harry.
1: Now, the evidence is gone. See, I'm just an innocent bystander now. You can't put me in stir for something I didn't do.
7: Who said anything about putting you in stir?
1: You mean you're not arresting me?
7: No.
1: Where are you taking me?
7: Back to the city hospital.
1: Hospital? I don't get it.
7: Haven't you read the papers?
1: No.
7: Your picture's been on every front page in town.
1: Yeah, I saw the picture on the newsstand, but I didn't have enough nerve to buy a rag. I thought the newsboy might recognize me. All right, you got me now. What's the story? What'd I do?
7: You're a typhoid carrier, Harry. They found out right after you left the hospital. You're a menace to the community. All we want is to get you out of circulation and give you the cure.

There it was, Buster. Typhoid Harry Troll. They had my name all over the radio, my pen in every rag. Everybody in town was on the lookout. Everybody knew it but me. Oh, you gone so soon, Buster? I'll be out of here in a couple of days. My treatment's over. If I had that rock I threw away, I could live in gravy. I'd be rich, Buster. A house and a swimming pool all my own. I'd have 3 cars in my garage. And I'd invite guys like you out to guzzle champagne caviar like slop hogs. Maybe one day that's just what I'll do. My luck changes. Meanwhile, before you go, Buster, are you bumming another cigarette?

In the animal world, there is the hunter and the hunted. Hound and fox, hawk and sparrow, chicken and worm. We in the topmost species have also joined the hunt. But who is to judge precisely which of us are hounds or foxes as we enter the chase?

The Chase was created and written for the National Broadcasting Company by Lawrence Klee. Featured in tonight's cast was Kermit Murdoch. Others were Bryna Rayburn, Roger DeCoven, Santos Ortega, Danny Acco, Court Benson, and Clem Fowler. Fred Collins speaking. The Chase is directed and transcribed by Walter McGraw. Next week, an unsuspecting groom finds himself pursued by a woman of mystery and violence as we follow The Chase.

With the arrival of spring, all of us seemed to take on new interest in green growing things, the old fishing tackle, that batch of vacation folders, and the fact that spring will soon lengthen into summer. 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Then Arlene Francis will be honorary first sergeant on this evening's broadcast of Stars in Khaki and Blue. And as a special feature, screen actor Edward Arnold will be heard as the guest star. Later, Theater Guild on the Air invite you to hear a full-hour radio adaptation of Dear Brutus by James M. Barrie. Our stars will be Angela Lansbury, Madeline Carroll, and David Niven. Then listen while Jack Parr asks lucky contestants the $64 question. And on Monday evening, the Railroad Hour will co-star Gordon McRae and Virginia Haskins in the sparkling musical play Sunny. Then the voice of Firestone brings you Thomas L. Thomas. Later, George London is featured on the Telephone Hour. Then Paul Lavelle conducts the City Service Band of America. Next, NBC brings you a special feature, the Ohio-Florida Primary Preview. 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Well, there you have a thumbnail sketch of the programs to be heard on NBC. 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
2: 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As our story opens, we find Nick and Patsy on board a small motorboat headed for Tory Island, a small island just off the Long Island shore.
3: If I'd known the weather was going to be like this, I never would have accepted this job.
0: Why are you doing it, Nick?
3: Oh, special favor to Colonel Howard. A friend of his, Andrew Jessup, asked him to find the best code expert he knew. And he said I was the man for the job. So when the colonel called me, I agreed to do it.
0: Just what is it you're going to do?
3: Well, it seems that back in 1776, four wealthy Tories who were afraid that Washington was going to capture Manhattan Island got all their valuables together and went to this little island where we're going now.
0: Uh-huh.
3: They buried everything somewhere on the island and recorded the burial place in a secret code, a cipher. They lived there for a while, and later were all lost in a storm while trying to get back to the mainland.
0: That sounds pretty fantastic, Nick. Is there any real truth in it?
3: And his lawyer, Andrew Jessup, recently came across something that convinced him the story's true. So he rounded up the heirs of the four original Tories and arranged for them to meet on the island this afternoon. If I can decipher the code, they'll dig up the treasure and divide it.
0: It's a some night to dig up anything, I'd say. Oh, gosh, Nick, I wish you hadn't let that boat leave us here like this. This is the loneliest looking island I ever saw. Especially on a nasty night like this.
3: It's all right, Betsy. We'll go back with Jessup when he goes.
0: Okay, you're the boss.
3: Ah, that must be the house up there. Uh-huh. Oh, might as well go.
0: Nick, listen.
3: Yes, I hear it. Wait here, Patsy, in the dock. I want to see what's wrong.
4: Hey, you! There where you are! Get your hands up! Stop, I said!
3: Oh, got away. Well, here, let me help you. Why, dead. It's murdered.
0: Nick, what is it? How
3: I'm okay, Patsy. This man isn't. He stopped a bullet with his head.
0: Who is it, Nick?
3: I don't know. Let's see if he's any identification on him. Ah, here we are. Cyrus J. File. Why, that's one of the heirs, Patsy. I remember the name.
0: One of the heirs?
3: Yes.
0: Nick, what's that shining in the mud at your feet?
3: Where?
0: Right there.
3: Oh, yes. Why, it's a napkin ring.
0: A napkin ring? Out here? What in the world?
3: I don't know, Patsy. But let's get this man's body up to the house. They may know what it's all about.

0: Jeannie.
1: Heaven's name.
2: Are you Jessup?
1: Yes. Who are you?
2: Nick Carter.
1: Oh, come in, come in.
2: Okay. You know this man?
1: Great heavens, that's Fyle. Put him down here. What happened?
2: Well, I heard him call out, and then I heard a shot. I found him dead. Are all your people here with you?
1: Why, yes. Fyle was here a few minutes ago, but discovered he'd left his glasses on my boat and went down to get them.
2: Anyone else on the island?
1: Only Matt O'Dell, the caretaker for the fishing company that owns the island. We're expecting Peter Brady, the personal representative of the owners, to arrive shortly, but he hasn't come yet.
2: Well, where are the others?
1: In the living room. You're sure Fyle was murdered?
2: You don't get a shot through the head the way he was, accidentally. You ever see this ring before?
1: That's Fyle's ring. It's his part of the clue to the treasure.
2: How could a napkin ring be a clue to a treasure?
1: I can't tell you that. I simply know that each of the four heirs has a napkin ring like this, and that the four rings together give the key to the hiding place of the treasure.
2: Ah. And it's possible that whoever killed this man wanted to get hold of the ring for himself.
1: Oh, who'd want to do that?
2: Where does this Matt O'Dell stay?
1: He has a shack just below here where he lives. Why?
2: I think I'll have a talk with him. I'll be right back. This must be Odell's shack. He's the only one around here. No, not here. I think he'd stay home on a night like this. Well, no one's... Who's there?
3: That

0: fine way to start on a case. Now, who the deuce would want to...
1: Carter! Carter!
0: Over here. What's up?
1: Hey, what happened to you?
0: I don't quite know, except that somebody knocked me cold when I was looking for Odell.
1: You see anybody?
0: No. Did you?
1: No. I came down here to tell you that Odell's at the house. Came in just after you left. I thought you might be searching for him.
0: How long after I left did Odell show up?
1: Why, about 5 minutes, I should say.
0: I want to talk to that man. Hey, wait a minute. The ring. Biles napkin ring.
1: What about it?
0: It's gone. I had it in my pocket when I came down here, but it's gone now.
1: So that's what your assailant was after.
0: It looks that way. Well, let's be getting back. Fine business. One of the rings missing before we can... Hey, hold on. There's a hole in my coat pocket. Maybe I...
1: There it is. I just caught the glitter of it in the flashlight.
0: Oh, you're right. That's it. And the murderer has missed again.
2: Hello there. That you, Jessup?
1: Yes, who is it?
2: Peter Brady.
1: Oh, hello, Brady. This is Nick Carter, who's going to solve the cipher for us.
0: You hope. Well, the way things are going now, there may be no cipher left to solve. Well, let's get back to the house. I want to talk to Odell.
1: Well, Carter, did you learn anything from Odell?
0: No. But I'm pretty sure now he had nothing to do with what's been going on here.
3: You mean he wasn't the one who hit you?
0: No. I'm quite sure he knows nothing about that or about Files' death.
1: Oh, by the way, Carter, I want you to meet the other three heirs. This is Cecil Whittemore.
4: How do you do, Mr. Carter?
1: This is George Oldman.
5: How are you, Mr. Carter?
1: And that's Kurt Sturtevant for the fireplace.
0: How do you do, gentlemen? I understand that no one of you men said anything to anybody about the search for the treasure you expected to make here tonight.
5: I didn't.
0: Did Brady know what this is all about, Jessup?
1: Oh, yes. We had to tell the owners of the island what we intended to do here.
0: Did you mention it to anyone, Brady?
6: No, certainly not. That is, except for a chap who used to work here on the island as Odell's assistant.
1: You mean Charlie Vane, Brady?
6: Yes, I thought he might be interested having worked here.
1: Ah, there's the man, Carter. He worked here on the island up until about 6 months ago. He was a fanatic on the subject of the Tory treasure. Hunted for it every spare moment he had. He got so he felt the treasure was his because he spent so much time looking for it.
0: You think he'd be crazy enough to come out here and start a private war to get hold of it?
1: He might. He's practically cracked on the subject.
0: All right, we'll see. But first, where are the other napkin rings?
1: Each man has his own ring, Carter.
5: Right, I have mine.
0: And there's no doubt at all but that the treasure is still here on the island?
1: This island hasn't been tenanted for nearly 100 years, except for the caretakers. It's used as a tie-up and stopover for the boats working for the fishing company who owns it. Brady can tell you that.
6: Well, that's right, Mr. Carter. There's every reason to believe the stuff is right where the original owners buried it.
0: How much is it worth? Any idea?
1: Oh, something over $2 million, as far as I can gather.
3: Gosh, if it's worth all that, how come the whole island hasn't been dug up before this? That's a lot of money.
1: The whole island's practically one big rock, and without some idea of where to look, it could be an impossible job.
0: Oh. I see. Well, whether the killer is Charlie Vane or someone else, he's probably on this island right now. First thing to do is to see that he doesn't get off the island. Then we can catch him.
1: Sounds logical. How can we do it?
0: Odell.
7: Yes, sir?
0: Will you come in here, please?
7: What do you want?
0: I want you to go down to the dock and take the spark plugs out of each of the company boats. Then no one can use them.
7: Yes, sir.
0: Jessup, you and Brady do the same with the boats you came in.
1: All right. Come on, Brady.
0: Right. I'm going to make a tour of the island to be sure there are no other boats here. Then we can sit tight until morning and catch whoever's behind this.
3: I'll go with you, Nick.
0: It's a nasty night outside, Betsy. It's very dangerous.
3: I don't care. I'll feel safer where you are than I would anywhere else. So let's go. Yes. And no arguments.

0: I'm glad that rain stopped. A little more comfortable out here.
1: Well, there's the house, Patsy, right up there.
0: Uh-huh. We've
1: been almost round the island, and we haven't found a trace of another boat. Maybe... Wait.
0: Hmm?
1: Aha! Look here, Patsy. On this rock.
0: Well, there's been a boat drawn up here recently.
1: Right. That's the only possible explanation of those scrape marks and the barnacles there. But since there's no boat here now, the killer may have left the island already.
0: I certainly hope so. I've had enough for one night. If he got drowned in the...
2: No!

0: what's happened now. A killer loose on the island on a black stormy night promised more trouble, and that scream sounded as if the promise has been fulfilled. How is Nick going to find the murderer of one and possibly two men before he does any more killing? 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And now back to our story. We left Nick and Patsy on the beach near the house hunting for the mysterious killer. Suddenly...
1: No! No!
2: Nick,
3: come on, come on. That came from the house.
1: That you, Carter?
3: Yes. You hear that scream, Joseph?
1: Yes, I was just leaving my bow tonight.
4: Here, help. He fell off the roof.
3: Come in, Grady.
5: He's dead. He landed on his head.
3: Yes, he's dead, all right.
1: Why, it's Sturtevant. Sturtevant dead, too.
6: What's going on here?
3: Quiet, everybody. How can we find out what happened when you all try to talk at once? Quiet, please. Now, Brady, what do you know about this?
5: I was just coming back from my boat when I heard a scream. I looked up, and silhouetted against the sky were two men on the roof. One of them pushed the other over the edge and screamed again as he fell. It was awful.
3: Did you see anything else?
5: I was looking at the body when I heard the back door slam. Then it sounded as if somebody ran off through the brush.
3: Well, why didn't you go after him?
5: I'd chase after a murderer in the dark, unarmed. Do you think I'm crazy?
3: I don't know. Whittemore, what do you know about Sturtevant's death?
7: Why, we, Sturtevant Ullman and I, were waiting in the living room for you and Jessup and Brady to come back. Sturtevant got the bright idea that he'd go up to the roof and see if he could see anything. A little later, we heard him yell, and we started up the stairs to see what was wrong.
3: You hear anything after he was killed?
8: Why, we thought we heard someone dash down the back stairs and out the back door.
9: Well, you better get Sturtevant's body inside. I'm going to have a look at the roof, see what I can find there. Come on, Patsy.
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0: Find anything useful, Carter?
1: No tracks in the ground outside that mean anything. The ground's too cut up. There's a sort of stone platform, though, up there in the roof that the Tories must have used as a lookout platform. The faint marks of two men up there. But still not good enough to help us any. There's no question, though, that Stuyvesant was thrown from there.
0: Well, what do we do now?
1: If we had more guns, I'd suggest we all get out and try to find whoever's doing this killing. But with only one gun, mine, it's hopeless.
2: Nick, are you going to try to solve the cipher?
1: I'm afraid we can't, Patsy. Because the killer got away with Stuyvesant's ring.
0: No, no, he didn't, Carter. Stuyvesant gave it to me to keep for him.
1: Oh, well, we still have all four rings, our murdering friend.

0: Hmm? Each of these rings has a different inscription.
1: Excuse me, dear. Mind if I go back and eat my supper? I ain't had time to eat yet, and I'm getting a mite hungry.
2: No, no, Adele. Go right ahead. We'll let you know if we need you.
1: Thank you.
0: The only answer to this is that the inscriptions on the rings constitute the cipher itself. The only question is how to arrange the rings to get the correct interpretation.
3: Nick, did you notice that there are little notches filed in the edges of the rings?
0: Mm-hmm.
3: Two of the rings have the notches on both the top and bottom, and these other two have them only on one edge.
0: Yes, Patsy. I believe that if the rings are put together with the notches matching up, we'll be heading in the right direction.
3: You mean stack them, one on top of the other?
0: Exactly. Uh-huh. With the notches matching up in each case. The rings with the single notches will go on the top and the bottom, respectively.
3: I see. Like this.
0: That's it.
3: Well, now what?
0: You notice, Patsy? There are two lines of inscription on each ring.
3: That's right.
0: And from the uneven way the letters on the inscriptions are engraved, I feel sure it was done so that with the rings stacked on top of each other the way you have them, certain of the letters in the inscriptions will come directly under each other.
3: There are only three or four places where they do that, Nick.
0: As a matter of fact, Patsy, there's only one place, if you look closely, where the letters are really directly under each other.
3: Yes, you're right.
0: Write these letters down as I read them.
3: Okay, go ahead.
0: H... A-E-T-M-L-I-3.
3: Did you say three?
0: Yes, one of the rings has the date 1730 in the second line.
3: Oh, yes, of course.
0: Hey, wait a minute. Right under the three on the bottom ring is another number. Looks like... Yes, says 251. Write that down, too.
3: You think that's part of it?
0: I believe it is. Now, what have you got there?
3: Nothing that makes sense. H-A-E-T-M-L-I-3-251.
0: Maybe that's in cipher too, Betsy. Maybe... No. We've got the right ring on the top and the right ring on the bottom. The notches prove that. But we've got the two rings in the center in the wrong order. If we just transpose them, we... Why, of course.
3: You're way ahead of me, Nick.
0: It refers to a book. A book just as well known to those old Tories as it is to us. Now, where can I find a copy of it here? Ah, Matt Odell. He has quite a collection of books in his shack. He must have a copy there.
3: Oh, but Nick, do you think...
0: I'll be back in a minute, Patsy. Just long enough to get the book.

0: They must be here. His lights.
1: Odell! Odell! Poison! I know those symptoms. Strychnine. Odell, Odell! Oh, it's no use. He's too far gone. Yes, Odell, what is it? Who poisoned you? Did you see him, Odell? Oh, he's going too fast. Odell, can you tell me who did it?
2: Killed Charlie. Saw him. He did it. Spade. House down in the...
1: Oh, poor fellow. So that's it. I should have known.
3: Connor! Connor!
1: Jessup, what's happened? Why'd you call me?
3: Upstairs! Connor, quick!
4: In here, Carter. He went out this way. Through the window.
1: Who did? What happened?
4: The killer. Altman and I surprised him. He came up here, and we followed him. He must have waited for us in here. Shot Altman.
1: As I'll say he did. Must have killed him instantly. Well, go on, go on.
4: Then he shot me through the arm. Went out the window, climbed down that big tree outside, and ran off into the woods.
3: Carter! Come here! Hurry!
1: More trouble?
3: I just found her, Carter. In the room where the rings were.
1: The rings were? Oh, Patsy. Patsy. Patsy, are you hurt?
5: Oh,
1: Patsy.
5: My head.
1: Oh. What happened, Patsy?
5: Well, I was sitting here waiting for you when suddenly the ceiling fell in on me.
1: Somebody hit you?
5: I guess so. I didn't see anybody or hear them. Oh, Nick, the rings.
1: They're gone. But it makes no difference. I have the notes we made. I took them with me to be sure.
5: I guess whoever hit me...

0: wanted the rings for himself. Did I hear some shooting?
1: Yes, you did. Holman is dead, and Brady shot through the arm.
0: Oh, did you get back in time to catch the murderer?
1: No. Brady says he went out the window and down a tree. I'm going outside to see if I can find anything that might be a clue.
2: Did you find anything, Carter?
1: I think so. Now tell me what happened here.
2: Well, we were all sitting in the living room when Brady heard something outside in the hall. He went out to look, and a moment later we heard him call out to someone to stop. Ullman ran out, and they both dashed up the stairs. There were several shots, and I called to you. You know the rest.
1: I see. Brady, did you get a look at his face?
3: Why, no. No, I didn't. It was dark in the hall, and I couldn't
1: see.
3: All right.
1: Never mind. Let's get finished with this cipher.
2: But, Carter, shouldn't we do something about this
1: plenty
2: now?
1: Plenty of time for that. Plenty of time. Cipher comes first. Oh, by the way, I found Matt Odell dead in his shack. Poisoned.
2: What?
1: Somebody put strychnine in his food.
2: Odell dead? But why would anyone want to kill him? Matt didn't have any of the rings.
1: Right. Odell was killed for an entirely different reason. Well, now let's get this cipher finished. I found this book in Odell's shack, and it gave me the answer.
0: That copy of Hamlet told you where the treasure was buried?
1: It did. You remember, Patsy, we had the letters HAETMLI3251?
0: That's right.
1: Well, if you transpose the two rings in the middle of the stack we made, you get these letters. HAMLET. 1, 3, 2, 5, 1.
0: That's wonderful, Nick. Hamlet, Act 1, Scene 3, line 251. Is that it?
1: Exactly, Patsy. I looked it up, and the clue gives us this line. Deep in the cellar, seek for our remains.
2: And the treasure's buried in the cellar of this house.
1: Apparently. So let's see what we can find down there. Probably have some hunting to do around here. But it shouldn't take too long.
3: Hey, don't shine that light in my eyes. I can't see.
1: Oh, sorry, Brady. Now we'll see.
0: Look out, Nick!
3: No, you don't, Brady! Oh!
2: Carter! Why did you knock Brady out?
0: He was trying to kill Nick.
1: He was afraid I was getting too close to his secret.
4: His secret?
1: Brady is the murderer we've been looking for.
4: Brady? But what about Charlie Vane?
1: Vane existed only in Brady's imagination. He's been dead 6 months.
2: Vane dead?
1: Yes. And you'll find him buried in that corner over there, where Brady buried him after he killed him.
0: How do you know where he's buried, Nick?
1: When I flashed the light in your faces a moment ago, I saw where Brady was looking. Naturally, he'd look toward the spot which held his secret. He was afraid I might accidentally stumble on the body if we started digging down here.
2: But how in the world did you know that Vane was dead and buried there?
1: Odell lived long enough to give me a clue to that. And with what I already had figured out, it all made sense. That's why Brady killed Odell, to keep him from talking.
2: Absolutely incredible, Carter. It's like a nightmare.
1: Except that it makes sense. Vane and Brady together found the treasure when they were working here 6 months ago. Brady killed Vane so he could have the treasure for himself. Then when you, Jessup, organized this trip to solve the napkin ring cipher code, he determined to kill you all off so as to prevent your discovering it. Before you knew he was here on the island, he killed File, then went out again and came into dock. It was Brady who threw Stervonet off the roof, and later knocked Patsy out and killed Ullman. He also shot himself. The powder marks on his sleeve prove that.
2: Incredible. Absolutely incredible.
1: Well, now let's find the treasure.
0: But if the treasure's buried in the cellar, Nick, what are we looking up here on the roof for?
1: Oh, didn't I tell you, Patsy? The treasure isn't buried down there. It's up here.
0: What?
2: Up here? But the quotation from Hamlet, Carter, that said...
1: The quotation I read you was not the right one, Jessup. Now, let's see. You see those large flat stones forming the platform on that side?
0: Yes, what about them?
1: Count off the first 11 and lift the next one up.
0: Lift it up? Well, it's cemented down, Nick.
1: I doubt that. Go ahead, Jessup, try it. Give him a hand, Whittemore.
4: All right, if you say so. You seem to be right about everything so far. Even to finding Vane's body where you said it was.
2: Now, Whittemore...
0: Oh, Nick, you're right. The stone is coming up.
2: Well, you look at that. The old Tory's treasure.
0: Nick, look at those gorgeous rings and necklaces and gold coins.
1: Yes, Patsy. If Jessup is right, you're looking at about $2 million worth of gold and jewels.
2: But how did you know it was here under this particular stone, Carter?
1: Because the quotation from Hamlet, The correct quotation, not the one I made up to fool Brady, reads like this. Upon the platform, twixt 11 and 12. And there was no other solution possible.
5: In just a moment, Nick and Patsy will bring you a preview of next week's exciting case. But first, let's face the facts. Everybody's days are busy. 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And now let's hear from Nick Carter himself. Well, Nick, what's on the program for next week?
1: Next week, Ken, I want to tell you about a man who was killed by an unknown poison, and apparently without opportunity or motive.
0: Four people were gathered for a discussion on Hindu philosophy, and suddenly one of them fell over dead. None of the others had any idea what had happened.
5: Sounds pretty blind to me. How did it work out?
1: Well, what clues there were uncovered accidentally and unexpectedly. And it wasn't until the second murder that things became clear.
0: And even then, nobody but Nick could figure out what anything meant. But he got the right answer, and the murderer.
5: What's the name of the story, Nick?
1: I call it Poison with a Past.
0: Or the Mystery of the Vedanta Killings.
1: And that's all about that for now. So long.
0: So long, everybody.
5: And so long to you both, Nick and Patsy. We'll be looking forward to seeing you again next week.

0: Next week at this same time, listen to another curious experience of Nick Carter, Master Detective, entitled
1: Poison with a Past. Or Nick Carter and the Mystery of the Vedanta Killing.
0: Nick Carter, Master Detective, is featured in Street and Smith magazines. Lon Clark is starred as Nick with Helen Choate as Patsy. Original music is played by Lou White, and the programs are written and directed by Jock McGregor. Nick Carter, Master Detective, is presented at this time and over these same stations each week by the three great Linex home brighteners. 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This is Ken Powell speaking for the thousands of Linex dealers all over America and saying so long until next week. This is Mutual.

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13: My name's Regan. I get 10 a day in expenses from a detective bureau run by a guy named Anthony J. Lyon. They call me the Lion's Eye.
14: With Jack Webb as Jeff Regan, the Lion's Eye, stand by for hard-boiled action and mystery and thrilling adventure in tonight's story of the guy from Gower Gulch.

0: It's a gray building, about the color of moldy bread. It's an apartment house in the middle of Hollywood, and it figures that the guy who built it quit voting when they named the street it sits on, Taft Avenue. My place is furnished with war surplus from the Spanish-American War. Well, it's got a hat rack, and that's where I live, number 308. In back, where you get a view and some fresh air from the alley. One's about as bad as the other. But I got it fixed up kind of nice. Hot plate, coffee pot, an autographed picture of Sally Rand that somebody left there. Only mistake I made was putting in a telephone. It spoils a lot of things.
1: Regan, it's the Lion. Wake up. We got a job.
0: Why don't you sleep at night?
1: Lucky for you, I got insomnia. We'd go broke.
0: Try Ovaltine. What kind of a job?
1: How should I know? Get your clothes on.
0: What are you doing, reading the want ads?
1: I got a note from a client.
0: You mean you got money?
1: $100 is all. Says he'll match it if we run him an errand.
0: Where to? Santa Ana Canyon?
1: He'll tell you.
0: You know, you got morals like a cash register. Can he write his name?
1: Davy Crockett. He's 50 years old.
0: Well, he's a little old for cowboys and Indians, isn't he?
1: That's his name, Davy Crockett.
0: Well, when's the wagon train pull out?
1: Regan, I don't know how I stand for you. Get over there.
0: Get where?
1: Listen, a guy works pretty hard building up a business like I have. Takes a lot out of him.
0: You got plenty on tap.
1: I just want you to understand, that's all. Money doesn't grow on trees. Now, sometimes you gotta play your hunches.
0: Like George Gallup.
1: This time I got a feeling the guy's okay. He writes like a gentleman, Regan. I want you to treat him like one.
0: Well, where do I find him?
1: He's in a location can give us a lot of business.
0: Where?
1: The city jail.
0: Yeah, that's the Lion. Born under the sign of the dollar. Well, it happened on Monday night, and I found the Lincoln Heights jail looking real tired after a rough weekend. They were putting fresh creosote on the walls in front of the drunk tank, and the guy at the desk looked like he'd burst his radiator if anybody phoned for another reservation. It was about 1 a.m., but after a couple of jokes I know about alligators, Sergeant Gonzalez hauled out a drawer with some cards in it. Under C, he found it. Full name, David Crockett. Cell 273, solitary. Gonzalez walked me through a couple of corridors, and then he opened his cell and let me inside. Davy Crockett was there, awake and standing up. He was about 4 feet high, skinny, with a head like a sunburned turnip. He had blue veins roaming all over his nose and a handlebar mustache to hold him up. He looked at me like I was holding the fifth ace.
2: Howdy, stranger.
0: My name's Regan, International Detective Bureau.
2: How do I know? Start anything and I'll set up a racket.
0: I work for the Lion. You called him.
2: Maybe yes, maybe no. You got credentials?
0: Where do you want them?
2: Easy, son. Not talking to an amateur. Flyweight champion, Buenos Aires, 29. Grab yourself a squat, partner.
0: What are you so nervous about?
2: Nothing. Be cautious, that's all.
0: All right, look, let's start at the beginning, shall we? What are you locked up for?
2: Fire plug. Got him in the dangerous places in this burg.
0: What'd you do, steal it for your dog?
2: No. Parked my landlady's car alongside it while I ran an errand.
0: You don't get jugged for traffic tickets.
2: There were two cops. Looked like a posse. I don't like injustice.
0: All right, resisting arrest, is that all?
2: What more do you want? Told you I'm not a man to be trampled with. Taught judo in Tokyo, 34.
0: The Japs still lost the war.
2: Sit still, Regan. You're working.
0: On what?
2: Well, it's just another errand. It's not much.
0: Well, come on, let's pick up the tempo, will you? My bicycle's double parked.
2: Say, you ever get saddle sores on a bicycle? I did once. 8-day race.
0: Yeah, I know. Now, what about this errand?
2: Little package wrapped up in a sweater. In the alley, by the ash can.
0: Go on.
2: I calculate I dropped it about 3.5 feet to the left of the big ash can.
0: By accident?
2: Man can't fight with his hands full. I'll get down the address for you here.
0: All right. What's in that sweater you didn't want the cops to see?
2: A polecat.
0: It fits the rest of your story, yeah.
2: Son, there's nothing in the life of Davy Crockett won't stand inspection. When you get the package, check it in at the Union Station.
0: And then what?
2: Save me the stub. You get $100.
0: Save it for bail. You could do this job yourself.
2: Thought I told you, sonny. I like to be lonesome.
0: So you had him lock you up on purpose?
2: No, I just like it here. You want a reference? Check any of the boys in Gower Gulch.
0: Movie cowboy, huh?
2: Laddie, you're looking at the greatest jockey since Paul Revere. Eddie Sand... To Eddie Arcaro. I beat them all. Kentucky Downs, 39.
0: Yeah, sure. Well, a job's a job, Davy, but I got a hot tip where I fit in.
2: Where's that?
0: Trailing the field. left the little man running his fingers through an old copy of Variety, and I went out into the street. It was about 3 o'clock, and a truck was throwing some water out and giving the gutter a shampoo. I picked up my car and started out to play retriever. That's when I spotted the blonde tailing me. She was using a 37 Packard, and the top was down. I could see her in the mirror. I could tell she had yellow hair like a rag doll. It took a few fast turns to get rid of her, but then I was solo when I pulled to a stop by the alley off Gower. It was in back of some old movie studios. About then, a drunk came pouring down the street, did a loop around a fire plug at the head of the alley, and sat down. He was the talented kind, and I figured he thought I was Arthur Godfrey. Well, I scrambled over some broken beer bottles looking for the sweater. It finally showed, lying beside a pack of newspaper and some dame's torn petticoat. That's when the drunk lost his tilt and began looking at me. I picked up an old shoe, I wrapped it in a newspaper, and I started out of the alley. The drunk went back to his audition, moving toward me.
3: Marie, the dawn is breaking. Marie, you'll soon be waking. Hiya, friend, have a drink.
0: That's not my brand.
3: Don't be a mug. A little drink between friends is real nice.
0: Well, we haven't been introduced.
3: My name's Maxwell. What's yours?
0: Slipped my mind.
3: That's the trouble with the whole world. No fellowship. Except for my girl, Marie. You know Marie?
0: No, I don't.
3: Sort of short and plump, a little sinus trouble.
0: That's too bad.
3: Thought you might have met her. Lots of fellowship in that girl. Every time you look, another fella.
0: All right, move it, buddy.
3: Now, you don't want to get by me. Friends, you want to stand right there and have a little drink.
0: You got the subject we're going to talk about?
3: Yeah, sure. Here we go. What's in the package?
0: Dirty laundry.
3: Ain't that funny, though. I just got me a new Bendix.
0: Why don't you go into business?
3: That's what I'm going to do. You're my first customer.
0: No, I lux my dainties.
3: Yeah, don't go away, friend. I ain't through with my sales talk.
0: Well, hire a skywriter.
3: Hold up, I said.
0: Get your hands off of me.
1: All right, Regan, the round's over.
0: Yeah, what makes you the referee?
1: This does.
3: Bendy wants to play rough, Red.
1: Reconsider, Regan. It'll make you happy.
0: All right, what do you want?
1: The package.
3: You heard what he said, smart guy.
0: Why don't you work for it?
1: Heavy, Max! Oh. Don't leave, Regan. We're not finished.
3: I got the package, Red.
1: Give him a tip for picking it up.
3: Sure. Guess I overpaid him.
0: Well, it was easy to see. It was their play. I had about as much chance as a midget in a basketball game. The muscles ambled off with the package that they took from me, and I crawled back for that sweater. It was still there, wrapped around something hard and round. And when I ripped it off, a shine caught my eyes. It was a metal can of movie film, and the word Peru was marked on it. Not much for all the hush-hush, but it must have had a story. Well, I looked up a friend of mine who owned a camera shop, and I made a commotion with a $5 bill. That shook the sand out of him, and he rented me a projector with sound. The Lion's House was the next stop. We threw up a sheet on the wall and turned on the film. That completed the night. We had a trip to a good neighbor without a passport.
4: Wonders
0: turned out to be a Joan Fitzpatrick giving us some kind of a travelogue.
4: One of the most colorful in the world. A temple of worship. Home of Peru, 2,000 years old.
5: Get me up to see a movie.
0: Well, stop screaming, will you? It's free.
5: You know I can't stand movies. I got sore eyes.
0: All right, shut up and listen to this.
4: New Peru, the marketplace. A street vendor dressed in gay native costume. Selling delicacies to Peruvian children. Beads and jewels of exquisite beauty wrought by the hands of master Peruvian artisans. Horse racing, an innovation from the modern world. And native dance.
5: I'm going to bed.
0: You won't sleep. I stole your eye shade.
5: Oh, Regan, I got to get up early. I got lots to do.
0: It'll keep.
4: A veritable symphony of motion. And so, it's with heavy heart we say adieu to lovely Peru. Land of the Peruvians. Land of charm and enchantment. And with the setting sun, we take our leave.
5: Well, what'd you get out of it?
0: A headache.
5: Yeah, we'll talk about it in the morning.
0: No, I can't wait.
5: What you doing now?
0: I'm phoning the city jail.
5: Looking for a room?
0: Looking for information. Davey will supply it.
5: You've been drinking.
0: Now listen, Big Shot. Somebody's after this film for some reason. I'm going to find it.
6: City jail, Sergeant Gonzalez speaking.
0: Danny's Regan.
6: Oh, hiya, Regan. I'm glad you called. I just got that joke about the alligators.
0: Yeah, well, do me a favor, will you?
6: Sure, pal, sure. Say, I told it to the lieutenant. He's still laughing. You know, it may earn me a promotion, pal.
0: Let me talk to Davy Crockett.
6: Oh, I can't do that, Regan.
0: Well, you can say I'm his lawyer.
6: Well, it's not that, pal. He's not here anymore.
0: What do you mean?
6: Some guy bailed him out 20 minutes ago. when I was telling the lieutenant the joke, this guy in the briefcase comes in, slaps down the bail. Out walks your friend.
0: Well, he said he liked it there.
6: And Daly must have changed his mind.
0: Where'd he go?
6: Not very far. Just over to the morgue.
0: Well, the cowboy from Gower Gulch had spun his last yarn. Gonzalez told me that somebody had shot Crockett as soon as he hit the street. Oh, none of this made sense. The phony job, the blonde who tailed me, the fight in the alley, the corny movie. Well, the lion shoved the film in a desk, and I went out the door. I cut across his yard, but I stopped on the opposite sidewalk. My car wasn't alone. It was a 40-foot Nash sniffing at its rear fender.
3: Hey, Regan.
0: Well, Maxwell.
3: That's me.
0: You look different. Did you take the cure?
3: Shut up. Somebody wants to see you.
0: If it's Marie, tell her my book's full.
3: Thought you might like a lift.
0: No, I got a friend who runs a streetcar. Now, go on, beat it.
3: Regan, don't be that way.
7: Offer him a panatella, Maxwell.
0: Who's this, your father-in-law?
7: You smoke, Regan?
0: No, it might explode.
7: Yeah.
0: So long.
3: Hold it, busted. Get in.
7: Oh, Max. Max, I told you before, you're on probation.
0: That's all right. Don't pick on him, teacher. He didn't hurt me.
7: Get in front, Max.
3: Sure.
0: Where's your other boy, Red? We could play some bridge.
7: I thought he'd do better in the shoe business.
0: The one I gave him didn't fit, huh?
7: I'm a much misunderstood man, Mr. Regan. I'm sure you'll put your best foot forward.
0: I'd love to.
7: My card, Horace Grundy.
0: Mm-hmm.
7: Sometime earlier, a little man called me, Mr. Regan. Custer or Boone or...
0: Davy Crockett?
7: Of course. I want you to understand I get many such calls.
0: Party line.
7: It's a private number, but the salesmen bother me anyway.
0: Well, it's tough to be popular. Did Davy tell you what he was selling?
7: No.
0: Well, he didn't tell me either.
7: Have it your own way. When I told him I'd meet him, he said he'd arranged to get out of jail. He said all he wanted was a job.
0: And he got one.
7: Yes, only there's no future to it. I wouldn't want anything like that happening to you, Mr. Regan.
0: I'll renew my insurance.
7: Oh, no, you'll come with me. It's more friendly.
0: Suppose I don't like to talk.
7: You won't have to, if everything goes all right.
0: Well, it's your taxi.
7: And you're paying the fare. All right, Maxwell. Clover Field.
0: I never knew a guy could say the name of an airport and make it sound like Forest Lawn. Grundy sat in the corner checking the manicure on his fingernails, and Maxwell drove out Olympic. By the time we skidded into Clover, I'd figured absolutely nothing. It was still only 4 a.m., but there was a string of cars parked in the lot. I spotted a 37 Packard Roadster, but I was too busy getting rushed up onto the field to look for the blonde. Besides, the faster we ran, the more excited Grundy got. And then we rounded the hangar and the reporters hit us.
2: Say, Louis B's pretty sore, huh?
8: No, no. Louis B and I are friends. Just his plugs are burned. Let us through, boys.
2: Hey, wait a second. This Julio who's traveling on the plane. They say he wants $250,000. You're going to pay him today?
8: After I see a workout. Come on, Regan. Let's go.
0: Yeah, you're a real big man, Grundy.
8: I'm going to be, Regan. El Romano. Best rip of any horse in South America.
0: So that's it, huh? Where the ruins come from.
8: What's that?
0: Peru.
8: Oh, sure. Peruvian National Airways gave Julio a special plane. Everything special.
0: Like in the movies. Well, look, suppose you watch him unload. I'll take a back seat here.
8: Oh, no, no, Regan. This is a big day. I want you to see what... What's the ambulance for?
0: Well, don't look at me.
8: Stick around, Regan. It could be you.
2: Hey, get that stretcher over there.
9: Oh, he kicked me. Hit me. Kicked me.
8: It's Julio.
0: That's the guy who owns him?
8: Must be.
9: I tried to hold him. The holder break. Oh, my ribs.
2: Take it easy, boy. We got you.
8: What happened?
9: Bounce. The landing she is rough. That is all. Where is the doctor?
2: You're going to the hospital. Lie down.
9: Oh, I'm broken in 6 places.
2: Lift up the stretcher. Come on, boys. Hurry it up.
9: Oh, he kicked me. Move fast, boys. Yes, hot
2: hey,
9: down.
2: Mr. Grundy. Mr. Grundy,
10: the horse.
0: The guy by the plane started to yell just about the time they took Julio toward the rear of the ambulance. Grundy took a dive for the cargo door, and so did everybody else. And then I had to stand there while 6 feet of big shot cigar turned into a crybaby.
8: Look, Regan, look at the horse's leg. He's kicked himself.
0: Okay, so he's clumsy.
8: But he might not run again. He was going to be mine, Regan.
0: That's too bad. Call a vet.
8: I have already paid $50,000 retainer on the horse, Regan.
0: I'll send you a lawyer.
8: I got an idea. You're connected with this.
0: Oh, dry up, Buster. It's an accident.
8: Yeah? I got an idea there's going to be another accident.
0: Yeah, Grundy. Maybe you're right.
8: Go!
9: Hey, stop him!
0: I didn't wait to see if he went down. Maxwell swung, but I took off through the crowd. I figured that Cloverfield wasn't for me, and I wasn't going to stick around for the daisies. And then I spotted a ride, the rear end of Julio's ambulance. I made it just as the buggy started to move. I pulled the door shut and tried not to step on that stretcher inside. I shouldn't even have bothered that. The stretcher was empty. The only patient was me.
10: You are listening to the story of the guy from Gower Gulch. Tonight's adventure with Jeff Regan, investigator. Commissions are still available in the Army Nurse Corps Reserve. Graduate registered nurses between the ages of 21 and 45 may qualify for service with this fine organization. If you are interested in joining the Army Nurse Corps and believe that you qualify for a commission, apply to the Adjutant General, Washington, D.C. And now back to Jeff Regan, investigator, and the story of the guy from Gower Gulch.

0: Well, things were beginning to move, like a hula dancer with a hot foot. Davy Crockett sent me out to pick up a roll of movie film. A Joan Fitzpatrick travelogue on beautiful Peru. There was something in it that was hot, but Crockett got himself plugged before he could say what it was. There were shots of a horse race in Peru. And when a big buster named Grundy turns up buying a nag from a Peruvian breeder, I figured a connection. So did Grundy. When the horse got hurt and Julio did a disappearing act with his money, everybody looked at me. That's when I took the shortest way to Hollywood in an ambulance, got my car, and made it for home. Only parked up the street from my apartment was that same 37 Packard Roadster I'd been dodging all evening. The blonde wasn't in it. She was sitting in my place looking real hopeful.
1: Good evening. You keep late hours, Mr. Regan.
0: That's the kind of friends I've got.
1: Perhaps you ought to change them.
0: I'll stick it out. What do you want?
1: A little chance to talk to you.
0: It'll keep till morning.
1: Oh, but Mr. Regan, I've been waiting so long, you've got to talk to me now.
0: Why?
1: I'm Davy Crockett's wife. You've got something that belongs to me.
0: I don't see any wedding ring.
1: I don't wear one.
0: Scare off the other boys?
1: That's not a very nice remark, Mr. Regan.
0: No, but you'll let it go.
1: Only because it's not important.
0: Oh, stop it. You're not Davy's wife. If the little guy had anybody he could trust, he wouldn't have had to call him the lion.
1: All right, Mr. Regan. I lie.
0: Now, let's have it, lady. What are you after?
1: The roll of film.
0: That figures.
1: It's mine.
0: Convince me.
1: Mr. Regan, you're becoming very annoying.
0: Well, why don't you call the police?
1: But I tell you, it is mine.
0: Let's see the pink slip.
1: And so it is with heavy heart we bid adieu.
0: That's enough. Yeah, yeah. I thought I knew that voice.
1: Mm. Davy stole the roll from my library. Now may I have it back?
0: Homicide will turn it over to you when they're ready.
1: I can't wait.
0: Well, what makes it so valuable?
1: I'm not sure.
0: Then how do you know it is?
1: Because I'm not stupid, Mr. Regan. Somebody goes to a lot of trouble to break into my film library. But he only steals one roll of film.
0: Go on.
1: I put the police on, Davy. Follow them to the jail. So you go after the film. That adds up to pretty important business.
0: Did you push those holes in Davy?
1: Of course not.
0: Yeah, you're going to get a chance to prove that when homicide starts speaking in your cupboard.
1: About the film. I'll buy it from you.
0: No sale. There's the door, lady. Use it. I threw the light switch and grabbed for the floor. When the noise stopped, I looked up. My landlady was going to be mad. The shots plowed a few holes into her flower pot. The blonde turned a couple of different colors and decided she could find safer company. She left with a fire escape without even goodbye. Well, I headed for the lions. The idea being to make sure that he'd turn that film over to the police and advertise that I didn't have it anymore. That figured to cool me off and I could catch some sleep again. When I got there, the lion looked kind of excited. He was wrapped up in a silk robe with red and gray stripes, and he carried a drink to match. He was holding a piece of that movie film up to the light.
2: Hey, Regan, I've been calling all over for you. Where you been?
0: I've been looking for a bed.
2: I don't pay you to sleep. You're on a job. Now, I've been thinking since you left. We're handling this wrong.
0: Yeah, now that's what I figure. Get on the phone.
2: What for?
0: To tell Homicide you got a package for him. You're turning over that film right now.
2: Easy, Regan.
0: You heard me, Big Shot. I'm tired of playing the fall guy.
2: Now, Regan, you don't know what you're saying. I've been running over the section on that Peruvian horse race. And you know what?
0: You picked the winner.
2: And we're going to collect.
0: Who's making book?
2: The insurance company.
0: Well, come on, clear it up.
2: Look at this clip.
0: Yeah.
2: Well, what do you see? What do you see?
0: Looks like a horse.
2: But look at him. He's way out in front. El Romano.
0: Yeah, maybe.
2: Now, here's the way I add it up. This film tells a story, or everybody wouldn't be grubbing around for it.
0: Well, now that takes a big brain.
2: So somebody's engineering a phony.
0: Who?
2: That's what you're going to find out. But I'll tell you one thing. That nag's insured by Banner Trust, and they pay off big if we can turn up the swindle.
0: All right. Give me that picture.
2: Where you going?
0: Over to Grundy's to check the horse.
2: Now you're talking, Regan. You dig that out, and we'll be eating squab.
0: Yeah.
2: And if you don't, you'll be collecting your unemployment insurance.
0: Yeah, the payoff's about the same. I didn't like it any better than a fan dancer likes a wind tunnel. I'd already seen enough of Grundy and his boys for one night, but when the lion gets an idea, he's like a hangman with a new rope. So I went out to test it. I found Horace Grundy's place. It was a bright new house in the San Fernando Valley. There was some fancy fence in back, and a stable looked like the paint was still wet where it said El Romano. A trailer was parked on the road with a truck from the veterinarian. When Grundy opened the front door, he looked like he'd been sitting a 3-day wake, but without any beer.
3: Hello, Regan.
0: What's the verdict?
3: It's bad, Regan. Bad. Tendons torn. Never run. Never.
0: Yeah, you said that.
3: I can't believe it.
0: Uh-huh. I knew somebody else liked the animals. A guy from Gower Gulch.
3: Decided to talk?
0: Maybe. If you keep your hands in the audience.
3: What else did Crockett say?
0: Now you got him on the wheel.
3: All right, you drive.
0: That's better. You know the horse is insured?
3: Not by me, it isn't.
0: You don't own it. You just paid a deposit.
3: Sure, 50 G's.
0: You got it back yet?
3: There's plenty of time. Julio's in the hospital.
0: Oh? Well, now, if it wasn't for the accident, you would have coughed up another 200,000.
3: Yes. No. What difference does it make? The whole deal's a bust now.
0: What if that horse is a phony?
3: Say some more, Regan.
0: I don't know much more. Davy Crockett was a movie fan.
3: You're doing fine. You had pictures?
0: I wouldn't advertise them, but there's a shot of a horse winning a race. Take a look here.
3: Give me that.
0: All right, it's economy size. You're going to ruin your eyesight.
3: I got a magnifying glass for my income tax.
0: Well, let's get a light behind it. Now, let me see.
3: Horse.
0: Well, you get a star.
3: Four white feet.
0: I can do that well myself.
3: Listen, Regan. Horse in the stable's got three.
0: That does it. My boss gets promoted.
3: Come on. Come on outside. I'll show
0: no,
3: you.
0: I'll take your word for it. Let go of me. I got my information.
3: Max. Maxwell, where are you?
0: I told you, don't whistle the bulldogs.
3: You're in it now, Regan. You're on my side.
0: All right, drop your blood pressure. There's a handkerchief on the play.
4: Hey, wait. Hello. I look for somebody. Good morning.
0: Pan America.
4: Si. I'm Julio. Is Mr. Grundy?
0: No, it's the guy with his mouth open there.
4: How do you do? I'm so glad to meet and
3: talk. Choke it.
4: Okay?
3: You switch horses.
4: No, you're not understand. El Romano, he kicked me.
3: Wait for the encore.
4: Mr. Grundy, with belief, I'm telling you.
0: Now, look, you better make it fast, Julio. This guy goes
3: off. Shut up, Regan. A man trades a stretcher for a slab. Let him talk.
4: The hospital. I did not go. Julio is honest. A debt comes first.
3: The interest's going up.
4: When El Romano hurts himself, I know the deal is off. I know I must see the consul, so we cash the check.
3: What?
4: Here we are. 10,000, 20, 30, 40, 50. Your down payment is up. Now we are one big happy United Nations, no?
0: Well, that's what happened. Now there were two guys with their mouths open. By the time we got them closed, the little gent from Peru had waddled off someplace, and Grundy folded his money and started to laugh. He was happy, and at least I had what I came for. Figured I could dump the whole plate of spaghetti on the lion. The lead horse in the travelogue was a different nag from the one in the stable. So I got in my car and headed for home. But I picked up a newspaper on the corner, and then the whole bucket turned upside down again. The green sheet was loaded with publicity shots of El Romano from South America, and he was exactly the same oat burner that came in on the plane, feet and all. No switch there. Well, if there was something phony in this act, it was that winner in that Fitzpatrick film. Well, for a minute, I felt like a test pilot in a yo-yo factory, and then the string broke. I took a fast run to the Lions and one more look at those movies. I had it. The case was beginning to wind. 10 minutes later, I was back on Gower Gulch.
5: Yes? Who is it?
0: Regan. You alone?
5: Don't be insulting.
0: I'll open the door. What's the matter? You're slow.
1: What do you want?
0: Ask me in.
1: No.
0: Ask me in.
1: Regan, look out!
4: Be careful, Regan. I have your gun.
0: Well, Julio.
4: Yes, Julio.
0: What are you doing here?
4: Well, I told you.
0: I know. Back at my place, you're aiming at her, not me. She's been to Peru. She has the films. You knew that.
4: You whistle like a noise.
0: I go to the movies like everybody else. I keep my eyes on the winner. After Hollywood Park, I should have known better.
4: Yeah, there are lots of races.
0: El Romano was a dud. He came in last. 60 lengths with Davy Crockett digging in the spurs. You gave the nag a build-up, phony publicity to the sucker and insurance company.
4: A quarter of a million, I was over.
0: Can it? You could have never closed the sale without Grundy watching a workout. That would have been a slow boat to China.
4: You want to be a sailor, too?
0: Oh, stop being tough, will you? You wore yourself out when you kicked up El Romano in that plane.
4: It looked good.
0: Not to me or Joan.
4: Look out, Regan. You're asking for a daily double.
0: Yeah, well, I'm going to take it across the board. Give me that gun.
4: Leave me alone.
0: Drop it.
4: No, you're breaking my arm.
0: That's the idea.
4: I'll kick you in the stomach.
0: No. He better go back to his stretcher.
1: Well.
0: Yeah.
1: My, you can be useful.
0: Well, when I'm working.
1: What about after hours? I'm not bad, you know.
0: No, I never noticed.
1: Look again.
0: No, I'm all through with the ponies.
1: Wanna bet?
0: Davy Crockett told me to play my hunches.
1: Here I am.
0: Yeah, but you're a loser.
1: What do you mean?
0: You threw those holes into Davy.
1: It was Julio.
0: Oh, you're trying real hard, but he was on the plane.
1: What do I do now?
0: Well, you might bid a fond adieu to Gower Gulch.
1: That's not funny, Regan.
0: I know it, but you ran out of film.

0: Well, the whole thing blew up like a hoop skirt in a high wind. Julio had a real good thing until he ran into the little man with a good memory and a dame with a fast trigger finger. Her blackmail pitch was already set up, but Davy figured to queer it, so she had to knock him off. Well, the hospital boys came after Julio, and homicide dated Joan, the travel queen. The lion was pretty excited about the way things worked out. He figured that the insurance company would come across with some green stuff for exposing a fraud. They did. That was the color of the season pass they gave him to the Burton Holmes travel lectures.
1: Jack Webb is featured as Jeff Regan with Herb Butterfield as Anthony J. Lyon. It's CBS at the same time next week for more hard-boiled action and mystery with Jeff Regan, Investigator. Written by Larry Roman and Jackson Gillis, produced by Sterling Tracy. Included in tonight's cast were Leo Clary, Clayton Post, Yvonne Patey, Ed Begley, and Herb Ellis. ...29,000 nurses are needed to join the new Army Nurse Corps Officers Reserve. For the first time in history, qualified nurses have the opportunity of receiving commissions in the regular Army Reserve. These nurses will remain on inactive status, ready to serve their country in time of emergency. 4,000 of them, if they wish, may choose active duty. All nurses who receive commissions will benefit from the opportunity for specialized training offered to them by the Army. Inactive reserve status will not interfere with the nurse's civilian life, but the educational opportunities offered her by the Army Medical Department will be of a great advantage in her work. Don't wait. If you're a registered graduate nurse between the ages of 21 and 45, drop a card for complete information to the Adjutant General, Washington, D.C. Original music for this program is by Milton Charles, Bob Stevenson speaking. This is CBS, the Columbia Broadcasting System.

The Avenger, sworn enemy of evil, is actually Jim Brandon, a famous biochemist. Through his numerous scientific experiments, Brandon has perfected two inventions to aid him in his crusade against crime as the Avenger. The telepathic indicator by which he is able to pick up thought flashes, and the secret diffusion capsule, which cloaks him in the black light of invisibility. Brandon's assistant, the beautiful Fern Collier, is the only one who shares his secrets and knows that he is the man the underworld fears as the Avenger. And now, the Avenger and the Coins of Death.

0: Madame Janina?
1: Yes. Come into tent, out of range.
0: Oh, thank you.
1: You come to Janina, the queen of the gypsies, to have your future foretold. Is that not so?
0: Yes. My name is Caspar Hobson. A friend of mine recommended you.
1: Sit there, across the table, in the lamplight. I would see your face.
0: Oh, yes, of course.
1: Now, cross this old gypsy's palm with silver, and she will call upon the spirits of all Romany to reveal your future to Janina.
0: Silver, yes. I have a coin for you here. A rare old silver coin. Here, take it.
1: No! No! I curse upon you! Gotcha!
0: What is it? What's the matter?
1: Oh, this silver is accursed. You are doomed.
0: What are you talking about?
1: A curse upon you. Gajo, go away. Go away. You have no future.
0: Listen here, I have a right to know what you're raving about.
1: Go away. Gajo, get out. Valdo, Valdo, come quick. Drive this cursed one from the gypsy camp.
0: All right, I'll go. But this sort of thing is outrageous. You'll be reported to the police.
1: Go, Gajo, go. The mark of death is upon you. You have no future. Out of my sight, Gajo. Go, go, you have no future.

0: Climb in the car quick, Casper. You're dripping wet.
1: Yes, thanks, Tom. Let's get out of here.
0: Casper, you're shaking like a leaf. What's the matter?
1: Start driving. I'll tell you.
0: Now, what is it?
1: Well, that old hag of a gypsy woman. She drove me out.
0: You mean she wouldn't tell your fortune?
1: That's right, Tom. She shrieked at me like a mad woman. Told me I had no future.
0: Oh, that's nothing to get so upset about, Casper. Probably her stock way of getting rid of customers after she gets her money.
1: Yeah, that's what I would have thought, too. Except she didn't take my money.
0: She didn't take your money?
1: No, she threw it away from her as though it had a plague on it. Then she started shouting that I had no future.
0: Oh, don't take it so seriously, Casper. All this fortune-telling is a bunk anyway. I'm surprised you ever bothered driving out here over this muddy country road in this weather.
1: Well, business worries can drive a man to any extreme, Tom, and I am worried.
0: Well, look, Casper, you're on the very threshold of $1 million. Well, that C3M you've invented will revolutionize the whole industry.
1: That's just the trouble. It'll drive hundreds of established companies out of business and make a legion of enemies for me. Be careful, Tom. Tom, you almost went off the road there. The cliff drops sheer all along here.
0: Yeah, it's raining so hard I can hardly see. This muddy road's as slippery as glass.
1: Well, take it easy. My nerves are bad enough as it is.
0: Ah, good dinner will fix you up, Casper. We're coming to the summit of the hill now. It won't be so bad from there on in.
1: Yeah. Gee, look at that rain.
0: Yeah.
1: Hey, Tom, we've got a flat. Steady the car.
2: I can't. We're skidding. The brakes won't hold.
1: We're going over the cliff. Jump, Tom, jump!

0: Fern. I picked up that wild music on the telepathic indicator again.
1: Where do you suppose it's coming from, Jim?
0: I'm not sure, Fern, but it sounds like gypsy music. Could be coming from that gypsy camp several miles out of town. Fern, quick, turn up the volume a little.
1: Yes, Jim. What happened, Jim?
0: Suddenly, right in the midst of the music, there was a crashing sound, and then complete silence.
1: Maybe the storm cut off the reception.
0: Well, that's not very likely, Fern. Telepathic messages aren't usually affected by elemental disturbances. When the indicator suddenly loses contact with a strong impression like that, it usually means that the thought itself has been terminated by violence.
1: Oh, stay with it, Jim. Looks like this may be something important. Were you able to pick up anything more, Jim?
0: No, not a thing, Fern.
1: Oh, that must be Inspector White, Jim. Remember, we invited him to dinner.
0: Oh, yes. Turn off the indicator, Fern.
1: Yeah.
0: I'll let the inspector in.
1: Right, Jim. Just when I finish up all the reports on one case, something else turns up.
2: Evening, Fern.
1: Oh, hello, Inspector. We'll be ready to go as soon as I file these reports. It's still raining?
2: Well, it's beginning to let up a little now. Some storm, though.
0: Anything new at headquarters, Inspector?
2: Not a thing, Jim. Had a nice, quiet, routine day for a change.
0: Now, I'll get it, Fern. Hello? Oh, yes. Yes, the inspector just came in. Just a minute, please. It's for you, Inspector.
2: Oh, what's up now? Hello. Inspector White speaking. What? Holy smoke, it would have to happen way out there. Okay, yeah, I'll go right away.
0: What's the trouble, Inspector?
2: A car went over the cliff out near Marsden. An accident. But I've got to get out there and make a report.
1: Oh, we'll go with you, Inspector. We can have dinner when we get back.
0: Yes, this may be the very thing I picked up on the indicator a while ago.
2: Now listen, Jim. You can come along if you want to. But don't try any of your hunches. This is an accident.

0: Jim, isn't this the road we took to the scene of the accident last night?
1: That's right, Fern.
0: Well, why are we coming out here again? Jim, you're holding back on me. What are you up to?
1: Well, I did a little checking when I got home last night, Fern, and discovered that this Hobson accident was the second to occur at that same spot within a few months.
0: Oh, in other words, you're suspicious?
1: Yes.
0: But this is a very dangerous piece of road, Jim, and in wet weather, I can easily see how a car might skid over the side.
1: Yes, but what was that car doing out here last night? This is really a private road, and no one in his right mind would drive over it in a storm if there were any other way of reaching his destination.
0: Well, this is all farmland around here.
1: Here's the spot where the car went over the cliff. I want to take a look around. Come on, Fern.
0: What are you looking for, Jim?
1: The tires on that car were badly ripped. I wonder if that happened before the car went over or when it crashed.
0: Well, let's see if we can find anything.
1: The rain seems to have done a good job of covering up all traces of the skidding.
0: The mud's too deep to do much walking around here.
1: Yeah. They might as well drive on, Fern. There's not a trace of a clue here.

0: Look, Jim, there's a fork in the road just ahead.
1: Yeah, and there's a mailbox there, too. I want to see the name on it.
0: Oh, I think you're making a mountain out of a molehill, Jim. This is just an old country road. Can you make out the name on the box?
1: Yeah, it's Philip Peters.
0: Now what? Do we drive up that road and call on Farmer Philip Peters?
1: No, we don't. First, we'll investigate the other fork in the road.
0: Well, nothing as invigorating as a morning drive in the country, I always say. Only when I think of all the work I have to do on those laboratory reports, I can't enjoy it as I should.
1: Look, Fern, over there.
0: Oh, it's a gypsy camp.
1: I thought they were located somewhere in this section.
0: Now this motor trip is beginning to make a little sense.
1: Listen. Can you hear music?
0: Oh, yes. It's nice, isn't it?
1: Nice. Fern, that's the same music I picked up on the telepathic indicator just before the crash last night.
0: Oh, gosh, Jim, do you suppose all this adds up to something?
1: I think so, Fern. Come on.
0: Jim, do you think it's a good idea to go barging in on these gypsies?
1: Well, we'll soon find out.
0: Look, Jim.
1: Yeah?
0: There's an old gypsy woman standing in front of that first tent. She's giving us a dirty look.
1: Let's see if she'll give us any information.
2: Stop, Baldo! Stop music! Stop music, I say! Make circle, gypsies. Make wrong circle.
0: Oh, Jim, I don't like this. Those gypsies look menacing.
2: What you strangers want from gypsies?
1: A little information.
2: Oh, you want fortune told. Cross all Janina's palm with silver, and she will call upon the spirits of all Romany.
1: No, you don't understand. It's not about myself I wish to ask.
2: What then? What you want?
1: I'm making inquiries about the accident that occurred near here last night.
2: Gypsies don't know anything.
1: Did two men come here last night about 7 o'clock?
2: You're from police?
1: Yes, I'm connected with the police. So you'd better tell me what you know.
2: Men are shungamale!
0: What's she saying, Jim?
1: I don't know. Answer in English. What did you say?
2: Gypsies know nothing. Go away, let gypsies alone.
1: Not until you answer my question. Were there two men here last night?
2: Yes. One man come, the other wait in car.
1: What did the man want?
2: He want gypsy to tell him future.
1: Yes, and what did you tell him?
2: What can I tell him? He is cursed. He has no future.
1: How did you know that? You didn't read that in his palm.
2: I will say nothing more.
1: Then I think you better come with us. Maybe the police can...

0: How did
1: go
0: he end?
1: Go away, Gajo, go away.
2: Things will go better with you if you'll come along with us quietly.
1: No, I will not go. You, Gajo, always try to make trouble for gypsies.
0: Oh, Jim, come on. Those men have clubs and they're closing in on us.
1: Go away, Gajo! Baldo!

0: Now back to the Avenger and the Coins of Death.
1: Jim, this case is beginning to look sinister.
2: Don't you worry your pretty head, Fern. Things are beginning to shape up fairly well now.
1: Jim, just how much stock do you put in the weird story that old gypsy woman told them down at headquarters?
2: Well, that's hard to say, Fern. Yanina was wild with anger because we sent Inspector White's men out there to bring her in. She might have told a few lies just to get even. That's why I'm going to investigate everything she said.
1: Well, she claimed that Philip Peters, who owns the land where the gypsy camp is located, gave them permission to stay there as long as they wished it, didn't she?
2: Yes, and now that either means that Mr. Peters is a very generous man or that he had some reason for wanting the gypsies to stay there.
1: Oh, I don't trust those gypsies, Jim. All the facts in the case seem to hinge around them.
2: Yes, Yanina admits that Richfield, the first victim, came to her camp the night he went over the cliff 3 months ago. She told him he had no future, and no one ever saw him alive again. Then she told Hobson the same thing, and he went over the cliff.
1: Well, we can be sure she's holding something back, Jim. She absolutely refused to reveal why she told those two men they had no future.
2: Yes, she conveniently claimed that the spirits of her tribe would curse her if she reveals her reason for predicting their deaths.
1: Oh, a neat method of holding back vital information, I'd say.
2: Well, we'll soon find out. Right now, I'm off to have a talk with Philip Peters.
1: Do I come too, Jim?
2: No, Fern. I'm going out to the Peters farm as the Avenger.

0: What's that? Who's in this barn?
1: It's the Avenger, Peters.
0: The Avenger? Where are you? I can't see you.
1: No, but you can hear me, Peters.
0: Well, what do you want? I haven't done anything. I thought the Avenger only fought criminals. I haven't committed any crime.
1: Are you quite sure of that, Peters? There's evidence against you.
0: Well, you can't frighten me, Avenger. I'm an honest farmer, and my conscience is clear.
1: Then you shouldn't mind answering some questions, if they'll help solve a murder.
0: Well, what are you getting at?
1: Just this. Why did you give that tribe of gypsies permission to live rent-free on your land?
0: Well, I didn't.
1: What do you mean, Peters? If you didn't want them to stay, you could have driven them off. This is your land, isn't it?
0: Yes, that.

0: In a way...
1: Start making sense, Peters, or I'm not going to believe you're as innocent as you claim to be.
0: Well, all right. I was warned never to tell this. But I didn't count on getting mixed up in anything crooked.
1: Do you own the land, or don't you?
0: Well, no, I don't own it. The property's in my name, and I run this farm. But somebody else really owns the place.
1: Who owns it, Peters?
0: Well, Dr. Milet, who lives at Seven Willows. He's the owner. But he doesn't want anybody to know it. He said I could live here rent-free as long as I pretended the place was mine.
1: Was it Dr. Milet's idea to let the gypsies stay here?
0: Yes, that was part of the bargain. I was to let the gypsies camp here until he told me to drive them off. They've been here for almost a year now.
1: I don't think they'll want to stay much longer, Peters.
0: Well, I'll be out on my ear now, too.
1: Say nothing of this, and you will be protected. You have aided justice, Peters. But remember, you must say nothing of this encounter with the Avenger.

0: Seven Willows just ahead. I think this must be the lane Jim meant for me to meet him. Oh, I thought he'd be here waiting. I hope nothing's happened. Oh, there he is. Jim, over here.
1: Hello, Fern. You're punctual to the minute.
0: Well, get in the car, Jim, and tell me what's been happening. What in the world were you doing up at Seven Willows? I thought you were going to see Peters.
1: I went to Peters first and then came here to get a line on Dr. Mylett.
0: Dr. Mylett? Who's he?
1: He's a mind analyst who specializes in silent thought as a nerve treatment for wealthy clients.
0: Well, how does he fit into the picture? Did you question him?
1: No, I went into Seven Willows merely to observe and listen. No one saw me.
0: Did you find out anything, Jim?
1: Plenty, I think. Dr. Mylett was interviewing a young lady by the name of Helen Dresden. When she asked him for advice about her future, he suggested that she visit the gypsies.
0: Ah, this is beginning to add up to something at last.
1: Yeah, we'll have to work fast, Fern. It's starting to rain.
0: Well, what do we do, Jim?
1: First, we'll intercept Miss Dresden as she drives past here. I'll block the road with our car and she'll have to stop.
0: Mm-hmm.
1: There. We better get out of the car, Fern.
0: All right.
1: Oh, here she comes now.
2: What's the matter? Is your car stalled?
1: No, we want to speak to you for a moment.
2: What is this? Listen, if you...
0: Oh, please don't be frightened, Miss Dresden. This is Jim Brandon of the police department.
2: Oh. Well, what do you want?
1: Miss Dresden, I have reason to believe your life is in danger.
2: Well, that's a perfectly silly idea.
0: Oh, no, it isn't, Miss Dresden. Several deaths have already occurred, and Mr. Brandon thinks you are the next online.
1: You're headed for the gypsy camp, aren't you, Miss Dresden?
2: That's right.
1: If you wish to save your life, you'll let Miss Collier go in your place.
2: But why?
1: You will have to trust us, Miss Dresden.
2: Well, what do you want me to do?
1: You take my car and go directly to police headquarters. We'll borrow your car and go to the gypsy camp.
2: Hmm. All right. I don't get this, but if you're from the police, I suppose you know what you're doing.
1: Oh, and one other thing, Miss Dresden. What instructions did Dr. Mylett give you?
2: Why, none in particular. He told me the gypsy woman, Janina, was clever at foretelling the future.
1: Yeah?
2: To go over there and, oh, yes, he told me to give her this old silver coin.
1: Let me see that coin.
2: Here.
1: Look at this, Fern.
0: What is it, Jamie? Oh, I've never seen a silver piece like that.
1: No, Fern. This is Dr. Mylett's coin of death.

0: That's Yanina's tent, Fern. I'll wait here while you go inside. You know what to do.
1: Yes, Jim. This should only take a minute. Madame Yanina? Madame Yanina, may I come inside?
2: Yes? Come. Oh, it's you. What you want now? Come make more trouble for gypsies.
1: No, Madame Yanina. I want to have my future read.
2: Now you make joke of gypsy.
1: No, seriously. I want you to tell my fortune.
2: Sit down, then. Cross the gypsy's palm with silver.
1: Yes. Here is a coin.
2: No! No!
1: What's the matter?
2: You are cursed! You have no future. Go away. Gato! Go away!
1: Oh, Madame Yanina.
2: Go. Go, you have no future. You have no future. Out of my sight, Gato! You will die. You will die!

0: Now, Fern, are you sure you understand exactly what to do?
1: Yes, Jim. When we come to that big pine tree, just before we reach the place where those other cars went over the cliff, I'm to jump out of the car.
0: I'll stay with the car a moment longer and then follow you.
1: Oh, be sure to jump in time, Jim. Otherwise,
0: when you jump out, keep well off the road so no one can see you.
1: I understand.
0: Open the car door, Fern. Get ready. We're coming to the place. Okay, Fern, jump.
1: Well, I don't seem to have any broken bones. I hope Jim makes it all right. Gosh, I'm covered with mud.
0: Fern, where are you?
1: Here, Jim.
0: You all right?
1: Oh, fine.
0: Now, there goes the car over the cliff, Fern. Come on.
1: Oh, look, Jim. There's a man on the road up ahead.
0: Yes, he's pulling in a big board from the road. It's time for action, Fern.
1: Oh, do be careful, Jim.
0: All right, Dr. Mylan. I've got you covered. Stand where you are.
2: Who's that?
0: It's the police. Your little scheme didn't work this time, Doctor.
2: The police? You won't take me alive?
1: Jim, he's running toward the cliff.
0: He's not going to get away as easy as that. I'll hit him off.
1: Oh, be careful, Jim. This road is slippery.
0: No, you don't, Dr. Mylan.
2: Let me go.
0: You're wanted for murder, Mylan. And you're going to get what's coming to you.
1: Oh, Jim, he's running through the cliff. Oh, no!
2: Oh!
1: Jim, are you all right?
0: Yes, Fern. I had to knock Mylan out.
1: Oh, Jim, for a moment I thought...
0: Come on, Fern. Let's get our prisoner back to town. You're drenched.

0: Jim. There are just a few points I want to get clear before I speak to the reporters.
1: Reporters, Inspector? So soon?
0: Well, this is something hot, Jim. Until I got Mylott's confession, those deaths were booked as accidents.
1: Really? You should be more careful, Inspector.
0: Now, Jim, don't start that.
1: Okay, Inspector. What do you want to know?
0: Well, Mylott confessed that he was paid by a big businessman to get rid of Richfield and Hobson because both of them were about to patent a new process that would have ruined their competitors. But he won't say a word about that Dresden girl. Why did he plan to get rid of her?
2: Yes, Jim. I don't understand that either.
1: Helen Dresden was to inherit a fortune on her 25th birthday, which falls next week. Now, Miss Dresden didn't know this, but one of her cousins did, and paid Dr. Mylott to get rid of Helen so the fortune would be divided among the remaining relatives.
2: But, Jim, all this doesn't explain what part the gypsies played in the affair.
1: The gypsies were the mysterious angle in the case, Fern. Actually, though, they had nothing to do with the murders.
2: They didn't?
1: No. Dr. Mylott had the gypsies on that land in order to have an excuse to send his victims out on that deserted road. And while his victim visited the gypsy, Mylott laid his trap. You see, he placed a big plank with long spikes in it across the road just at the summit of the cliff. And he covered the whole thing with mud so it couldn't be seen. Now, the road was very narrow there at the summit. And when the tires blew out, the car skidded enough to send it right over the cliff.
0: And he always chose rainy weather for the job so that the car would be certain to skid and to make it look more like an accident.
2: But those coins, what about them, Jim?
1: The coins were just a precaution to cast suspicion on the gypsies in case the victim might survive the accident.
2: But why did the old gypsy go wild at the very sight of those coins and tell everyone who offered them to her that he had no future?
1: Because, Fern, those coins were exact copies of the silver Judas accepted for the betrayal. All gypsies have been taught to hate them and to believe that all who possess them are doomed.
2: Well, I think I owe Yanina an apology.
1: Her predictions proved true in this case, anyway. Those really were coins of death.

0: All characters, names, places, and plots used in the Avenger program are fictitious. Any similarity to persons living or dead is purely coincidental.
1: This is a thought, a thought, a thought. Remember, listen for another adventure of...
0: The Avenger.
2: We'll be right back with more crime classics right after these messages.
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15: The war changed many things, the face of the earth and the people on it. Before the war, Frank Race worked as an attorney, but he traded his law books for the cloak and dagger of the OSS. And when it was over, his former life was over, too. Adventure had become his business. The Adventures of Frank Race.

0: And now we join Frank Race for The Adventure of the Juvenile Passenger.
1: The evening had been a turkey. Following a dull dinner, I'd been collared by my hostess, a woman with about as much depth as our wading pool. The conversation had been a 3-hour filibuster, with me effecting my escape only after a farewell scene that would have odorized any little theater in the land. So now I was settling into bed with a sigh of relief. The windows were open, the light was out. I could call it a... No. Yes.
2: Well, about time you got home. Where you been?
1: Well, let's not talk about that. What do you want?
2: I'll be parking a cab in front of your place in about 5 minutes. Will you come down?
1: For heaven's sakes, why?
2: I got trouble, Race. I need your help.
1: Don't bring your trouble up here. I'm in bed.
2: That's just it. I can't. You gotta come down, Race. I need you.
1: Oh, we'll make it 10 minutes. This had better be good.
3: So take a gander back there.
1: Well, it's a girl.
3: Yeah. And how old would you say she was?
1: 14, possibly.
3: All right. She's 14 and riding around in my cab at 1 o'clock in the morning. She ain't got the dough to pay her fare, and she says she'll kill herself if I don't keep driving. That ain't a ladle of trouble I'll put in, would you?
1: It'll do. What's your name, dear?
4: I don't care to say.
1: How long's she been riding with you, Mark?
3: Since 11 o'clock.
1: How'd you happen to pick her up?
3: I didn't. I step into a cafe for a few minutes to lap up a cup of coffee. When I come out, there she is, already in the cab. I tried to head for a precinct house once, but she put the necks on it. She knows New York as well as I do.
1: Well, let's all go for a ride. Drive around, Mark. I'll talk to her. You could tell me your first name. That wouldn't give anything away.
4: It's Mary.
1: Look, no use being mad at me. I'm a stranger.
4: I'm not mad.
1: Trouble at home?
4: I don't live at home.
1: Relatives?
4: I stay at an orphanage.
1: Nothing wrong with that.
4: No, there's nothing wrong with it except... Well, how would you like it if someone were trying to send you to jail?
1: Someone at the orphanage?
4: Just the head of it, that's all.
1: No one can send you to jail if you haven't done anything wrong.
4: She claims I steal things. I don't, but... What's the use? You won't believe me either.
1: I believe you. I'd like to help you.
4: You can't do anything. Nobody can do anything.
1: What are you supposed to have stolen?
4: Some jewelry.
1: You like jewelry?
4: Sure I like it. All girls do. But I didn't take any, even if they did find it in my mattress.
1: Then tell them so. Now let me take you back.
4: No.
1: Well, you can't keep riding around in this cab all night.
4: Nobody wants to help me. Nobody.
1: I said I'll help you, and I will. We'll forget about going back to the orphanage. But you must have friends, someone with whom you can spend the night. Then, tomorrow...
4: I don't know anyone. Except Pharaoh Gillis.
1: I'm afraid a man won't do.
4: Oh, Ferris Gillis is a lady. She's swell. She came to the orphanage a couple of times and told me to come and see her anytime I wanted to.
1: You know where she lives?
4: We could find it in the phone book.
1: We found it in the phone book. An apartment hotel in the 60s, a place called the Wellington Arms. Where the lady we sought seemed to be out. But we didn't exactly draw a blank. While we were still pushing the buzzer to her apartment on the second floor, the elevator clicked to a stop and 3 men got out. We drew their instant attention.
5: Looking for somebody?
1: It could have been the kid who takes your tickets to the theater. Skin was clear. He hadn't been shaving very long. He wore a bow tie and a pork pie hat, but his voice matched his eyes. And his eyes had all the warmth of wet pebbles.
5: You heard me. You can turn off that look of inspection. I ain't liking it.
1: We came to see Pharaoh Gillis.
5: Who's the kid?
1: Her name's Mary.
5: Mary what?
1: What difference does it make?
4: It's all right. I'll tell him. It's Leonard. Mary Leonard.
5: Reads like an act to me. Vinny, you and Lou take him down to the car. Fogel might want to look at him. I'll go through the apartment.
1: You may as well all go through the apartment. The youngster and I are going down by ourselves.
5: What are you trying to do, act hard? I figure you ought to go downstairs with the boys. What do you want, a written invitation?
1: I just want to be understood, clearly. I have an automatic in my pocket, and I'm gripping it. Take the elevator, Marianne. Go down to the cab, tell Mark I may be able to use him. Scoot.
4: All right.
5: You don't think you're going to make me stick, do you?
1: I'm willing to try. What's the matter, Vinny? Need a smoke? Keep your hands where they are. You can wait.
5: You know, I figure you do have an iron in that pocket.
1: Clever of you.
5: But I'm figuring something else, too. You didn't expect to run into us, either.
1: Who'd want to?
5: So I'm betting the iron ain't loaded.
1: You go to a lot of trouble, don't you? Why don't you relax, boy? We're strangers. We've never seen each other before. If we just nod, go our respective ways, we'll both stay happy.
5: Now I'm sure you ain't got that gun loaded.
1: He had me. And here was a boy who plainly liked violence for its own sake. There's nothing left for me but the stairwell, so I vaulted the banister and got a decent fall.
3: Hey, what goes? I was just coming up.
1: Come in. Let's go.
3: Where to?
1: To that orphanage. This youngster's taken up enough of our time tonight. There were cars parked in front of the orphanage. The lights still on inside. In the office, a sort of conference seemed to have taken place. But we got an instantaneous reaction from a woman of about 50. A woman whose face suggested that she wanted no fun out of life and resented anyone else trying for it.
6: Well, just where have you been, young lady?
1: Who is this, Mary?
4: Mrs. Barclay. She's head matron.
1: Good evening, Mrs. Barclay.
6: Well?
1: My name's Race. I'm a private investigator. I'm acting on this young lady's behalf.
4: Gosh.
6: You are you? Well, I'll have you know...
7: Pardon me, Mrs. Barclay. Now, where did you find this girl, Mr. Race?
1: I have a friend who drives a taxi. Mary was one of his fares tonight. And she seemed upset, and he found it a problem. So he called on me.
7: I see.
1: I don't believe we've met.
7: Oh, I'm sorry. I'm Paul Westerhaven. This is Miss Doris Sanford. Possibly you know Winthrop Grable. Everyone does.
1: Paul Westerhaven. Plays polo the way Stan Musial plays baseball. Horses and money. Plenty of both. Doris Sanford I'd never seen before. A definite loss on my part. She was lovely even under the glare of a light that gave Mrs. Barclay's face the look of a boiled potato. If you were any kind of a sharpshooter, Winthrop Grable was a name to flinch at. He scribed a hard-hitting newspaper column that went in for reform.
8: You might be interested to know, Race, that we're here because of this girl's disappearance.
6: She's utterly incorrigible. You've been able to do absolutely nothing with her.
1: You ever try being kind?
7: Oh. Well, it is somewhat of a problem, Race. This is the second time the girl has run off. We've been fortunate that no bad publicity has developed.
1: Now, where does Farrell Gillis fit into the picture?
6: Oh, that woman.
7: Who is Farrell Gillis?
8: Well, she's rather well-known, Paul. Operates as a gambler.
6: As far as I'm concerned, she's a pretender and a liar.
1: Why do you have that opinion?
4: A month or so ago, Miss Gillis promised to donate the cost of a new building for the orphanage. She seemed quite enthusiastic at the time, but nothing came of it.
1: Well, if you don't mind, we're going to say goodnight. I'll come and see you tomorrow, Mary. We'll talk this over.
4: All right.
1: And if I've seemed abrupt, Mrs. Barclay, I apologize. I don't imagine your job is a breeze by any means.
6: Certainly isn't.
1: Next morning, I went back to the apartment hotel that housed Farrell Gillis. The manager, a pink-skinned man with a mouth that puckered as he talked, was still agog over the shot that had been fired the night before, but didn't connect me with it. When I mentioned Farrell Gillis, he puckered and shook his head.
9: No, she hasn't been here for a week. She often goes away like that, but never tells us where.
1: Well, know anyone else who might know where she is?
9: No one. She's a very strange woman. Gambles, you know.
1: How about her lawyer?
9: I don't believe she has one.
1: Know where she banks?
9: She doesn't. I know that for a fact. Everything in cash with Miss Gillis. It's an idiosyncrasy of hers. Always carries cash. Pays us in cash, pays everyone in cash. It must be her gambling instinct.
1: Yeah, quite likely. Well, thanks.
9: Oh, that's all right, Mr. Racer. Didn't you say you were an investigator?
1: Yes.
9: Well, I'm always willing to help investigators. Always.
1: The house in which Doris Sanford lived had the look that spells lots of family background. The size that spells money. I was curious to know if Miss Sanford would appear as lovely by daylight as she had the night before. She did. And then some.
4: I can say one thing. You don't look as grim as you did last night.
1: It was a rough evening.
4: You care for a drink?
1: Well, it's a little early. I'd rather wait. Well, you have a charming house. Makes a nice frame for you.
4: You couldn't pay me a nicer compliment.
1: Oh, yes, I could. It was just a warm-up shot.
4: You know, you couldn't have looked grim last night.
1: Now, speaking of the orphanage, I've just come from there. I had a talk with a kid. She isn't very happy.
4: I know. We've got to do something for her.
1: How about that Barclay lady?
4: Oh, she's all right. She lost her sister last month, and they were very close. She's making a bit of an adjustment. She'll get over it.
1: She seems to be adjusting at the expense of that kid. How does a woman like Pharaoh Gillis tie in with the orphanage?
4: Well, it seems that she stayed there as a child. She comes in every once in a while for a visit.
1: You know, this building she was going to underwrite, how much was it going to cost?
4: $50,000.
1: Nice bundle of money.
4: Yes, it is. But you can see Mrs. Barclay's side of it. She was pretty excited at the prospect.
1: But that drink you mentioned, couldn't we have it somewhere tonight? And dinner to go with it?
4: It sounds as though it might be fun. But...
1: But you have another engagement.
4: I could break it, couldn't I?
1: I like the way you say that.
4: Will you call for me?
1: With my hair combed and my face a-shine.
4: All right, Ray.

0: What have you been doing, shopping?
1: Oh, hello, Mark. I didn't know you were here.
0: Well, after last night, I thought you'd be home early, so I came up. What'd you buy?
1: A black felt hat for evening wear.
0: I thought you had one of them.
1: I do. But when I pulled it out today, I found a bullet hole in it.
0: Huh? Wonder where you got that. Hey, a guy called about 15 minutes ago. A fellow by the name of Tully.
1: Tully?
0: Yeah.
1: Oh, he's the manager of the Wellington Arms.
0: Yeah, that's the one. Said to tell you Pharaoh Gillis is back. Does that sound important?
1: It might be. I've still got a couple of free hours, Mark. Drive me over there, will you? I found the door to the apartment slightly ajar, so I knocked. I thought I heard a voice say, come in. So I did. She was reclining on a divan, a woman of perhaps 60. She had a theatrical look. Her skin was heavy with makeup, her hair tinted a flamboyant red. She was smiling at me, and the set of her features indicated that she was used to smiling. There was only one thing wrong with the picture. Someone had stabbed a knife into her chest. She was dead.
2: We'll return to the adventures of Frank Grace in just about 1 minute.

0: And now, back to the adventures of Frank Race.
1: Finding someone murdered always presents one serious problem. Should you notify the police? If you do, you're going to find yourself involved. If you don't, you may find yourself even more involved. But this time, I didn't have to carry out my decision. Just as I picked up the phone, a voice spoke to me in the same soft tones that had invited me into the room.
2: I wouldn't do that if I were you.
1: He'd stepped out from behind a bookcase partition, and dapper serves as a one-word description. He'd have been something from a style page in Esquire. Even had the leer to go with it. With him was Slate, the lad who had caused me to vault into the stairwell. The hood called Vinny was also along.
2: I'm Johnny Fogel. The lady is a friend of mine.
1: If we're going to discuss the lady, we may as well get into the past tense, don't you think?
3: You see, Johnny, you're sugar cookie, like I told you. You ain't gonna get nowhere with him unless you raise a few lumps on him first.
2: Were you a friend of the lady?
1: Well, to my knowledge, this is the first time I've ever laid eyes on her.
2: Maybe I should have said the lady was a partner of mine.
1: Yeah, I understand she was in an interesting business.
2: The most interesting business there is. A few weeks ago, she made a killing, a real big killing.
1: Yes?
2: I gave her the tip that clicked for her, so I sort of figure that now she's gone, Lord rest her soul, I'm straight in line to be the heir to what she left behind.
1: I suppose that's a logical pattern of reasoning for a person of your temperament.
3: Talk so Johnny can get what you mean.
2: Never mind, Slate. I get what he means, and I think he gets what I mean.
1: Let's not waste each other's time,
2: Fogel. Don't reach for that phone, pal. You ain't gonna call nobody. Frisk him, Slate.
3: I wouldn't worry none, Johnny. He's got a gun, but it's never loaded. I'd take it just the same and keep it for you, chum.
2: You see, Race, it's like this. You coming in here made it kind of embarrassing. A little embarrassing for us, more embarrassing for you. Because it ain't gonna be sensible for me to let you go walking out, is it?
1: You want something, Fogel. What is it?
2: Pharaoh's dough. I happen to know she was healed with better than 50 grand.
1: And by the way every drawer in the apartment seemed to have been so neatly emptied, I'd say you'd been looking for it.
2: Pharaoh wouldn't have been keeping the dough here. She wasn't that kind.
1: I haven't the slightest idea what Pharaoh Gillis was like. You may as well know that I can't tell you a thing about her money.
2: That's the trouble with you guys. You always want to play a lone hand. Let's get him out of here, Slate.
3: Start moving, Race. And this time you ain't getting away with no phony moves.
1: As Slate pushed me past the door, Fogel lingered for a last look at Pharaoh Gillis, which meant that Slate and I started downstairs by ourselves. He insisted on walking right behind me, so after about six steps, I simply sat down in front of him. He instantly went over me and crashed on the landing below. I leaped after him, but there was only time to regain my pistol before Fogel appeared at the top of the stairs.
4: Drop that gun, Race!
1: I went the rest of the way on the run, past a gaping manager in the foyer, up to a gaping Mark Donovan at curbside.
5: Oh, not again. Every time you go in that place, you get chased out by bullets.
1: Get me home in a hurry, Mark. I'm due to pick up a most attractive girl in less than 30 minutes.
6: Candlelight. Wine. I might have known you'd do it this way, Race.
1: I couldn't think of you in any other surroundings. Not at this time, anyway.
6: You're nice.
1: You're beautiful. Tell me something.
6: Ask it.
1: Each time I've seen you, you've worn black.
6: It's for my father. He died less than a year ago.
1: I'm sorry.
6: You don't have to be. You're observant. I like that. It's flattering. In fact, I seem to like everything about you, Race.
1: What would you like to do after dinner?
6: Go home. The butter will have the fire going. And I thought we could just talk.
1: Fire was going, as she'd promised. And for the first time in years, I munched freshly roasted popcorn dripping with butter.
6: I love this house, Race. My father left me a fortune, but out of everything, I think I appreciate this house the most. This house and all the things that go with it. Look, these are some linens my mother received when she was married. Aren't they beautiful?
1: She looked unbelievably lovely in the firelight. She gracefully showed me the fabrics, then carefully folded them, placed them on a nearby table.
6: There. It's the last one. Now it's your turn. What would you like to do?
1: Take you in my arms.
6: You think that's going to be hard?
1: Might lead to complications. You know, you show signs of being a very domestic young lady.
6: Why don't you kiss me? You'll find I have other qualities, too.
3: I beg pardon, Miss Simp. Mr. Graver will see you.
2: I'm just going to barge in, Doris. I didn't know you had company.
6: It's Mr. Race. You remember Winthrop. You met him last night.
2: Yes. Of course I remember. I came to see you about that youngster. She's been arrested, Doris.
1: Arrested? Mary Leonard?
2: Well, it seems that Mrs. Barkley made a report to the police about the missing jewelry.
6: Oh, no. We'll have to run down and get the child out.
2: Well, I'm afraid they don't grant bail on a murder charge.
6: Murder?
1: Murder.
2: One of the items the police recovered from the girl was a diamond earring. The mate to it was found today in the apartment of Pharaoh Gillis, along with Miss Gillis's body. So it seems that the orphanage has been harboring a juvenile murderess.
1: I saw Mary Leonard the next morning. She had no tears for me. She was terribly quiet, terribly white.
4: I told you no one could do anything for me. Didn't I, Mr. Race?
1: Well, I haven't been able to do much, have I, Mary? But I want you to know that I've got an idea about this affair. It's just an idea, and a pretty hazy one at that. But it might lead somewhere. I'll keep in touch with you. For the rest of the day, I had Mark out gathering information while I busied myself doing the same thing. We got together at 5:00.
5: You know something? You were right about that Gillis dame. She flipped Dole around like nothing. And the moolah she give away. I should have known that lady.
1: Did you visit Mary Leonard?
5: Yeah. I saw the kid. Yeah, Ray, she's scared. She's really scared. They're going to have to let the newspapers in on a deal unless you turn up some.
1: It was about an hour later that I got a call from Doris Sanford.
7: Race, can you come to see me right away? It's important.
1: Trouble?
7: Well, in a way. Nothing to do with the orphanage. But it does concern us.
1: Well, let me see. I'm expecting a report on something, but I know what I'll do. I'll call and tell them to get in touch with me at your place. I'll be right over.
6: It's Winthrop Grable, Race. He thinks he's in love with me, and he's become insanely jealous of you.
1: Can't help that, can we? After all, he's a big boy now.
6: But he can hurt you with that column of his.
3: There's a phone call for Mr. Race, Miss Sanford.
1: I took it in the library. It was the report I'd been waiting for. When I got back to Doris, I found Winthrop Grable with her. He greeted me with a frigid nod. His face was flushed, but his eyes had a too bright look.
6: Was it the call you've been expecting, Race?
1: Yes. It seems that Pharaoh Gillis not only made a promise to give $50,000 to the orphanage, but she actually delivered the money.
2: What are you talking about?
1: Pharaoh Gillis always did everything with cash, and that's the way it was handed over. $50,000 in the United States currency. I guess it was too much for the party who accepted it, because nothing was ever said about it. And that's why Pharaoh Gillis was murdered.
2: So where do we go from there?
1: To the fact that Pharaoh Gillis wasn't murdered just to keep her silent. Drawers and cupboards had been emptied in the apartment. She'd evidently obtained a receipt for the money, which the killer wanted and got, I believe.
2: And I suppose you know all about the killer's identity, eh?
1: I do know.
6: Who did it, Race?
1: You did, darling. I got my lead on that from the way you folded those linens last night.
6: The way I folded the linens?
1: So carefully, so meticulously. The same way everything was handled in Pharaoh Gillis's apartment. You were disturbed before you could put the things back, but you left everything so neatly piled.
6: You're being ridiculous, Race. I just inherited a fortune from my father.
1: I know. But this afternoon I learned that it wasn't a very liquid fortune. Not much money. So inheritance taxes were going to cripple you, make you sacrifice a big slice of your holdings. I think the courts will accept that as a pretty good motive.
6: You're wrong, Race.
1: No, I'm not. The item I particularly don't like is the way you set that little girl up for a patsy. Framing her with some frowsy jewelry. planting the stuff so she'd not only be suspected of thievery, but of murder as well.
4: Wynn, this man is trying to frame me.
8: Yes, but he's not going to get away with it.
1: Put that gun away, Gravel. She's making a fool of you.
8: No, you've been trying to make a fool of me. Making passes at her when you knew she was engaged to me. Well, that's the last pass you'll make at any woman. Why, you...
1: Sorry, Gravel. I can only allow you one miss.
4: Oh! Yes.
1: Yes, dear?
4: I've been thinking of taking a trip to Lake Louise. Why don't you come with me? After all, you can't prove I did anything. That receipt is no longer in existence. Nor the duplicate.
1: I know. But you wrote pretty heavily when you made it out. Heavily enough to mark up the blank underneath. That was what my report was about. The police lab was able to show it all up. The amount and your signature. And you can put down that poker, darling, before I forget I'm a gentleman.

The Adventures of Frank Race, starring Tom Collins with Tony Barrett as Mark Donovan, comes to you from Hollywood. Others heard in tonight's cast were Virginia Gregg, Michael Ann Barrett, Jack Crucian, Jack Carrington, and Bert Holland. This series is written and directed by Joel Murcott and Buckley Angel. The music is composed and played by Ivan Ditmars. Be sure to be with us again this same time next week for another dramatic chapter in The Adventures of Frank Race. Art Gilmore speaking. This is a Bruce Ells production.

0: evil lurks in the hearts of men. The Shadow knows.
1: The thrilling adventures of the Shadow are on the air, brought to you each week by the Blue Coal Dealers of America. These dramatizations are designed to demonstrate forcibly to old and young alike that crime does not pay. While they set the stage for today's Shadow drama, let me ask you a brief but vital question. Have you heard about the new easy three-way plan for better home heating? It's the Blue Coal plan, with the accent on convenience, economy, and comfort. 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Phone him tomorrow, won't you? The Shadow, mysterious character who aids the forces of law and order, is in reality Lamont Cranston, wealthy young man about town. As the Shadow, Cranston is gifted with hypnotic power to cloud men's minds so that they cannot see him. Cranston's friend and companion, the lovely Margot Lane, is the only person who knows to whom the voice of the invisible Shadow belongs. Today's story, The Shadow Challenge.

0: Hello? No. No, I can't speak to him. And please don't put more calls through, operator. I'm busy working and I don't wish to be disturbed. Thank you. Now, let me see. Where was I? Oh, yes. What was that?
1: I'm sorry to interrupt your work, Professor Rice.
0: Who is that? Who is speaking? I see no one.
1: I am called the Shadow.
0: The Shadow? I've heard of you. What are you doing here?
1: That manuscript you're translating, Professor Rice. It is of great value, is it not?
0: Yes, of course.
1: I want you to give it to me, Professor.
0: Give you this manuscript? Why, that's impossible. It's not mine. It belongs to the museum. It's a direct key to ancient Hindu culture.
1: I know. That's why I've come here. I want that manuscript.
0: Now, see here. I've always had a great respect for you, Shadow. You work for the forces of good against the forces of evil. But now, you're behaving like a common thief.
1: Give me that manuscript.
0: No, no.
1: Very well. I see that I must use other methods.
0: What do you mean? What are you going to do?
1: This is what I'm going to do, Professor Rice.
2: Shadow. Why did you do this?
3: Oh, Lamont Cranston, to think that I believed you all these years when you told me what a golfer you were.
4: Oh, I just had an off day, that's all, Margot. Even the best of his experience, though. Besides, I'm not used to playing in the sun.
3: You weren't in the sun. Huh? You were in a nice, shady wood. You never saw the fairway all day.
4: All right, you win.
3: Do we have time for a swim?
4: I think so.
3: Oh, good.
4: I've got to vindicate my athletic ability in some fashion.
5: Big snowstorm, extra.
4: Don't you ever change that headline down here?
5: Well, not till I think of a better one. Paper, mister?
4: All right, here you are.
5: Thank you. It's the entire northern states buried by snowstorm. Read all about
3: it. Well, how bad was the storm? How many feet of snow?
4: Margot, you're talking like a tourist. All they need is a flurry up north to cause a headline like this.
3: Oh, really?
4: Sure. You get used to these headlines after you hear... Margot.
3: What?
4: Margot, look at this.
3: What is it?
4: The story on the front page. Museum professor murdered by the Shadow.
3: By the Shadow?
4: Well, that's what it says. Professor Rice of the Cosmopolitan Museum was found dying in his apartment late this evening by the police. In a deathbed statement to Commissioner Weston, he described his assailant as an invisible man who called himself the Shadow.
3: Well, Lamont, that's impossible. How do you explain
4: it? I have no explanation. But one thing is certain. We're catching the next plane north. And you say, Commissioner Weston, that the dying man swore that his assailant was the Shadow?
6: That's right.
3: Well, somehow I can't believe that.
6: Now, look, Miss Lane, facts are facts.
4: Well, what Margot means, Commissioner, is that she can't believe that the Shadow would do such a thing.
6: Well, that's her opinion. Me, I think different.
3: What do you mean?
6: I've always suspected that the Shadow was a criminal at heart.
3: Why?
6: Otherwise, why would he always remain invisible? Oh, I tell you, he's a bad egg, and this murder confirms it.
4: This manuscript, Commissioner, the one that the killer stole from Professor Rice, what do you know about it?
6: Well, it's something that the professor was working on. Rice and three other scholars are employed by the Cosmopolitan Museum, specializing in, restoration and recreation of ancient Hindu culture.
4: Yes, I'm acquainted with all of them and their work.
6: Well, you probably know more about it than I do. Anyway, this manuscript was very valuable to them.
3: But what value would it have to anyone else?
6: That's out of the department, Miss Lane. My job is, who put it to the corpus delicti? In other words, who killed Professor Rice? The answer to that is a Shadow.
4: And the motive?
6: Larceny, my friend. Good old-fashioned larceny. Shadow wanted that manuscript, and he killed a guy to get it.
4: Commissioner, I don't think that the Shadow had anything to do with it.
6: Look, I heard the accusation with my own ears just before the erstwhile Professor Rice gave up the ghost.
4: Nevertheless, I can't believe the Shadow is guilty. And I hope to be able to prove my point.
6: How?
4: Well, with your permission, I'd like to go to the museum and talk to Professor Rice's associates. See what I can learn.
6: Go ahead. Go ahead, my friend.
4: We'll leave the car here, Margot. I believe that the night entrance to the museum is in this wing.
3: Lamont, do you suppose that someone has discovered your secret and is misusing it in the Shadow's name?
4: That's possible, Margot.
3: Well, what else could it be?
4: Well, perhaps Weston is putting the blame of the crime on the Shadow to excuse his department's inability to solve the murder.
3: Oh, Lamont, what a horrible thing to do.
4: Well, that's just a supposition, Margot. Well, here we are. We have to ring for the watchman.
3: What do you expect to find out here, Lamont?
4: Well, I want to talk to the other professors and find out more about the missing manuscript.
7: Yes? What is it?
4: Oh, good evening. We wish to see either Professor Carter or Hagen or Professor Amund.
7: Yes?
4: I know they're working here this evening.
7: Are you expected?
4: Yes, yes, we are.
7: Oh, well, come in.
4: Thank you.
7: We seldom have visitors at this late hour.
4: Well, I guess not.
7: I must ask you to walk quietly, please. They do not like to be disturbed.
3: You mean the professors?
7: Oh, no, not the professors. I mean those that live here.
3: Oh, are there people there?
7: This is their time to rest.
4: Who?
7: Those that you see about you. The statues, the paintings. Tiresome, you know. People staring at them through the day.
4: Oh, yes. Yes, I can understand that.
3: Lamont, does he mean...
4: Margot, the statues must appreciate your consideration for them, sir.
7: Oh, yes, yes, they do. They know that I watch over them through the night. And there is the door to the offices. I must see you here.
4: Oh, well, thank you.
3: Yes. Yes, it was nice of you to show us the way.
7: Not at all. Good night.
4: Good night.
3: Yes. Good night. Cheerful fellow. Makes you feel right at home.
4: Well, let's go in, Margot.
8: Oh. It's you, Mr. Cranston. I didn't expect to see anyone.
4: Oh, I'm sorry. This is Miss Lane, Professor Carter.
3: How do you do?
8: How do you do, Miss Lane? Won't you go into the office? Professor Armand is there. I have to consult a file. I'll be right back.
4: Oh, yes. Thanks, Professor Carter. Well, come along, Margot.
3: All right.
4: May we come in?
8: Oh, yes. Yes, of course, Mr. Cranston. Do come in.
4: Thank you. I don't believe you know Miss Lane.
8: No, I have never had the pleasure.
4: This is Professor Armand, Margot.
3: How do you do, Professor?
8: I am most delighted to make your acquaintance. Won't you both be seated?
3: Thank you.
4: Thank you. I spoke to Professor Hagen this afternoon. Did he explain to you the purpose of my visit?
8: Yes, he did. You are interested, I believe, in solving the murder of our most worthy colleague, Professor Rice.
4: Yes.
8: A very noble endeavor.
4: I thought I might begin by learning more about the manuscript that Professor Rice was working on when he was killed.
8: An excellent beginning.
4: Yes. What was its value, Professor Almond?
8: The missing manuscript was quite priceless in rarity. But its monetary value was slight indeed because any attempt to resell it would bring immediate arrest.
3: Well, Professor, what was in the manuscript?
8: I must confess that I do not know. You see, it was one section of a single volume that the four of us were translating. Each of us took one quarter of the work.
4: The work deals with ancient Hindu culture, doesn't it?
8: Yes.
4: Would it by any chance contain any secrets? Secrets of that civilization which could be of value to someone today?
8: I fear that I am not at liberty to answer that question, Mr. Cranston. Perhaps Professor Hagen might be of greater service to you. He is our superior, you know.
4: Where is the professor?
8: He's working in the laboratory upstairs. I shall be most willing to go up and get him for you.
4: But can't you possibly...
8: I shall return in a moment with Professor Hagen. You will excuse me, Miss Lane, Mr. Cranston. Thank you.
4: Yes.
3: Well, our Hindu friend didn't appear to be too willing to talk.
4: No. I believe he knows much more than he cared to tell.
3: Lamont, I wonder if... Should we answer it?
4: Well, I suppose I'd better. Hello?
9: To whom am I speaking?
4: This is Lamont Cranston.
9: Oh, then I can leave my message with you.
4: Certainly. What is it?
9: Of the three men who once were four, one more is about to die.
4: Who is this? Who's speaking?
9: The Shadow.
4: The Shadow? Hello? Hello?
3: What's the matter, Lamont?
4: That person on the phone called himself the Shadow.
3: Then there is an impersonator.
4: Yes.
10: I'm sorry to be so long.
4: Oh, Professor Carter. Someone just called on the phone. He said that one of you three professors is about to die.
10: What?
4: It might be a crank, but we can't take any chances.
10: Where are the others?
4: Upstairs in the laboratory. You'd better take us up there at once.
10: Oh, yes, yes. Follow me. Up these stairs.
4: Come along, Margot.
10: I can't imagine who's...
4: There's trouble up there. Hurry, Carter.
10: Sounds like Armand's voice. Right in here.
4: What's wrong at...
3: Oh!
4: Oh, Margot, you better stay out of here. It's not a pleasant sight.
10: Armand, what happened? What happened to Professor Hagen?
8: I found him so, on the floor, dying. Oh.
11: Was he still alive when you got here?
8: Yes.
11: Could he talk to you? Did you learn anything?
8: Yes, he told me that his attacker was an invisible man who called himself the Shadow.
11: Well, Margot, we now have definite proof that someone is impersonating the Shadow.
3: Yes, Lamont, but what can you do about it?
11: Don't worry, Margot. I've always used the power of the Shadow to aid the forces of law and order, to help good conquer evil.
3: Yes, I know.
11: And now that someone else has discovered my secret of invisibility and is misusing this power, I shall travel to the ends of the earth to conquer him. This, Margot, is the Shadow's greatest challenge. But I'm sure that I can meet it and come out on top.

0: 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Call him tomorrow. And now, back to the shadow.
1: Lamont, have you uncovered any clues? Any leads as to the identity of this person who's masquerading as a shadow?
2: Nothing important, no. But in the past 12 hours, I have received two mysterious unsigned messages.
1: Really? What about?
2: I'll read you one of them. It says, "Why don't you inquire into the jealousy of the four who now are two?"
1: Does that refer to the four professors?
2: Yes. And I learned that it's quite true. A great jealousy existed. All four men, although they worked together, were constantly vying with one another for individual glory.
1: Then that's why the original manuscript was divided among the four of them.
2: Exactly.
1: Well, Lamont, you mentioned that you received two messages. What was the other one?
2: I have it here. Now listen to this. What were the secrets to be found in the manuscript that was being translated by the four who now are two?
1: And did you learn the answer to that question?
2: Not very satisfactorily. I can only guess that these secrets were of an occult nature. Secrets of the ancient Orient.
1: I see.
2: And it was in the Orient, Margot, that the shadow learned his secret of invisibility.
1: Yes, of course. Lamont, who could have sent those messages?
2: I don't know his identity, but judging by the phrases he used, they were written by the same man that I spoke to on the telephone. The man who calls himself the shadow.
1: But why should he be helping you?
2: I wish I knew. In any case, Margot, his messages bear further investigation. So I think I shall begin by paying a call on Professors Carter and Amod as the shadow.
3: Do you by any chance have a feeling of uneasiness, my dear Professor Carter?
0: How do you mean?
3: We still have in our trusted possession the remaining parts of the manuscript. That would make us, shall I say, logical victims.
0: Then you believe, Professor Armand, that we too are marked for death?
3: That was not my statement. I merely point to the past as a warning of the future.
0: Well, that's a pleasant picture. If you don't mind, Professor, I'd rather not hear any more of your prophecies tonight.
3: Very well, if that...
0: What is that?
4: You'll pardon my intrusion, gentlemen.
3: Who speaks? I see no one.
4: Allow me to introduce myself. I am called the Shadow.
0: Shadow? He's coming to kill us.
4: Oh, now, don't be alarmed, Professor Carter. I shan't harm you. I've merely come here seeking information.
3: It is true. It is true, just as we have heard. You are invisible, Mr. Shadow.
4: Yes.
3: Very interesting. Very. How do you achieve this invisibility?
4: By hypnotizing your minds, gentlemen.
0: Are you here to kill us as you did the others?
4: I did not kill the others, Professor Carter. That was done by an imposter who used my name. And you can both help me to trap this masquerading murderer.
3: Help you? How?
4: By telling me what I wish to know. By answering my questions.
0: What are your questions?
4: What precious secrets were contained in the manuscripts that were stolen?
3: Secrets? I do not understand.
4: No evasions, please, Professor Armand. You are both working on sections of that book. What is it about? What mysteries of the ancient Orient does it reveal?
3: I am afraid you have been misinformed, my dear Shadow.

0: Hasn't he, Professor Carter?
1: Oh, yes. Yes, there are no secrets.
2: You're lying, both of you.
0: Lying?
2: Yes. And your lies are most incriminating. You see, gentlemen, I happen to know the circumstances surrounding the death of Professor Hagen. And based on these circumstances, either of you could have been his murderer.
1: That's not true.
0: You don't know what you're saying, Shadow.
2: Ah, but I do. So shall we say, gentlemen, that it might be wise for you both in the future to be much more careful.
3: Lamont, did you learn anything from Armwood or Carter?
4: Nothing definite. They wouldn't talk, either one of them.
3: Yeah, well, what's to be done now?
4: I'm not sure. I think that I'll take it.
3: Mm-hmm.
4: Hello?
5: Is this Lamont Cranston?
4: Yes?
5: I just want to tell you that of the four who now are two, one more is about to go.
4: Who is this?
5: You know who this is, Mr. Cranston. I am the Shadow.
4: Hello. Hello.
3: Oh, Lamont. Was that the imposter?
4: Yes. He's delivered another warning.
3: What was it?
4: Another one of the professors is marked for death.
3: Oh, which one?
4: He didn't say. We must warn them both at once. Come on, Margot. Carter lives right down the street. We'll go to his place first. If he's all right, we'll call Almond from there. But come quickly. We must hurry. Professor Carter. Professor Carter.
3: Lamont, do you suppose something's happened to him already?
4: We'll soon find out. I'll use the skeleton key. I hate to do this, but... here we are. Come on, Margot. Professor Carter!
3: Lamont, look. The living room. There's been a fight.
4: Yes, furniture overturned, lamps broken.
3: But where's Carter?
4: I'll look in the bedroom. Carter! Carter, are you in there?
3: Any sign of him, Lamont?
4: No. This is the only other room in the apartment.
3: What could have happened to him?
4: I don't know. Quite obvious, though, that he was the one selected as the next victim.
3: This whole thing becomes more baffling every minute.
4: Quite the contrary, Margot. I think it becomes increasingly clear.
3: What do you mean, Lamont?
4: Before we came here, Margot, I was practically convinced that either Carter or Amud was the one who murdered Hagen and Rice.
3: Lamont, are you serious?
4: Yes, Margot. I felt that one of them had learned something from their share of the manuscript that made them kill to obtain the other men's copies.
3: I see. But how was the Shadow impersonated?
4: That fits into it too, Margot, very neatly. I learned the secret of invisibility in the Orient. It came from an ancient source. And one of those men could have learned this secret from his manuscript.
3: Yes, it's very logical. But now that Carter is missing...
4: Yes, that leaves only Amund. And I think we should pay a call on that gentleman at once. We'd like to see Professor Amund, please.
6: Oh, I'm sorry, sir. He's not in his apartment.
4: When do you expect him?
6: Well, not for some time, sir. He's been called out of town unexpectedly.
4: When did he leave?
6: A short time ago, sir.
4: Did he say where he was going?
6: No, sir. He just said he'd been gone for an indefinite period.
3: Well, I guess that just proves Armand's guilt, doesn't it, Lamont?
4: I don't know, Margot. I've been reviewing the entire case in my mind, and several new factors have occurred to me.
3: What are they?
4: Well, let's wait till we get into the apartment. We'll talk over a cup of tea.
3: All right.
4: Won't you go in, Margot?
3: Yes, thanks. Lamont.
4: Hmm?
3: Look, there seems to be a note here right under the door.
4: A note? Let me see it.
3: Here.
4: Well, listen to this, Margot. Tonight at the hour of midnight in the storage room in the basement of the museum, the one whom you seek can be found.
3: Does that mean the person who is masquerading as a Shadow?
4: I think it does. What time is it, Margot?
3: Let's see. About 20 of 12.
4: Well, if I don't want to keep our friend waiting, I'd better be getting over to the museum.
3: Well, Lamont, suppose this is a trap of the killers, a scheme to do away with you as he did the others.
4: I'll chance that, Margot. But I want you to get word to Commissioner Weston. Have him at the museum with his men at 12:15. Tell him that he will find the murderer who has pretended to be the Shadow. Is there anyone here? This is Lamont Cranston. Is there anyone here? Who is that?
5: Don't let me frighten you, Mr. Cranston. I'm your old friend, the Shadow.
4: You are not the Shadow?
5: No. How would you know that? Answer me.
4: I repeat, you are not the Shadow.
5: I see. And would your knowledge be based on the fact that you yourself are the Shadow? Would it, Mr. Cranston? You don't have to answer, I know. I've known for some time now, you are the Shadow.
4: What makes you think so?
5: I've followed the activities of the Shadow for many years. I was most curious to learn his real identity. I began keeping track of the people who were present before and after all of his appearances.
4: I see. And after discarding many suspects, your search narrowed down to me, is that it?
5: That's it, exactly. And I am the only man who knows the identity of the Shadow.
4: Well, I must compliment you on your cleverness. I admit to you, I am the shadow.
5: Yes, but a very powerless shadow at this point. Having learned your secret of invisibility, I've hypnotized your mind before you were aware of me. This time, the real shadow is visible, and I am the one unseen.
4: How did you learn my secret?
5: From the Hindu manuscript.
4: Then you admit the murder of Professor Hagen and Professor Wright?
5: Yes. Yes, unfortunately, they were in the way.
4: Why did you commit these crimes in my name?
5: Because I wanted to attract the attention of you, the real shadow, and I succeeded. I led you on, Lamont Cranston, with my phone calls, anonymous notes.
4: Why? What was your purpose?
5: My purpose was and is to put an end to your activities. After tonight, Mr. Cranston, I alone will be the shadow, and I shall capitalize on this power. You are a fool.
4: Why do you say that?
5: Always working for the powers of good. I shall take real advantage of the name. With the trick of invisibility, the world will be mine.
4: I gather that I am to be the next victim in your chain of murders.
5: To put it bluntly, yes.
4: I should think that you would make sure of your talents for invisibility before you attempted that.
5: What do you mean?
4: Unlike your other victims, my mind is not receptive to your hypnosis.
5: What are you saying?
4: I mean that you have been perfectly visible to me ever since you entered this room, Professor Carter.
5: What? You see me?
4: Most clearly. And now, if you will observe closely, I shall instruct you in the true art of hypnosis. Look at me, Professor Carter.
5: No.
4: Look at me.
5: No, no.
4: I am disappearing before your very eyes. You see? You see?
7: Wait, you can't do this. You're destroying my power. You hear? You're clouding my mind. Cranston.
4: I am no longer Cranston, Professor Carter. I am
5: the shadow.
7: So, you think you've tricked me, do you? You think you've gained the upper hand, but you're wrong. You're wrong.
2: That revolver won't be of much use. How will you ever find your target?
7: I'll find you.
2: Try again, Carter.
7: I won't miss this time.
8: Open up in there. Open up.
2: I believe that's the police, Carter.
7: Please.
2: You'd better put down that gun.
7: Let them come and get me, and they'd better come shooting.
2: You'll have to break open the door, Commissioner.
8: We're coming in.
2: And beware. This man here is armed.
7: Keep out of here. I'm warning you. Keep out. You're not going to take me. Oh!
2: He's been hit, Commissioner. Come ahead.
8: Shadow. So you're here, too.
2: I came here to apprehend that man on the floor. He is the one who used my name in killing Hagen and Rice.
8: What? What are you saying?
2: Look, he's still conscious. Ask him.
8: All right. Why, Professor Carter.
2: Yes, he was my impersonator.
8: Carter. Professor Carter, is this true?
9: Yes. Yes, true.
8: How did you make yourself invisible?
9: I learned the secret from the manuscript which I've destroyed.
8: Carter, listen to me. You must know the identity of the real shadow, don't you?
9: Yes.
8: Who is he? Tell me.
9: The real shadow is...
2: You'll never learn now, Commissioner. But I think you should know this. In the future, you must always believe one thing about me. The shadow, at all times, will be working on the side of right and justice.
10: We'll hear again from the Shadow in just a minute. But first, here's John Barclay, America's home heating expert. Mr. Barclay.
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0: Thank you.

Box 13, care of Star Times. If you're interested in preventing a murder, come to 327 North Greeley Street in Edgemont. It should take you only 3 hours by train to get here. But you must come at exactly 3:30, or it may be too late. The whole letter was typed. Even the signature at the bottom, Pat Kennedy. I didn't know if Pat Kennedy was a man or a woman, but as it turned out, it didn't matter. Even though I got there before 3:30.

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1: How long will you be gone this time, Mr. Holliday?
2: Well, that's a little hard to tell, Susie. I think it depends on Pat Kennedy, whoever he or she is.
1: I don't like letters that have only type signatures at the bottom.
2: Why not?
1: Well, it always makes me think that someone else wrote it.
2: And that's exactly what makes me think this may be very interesting.
1: You mean you agree with me?
2: Absolutely.
1: But you're still going to Edgemont.
2: That's right, Susie. I'll never learn, will I?
1: Someday you'll get into trouble.
2: What makes you think I haven't already? Well, don't put the light in the window for me, Susie. I'll try to find my way around in the dark. So long. Well, whoever wrote that letter was right. The train left me on Edgemont Station platform exactly 3 hours after I left Susie. And a taxi left me in front of 327 Greeley Street at 3:20, 10 minutes before deadline. It was an apartment house. I walked into the lobby. A not too interested clerk looked up as I walked over to him.
3: Yeah?
2: Is there a Pat Kennedy living here?
3: Uh-huh. Miss Pat Kennedy. Why?
2: I'd like to see her.
3: Apartment 1B, straight down the hall.
2: Aren't you going to ring her up first?
3: No, phone in her place. But be sure you knock first.
2: Oh, sure, sure. That's one of my good habits. 1B, you said, huh?
3: Yeah, 1B, I said.
2: Thank you.
3: Sure, anytime.
2: I got to apartment 1B. I knocked. Then I tried the door. It was open, and I walked in. Miss Kennedy. Pat Kennedy. I walked into the apartment a little farther. A clock on a table ticked away. Its hands at 3:23. There was a window open in the room, and I walked to it. The window faced a court. I turned away from it, walked into the bedroom, and I stopped. Miss Kennedy. Miss Kennedy.
4: Whew. Don't move, bud.
2: Huh?
4: Get away from her.
2: You better send for a doctor.
4: Just stay right where you are.
5: Doctor, it's a little late for that. She's dead.
2: Yeah, I thought so.
5: Oh. Oh, you did, huh?
2: And who are you?
5: I think I'll ask the questions. Stand right there.
2: Now look, this girl's been killed. I'm going for the... His fist hit me right on the button, and when I got my interest back, he was still there, looking down at me. With him was another man. The newcomer blinked once or twice, and then...
6: The next time you try to make a break for it, fella, make sure you don't try an end run past an ex-pug.
2: What makes you think he's ex?
6: Come on, get up.
2: What's this all about?
6: Got any idea who we are?
2: No.
6: My name is Johnston. Lieutenant Johnston, homicide.
2: Who called the police?
6: Yeah, that's what I'd like to know. Cassidy?
7: Yeah, Lieutenant?
6: Bring that clerk in here.
7: Yes, sir, right away.
2: So you're the police?
6: Uh-huh. And you're Dan Holliday, visiting Edgemont.
2: How do you know who I am?
6: Your wallet identification.
2: Oh, thanks.
6: Okay, start talking. Who did this?
2: Are you kidding?
6: Hardly. Take a look at her and then ask that again.
2: I'm sorry, but I don't know anything about it.
6: No? Cassidy walked in on you while you were bending over.
2: So what? That doesn't mean anything.
6: Well, maybe not, but
7: here's
6: I'll...
7: Here's the clerk, Lieutenant.
6: Okay. Ever see this man before? You, I'm talking to you.
7: Me?
6: That's right.
7: Sure, I seen him. He came in maybe 10 minutes ago and asked for Miss Kennedy.
6: Is that right, Holliday?
2: Yeah, that's right.
6: Uh-huh. Cassidy?
8: Yes, sir.
6: What time did you walk in on this?
8: Maybe 3:25.
2: That's right, too.
6: You, clerk, what's your name?
7: Marvin. Marvin Redmond.
6: Anyone else come to see Miss Kennedy today?
7: No, sir, nobody. Just this man.
6: You sure?
7: Yes.
6: Did anybody get by you at the desk?
7: Oh, no, I see everybody who comes in.
6: Uh-huh. Well, Holliday?
2: What do you mean, well?
6: You were the only one here.
2: Now, wait a minute. I don't know any more about this than you do. I came in here and found her like that.
6: Why?
2: Why what?
6: Why did you come to see her?
2: She asked me to.
6: Old friends?
2: I didn't even know her.
6: You want to say that again?
2: What I meant was, I didn't know who she was. Yeah. Wait a minute, there's a letter in my wallet.
6: Letter?
2: Yeah, it was in here.
6: What kind of a letter are you talking about?
2: It's a letter from Miss Kennedy asking me to help her. She was afraid of being killed.
6: She had a reason. So you got a letter from her?
2: That's right. Someone took the letter. Where did you find my wallet?
6: On the floor. Why?
2: The person who killed her also took that letter out of my wallet.
6: Look, you tried to get past Cassidy. He thought you were making a break for it and slugged you, and then he called headquarters. You weren't alone for even 10 seconds.
2: Meaning no one could have taken that letter?
6: Right.
7: Oh, no, that's wrong. I mean, I...
6: Yeah? What were you going to say, Redmond?
7: Well, there's no phone in here. Mr. Cassidy had to come to the desk to make a call.
6: Cassidy, did you?
8: Well, sure, but this guy was out cold. He couldn't get away, so I thought it...
6: So you thought it was all right to take a walk down the hall? You idiot. You should have called for the clerk and got him to make the call.
8: But, Lieutenant,
6: yeah,
8: I thought...
6: but...
2: Well, Lieutenant Johnson...
6: Shut up. You're going to headquarters.
2: On what charge?
6: Just one, but it's a good one. Suspicion of murder. So that's your story, huh, Halliday? You're a good Samaritan. You help people.
2: That's it. Call Lieutenant Kling. I gave you the number.
6: And I'll give you some news. This happens to be Edgemont, different city. I'm the lieutenant here.
2: Kling can identify me, verify my story.
6: I'll do all the police work necessary on this case.
2: Sure, sure you will. Cassidy, one of your men, pulls a prize boner. He walks out of a room where there's a murdered girl. He leaves me there alone.
6: So what?
2: That's exactly what you're thinking. So what? Cover for him. Use me as a goat. You've got a sucker. Is that it? Play him for all he's worth.
6: Yeah, I'll play you for all you're worth. You were the only one to see that Kennedy girl today.
2: So that makes me a killer.
6: That makes you the best suspect I've ever seen.
2: What's my motive for killing
6: her? I'll find one.
2: Oh, you will?
6: I will.
2: So you really believed I killed her?
6: I do.
2: Mm-hmm. You want to charge me with murder? Or just book me on suspicion?
6: You're a pretty smart boy, aren't you?
2: Just smart enough to know that you don't have enough evidence to charge me. And while we're on the subject of intelligence, how come your man Cassidy was Johnny on the spot?
6: You'd like to know, wouldn't you?
2: It might help.
6: And we were tipped. Someone called headquarters, said there'd be a murder at that address, and I sent Cassidy.
2: Uh-huh. So the letter I got from her is gone. Somebody tips the police, and you still refuse to believe it might have been a frame. With me doing the laughing cavalier inside it.
6: I'll tell you everything when I've got everything.
2: Meanwhile, you'll cover for Cassidy so your detective division doesn't get a laugh.
6: Shut up! Yes?
9: Lieutenant?
6: Who'd you expect, Sherlock?
9: Lieutenant, is it all right to talk?
6: Can you?
9: Is Halliday gonna be charged?
6: What do you got, Cassidy? Why do you ask that?
9: Because there's an attorney here with a writ of habeas corpus.
6: What did you say?
9: Well, there's a lawyer here.
6: Shut up! Well, got friends in town, Halliday?
2: If so, they're very welcome.
6: And you said you were a stranger in Edgemont.
2: I still say it.
6: Uh-huh. Yet a perfect stranger comes along and springs you on a writ.
2: Is that so?
6: And he knows there'll have to be a bail posted. Brother, that's hospitality.
2: Well, Lieutenant, is there a formal charge, or do I walk out of that door? Well?
6: Get out.
2: Well, thank you.
6: But I'm not finished with you. Don't try to leave town, or you'll be picked up for jumping bail.
2: Don't worry. I'm just as much interested in this as you are.
6: Halliday, mark my words, I believe you're guilty. And so help me, as sure as I'm a foot high, I'll get evidence to prove it.
2: Even if you have to frame me to clear that great brain, meaning Cassidy.
6: Yeah, I'll get you. And when I do, it'll be for keeps.
2: Well, Lieutenant Johnson was burned. He knew his department was in for a roasting if Cassidy's mistake got out. Meanwhile, I looked very funny as a goat. And I didn't even know who had had me released. The lawyer brought the writ and put my bail up, wouldn't say a word. He left me, and it was dark when I walked out on the street. I couldn't leave Edgemont, and I didn't want to. Not yet. I got into a cab, knowing I'd be followed by one of Johnson's men, and went to a hotel and registered. I was just sitting down to think when... Yes, who is it?
10: Is that Mr. Halliday?
2: Yes, who are you?
10: Please, I must see you. Please let me in.
2: Oh, no thanks. Not until I know who and what you are.
10: Look, I will slide something under the door. You look at it, then you decide that you should let me in or not. All right?
2: Go ahead.
10: Did it come through?
2: Yeah.
10: You are satisfied, Mr. Halliday?
2: This is a receipt for my bail bond.
10: Yes. I am the one who got you out. Please, I can come in now.
2: You're Philip Duval.
10: Yes, yes. Now, please to let me in before it is too late.
2: Okay, come on in quickly.
11: Mr. Halliday, you know that you are followed here.
2: Sure, Johnson's watching every move I make.
11: Yes.
2: Why'd you bail me out? What do you know about Pat Kennedy?
11: I knew her 10 years ago, maybe. We were dancing partners.
2: Wait a minute. Were you followed up here?
11: Oh, no, no. I am sure that I was not.
2: How do you know?
11: Because the police do not know me.
2: Well, how do you know I was here?
11: I was watching Pat's room.
2: Yes, go on.
11: Then I waited outside the police station. I see you come out. I see the detective follow you. I make sure I am not followed. Then I come here.
2: Uh-huh. And then what?
11: I come to this hotel and take a room. I looked at the register. I see your name. Then I wait and then come here.
2: Mr. Duval, you seem to know quite a bit about how to evade tacklers and slip away from enemies.
11: Because I want to know who killed her.
2: How was she to you?
11: We are in love once. Then she leaves me. I do not see her for a long time. I find out she is here, and I come.
2: And kill her.
11: No, no, no, no, no, please. Please, would I do all this for you if I kill her? Why?
2: Maybe I'll find an answer. What do you want with me now?
11: I want to give you this.
2: This is a letter addressed to Box 13.
11: Yes, yes. You will please to read it.
2: Box 13. By accident, I saw your ad in the Star Times. I must have your help because I cannot go to the police. Please come to me as soon as you can.
11: You see, she is afraid. The one time I see her, she tells me she is afraid.
2: Of what? Of whom?
11: I do not know.
2: How did you get hold of this letter?
11: She gave it to me to mail. I laugh at her. I think she is being foolish. But now...
2: So you didn't mail it?
11: No, no.
2: Yet, I did receive a letter with a typed signature. A letter that anyone could have written.
11: Yes, yes.
2: Okay, Mr. Duval. Sit down and do a lot of talking.
11: Oh, no, not here. You will please come to my address later tonight.
2: Why?
11: Because although I am not sure, I think I know who killed her. And unless you want to be arrested for her murder, I think you better come to see me.

0: And now back to Double Trouble, another Box 13 adventure with Alan Ladd as Dan Holliday.
1: Well, I had to take Duvall at his word. What that word was, I didn't know. Maybe he did kill Pat Kennedy. Maybe he didn't. Anyway, I had to see him. I slipped out of the hotel knowing that one of Johnson's men was trailing me. I had to find some way to get rid of him. There was a war surplus store open down the street. I went in.
2: Yes, sir. Can I help you?
1: Yes, I think so. Got any coveralls?
2: Oh, sure. Stacks of them. What size?
1: 44. Any place I can try them on?
2: Yes, the small room in the back. I'll get you a pair of the coveralls.
1: That's all right. I'll look for them myself. I'd like to pick them out.
2: All right. They're all on the racks there.
1: How much are they?
2: $3.95.
1: Okay, here you are.
2: Thank you. Even change. Just take your pick.
1: Yeah, thanks. I slipped behind one of the racks. The plainclothesman trailing me was waiting outside. I picked one of the coveralls from the rack and slipped into the back room. Pulled the coveralls over my clothes and climbed out of the room through a window. Wasn't a great disguise, but it was better than having the police look for a man wearing a light gray suit. 20 minutes later, I rang the bell at Duvall's place.
3: Yes?
1: Is Mr. Duvall here?
3: Philip?
1: Yes, Philip Duvall.
3: No, he's not here. Will you come in, please?
1: Oh, thank you.
3: I'm worried for him. He said he would be home an hour ago, but he's not come.
1: No phone call to you?
3: No. Who are you, please?
1: A friend of his. My name is Holliday.
3: Holliday? Then you are the man he went to see.
1: Tonight?
3: Oui.
1: You mean he called and said he was going to see me?
3: No, he went earlier. Uh-huh.
1: And he hasn't come back yet?
3: No. Oh, I'm so worried.
1: Do you know Pat Kennedy?
3: Yes, I know her. I read that she is dead, and I'm glad.
1: Glad? Why?
3: Philip loved her. She did not love him. She left him.
1: Yes, I know all that.
3: Philip did not know Miss Kennedy was here until he happened to see her.
1: Did he mention that she was afraid of something?
3: Yes, he told me. But I ask him, I beg him not to see her because she's not good. She's not good at all.
1: Do you know of what she was afraid?
3: No. Only that Philip told me that she could not go to the police, that the police would not be able to help.
1: I wonder why not.
3: I do not know. I know nothing except that I want my son to forget her. Because if he does not, she will bring bad things, she will.
1: That's your phone. It's probably your son.
3: Yes, it is Philip.
1: Would you tell him I'm here, please, and to hurry?
3: Yes? Yes, this is Mrs. Duvall. No, I'm his mother. What? No.
1: What?
3: No.
1: What's the matter?
3: No. Please.
1: Give me the receiver, quickly.
3: No.
1: Hello. Mrs. Duvall can't talk.
3: No.
1: What?
3: Fine.
1: Oh, goodbye. Mrs. Duvall, I'm terribly sorry.
3: They do not mean what they say. They do not mean it. My son cannot be dead.
1: I'm afraid it's true. That was the police.
3: What will I do? What will I do?
1: Wait here, Mrs. Duvall. I'm beginning to get an idea. What the idea was a little fantastic, but things began to add up. The first place to check my addition was back at Pat Kennedy's apartment. There were no police watching the place, so I slipped in. The same clerk was on duty. I walked up to his desk.
2: Anything I can do for... Hey, you.
1: Hello, Marvin.
2: What do you want? I thought you was in jail.
1: They let me out. Marvin, how long did Miss Kennedy live here?
2: You got no right
1: to... Come on. I'm not going to hurt you. I just want some questions answered.
2: I know nothing about it.
1: I think you do. Who came to see Miss Kennedy when she was alive?
2: Listen, I don't want no trouble.
1: You've got it. Answer me. Did anyone come to see Miss Kennedy often?
2: Yeah, but I didn't know who he was. Not until...
1: Until today, huh?
2: That's right. I didn't know. But that don't make no difference.
1: But it makes a lot of difference now. Thanks, Marlon. You've helped me a lot.
2: You ain't gonna get me in no trouble.
1: No, no trouble at all for anyone, except me. Now, I want to go into Miss Kennedy's apartment.
2: You can't go in there.
1: I think I can. Come on, Marvin, let me in.
2: You said there wasn't gonna be no trouble.
1: Marvin, you get up off of that chair and let me in Miss Kennedy's apartment, or I'll...
2: Okay, okay. But you're making me do it. If the police ask, you're making me do it.
1: That's right. Come on.
2: Come on, then.
1: That's the boy. Straight ahead. Go ahead in, Marvin.
2: I gotta get back to the desk.
1: Sure, and call the police? I don't think so, Marvin. You're staying right here.
2: What are you looking for?
1: A typewriter. You see any?
2: She didn't have none.
1: How do you know?
2: I never heard her using one.
1: Mm-hmm. Look around. If you see one, yell.
2: I gotta get back to the desk.
1: Just a minute. In a minute.
2: There ain't no typewriter in here.
1: Uh-huh. I didn't think there would be.
2: Well, then what's the idea?
1: A good one. Okay, Marvin, I'm sorry to do this, but I'm going to have to put you out of action for a little while. Until I can get into action.
2: What are you going to do? You ain't going to hit me or nothing like that.
1: Oh, no, don't worry. You're just going to be tied up. It'll be uncomfortable. But I'll tell you something, Marvin.
2: What?
1: You won't be half as uncomfortable as I was. And still could be. So, Miss Kennedy didn't have a typewriter. And the letter Duvall had shown me proved that she wrote a letter to me by hand. So it was a frame to get me for her murder. And I had a pretty good idea who put it around me. But proving it was another matter. I took off the coveralls I was still wearing, hopped a cab, and went back to police headquarters. And when I walked in...
4: Hey, it's you.
1: Hello, Cassidy.
4: Where did you come from?
1: Never mind that now. Is Lieutenant Johnson in?
4: No, he ain't.
1: No, I don't wait. Do you mind?
4: What do you want to see him about?
1: The murder of Miss Pat Kennedy and the murder of Philip Duvall.
4: What are you talking about?
1: I'll tell the lieutenant all about it.
4: Maybe you better tell me, Holliday.
1: I'm saving it. Mind if I wait in Johnson's office?
4: How about waiting in my office?
1: No, thanks. I like to be alone and do some thinking.
4: What about?
1: Lots of things. But this is getting us nowhere. I'm going into Johnson's office.
4: I told you we ain't in.
1: I know you told me, and I told you I'd wait for him.
4: Okay. Okay, go ahead in and wait.
1: Well, thanks, Cassidy.
4: I'll tell him you're in there. And don't try to get out once you're in.
1: Don't worry, I'll stay put this time. So far, so good. I took a quick look around Johnson's office. There was a typewriter, and I tried it. The type looked the same as the typing on the letter I'd received. The one supposed to have come from Pat Kennedy. Then, as I was looking around...
5: Are you looking for something, Holliday?
1: Oh, come in, Lieutenant.
5: You just love to stick your head in bad places, don't you?
1: Look, Johnson, you would like to know who killed Pat Kennedy, wouldn't you?
5: I know.
1: Maybe you do. And maybe you'd also like to know who killed Philip Duvall, because he knew of what Pat Kennedy was afraid.
5: He was afraid? Of what?
1: Not of what, Johnson. Of whom?
5: What have you got, Holliday?
1: Look, the killer murdered her after he sent me that letter. He killed her just before I was due to show up there.
5: Go on.
1: But the letter was missing from my wallet.
5: If there was a letter?
1: There was, and it was written on this.
5: What are you talking about? You're crazy.
1: I don't think so. From all I've found out, Miss Kennedy wasn't too nice. Maybe she was keeping company with someone who got tired of her. Someone who couldn't afford to let it be known that he knew her.
5: Who is this he you're talking about?
1: The same man who took the letter from my wallet. The same man who watched me go into that apartment building and then called the police and tipped you to the murder.
5: There was only one man alone with you.
1: That's right.
5: Cassidy?
1: Could be.
5: Now, wait a minute.
1: You wait. I'll sit here on your desk and talk.
5: Yeah, go ahead.
1: Now, he waits until I get to the apartment. This man who's afraid the girl will spill the beans about the two of them. Previously, he'd threatened her if she talked. But she was afraid to go to the police. Only because the police couldn't help her.
5: Meaning that the man who threatened her...
1: was on the force. Oh, it's funny, huh?
5: Yeah, you're doing a lot of talking, but you haven't said anything yet.
1: All right, I'll start now. That was only the build-up. Wait till I get through.
5: I'm waiting.
1: So, Cassidy kills her, frames me, tips the police.
5: Sure, only he was here when I sent him out to follow up the tip. How could he kill her and get back in that short time?
1: Because the call came from here. Look, all you have to do to get an outside line on one of these phones is to push up this lever. You get a dial tone. You dial police, put in a fake call, and sit back and wait to be sent out on it.
5: Yeah. But there's only one more thing wrong, Holliday.
1: Name it.
5: You got there early.
1: I know I did. What?
5: I said you got there early.
1: Yeah, I got there early. Not at 3:30, as the letter asked, but at 3:20. Now, how could you know that unless you read the original letter?
5: Don't move, Holliday.
1: I won't, because I'm not finished. The man who killed Miss Kennedy and Duvall was you. You got Duvall's name and address from the copy of the bail receipt. You had access to it. You knew where to find him.
5: What are you going to do with all this wonderful information?
1: Give it to the police.
5: I'm the police. I'm in charge of this case.
1: Mm-hmm. And if I start to walk out of that door?
5: You'll be killed while escaping.
1: And if I sit right here on your desk, how will you explain a lot of things that will have to come out if I'm brought to trial?
5: Yeah, that's true, too, isn't it? I guess the only thing to do is kill you. Now turn around. I have to make this look good. You were running away from me. I shot you. Turn around, Holliday. If you don't, I'll do it for you. Now get up.
1: Okay. I'm up.
5: Turn around. Start walking toward that window.
1: Okay, I'm walking.
5: That's it. Far enough. Now, Holliday.
6: Down, Holliday!
7: Here, Cassidy!
6: Drop that gun, Lieutenant!
7: You stupid fool!
1: Thank you, Cassidy. Thanks very much.
2: Yeah. Say, you're a pretty smart guy. A pretty smart guy to do what you did.

0: Mr. Holliday, it was a policeman that did the murders?
1: Don't let that throw you, Susie. You see, there's a bad apple in every barrel, no matter what the barrel is. Don't let it change your opinion of the thousands of policemen doing a wonderful job all over the country.
0: Of course. Mr. Holliday, how did it happen that Mr. Cassidy came in just at the right time?
1: Because I was sitting on Johnson's desk.
0: I don't get it.
1: Well, you see, there was an inter-office communication box on his desk. I kept most of the levers pressed down. I sat on them. Somebody had to hear that conversation between me and Johnson, and I figured someone would come in. If they hadn't have... Well, Edgemont is a nice city, but not one I'd like to be buried in.
0: You sat on the levers through the whole conversation.
1: Uh-huh.
0: Gee, that's sure using your head, Mr. Holliday.
1: It's your... Huh? Oh, good night, Susie.
2: 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Box 13 is directed by Richard Sandville, and this week's original story was written by Russell Hughes. Original music is composed and conducted by Rudy Schrager, and the part of Susie is played by Sylvia Picker. Vern Carstensen is in charge of production. Box 13 is a Mayfair production from Hollywood. Watch for Alan Ladd in his latest Paramount picture.
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0: For the first time in its history, Scotland Yard opens its official files to bring you the true story of some of its most baffling cases.
1: These are the true stories. The plain, unvarnished facts, just as they occurred, reenacted for you by an all-British cast. Only the names have, for obvious reasons, been changed. 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
0: Research is from Percy Hoskins of the London Daily Express. Whitehall 1212 is written and directed by Willis Cooper. Now the voice of Chief Superintendent John Davidson, the caretaker of Scotland Yard's famous Black Museum.
2: Good afternoon. I have here from our file number 198920 a rusted lock complete with handle. Once it was brightly nickel-plated and both handsome and utilitarian. Now its beauty has been completely destroyed by the effects of a very hot fire. And its usefulness is ended by the fact that it is locked. Some of its parts have been fused by the heat which it endured. It's part of the right-hand door of a motor car, the door next to the driver's seat. It was locked before the fire. I should like you to meet Chief Inspector Albert G. Clark, who is known, as all clerks are, as Nobby.
3: The 5th of November, 1605, was the day set by a certain Guy Fawkes to touch off a number of barrels of gunpowder he had secreted in the vaults under the Houses of Parliament, thereby blowing the members of the august body, complete with King James I, through the roof. Unfortunately for Mr. Fawkes, and happily for the monarch, a Lord Monteagle learned about the enterprise and flung Master Fawkes into a dungeon, from which he emerged only to be hanged. Thus, the principal form of celebration of Guy Fawkes Day on the 5th of November is the kindling of cheerful bonfires, in which effigies of Guy Fawkes and other gentry are burned to the accompaniment of hilarious noises. Quite late in the evening of the 5th of November, 1930, quite another type of bonfire made history near Hardingstone, which village is quite near Northampton. This is the way they related the story.
4: My name is Spiller, John Thomas Spiller. My friend here is Victor Charles Aspinwall.
5: It wasn't really the 5th of November. It was about 2 o'clock in the morning of the 6th.
4: But it was still close enough to be practically Guy Fawkes Day.
5: Be still, John Thomas. We were walking home from a Guy Fawkes dance in Northampton.
4: Hardingstone is only a step from Northampton.
5: You walk along the main London road from Northampton till you come to the turn-off to the left on Hardingstone Lane.
4: Only about 2 miles.
5: 2 miles. First, as we started to turn off to Hardingstone down the lane, a motor car passed us.
4: Going towards London?
5: Very fast. Blinding us quite.
4: Aye.
5: And when it got past us, we saw a man.
4: The moon was quite bright.
5: So we could see his face quite well.
4: He hadn't any hat.
5: He climbed out of the ditch onto the metal road.
4: And he looked as if he were mixed up. Wasn't sure what he was doing like.
5: And we gaped at him. Didn't know what to say either. And it was just at that precise second I saw the blaze round the bend.
4: Down Hardingstone Lane where there shouldn't be any blaze.
5: And I said to John Thomas here,
4: "What's the blaze, you said?"
5: And the man from the ditch,
4: the man without a hat,
5: he said, "It looks as if someone's having a bonfire."
4: A late bonfire, he said.
5: Yes, that's right.
4: And we turned to look in the direction of the blaze.
5: Down the lane toward Hardingstone.
4: And when we turned back to look at the man,
5: he was running away.
4: Hurrying away.
5: That's right, hurrying away.
4: He didn't say a word.
5: He started toward London, and then he stopped and looked around.
4: The moon was so bright.
5: And then he turned toward Northampton, and he started to hurry that way.
4: We'd have done something, but he was hurrying down the road. Anyway, we didn't care who he was.
5: And there was the bonfire.
4: We just thought it was a bonfire, Victor.
5: Yes. And so we went on down the lane to see who made the fire.
4: And the fire seemed to be getting bigger, so we hurried.
5: Hurried, and suddenly there it was.
4: Right there in front of us.
5: Blazing like...
4: like blazes.
5: The flames were 15 feet high.
4: But we could see what it was.
5: It was a motor car. And there was somebody in it.
4: In the driver's seat.
5: And he was on fire too.
4: He was dead.
3: The boys had forgotten about the hatless stranger who climbed out of the ditch and ran away. They went for a policeman. Quite a number of men arrived. The fire was clearly visible in the village, of course. And presently it was put out and only sizzled. The unfortunate occupant of the driver's seat was carried away in several sacks and put away to cool in the cellar of the local hospital. Then the two boys remembered the man without a hat, and they told Sergeant Moody about it. Sergeant Moody was the bald-headed one from Northampton.
4: He wasn't very old, was he, Victor?
5: About 35.
4: 36, I was thinking.
5: 35.
4: He looked like a commercial traveller.
5: He had no hat.
4: Victor, we said that.
5: He seemed confused, I think I'd say. Wouldn't you, John Thomas?
4: Bewildered, I'd say.
5: He finally went off toward Northampton.
4: He started the other direction first, though.
5: Toward London. But you went down the road toward Northampton.
4: A dark man.
5: Needed a haircut.
4: Wore a checkered waistcoat.
5: And a dark red tie.
4: He had a tiny black moustache.
5: And a wart on the left side of his neck.
4: A cut on his right hand.
5: Limped. His right foot.
4: Bulgy eyes.
5: Pop eyes.
4: Tall.
5: Weighed about 11 stone.
4: Would you know him again, Victor?
5: Certainly I'd know him, John Thomas.
4: It was all very suspicious, Sergeant.
5: Yeah, him running away like that.
4: From the fire?
5: I think he had something to do with it.
4: I think you ought to find him, Sergeant.

0: Sergeant Moody and the rest of the Northampton police made quite a point of trying to find the hatless stranger that day, but he wasn't to be found. By mid-morning, both the burned car and the burned victim had cooled off enough for a closer examination. There wasn't enough left of the man, they had decided it was a man, to tell anything about him. The car proved to have been a Morris Minor saloon, and the registration plate, though badly burned, was still legible. Sergeant Moody.
1: I put in a trunk call to County Hall, Westminster, in London, to check the name to which that number was issued.
2: We'll have it for you in half a second, Sergeant. That was MU1468, wasn't it?
1: MU1468, yes. That's a London registration, according to the book.
2: Quite. We'll have it for you in... Ah, here it is now. The name is Padgett. Donald Patrick Padgett. Address, Buxted Road, Finchley. The car is a Morris Minor saloon.
1: Was, you mean? Donald Patrick Padgett, Buxted Road, Finchley. Thank you very much. I then consulted the London Metropolitan Telephone Directory in the Northampton station to discover whether a telephone number was listed for the name Padgett in Buxted Road, Finchley. It was. I spoke to a woman who identified herself as Mrs. Pamela Padgett, wife of the owner of the car. I broke the news to her as gently as possible, and she announced her intention of proceeding to Northampton. She arrived the same day, the 6th of September.
3: I came as quickly as I could, Sergeant. Where is he?
1: The remains are in the hospital mortuary, Mum.
3: I suppose I couldn't see him.
1: Well, I'm afraid I must advise strongly against it, Mrs. Padgett. I'm afraid he'll be a trifle difficult to identify.
3: I'm not easily shocked, Sergeant.
1: Well, yes, Mum, but perhaps it would be better to wait until you've rested. I could have a nice cup of tea sent in for you.
3: No, thank you, Sergeant.
1: Good hot tea.
3: Thank you. Perhaps you could tell me how this thing happened.
1: Well, we don't know a great deal about it ourselves as yet. It happened only this morning, and we've only completed our preliminary examinations. We thought perhaps you might shed some light on the matter.
3: I'm sure I can't.
1: You and the late Mr. Padgett were on good terms, of course.
3: We were.
1: Of course. What was Mr. Padgett's occupation?
3: He was a commercial traveler.
1: Commercial traveler.
3: I must notify the people he represents.
1: And the insurance companies?
3: Yes.
1: Yes.
3: I suppose Mr. Padgett was alone when this happened?
1: Well, there was nobody else in the car when, at the time of the fire, Mum, but there was a curious circumstance I meant to ask you about at once.
3: Yes?
1: The two young men who discovered the fire report that there was another person.
3: A man or a woman?
1: Oh, a man. What would a woman be doing there?
3: Oh.
1: A man. He was proceeding along a ditch beside the road. They were, of course, not certain that this man had any connection with the case, of course. But
3: what did this man look like? Did he give his name?
1: Oh, no. There was practically no conversation with him, and he hurried away. He's not been seen since.
3: Do you have his description?
1: Yes, I have the description given by the young men who saw him. It was quite a bright moonlight night, as you remember. If indeed the moon does shine in London.
3: The description, please.
1: Age, about 35 or 6. He wore no hat.
3: That could be anyone.
1: A dark man. Weighing about 11 stone. Wearing a checkered waistcoat. Huh?
3: My husband was wearing a checkered waistcoat.
1: A dark red tie.
3: And he wore a dark red tie.
1: I'd best call these young men to see if they can remember any more details about this.
3: Go on with the description, please.
1: Oh, yes. The man had a small black moustache. A wart on the left side of his neck.
3: Mm.
1: A cut on his right hand.
3: No.
1: Had bulgy eyes. Mm. Pop eyes, the young man said, and dark curly hair. And he limped, his right foot. He limped.
3: His left foot, Sergeant.
1: Yes?
3: He limped with his left foot. He was wounded in the war in 1916. He limped with his left foot.
1: Do you mean to say you recognize this man, Mrs. Paget?
3: Of course I do.
1: Who?
3: He's the man you thought was burned to death in the motor car.
1: Who?
3: My husband, Donald Paget.
1: But Mrs. Paget!
3: So Don's added murder to his other sins at last, has he?
0: The reporters, the self-styled crime men, pounced on the story by mid-afternoon and flung their headline broadcasts from Land's End to John O'Groats' house. Before nightfall on the 6th of November, a third of the people of England, Scotland, and Wales were peering into the faces of perfect strangers, hoping for a glimpse of Donald Patrick Paget, the proclaimed fugitive. At Scotland Yard, we went a little more slowly. We weren't as certain as the newspapers. They got me an impression of the dead man's teeth, and when it arrived, I dispatched it to one Clement Walter, who was Paget's dentist of record. Mr. Walter telephoned me at the yard at 8:10, the night of the 6th.
4: Is that Inspector Clark?
0: Yes, Clark speaking.
4: Walter here.
0: Walter?
4: The dentist, man. Paget's dentist. I should think you'd know my voice by now.
0: Oh, sorry, Mr. Walter. Did you have anything to report?
4: That impression of your precious dead man's teeth.
0: Yes?
4: They're nothing at all like Donald Paget's.
0: Really?
4: I've checked exhaustively through all my rather extensive records. It has taken a great deal of time.
0: I'm sorry, sir.

0: All right, sir. Thank you very kindly.
1: My fee will be, in view of the fact that this work has been done after hours, 1 guinea, sir.
0: I am sure that the Home Office will consider it money well spent, sir. Good night. Sergeant Talbot.
2: Coming, sir. I was just about to come in, sir.
0: Do so, by all means.
2: Yes, sir. I've checked 4 persons so far, sir.
3: Well?
2: I asked each one to give me his own description of Paget, sir. And they're all his close acquaintances.
3: And?
2: Well, they all agree in detail with that given by the 2 young men at Hardingstone.
0: The hatless man climbing out of the ditch.
2: Each one of them said independently that Paget was one of those odd chaps who's never been known to wear a hat winter or summer.
0: Looks as if he's our boy, then.
3: Wait a sec, will you?
2: Yes, sir.
0: Novick, Inspector Clark, here.
4: Mrs. Pamela Paget here to see you, sir.
0: Oh? Well, ask her to come in.
4: Shall I ask the other lady to come in, too, sir?
0: Eh? Who's she?
4: Miss Ellen Mac...
0: Who's she?
4: Don't know, sir. She's with Mrs. Paget.
0: Oh, all right. Send her in, too.
4: Yes, sir.
0: Ever hear of an Ellen MacEachern, Talbot?
2: No, sir. There was an Alice MacEachern, sir. Pickpocket. She was struck by a tram last Tuesday in Hammersmith Broadway. She was killed.
0: Talbot, you're a mine of information. I doubt this is the same one, though.
2: No, sir. That all, sir?
0: Yes, thank you. For now.
5: Office, please.
0: Right here, Mrs. Paget. Come in.
5: Oh, thank you. Thank you.
2: Yes, ma'am.
6: Come in, my child. Inspector Clark, this is Miss Ellen MacEachern.
0: How do you do, Miss MacEachern? Won't you be seated?
7: Thank you.
0: Well, Mrs. Paget, I'm afraid that it was your husband.
6: I was certain it was.
0: Yes.
6: I've just come back from Hardingstone, and I went straight away to find Ellen.
7: Excuse me, Mum.
0: I'm afraid I don't understand, Mrs. Paget.
6: Do sit still, Ellen.
7: Yes, Mum.
6: That bald-headed sergeant up there, what's his name?
0: Sergeant Moody.
6: Oh, Moody, that's it. He said something when we were talking about not being sure whether the body in the fire was a man or a woman.
0: He told me that on the telephone this afternoon. Apparently they're sure now that it was a man. The medical officer...
6: Yes, I know. But I didn't know when I came back. That's why I went to find Ellen here.
7: She thought perhaps it might be me. But it wasn't, was it?
6: No, child, it wasn't. Neither you nor your father.
0: I'm afraid I know.
7: Father's still in jail. You can't burn up people in jail, now can you, sir?
0: Will you tell me what you're talking about, Mrs. Paget? What has this child and her father got to do with the...
6: I was afraid it was Ellen that Donald had murdered.
7: Oh, my father, you said.
0: Why, for heaven's sake?
6: Well, Ellen's father had threatened to do bodily harm to Donald.
7: Threatened to burst his bloody neck! Oh, pardon me.
0: Eh? Why?
6: Because he wasn't paying the 20 shillings a week he'd agreed to pay, of course.
0: What 20 shillings?
7: For my baby.
0: What?
6: The father of Ellen's 3-year-old child is Donald Paget, Inspector Clark.
0: John Davidson from the Black Museum shared a pint of mild and bitter with me that night after I finally shut up shop. I don't know, John, I said.
8: About what?
0: People.
8: No accounting for tapes. A fine original statement, that.
0: True, though.
8: You were speaking about the wife.
0: Yes. Married to this fellow. He goes out and contracts Bigham's marriage.
8: To a girl who's an obvious idiot, you said.
0: Well, not very clever.
8: Maidservant, you said.
0: What we used to call a slavey.
8: Fortunately, that class is disappearing.
0: Doesn't help the ones that are left, John.
8: The Paget class never dies out.
0: I shall do my best to assure this one's dying out.
8: We were talking about his wife.
0: Yes.
8: She apparently doesn't have any resentment toward this young, what's her name, Ellen?
0: Ellen. Why should she? It wasn't Ellen's fault that she has the mentality of a mangelwurzel. Any resentment she harbors is towards her husband.
8: The missing Donald Patrick Paget, Esquire, who lit one too many bonfires on Guy Fawkes Day.
0: For which, God willing, he'll hang.
8: Do you have any ideas regarding the unfortunate man in the car?
0: None.

0: Well, I know nothing about it, Nobby. But knowing nothing about it, I may have an idea.
1: What?
0: The lawful wife may have an idea, too.
1: Mrs. Paget?
0: Aye.
1: Explain, please, John.
0: If a man commits, what shall we call it, an indiscretion like this, marrying bigamously and fathering a child...
1: The law of the land calls it a felony.
0: For the purpose of my argument, let's disregard the legality of the thing, Nobby. Now, we have here the situation of a husband committing a grave offense against his wife.
1: And the law.
0: Disregard the law. Empirically, I mean. He commits this heinous crime. The wife, practicing true Christian forbearance and charity, forgives the man. Or at least declines to prosecute him.
1: Well?
0: Now, bear with me. Given that set of circumstances, would not such a man be inclined to repeat the offense?
1: Well,
0: having convinced himself that he'll be allowed, as our American cousins say, allowed to get away with it again.
1: It could be, John.
0: Assuring himself that he need only to satisfy his wife's goodness of soul, her love for him, which she has demonstrated, and the payment to the unfortunate young woman of a sum of money proposed by the courts. Well,
1: I don't see where your argument's going, John, but...
0: It's not a bad argument, Nobby. And it follows out the one advanced by Mrs. Paget. Assume that the wrong girl's father threatens unpleasantness to Brother Paget.
1: Oh, you're saying that the dead man may be the father of still another victimized girl.
0: Now, doesn't it sound reasonable?
1: Well, I...
0: Mrs. Paget was convinced it was reasonable in the case of young Ellen, is it? She's forgiven a lot, but she boggles at the thought of murder. So for that matter do I.
1: What do you think?
0: Well, I think if I were doing it, I'd look about and see if the temporarily missing Mr. Paget has made any other excursions into the extramarital. And then I'd discover whether the father of the bride is enjoying good health or has recently been the victim of an all-consuming fire. And then I should order another half pint for poor old John Davidson, who is now extremely thirsty.
1: John Davidson's ingenious idea was almost right. Mrs. Paget knew of no other liaisons with women of any age, intellectual state, or social standing which had been contracted by her husband.
2: We have been horribly unhappy, Inspector, during all of our married life. But I have tried to make allowances. Donald was severely wounded in the war. He was buried alive at Festubert. They despaired of his life for a long, long time.
1: I didn't know about that.
2: He was such a wonderful person, Inspector. Before we were married and he went to France. At Festubert, only 3 months after he went overseas, I didn't... Well, I made a vow to myself that if Don recovered and got well, I'd... I don't want to talk about it.
1: I'm sorry, Mrs. Paget.
2: I swore to myself that no matter what happened, no matter what he did, I would try.
1: I'm sorry, Mrs. Paget, but...
2: He's been unfaithful to me so many times. But this time with Ellen was the only one I knew all about. I was afraid Ellen's father was... Don's mind was affected, you know. By that dreadful wound. He makes mistakes. He does things. He can't hold on to a job. We haven't any money. I've tried so hard, Inspector. But not murder. Not murder. Even if it is Donald. That's why I came to you. If it's murder... Not even for Donnie.
1: I went away from there back to my office. It was the morning of the 7th of November, less than than 32 hours since the young men had found the blazing car. There was a telegraph form in its envelope on my desk. I looked at it from Cardiff in Wales. Tore open the envelope. Signature. Arthur Llewellyn. I don't know any Arthur Llewellyn. What's the message say? Donald Patrick Paget will arrive at Hammersmith bus terminal at 9:30 p.m. today, the 7th. Important you meet him. You will recognize him from his description, Arthur Llewellyn. John Davidson, it appeared, was wrong. I telephoned him to say so. I didn't telephone Mrs. Paget. 9:30 that night, I met Donald Paget as he stepped off the Cardiff bus. It was easy to recognize him. We went in a CID car to my office and talked.
3: I'd given up, Inspector, anyhow. It can't be done. I wonder if I could see my wife.
1: She's waiting in the anteroom. You can see her if you want to, and she wants to, after we get this over.
3: All right. I did it.
1: Very well. Donald Patrick Paget, I arrest you on a charge of willful murder and warn you that anything you say will be taken down in writing and may be used in evidence. Sergeant Talbot, do you have your notebook?
4: Yes, sir. I'm ready.
3: I'll make a statement. I had to do it. First, I got rid of nearly every penny of money we had. I spent it on women. It's funny to say that when I love Pamela. I love poor Pamela, and I treated her so badly. Just women. I don't drink, I don't smoke. But women find me attractive, I'm afraid, and I'm their undoing. And mine. And Pamela's. Yes, and that kid of Ellen's. I couldn't pay the building society on the house. They'd have thrown us out in another month. I couldn't pay Ellen. Old McEachran would have had me in jail. It was just the end of things for me. And for Pamela. So I picked him up when he asked for a lift. I poured petrol all over him after I strangled him, and I stuffed him into the driver's seat. Then I got out and poured a trail of petrol down the road to the car and lighted it. And then I remembered I'd locked him in. I tried to run back to the car, but it was too late. I ran back and down the ditch, and that was when those boys saw me. The game was up. I'd intended to run away and be listed as dead in a motor car accident, and Pamela'd get the insurance. But they'd seen me. I did run away. It isn't very clear to me, I'm afraid. I went to Cardiff. I went to see a girl I used to know. Gladys Llewellyn. But she was gone. And her brother Arthur saw me. He hated me for some reason. Did he telegraph you? I knew I was done for. Can I see Pamela now? Please?
1: All right, Sergeant.
3: Oh, wait. There's one more thing. I don't know who he was, the man I murdered. He was a complete stranger. He just happened along at the right time. I don't know his name. I'm sorry about him. But I'm sorry about so many things. Now may I see Pamela?
1: All right, Sergeant.
3: Hello, Pam, darling.
2: Hello, Donnie.
3: Oh, Pamela. I'm so sorry.
2: I brought you some of the cigarettes you like, Donnie.

The identity of the dead man was never learned. Donald Patrick Paget was tried at the Bedford Assizes and found guilty of murder. On the 10th of March, 1931, he was hanged at Bedford Prison.

Paired today on Whitehall 1212 in the order of their appearance, Harvey Hayes, Jared Burke, Gordon Stern, Lester Fletcher, Basil Langton, Francois Grimard, Eula Garrick, Patricia Courtley, and Victor Chapin. Whitehall 1212 is written and directed by Willis Cooper.

0: Because blood has been available in Korea until now, many, many lives have been saved. 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

0: Yeah, danger is my assignment. I get sent to a lot of places I can't even pronounce. They all spell the same thing, though, trouble. But when I walk into the commissioner's office, I don't realize that this assignment's going to drop me into a spot where a kiss is either going to cure me or kill me. Morning, Commissioner. Bruce said you had an assignment for me.
1: I do, Steve, and I suppose you are all tied up with a big deal, as usual.
0: Well, let's just call it a pet project.
1: Steve, ever hear the name Captain Jaeger?
0: Captain Jaeger? Sure. He's supposed to be a notorious character in the China Seas. Sort of an American soldier of fortune, or I should say sailor of fortune. Operates a string of small boats and does just about anything for a buck.
1: That's the story, all right.
0: Supposedly he runs guns and other contraband to ports on the China coast, but we can never get the goods on him.
1: Well, you're up to date on Captain Jaeger, all right. And, Steve, we're going to use Captain Jaeger to nail whoever is financing the entire contraband operation.
0: Then this Captain Jaeger just runs this string of smuggling boats, huh?
1: Yeah, you might put it like that. Captain Jaeger's personal boat is supposed to be a rusty old tramp steamer named the Shanghai Lady.
0: Look, Commissioner, this is all pretty vague. Captain Jaeger's ship is named the Shanghai Lady, and we're going to use Jaeger to nail the brains of the operation. But how? Where do I start? Who do I work with?
1: You report to Naval Intelligence at Luzon in the Philippines, Steve.
0: Hey, you know there's a very peculiar gleam in your eye, Commissioner.
1: Who, me?
0: Yeah, you. There's a lot you haven't told me about this deal.
1: I've told you all I can at this stage of the operation, Steve. Naval Intelligence in the Philippines will take it from there, and your plane leaves in just 1 hour. Well, that's it. You've got your assignment. Good luck.

0: The National Broadcasting Company is presenting Dangerous Assignment, starring Brian Donlevy in the role of Steve Mitchell, colorful two-fisted government agent. At all those places of the world where danger and intrigue walk hand in hand, there you'll find Steve Mitchell on another Dangerous Assignment.
1: Sure, I've got my assignment. Or have I? All I know is there's a wholesale smuggling operation going on in the China Sea and that somehow I'm supposed to tangle with a rugged gent named Captain Jaeger and use him to find out who's masterminding the operation. Yeah, I'm really in the dark on this deal. It's like playing a game of poker when I can't see my own hand. And I've got an uneasy feeling I'm going to run into somebody who'll be trying his best to make me cash in my chips permanently. It's Wednesday when my plane lands in the Philippines and I head for Navy Intelligence Headquarters at Luzon. There, I'm introduced to a Commander Elwood. He ushers me into a waiting car, and the driver heads for the waterfront.
2: They fill you in on the background of this operation, Mitchell?
1: Not much, Commander. The Commissioner said you boys in Naval Intelligence would supply a few missing pieces.
2: Well, I'm not exactly with Naval Intelligence.
1: Oh, then who...
2: I can give you a little of the general info. You probably know all about the contraband that's being run into the China Seas these days.
1: Yeah.
2: The mission is brief. It's to find out who's financing the whole deal.
1: Sure, sure, all this I know, Commander, but what I don't get...
2: Yeah?
1: Well, look, I dash out here to the Philippines on a plane. I'm no sooner here than you usher me into this car and we head down here to the waterfront. I still don't know where I'm heading.
2: We're here.
1: Huh?
2: Let's go.
1: Okay.
2: Don't wait, driver. We may be quite a little while. All right, this way, Mitchell.
1: They're turning onto the dock.
2: Right.
1: Hey, that's a submarine tied up there.
2: Right again. I'll try to take good care of you, Mitchell.
1: What? Are you the skipper?
2: Yes, I'm the skipper. Come on, let's get aboard. We're getting underway immediately.
1: We shove off, and as I watch the shoreline fade, I get that uneasy feeling again. We set our course southwest. The first day we cruise on the surface, but the second day we submerge. Late in the afternoon, the skipper sends for me. I find him in the conning tower.
2: Well, we ought to be just about at the end of the line, Mitchell.
1: Uh-huh. Where are we?
2: Well, that's just what we're going to find out right now. Up, periscope. Now, we'll see what we can see. Hey, you know, I guess I'll have to give that navigator of mine a raise. He's pretty good. Yeah, take a look, Mitchell.
1: Okay. Ah, looks like we're out in the middle of nowhere.
2: Uh-huh. Swing right a little now.
1: Okay. Hey, a tramp steamer.
2: Yeah. Can you make out the name on the stern?
1: Shanghai Lady. Hey.
2: Down, periscope.
1: Look, what's the deal?
2: Here, Steve, this envelope is for you.
1: What's in it?
2: Sealed orders. You're to open them when you get aboard.
1: Get aboard what?
2: The Shanghai Lady.
1: Hey, now, wait a minute. I'm going to board Captain Jaeger's ship.
2: Yeah, and right now. Stand by to surface.
1: Well, this is really a surprise, and right now I'm not at all sure it's a pleasant one. The subsurfaces. They open the hatches, the skipper shakes hands with me and sticks me into a rubber boat, and a couple of the crew row me towards the Shanghai Lady, which is lying to, gently rolling on the swell. It's a rusty old tub, and when we get close, I see the crew standing at the rail, staring down at me. And a more rugged-looking bunch of pirates I've never seen. I climb uneasily up the ladder and onto the deck. At close range, the crew is more sinister-looking than ever, and one of them, a stocky guy with a stocking cap, comes up to me. Hi.
2: Yeah.
1: Is Captain Jaeger around?
2: This way. Up this ladder.
1: Okay.
2: Here. Inside.
1: All right.
2: This is Captain Jaeger's cabin.
1: Oh? Well, where is he?
2: Right here.
1: Who, you?
2: No, you.
1: What?
2: That's
1: what?
2: Right.
1: Look, is this some kind of a joke?
2: No joke. Better read your orders, Mitchell.
1: Mitch. Hey. Yeah, I guess I better.
2: Anything that you don't understand, I'll fill in if I can.
1: Hey.
2: Surprise, huh?
1: Yeah, it says there is no Captain Jaeger.
2: That's right.
1: But I don't understand all the stories I've heard about him.
2: Sure, Mitchell. Remember during the last war, the RAF, whenever anything went wrong, who did the pilots blame it on?
1: Why, the gremlins. Hey, wait, are you trying to say that Captain Jaeger is a gremlin?
2: More or less. The Navy started it, I guess. There's been a lot of trouble in these waters the last couple of years. So everything that went wrong, every time there were guns smuggled or things like that, they started saying Captain Jaeger did it.
1: Well, I'll be... So that's why the commissioner had that gleam in his eye when he was talking about Captain Jaeger. But that doesn't explain this ship and its crew. Also my being sent here unless... Oh, yeah.
2: Sure, you get it. If everyone believes in Captain Jaeger, why not come up with one?
1: Yeah, Captain Jaeger has a reputation for being a clever smuggler. Maybe the gent who's financing all this gun running will try to hire Captain Jaeger.
2: That's the general idea. Let's go back out on deck.
1: Okay.
2: Any more questions?
1: Yeah. The crew, who are they?
2: Volunteers from the Marine Corps.
1: What do you know?
2: Pretty rugged-looking bunch, aren't they? The guy over there on the wing of the bridge, that's Johnson. Bakewell's the one down there on the well deck. The others are below deck right now, all except the sleepy-looking cutthroat over there at the rail. They call him Tennessee.
3: Hi, Skip.
1: I wonder why. Hi, Tennessee. Long way from home, aren't you?
3: Well, sure enough I am, Skip. A real long way from women, folks.
1: Yeah. Hey, how much does the crew know about this deal?
2: They didn't know anything until they got aboard. Now they have a general idea of the operation.
1: Well, I guess that clears up everything but you.
2: Mike Merrick, first mate of the Shanghai Lady, otherwise known as Lieutenant Merrick, United States Navy.
1: Oh, well, I guess you can drop the accent for the time being.
2: What accent?
1: Oh, built in, huh?
2: Yeah. Well, you're the skipper, Steve, or rather Captain Jaeger. What happens from now on is up to you.
1: What's our position, Mike?
2: Out in the middle of the South China Sea.
1: Let's see. My orders say to visit some of the ports in this neck of the woods.
2: See if you'll be contacted by anybody.
1: Uh-huh. Well, suppose we head for the Malayan Peninsula, down to Singapore, then over to Sumatra, Java, and Borneo.
2: Sounds fine. Something sure ought to happen in one of those places.
1: Yeah, something will, all right. The question is, what? Well, come on, let's get underway. What time is it, Mike?
2: Almost 2400.
1: Midnight, huh? Pretty bright moonlight.
2: Yeah.
1: I didn't realize there were so many little islands here along the Malayan coast.
2: Yeah, a flock of them.
1: Not too much room between these two.
2: If we hold on this course, we should clear okay.
1: Steady as you go, Tennessee.
3: Sure enough, Skip. I mean, eyes.
1: Hey, that's funny.
2: Hmm?
1: That island over on our right. I thought I saw a light for a second.
2: Where?
1: Near the point.
2: I don't see any. Wait, there's a junk coming around that point right ahead of us.
3: Hey, there comes some more of them. Haven't found other islands, eh?
1: Hey, they've got machine guns.
2: Get down!
3: Man, that's too close, real too close.
2: That's their standard gag. They rake the bridge, hope to kill off everyone there right off the bat.
1: What do you mean? Who's in those junks?
2: Malayan pirates, hijackers. These waters are lousy with them.
1: Pretty well-armed, pirate.
2: Sure, that's where some of those smuggled guns end up.
1: Okay, so we drop this Captain Jaeger routine and have ourselves a little naval engagement. First, we've got to have room to maneuver this baby. Tennessee, light full rudder.
3: Right full rudder.
2: Steve.
1: What's the matter?
2: Take a look astern of us.
1: Hey, two more junks back there.
2: They just popped out from behind that island on the left.
1: Well, this is just great. Three junks ahead of us, two behind us, and an island on each side. We're bottled up, Mike, but good.
0: It's the Silver Jubilee on NBC. People used to say it was the biggest cornet in the world, and the man who played it was Pete Kelly. You'll hear him, too, in radio's newest dramatic half-hour, Pete Kelly's Blues, tomorrow and every Wednesday evening on most NBC stations. Pete Kelly's Blues. It's about the big music, the big trouble, and the big roar of the 20s. Hear Pete Kelly's Blues tomorrow on most NBC stations. And now back to Dangerous Assignment and Brian Donlevy as Steve Mitchell.
1: Hey, Mike, those monkeys are probably going to try and board us. Don't we have anything more potent than small arms and slingshots to fight back with?
4: Sure, up there on the deck near the bow of that crate.
1: What about it?
4: It's a concealed gun mount. The sides fold down 40 millimeters. Trick is, try to get to it.
1: Hey, one of the boys is trying for it now.
4: Yeah, looks like that.
1: Oh, brother, they got him cold.
3: Say, look, I think I'd get that machine gun out of spot at Skipper. Up on the mast of the lead junk. Now, there's a rifle here on the bridge, and I used to be pretty fast running the floor knocking squirrels out of trees.
1: Okay, grab your squirrel gun, Daniel Boone.
4: What are you going to do, Steve?
1: You take over here on the bridge, Mike. As soon as that machine gunner sticks his head out again, you let him have it, Tennessee.
3: Right.
1: Maybe I can make it to the gunman before anybody else lets fly. I hope. Tennessee eases over to the wing of the bridge and takes a sight. Then we wait.
3: Not just a little more now, Santa boy. Come on, baby, peek out. That's it now. Hold it. Ha-ha! Got him, Skip.
1: I drop to the deck and run forward to the crate, pull down the slats, and dive behind the shield with the time. I swing the 40 millimeter around and go to work on the nearest junk. It's point-blank range. The shell rips through the flimsy boat and sets it on fire. I shift to the next one and do likewise. Two bursts more, and the third one is done for. The other two turn tail. One of those I set on fire. The other slips around the island. I quit shooting and turn around. Mike is standing there grinning at me.
2: What are you trying to do, burn the gun up?
1: Why do you figure they jumped us in the first place, Mike?
2: They probably thought we were running guns or other stuff to them.
1: To them, I don't get you.
2: Routine with these guys. They order a load of guns, COD. Then they sneak out and hijack it on the way. Think of the money they save.
1: Oh, brother, this is a real nice league we're playing ball in.
2: Well, I guess we better start...
1: Hold it.
2: Huh?
1: Take a look at that silhouette out there in the moonlight.
2: A warship. They're blinking a message to us.
1: Silhouette look familiar?
2: Dutch, by the look of it.
1: Stand by for...
2: Boarding party. Acknowledge.
1: Out of the frying pan into the fire.
2: We better acknowledge.
1: Not yet.
2: What? Hey, they turned their searchlight on us.
1: Think they can read our name?
2: Sure.
3: What'll it do, Skipper?
1: Straight ahead, Tennessee.
2: Hey, Steve, those boys mean business.
1: A shot across our bow. Okay, Tennessee, stop the engines. Acknowledge the message.
2: Jake? What was the idea of that?
1: Just acting the way they'd expect Captain Jaeger to act.
2: Captain Jaeger? You mean you're not going to identify yourself to them?
1: Mike, suppose those boys think I'm Captain Jaeger. What'll they do?
2: Probably escort us to the nearest port and search the ship for contraband.
1: That way we get a lot of publicity, huh?
2: Oh, I get it.
1: Wait a minute. Are we by any chance carrying anything in this tub that might be classified as contraband? If so, we're cooked.
2: Don't worry about that, Steve.
1: Why? What are we carrying?
2: A load of sand.
1: Sand?
2: Yeah. Wait till they start trying to figure that out. They'll flip their lids.
1: That's just about what happens. They escort us into the same Dutch port we were heading for anyway. Throw me in jail and post the guard on board the ship. Then they start trying to figure out what the sand is all about. In the meantime, I'm waiting to see if anyone tries to contact me. The next afternoon, I'm lying on the cot in my cell when I hear a woman's voice out in the office.
5: I wish to see Captain Jaeger, if you please. I am his wife.
1: Now, this sounds real interesting. 2 minutes later, they usher my wife into the cell.
5: Hello, darling.
1: Now,
5: that is no way to greet me. There. Is not that way much better?
1: Sure is. Like I keep telling myself, I'm so lucky to have a wife like you.
5: Kisses for the name of the guard.
1: I'll bet I got a lot more benefit out of it than he did.
5: Colette, I told them I was Captain Jaeger's wife.
1: Yeah, I heard you. Why?
5: Otherwise, I do not think they would let me in. And I have to see you.
1: Oh, what about?
5: I wish to interview the famous Captain Jaeger.
1: Interview me? Hey, who are you?
5: As I told you, my name is Colette. I work for a newspaper syndicate. There are some questions I would like to ask you.
1: Such as?
5: How long do you expect to be locked up here?
1: Well, that's up to the port authorities. What else?
5: When you are released, where will you go?
1: Why, haven't decided.
5: One more question. Do you know where the Blue Parrot Bar is?
1: I think I could find it.
5: The first night you are released, perhaps?
1: And how?
5: Good. I must go now.
1: Somebody coming down the corridor.
5: The guard.
1: And my first mate.
5: I must go now. I will see you later, darling.
1: Okay, Colette. Hi, Mike.
2: Well, hi, darling. You work fast.
1: Oh, I'm a real slicker.
2: Who is she?
1: My wife.
2: Huh?
1: So she says. She also says she's a newspaper reporter. She wants to interview me in the Blue Parrot Bar the first night I get out of here.
2: I see. You think she could be the contact?
1: I don't know.
2: Well, you should be able to find out tonight.
1: How so?
2: That's what I came to tell you. You're a free man.
1: Oh, so they finally gave up on that sand, huh?
2: Mm-hmm. Yeah, in disgust. They've given us 24 hours to get the Shanghai lady out of port.
1: Well, that means whoever's going to contact me better hurry up. Come on, let's get back aboard ship.
4: Here, Steve. I'll give you a hand up on deck.
1: Thanks. Hey, why are all the guys clustered around the rail over there?
2: Let's go see what's up.
1: Look, Tennessee's in the middle.
2: He's got a pair of binoculars trained on that yacht over there.
3: Holy man, oh, man, oh,
2: okay,
3: man.
2: Break it up, boys. Break it up. What's going on?
3: Jeff, would you take a look at that?
1: Let's have those binoculars. Oh, you mean that yacht?
3: I mean what's on it.
1: What's that? Oh, well, well.
2: What is it?
1: Oh, a little number in dark glasses and a bikini bathing suit. Hey, she's waving at me.
2: Look, what's with you anyway? Catnip, maybe?
1: You know, this Captain Jaeger should have been invented a long time ago.
3: Skipper, I'm sure getting lonesome for my binoculars.
1: Okay, Tennessee.
3: Oh, thanks. Well, shucks, all fogged up.
2: Hey, Steve, look. She's gotten into a motorboat.
1: Yeah, and she's heading this way. Looks like we're going to have a visitor. Come on, let's get down to the gangway.
2: Okay. That's a pretty expensive-looking yacht.
1: Yeah.
2: You think this gal could be the contact?
1: Who knows? Here we are.
6: Captain Jaeger.
1: Yeah?
6: Mind if I come aboard?
1: Not at all. Hi. Here, let me have your hand. Up you come.
6: Thank you. Well, the famous Captain Jaeger himself. Remember me?
1: Well, not exactly.
6: Patricia Brand. Well, there's no reason why you should, really. We've never met before.
1: I'm glad to hear you say that.
6: Oh, why?
1: Well, otherwise I'd have known I was slipping, not remembering meeting you.
6: It's just that I wanted to see the famous man close up.
1: Sometimes close-ups aren't so hot.
6: Oh, I'd say in this case it was even better.
1: That's quite a nice-looking yacht you've got.
6: Were we speaking of yachts?
1: Well, not exactly.
6: You're a very interesting combination, Captain Jaeger.
1: Am I?
6: Yes. I collect interesting things, you know.
1: Look.
2: Captain?
1: Hmm? Yeah, Mike. Excuse me, Patricia.
6: Certainly.
1: What is it, Mike?
2: Another visitor. See? Bigelow's just helping him on deck.
1: Mm-hmm. Little guy. Ever seen him before?
2: No. He came from the yacht, too.
1: Oh, he looks pretty unhappy about something.
6: Oh, that's not unusual. He's always unhappy.
1: Who is he?
6: Arthur, my husband.
1: Here. Well, well.
7: Up to your old tricks as usual, Patricia?
6: Oh, Arthur, please, let's not be a complete fool.
7: As for you, sir, luring my wife to your ship?
1: This is luring her? Now, look.
6: Arthur, this is Captain Jaeger.
7: I don't care if you're Captain Kidd. I'll teach you.
6: Oh, now, Arthur, really.
1: Now, look, Buster, cut out the rough stuff. You're not built for it.
7: You put me down. I say, put me down.
1: Okay. But just simmer down.
7: Yeah. Patricia, come back to the yacht at once.
6: Oh, Arthur, really?
7: You heard me at once.
6: Oh, all right, all right. Goodbye for now, Captain.
1: Good luck with your collection, Patricia.
6: Perhaps I can add to it.
2: Oh, brother. I bet she gives that little guy a bad time.
1: Yeah. Well, it's getting dark. We better head into town to the Blue Parrot Bar and see if my little friend Colette is going to keep her date.
5: Ah, Captain Diego, just kept the appointment.
1: Sure, Colette. Right on time.
2: Skipper, I'll shove off. I see a friend at the bar.
1: Okay, Mike.
5: I am glad your friend left. It is much better this way.
1: Hey, that fat gent. He seems to be waddling our way.
8: Oh, good evening, Quillet.
5: Oh, Herr Van Zandt, this is Captain Jaeger. Captain, Herr Van Zandt, an importer.
1: Herr Van Zandt?
8: Revision, the famous Captain Jaeger, I'm honored.
1: You say you're an importer?
8: In the manner of speaking.
5: Come on, Captain.
8: Huh? Must you leave?
1: That's news to me.
5: Please?
1: Okay.
8: Perhaps I will see you later, Captain Jaeger.
1: Yeah, who knows? Hey, how come the big desire to leave all of a sudden, Colette?
5: It is just that I want to be alone with you, Captain.
2: Oh?
5: Yeah. This alley.
2: Hmm?
5: There. This is far enough.
2: Now, why did you want to be alone with me?
5: Simply for this.
2: Oh, no.
5: No.
2: Sorry, too late. I'll take it now. Now, would you mind telling me what this is all about?
5: You killed him. So I want to kill you.
2: I killed who?
5: Henry, my man. He is found dead in an alley a month ago. I learned that Captain Jaeger killed him. So I swear I killed Captain Jaeger.
2: Look, Colette, you've got the wrong guy. I didn't kill your boyfriend. I wasn't anywhere near around here a month ago.
5: But they say that Captain Jaeger...
2: Sure, they're always blaming everything on me. Now, you better run along and don't get any more ideas like this.
5: All right, Captain. I'm sorry.
2: Oh, brother.
9: Close.
2: What? Oh, Mike.
9: Yeah, I was telling you. You know, I've just had a very unpleasant thought.
2: Yeah, so did I. I wonder how many other people are gunning for him.
9: Him? You mean you.
2: On that note of cheer, we go back to the ship. Tennessee is on deck, still glued to his binoculars and staring through the darkness at the lighted yacht and Patricia. Mike and I head for my cabin. Still, no contact.
8: Hey, Mr. Mitchell.
2: Oh, Van Zandt.
8: I took the liberty of waiting in your cabin because I must talk to you, Captain Jaeger.
2: Why, sure, that's quite all right. You maybe have a business proposition for me?
8: No, I have some credentials for you. Here.
2: Credentials? I don't... Hey, you're a Dutch intelligence agent.
8: Precisely. I tried to speak to you earlier this evening, but it seemed the little Colette had other plans.
2: What's on your mind?
8: There has been a leak. The whole plan is known.
2: What?
9: How could there have been a leak?
8: Your Navy discovered a shallow grave in Luzon. The body of a man named Bakewell.
2: But Bakewell is one of my crew.
8: Not the real Bakewell. An imposter who killed Bakewell and assumed his identity. And thus was able to learn of the plan.
2: Well, that explains the leak, all right.
8: We have arrested this false Bakewell. He is now in jail ashore. But the damage has been done.
2: It sure has. Oh, brother. This whole operation up in smoke and no closer to finding out who the brains of the smuggling operation is than we were before. Van Zandt and Mike go below to search the phony Bakewell's belongings, and I sit there thinking about the whole deal. Suddenly, I realize there's something that doesn't add up. When did the leak take place? None of the crew members, including the phony Bakewell, could have known what the operation was until they came aboard the Shangri-La. Once aboard, there was no chance for them to communicate with anybody. No chance except... Yeah, it begins to slide into place. I go up on deck and get into a rowboat. I row quietly over to Patricia's yacht and ease aboard. I hear voices aft. I move quietly along the deck. There are lights on under the awning in the stern.
10: Stop that. Oh, I haven't said, could you please stop laughing about it? How was I to know who he was?
11: If I hadn't caught up with you, you probably would have ruined everything.
10: Oh,
2: what I hear sounds real interesting, and I want to hear more, but I don't get a chance because right then there's a gun in the back of my neck. One of the yacht crew. He shoves me forward under the awning.
11: Well, well, well, look what we have here.
2: Hello, Arthur. And Patricia.
6: Well, it's Captain Jaeger himself.
11: Otherwise known as a United States agent.
6: We were just talking about you.
2: So I gathered. I finally figured out how your plant, the phony Bakewell, got the word out. He was the one who helped you up on deck when you came busting over after Patricia. Matter of fact, he probably signaled you to get over there fast, Arthur.
11: He did indeed. As he helped me aboard, he told me what he'd learned of your operation.
2: You put on the jealous husband act and got Patricia away from me before she could tip anything.
11: Exactly.
2: So you're the boy who's been financing most of the gun running, narcotic smuggling, and various other charming enterprises in this neck of the woods?
11: I have that honor.
2: Well, what happens now, Arthur?
11: Need you ask? You'll be escorted to one of the staterooms. We get underway and, shall we say, let you off somewhere in the China Sea? Perkin, take him forward. Move.
2: Okay, but just one thing.
11: What is that?
2: That collection we were talking about, Patricia, I'd like to add to mine.
6: Oh?
2: Right about now.
6: Mm.
11: Patricia!
6: Hi. Oh, really? When I want my back scratched, I'll let you know.
2: Sorry.
11: All right, get moving.
2: I start forward, the guard behind me, and I don't know whether the gag has worked or not, but I do know that if it hasn't, I'm cooked. The guard takes me to one of the staterooms near the bow, opens the door, and motions me in.
1: I decide I can't wait any longer. Suddenly, I lurch back against the door, trapping his gun hand. Before he can fire, I give him a left hook and start for the bow. There's a gent in front of me with a gun. I see his fingers start tightening up on the trigger. But I'm not the one who collects the slug. He does. He crumples over. My eyes flick to the rail. There, head and shoulders over the deck and grinning at me down the barrel of a smoking squirrel gun, is Tennessee. And behind him, the rest of my crew, they all swarm over the place. The yacht, and 5 minutes later, the free-for-all is over. Arthur's neatly trussed up in his cabin. Patricia and hers in Tennessee.
3: Woo-wee. My. That little fracas didn't last nay long enough. Doggone, I was having the most fun.
1: Tennessee, I'm sure glad you're a peeping Tom at heart.
3: Well, sir, there I was just squinting through my binocs at that lovely little old gal, and suddenly I see you step up, plant a big smacker on her. Then you start tracing a big SOS with your finger right across her back.
1: All I can say is you sure got here in a hurry. I wasn't sure you'd know I was in trouble.
3: You kidding, Skip?
1: What do you mean?
3: Well, if you want to be rescued from that, I figure how bad can trouble be?
1: Yeah, I guess you've got a point there.

Dangerous Assignment, starring Brian Donlevy as Steve Mitchell with Herb Butterfield as the commissioner, is written by Bob Reif and Adrian Jandot, with music by Robert Armbruster, and is produced and directed by Bill Karn. Others in the cast were Tony Barrett, Paul Frees, Irene Winston, Paul Dubov, and Gene Tatum. Be with us again next week at this time when Brian Donlevy, starring in the role of Steve Mitchell, will embark on another dangerous assignment.

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1: Stay tuned for Nero Wolfe, transcribed in 30 seconds. Tomorrow, you're invited to a one-hour concert by the renowned NBC Symphony. The orchestra will be under the direction of Bruno Walter for tomorrow's performance, and celebrated violinist Joseph Zaghetti will be featured soloist. Selections for tomorrow include the overture to Mozart's Marriage of Figaro and the same composer's brilliant Concerto for Violin and Orchestra. 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
2: Ladies and gentlemen, the ringing of that phone bell brings you mystery, adventure.
3: Nero Wolfe's office, Archie Goodwin speaking. Who? Mr. Hal Horton, United Industries? Oh, I see. Well, I must warn you, Mr. Horton, Mr. Wolfe doesn't take kindly to big industrialists. Says their great wealth upsets his digestion. Why do you want to see him? The connection's bad. I don't hear you. Who? Who? Mr. Horton, who? We're cut off.
4: What is it, Mr. Goodwin?
3: Mr. Hal Horton called.
4: I understand that. I won't see him. Tell him what money I have to invest I put into orchid plants.
3: Mr. Horton wasn't promoting anything.
4: And what did he call you for?
3: The great Horton needs a detective. Maybe just my occupational reflex, but I thought he said somebody had been murdered.

Ladies and gentlemen, it's that genius who is the bulkiest, balkiest, most ponderous, and most brilliant detective in the world. Yes, none other than that chair-born mass of unpredictable intellect, Nero Wolfe, created by Rex Stout and brought to you in a new series of adventures over this NBC network in the person of Mr. Sidney Greenstreet.

0: It turned out that what Horton had said had been murder, which became celebrated in the case of the malevolent medic. But its solution wasn't a simple matter of following up his accusation. It had false clues mixed all through it like raisins in a pudding. The man we came to know as the malevolent medic was young Dr. Benjamin Sloan. The case began on the sunny afternoon when Grace Banks, his nurse, came into his private office.
1: Waiting room's finally empty, I take it.
2: Well, there's one more patient, darling. I'm sorry, doctor. Mrs. Horton's here for another of the thiamine chloride shots you ordered for.
1: I said you could give her those, Grace. She doesn't have to wait to see me.
2: Well, she's hung up her mink coat, parked her orchid and her alligator bag, and filled up all the ashtrays with lipstick cigarette stubs. Mrs. Horton prefers to wait for you. She seems very upset.
1: I hoped she'd get hold of herself.
2: Mrs. Hal Horton, with all that money. Whatever gives her such jitters? Darling, if I ever get in that condition after we're married, please shoot me.
1: I've advised her to go to a specialist. Hers isn't a true medical case. Well, I'll do what I can. Get a needle ready, will you, Grace? And show Mrs. Horton in.
2: Yes, darling. I mean, doctor. Mrs. Horton, will you step in now?
3: Been in that waiting room for hours. Ben, I wrote you every day this week. Why didn't you answer me?
1: You say your health hasn't improved, Lizzie.
3: I'm worse. Much worse.
1: Still chain smoking, drinking, and the sleeping pills?
3: I have to take something. I can't walk the floor all night, can I? Thinking.
1: Why are you so unhappy, Leslie? You have what you always said you wanted. Money, clothes, excitement.
3: You have the right to say that. But don't. Please don't.
1: I'm only pointing out facts you should face. I told you from the beginning you need a nerve specialist.
3: I need you. Nobody else can help me at all.
1: Leslie, you went over this the last time you were here, and in all those letters you've been sending. Now, let's cross it off for good, shall we?
3: Don't talk like that. You don't mean
1: it. I'm no longer a lovesick dope, and you're the wife of one of the biggest industrialists in the country.
3: Yes, Hal Horton. I despise him. He thinks his money makes him God. He thinks he can buy anything that he bought me. He made me think I was getting the world with a fence around it. Everything I want is on the other side of that fence.
1: You don't know what you do want.
3: I want us the way we used to be, happy, in love, together.
1: Leslie, please be quiet.
3: Why?
1: Miss Banks is in the laboratory. She can hear you.
3: What of it? I'm not ashamed. I'll tell her. I'll tell everybody. Imagine Hal's face when he finds out I'm leaving him. But I'm coming back to you. He already knows about you. I told him you were in love with me, that you're jealous. He doesn't like
1: it. Leslie, you're raving. Now, stop it.
3: You always said I was the most attractive woman in the world.
1: You made your choice. Now, get this into your head. I'm really in love now. In a few weeks, I'm going to be married. Now, I'll get your medicine.
3: So it's really true. You are going to be married.
1: Yes.
3: I heard it, but I didn't believe it. Going to marry a nurse. All my friends have known and been laughing at me.
1: Please, now that's enough.
3: I made a plan, a wonderful, beautiful plan about us. Ben, you love me. Ben, say you love me.
1: Mrs. Horton, that is all over.
3: You don't love me.
1: No longer. You're here as my patient, and that's all. After this treatment, I must ask you to get another doctor.
3: A wonderful, beautiful plan for us. And now she threatens to step in and spoil it. Well, maybe I'll spoil a few plans. How would you like that?
1: Threats will accomplish nothing.
3: I can ruin things for you, Ben. All those fancy ideas of yours about having a fine practice, being a great doctor. Do you want to give those up? I can arrange it so that maybe there won't be any wonderful future for you. Are you prepared to face that possibility? Because I'm prepared to make it a reality. And I mean it. You'll regret this day as long as you live.
1: I'll get your medicine, Mrs. Horton.
3: Hand me my bag. Thank you. Oh, I hate you, Ben.

0: Sorry to have kept you waiting, Mrs. Horton. Miss Banks had to do a repair job before she could use the sterilizer. Alcohol, Miss Banks?
1: Yes, Dr. Throne.
2: Now, Mrs. Horton, may I help?
1: Thanks. So nice of you.
2: There. Right side for the hypo this time, isn't it? Just touch with this cotton. Ready now, Doctor.
1: Oh, I... Well,
2: what's the matter, Mrs. Horton?
1: I'm just cold. Alcohol.
0: After this, I advise you to go home and rest. These massive doses are a little painful, but they give results. There. That's all. Just relax here, and you can leave in 10 minutes. Come, Miss Banks. I want to talk to you. Might as well stop acting.
1: I can't get up. My feet.
2: Ben, look at her. Something's happened.
0: Hysteria.
2: No, her face. Oh, Ben, she's falling. Mrs. Horton, hold on to me. I've got you.
0: Hold her up. Leslie, what is it?
1: Pain. Terrible pain.
0: Where? What from?
1: Sick. Everywhere. Pain. Everything. Pain. Pain in my head. Pain in my feet. My feet. My feet.
2: Doctor, she's dead.
0: Yes, Grace. Get a card from the files. I want to study it. From the first day Mrs. Horton came here.
2: What was it, Ben? What happened to her?
0: Symptoms are of a heart condition from which it seems the patient has just expired. Then you must call her husband. Grace, did you hear me?
2: Yes, Dr. Sloan.
3: Well, I discovered your visit here, Mr. Horton. I do have a sort of curiosity about the operation of so-called big business. Maybe I'll be a glass of beer and hear an explanation of the rise and fall of this morning's stock market.
4: You don't think I've come here socially? I wish to engage your services, but...
3: Not available.
4: You're a detective, aren't you?
3: Specializing in cases that interest me.
5: Sherry, Mr. Horton?
4: I don't need it, thank you.
5: But Mr. Wolf says he specializes in cases that...
4: I've just got here. I haven't told my story. I don't believe you even know who I am.
3: Oh, yes, we do. We do indeed. A millionaire.
4: Did I offend you by speaking of a fee?
3: No, on the contrary. It is that portion of your conversation which interested me most. Frankly, I plan to spend the evening examining the first edition of Henry James. I'd like to purchase. And the word fee suggested a possible way. Now, what have you done, sir?
4: What have I done?
3: One doesn't have to be a detective to recognize you're in trouble, Mr. Horton.
4: Look, Mr. Wolf, I have done nothing. But I've got a question I've got to have answered. I need facts. They tell me you're the man who can give them to me.
5: If Nero Wolf can't get them for you, they're not facts. They're fancies, Mr. Horton.
4: Well, my story's involved.
3: But the gist of it is, your beautiful wife, a former model, died last week. The death certificate indicated a heart attack. You suggest she was murdered.
4: How did you know?
3: Never mind how I came to my conclusion. How did you come to yours?
4: Leslie had been going to a Dr. Benjamin Sloan. She said he was a specialist. Some friend had recommended. She'd been upset. He was giving her vitamin B shot, she told me.
3: You doubt that was true?
4: Dr. Sloan informed me, after she died in his office, there'd been a heart condition from the beginning. Well, I don't believe it. Leslie was a very emotional girl. She'd have been quite frightened of a heart ailment. She'd have told me about it.
3: Maybe she didn't comprehend its seriousness.
4: Dr. Sloan did. Why didn't he get in touch with me at once about it? Then, when I went to clear up Leslie's room, I discovered something. Leslie didn't go to Sloan through a friend. She'd known him when she was a model and he was a hospital intern. She'd kept letters he'd written to her then. Love letters.
3: Indeed.
4: Well, doesn't that give you an idea, Mr. Wolf? Sloan lost Leslie to me. No man who'd been in love with Leslie would ever get over it. Would a man be jealous enough, kill a woman he loved, rather than have her belong to another man?
3: An interesting theory, Mr. Horton, one frequently advanced in fiction.

0: Practical research in such matters I leave to Mr. Goodwin here. It is the field in which he specializes.
1: But it's you I want.
0: Our method of operation is not under your control, Mr. Horton. You'll be so kind, Archie. Get a first-hand report of Dr. Benjamin Sloan and the women in his life.
2: Just came to ask a few routine questions, Dr. Sloan.
3: I don't understand your interest in the Horton case, Mr. Goodwin, is it?
2: That's right.
3: The death certificate was signed and a report made to the medical inspector.
2: Detectives are a snoopy lot.
3: Detectives? Are you from the police department?
2: No, I'm employed to note some details before we close up the Leslie Horton estate. Sudden deaths have to be double-checked.
3: I'm afraid I can't add a thing to what I've already reported.
2: Well, thanks for seeing me anyhow. Been a pleasant visit. Ever have a patient die in your office before, Dr. Sloan?
3: No, but I've seen similar cases in the hospital, of course.
2: Was Mrs. Horton warned about her heart condition, Dr. Sloan?
3: I discussed her case with her fully and frankly.
2: And her husband, wasn't Mr. Horton alarmed?
3: He didn't know. Mrs. Horton's ailment was, well, not to bore a layman with medical details, was not a fatal one necessarily. She might have gone on for years.
2: Just played in bad luck, huh?
3: The worst.
2: Mm-hmm. When'd you first meet her?
3: Several weeks ago.
2: And you saw her how many times?
3: It's all on the record. She was nervous. I prescribed thiamine chloride. Her medical report card shows that. You read it for yourself.
2: Well, I guess that's all, Dr. Sloan. Won't bother you further.
3: Miss Banks will show you out.
4: Yes, Dr. Sloan?
2: Sort of a modern Aladdin arrangement, isn't it? I wish I could press a buzzer and have a beautiful girl like you appear.
3: Mr. Goodwin is leaving.
4: Oh, this way, Mr. Goodwin. You can use the side door. The waiting room is full of patients.
2: So long, Doctor.
4: This way through the lab. There's a door from it into the corridor.
2: Cozy place, all those bottles. I suppose there's enough stuff in here to kill an army.
4: To cure one.
2: Miss Banks, may I say that you're the kind of a nurse that patients dream about? Make it a pleasure to go to a hospital. Blonde hair, blue eyes, winkers an inch long. Are they real?
4: If you'll excuse me.
2: What do I have to come down with to persuade you to take care of me? Huh?
4: I don't take cases. I'm a technician. Good day, Mr.
2: So you work just for Dr. Sloan. It's too bad the way he's involved in this Horton case. It looks serious.
4: Mrs. Horton simply died of a heart attack in Dr. Sloan's office.
2: If you wanted to help your boss, Miss Banks, you'd stop rushing around and answer a few questions.
4: I'm sure Dr. Sloan gave you the necessary information.
2: Guess he doesn't realize the trouble he's in. If you can supply any details that'll change the picture, you'll be doing him a great favor. He's a nice guy. I want to help.
4: What is there to say? The report...
2: Let's get it in your own words. Just what really happened here that day?
4: Well, Dr. Sloan gave Mrs. Horton the vitamin B shot. That was routine.
2: Mm-hmm.
4: But she didn't get up afterward. She said she was sick. And then she fell and I caught her.
2: And Dr. Sloan administered emergency treatment. What did that consist of, Miss Banks?
4: All that is in the office record.
2: What would bring on such an attack?
4: It could have been several things.
2: Could it have been something she ate? Acute indigestion affects the heart. Maybe Mrs. Horton would be here now if the doctor thought to use a stomach pump.
4: He did use one. He did everything there was time to do.
2: He certainly went in a hurry. Suffer a lot?
4: She said she was in pain.
2: Where? Her stomach?
4: No, not her stomach.
2: Where then?
4: Well, she seemed to be in pain all over.
2: Reflex, maybe? When it was over, what did you do, Miss Banks?
4: Call Mr. Horton.
2: Must have been a blow to the great man. I understand she was younger than he is and quite a sultry gal.
4: I'll talk to you professionally because you said it was necessary to help Dr. Sloan. Is that all, Mr. Goodwin?
2: I guess it is for now. Unless you'll have dinner with him.
4: Thank you, no.
2: I'm handsome, hardworking, and harmless. I'll bring you references from my employer. What do you say?
4: The express elevator's the one on the right.
2: Must be there's another man. Wouldn't be the doctor, would it? Well, you'll fit better in a Pullman kitchen than here among the test tubes at that. My reluctant congratulations.
0: Verdict, Archie?
2: Innocent as lambs, both Sloan and the nurse.
0: Evidence to prove it?
2: My unfailing sensibilities, not the murderer type. Nice couple, doctor and the nurse. I suspect they're engaged. She's so much in love with him, I could have been you and she wouldn't have known the difference.
0: Really flattering. Record?
2: The usual medical record. Mrs. Horton's first visit, symptoms, subsequent visits. Here are the notes on it.
0: Hmm. Vitamin B shots. No chance they brought this on, huh?
2: Dr. Sloan says absolutely not. I checked that with other doctors. But Mrs. Horton did go into this right after the hypo.
0: That's the story jives with Sloan?
2: Mm-hmm. A little more detail. She says he did everything, even used a stomach pump.
0: The woman was in pain?

0: Witnesses? Head to feet?
1: My way of saying pain all over.
0: What other papers did you examine?
1: Only the medical record.
0: Get back to Sloan's office late tonight and examine all the papers in his desk.
1: Can't you trust me? I tell you, there's no reason even to suspect these two.
0: When you have one of your adolescent infatuations on, blood dripping from a dagger in a girl's hand would look to you like crushed rose petals. With this grace bangs out of the way, maybe you can recognize evidence.
1: Sounds like a long, bleak evening.
0: Hand me that medical book, and then be on your way. I want to think.

0: evening, Mr. Goodwin.
1: Oh, good evening, Dr. Sloan. This is a surprise to us both. I didn't anticipate that you'd be keeping office hours after midnight.
0: What are you doing in my office at 2 o'clock in the morning, Mr. Goodwin?
1: Reading your mail and having a ghoulish time surrounded by all these shiny instruments of yours.
0: You've been rifling my desk.
1: I wouldn't do that if I were you. I've put things back very neatly, even the letters from this little secret compartment, which isn't secret at all to anybody who knows about desks. I've kept only
0: give
1: one.
0: Give me that.
1: Easy. It's the my darling mine first shan't ever give you up one way or another one. You remember it? I'll bet that nice little nurse you're engaged to never wrote that, did she?
0: What do you intend to do with it?
1: Mark it Exhibit A in the Horton murder case. Maybe you'd like to come with me and explain it to Nero Wolfe.
2: Very moving, very flattering, very interesting if you like women. But also very incriminating, Dr. Sloan.
0: What does it prove? A silly woman with a nervous breakdown imagined she was infatuated with me.
2: A woman who is now dead, you must remember. Under, shall we say, unusual circumstances. You signed a death certificate which stated Mrs. Horton died of a heart attack. As you signed it, Dr. Sloan, did you remember she had threatened you? And heave a sigh of relief that fate had done you such a good turn?
0: I didn't bear Leslie any ill will. I was sorry for her.
2: You felt adequate to the situation. You called another doctor, though there are several in your building.
0: My first thought, of course, was that it was some extraordinary allergic reaction to the vitamin dose.
2: It was not until an hour or two after she was dead you decided she expired from a heart attack.
0: Yes.
2: How did you explain the pain?
0: I reported no pain.
1: Miss Banks said Mrs. Horton had pain from her head to her feet.
0: Grace said that?
1: Well, not in those words, but that was the general
2: idea. Dr. Sloan, why did you use a stomach pump on a heart case?
0: Why, I told you I tried everything. Sometimes an acute digestive disturbance.
2: I suggest you did it because to you, as to any qualified physician, the pain in the feet suggested poisoning. Particular kind of poison. An inorganic poison.
0: There wasn't any in her stomach.
2: You maintain that? Archie, get the medical examiner on the phone. Tell him the body of Miss Hal Horton must be examined for any evidence of poisoning.
0: I know you think Mrs. Horton was murdered, but it's impossible. There'd been no one near her.
2: Miss Banks.
0: Miss Banks couldn't have done it. She was working with me constantly.
2: That's what I thought you'd say, Dr. Sloan.
3: Mr. Wolfe, I had to see you. This is the most dreadful thing I've ever heard of. Trying to accuse Dr. Sloan of murdering a patient.
2: It appears he had a reason to want Mrs. Horton dead, Miss Banks. She was that thing the poets write about her woman's scorn. She had sent him this hysterical letter threatening scandal if he rejected her. He couldn't control her. She kept coming back to his office making scenes.
3: He gave her nothing but thiamine chloride. I know. I fixed the shop myself.
1: Don't start covering for
3: her. I'm not. I tell you, I'd fill the needle. And I didn't put anything but thiamine chloride in it. You haven't any reason to think anybody did, except for that letter you stole. If it wasn't for that letter... Give it to me. Give it to me.
2: Come on, Archie, quick.
1: Now drop it, baby. Come away from that fireplace. Why, you little tiger, kitten. I didn't think you had it in you. Come on, let go of it. Let go. Give it to Papa. Now, look what you did. You almost got Nero Wolfe out of his chair.
2: Destroying evidence is a serious offense, young woman.
3: She kept coming to the office, writing and pestering him. I heard her from the laboratory.
2: You read her letters too, didn't you? You knew if something didn't stop her, Dr. Benjamin Sloan was a ruined man.
3: But he didn't kill her. I know he didn't.
2: I don't believe he did.
3: You don't? Well, then who?
2: You've just provided an excellent motive for having done it yourself, Miss Banks. White wine. Cold, luscious, exotic. Excellent, Fritz. Excellent.
1: Best thing that's happened today. I don't like this Sloan case. If you ask me, I think that Horton Dane got what was coming to it.
2: Those are not the words of abstract justice, nor the phrases of a gentleman of culture. A good detective never plays favorites. Good night's rest, and you will find your attitude more normal by morning.
1: You expect to have this case solved by morning?
2: Solved now. Thanks to the expedition I sent you on this afternoon. Your rest can wait. No one will escape.
1: I feel like a murderer myself. If I hadn't wormed it out of Grace about the Horton woman complaining of pain, and if you hadn't jumped at the word feet...
2: That, Archie, my dear fellow, is the purpose for which you exist. to discover pertinent facts. Have we quite finished? Call me in the study, then.
1: Here's the door. I'll go.
4: Mr. Wolf in?
1: He isn't seeing anyone this evening, Mr. Horton.
4: Well, he's seeing me.
2: Archie, if that's Mr. Horton, I'll see him.
4: You'd better.
2: Sorry you found Mr. Goodman so impossible, Mr. Horton. He came to pay you a call this afternoon. I sent him, but he didn't find you in, did you, Archie?
1: No, but I made myself at home. I knew anything that would help to solve this case you'd want us to have.
4: What do you mean? You were in my house? What did you take?
2: Nothing of monetary value, I assure you, that will not be returned in due course. But before I announce the solution of a case, I like to have all my little props in place. I appreciate a well-rounded performance.
4: Mr. Wolf, I've had enough of this foolishness, this delay. I hired you to convict Sloan, not to play parlor games.
2: You must be patient, Mr. Horton. Don't force me.
4: I want action.
2: Well, I had planned to wait until the morning, but if you insist... These papers here may interest you, Mr. Horton. Mr. Goodwin here collects them, your wife's letters.
4: Leslie's?
2: You recognize the script? These are addressed to Dr. Sloan.
4: Do they prove anything against him?
2: A lady's correspondence should be kept private. This other letter, however, was sent to you.
4: To me? Leslie's? Why, give it to me.
1: Easy, Horton, easy. Don't grab.
4: No, but that letter's mine. You stole it from my desk.
2: There is a point in a case, Mr. Horton, where letters cease to be personal property and become evidence.
4: What evidence can that letter provide?
1: It seems you had reason for wanting to kill your wife, Mr. Horton. A man can get annoyed by a note saying his wife never loved him, that all his money isn't enough, and that she's going to another man.
4: You accusing me of murder?
1: It could have been the perfect crime. Poisoning one of those pills she was forever taking, or on the tip of the cigarette she chain-smoked, in a doctor's office to die in. If you hadn't been fool enough to try to pin it on Sloan, you might have gotten away with it.
4: If I had known while she was alive what Leslie was, I might have done anything. But that letter you stole from me was one she left under my pillow. I didn't find it until after she was dead. I didn't kill her. Sloan did.
2: You hired me to prove that, Mr. Horton. Suppose you let me go about my business.
1: Nero Wolf's office. Yeah? Oh, you did? Good boy. We'll expect you. I'll tell Mr. Wolf at once. Medical examiner's officer, just as you thought, they found poison in the body.
4: Listen to me.
1: Inspector Kramer's picking up Dr. Sloan and Grace. They'll be here any minute. Kramer's set to make an arrest.
4: I told you. The police know it's Sloan.
2: Put the letters and Mrs. Horton's bag on my desk, Archie.
4: Leslie's alligator bag? You stole that from my house this afternoon, too. Those things are mine.
2: Inspector Kramer will want to take them with him.
4: Well, do you think I want it made public what Leslie did to me? Kramer can't have them.
1: Maybe the inspector will want to take you, too, Mr. Horton.
2: Let them in, Archie.
1: Come in, Inspector Kramer. Oh. Dr. Sloan, Miss Banks.
5: Wolf asked me to bring them here first before I locked anybody up. Mrs. Horton was murdered, all right. I'm sending a man for Horton, too.
1: You won't have to. Mr. Horton's waiting here to join the party. Come into Mr. Wolf's office.
2: Good evening, Inspector.
5: Good evening, Wolf.
2: Will you all please range yourselves around the room as I indicate? Miss Banks here, Dr. Sloan, Mr. Horton. Archie, you stand between the two men, if you please.
3: Mr. Wolf, this is a dreadful mistake. I swear the doctor didn't...
2: Stop thinking about the doctor. What about you?
0: If you're accusing Miss Banks, I might as well tell
1: you
0: now.
1: Hold it, Dr. Sloan. From here on, anything you say will be held against you.
0: That's what I want. Let Grace go home and
4: For heaven's sake, why don't you arrest the man? Isn't it obvious he's guilty? You and your trumped-up charges against me.
2: I'll do the talking now, Mr. Horton. Mrs. Horton died from a certain inorganic poisoning. Poison administered in your office, Dr. Sloan, with a hypo syringe.
0: Let's get it over with. I gave her the hypo.
3: But I filled the needle.
4: There you are. They're both guilty.
2: Which would solve the case if they weren't lying. Miss Banks believes Dr. Sloan killed Leslie for her sake. Dr. Sloan thinks Miss Banks put poison in the hypo to save him from professional ruin. They're trying to protect each other. The fact is, the hypo they gave was perfectly harmless. It did not kill Mrs. Horton.
0: But then what did?
2: Mrs. Horton came to your office in desperation, Dr. Sloan. But she came prepared for the worst. You see this handbag? Can any of you identify it?
0: Yes.
3: It's hers.
2: Is it Mr. Horton?
4: It's Leslie's.
2: The bag she carried to the office the day she died. Open it, Archie. You will see it contains her change purse, billfold, cigarette case, matches, her handkerchief, nothing more. That is, not unless you look closely. Then you will observe this lining has a double fold.
1: A secret compartment.
2: Exactly. We open it this way, and there we find it. The hypodermic needle with which the unhappy woman committed suicide. Miss Banks, Dr. Sloan, you can stop protecting one another. Mr. Horton, the world need never know you were a betrayed husband. Mrs. Horton killed herself while in a confused state following a mental breakdown. The case of the malevolent medic is closed.
1: How did you ever get the hunch about the handbag, Mr. Wolf?
2: I know nothing about women, but on my occasional trips abroad, I have been forced to observe their handbags. Monstrosities. They hold anything and everything.
1: Now that our guests have gone, Fritz is bringing coffee to the study. Would you like some beer?
2: I believe I would. Somehow I feel I've earned it.
1: Here you are.
2: Poor fellow, I'm very sorry for you.
1: How so?
2: This is one case in which there is no falsely accused, unattached young lady for you to squire about. Well, here's to your better luck next time.

0: Tonight's transcribed story by Ruth Adams Knight was based on the characters created by Rex Stout. This is an Edwin Fadiman program, produced and directed by J. Donald Wilson. In the cast were Harry Bartell as Archie Goodwin, and Gene Bates, Vic Perrin, Bruce Payne, Bill Johnstone, and Mary Lansing. Next week at this same time, Nero Wolfe and Archie will bring you The Case of the Hasty Will. Don Stanley speaking.
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14: Are you willing to undertake a dangerous mission behind the enemy lines, knowing you may never return alive?
15: What you have just heard is the question asked during the war to agents of the OSS, ordinary citizens who to this question answered, yes.
14: This is Cloak and Dagger.

Black warfare. Espionage, international intrigue. These are the weapons of the OSS. Today's story, The Roof of the World, concerning two American agents who travel into the far-off and mysterious land of Tibet on a secret pilgrimage, is suggested by actual incidents recorded in the Washington files of the Office of Strategic Services. A story that can now be told.

0: It came at us suddenly, out of the darkness. A shaggy monster over 15 feet high. None of us said a word for a minute. We just stared at it.
1: The tusks. Look at the length of them.
0: The tusks of this monster must have been at least 12 feet long. And I knew myself that if I hadn't seen it, stood right in front of it, I wouldn't have believed it actually existed either. But I saw it. There was definite proof. It did live. Once.
2: Okay, lights. Put on the lights, please. All right, now. Quiet, please. Quiet. What you have just seen is the last of our afternoon slides here in the Museum of Natural History on prehistoric animals. This last mammoth was a species of a true elephant, which was found in Tibet during and before the Ice Age. Now, are there any questions?
3: Yeah. How do you get out of here?
2: Well, if you'll all follow the guide, he'll take you into the next room where you can actually see the skeletons of these monsters, which paleontologists have reconstructed from fossils and actual bones discovered in the earth.
0: Philip. Oh, Phil.
2: Oh, hello, Esther. Were you here for the whole lecture?
0: No, just the last part of it. But you were sensational.
2: Flattery will get you nowhere. What's that?
0: Oh, telegram. Here. Just came to the office.
2: Thanks. It's not for me. It's for us.
0: Oh, who's it from?
2: Washington. The Office of Strategic Services wants to see us.
0: Office of Strategic... Now, why in the world do they want us?
2: Well, there's one way to find out.
4: Mr. and Mrs. Malden, we know your reputation as geologists and explorers. We know you've traveled the Far East together several times.
2: That's true, Colonel.
4: Now, at this stage of the war, Germany is pushing eastward across Africa to Suez, and Japan is thrusting westward across China into India. If the Axis partners meet, their junction will be Central Asia, and dominating that meeting point will be Tibet.
0: What do you want us to do, Colonel?
4: We want volunteers to make a pilgrimage to the Dalai Lama, High Priest of Tibet. It'll be a goodwill mission to get them on our side. It involves a great deal of danger.
2: Yes, we know. Esther?
0: Well, as long as you're sure that mammoth elephant disappeared from there centuries ago, I'm willing. A few weeks later, we were flown to India, where we were given a car. And then the two of us started out across the border to a village called Gyuksan, at the foot of the Himalaya Mountains. Once there, we were to pick up pack animals and a guide and start our journey to the holy city.
2: These roads couldn't have been any narrower or any rockier.
0: Well, they weren't designed for modern travel.
2: You can say that again.
0: Phil.
2: Hmm?
0: Are you worried about something?
2: I'm worried about a lot of things.
0: For instance,
2: this is the worst possible time of the year to be traveling up that mountain. It's almost spring up there, and the thaw's setting in. It's going to loosen the snow and ice all along the way.
0: Well, we'll just have to be more careful, that's all. Oh, Phil, look, round the bend of the road. That's the village, isn't it?
2: That's it.
0: Wait a minute, Phil. Slow down. Look.
2: Good Lord.
0: I should have said, it was a village.
2: Burned to the ground.
0: The old man who sat wailing and moaning, cross-legged on the ground, was the only one left alive in that village.
5: Bandit tribe, come from mountains, steal, kill, set fire to village.
0: How is it they spared you?
5: I am priest sent from Dalai Lama to this village many years past. If they kill holy man, great plague and pestilence will be upon them.
2: Well, tell me, where'd you learn to speak English?
5: In holy city was taught.
0: Well, what do we do now, Phil?
2: We can't leave him here alone. We'll take him with us and drive until we find another village.
5: Oh, no. I take you.
2: Huh?
0: What's that?
5: A Singto will be guide to Hori City. Here all is lost. Go back to Dalai Lama.
2: What about pack animals?
5: A village of Chomda, not far away. we'll go there first.
0: Chanda was about 10 miles away down the road. It was small, with only a few huts made of sun-dried bricks. Phil was afraid of the spring thaw that was setting in more every day, so we made arrangements with the native chief to start almost immediately.
6: What do
2: you say, Sing-tong?
5: Skiangs, wild donkeys, as good pack animals as other white men has.
0: Oh. What's he talking about? What other white men? Ask him.
5: A strangers leave here 2 days ago on way also to holy city of Rasa. Wear badge with crooked cross.
0: Phil.
7: Nazis. We're in a race, Esther. We've got to reach Lhasa before they do.
0: That was the first we knew that the Germans were ahead of us, going in the same direction, on the same mission. Philip was right. It was going to be a race for time.
2: Hey, sir. Come on, this is no time to pick flowers.
0: Oh, look at this dwarf rhododendron, Phil. And up ahead, it's like a carpet of blue irises.
2: Yeah, there'll be plenty of foliage until we cross the timberline. Then it'll just be cold. And traveling on snow is going to be a lot tougher.
0: Well, I'm not looking forward to the temperature dropping 100 degrees in 20 miles.
2: Watch it. Did you hurt yourself?
0: No, I just tripped. I guess I must be getting tired. Is it Sing-Tu?
5: Yes, Mistress, yes.
0: How soon will we be able to camp?
5: Cold Springs, less than half mile ahead. We'll camp there for night.
0: When we reached the springs, I started dinner out of K-rations, which kept our packs light. And by the time I was through, the tent had mushroomed up, and Phil and Sing-Tu were inside, straightening the pole and fixing the blankets for the night.
2: How about food, Esther?
0: Soup's on.
8: Vez bon. Mala.
0: I looked up from the fire to find an unpleasant surprise. Six unpleasant surprises, carrying rifles and forming a ring of muddy boots all around me. Who are you, men? What do you want?
8: Lala. Lala.
0: Phil!
2: What is it?
0: Sing-Tu!
2: Where'd they come from?
0: I don't know. They're just here, that's all.
8: We are.
2: Sing-Tu?
5: These are some of nomad bandits who raid my village.
2: Huh?
5: Niga Shemo.
0: What do they want?
5: They say they take surprise, everything, guns too. Leader, shoot off gun to show you him mean. What he say?
0: Phil, without our supplies and guns, we'll have to turn back.
7: Providing they let us turn back.
5: They hold you hostage. Send me, holy man, back to get ransom.
0: Oh, Phil.
7: Hold on. Don't let them know you're afraid of them.

0: tent and threw them in a heap by the fire. Sing, too, knew he wouldn't be harmed because he was a holy man. But Phil and I had no idea what was ahead for us.
1: God, do you love?
0: Get your hands off me, you baboon! Oh, Phil!
2: Leave her alone, you understand? Sing, too. Tell them we'll come quietly.
1: Go up. Balling.
0: I said, get your filthy hands off me! The machine gun that riddled the bandit leader came from the direction of the brush. And the six of them went down, one after another. Then there was silence. And we looked up to see our two saviors walking out of the brush in German uniform.
3: I'm delighted we were able to be of assistance, Americans. I am Commandant Kurt Faber of the German Army. This is Lieutenant Ernst Kessler.
4: Right, me.
0: Well, thank you for saving our lives. I'm Esther Malden, and this is my husband, Philip. Oh, and our guard, Sing Tu.
3: You do not seem too surprised to see us here.
2: We are not. Just surprised you're not 2 days ahead of us the way we thought you were.
3: Then you knew about us? How?
2: They told us in the village. They also told us you were headed for the holy city.
4: They talk too much, those native idiots. They can't lift us mal hard.
3: That's their aunt. And are you also going there?
0: No. Oh, I mean, we're geologists. We're just on an exploring expedition.
3: Come. Is it quite nice to lie to your benefactors who have just saved your lives?
2: I don't get that. Why did you?
3: Well, we saw the American flag sewn on your clothing. That told us immediately who you were, where you were going. We, as you already know, we are also headed for Lhasa to the Dalai Lama. But our guide was killed. The snow loosened under him as we turned a ledge and he fell.
2: So you were going back for a guide?
3: Exactly. But that is some distance away. Time is slipping by.
4: You have the guide. You will lead us.
0: Oh, no, we won't. And neither will Sing Tu. Will you, Sing Tu?
5: Will do only as friend Americans tell me.
4: The Flugzeughund!
3: Ah, Ernst, you get too excited over nothing. Now remember, Herr Morgan, Frau Morgan, you have the guide. We have your supplies and your weapons. Let us pool our resources. Go together.
2: If you think that at the point of our own guns you're going to make us lead you to Lhasa, you're crazy.
3: Look, you are scientists. I appeal to your logical minds. Is it not safer that since we are traveling the same direction, we travel together? Once we reach the Dalai Lama, let each of us present the case of his country to him.
2: If you'll forgive me for repeating, Herr Commandant, we're not going to be pushed along with guns in our backs.
3: Nein. Who said you would be? Here.
0: Why, Phil, he's giving us back our pistols.
3: You see?
5: We trust strangers, gentlemen?
2: No. Not yet.
4: It's all right. Go ahead, open them.
3: Yeah, open the gun if you like. Go ahead, spin the drum. See the cartridges in the chamber.
2: Yes, I see them.
3: Well, you return your guns, loaded as they were. Now shall we forget the war for a while and travel on together?
2: Okay. Let's try it.
0: We're lagging behind them, Phil. Shouldn't we catch up to them?
2: We will. I want to talk to you.
0: Ooh, I'm cold. A temperature went down so fast once we crossed the timberline, I could almost hear it drop.
2: What do you think of this situation?
0: With our friends? I don't know what to think. You trust them?
2: Of course I don't. Whether they gave us back our guns or not, they're still going to look for a chance to double-cross us before we reach the Holy City.
0: What are we going to do, Phil?
2: Just keep an eye out. Look for a way to double-cross them first.
5: French, clear brook here. Good water to drink. Come.
3: Come, my friends. You hear what he says? Water. That will taste better than the whiskey in your flask, eh, Ernst?
1: We're coming.
0: We caught up with them. And as we leaned over to fill our canteens from the small, clear brook, there was a sudden rumbling.
4: Ah, the water's turned muddy suddenly.
3: Yeah, it's covered with a dirty foam. Lasting too.
5: Rain.
4: What's he talking about? It is not raining.
2: It is in the high regions. That's what turned the water.
6: But so suddenly.
2: It happens like that. Races along under the ground, pushing the mud with it.
0: It's really beginning to thaw, isn't it?
2: Yes. That's what I was afraid of.
4: What is there to be afraid of? Answer me!
2: As the snow starts to melt, it'll start to fall. So just watch your step.
3: Ernst, is it not good to have three such good guides? We are indeed fortunate, was?
5: Come, Moorbrook, a long way. We walk.
4: Walk? Why do you think we have these animals?
5: Keong can be turned loose here. We'll get more and more snow. It's best to climb by foot.
0: Yes, Sing Tu's right. Besides, the animals won't find any place to graze. It's been getting pretty sparse for miles.
3: Where will they go?
5: They are wild. We'll find no one way. Hera! Hera!
0: The packs were heavy, and we were too tired the next 2 days to do much talking. We just watched each other. The jagged paths under us were getting more and more slippery. And below the cliff, we could see a sheer drop of hundreds of feet to the glacier. Above us were the snow peaks. And somewhere beyond, the holy city of Lhasa, towards which small birds of dull brown, gray, and black seemed to point. And then, the third night after the strange pact had been made between our two enemy camps, it happened.
2: Esther, where are you going?
0: Oh, to the brook around the bend, Phil. I want to get some water. You take care of the rest.
3: If you pitch the tent, Herr Morgan, I'll fix the fire. Oh, by the way, where's Helm?
0: Oh, there it is. I knew I'd seen a brook. Ain't just a little bigger hole in the ice. Oh, there.
7: Come on, let me carry that back for you.
0: Lieutenant Kessler, what are you doing here?
7: I can see you don't want to be friendly. What a pity.
0: I'll be friendly enough to give you some good advice.
7: Well,
0: save that liquor until you really need it. And stop guzzling it if you intend to keep up on this hike. This is no Boy Scout picnic.
7: I'm touched by your concern for me.
0: Don't flatter yourself. What are you doing back here anyway?
7: You really wish to know? I followed you. I knew you were coming to the brook. So I went round the other way.
0: You what?
7: You don't like me. You'd like me very much if you got to know me.
0: No thanks. Now please, get out of my way and let me go back.
7: But Kleiner, we may not have another chance to be together alone. You're very attractive. Even in those heavy clothes.
0: Yeah, I know. Very attractive. Besides, I'm the only woman for miles. Now get out of my way.
7: I would like to see you in a white gown. A diamond clips at your shoulders. Have you got nice shoulders, Frau Molden?
0: Leave me alone!
7: Don't try to pull away
0: Stop
7: from
0: it.
7: Me!
0: Stop it, you drunken fool!
7: Kiss!
0: Oh, you big, dumb, drunken Nazi pig!
4: You watch your tongue!
0: Get away from me!
4: What's the matter? Get it out of you, do not! Stop yelling, I say!
0: Phil!
4: Stop it! Stop it!
0: Phil!
4: Get away, Kessler! Get away, leave her alone.
2: And if I don't, give me back my gun, I'll use it.
7: You have your gun? You would not dare shoot me. Go on, try it. Use your gun.
3: Ernst, that is enough. Genug, schon genug. Wirst betrunken, du Idiot. Do you want him to use his gun on you? Think, Ernst, do you want him to use this gun? He will. I can tell he will.
2: No.
3: I give this lady your apologies. I order you.
7: My apologies, Frau Molden.
3: You both have my word an incident like this will not occur again. Shall we eat and make camp for the night now?
0: All the next day, Phil and Sing Tu kept me between them as we climbed. I wondered how soon we'd see the holy city and when all this would come to a head.
5: Look!
0: When Sing Tu yelled, we turned around and looked in the direction from which we'd just come. A huge ice pillar swayed for a moment, and then... It landed. started on the path we had come from less than 2 hours before.
2: Well, this is what we can expect from now on, now that the thaw's set in.
0: Oh, well, I'll expect it, but I won't look forward to it.

0: mistaken. Or are the days getting longer?
1: Sleepy?
0: Uh-huh. You know, it was nice of them to let you and Sing Tu and me have this cave to ourselves.
1: Well, considering that it's too small to hold more than three of us, it wasn't so magnanimous.
0: Still, they could have tried to grab it for themselves.
1: Farber seems to be trying to make amends for the way his pal acted the other day.
0: I wonder what their game is.
1: Yes, I'd like to know, too. Sing Tu?
2: Yes. You wish to know how soon we reach Hore City?
0: He may not talk much, but he's a pretty good mind reader.
1: Shh. That's it, Sing Tu. How long?
2: Expect to see gates in distance, perhaps, tomorrow.
0: Tomorrow? Oh, that's wonderful.
1: Is it?
0: Well, isn't it?
1: It means time's run out, Esther. If they're going to pull anything, they're going to pull it now.
0: The Germans were camped under a ledge which protected them from the wind, about 50 feet from us across a narrow crevasse. In spite of all the things that had happened before, or might be going to happen ahead, it was strangely peaceful up there. In the west, a fan of pink rays from the sun shot up from behind the snow range, and overhead a few bright stars twinkled. Presently, the fan flickered and disappeared. And then, in the glow of the full moon, I saw what looked like a long procession of ghosts in the distance, but were actually cascades of snow, melting and falling hundreds of feet, leaping from ledge to ledge. In the morning, the air was crystal clear, and we saw it.
1: The Holy City. Esther, do you see it?
2: I expected only to return again when I die.
0: Oh, it's beautiful. How long will it take us to reach it?
3: You will not reach it at all, my friends.
1: Don't start something you can't finish, Herr Commandant.
0: Phil.
1: Get back. Get behind me. Back in the cave.
4: You should have been more friendly to me, Frau Moll. Perhaps I would have taken you with us.
3: Go on. Draw your gun. Shoot us.
4: Go ahead.
1: What's the big joke?
3: Do you think we would have been fools enough to give you loaded guns?
1: But I saw them. I broke open the gun and saw the cartridges.
4: Did you take one out and examine it? Why don't you do it now?
0: Phil, look, I opened mine. It's a blank cartridge.
3: Now, surely, Frau Morden, you understand why I took care not to let your husband become too excited the night Ernst here tried to be friendly. I didn't want to take a chance of your finding out too soon. We shall give your regards to the Dalai Lama.
4: Ah, shoot us. Go on. Kill us with your blank guns, if you can.
1: That's not a bad idea. Esther.
4: Ernst, look out!
1: Back in the cave, quick.
0: Phil took them at their word and actually killed them with his blank gun. The shots vibrated enough to loosen the heavily piled snow, break the crust at the rim of the ledge, and start the slide that avalanched down the Germans. It threw them over the side and buried them somewhere on the cliffs below us, under rock, ice, and snow.
2: Gone? They are gone.
0: Oh, the thaw worked for us, didn't it?
1: Yes. Come on, Sing Tu. You lead. We'll follow.
0: We could see the Holy City, but it was still 25 miles away. It was 2 days' travel of an almost vertical descent into the valley. And we arrived at dusk at the magnificent red and white palace that overlooked the city. It was a week before we saw the Dalai Lama. Our entrance into his presence was conducted with the utmost ceremony. Tall, grim-faced monks lined the hall, their 6-foot-4-inch frames made even more massive by layers of stiff gold brocade. The walls were carved with strange images and Tibetan inscriptions. Then the gong struck again. It we were ushered into the throne room.
1: Esther, look.
2: Quiet. Must not talk. Come. Dalai Lama will see you now.
0: We walked on thick rugs that were brilliant in color and depicted the ways of the sea, clouds, and emblems of happiness. Then we saw a throne of yellow satin at the end of the great room, and on it, robed in burgundy and gold satin, with a crown on his head and a table of jewels beside him, sat the Dalai Lama, a boy of 6.
5: Come closer. Come. I will throw the silk longevity scarf over your heads to welcome you.
1: We thank you for your welcome, Your Serenity. We bring you gifts from our leader.
5: I accept your gifts with great thanks. How is your president?
1: He is well, thank you.
5: Bring the gifts to me. Let me see.
0: They gave him the gifts, and he looked at each one carefully. After a while, servants began to pass bowls of rice and glasses of black tea. I noticed that a special taster took a sip of the Lama's tea before it touched his sacred lips.
5: Mr. and Mrs. Walden?
0: Yes, Your Serenity.
5: Throw a pinch of rice over your shoulder. It will bring good luck.
1: Your Serenity, we've come to talk about peace and friendliness between our two countries.
5: There is no need to talk. Come here. I tie 3 knots in your scarf. There.
0: What's that? St. George!
2: Means only interview at an end.
0: But we've accomplished nothing.
2: His Serenity has tied 3 knots in American's longevity scarf. He has blessed them. Our countries will be friends.
6: 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Thus, once again, the report of another agent ends with the words...
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8: Heard in today's Cloak and Dagger adventure as Esther was Louise Barclay, Philip Grant Richards, the monk Raymond Edward Johnson, Barber Stefan Schnabel, Kessler Barry Kroger. Others were Janice Gilbert, Carl Weber, Ralph Bell, and Jerry Jarrett. The script was written by Winifred Wolfe and Jack Gordon. The music was under the direction of John Garth. 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This program was produced by Louis G. Cowan and Alfred Hollander under the direction and supervision of Sherman Marks. 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Mystery in Action tonight on NBC. 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
11: Dragnet, the documented drama of an actual crime. For the next 30 minutes, in cooperation with the Los Angeles Police Department, you will travel step by step on the side of the law through an actual case transcribed from official police files. From beginning to end, from crime to punishment, Dragnet is the story of your police force in action.
12: It was Tuesday, April 7th. It was cold in Los Angeles. We were working the day watch out of traffic bureau, hit and run felony detail. My partner's Frank Smith. The boss is Captain Calfee. My name's Friday. We were on our way out from the office, and it was 8:40 a.m. when we got to 1784 Byram Street. Front door.
13: Better try it again, huh?
12: Yeah.
13: Wait a minute. Sounded like somebody coming.
14: Yeah? Something you want?
12: Miss Hunter?
14: That's right. What do you want?
12: Police officers. We'd like to talk to you.
14: Oh, about the thing last night, huh?
12: Yes, ma'am. That's right.
14: Well, come on in. I can't stand around for long. I'm going to be late for work as it is. Come on.
12: Thank you. This is my partner, Frank Smith. My name's Friday.
13: How do you do?
14: Hi. Sit down there. I got to get ready to leave. There's some coffee there in the carafe if you want some.
12: No, thank you.
13: No, ma'am. Thank you.
14: Would you mind pouring me a cup? You'll find everything right there on the table. Two sugars.
12: All right.
14: What do you want to know about last night? I told the officers who were there all I know.
12: Yes, ma'am, we know. We read their report. We'd like to go over it with you if it's all right.
14: It seems like a waste of time to me. Spend a little more of it trying to catch the kid that hit the girl. It'd be better all the way around.
12: Yes, ma'am, there's your coffee.
14: Oh, thank you. Ooh, still warm. Either one of you got a cigarette?
12: Yes, ma'am, here you are.
13: Here's a light.
14: Thanks. What do you want to go over?
12: Well, according to what you said to the officers last night, you saw the accident, is that right?
14: I saw it, yeah. I don't think it was an accident. If you ask me, I think the kid deliberately hit the girl, deliberately.
13: Now, why do you say that?
14: Well, just the way it looked, that's all. Kind of feeling. Way he came barreling around the corner. He must have seen her. She was right under the light, didn't even make an attempt to stop, none at all.
12: Mm-hmm.
14: I saw her, the girl step off the curb. Right under the light, he had to see her, had to. Anyway, she stepped off the curb and started to cross the street. Harry and me saw her. She started to cross, and then all of a sudden, this kid in the hot rod was coming right at her. Was there anything she could do?
13: Yes, ma'am.
14: She kind of looked up at the car and then, well, like she was going to run. But she didn't have time. The car hit her and knocked her down.
12: Did you get a good look at the car?
14: You mean the one that hit her?
12: Yes, ma'am.
14: You bet I did. Passed right under the light. Got a real good look at it.
13: Mm-hmm. I wonder if you'd describe it for us.
14: I told the cops all about it last night. Seems like that'd be enough. Why do I have to go through it again?
13: Well, it might be something you didn't think of last night, Miss Hunter. Something you might have forgotten.
14: Isn't likely, but if you gotta have it, I guess that's the way it's gotta be. Hope we can get it over with fast enough. I gotta get down to the corner so I won't miss my bus.
12: Well, if it'd help, we can drive you to work. You can give us the information on the way.
14: Well, that'll be fine. Wait a minute, I'll get my coat.
12: Uh-huh.
14: How'd it look when you came in?
12: Ma'am?
14: Did it look like it was gonna rain?
12: No, it's pretty cold, though.
14: Paper said it might rain today. Well, better take an umbrella.
12: What kind of a car was it, Miss Hunter?
14: A hot rod. You know the kind. Real low, two exhaust pipes, kind of beat up.
13: Well, what kind of a car was it, the brand name?
14: Well, I guess it was a Ford. Looked like one.
12: Mm-hmm.
14: Hard to tell. It was kind of banged up, you know. I don't know why the police allow cars like that on the streets anyway. It couldn't be very safe.
13: Can you tell us what year the car was?
14: Well, I'm not real good at that, but I'd say maybe a 1940. Might have been 1941.
12: Mm-hmm. It was a pre-war car, though.
14: Oh, yeah,
12: sure
14: I'm sure of that.
12: Mm-hmm.
14: Uh-huh.
12: You'd like to get in, ma'am?
14: Okay, thanks.
13: Where can we drop you, ma'am?
14: Near First and Broadway will be fine, just on the corner there.
13: Okay.
12: Miss Hunter, was there anything about the car that would make it easier to identify?
14: Not especially. Black Ford, all beat up. I'm sure I'd know it if I saw it again, any place.
12: Did you get a good look at the driver of the car?
14: No, not too good. All I could see was that he was a kid, you know, maybe 19, 20 years old.
12: Uh-huh.
14: You'd like to see you get that kid. Is the girl all right? She looked pretty bad last night.
12: Well, she's still in a critical condition. Doctors aren't sure yet whether she'll be all right.
14: Sure hope she is. Have you talked to her?
12: No, we haven't. Not yet.
14: It's a terrible thing. Kids like that running around in hot rods, barreling around the city. Person's not safe on the streets anymore.
15: Well, just because a car's got twin tailpipes, Miss Hunter, doesn't have to be a hot rod.
14: Well, this one was. Even had the little sort of license plate hanging down from the back bumper.
15: You mean a state license plate?
14: No, one of those with a club name on it. You know the kind.
12: There's not a notation of that on the report that we remember.
14: I guess I forgot all the excitement and all. I must have forgot.
12: Well, did you see the name on that plate?
14: Yeah. Not real good, but I saw it.
12: Think you can remember it?
14: Not all of it. The last part was wheels, something wheels, two words.
15: You're pretty sure of that, are you?
14: Yeah, wheels. That's the word I saw. Didn't remember it last night. Guess it didn't seem important then. Must be a lot of cars that have those plates on them all over town.
12: Yes, we know.
14: Don't seem like it's going to help much. A lot of cars with those plates on them, lots of them.
12: Yes, ma'am.
14: Even if you do find the kid with one of them, how are you going to know if he's the right one?
12: Well, it's not going to be too hard.
14: Huh?
12: His car will tell us. According to the report, an automobile driven by one male occupant had struck a woman while she crossed the intersection of Olympic Boulevard and Connecticut Street the night before. When the ambulance arrived at the scene, the victim, who was identified as Mrs. Helen Chapman, was unconscious and was removed to Georgia Street Receiving Hospital for emergency treatment. Members of the crime lab had arrived at the scene and gathered what physical evidence they could find. All citizens in the vicinity were interrogated and their statements were taken. Photographs of the coroner were made and held for evidence. Because of the hit-and-run aspect of the case, Frank and I had been assigned to investigate it. At 1:14 p.m., we drove over to Georgia Street Receiving Hospital to talk to the attending physician, Dr. Sebastian. He said the patient's condition was so critical that she couldn't be moved to her own hospital. He told us that the victim hadn't recovered consciousness to the point where she could be questioned. He went on to tell us that she'd been administered serum albumin to counteract shock. He listed her injuries for us. Compound fractures of the femur, rib fractures, and associated internal injuries, including a punctured lung and brain concussion. It was not expected that she'd live. Frank and I left the doctor and walked down the hall. In the waiting room, we met a tall, thin man who looked as if he hadn't slept in several days. On the floor in front of him was a small pile of half-smoked cigarettes. He identified himself as the victim's husband, Carl Chapman.
16: I don't know. I came home from work. They told me about it. I didn't even know.
12: Didn't they try to call you?

0: Thanks. You talked to the doctor?
1: Yes, sir. We just did.
0: Is there anything new? She can be all right?
1: Well, I don't know yet. You can ask the doctor yourself.
0: Why don't anybody tell me anything? All the time I ask how my wife is, they tell me to ask the doctor. Why won't they tell me?
1: I don't know, sir.
0: Can't even find out if she needs anything. It won't let me see her. Anybody will tell me what's really happening in there. It's been over 10 hours. Nobody will tell me what's going on.
1: Well, best thing, try to sit down and take it easy, Mr. Chapman.
0: Oh, that's great to say. Just sit down. Easy to say. It's not your wife who's in there. It isn't someone you love. Why are you here anyway? Why aren't you out trying to get the rotten little punk that did it? Why don't you look for him?
1: We'll get to him, sir.
0: When? After Helen's dead? Is that going to be when you start looking?
1: We're looking for him now. We came over in the hopes that we could talk to your wife. We thought she might be able to give us some information.
0: What in God's name do you want from her? The name and address of the kid who ran it down? Does she have to get out of bed and go find him for you? It's your job, yours. All this talk about the police department being so good, but what are you doing? You're standing around here with your toe in the dirt waiting for my wife to come to enough to point the kid out.
2: All right, sir. Now, take it easy.
0: Take it easy, nothing. You listen to me, both of you. You listen. If she dies, if that kid killed her, I'll find him. I don't know how, but I will. I'm going to do the same thing to him with my hands that he did with his car. I'll find him, I swear I'll find him, and I'm going to kill him. With my hands, I'm going to kill him.
3: Mr. Chapman?
0: Yeah.
3: May I see you for a moment?
0: Yeah. Would you excuse us for a minute, Sergeant?
1: Sure, Doctor. We'll wait out in the hall. It's a rough one, isn't it?
2: Yeah. Wonder what's going on in there.
1: I don't know. Better call the skipper. Tell him about that plate on the car. Get a broadcast out on it. Check the phone book for the address on the National Hot Rod Association. Better talk with them, huh? They might have something for us on the club.
2: Right.
0: You better start, cop. You better find it fast, because I'm looking, too.
4: You ought to go home and get some sleep, Mr. Chapman. You're all worn out.
0: I'm not going to get any sleep until I catch that kid. Until I catch that kid.
1: How is the girl?
4: She's dead. Both of them are.
1: Both of them?
4: Yeah. She's going to have a baby in a couple of months.
1: p.m. Frank and I drove out to the offices of the National Hot Rod Association on Hollywood Boulevard. We met with Bud Coons and Wally Parks. They checked their records for clubs with the last name Wheels. There were three in their files. Two were in the eastern part of the United States, and one was listed as having headquarters in Alhambra, California. We obtained the name and address of the president of the club, and we drove out to see him. We found him in the garage behind the house working on a 1941 Ford. We introduced ourselves, and he asked us to sit down.
5: What do you want to see me about?
1: We understand that you're the president of the Square Wheels, is that right?
5: Yeah, that's right. Why?
1: How many members do you have in the club?
5: 18. 18 actives. There's a couple of guys in the service. What's this all about, anyway? How come the questions?
6: All your members have the metal plates with a club name on their car?
5: Yeah. Get them when they pay the initiation fee. Why?
1: Anybody else have them?
5: Not legally.
1: What do you mean?
5: Well, a couple of them out. Been stolen from members.
6: Any of the fellas in the club drive a black pre-war Ford?
5: Yeah, I guess we got about five of them. I got one myself, as a matter of fact. Listen, why can't you tell me what this is all about? Figure if I knew what you wanted, I could help you out.
1: Well, a woman was run down by a hot rod last night. One of the witnesses saw a plate on the car that might have been from your club.
5: No kidding.
1: That's the way we get it.
5: What did it look like?
1: Well, they say it had twin pipes, pretty well beat up, white sidewall tires.
5: It's not one of ours, then.
6: You sound pretty sure. What about the plate?
5: Well, I told you, we've had a couple of them stolen. Must have been one of them.
1: Well, how come you're so sure it wasn't one of your members?
5: Oh, I know the cars in the club. There isn't a yo-yo in the bunch.
1: What's a yo-yo?
5: Well, yeah, you know, a shot rod, junk heap.
1: Oh, I see.
5: I don't know. It seems like every time there's any trouble with a car over 5 years old, it's a hot rod. Sure not fair.
1: That's so?
5: Yeah. Hey, come here, I'll show you. Now, take a look at that. I've been working on it for 3 years. Got over $1,200 in it. Take a look at it.
6: It's a lot of motor.
1: Yeah, it's a good car, but what's it prove?
5: The car that ran that woman down wasn't a hot rod.
1: Well, how do you figure that?
5: You said it was a wreck, didn't you?
1: That's right.
5: We haven't got a wreck that's allowed on the streets in this club. I don't know a legal club that has a yo-yo in it. We got a safety check every month. Any car that isn't safe has to be fixed or the guy's out. A lot of clubs operate that way.
1: Yeah, we know.
5: Our kids build rods for two reasons. Because they want the cars to run better, be more efficient, or else they want something a little different than you can buy in a showroom.
1: Yeah, well, all this sounds good, but a woman was killed last night by a kid driving a hopped-up car of some kind.
5: Maybe it had twin pipes, a loud muffler, but I'll give you odds from here to Bonneville that it wasn't a hot rod. I know how you guys feel. We're always getting it. Every kid behind the wheel in a second-hand car is a potential killer. The way the papers picture us, we just roam around looking for...

0: somebody to run over. That's not true. You check the records. I think you'll find that the ratio between tickets given out to members of hot rod clubs, members of the NHRA, and any other group of drivers will make the hot rodders look pretty good. There hasn't been a ticket in our club in the last year and a half. The one before that was for overtime parking. Oh, I'm sorry, fellas. That car last night wasn't one of our guys, and you can bet he wasn't a hot rodder either.
1: You got any way of knowing who could have gotten the plaque?
0: Well, not right off, but we'll find him.
1: How?
0: There's only so many streets in Los Angeles. We'll find him. Guys like that make things rough on the clean drivers in this town. We'll find him for you.
1: Well, we'll appreciate any help you can give us on this, but it's police business. If you find him, give us a call right away.
0: Don't worry, we will. How do I get in touch with you?
1: I'll leave you one of our cards. Anytime. You call us.
0: All right. I'll get on the phone and get the fellows rounded up.
1: If you turn anything, call us right away. Don't try to take care of it yourselves.
0: Only one thing we're interested in.
1: Yeah, what's that?
0: Proving to you it wasn't one of us. That's what's important. Showing you we're on your side.
1: Well, that shouldn't be too hard.
0: Huh?
1: There's a lot of room. We got the names and addresses of the members of the Square Wheel Club and we talked to them. We checked their cars and each of them volunteered to assist us in attempting to locate the hit-and-run vehicle. 6:40 p.m., Frank and I got back to the office. During the afternoon, the broadcast on the car had gone over the state wire, and every police officer in the state of California was looking for the hit-and-run car. When we checked with communications, there had been no replies to our broadcast. 7:15 p.m., we put in a call to Georgia Street Receiving Hospital, and we talked again to Dr. Sebastian. He told us that the victim's husband, Carl Chapman, had been placed under the care of his family doctor and had been given sedatives to make him sleep. While I checked with Lieutenant Wolfram on the developments, Frank went over to the crime lab and talked with Lieutenant Lee Jones. 8:47 p.m., we met back in the squad room.
2: Any word yet?
1: Nope. Got a call from Al Gibbs.
2: Hot Rod Club?
1: Yeah. He says all the clubs in the area are looking for the car. They divided the city up in sections. Members are checking all the streets.
2: No luck, though, huh?
1: No, nothing. Well, they turned a couple of cars, but they don't check out. How'd you do?
2: Pretty good. Got the report here.
1: Uh-huh. Had a couple sandwiches sent in. Got your Swiss on rye.
2: Good.
1: It's in the bag there.
2: Where's coffee?
1: Right there, carton.
2: Oh. The lab sure did a good job on this stuff. Here.
1: Mm-hmm.
2: Here's the scene. Victim was found 10 feet 4 inches from the northeast corner, 4 feet 8 inches from the north pedestrian crosswalk.
1: And put it about here, wouldn't it?
2: Yeah. They found particles of broken glass. Checked on him at the lighthouse. Lenses from 1944. Here's a picture of him.
1: Yeah.
2: In the gutter of the southwest corner, they found this.
1: There's a bumper guard.
2: Yeah, I looked at it. It's new.
1: Any brand name?
2: Yeah, but it's not going to help much. Distributed all over the country.
1: Well, how about skid marks? Any sign of them?
2: No, not that they could find. Either the kid didn't have time to use them or else he didn't want to. They came up with this, though.
1: Yeah, what's that?
2: Well, some marks from a tire. Lee says he thinks they were made when the kid dug out to get away, spun the back wheels.
1: Sure indicate that he didn't mean to stop at any time, huh?
2: Well, that's the way Lee's got it figured.
1: Well, it isn't much to go on, is it?
2: Life come easier.
1: Yeah. Well, let's go out and check the neighborhood again. We might still be able to turn up a decent description. We start checking the garages in the morning. Try to turn a car with a broken headlight and a missing bumper guard.
2: Okay, better call communications, get out a supplemental on the tires.
1: Yeah, I'll take care of it. I got it. Hit and run felony Friday. Yeah. Yeah, that's right. Hmm? Anybody there? No. No, keep it under surveillance. We'll be right out. Yeah. Don't burn it. Right. Bye.
2: What do you got?
1: Well, it's beginning to go our way, maybe.
2: Huh?
1: They found the car.
3: 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Chesterfield's for me. You hear it everywhere. Tonight, we hear from America's number one band leader, Ray Anthony, who, with his attractive wife, Dee, plays college dates from coast to coast.
4: In cigarettes, the young crowd really goes for Chesterfields. I've noticed that wherever we've played. And I guess it's one of the reasons Chesterfield is America's most popular two-way cigarette. Of course, Dee and I are Chesterfield smokers, too. We know they're best for us.
3: Chesterfield's for me. 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
1: During a routine patrol of the streets in East Los Angeles, a radio unit had come across a car parked at the curb on Vancouver Avenue. They'd stopped to investigate and found that it matched the description that we'd sent out. On the phone, I'd instructed the officer not to search the car, but merely to keep it under surveillance and check and hold anyone who approached it. Frank and I notified the crime lab of the find, and then we left the office and drove out to the location. We talked to the officers in the police car, and they told us that they hadn't seen anyone near the vehicle. We checked the registration and found that the registered owner was a Jack Moore. The white slip gave us an address in Hollywood. While the crime lab went over the car, we drove out to Moore's address to talk to him. He lived in a large house built in the mid-20s as a private residence. It had been converted into a boarding house. Frank covered the rear entrance. I rang the front doorbell.
5: Yeah? What do you want waking me up this time of night?
1: Police officers. You have a tenant here named Jack Moore?
5: What about him?
1: We'd like to talk to him.
5: Too late, Mac. He ain't here.
1: Where is he?
5: I don't know. He moved out this afternoon. He didn't say where he was going.
1: A thorough search was made of the suspect's room. The manager told us that Moore had come home that morning, packed his belongings, and left the house. We called the crime lab, and Lieutenant Lee Jones told us that they'd established that Moore's car was the one that had run down the Chapman girl. We talked to the other people in the rooming house. None of them could tell us where Moore might have gone. We put in a call to auto records, but the car was not listed as being stolen. Frank called his name into R&I, but we found that he had no felony record. From the occupants of the rooming house, we found that the suspect had no relatives in this state and no close friends that they could recall. Leighton Prince came out and went over the room, and in going over it, we found a wastebasket Moore had used to dispose of articles that he didn't want. In the basket, we found several match folders from a bar out on West 7th Street. We put in a call to the bar, but we found that it was closed. From the manager of the rooming house, we got a good description of the suspect, along with the information that he received no mail and that he was apparently unemployed. A stakeout was set up on the house, and at 3:36 a.m., Frank and I checked out of the office and went home for the night. The next day, Wednesday, April 8th, we contacted DMV and asked that they give us all information on the car. 9:15 a.m., we drove over to the bar on West 7th Street.
0: Not open yet. Don't open till 10.
1: Police officers, like some information.
0: License is back there on the wall in plain sight. There's nothing going on here.
1: You have a customer in here named Jack Moore?
0: We just opened the doors. We got no say about who comes in. As long as they don't cause trouble, we don't either.
2: This guy's about 20 or 21, 5'8", 5'10", 165 pounds, blonde. Name's Moore, Jack Moore.
0: What's he done?
1: We want to talk to him.
0: About what?
1: Police business. Have you seen him?
0: Nothing that's going to get the bar in trouble?
1: Well, that's a simple question, mister. Have you seen him?
0: Maybe, yeah. You tell me what it's all about, and I might be able to help you out.
1: You're running out of time. Have you seen Jack Moore?
0: Yep.
2: When?
0: Last night.
1: Here?
0: Yeah, he was in. Got liquored up. I tossed him out when we closed.
2: Where is he now?
0: You better ask him.
1: I'm going to tell you once more. If you know where he is, you're going to save yourself a lot of time by cooperating with us.
0: I run a clean place here. I don't want any trouble with the cops. My license is on the wall. I got no choice of the customers who come in here. I don't want to get mixed up in anything.
1: We're not calling it that way.
0: That's the way it is. This is a clean place.
1: That's not what the book says. You've been tabbed a couple of times for serving minors. You run B-girls. You haven't served straight liquor in here for a couple of years. Now, if we have to get the information from you downtown, that's the way it's going to be. Get your coat.
0: Oh, now, look, fellas. I was just trying to take care of myself.
1: You did. Get your coat.
0: Isn't there some way we can work this thing out? I don't want any trouble.
1: Where's Jack Moore?
0: I try to run a clean place. A couple of times I've been...
1: We've been over all that before. Now, where is he?
0: I got him up at my place.
2: You there now?
0: I guess so. He got pretty loaded last night. Told me he didn't have any place to pad down. I took him home.
1: What's the address?
0: 1862 and a half Woodworth Court, room 14.
1: All right, let's go.
2: Yeah, and don't try to call him.
0: I got no phone in the room. He's done anything, I had no part in it. Just trying to help a friend out, that's all. Just help a friend out.
1: Yeah, sure.
0: You tell him that, how he got me in trouble, all because I tried to help him out. You just tell him.
1: Yeah, we will.
0: And tell him not to come around here anymore. Tell him to keep out. Tell him that, will you, for me? Tell him not to come back?
1: Don't you worry about it.
0: Hmm?
1: He won't be back. We called the office, and another team of detectives came out to the bar to keep the bartender under surveillance in the event that he might try to contact the suspect. It took 5.5 minutes to drive to the Woodward Street address. It was a large building located at the end of a blind street. Room 14 was on the third floor in the front of the building. Frank and I approached the room and we listened. There was no sound from inside.
2: You want to try the door?
1: Yeah. It's unlocked.
2: Yeah.
1: There he is on the bed.
2: Yeah. Looks like the right guy.
1: Well, let's wake him up. Come on. Come on, Moore. Wake up. Come on.
6: Let me alone, Charlie.
1: Come on, get up, Moore. Get up.
6: Let me alone. I told you, Charlie. Let me. Who are you guys? What are you doing?
1: Police officers, you're under arrest.
2: Wait a minute, Art.
6: Wake up!
1: Come on, stand still.
6: All right. All right, I quit. I quit.
1: You want to shake him, Frank?
6: Yeah.
2: Yeah, he's clean.
6: Where are you taking me? I ain't done nothing. You got no reason to push me around like this.
1: All right, let's go.
6: Where? Where are you going to take me?
1: Downtown.
6: For what?
1: Manslaughter.
6: I didn't do it. I didn't. You got the wrong guy. You got the wrong one. I didn't do it.
1: All right, come on, let's move.
6: But you got the wrong one. I didn't do it. I didn't know what you wanted. That's why I run. I didn't know what you wanted.
1: Well, you do now, so let's go. The suspect was taken to the squad room where he was questioned. He refused to admit any part in the crime. He was confronted with the physical evidence and with the ownership of the hit-run vehicle. The witness to the crime came to the office and said that Jack Moore was the man that she'd seen at the wheel of the car when Helen Chapman had been run down. Throughout the interrogation, the suspect refused to say anything. At 1:47 p.m., the door to the squad room opened and Carl Chapman came in.
7: Where is he? I know he's here. I want to see him.
1: All right, take it easy, Chapman.
7: I heard you caught him. I want to see him. I want to tell him. Is that the kid? Are you the one? You the one who killed Helen? Well, answer me.
1: All right, take it easy, Chapman.
7: Is he the one?
1: The evidence points that way, yeah.
7: Please. I want you to do something for me.
1: What's that?
7: Go away. Out of here, please.
1: We can't do that, Chapman. He's in custody.
7: Please, please leave me alone with him.
2: Come on, Chapman. You better wait outside.
7: Now, just a minute. Listen to me, kid. When they put you in that cell, you get down on your knees and thank God that they found you before I did. You understand? You thank him, and every day you live, you thank him. You do that because I would have killed you.
2: Take it easy, Chapman.
7: My wife's dead because of him. You hear that? You killed her. They got lost to save people like you, but none for her. None for her and the baby. They didn't have any laws. None for them.
1: All right, Chapman. Come on, take it easy. Frank?
2: Come on, sir. Yeah.
6: Pretty upset, ain't he?
1: I want you to remember something, kid. In the years I've been in this department, I've seen some bad ones, real bad. Teenage kids that didn't know any better scraped up off the pavement, sent home to their parents. Drunks who were too loaded to know what went on. There's been a lot of them go through here, but you finish way ahead of the field, boy.
6: You talk good. I bet you're on a lecture team around here.
1: I'm getting fed up with you kids roaming the streets in death traps. Now, I don't care about you. You want to wrap yourself around a post, you go ahead. We'll try and stop you, but don't you take somebody else with you. Every year, the number gets bigger, more people killed. It isn't the honest drivers that do it. It's people like you who don't care for anybody else. Now, we've tried about everything in the books to make you understand. Doesn't look like any of them did any good, does it?
6: I'm a bad one, ain't I?
1: You killed a human being, boy. A woman who didn't even know you. She never saw you until it was too late. You threw a ton and a half of metal at a 120-pound woman, and then you ran away and left her in the gutter to die. You wrecked the family. You tore it right down the middle and rolled over it. You've ruined the lives of all the people around that woman. You gave a group of decent kids a bad time because you stole their name. Now, you get on your feet, young fella, and you keep that smart mouth of yours closed. Do you understand?
6: Can I ask you something?
1: What's that?
6: Hit and run. How much will I get?
1: I don't know, but it won't be enough.
3: The story you have just heard is true. The names were changed to protect the innocent. On October 14th, trial was held in Department 97, Superior Court of the State of California, in and for the County of Los Angeles. In a moment, the results of that trial. Now, here is our star, Jack Webb.
1: Thank you, George Fenneman. 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I know you'll like them because the Chesterfield you smoke today is the best cigarette ever made. 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
3: Jack Carlisle Moore was tried and found guilty of manslaughter, one count, and received sentence as prescribed by law. Manslaughter is punishable by imprisonment in the state penitentiary for a period not to exceed 10 years. 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Technical advice comes from the Office of Chief of Police W.H. Parker, Los Angeles Police Department. 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Heard tonight were Ben Alexander, Joyce McCluskey, Harry Bartell, Vic Perrin. 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Music by Walter Schumann. Hal Gibney speaking. 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

0: Well, are you, Mr. Diamond?
1: Oh, my goodness, yes. Come right in.
0: My name is Wolf.
1: Well, unofficially, so is mine. Sit down.
0: Thank you.
1: Oh, no, no, my pleasure. You must get a dividend from the nylon companies. It'd be terrible if there was a shortage.
0: I'm well stocked.
1: Yeah. What can I do for you?
0: Start by calling me Edna.
1: Then what?
0: I'd like you to follow my husband.
1: As a detective or a replacement?
0: I think he's been seeing another woman.
1: Why? Have you been running around the house in a diving suit and swim fins?
0: I've always tried to keep myself attractive for my husband, Mr. Diamond.
1: Well, then if your husband is seeing another woman, Mrs. Wolf, it's got to be an optometrist assistant.
0: Well, thank you. I think you and I are going to get along just fine.
1: Well, now that we're all agreed, tell me some more about your husband. What makes you think there's another woman?
0: Usual things. The way he's been acting. Business appointments every evening.
1: Nothing else?
0: He received a call late this afternoon. I listened in on the extension. It was a woman.
1: She called the house?
0: George was very unhappy about it. Warned her never to do it again.
1: She gave a name?
0: She said, "This is Nancy. I must see you here tonight at 8 o'clock.
1: She didn't say where here was, did she?
0: No, George seemed to understand. Probably her apartment.
1: Probably.
0: If he's seeing another woman, I want a divorce, Mr. Diamond.
1: And you need grounds.
0: Yes.
1: $100 a day in expenses, Mrs. Wolf.
0: Edna.
1: It's still $100 a day in expenses.
0: Here's $200.
1: Hmm.
0: I hope that's enough of a retainer.
1: Oh, that'll keep me interested for quite a while. Now, tell me, what does your husband do? I mean his business.
0: He's in steel.
1: How much in?
0: Oh, very much. He's vice president of his company.
1: What does he look like?
0: Here's a picture of him.
1: Well, I'll start right away and see what I can find out for you, Mrs.
0: Edna.
1: Yeah. Well, look, after I found out just how unfair your husband's treating you, I might lend you my shoulder to cry on. And I'd just about have to call you Edna then, wouldn't I? By 7 o'clock, I was standing across the street from her house waiting for her wandering husband. By 7:30, a man stepped out on the sidewalk and hailed a cab. I recognized him from the photograph as George Wolf, and I started the tale, following him east across town to an apartment house on 47th Street. By the time I got in the lobby, it was deserted. A list of names on the mailboxes showed the only girl named Nancy in the building was a Nancy Fowler. So I headed for her apartment. Her door was at the far end of the hall, and I was halfway to it when George Wolf bounded out and ran right into me.
2: Let me go. Take your hands off of me.
1: You forgot to close the door.
2: Get out of my way.
1: What's the matter, friend? You look like you ran into a yard full of snakes.
2: Will you get out of my way or must I use force?
1: Well, use all you like, but I think you better go back and close the door.
2: No, no.
1: Yes, yes.
2: Stop it. You can't do this to me.
1: Well, I hope you aren't always this wrong.
2: No, no. Please.
1: Now get in the room. Oh, swell. No wonder you took off like that.
2: I didn't kill her. I swear I didn't kill her.
1: Nancy Fowler?
2: Yes, I guess so.
1: You guess so?
2: Well, this is Miss Fowler's apartment, but I've never seen Nancy Fowler before in my life.
1: There was the .38 revolver lying next to the dead girl, so I took out my own gun and covered Wolf while I called Lieutenant Levinson of Homicide to get right over. Wolf yelled, screamed, and pleaded, and even offered me a nice fat bribe. But we waited for Fatty Levinson and his squad of New York's finest. He finally arrived, but New York's finest was poorly represented.
3: Hello, Shamus. In trouble again, huh?
1: Walt, did you have to bring Otis?
4: I promised he hasn't used the siren in 4 days. Who's this guy?
1: George Wolf. Caught him running out of the door.
4: Well, Mr. Wolf, what about it?
2: I had nothing to do with it, but I'm not saying any more until I see my lawyer.
1: He was crying all over the place before you got here, Walt. Claimed he got a call from a Nancy Fowler who asked him to come up here.
2: That's the truth, Lieutenant. She said she had something important to tell me.
1: Says he never even heard of Nancy Fowler before the call.
2: That also is the truth. When I came to the apartment, I found her lying just as you see her.
1: How'd you get in the door?
2: She told me she'd leave it open for me to walk right in.
3: Well, it came out the back, just below the shoulder blades, Lieutenant.
4: You own the gun, Mr. Wolf?
2: I refuse to answer any more questions.
4: Okay, take him down to the car, Otis.
3: Come on, you.
4: Rick, just how did you happen to be in this building at this particular time?
1: Well, I was hired by that guy's wife, the tail M. He was supposed to be playing illegal footsies with a female named Nancy.
4: The dead girl?
1: Well, the wife just knew the first name was Nancy. The girl who's supposed to live here is named Nancy. Nancy Fowler. I've never seen her before. Maybe the dead girl is one and the same.
4: Well, I'll get an identification and have the gun checked by ballistics. In the meantime, I'm going to give this apartment a good going over.
1: Mind if I help?
4: Now, what kind of an answer do you expect to that? You will anyway.
1: He was so right. We started going over the apartment room by room. Closets, drawers, everything. In 10 minutes, the coroner and the boys from the lab arrived. And in the bedroom, Walt found something.
4: Take a look at this.
1: Ah, a jewelry box. Hey.
4: Pretty expensive.
1: Regal Jewelers. Very classy establishment. There's a card in the box.
4: For my darling love, George. And the guy said he never saw her before. If this is his handwriting, he's as good as strapped in the chair.
1: Well, it looked as if my client, Mrs. Wolfe, had a killer for a husband. But a couple of small items still worried me. So I left Walt and went downstairs to find the switchboard operator.
5: Oh, are you with the police?
1: I just left them. Tell me, dear, do you keep a list of the calls that are made through the switchboard?
5: Sure, it costs the tenants 10 cents a call.
1: May I see the list?
5: Yeah, I guess so. Here, handsome.
1: Gee, nobody's called me that since I had long blonde curls and a gold yo-yo. I looked over the list of telephone calls and found the ones made by Nancy Fowler during the past 3 or 4 days. The last call listed from her apartment had been made at 7:45 that evening to a familiar telephone number. The same number Mrs. Wolfe had given me when she left my office earlier. I left for the home of Mrs. Edna Wolfe.
0: Yes. Oh, Mr. Diamond, you shouldn't come here. What if my husband...
1: Your husband's spending the night out.
0: What?
1: In a cell, all alone.
0: Oh, you'd better come in. Now, what in the world are you talking about?
1: Well, it looks as if your husband killed a girl this evening.
0: Oh, no.
1: That's the way it looks.
0: Oh, please, sit down, Mr. Diamond.
1: Thanks. I caught him running out of the girl's apartment, forced him back, and found the girl shot to death on the floor.
0: Nancy Fowler?
1: Yes, I think so. It was her apartment. The police are making identification now.
0: Oh, it's just terrible. I wonder why he did it.
1: Were you here in the house at 7:30 this evening?
0: Well, no, I was with a friend until about 8:30.
1: Well, a call was made to your house from Nancy Fowler's apartment. She was charged for it, so the call was completed.
0: But she probably talked to George.
1: Your husband swears he didn't know the girl. Claims he got a phone call, and she asked him to come right over. That she had something to tell him.
0: He knew her all right. You remember, I told you I overheard them talking.
1: Your husband own a gun?
0: Well, yes, I believe so.
1: Hmm. You know what caliber?
0: No. I don't know anything about guns.
1: A bracelet was found in the dead girl's apartment. The card with it was signed Love, George.
0: Oh, it looks pretty bad, doesn't it?
1: If it's his handwriting, it does.
0: Well, I guess he deserves it, but I'll call our lawyer and see what can be done.
1: I'll keep in touch, Mrs. Wolfe.
0: I hope you will. Just because the case is finished.
1: Well, there are still a few things that bother me, so I'll just kind of keep looking around until I'm satisfied.
0: You mean you think maybe my husband didn't kill the girl?
1: There's an awful lot of evidence that he did, but there's still a motive to be found. You've got the grounds you wanted, so from here on in, anything I do for you or your husband will be on my own time.
0: Anything you do for my husband, I'll be glad to pay for.
1: Oh, well, now that's real nice. Well, I'll take a run down to the precinct and let you know what the lieutenant has found out. Good night, Mrs. Wolfe.
0: Still can't get used to Edna?
1: It'll take a while.
4: But you'd be in bed by now, Rick.
1: My landlord sure cheated me. What did you find out, Walt?
4: The dead girl was Nancy Fowler.
1: Figured.
4: And George Wolfe did do the killing.
1: His gun?
4: Yeah, we checked the registration. His gun, his fingerprints on it, his handwriting on the note in the jewelry case.
1: What does he say about the bracelet and the note?
4: He bought it all right. We checked. Regal Jewelers. Says it was for his wife. You expect him to say something different?
1: No. What's the motive?
4: We'll find it. Probably another man.
3: Here's the report on the dead girl, Lieutenant.
1: Well, isn't it a little late for you, Otis? Why aren't you out flying around some belfry?
3: He's picking on me again, Lieutenant.
4: Maybe you'd like me to tell him about the time I caught you sleeping in the attic hanging by your toe.
3: Oh, not you too, Lieutenant.
1: Otis, I hear you've been picking up some extra money posing for Charles Adams.
3: I don't have to take this. I know my rights, and I ain't no bat.
4: Here's something on the dead girl. She works at the Gilded Cage, a nightclub owned by Eddie Young.
1: Eddie Young. Wow. There's a nice little fella. He'd set fire to his grandmother if he thought it was too cold in the room.
4: We'll have a talk with him tomorrow.
1: Well, I guess I better be going.
4: Sure. See you later.
6: Yeah, I could sure use some sleep.
4: Yeah. And, Rick, when you get over to Eddie Young's club, give him my best.
1: Smarty. The Gilded Cage, where Eddie Young ruled as proprietor and keeper for his flock of hired gorillas, was only about 6 blocks away, so I decided to walk it. But like always, I start in one direction and end up getting sidetracked.
3: Keep walking, Diamond. Don't turn around.
1: You caught me when I'm right in the mood.
3: You turn around, I shoot you.
1: What's the matter? Don't you want me to spot your Tony?
3: Over to that car.
1: Okay. Quit poking. Your muzzle's cold.
3: You drive. I'll get in the back.
1: Oh, I forgot my glasses. Can't see 3 feet without them.
3: Get in.
1: But I have a restricted driver's license.
3: You want it right here?
1: I can wait. Where to?
3: Just start driving and don't turn around.
1: We headed east across town with a gun pointed at my neck. I tried to get a look at the guy in the rear vision mirror, but he was sitting too far to one side. I didn't know where we were headed, but I had a pretty good hunch why we were going there.
3: Turn right. And take it a little slower. I don't want to have to shoot a cop.
1: Well, if we're headed for the river, I've seen it.
3: From the bottom?
1: Don't you think we'd better stop at a bathhouse or something?
3: I know a spot where you can go in, clothes and all.
1: Okay. But if there's anything I hate, it's getting my money wet.
3: Turn right again.
1: We were headed for a cross street. I could only turn right or left. A big warehouse was dead ahead. I eased down on the gas, and we picked up speed as we neared the intersection. As I started to make the turn, I stamped down on the gas hard, and at the same time threw myself toward the floorboard. His gun went off so close to my ear, I felt like my head had split wide open. Then we hit the building.

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0: And now back to tonight's adventure with Richard Diamond, Private Detective, starring Dick Powell.
3: We had hit the building and pushed our way halfway through the brick wall. I was still on the floor, and the motor had been shoved through the firewall and was jammed into the front seat where I'd been sitting a minute before. My friend with a gun was stretched out over the top of the seat, his legs resting on the horn and his shoulders through the windshield. I sat up, rolled him off the horn. He was very dead. Before a crowd could collect, I climbed out and got to a phone, called Walt.
4: Are you sure you're all right, Rick?
3: Yeah, I can hear things better now.
4: And you say the other guy's dead?
3: Very, yeah. I recognized him, too. Gus Winkler.
4: Holy cow. You know who he's working for now?
3: No.
4: Eddie Young.
3: Oh, that's it. Well, don't pick Young up, Walt. I know a few things I haven't told you about, and this almost puts a cinch on it. I want to talk to Young, and then I'll be down to see you.
4: But if Young tried to have you killed...
3: Oh, if he did, you can't prove it. Not yet, anyway, so sit tight and... When I get there, I'll show you how to catch a killer.
5: Are you going someplace, chum?
3: Yeah, right through that door, chum.
5: That's Mr. Young's office. Maybe he don't want to see you.
3: Maybe he don't, but he's going to be disappointed.
5: You ain't going in there, chum.
3: I see. Everybody gets disappointed sooner or later, chum.
6: Yeah, what... Aren't you in the wrong room?
3: That's what your boy outside thought. I changed his mind.
6: Are you sure you ain't looking for Bellevue, Shellness? You're kind of a mess.
3: One of your boys, Gus Winkler, tried to give me swimming lessons. You can claim his body at the morgue.
6: I don't know what you're talking about.
3: Somebody else who works for you got killed tonight, too.
6: Yeah, who?
3: Nancy Fowler.
6: What?
3: Oh, come on, Eddie. I couldn't stand it if you started crying.
6: Who killed her?
3: The police are holding a man named George Wolfe. Know him?
6: No, I don't know him, but Nancy's talked about him a couple of times.
7: Hey, boss, that guy just...
6: Forget it, Lou.
7: Well, but boss, he...
6: Forget it, will you? Go on, beat it.
7: Okay.
6: You know, Shamus Lou's a pretty big boy for you to go pushing around. He's liable to stay mad.
3: So Nancy said she knew this George Wolfe.
6: That's right. Rich old guy, from the way she talked, she was taking him. Good.
3: Where were you between 7 and 8 this evening?
6: Right here in this office. I got witnesses.
3: Oh, I'll bet you have. Okay, Eddie, I'll see you around. I left the office knowing how close I was to the whole answer and called Walt at the precinct. I told him to meet me up the block from the gilded cage, and 10 minutes later, he pulled the squad car up to the curb and I climbed in.
8: You find out anything?
3: Yeah, but I have to know one thing first. What time was Nancy Fowler killed?
8: Coroner's report puts it at 7:30.
3: Well, that ties it.
8: Now, would you mind telling me what it's all about?
3: I'll do better than that, Walt. I'll show you. But we've got to wait until Eddie Young leaves the cafe and goes home. It was around 12:30, and we settled back to wait. And with an impatient cop sitting next to me, it wasn't easy. Around 1 in the morning, a boy brought Eddie Young's convertible up in front. We watched Eddie climb in. Okay, Walt, tail him. We stayed close, following Eddie Young across town until he pulled up in front of his apartment and turned into the basement garage. Give me 5 minutes, Walt.
9: Then come on up to Young's apartment.
8: Why can't I go now?
9: Because what I'm about to do isn't quite legal, and I couldn't stand seeing you blush.

0: Hold it, Eddie.
1: Hey, what's going on?
0: One yell and I'll kill you.
1: Look, Devin. Now put away that gun, will you? What do you want?
0: Let's go up to your apartment. But please believe me, Eddie. I'll do something bad if you get out of line. We rode the elevator up to Eddie's 8th floor apartment. I shoved him in the door ahead of me and then made sure there was no one else around to get me into trouble.
1: All right. What do you want?
0: Pick up that phone.
1: Okay, but take it easy. Well, who do you want me to call?
0: This number and hurry. I'll tell you what to say.
1: Okay, Ona. I don't get this. Evergreen Street.
0: What's the matter? Don't you like that number, Eddie?
1: I don't even know the number.
0: Well, then dial it quick.
1: Okay.
0: And when you get an answer, just say, "This is Eddie. Get right over here. I got to see you."
1: Oh, now, look, Shamus.
0: You look, Eddie. I'm going to hold this barrel right between your eyes so you can see it coming if you make a mistake.
1: I won't make a mistake. Hello. This is Eddie. Yeah, get right over here. I got to see you. I can't talk. Goodbye. Okay, now, will you take that gun away?
0: You look a little worried.
1: What have I got to be worried about? I don't know who I was talking to. Oh.
0: That should be the law, Eddie.
1: What is this, Diamond?
0: I'm sorry I can't show you right now. Good night, Eddie.
1: Wait a minute. You...
0: Come on in, Walt.
2: You said 5 minutes. Holy smoke, what happened to him?
0: I just put him to sleep. He'll stay that way for a while.
2: Now, Rick, you've got to tell me what's going on.
0: I told you I'd show you. Now, go on in the kitchen and see if you can find some ketchup.
2: Ketchup?
0: Yeah, then bring it out here and pour it all over Young.
2: Have you lost your mind?
0: Walt, I want him to make him look like he's bleeding. Now, go find the ketchup or I'll just have to cut his throat. Walt found the ketchup and, under protest, poured it over the unconscious Eddie Young. Then I made sure the door was unlocked, and we went out in the hall to wait.
2: Please, Rick, what is this?
0: It's the same way Nancy Fowler killing was framed, only she was really killed. Shh, quiet, elevator.
2: Okay, I'll play along with

0: Let's go, Walt.
1: Help!
0: All right, hold it, Miss Wolf.
1: Oh, Mr. Diamond, he's dead, he's dead. His head is all covered with blood.
0: Why did you kill him?
1: Kill him? I didn't kill him. I just got here.
0: Who let you in?
1: He told me the door would be open.
0: I didn't know you knew Eddie Young.
1: Well, yes, I know him. He's an old friend.
2: What?
0: This is Lieutenant Levinson, Mrs. Wolf. He's the man who arrested your husband for the murder of Nancy Fowler.
1: Lieutenant, I swear I didn't kill Eddie.
2: Looks bad, Mrs. Wolf.
1: But I didn't. Why would I want to kill Eddie?
0: Well, why would your husband want to kill Nancy Fowler?
1: I don't know. What has that got to do with this?
0: You told me you didn't know Nancy Fowler.
1: I didn't.
2: You know Eddie. Nancy worked for Eddie.
1: Well, I didn't know it. I didn't know Eddie that well.
0: You said a girl called your husband and said her name was Nancy.
1: Yes, that's right.
0: You told me you didn't know her last name, and yet when I came over and told you your husband had just killed a girl, you asked me if it was Nancy Fowler.
1: That's a lie.
0: You said that Nancy phoned your husband that afternoon.
1: She did. She did. I swear she did.
0: And yet Nancy Fowler's hotel switchboard has no record of a call being made to your phone any time in the afternoon.
1: They made a mistake.
0: But at 7:45, a call was made from Nancy's apartment to your phone number.
1: Then she must have called my husband again.
2: According to the coroner's report, Nancy Fowler was dead at 7:30.
1: Oh,
0: Mrs. Wolf, I can swear your husband didn't go into that building until 8 o'clock. I was following him.
1: I guess it doesn't make any difference what Eddie did.
0: Did Eddie kill the girl?
1: Yes. I called my husband. I wanted to get a divorce.
0: And his money at the same time.
1: Eddie knew Nancy, so we decided she'd be the one. She let Eddie in. He made her call my husband. Then he shot her.
0: The gun and the bracelet. You just took them out of your husband's dresser drawer and planted them in Nancy's apartment?
1: Yes. I found the bracelet in the drawer with the gun. I guess my husband was going to surprise me. Eddie! Eddie is moving! Oh, Eddie. Eddie, darling.
3: What happened?
1: You're hurt. You're bleeding.
3: Bleeding?
1: Stay still until we can call it.
3: Wait a minute, will you? Hey, what is this stuff? This isn't blood. I'm covered with ketchup.
1: Ketchup? Ketchup! Why, you daring no good! Eddie, we've been framed!
3: Framed?
0: They're all yours, Walt.
3: Why?
0: Good night, Mrs. Oh, I guess now is as good a time as any. Good night, Edna.

0: Yes?
1: Helen?
0: Hmm?
1: It's Rick, honey.
0: Oh, isn't that sweet? I was just dreaming. Rick, it's 4 a.m. Where are you?
1: Oh, I'm helping Walt close up the Gilded Cage.
0: Helping Walt close up the what?
1: The Gilded Cage. Nightclub.
0: I hear music.
1: Hmm. Button is accordion will love you.
0: Are you drinking?
1: Honey, I'm with the police force.
0: What was that?
1: Well, that was Walt. He said, Rick.
0: You stood me up this evening.
1: Well, I'm going to make up for it, honey. Listen. Okay, 1, 2...

0: Abe? Hmm? That's enough, Abe. How was that, honey? Honey? Honey? Oh, well.
1: She like him?
0: Well, of course she did. She'll be dreaming about it for the rest of the night. Come on, Walt. Let's dance.
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0: handsome face and husband who get younger by the hour, thinking how he wife is pretty like a flower.
1: Oh, isn't that lovely, Robert?
2: Yes, Martha.
1: Oh, you sing beautifully, King Moses. It's, I don't know, joyful, haunting.
0: Thank you, Mrs. Palmer.
3: You must be tired, Mrs. Palmer. All the sightseeing you've done today, you and your husband.
1: Oh, Robert and I couldn't go to sleep now. We'll just go over there and sit in those handsome wicker chairs, discuss our follies, and watch. Watch the lights of Havana, the color. That's what we'll do, won't we, Robert? Just watch.
2: Whatever you wish, Martha.
1: Oh, I love you, Robert. Take my arm. You didn't mind those things I bought.
2: Anything you do, Martha, it's all right.
3: I hope you were paying attention, Slate. Lesson one in how a gent treats a lady.
4: Yeah, look me up when you get to be like Mrs. Palmer.
3: That could take years.
4: That's what I said. You know something about those two?
3: What?
4: I'll bet when they check out, we won't find one towel missing.
3: Yeah, not even the one I put in their rooms. The one you swiped from the Hotel Muncie. Well, don't look at me like that, Slate. I just did it to make them feel at home.
4: My favorite towel, and you...
5: Senorita, you may not be aware of it, but a large thrill has just entered into your life.
4: Not tonight, Chico. We've got everything we need.
5: Oh, you desolate me.
3: Don't take it too hard, Chico. Here's a buck.
5: Senorita, the minute I put my eyes on you, I say to myself in my mother's tongue, here is a queen.
3: See how the news gets around, Slate?
5: Please, I cannot take dollar and give nothing in return. They built me this way when I was a baby. Here, have a picture postcard and wear it in good health. Adios, you thrill me people.
4: A buck for a tourist postcard, a color picture of a flossy tourist hotel. Oh, you've been taken, sailor. Good.
3: It was my buck. I can... Hey, look at this, Slate. It's already been written on. It's addressed to you.
4: Huh? You mean you can't even send it to the folks back home?
3: It says, I need you, Slate. Right now. Drop everything. Right now. Signed, Sam Meston.
4: Sam Meston? What does he want with me?
3: You won't go, will you, Slate? Not to help anyone like Meston.
4: He said he needed me, didn't he? You coming, sailor?
3: Sure. I love to help people like Sam Meston. They're so grateful they kick you in the teeth. Good night, Mr. and Mrs. Palmer. We have to go out. Slate's trying for a merit badge.
4: You coming?
1: You see, Robert, I told you it would work. It was so simple, really.
2: You're very clever, Martha.
1: Here's your coat, Robert. You'll need it in the chill night air. Hurry, Robert. We'll lose them if you don't hurry. Be careful, dear. There's a puddle of water.
2: I see it.
1: Well, walk around it. There. Think of it. Mr. Shannon will lead us straight to Sam Meston.
2: Martha.
1: One more killing, Robert, that's all. Then there'll be nothing else to worry about.
2: Yeah, I suppose so.
1: Don't hate yourself, dear. Couldn't stand it.
2: Martha, please.
1: After all, your first wife, Alice, was an old, tired woman.
2: And wealthy.
1: That has nothing to do with it. Oh, Mr. Shannon, Miss Duval, just turn that corner. We'd better hurry. Help me up the curb, dear.
2: Martha, I have an idea.
1: Oh? Tell me, Robert.
2: Why can't we go back to Muncie before we do this thing, this killing? Forget all about it.
1: And keep paying Mr. Meston all that money? He's so greedy, dear. Mr. Meston must be...
2: Yes, I suppose so.
1: It's the only way, Robert. And Mr. Shannon will lead him to us. Mr. Shannon knows everybody in Havana. That's why I had that funny little Cuban man deliver this note to him.
2: I think we ought to go back to Muncie.
1: Now, you listen to me, Robert. We killed your wife. Mr. Meston was hired by the insurance company to investigate her death. He found the gun I used, and he's held on.

0: Senor sweet amigo and señorita sailor, welcome, welcome. Alfredo Gomez bids you welcome to the Hotel Metropole Ritz. Alfredo Gomez says this place is yours, unequivocally, irrevocably, and without doubt.
1: Hi.
2: The last time he gave me the place, sailor, he took it right away from me and threw me out.
1: That's the story of your life, isn't it?
0: I do not wish to interrupt, but por favor, why have I given you the hotel?
2: Is Sam Meston still registered here?
0: Sam who?
2: Sam Meston.
0: Who, Meston?
1: S-A-M, Sam. M-E-S-T-O-N, Meston. Let's see you get out of that.
0: What are you both saying?
2: Sam Meston. I want to see him. I want to know if he's registered here. Sam Meston. Sailor just spelled it for you.
0: A joke? I'm supposed to say, ha-ha? Ha-ha.
2: Alfredo, what's the matter with you? You know Sam as well as you know me and Sailor.
0: Please. The moment in time has come when I must take back my hotel. I am busy. They're having a convention here. The Daughters of the Hacienda Rifle and Pistol Club. Pardon me for the rest of the week.
2: Okay, Alfredo, if that's the way you want it. Come on, Sailor.
1: I don't understand what's going on here, Slate.
2: Something's scaring Alfredo.
0: Sam Meston, this is Alfredo. They were looking for you, Sam. You better go far, far away.

0: Mind if I coin a phrase, Slate?
1: Go ahead. Stun me with it.
0: All right. Phrase. My feet are killing me.
1: Why don't you go back to Shannon's place and wait for me?
0: Uh-uh. I'm going to be brave. Just tell me how many more places are we going to have to look for Sam Meston?
1: Consider it, sailor. Here's a man who's known all over Havana. And all of a sudden, people never heard of him, or they don't know who he is. Funny, isn't it?
0: I'm tingling from the strangeness of it all. Slate, when we get back, will you rub my feet?
1: I'm going in here.
0: Pool room? It hits you like that, huh? The middle of the night, and you get a big yen to play nickel nine ball.
1: The guy who runs the place is named Garson. He knows Meston.
0: Whatever you say, Slate. Place is practically empty.
1: That's Garson playing on the last table. You wait here.
0: And do what?
1: Your snooker's a little weak. Go practice. Garson.
2: Huh? Oh, hello, Shannon. Didn't hear you come in.
1: You seen Sam Meston?
2: How would you play this shot?
1: Here, here, and here.
2: Uh-huh. Like it?
1: Olé. Gee, wow.
2: Hey, you like it? Watch this one. You're crowding, Slate.
1: Sam Meston.
2: This is a toughie. Beautiful, huh?
1: What's everybody so cagey for, Garson?
2: You want to shoot pool? Grab yourself a table. 60 cents an hour.
1: Hey, look, Garson.
2: You can't push the management around, Slate. Get out of here.
1: Where's Meston? What happened to him?
2: Okay, you're asking for help to get out, huh?
1: Yeah, just a...
2: You're asking for it, you...
1: And you'll tell me. Tell me, Garson, and I'll make you fit into the rack. Tell me.
2: Paseo Lima, number 14, ground floor.
1: Huh. Now, there's one to try a man's mettle. You like that shot, Garson?
3: I have told you to. Sam is not here. I have not seen him since he went to the Estados Unidos many days ago.
1: Look, Lola, maybe I didn't make it clear. Sam bought a guy to give me a postcard. It said he needed me. That's why I'm here, to help him.
3: My husband, he needs no one.
0: Maybe he doesn't at that, Slate. Look at the way Lola's dressed. From Paris, isn't it, Lola?
1: Sailor's right, Lola. Sam must be doing good. Your clothes, that necklace, the new furniture. You notice it, Sailor?

0: rubbing my hands on it. Hmm, dusty. Now, if I had furniture like this, I'd
1: get really... out of here. I do not know what strange joke you are trying to play, but you have undoubtedly had your amusement. Now get out. Go home.
0: Now, why didn't we think of that, Slate? Home. A place to sleep. A place to wash out my nylons. Let's go, Slate.
2: First, I want to leave my calling card. A guy asked for help. A guy I could live without. I grub all over Havana for him. People make jokes at me, try to slug me.
3: And why don't you take the lady's advice, Shannon, and go home?
2: Huh? Sam Meston. Greetings, Sam. The whole world's been telling me you were out.
3: You should listen to what people tell you, Shannon. You learn things that way and you don't get hurt.
2: I'll remember. Just for the record, why'd you send me that postcard?
3: You never got a postcard because I didn't send one. It'll have to be better than that, Shannon, if you want to cut in.
1: Sam, please. Maybe it's
3: what else could it be, Lola? They want a piece of what I got. They're here to put a finger on me and say, give us a piece. You'll never get it, Shannon. You can die at my feet and you'll never get it.
0: Whatever it is, who wants it?
3: Hey, what is this, a rest stop?
1: It's the back door, Sam. I will
3: entertain our guests, Lola. I'll get it myself. What do you want?
2: Hey. Sam. Sam, who was it?
4: You wanted it, Shannon. Take it. The gun in the drawer. Take it. You'll get rich on it. Maybe you'll die on it. Like me.

0: Slate.
1: Yeah?
0: You're sorry he's dead, aren't you?
1: I never did anything to me.
0: What are you going to do about it?
1: I phoned LaSalle. He's going to meet me at police headquarters about noon. I'm going to turn over the gun and...
2: A lady come in, she walk real slow. She wear black lace for a new widow. She has the look of...
1: Yeah, I see her, King.
0: Be careful, Slate. She lied to you once.
1: Good morning, Senora. I want you to know how sorry we are.
3: Send flowers.
0: We're going to do that too, Senora. But right now, Slate's being a gentleman. Allow him the luxury.
3: Bueno, console yourself that you have killed my husband.
1: What are you talking about?
3: The killers follow you all over Havana. You find Sam, the killers find Sam.
1: I said I was sorry. Anything I can do?
3: There is what to do. You took a gun from Sam. The gun he told you was in the drawer. Give it to me.
0: I don't like the way she asks.
1: Now look, Senora. Sam told me to take it. He must have had a reason for it. I'm going to find out what it is.
3: Give it to me. Give me the gun.
1: Now, I don't like the way you ask.
3: Keep it then. Be a fool and hug it to you. Sam said it, and I will say it. That gun will kill you.

0: Robert, are you asleep?
1: No, Marcia.
0: You were restless all night. Once I thought you were sobbing. But you were only talking in your sleep, wasn't that it?
1: We're done, aren't we, Marcia? Done with killing? We can go home now?
0: No, Robert, we can't.
1: Well, you killed him, killed Meston. That ends it, doesn't it?
0: They have the gun, Robert. Mr. Shannon and Mr. Val. I was downstairs and I heard them talking about it. We'll have to get it somehow.
1: Well, how will you do that?
0: Oh, I have it all planned here in my head. You're not to give it a moment's thought.
1: And no more killing. Swear it.
0: Don't ask me that, because I can't. I'll tell you later what we must do. Kiss me, Robert. And do try to get some sleep.

0: It's 11 o'clock, Slate. Don't you have to go to police headquarters and see LaSalle?
1: I told you noon. You trying to get rid of me?
0: I've got a reason.
1: You don't want me to watch you bathe your feet in Epsom salts, huh?
0: In bicarbonate. We're out of Epsom.
1: Well, how come? You're supposed to take care of kitchen supplies.
0: We're out of ketchup, too.
1: Come in.
2: Oh, if I'm disturbing you, just tell me to go.
0: Not at all, Mrs. Powell.
2: I'm going to see the sights of Havana.
1: Have fun and don't...
2: Don't take any wooden nickels? I know. We've got that one in Muncie, too. The young men use it. Oh, we've got handsome young men in Muncie.
0: Or eventually there would be no Muncie.
2: Oh.
1: Is there something we can do for you, Mrs. Palmer?
2: Yes. Yes, there is. Mr. Val, would you go with me?
0: Me?
2: Well, there's so many places I've missed. You know Havana so well. You could show them to me.
1: Miss Duval would be delighted.
0: Slate my feet.
1: You two girls just run along. Have a wonderful time. And Sailor.
0: What do you want?
1: Don't take any wooden nickels.
2: One more stop, dear. I promised these people I'd bring you by to meet them. See? It wasn't far, was it?
0: Hey, this is Sam Meston's place. This is where
2: he was... Exactly, my dear. Please knock on the door.
0: I don't get it. What's the idea?
2: Knock on the door, Mr. Val. Because, you see, I can't. Not with my purse in one hand and this gun in the other.
0: Why, Grandma, what big eyes you have.
2: Knock.
0: Anything for the tourists. It's a motto with me.
3: Come in, Mr. Val.
0: Mr. Palmer. You better take care of your wife, Mr. Palmer. Havana's too much for her. Look, the sweet thing's pulled a gat on me.
2: The other one. Is she here, Robert?
3: In the next room. I tied her up, gagged her.
2: We'll go to her.
3: Yes, Martha.
0: You can put that thing away now, Mrs. Palmer. It helped a lot. My feet don't hurt a bit anymore.
2: I like you, Miss Duval. You have many qualities.
0: Now we're chums again, huh? Pals, friends, buddies.
3: Here she is, Martha.
2: Lola. That's your name, isn't it? Lola, you understand what is about to happen to you, don't you? Pray, my dear. I give you that. See if she's dead, Robert.
3: Yes, Martha. She's dead.
2: Now, you too will understand me, Mr. Val. Sam Meston willed you and Mr. Shannon a gun. I want it, so Robert and I can live happily.
0: You've got a gun. How many do you need to be happy? How many people dead?
2: You will call Mr. Shannon on the phone. Tell him to bring the gun, nothing else. Tell him, if he doesn't, I'll kill you.

0: I don't understand, Senor Shannon. Why do you want me to return to you this gun you took from Sam Meston? What good is the gun to you?
1: I'll tell you what good it is. Word gets around fast in Havana. And the current word is that I've got the gun. Someone's going to try to take it away from me.
0: And you want to be the cuckoo?
1: The pigeon.
0: It is a matter of opinion.
1: Another thing, you told me you had a file on Sam Meston.
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15: Johnny Dollar.
16: Dollar? Well, thank goodness.
15: Thank goodness for what?
16: Oh, the trouble I've had getting this number of yours.
15: How come?
16: Well, I finally had to call Mr. McCracken at Universal Adjustment Bureau. I found out from him that you're there in Hartford, Connecticut.
15: That's right.
16: Well, I thought you were going to drop by and pick up your check.
15: Was I?
16: Well, of course, you said you would.
15: Did I?
16: Well, of course.
15: Well, all right, but what's it for, and who are you?
16: Well, what's it for? Why, for your services in connection with that oil refinery investigation you made for us.
15: What oil refinery? When?
16: When? Last week.
15: What are you talking about, and who are you, sir?
16: Now, look here, Dollar. I'm Ted Beckham, Western Indemnity Company. Now, who else would be calling you regarding...
15: Ted Beckham?
16: Yes, of course.
15: Western Indemnity?
16: That's right here in Fort Worth.
15: Now, Mr. Beckham...
16: Now, I've okayed your expense account for that refinery investigation. The check is ready, and I just want to be sure that you pick it up.
15: Investigation?
16: Look, are you being funny, Dollar?
15: There in Fort Worth?
16: Yes.
15: Texas?
16: Yes.
15: Now, Mr. Beckham.
16: Yes?
15: The only case I handled last week was right here in Hartford.
16: What?
15: The week before, I was in Little Rock, Arkansas.
16: No, well,
15: the one before that, I was also here in Hartford.
16: Dollar?
15: And before that, in L.A., California.
16: Look, you're Johnny Dollar?
15: That's me.
16: Well, you're not.
15: I'm not?
16: Well, of course not. How stupid of me. I should have realized you weren't Johnny Dollar the minute you picked up the phone.
15: Now, look, Mr. Beckham.
16: Your voice, it's not one bit like Dollar.
15: Now, look, will you please listen?
16: Oh, all right, you imposter. You've succeeded in making a fool of me.
15: This bird's off his rocker.
16: But believe me, if I had time, I'd have you tracked down and arrested for impersonating him.
15: Me?
16: Yes.
15: Impersonating?
16: Yes. For impersonating Johnny Dollar. Goodbye.
15: Hello. Well, same to you and many of them.
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15: Yours truly, Johnny Dollar. 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Anyhow, the following is an account of expenses incurred during my investigation of the Who's Who matter. That wacky phone call from Texas, from a man, a company I'd never even heard of, accusing me of impersonating myself. I was about to pick up the phone again, call him back and demand an explanation, but the phone beat me to it. Hello?
18: Oh, that's a pleasant sort of greeting. Pat McCracken, Johnny. Universal Adjustment Bureau.
15: Oh, Pat.
18: Did a man named Beckham reach you?
15: Well, he certainly did. Who is he?
18: All I know is that he's heading up an outfit called Western Indemnity Company. Yeah, that's right. It's in Fort Worth. It's one of the many new insurance outfits there in Texas, and... Well, that's really just about all I know about it.
15: I see.
18: But Beckham seemed anxious to get in touch with you, so I gave him your number.
15: And?
18: And if you plan to go on down there, Johnny.
15: Well, I certainly do.
18: Well, fine, because I just got a call from Al Pinker at the Greater Southwest Insurance Office.
15: Al Pinker?
18: Yes, regarding an arson job there in Dallas. The Geary Brothers department store.
15: Go on.
18: So, if you can hop a plane right away and look it over before the ashes get too cold.
15: A pat.
18: But of course, if this this man Beckham has something that's going to tie you up, well, what do you think?
15: Don't give it a second thought, Pat. I'll handle them both.
18: Good.
15: Yeah, I'll kill two birds with one stone.
18: Fine.
15: Did I say kill?
18: What?
15: Well, I hope not. But who knows?
18: Why?
15: Pat, I'll be in touch. Al Pinker in Dallas. Ted Beckham in Fort Worth. Expense account item 1, 9805, airfare. The plane set down at the Amon Carter Field in Fort Worth. It was late in the afternoon. And item 2 is $10 even for a taxi for the 19-mile drive into the city, into the Western Indemnity Building. It was brand new, very modern, very small, and located on East Lancaster Avenue. Over the protest of a pretty young blonde secretary with pale blue eyes and a... Well, I bullied my way into Beckham's office.
19: Yes, who are you?
15: All right now, Mr. Beckham, let's get a few things straight.
19: Now, wait a minute. I asked you, young man, who are you? What do you mean, barging in this way?
15: My name is Dollar, Johnny Dollar.
19: Don't be ridiculous.
20: Here are my credentials, including photograph and fingerprints. Here, look them over.
19: All right. Huh? Well, now this,
20: Well?
19: Why, you are Johnny Dollar. You were Johnny Dollar.
20: That's right.
19: And your voice, the same one I talked to over the phone early this morning.
20: Right.
19: But I made that call to Hartford.
20: That's right.
19: Oh, you were in Hartford then, huh?
20: Yes, but I am here now, and I would like to know what this is all about.
19: Well, that other young man who's been working with us did a couple of investigations for us.
20: You better tell me about him.
19: Why, he said that he's Johnny Dollar.
20: Oh, he did, huh?
19: And with that unusual name, there couldn't be two Johnny Dollars.
20: It's not likely.
19: But knowing all about you and your fine work over the years, well, when he came here and offered to undertake the two investigations, and there's a third one, and he did do a good job for us, Mr. Dollar.
20: He did, huh?
19: And yet, when I got his expense account, or that is, when I looked it over again after talking with you on the telephone, well, it kind of made me suspicious. The size of it, I mean, you see. Yeah. That expense account of his.
20: Well, tell me this, Mr. Beckham. Just why did you call me this morning?
19: Well, that was it. About the expenses for your... Well, I mean, for his job on that refinery investigation. Now, he said he'd pick up the money here. He never had given me his address, and... Well, I'd okayed the account, and the money was here waiting for him, and... But then, knowing so much about you, as I said, and contemplating the amount of his expense account, why...
20: So you tracked down my number in Hartford and called me?
19: Yeah.
20: To have me pick up the money?
19: Yes, and because I suddenly had a small suspicion, I mean because of the total of that expense account. Mr. Dollar...
20: All right, Mr. Beckham.
19: Oh, excuse me. Yes, Miss Carroll?
21: There's a Mr. Albert Pinker here to see you.
19: Pinker?
20: Send him in, Carol.
21: Yes, sir.
19: Hello. Who is Albert Pinker?
20: Greater Southwest Insurance Company. Al just happens to be the other reason I came all the way out here to Texas.
22: Johnny.
20: Hi, Al. Meet Ted Beckham, heads up this office.
22: Oh, glad to meet you, Ted.
19: Hi, Mr. Pinker.
22: Pat McCracken said you might come here first, Johnny, but listen, is whatever you're here for something that can wait?
20: Well, now, I'm not exactly sure.
22: Because if you can come on over to Dallas with me right away, this department store...
19: Wait a minute. The Geary Brothers department store, Mr. Pinker?
22: Yeah, that's right. You know about it?
19: Well, I certainly do. You see, we hold part of that insurance, too.
22: Oh?
19: As a matter of fact, this other Johnny Dollar, why, he's
22: what?
20: Beckham, perhaps I'd better go on over there with Al.
19: Yes, but now, Dollar, this
20: Yeah,
19: is
20: well, all right, now, just don't get yourself all lathered up. I'll check up on our little affair later.
22: Oh, good, but, what did Ted mean about another, well, that is...
20: Well, Al, it seems that I've come here to run down two people.
22: Two?
20: That's right. You're a firebug for one.
22: Yeah, Johnny.
20: And a guy named Johnny Dollar.
22: What?
17: February is observed as American Heart Month for the sobering good reason that heart diseases take more lives than any other cause of death. 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The results of past generosities have already been felt in hospitals and doctors' offices, and in lives saved. New techniques in surgery now save countless lives daily, here and elsewhere, because you gave for experiment into the then mysterious area of heart penetration. The money you give this year may be directly instrumental in raising the annual quota of people made whole, of lives saved, of families spared tragedy. 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
20: During the 30-odd mile drive from Fort Worth to Dallas, I told Al Pinker about my own little problem, about this somebody who was impersonating me. And he was highly amused, which is more than I was. And then he told me about the arson job at Geary Brothers department store, and quite frankly, it sounded like something the police and a couple of private investigators working on would have been able to solve in short order. However, I agreed to look into it for him. He got me settled at the Statler Hilton, bought me cocktails and dinner, and then left me his car, suggested I have a good night's sleep and contact the police department first thing in the morning. Well, I could have used the sleep all right, But instead, after he'd left, I decided to have a look-see at the remains of the department store before getting anyone else's opinion on the direct cause of the fire. It was in one of the new development areas far out on the edge of town. There was nobody about watching the place, so I proceeded to look around. It seems the building was a two-story affair. The fire had been pretty well contained on the second floor. A lot of damage had been done to the furniture section, household goods and appliances, that sort of stuff. Most of the roof was gone, and I found I had to be careful not to fall through several badly charred spots on the floor. Foolishly, I'd forgotten to bring along a flashlight. And although there was a moon, I had a problem locating the exact spot where the fire started, or rather, where it was set. But as I shoved aside a piece of fallen timber that blocked my way into what was obviously a storeroom for bedding materials...
0: Who's there?
20: I did have my gun with me.
0: Who's there?
20: Oh, that was clumsy. I dove to the floor behind some kind of a box, a packing case. But all I could hear was the roar of traffic out on the highway. That is, until whoever it was...
0: So there you are!
20: But I couldn't see him. Or more important, what sort of protection he had. I only knew that if he came around a little more to my left, this packing case would be no protection for me at all.
0: Hey!
20: Then nothing. Not another sound. But because he had come around to the side, he obviously knew more about the geography of the store than I did. So unless I got out of there, found some better protection...
1: All right, mister, you better get up. You hear me? Because I know exactly where you are. You hear me? Stand up with your hands up over your head where I can see you against the light. You hear me, mister? What are you, dumb...
20: To my right, clearly outlined against the sky, was something, another packing case, maybe, that was bigger, heavier than the one that now gave me a scant protection. If I could feel my way over to it...
1: You hear me? You're coming out of there.
0: You hear those sirens?
1: Yeah, I hear them.
0: Well, okay, then.
1: So I'm pushing this little steel desk in front of me, and I'm coming over there to get you.
20: I made a dash across the floor, but I forgot about the rotten, burned-out flooring that...
1: Oh, no!
20: When I came to, it could only have been seconds later, I found myself lying painfully on the concrete level below the hole in the burned-out flooring above. My gun was gone, and yeah, so was everything else that I'd had in my pockets. I tried to get to my feet, but I couldn't quite make it. It wouldn't have done me any good if I had.
0: Here he is, right over here. Put your light on him, Mackenzie.
1: Right, you are. There.
0: Yeah, just to make sure he don't start shooting again.
20: Oh, now listen to me.
0: Yeah. Oh,

0: Bitter it tastes, and in Commander the tobacco is vacuum cleaned.
1: Have a Commander. Welcome aboard.
2: Try new king-size Philip Morris Commanders made on a new machine, the Mark 8, that takes rich, full-flavored tobacco and gently vacuum cleans it. And the cleaner the tobacco, the better it tastes. Noticeably better.

0: This time when I came to, it was on a cot in a small bare room at police headquarters. It was morning. A patrolman sat with his chair cocked across the narrow doorway. I played possum for a while to get my strength and senses back. But then, a few minutes later, when he saw me move a bit...
1: Sergeant, looks like he's come to.
2: Okay, McKenzie. Fallon just brought in the stuff we missed last night. His gun, the papers that were lying around him. Go take a look at him. Let me know what you find.
1: Yes, sir. I'll take a look.
2: All right now, mister. What were you doing out there at the Geary store last night?
0: Now, listen to me.
2: A little looting, maybe?
0: Listen to me, will you?
2: Sure, I'll listen.
0: I'm a special investigator.
2: Oh, sure. Just like all the rest of the crooks we've had to keep chasing away from that place.
0: No, now listen, Sergeant.
2: The only investigator we've got any use for is that young fella from the insurance company that found the clue last night to pin that arson job on Jerry Springer.
0: You mean you found out?
2: Yep. Springer. Professional torch man from up north.
0: Now, look.
2: Now, I hate to admit it, but it was this young investigator found it out for us. So what happens? Just when he's about to come in and report to us, you sneak up on him and try to blow his head off.
0: What's the name of that investigator?
2: Well, not that it's going to make any difference to you by the time we get through with you, mister, but his name is Johnny Dodd.
1: Sergeant! Hey, Sergeant!
2: What's the matter, Mac?
1: This stuff we missed out there in the dark last night.
2: What about it?
1: Somebody pulled them out of this man's pockets.
2: Pulled what out?
1: Look here, these credentials. Picture of them and everything.
2: Uh-huh.
1: Sure. This man. This man's Johnny Dollar.
2: Dollar?
0: That's right.
2: But that other man, he told us he was Johnny Dollar. We had no reason.
0: Well, maybe if he took you in, as well as the insurance company.
2: Mr. Dollar.
0: Maybe I had better run him down for you. Yeah, and for me, too. Something I'd learned the day before gave me a pretty good idea where I might find my impersonator. But only if I got there fast, about the time the insurance office back in Fort Worth opened up. In the car I borrowed from Al Pinker, I made the 34 miles in 34 minutes. The front door of Western Indemnity was locked, but slipping the latch on it turned out to be a cinch. The door of an insurance company yet. I parked myself in the chair of the receptionist who had brushed me off the previous afternoon. And then I noticed the envelope, there on the desk, addressed to Johnny Dollar. Inside of it was a check for expenses on a job that I had never done. I tucked it back into the envelope, and then...
3: We've been wondering where you were and when you were coming in. Oh, there now, as soon as I turn on the lights, we'll be ready for business. There. You're awfully early, though. Are you going to wait and talk to Mr. Beckham when you... You.
0: That's right.
3: Now, you listen here, Mr. Whatever your name is. How did you get in here? And Mr. Beckham isn't here yet, but when he comes in and finds out that you... Oh, here, Mr. Dollar, here's your check.
4: That's fine, thank you. Now, if you'll excuse me...
0: Dollar, did you say your name is Dollar?
4: That's right.
3: Yes, Mr. Whoever you are, this is Johnny Dollar, the famous investor.
0: No, he is.
3: And if you think you'll get away with breaking into this office...
0: Johnny Dollar.
4: Now listen, buddy.
0: You should have taken a better look at me last night.
3: What?
4: You mean...
0: Yeah, I mean...
4: You mean that you... Carol, thanks for the check. I gotta go...
0: Oh, no, you don't.
4: Oh, don't I?
3: No, that gun!
4: That's right. Now get over there beside him, Carol.
3: What?
4: Oh, okay, now. Now listen to me. And don't try any tricks, Dollar.
3: Dollar?
0: Are you forgetting the police know who I am now, know who you aren't?
3: He called you Dollar.
4: The police? Over there in Dallas?
0: Do you think they'll waste any time telling the department here in Fort Worth?
4: By the time those cops get the word, I'll be far, far away. Now,
3: will somebody please tell me what's going on
0: you
3: here?
0: You made a big mistake in leaving my credentials here beside me last night.
4: No, I made a mistake. Because the cops were coming. But I'm not making any this time. Now, listen
0: to me. Do you mind telling me why you decided to pose as me?
3: Please, somebody explain.
0: How long you thought you'd get away with it?
4: Dollar.
0: And I suppose you solved a couple of cases for this company, got yourself in good with them, because you planned the crimes, whatever they were.
4: Okay,
0: maybe even pulled them off yourself.
4: Okay. You're stalling for time, but it's no good.
0: And tell me this.
4: Quiet, both of you. Now, both of you walk into that coat closet there beside you.
3: You lock us into that stuff?
0: Now, listen, mister.
4: Go ahead, or Dollar, to help me, I'll pull this trigger. Go on.
3: Look.
0: Yeah, look behind you.
4: Now, don't try that old gag.
2: Oh, my goodness, what's going
4: Beckham.
2: On? What's going on in here?
0: This, Mr. Beckham.
2: Oh. Why, Mr. Dollar, you found him.
0: Yeah, Mr. Beckham. I found him.
3: Well, somebody please tell me what this is all about.
0: And the next time somebody barges in and identifies himself as me...
2: Well, but I tried to tell you, Mr. Dollar. I tried to tell you yesterday.
0: You tried to tell me what?
2: Well, I suspected this man from the minute I got his expense account on those jobs he presumably did for us. Why... That was one of the reasons for calling you in Hartford.
0: What do you mean, Mr. Beckham?
2: Well, knowing all about you, in spite of never having met you, and then seeing the amount of his expense account...
0: He handed in a pretty heavy one, huh?
2: Well, that's just the point. No.
0: What's that?
2: Well, it was so small. I just knew that he couldn't really be you.
0: Okay, then, Mr. Beckham. On the strength of that last remark, I will not expect you to question this. Expense account total, including hotel, transportation back to Hartford, and all the incidentals I could possibly cook up, $306.25. Yours truly, Johnny Dollar.

0: Now, here is our star to tell you about next week's story.
1: Next week, a fireman. The dangerous kind. That carefully sets fires instead of putting them out. Join us, won't you? Yours truly, Johnny Dollar.

Truly, Johnny Dollar, starring Bob Reddick, is written by Jack Johnstone. Produced by Bruno Zerato Jr. Directed by Ed Oates. Musical supervision by Ethel Huber. Heard in our cast were Ian Martin as Ted Beckham, Phil Sterling as Al Pinker, Lawson Zerbe played Pat McCracken. Bill Lipton was the police officer, Rosemary Rice was Carol, Roger DeCoban was the sergeant, Leon Janney was the man. Be sure to join us next week, same time and station, for another exciting story of yours truly, Johnny Dollar. This is Art Hanna speaking.

0: How many times do you drive along the highway at a pretty fast clip and come upon a policeman at the side of the road writing out a ticket for some unfortunate traffic law violator? What happens? Almost automatically, you slow down to a sensible speed and pay more attention to driving safely. Nobody likes to get a traffic summons, but it's only by even stricter law enforcement that we're ever going to cut down on the shocking and shameful death and accident rate on our highways. That's why we should all get behind local and state safety programs and support any measures that will make driving a pleasure instead of a risk. A proper safety program includes not only more rigid enforcement of traffic laws and stiffer penalties for violating them, but also better public education on safer, saner driving habits and the elimination of dangerous stretches of highway. The surest way to cut down on accidents, though, is for all of us, motorists and pedestrians alike, to be more careful and more sensible about how we drive and walk.
1: President Roosevelt, Secretary of the Treasury Henry Morgenthau, Paul Muni, Frank Chatone, Walter Houston, Charles Lawton, and Orson Welles, among others, will be heard on the big show that starts the Fifth War Loan tonight at 10 o'clock. You can hear this big war bond show over Mutual tonight at 10 o'clock Eastern Wartime.

0: What's the matter? What is it?
1: It's a case for Nick Carter, master detective.
2: Yes, it's a case for that most famous of all manhunters, the detective whose ability at solving crime is unequaled in the history of detective fiction, Nick Carter, master detective. Continuing the curious adventure called...
3: The Accidental Bullet. Or Nick Carter and the Mystery of the Murdered Dog.
2: With the mystery of the test tube murders finally solved, Nick Carter is taking it easy. He has no case to occupy his mind, and what's more, he hopes none will come along. It's 10 o'clock in the morning, and he's just only arrived at his office.
4: Morning, Patsy.
0: Oh, hello, Nick. Shame on you. It's almost 10 o'clock.
4: Yes, I know. I just felt lazy this morning. Any calls?
0: Not a thing. Wasn't anything in the mail, either.
4: Good. Then I'll work in my lab this morning, unless something comes up. I'm counting on you to keep me from being disturbed unless it's something really important.
0: I will, Nick.
4: Good girl, Patsy.
0: It's spring fever, Nick has. Must be catching. That's only the mailman. Well, just a minute. Yes, can I help you?
5: Young lady, I want to speak to Mr. Nicholas Carter.
0: Oh, well, won't you come in, please? Please sit down, Mr.
5: Simon Agnew's my name, young lady. I used to know Nicholas' father. He and I were old friends.
0: I see.
5: No, I want to see Nicholas. Oh, what a smart boy. Maybe he's detective enough to tell me who murdered Lord Nelson.
0: Who murdered Lord Nelson?
5: That's what I said, young lady, Lord Nelson. Died last night in my backyard with a bullet through his head.
0: Died in your backyard? But, Mr. Agnew, Lord Nelson was a famous British admiral who died at the Battle of...
5: Captain Lord Nelson is a bulldog, too, young lady. My watchdog. Now he's dead. Murdered by some thieving rascal. I want to hire Nicholas Carter to find the man who killed him.
0: Oh, I see. Well, Mr. Agnew, I'm afraid Mr. Carter doesn't investigate the murder of dogs. You see, he's a...
4: What is it, Patsy? Anything wrong?
0: Nick, this is Mr. Simon Agnew. He says he was a friend of your father.
4: Of course. How are you, Mr. Agnew?
5: Hello,
4: I remember
5: Dad
4: speaking of you often. What seems to be the trouble? I heard someone mention the word murder.
5: Lord Nelson, Nicholas. Lord Nelson has been murdered.
0: Lord Nelson was Mr. Agnew's watchdog, Nick. I was just telling him that dog murders are a little out of your line.
5: Murder is murder, young lady, whether it's a dog or a man. Isn't that right, Nicholas?
4: I agree with you, Mr. Agnew. And I'll be glad to look into the matter for you.
0: Oh, but Nick, you said
4: you want...
0: I know,
4: Patrick, but this is different. I've never tried to find the murderer of a dog before. It may be a very interesting case.
5: I want the murderer punished to the full extent of the law, Nicholas.
4: Well, Mr. Agnew, I can't make any promises, but I'll do my best. You want to go along, Patsy?
0: I sure do. This is no day to sit in an office.
4: All right, come on then. Let's get started.
5: Well, here we are, Nicholas. This is where I live.
4: I see. Very nice little cottage. You live alone?
5: Except for Lord Nelson. Now he's dead.
0: But it seems so isolated. Don't you ever get lonely?
5: Young lady, I'm an inventor. I can't work if there are a lot of people around to bother me.
4: Yes, I know. I'm that way myself. Well, let's get out and see what we can find.
5: Come in this way, Nick. We'll go through the house.
4: I see you've no neighbors near you.
5: The nearest house is 200 yards away. What's this? I'll show you one of my little inventions.
0: What kind of an invention, Mr. Agnew?
5: A special burglar-proof lock.
0: Well, there isn't any lock on the door at all. There isn't even a doorknob.
5: And that's why it's burglar-proof. And just watch. All I need to do is to blow this whistle. And the door opens.
0: Why, that's marvelous.
5: You see, the sound of the whistle operates an electric lock. Smart, eh? Come in, come in.
4: It's a very clever device, Mr. Agnew.
0: It certainly is. A burglar would ever dream of blowing a whistle to make a door open.
5: And if he did, he'd give himself away at once. I've got something else here that'll interest you, too. My silent secretary.
0: A silent secretary?
5: Yes. It's an automatic recording device that takes down everything a visitor says while he's in the house.
4: I see. And was it on when we came in?
5: Only at first, and I cut it off. Here, I'll play it back for you. And you'll hear the first things you said when you came in. Listen now.
6: It's a very clever device, Mr. Agnew.
0: It certainly is. No burglar would ever dream of blowing a whistle to make a door open.
5: That's when I cut it off. The apparatus is all hidden in the coat closet here. Never guessed that, did you, Mr. Carter?
4: Oh, I certainly didn't.
0: Well, it's wonderful, Mr. Agnew. Do you have many other inventions like these?
5: Oh, dozens of them. That's what the burglar who killed Lord Nelson was after.
4: I see. You're sure it was a burglar, then?
5: Well, who else would kill my watchdog? And come along. I'll show you his body. It's in the kennel out back of the house. It's right back this way. I haven't touched him. Here's the kennel. Right here by the back steps. And there's Lord Nelson lying inside, stone dead.
0: Oh, the poor thing.
4: Mm-hmm. Yes, the bullet entered his head while he was lying there asleep. And at least he didn't suffer.
5: The finest watchdog you could want. He'd bark his head off if a stranger came near the house.
4: And yet he was asleep when he was killed.
0: What do you mean?
4: It seems strange he didn't wake up when the murderer entered the yard.
5: That's right. I never thought of that.
4: You said a burglar killed him. Was your house robbed last night, Mr. Wagner?
5: Well, no, Nicholas, it wasn't.
4: Was there any sign of a burglar even having tried to get in?
5: Come to think of it, there wasn't.
0: What are you getting at, Nick?
4: I don't believe Lord Nelson was killed by a burglar.
5: But then who did kill him?
4: Well, I don't know yet. Mr. Wagner, what's in that direction up there, up the hill and through those trees?
5: Over there? Oh, just an old stone house. The only place anywhere near me.
4: Anyone live in it?
5: It's been empty for years. And somebody bought it just a while ago, though. Some kind of a club, I think.
4: Not a hunting club, by any chance?
5: Oh, no, Nicholas, no hunting around here anymore.
4: I see. Well, suppose you let me and Patsy look around for more clues. You can go on with your work in the meanwhile.
5: All right, Nicholas, but let me know what you find.
4: I will.
5: I want that murderer caught and punished.
0: Poor old fellow, he must have been awfully fond of his dog.
4: Yes, but Patsy, I don't believe Lord Nelson was killed intentionally.
0: Why not, Nick?
4: Well, first look at this hole on the side of the kennel where the bullet went through.
0: Mm-hmm.
4: Would anyone have deliberately fired through the kennel to kill the dog?
0: Well, that's right. They wouldn't. They'd have run the risk of missing him.
4: Certainly. And then again, if anyone had come into the yard, the dog would certainly have waked and barked. No, Patsy. The bullet that killed Lord Nelson came from some distance away.
0: Yes, of course. I can see that now.
4: I think it probably was a wild bullet. And judging from this hole in the kennel, it came from someplace up that hill.
0: Well, then it must have been an accident.
4: Mm-hmm.
0: Well, if that's true, then no one's to blame and the case is solved.
4: Not necessarily, Patsy. I have a funny hunch there's still a lot we don't know about this case. So before we call it closed, let's take a walk up that hill and see what we can find.

0: This must be the house Agnew mentioned.
1: Curious old place. All made of stone. Looks like a miniature castle.
0: Yes. It's a style that was popular back in the 80s. Mm. Oh, watch that loose step.
1: Looks deserted, all covered with ivy, and windows have shutters over them.
0: Yes, it does. I think I hear someone over there. Yes, look. Over there on the terrace.
1: There's a man mopping up the tiles. Boy, look at him scrub.
0: Hello there.
2: What? Who are you? What do you want?
0: We're looking for the owner. Is he around?
2: There ain't no owner. This is a social club.
0: Oh, I see. Then is the manager around?
2: Oh, Mr. Ken? Yeah. Yeah, he's inside.
0: I'd like to speak to him for a moment.
2: All right, I'll go get him. Who wants him?
0: Carter, Nick Carter.
2: Nick Carter? Okay. Just a moment, Mr. Carter.
1: Certainly acted suspicious of us, didn't he?
0: Yes, we rather took him by surprise.
1: Nick, he wasn't mopping up the whole terrace. He's been working on just this one small spot.
0: He probably just got started, Betsy.
1: Maybe.
0: Look, Betsy. Hmm? Down the hill, through the trees.
1: Yes, you can just see the back of Mr. Agnew's cottage from here.
0: Yes.
1: Nick, do you think the bullet that killed Odd Nelson came from
0: here? Hold it, Betsy. Here comes the manager.
3: Mr. Carter, I'm Howard Kent, manager of the 52 Club. My assistant says you want to see me.
0: Yes, Mr. Kent. I hoped you could give me some information.
3: Information?
0: Yes. Did you hear a shot fired near this house any time last night?
3: A shot?
0: Yes.
3: Why, no. No, I didn't. Did you, Bill?
2: Not me, Mr. Kent. I didn't hear a thing.
3: Why, you ask, Mr. Carter.
1: Mr. Agnew's dog was killed last night, and we...
0: Well, my secretary means that a stray bullet struck a dog belonging to a neighbor of yours, and we just wanted to find out if it came from around here.
3: No, it couldn't have. There aren't any guns around the place, except for some ornamental old antiques in the game room.
0: I see. I suppose this is a bridge club you're running, isn't it?
3: A card club, Mr. Carter. For a few well-to-do members who like privacy, to be perfectly honest. They all like to get together for an occasional game of poker where they won't be disturbed.
0: I see. Well, sorry to have bothered you.
3: Oh, not at all.
0: Guess we better get back, Betsy. As far as we're concerned, the case seems closed.
3: I'm sorry we couldn't be of more help.
0: Quite all right. Here, Betsy, these steps are uneven. You better take my arm.
1: Nick, they were both lying, I'm sure of it.
0: I think so, too.
1: But then why are we leaving? You certainly haven't given up, have you?
0: No, Betsy, I haven't. There's nothing more we can do here now. We can't prove they're lying without some kind of evidence.
1: No, I suppose not. Where to now?
0: Back to Simon Agnew's. I'll ask him to let me take the dog's body back to my office. I want to dig out that bullet and examine it.
1: What do you think you can learn from the bullet?
0: I haven't the faintest idea yet, Patsy, but I'm going to find out.
1: You need any help, Nick?
0: No, Patsy. It won't take long to dig the bullet out.
1: What in the world do you suppose Kent and that assistant of his were trying to cover up?
0: Well, perhaps the bullet will give us a clue. I'll only be a few minutes.
1: Right, Nick. You through already, Nick?
4: Oh. Take it easy, sister.
1: Oh, who are you?
4: You wouldn't be wearing masks if we wanted you to know that, sister.
5: That's right. And these nice little guns will go off if you don't do just like we tell you.
1: What do you want?
4: We want to see Nick Carter.
1: He's not here.
5: You're lying. We saw both of you come in not more than a minute ago.
4: There's a door over there, Jake. He's probably in there.
5: Yeah, you're right. Okay, sister. Call Nick Carter to come out here.
1: I won't do it.
5: Maybe this will help you to change your mind.
1: Oh, let go of me.
5: Not yet, sister. Joe, cover that door with your gun.
4: Yeah.
5: When Carter comes out, see that he acts nice.
4: I got you.
5: Now, sister, you call Carter.
1: I tell you I won't. Oh, you're hurting me.
5: Oh, he ain't even begun to hurt you. How do you like this?
1: Nick? Nick?
0: Yes, Betsy, what?
4: Stick him up, Carter. Play nice or I'll plug you. Yeah, that's right.
1: I'm sorry, Nick. I couldn't help calling you.
0: That's all right, Betsy. Well, what do you two thugs want?
5: We want the body of that dog you just brought here, Carter. And we're going to get it if we have to kill both of you just as dead as a dog is.
6: What started out to be a simple case of the accident and killing of a dog seems to be growing stranger by the minute. Why should two armed thugs want the dog's body so badly they're willing to kill to get it? Is there something about the dead dog that Nick should know? Listen tomorrow. The Strange Adventures of Nick Carter, Master Detective, features Lon Clark as Nick Carter, Patsy is played by Helen Choate. The stories are written by Bob Arthur and David Colgan, and original music is played by Lou White.

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1: Real talent is defined by what people can do, not where they learn to do it. 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
2: The Shadow, who aids the forces of law and order, is in reality Lamont Cranston, wealthy young man about town. Years ago, in the Orient, Cranston learned a strange and mysterious secret, the hypnotic power to cloud men's minds so they cannot see him. Cranston's friend and companion, the lovely Margot Lane, is the only person who knows to whom the voice of the invisible shadow belongs. Today's drama, The Destroyer. This is a bright spring day. The sun shines, a soft breeze blows through the city streets. There's a kindly little man out for a morning walk. He has graying hair, deep blue eyes, and a gentle expression on his face. As he walks and breathes the fresh, clean air, he's thinking. Listen.
3: This is a lovely day. Beautiful day. It's a curious thing, but days like this make one feel rather philosophic. You begin to think about life and about death, about the meaning of existence. That book I read last night, it made me think too. I can't get it out of my head. Especially the passage about Herodotus in ancient Hellene. In 356 B.C., Herodotus deliberately set fire to the Temple of Diana, the greatest of the seven wonders of the world. He destroyed that wonder to make sure that his name would go down in history. And although the mention of his name was forbidden for centuries by the ancient Greeks, it is remembered to this day, while the name of the man who built the temple has long been forgotten. It is the destroyer who's remembered throughout history, and not the creator. Who were the famous men of the age? The destroyers. Alexander, Caesar, Genghis Khan, Adolf Hitler. These are the names no man will ever forget. The names of the destroyers. The man who smashed, burned, destroyed, ruined. I could do the same thing. I could make the name of Foster Merrill blaze to the world for all time merely by destroying. This warehouse I'm passing. Empty. Dry skin. How beautiful its destruction would be. Fire is a beautiful thing. Fire is lovely. Flames, embers, smoke, fire. Blazing the name of Foster Merrill to the skies. Merrill, the greatest destroyer of all time. Burn, burn, fire, fire!

0: Okay, keep back of the fire lines, you man. Nobody gets any closer.
1: Hey, Commissioner, get us through. The mud pass and the Margo Range.
0: Oh, pass this to Cranston. This lane's through. It's all right. Well,
2: thanks a lot, Commissioner. This is a fine mess, isn't it?
3: A fine mess. Five stories of warehouse burned to the ground. Every fire engine in the city called out. Traffic jammed for hours, and all you can say is fine mess.
4: Well, isn't it?
3: Yeah. Guess that's just what it is.
2: How'd the fire start?
3: Oh, we don't know, Cranston. The expert's got a hunch it was set off by an arson gang, but that doesn't make sense.
4: Why not, Commissioner?
3: Look, Miss Lane, the place was empty. No.

0: thing in. It wasn't insured. What's the point of burning it down? Nobody makes anything out of it.
1: I see.
0: All it did was to make headlines in the papers and a lot of grief for the police and fire department.
1: It also made a fire.
0: You're telling me something I don't know?
1: I'm telling you something you may have overlooked, Commissioner.
0: Such as what?
1: This is the case of a man who commits a crime not for money or power or revenge or jealousy, but out of a sheer love of destruction.
0: Malicious felony, huh?
1: Somewhere in the city, there's a man walking around with a warped, diseased mind. He's the most dangerous kind of criminal because he'll strike anywhere, anytime, without reason. His mind operates under a crazy logic that makes it impossible to trap him. And yet, he's got to be caught.
0: Look, let us dull, unimaginative police work about that, will you? You go home and write a book.
1: You've got your worries cut out for you, Commissioner. How do you know where he'll strike next? How do you know who he is, where he is? That kind of criminal is the deadliest menace and the worst enigma. Lord, if we only knew what he's thinking now.

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Fire is a lovely thing. It was beautiful to see that great black building enfold in flames, to watch it slowly crumble into ruin. So begins the first day of Fostenel's reign of destruction. 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Fire was a lovely thing. Now I shall destroy again. Another way. 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It would be a beautiful thing to watch that great hotel across the street spring upward to the skies in a thousand twisting fragments. Explosions! So easy. So beautiful. 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Explosions!

0: The eight ball in the side pocket.
1: Good shot, Merrill.
0: Yes. And now the 16 ball in the corner pocket.
2: This is a supreme triumph for me. To stand in the club with these naive fools. To play billiards casually, innocently. To act the role of Boston Merrill. Kindly little man. With the fire and smoke of destruction still stinging my nostrils.
3: Well, George, he's done it again.
0: And that, gentlemen, winds up the game. What do you score, Green?
1: I prefer to pay my money without making humiliating admissions.
0: You, Walt?
3: Half as much as Green. Well, let's get our money up, Green. We've got to pay him. Who'd think kindly old Foster Merrill here with a billiard charge?
2: What delicious irony, gentlemen. Shall I tell you who destroyed the World Warehouse? Who blew up the Hammond Hotel?
1: Here's your money, Shark.
0: Many thanks. Hi-ho. Club life's a dreary thing, gentlemen. I'm bored. Done nothing all day. You know, I could stand a little excitement.
3: Well, your prayers are answered, Merrill. Here comes our entertainment, the one and only Lamont Cranston.
4: Good evening, gentlemen. Still wasting your lives in low pursuits, I think.
1: Well, and how is it with you, Sherlock Holmes?
3: We bow to your wisdom, old sage.
2: This will be the best of all. Lamont Cranston, amateur detective, face to face with the destroyer. And he doesn't know it. We'll never know it. Until it's too late.
1: What reports from the police department, Cranston? Are they appointing you commissioner in Weston's place?
4: Not yet.
3: Oh, seriously, Cranston. What's the latest dope on Destruction Incorporated? We're really interested. Green here just had his apartment blown up in the Hammond Hotel explosion.
4: Well, there isn't much I can tell you.
1: Crazy man, huh?
4: Well, you think so?
0: Yes, after all, what reason could a man have to burn down a warehouse and destroy a hotel?
3: You really think the same man did both jobs?
4: Looks that way. We can't be sure.
3: To be sure, he's clever.
1: Well, those maniacs always are.
0: Planting explosives in an elevator shaft.
1: And disappearing before the police get there.
3: Haven't you located any clues at all?
4: No, I'm afraid not. The toughest kind of case to crack. Unmotivated destruction. We have no idea where he'll strike next. We don't know why he destroys. We do know this much. He must be a man who has access to explosives because...
3: What's the matter, Cranston?
4: Gentlemen, I've just come to a shocking realization.
1: What do you mean?
4: Which one of you said that?
3: What? Well, what's the point?
4: Let's understand each other, please. The fact that the explosive was placed in the elevator shaft of the Hammond Hotel is a strict secret known only to the police and myself.
3: What? Good Lord.
4: It means that one of you three, John Green, Richard Wall, or Foster Merrill, is closely linked to the destroyer. Maybe the destroyer himself.
3: Cranston, you're joking.
4: I'm very serious. Two of you men are innocent. One of you knows what I mean. Sooner or later, I'm going to remember who let that remark slip. When I do, your number is up. Good night, gentlemen.
2: Oh, that was stupid of me, idiotic, to let the cat out of the bag. I must do something. Yes, I want the world to know my name, but not yet. I'm not ready yet. First must come destruction and still more destruction. Then they will know my name and never forget it. But now, Cranston is too close on the trail. Sooner or later he will remember and talk.

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1: Are you sure you didn't bump this guy off yourself?
2: Why, Commissioner?
1: Now, take it easy, Miss Lane. I was just kidding.
3: You'd better not kid about murder with Margot, Commissioner. She's a little sensitive after our experience with Champ Stone 2 weeks ago.
1: Oh, never mind 2 weeks ago. What about right now and Mr. John Green lying dead on your doorstep?
3: It was the destroyer, Commissioner. I've already explained how I challenged him back at the club. Evidently, he came gunning for me and killed Green by mistake.
2: But what was John Green doing in your apartment, wearing your pajamas?
3: Green's place in the Hammond Hotel had been destroyed in the explosion. He asked me to put him up for the night. When the killer knocked on the door, I was in the next room, so Green opened for me. I heard 2 shots. When I got to the door, he was dead.
1: So it was either Richard Wald or Foster Merrill, eh?
3: One of them is the destroyer, Commissioner.
1: Oh,
3: excuse me. Hello?
4: Mr. Cranston, this is Cardona. Is the commissioner still there?
3: All right, just a moment, Cardona. For you, Commissioner.
1: Oh, thanks. Hello, Cardona.
4: Hello, Commissioner. See, we just got a message down at headquarters that ought to interest you.
1: Okay, Cardona, let's have it.
4: It was thrown through the window of the newspaper office, tied to a dynamite fuse.
1: A dynamite fuse?
3: Now, hold the phone away from here, Commissioner. Let us listen.
4: Now, look, here's the message.
1: Yeah.
4: It says, to the people of the city, I am the man who struck twice today with fire and explosion. I am the destroyer.
1: Destroyer?
4: Tomorrow at noon, I will strike again. Listen and tremble, you millions. Tomorrow at noon, in one stroke, I wipe out your city. And it's signed the destroyer.
1: Well, I'll be...
4: No, what do you want me to do about this, Commissioner?
1: Hold on to it, Cardona. I'll be right down. Did you hear that, Cranston, Miss Lane? How do you like that? Well, I've got to do something about it right now. Excuse me, Miss Lane. I'm away, Cranston. I'm going,
2: please. Where to, Commissioner?
1: Down to headquarters. It's 3 o'clock now. I've got 9 hours to get that destroyer. And I'm going to get it.
2: Well, Lamont, you heard the Commissioner. 9 hours.
3: So the destroyer's going to smash the city in one stroke. How in blazes is he going to do that?
2: That's the $64 question. Got the answer?
3: No, Margot, but I'm going to find out.
2: How?
3: Either Wald or Merrill is the destroyer. It's got to be one of those two. I'm going to find out which.
2: What are you going to do?
3: The destroyer thinks that Cranston is dead. He's got to go on thinking that. So I'm going to turn this case over to an old friend of mine, the Shadow.
5: On the march, but my name shall not be known yet. Oh, no, it's not time. Cranston is silenced, but the others, John Green and Richard Wald, they were at the club. They heard Cranston's words. Perhaps they too may remember that one slip. They must be silent. Richard Wald and John Green must be silent before they remember.

0: What?
1: Richard Wald, wake up.
0: Funny kind of a nightmare.
1: This is no dream, Wald. Awake.
0: Voices in the darkness. Nothing in my room. Nothing but moonlight in the window.
1: There is moonlight and shadows.
0: Yet I can hear a...
1: You hear the shadow.
0: The shadow?
1: Are you awake now?
0: Yes, I think so, but I can't see you.
1: No man sees the shadow.
0: Who are you? What do you want?
1: The truth.
0: About what?
1: About destruction.
0: Destruction? That's funny. That's very funny. Suddenly awakening from a sound sleep, suddenly I realized...
1: You realized what?
0: Shadow, listen. This evening in my club, I was there with Lamont Cranston, John Green, and Foster Merrow.
1: Yes, the Shadow knows.
0: One of us made a damaging admission about the explosion that destroyed the Hammond Hotel.
1: Yes.
0: Cranston knew one of us had made it, but he couldn't remember which. Neither could I.
1: You're sure it wasn't yourself?
0: No, of course not.
1: Go on.
0: Suddenly, when you awakened me, the realization came to me, the recollection of who had made that statement.
1: Yes, who?
0: Someone had remarked that the explosive which destroyed the Hammond Hotel was placed in the elevator shaft.
1: Go on.
0: Now I remember who said it.
1: Who?
0: It was the...
1: Someone fired from the door.
2: Oh, Shadow.
1: He's dead. Wherever you are, Wald, listen to me. The Shadow knows your secret. By killing you, the Destroyer has revealed himself and destroyed his secret. The Shadow knows.

0: Jackson, Miss Lyons. What are you doing in my office?
1: Good morning, Commissioner. Had breakfast today? You don't look it.
0: I've been too busy for breakfast, Miss Lyons.
2: Yeah, we're time for lunch soon. It's almost 12.
0: And I haven't located that destroyer guy yet. How can I think about eating with that on my mind?
2: Listen, Commissioner, I know who the destroyer is.
0: Oh.
2: Foster Merrill.
0: How do you know?
2: Richard Wald was murdered a few hours ago.
0: What?
1: That's right, Commissioner.
0: So, how does that prove Merrill is the destroyer?
2: By elimination. The destroyer had to be either Green, Wald, or Merrill. Green was killed in mistake for myself. Now Wald is killed. That leaves Merrill or me.
1: You can't suspect Lamont.
0: No, I guess I can't.
2: So that makes it Merrill, QED. He really outsmarted himself trying to kill off all the men who might remember he was the one who made that admission at the club. By doing that, he clearly pointed the finger at himself.
0: So it's Merrill, eh? Mm-hmm. And we've got to get hold of him. We've got to get him before noon.
1: No use, Commissioner. Lamont and I have been scouring the city trying to locate him.
2: Yes, no soap.
0: But that warning about destroying the city in one stroke.
2: I don't know, Commissioner. Maybe he can do it. He did a beautiful job of destruction on that warehouse and the Hammond Hotel.
0: But how can a man wipe out a city? One single man, mind you. Why, it'd take thousands of planes to do it with bombs.
2: Yes, that's what's bothering me. I don't think Merrill is bluffing. I think he intends to keep his promise.
0: But how?
2: I don't know.
0: Mm-hmm. I've got every member of the force on the alert. We've got every key point in the city guarded. What else can I do?
2: Frankly, I don't know. The only thing left is to figure what Merrill is going to do and try to beat him to it.
0: I know, Cranston. I've been sitting here for hours, kicking it around. I say to myself, Weston, if you were going to wipe out a city, how would you do it?
1: Well, how would you, Commissioner?
0: I don't know. And it's 11:30.
2: Yes, and we've only got half an hour. Half an hour to figure what a maniac bent on destruction is going to do.
0: This is murder, Cranston.
1: I feel all goose-pimply, like Noah waiting for the deluge.
0: No, this is no time for arcs and animals.
2: Hey, wait a minute.
0: Huh?
2: Say that again, Margo.
1: Hmm?
2: How do you feel?
1: Like Noah, waiting for the deluge to start.
0: Deluge. Cranston, have you left your rocker?
2: No, I've got it. Deluge, flood. That's the answer.
1: The answer to what?
2: To how one man could wipe out a city at one stroke.
0: What are you talking about?
2: Listen, the city reservoir is at the head of the Atlantic Valley, about 15 miles north of here.
0: So what?
2: One man could blow up the Atlantic Dam, couldn't he?
1: Lamont.
2: If that dam was destroyed, billions of gallons of water would be released. They'd come pouring down the valley and sweep over the entire city.
0: Holy Malta!
2: That would be destruction with a capital D. The whole city'd be wiped out. Commissioner, this is only a hunch. You keep your police watching the city in case I'm wrong.
0: Yeah, but what about you?
2: I'm hustling up to Atlantic Dam in case I'm right.
1: What time is it, Lamont?
2: It's nearly 12.
1: Are you sure we've come to the right place?
2: I don't know, Margo. Just a hunch. I'm saying this for all it's worth.
1: Suppose he's planning something else. Suppose he doesn't come at all.
2: I think he will.
1: What are you going to do, Lamont?
2: Turn Mr. Merrill over to the Shadow.
1: What's the Shadow going to do?
2: Something he's never done before.
1: What's that?
2: Appear before Merrill's eyes.
1: You're going to let Merrill see the Shadow?
2: No, I'm going to let Merrill see someone he never expected to see again. Merrill's a madman, Margo. He'll probably have pounds of explosive on him. I can't take any chances. I've got to paralyze him with a violent shock before he has a chance to use his dynamite.
1: If he shows up.
2: If he shows up.
1: Well, now we just wait.
2: That's all. Just wait and pray.

0: Here's the dam. This is the place in the hour. 12 o'clock, time for destruction. And the dynamite sticks. All safe in my pocket. Now is the time. It will be a beautiful thing to watch the giant flood sweep down through the valley, down over that proud, boastful city. It will be the first sign work of the artist of destruction. This will be the first act that will immortalize my name. Foster Mary, destroyer of the city. And after that, who knows? A state, a country, the world. Who's that?
1: I give you good day, destroyer.
0: Who speaks?
1: You should know, Merrill. Who should know better than you?
0: But there is no one, nothing. Nothing but the bright sun.
1: The sun and shadows.
0: That laugh again.
1: You recognize my laugh, Merrill?
0: No.
1: You hear the laughter of the man you thought to destroy. The laughter of Lamont Cranston.
0: Impossible. He's dead. He's dead, I tell you. I killed him last night, 2 bullets into his heart. He cannot live.
1: You fool, you blind, destroying fool. There's no such thing as destruction. You can destroy nothing.
0: That is a lie. I am Lord of Devastation. I destroy everything.
1: You destroy nothing but your own illusion. You have smashed nothing, Merrill. That warehouse still stands. The Hammond Hotel still stands. Richard Wall still lives. Lamont Cranston still lives.
0: No! No, no!
1: Look closely. Open your eyes in the bright sun and see the man you thought you killed. Here is Lamont Cranston.
0: No. No, impossible. This is impossible. I saw him die. I killed him and watched him fall. Get back, you. Stand back.
2: Merrill, watch out. Go away.
0: No! Blood. Water flowing. Choking like I can't breathe. I see fire, fire, and I... Earth and gold. Long for that roaring sound. I...
3: Dying is destruction. Destruction. Hi, Margo. Let's drive back to the city. Have to tell Commissioner Weston the news.
4: But not the truth, Lamont.
3: No, I'm afraid he can't know the shadow spoke to Foster Merrill and then appeared to him as Lamont Cranston.
4: Guy, it was awful when he saw you. He just staggered back and fell.
3: Straight into the spillway. He might have had a chance, but all that explosive in his pocket, pounds and pounds of dynamite, sucked him under.
4: What is the matter with Merrill Lamont? He seems such a nice little man.
3: I don't know, Margot. No one knows what makes people go insane. Perhaps one tiny cell in his brain became short-circuited. Perhaps his whole mind was warped and distorted.
4: I wish I knew what he was thinking when he did all those terrible things.
3: Perhaps it all seemed terribly logical to him. For all we know, everything Merrill did made sense to him.
4: I wish that we could cure every twisted, warped mind in the world, Lamont.
3: If we could, you'd lose a very dear friend, Margot.
4: What do you mean?
3: On that day, the shadow would retire forever. You'd have to be content with dull old Lamont Cranston.
4: That would be okay by me. God, crooks have been keeping you so busy, I never get to see you. What do I have to do to get a date with you? Commit murder?
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6: 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Any similarity to persons living or dead is purely coincidental. Again next week, the Shadow will demonstrate that...
1: The weed of crime bears bitter fruit. Crime does not pay. The Shadow knows.
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2: I spun around, and it was Death with a long stick that whipped me across the face. Again and again, it crashed on my head, on my eyes, across my mouth. The strength leaked out of me, and I tripped headlong into a merry-go-round of huge black horses. And then I heard the door of the tomb slowly swinging shut.
7: The New Adventures of Michael Shane, Private Detective. Michael Shane, reckless, red-headed Irishman, is back again in his old haunts in New Orleans. This is your director, Bill Russo, inviting you to listen to another transcribed episode, which we call The Case of the Purloined Corpse.

0: You're Mr. Shane, aren't you? The private detective?
1: I guess you must have had that all figured out when you walked in here. Why the gun?
0: He told me I'd need one. He told me with a man like you, it was the only way.
1: Why, whatever gave him that idea?
0: He said that was the only way I could persuade you to come with me.
1: He must be quite a boy. Which head was he talking out of?
0: I don't like your humor, Mr. Shane. I didn't come here to be entertained.
1: Sure, shall we go?
0: You mean you'll come with me? Just like that?
1: Uh-huh. Wherever you go, dollface. Only I hate
0: no.
1: to be hurried.
0: Don't.
1: Yeah, I don't like a little thing like a gun to stand between us. Now we can be cozy.
0: You're very quick, aren't you?
1: Yeah, the girls call me Swifty. Now let's play all over again. Where are we going? Who's he and what does he want?
0: Josiah DeLacy, and he wants you.
1: Josiah? You mean that mummy with $50 million?
0: Mr. DeLacy and I are not that friendly. I only take care of him, not his bank balance.
1: Hey, you can have your gun back. Josiah was right. You'll have to persuade me. Seems to me I remember hearing Josiah DeLacy hasn't got a dollar without a bloodstain on it.
0: He's in desperate trouble, Mr. Shane.
1: Well, take a message back to him, dollface. Tell him I'll make my usual contribution to his home for homeless girls and then tell him I dropped dead.
0: You don't understand. He's a very lonely and unhappy man. He needs your help. That's why he sent me.
1: Every morning, the population in New Orleans turns breathlessly to the obituary column, hoping to find Josiah DeLacy's name there. What makes you think I'm different?
0: Because your reputation says you can be bought. Mr. DeLacy will double your asking price.
1: Well, you convince good, Miss...
0: West. Catherine West.
1: Katie, huh?
0: If you want it like that.
1: Well, maybe later, Katie. Every minute I waste now costs me double time. What's on your boss's mind?
0: Mr. DeLacy's son, Ezekiel, has been missing since yesterday.
1: Why doesn't Josiah go to the Bureau of Missing Persons? They work for free.
0: Because Ezekiel is dead.
1: Huh?
0: Not only that, Mr. Shane. Ezekiel has been buried for a week.
2: In a moment, we'll return to the new adventures of Michael Shane and the case of the purloined corpse.
1: I was scraping time off my hands with a fingernail file when Katie West walked into my office. She was wearing an emerald green dress and a bright nickel revolver. On her, it looked like she'd just broken out of a sultan's dream. She told me Ezekiel DeLacy, son of Josiah DeLacy, had been kidnapped. But something silly had been added. Ezekiel had been dead for a week. And in the cab on our way to the DeLacy mansion on Royal Street, she didn't quit surprising me.
0: Why are you looking at me like that?
1: I got a feeling about you, Katie, and it doesn't quite gel. Where do you fit in? How'd you latch on to DeLacy?
0: Oh, didn't I tell you? Mr. DeLacy hired me a week ago. He had an idea he needed a nurse.
1: How old does a man have to be to stop getting ideas?
0: Look, I'm no Florence Nightingale, Mr. Shane. I'm a common laborer just like you. I breathe better when I'm around $50 million.
1: Yeah, I can inhale it from here.
0: You can stop right here, driver.
1: Here you are, son. Go buy yourself an annuity. The DeLacy mansion was one big shadow, not quite a mile wide. It could have housed an assembly line where they turned pixies into ghosts. We rode up to the solarium on one of those staircase elevators. The top floor, we faced a wall of transparent glass. Through it, I could see a dried-up, tiny little man with a head like an ivory mask. Only it was carved with so many lines and wrinkles, it could have been an ivory prune. His body was wrapped in a heavy towel-like robe, and around his throat there were more towels. Through the glass roof and glass walls, a false light crashed in. The whole apartment was swimming in it. The figure of Josiah DeLacy sat in the middle like a grotesque plant swaying in an undersea world. Katie pushed a button, and the heavy glass door whished open, and I went in.
3: Shh! Shut the door! Shut the door!
1: What'd you expect me to do, seep in through the glass?
3: The slightest drop in temperature. The merest fraction of a drop lessens my lifespan by a year.
1: Why don't you light up a furnace and live in that?
3: I thrive on heat. It's my food and drink. Every particle of heat is like a fountain of youth to me. I soak it up. Soak it up. You're Shane, aren't you?
1: Yeah, Miss West said you needed me.
3: I do. You disgust me, Mr. Shane.
1: What?
3: You might as well know that now, but I need your help.
1: Well, let's everybody stop yelling help and tell me what this is all about.
3: The body of my son Ezekiel was stolen from the family tomb in Cypress Grove Cemetery. You wouldn't understand what a desecration that is of our name, of our pride.
1: And of your son.
3: He must be returned. He must be.
1: Well, now, don't shout, Joe. I haven't got him. Why would anyone want him anyhow? Was Ezekiel buried with the family loot?
3: Fool. If that were so, would they send me this ransom note?
1: Yeah, let's see it. $50,000. Bring the ransom money to the cemetery at 2:30 in the morning on... Well, it's this morning. Look, my advice is...
3: No one asked for your advice. Here's $20,000. Take it to the tomb and pretend to leave. But you will watch and apprehend the criminals and bring them to me.
1: How do you know you can trust me with all this money?
3: I don't. But if you should be so stupid as to run off with it, I assure you there's always room for one more in Cypress Grove Cemetery.
1: I do believe you have a point there, Joe. Just as a matter of curiosity, how old was your son?
3: He was 70.
1: And you outlived him. Maybe he didn't understand about this heat thing. Well, I'll see what I can do to bring him back. It's a matter of pride.
3: Shh.
1: Phew. Boy.
0: How'd you make out?
1: Oh, keen. Just keen. I wheedled $20,000 out of Joe. Cover charge for my date with a zombie at Cypress Grove Cemetery.
0: $20,000? Oh, Mike, you'll be careful, won't you?
1: I'll try to be, Katie. I'll try. In this business, you got other people's troubles. You can never tell whose side you're on when you get your troubles secondhand. At 1:30, I had enough of the all-night movies, so I walked over to Canal Street and hopped a streetcar marked Cemeteries. I went to the back of the car, took the packet of money DeLacy had given me, and removed a sizable portion of it. I marked the bills with a pencil and put them back in my coat pocket.
4: Cypress Grove. Cypress Grove.
1: I got off the car and entered the cemetery. Just to the right and back of the Chinese mausoleum, I found what I was looking for. The door to the tomb was open. I went in. The coffin stood gaping and empty and disappointed. I kneeled to put the ransom money on the marble floor, and then I heard it. The sound of a cane or a thin club whooshing through the air. I spun around. There was Death with a long stick that whipped me full across the face. Again and again, it crashed on my head, on my eyes, across my mouth. The strength leaked out of me, and I tripped headlong into a merry-go-round of huge black horses. Then I heard the door of the tomb slowly swinging shut.
0: Michael.
1: Oh.
0: Come on, try, Michael. Try.
1: How'd you get here?
0: I followed you. I frightened them away when they heard me coming.
1: Did you see who they were?
0: No, it was too dark.
1: You're a dodger. Yeah, no, ransom's gone. All right, get me out of here before you really have to bury me. She was strong, that girl. Strong enough to get me up and out of there and back to my apartment. She kissed me goodnight with a smile, and then she went away. It was a million years later when the noise got inside of me and kept growing and growing until I was one big noise all over. Yeah.
5: Mr. Shane?
1: I don't know. Some days it's very hard to tell. Very hard.
5: This is Miss Cleo Dauphine. Josiah DeLacy Sanctuary for Homeless Girls. Can you come down here right away?
1: You want a testimonial? I think homeless girls are the best because they're...
5: Mr. Shane, this concerns murder. Murder and Ezekiel DeLacy.
1: When I got to the Josiah DeLacy Sanctuary for Girls, I was amazed at the frivolity of the building. It was like a charming and graceful old French lady doing a discreet version of a can-can. From somewhere within the house, a music box was playing an old tune. I crossed a courtyard and entered the building. 60 or 70 years ago, a ladylike girl had a dream of what her home would look like. This was it. Standing in the middle of the room was a distinguished-looking woman dressed in black and carrying a cane.
6: Mr. Shane.
1: I bow.
6: I'm Cleo Dauphine.
1: It's an honor, Miss Cleo.
6: Oh.
1: Lovely place you have here.
6: Well, thank you. We think so.
1: It's so quiet. Are the guests at work or at play?
6: Guests? Oh, would you care to meet them?
1: Oh, if it's not too much trouble.
6: Oh, not at all. Penelope? Penelope?
7: Yes, Cleo?
6: Mr. Shane is here. He'd like to meet you.
7: Oh, I do want to see that young man.
6: Penelope, this is Michael Shane.
7: Oh, how nice.
1: How do you do, ma'am?
6: Mr. Shane wanted to meet the inmates of the Josiah de Lacey Sanctuary for Girls. This is my sister Penelope, Mr. Shane.
7: We are the girls.
1: You mean just the two of you?
6: Just the two of us. Oh, I'm sorry to disappoint you.
1: I'm not disappointed, Miss Delphine. I couldn't be more delighted.
6: Oh. You may leave now, Penelope.
7: Must I, Cleo?
6: Yes.
7: Oh, you have all the fun. Please come again, Mr. Shane. It's rare that we have gentlemen calling on us.
1: Well, that's their misfortune.
7: Oh, Cleo, he makes me feel all fluttery, as if there were a little bird beating its wings against my heart.
6: Really, Penelope?
7: Goodbye, Mr. Shane.
1: Bye. If I were 40 years older, I think I could feel a little bird, too.
6: Many young gentlemen did.
1: Miss Delphine, on the phone you said something about a murder in Ezekiel de Lacey. May we talk about that?
6: Mr. Shane, Ezekiel de Lacey is not dead.
1: Shall I go out and come back in again? The smell of all roses does something to my hearing.
6: No, you heard me correctly. The body that was laid to rest in the de Lacey mausoleum was not Ezekiel's.
1: Then whose was it?
6: Would you care to see? Please follow me. You'll find this most interesting.
1: She led me upstairs and into a darkened chapel-like room. There was a pungent odor of incense. Huge Spanish candelabra stood in the four corners and cast a ghostly, wavering light over a body that lay on a raised platform. It was the body of a man who had accepted death much against his will. He didn't have to be a detective to see the reason why. Right in the middle of his forehead was a neat little hole. Neat, like in bullet.
2: In a moment, we'll return to the new adventures of Michael Shane and the case of the purloined corpse.
1: The thing was just about as easy to hang on to as a handful of smoke. There was a girl in it named Katie who could light candles in your brain. There was also Josiah de Lacey, an old man who might have told me some big, big lies. His son Ezekiel had been dead for a week. I was hired to find out what made the body lively enough to disappear from Cypress Grove Cemetery. And then there was Miss Cleo Dauphine and her sister Penelope of the Josiah de Lacey Sanctuary for Homeless Girls. And scattered somewhere in between meeting all these gay people was a beating I took in Ezekiel's tomb. And finally, looking very unhappy about the whole thing, was a dead man with a bullet hole in his forehead.
6: Mr. Shane, I insist that this is the man who was buried in Cypress Grove.
1: And you also say he's not Ezekiel de Lacey?
6: Precisely.
1: Well, the way I heard it, Miss Cleo, is that Josiah buried his son and seems willing to part with a hunk of cash just to see that Ezekiel enjoys a cool and untroubled rest.
6: I detest quibbling, Mr. Shane. I knew Ezekiel very well as anybody did.
1: Yeah. Well, now don't surprise me too much, Miss Cleo, but tell me gently. Is Ezekiel alive?
6: I saw him at the funeral.
1: Well, then who do you think this body belonged to when it was breathing?
6: I'd be very glad to tell you, Mr. Shane. The murdered man you see lying there is...
8: Here, Shane. Drink this.
1: Where am I? Ooh.
8: You're at police headquarters, Shane, and the offer of this drink lasts 5 seconds. After that, it gets donated back to the police department, namely me.
1: So good to me, Lefevre.
8: You're not hurt, Shane. Just a scratch.
1: Well, can't fool you, can we? Did you find the body?
8: We found Cleo Dauphine.
1: Yeah, I figured you would. Why else would you be an inspector? Only I'm talking about the murdered body.
8: Cleo Dauphine was dead. Shot 4 times. No weapon in evidence. We may not be as smart as you, Shane, but we call that a murdered body. What do you call it?
1: I'm talking about the one that was stolen from the tomb.
8: Look, maybe you're hurt worse than I thought. The department don't expect us to know more in first aid. But my brother-in-law is a nifty psychiatrist.
1: Oh, forget it. What about Penelope?
8: Which Penelope?
1: Cleo's sister. Wasn't she there?
8: What were you doing down there anyway? What possible interest could you have in the DeLacy Sanctuary for Homeless Girls, huh?
1: Just social work. I feel everyone should do his bit.
8: Well, you're a real cute Irishman, aren't you, Shane? Don't you want to keep your license nice and green? Could dry up and blow away if you keep breathing hot lies on it.
1: Don't crowd me, Lefevre. I got an idea I can hand this thing to you all prettied up with a ribbon around it.
8: But try real hard, huh? If you don't, it'll break my heart. Maybe yours, too.
1: When I got out of there, the fog had rolled in from the Gulf, gathered up some fresh water mist out of Lake Pontchartrain, then clumped down Market Street as heavy and definite as an elephant's foot. All of which made it a lovely evening for a walk. Now, maybe walking had helped me add up a few answers I'd missed. But then one answer drove up in a pretty blue convertible.
0: Mike? Hey, Mike.
1: Well, a bright ray of sunshine in an otherwise drab day.
0: Get in, Mike.
1: Sure. Honest Joe DeLacy fix you up with this hot rod?
0: Mike, what's happened to you? You just vanished. I've been looking every place for you.
1: Glad you were, Dial Child. I want to check a few things with you. Now, look, when you came to my office, you told me Ezekiel DeLacy had been dead for a week. You sure of that?
0: Of course I'm sure. Ezekiel DeLacy died a day before his father hired me as a private nurse.
1: But you don't really know if he was dead or not.
0: I saw Ezekiel buried, Mike. I attended the funeral with his father, Josiah.
1: Well, how many other people saw him?
0: Mr. DeLacy and I were the only ones at the funeral. You know how much people hate that family.
1: Well, then you never saw Ezekiel except as a corpse.
0: Well, no, how could I?
1: Don't let it worry you, Katie.
0: But I do worry, Mike.
1: Oh.
0: I do. About you, Mike.
1: Why, Katie, you're talking about the man I love. Hey, why are we stopping?
0: We're out of gas. Come here.
1: What can I do? Why, Katie, you wouldn't want me to walk home, would you? After a while, after the fog went back to where it came from, Katie drove me to my apartment. I gave her back the same kind of look she gave me, whatever kind that was, bitter of fond and painful farewell. Walking down the hall to my room, I couldn't quite make out whether the afterimage of her perfume still stuck with me or whether one of the other tenants was going on a binge of old roses. It didn't really start worrying me until I saw a light slanting through the bottom of the door.
7: Oh, Mr. Shane.
1: Miss Penelope, how'd you get in here?
7: Oh, just like they do in the movies, Mr. Shane. I told the clerk I was your sister. It seems to work every time.
1: Oh, I'm delighted.
7: Oh, this is so exciting. Cleo will be furious when she finds out I've been talking to you alone.
1: Cleo, but...
7: But I'm sure there are some things you'd like to know. Just ask. Me.
1: Yeah. Tell me about yourself, Miss Penelope, and about your sister, Miss Cleo.
7: Oh, there's nothing to tell about me. But Cleo now, her story is so exciting and romantic and sad, like a novel.
1: But tell me about it.
7: Promise you won't tell Cleo?
1: I promise.
7: Well, 50 years ago, Cleo was hired by Josiah DeLacy as a nurse companion. Then one day, he found her in the garden with his son, Ezekiel. Oh, there, I've said it.
1: I blush.
7: Yes, Josiah found her in the garden with his son Ezekiel, alone. You see, it was Josiah and Cleo who were in love.
1: Well, what did Josiah do?
7: As punishment, he built the home and called it a sanctuary for homeless girls, and he forced Cleo and me to live there.
1: Did you know Josiah?
7: Oh, yes, I often visited him and Cleo.
1: How long has it been since you've seen him?
7: I haven't set eyes on him from the day he put us in the house until...
1: Until the funeral.
7: Until the funeral. We found the hiding place and we watched. Oh, Mr. Shane, what have you made me say? Oh, Cleo will be very angry when she finds out what I've told you.
1: She won't find out, Miss Penelope.
7: I'd better be leaving now, Mr. Shane. I don't want Cleo to find me alone with a gentleman in his room. But it was courtly of you to understand. And Mr. Shane...
1: Yes?
7: Do be careful. I'm afraid for you, Mr. Shane.
1: There was only one place left to go after that, so I went. Katie answered my knock and let me in. She looked swooningly at me, but I wasn't in the mood. I told her to wait for me outside in the car. As I approached the glass wall of the solarium, I could see Josiah sitting there exactly as he'd sat the first time I saw him. I took a last gasp of air, opened the door.
9: Shh.
1: Josiah screamed.
3: You blundering, stupid idiot! Get out of here!
1: I'm taking a poll, Mr. DeLacy. Where do you think your son Ezekiel is?
3: I hired you to find out.
1: But I failed. I failed miserably.
3: Exactly. Now get out of here.
1: I couldn't live with myself without knowing.
3: Poison is always a good way out, Shane. Or you could jump right from here. I could enjoy that.
1: And your homeless girl, Cleo Dauphine, she's been murdered. Did you know that?
3: Serves her right. She always liked to meddle.
1: Yeah, and whoever killed her tried to murder me. That's twice on the same case. I'm Irish and superstitious and scared. The third time might take. Now, where is your son Ezekiel, Mr. DeLacy?
3: What makes you think I know?
1: That gun you just took out of your pocket helps me know. Could be the same one that killed Cleo before she could tell me whose body was in her house.
3: It is the same gun, Shane.
1: Well, who'd you get to pull the trigger for, your nurse?
3: I told you, heat gives me strength. It's quite warm in here now.
1: Yeah, even I can feel it.
3: I loathe your glib tongue. I loathe everything about you.
1: Now, don't exert yourself, Pappy.
3: Believe me, it will take no exertion to kill you. Do you want to know where Ezekiel is? I'll tell you.
1: No, I'll tell you. You're Ezekiel, aren't you? You killed your old man. And it was Cleo who sent you that ransom note.
3: Yes, Cleo or Penelope. They were the only ones who could have possibly known that it was my father who was buried, and not I.
1: Only you figured that out too late, after you hired me. So you shot Cleo while I was talking to her.
3: I'll outlive all of you.
1: Oh, 1,000 wouldn't even get you one on that, Zeke.
3: Yes. Yes, I killed Cleo. And now I'll kill you, Shane.
1: Now take it easy. This won't look good on your record. Take it!
2: In a moment, we'll be back with a thrilling climax to tonight's Michael Shane adventure.
1: The bullets that pierced the glass punched two holes in the old man's body. They did another thing. They set up a vibration that collapsed the wall of the solarium. And standing outside with a very gentle smile and a very harsh revolver was Penelope Dauphine. I got her out of there fast, down to Katie's car. When I told Katie what had happened, she sat there and stared, her vision of $50 million ripped apart by all those jagged edges.
0: Are you sure Ezekiel's dead, Mike?
1: Yeah, I'm sure, Dollface. Quite dead.
7: I followed you here. I told you it would be better if you had someone to take care of you.
1: Yeah, the hot blood of youth, Miss Penelope. I apologize.
7: And I'm glad you found out that he was really Ezekiel. I was listening. I couldn't have told you that, Mr. Shane. I gave Cleo my word of honor I wouldn't tell anybody that.
0: Then maybe you wouldn't mind telling me why Ezekiel killed his father.
7: Because he hated him. He thought Josiah would never die. Ezekiel wanted his inheritance. He was getting very impatient, I imagine, and you know what?
1: What?
7: I wrote the ransom note. Oh, it was so exciting. Cleo doesn't know about that. But I didn't want the money. I only did it to hurt Ezekiel.
1: You don't look the type, Miss Penelope.
7: Oh, Cleo was still in love with Josiah. That's why we brought his body to our nice house, and I put him in our own vault. That's why those policemen couldn't find it.
1: Maybe we better tell them now.
7: Yes, if you say so. And now I'd like to go home, Mr. Shane.
1: Sure, wherever you say.
7: But why does Miss West look so unhappy? She can get another job.
1: Yeah, she probably will. Don't take it so hard, Katie.
0: I can't believe it. All that money just waiting to be plucked. I thought this would be the one time...
7: Why, whatever is she talking about?
1: Well, this nurse companion racket might pay off another time, Dollface.
0: Do I hear an offer?
1: How about dinner at Galatoire's private dining room, huh? That is, if you lend me $20, your late boss forgot to pay me.
7: Oh, I'd be glad to lend it to you, Mr. Shane.
0: I guess it can be arranged. Here you are, Mike.
1: Thanks. Now let's turn on the dashlight for a second. Oh, Katie, you foolish girl.
0: What's the matter?
7: Yes, is something wrong, Mr. Shane?
1: Never try to pass a marked bill, Katie, especially to the fellow who marked it.
0: You marked it?
1: Mm-hmm. Right before you tried to brain me in the cemetery. Now you'll have to have dinner at police headquarters with no margary sauce.
0: Why, you dirty double-crossing...
1: And after all the trouble I had getting reservations at Galatoire's. Will you join me, Miss Penelope?
0: Of all the low-down, contemptible...
7: Why, I'd be delighted, Mr. Shane.
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13: Hello? Yes, this is the Falcon speaking. Oh, Irene. I'm glad you called. Now you'll have to cancel me out tonight, Angel.

0: Once again, the National Broadcasting Company brings you the transcribed Adventures of the Falcon, starring Les Damon. The Adventures of the Falcon, dedicated to private investigators everywhere. Those hard-hitting detectives who, like Mike Waring, risk their lives to aid law enforcement agencies. So join him now when the Falcon solves the case of the fatal fix. It's late afternoon in New York, and a young man named Danny Hickok steps out of the elevator and jauntily strides toward the penthouse suite on the 28th floor of the Belmont. Yes, Danny's come up in the world, but right now he's in for a letdown.
1: Hello, Danny. How'd you get in here?
2: I told the desk clerk I was your father.
1: You got your nerve.
2: Why, isn't it true?
1: Don't blame me. What do you want?
2: I got a call this morning from the police.
1: Well?
2: Have you any idea why they're looking for you?
1: I must have overparked.
2: You're lying.
1: Look, I don't have to take that from you.
2: You're going to take a lot more. I found this note on your dresser. Look up George Pulaski. It's signed the Greek.
1: Give me that.
2: Is that the same Pulaski who was murdered last night?
1: I wouldn't know.
2: Now, look, Danny, you've got to tell me everything.
1: There's nothing to tell.
2: There is, if you believe the Morgan Committee. According to them, the crime syndicate in this country is headed by a man called the Greek.
1: So?
2: So how come he writes you notes? And how come I found this money in your drawer?
1: Because you're nosy.
2: There's $8,000 in this roll, Danny. Where did it come from?
1: None of your business.
2: Why, you little punk, who do you think you're talking to?
1: What? Don't ever try that again, because father or not, the next time I'll let you have it. I mean it.
2: Well, I'm going to get the truth if I have to.
3: Sorry, gent, but I did knock. Mr. Hickok in the house?
2: There's two of them.
3: Well, the one I want is Danny.
1: That's me.
3: Yeah, glad to know you, Danny. Wonder if you'd mind taking a little ride with me.
1: Who the devil are you?
3: Oh, that's right. I haven't introduced myself. The name's Corbett. Sergeant James Corbett, to give my full billing. Yeah, if you'd like to see my shield.
1: Never mind. What's the beef?
3: Well, to make a long story short, a fellow named George Pulaski was knocked off last night.
1: So?
3: So, we got a tip you did it for the Greek.
1: Oh, you're crazy.
3: I've been accused of that before.
2: There must be some mistake.
3: And where'd he get the dough to run this place?
2: I gave it to him. I'm his father.
3: It won't wash, Mr. Hickok. He checked on you, too.
2: I tell you, you're wrong. I'm the one you want.
1: Who asked you to butt in?
2: Shut up.
1: Don't do me any favors. Look, Sergeant, there's an easy way to settle this. I got the proof in the bedroom.
3: Hey, wait a minute. Where are you going?
1: To get it.
3: Hold it, Danny. All right, fella, come on out. I'm warning you. You're not out of there by the time I got...
2: What was that?
3: That's what it sounded like. Give me a hand.
2: You don't think...
3: Come on. One, two, three.
2: Danny.
3: Sorry, Mr. Hickok. You better wait outside. I gotta call the coroner.

0: That's the story, Mr. Waring. After the sergeant and I broke down the door, we...
1: You found Danny.
0: Yes, I still don't understand why he did it.
1: Well, it's pretty obvious. He was working for the Greek, and he knew it was the chair once they nabbed him.
0: It's all my fault. If I'd done a better job, he wouldn't have turned out this way.
1: Who's to say?
0: I am. I want your help so as I can make it up to him.
1: It's a little late.
0: Well, better late than never. I want you to find the man they call the Greek.
1: Find the Greek?
0: Yes, I want to know who and what he is.
1: Yeah, so do the police. They've been trying to identify him for years.
0: Danny knew.
1: Well, he certainly isn't going to spill it now.
0: There must be some way.
1: No, no, forget it. I told you that...
0: I know the police have been trying to run him down for years. Well, maybe they're making the same mistakes over and over again. It's easier for you.
1: Well, I wouldn't know where to start.
0: I don't care about the where. The important thing is when. And here's $500 to do it now.

0: Yeah, I guess.
1: Mind if I join you?
2: I certainly do, Waring. I'm particular about the people I'm seen with.
0: Well, obviously I'm not.
2: What do you want?
0: Little conversation.
2: I haven't got time.
0: You better change your mind, Joey. You'll find yourself with nothing else but about 10 years' worth of litter at Sing Sing. Cops are still looking for the party who fixed that Bryson jury.
2: I don't know nothing about it.
0: My mistake. I heard you did it for the Greek.
2: Well, you got rocks in your head.
0: No, don't let the sound effects fool you, Joey. They're only pebbles. Where can I find the big boy?
2: I ain't got the slightest idea.
0: Okay. Let it be like you say. Too bad I got to talk to the cops.
2: Wait a minute.
0: Yeah?
2: I tell you, I don't know who the Greek is.
0: You can start me up the ladder.
2: Go on home.
0: What for?
2: Wait for a phone call.
0: You going to make the first contact for me?
2: I'm not saying yes, I'm not saying no. Just go home and wait.
0: Well, I'll give him 10 more minutes. If he doesn't call by then, I'll... Hello?
3: I'd like to talk to Mike Waring, please.
0: Who's this?
3: Never mind. You Waring?
0: That's right.
3: Understand you're trying to locate the Greek.
0: You understand correctly.
3: You know what'll happen to anyone who fingers him for you.
0: You don't have to worry. This is business.
3: He's got enough now to keep him occupied.
0: Then why did you call?
3: I need a steak.
0: I'll pay you $500 for the genuine article.
3: Well, I don't know who the Greek is, but I got an idea who does.
0: You mean I have to do some more climbing?
3: Yeah. So if you got a bad heart, I'd watch those steps. You still interested?
0: Let's have it.
3: How would I get the dough?
0: How would you suggest?
3: Mail it to Willie Smith, care of General Delivery.
0: Fair enough.
3: I got your word?
0: Yep.
3: Well, if I was you, I'd see a man named Alvin Myers. He's got a place at the Beaumont.
0: What makes you think he knows the Greek?
3: If he don't, nobody does. This Myers is a chumpy party. I think he'll spell if you put it to him the right way.
0: And what exactly is the right way?
3: Look, I can't write the script for you. I'm just giving you Myers. From there on, you're on your own.

0: Say, bartender, is Joey Wilson...
1: Well, never mind, I see him. Hello, Joey.
2: Well, what'd I do to rate this, huh?
1: Yeah, just luck.

0: Yes, I'm not very bright, Mr. Waring, but I'm still rather puzzled at the reason for this visit. And mind you, I've enjoyed it.
1: Yeah, well, thanks. But I was told Alvin Myers could put me in touch with the Greek.
0: You were told? By whom?
1: A mutual friend.
0: That's rather vague.
1: It'll have to do.
0: And just why do you want to contact the Greek?
1: I've got a deal for him.
0: Tell me something, Mr. Waring. Do I look weak-minded?
1: No.
0: Well, you must think so to come here with that story.
1: What's wrong with it?
0: Everything. Correct me if I'm wrong, but you're a private detective?
1: I am.
0: Currently, you're employed by one William Hickok.
1: Where'd you hear that?
0: Well, aren't you?
1: No.
0: Isn't that strange? I wonder where I got the idea.
1: Yeah, I wonder, too.
0: Well, I was given to understand shortly after his son committed suicide, Mr. Hickok came to you with a request that you find the Greek. For some unknown reason, he thinks our mysterious friend was involved.
1: He was. Danny was working for him.
0: That's only your opinion.
1: The police share it with me. But I've got a feeling I'm accomplishing something they didn't.
0: Oh, really?
1: Yes. I think I'm talking to the Greek right now.
0: That's the funniest thing I've heard yet.
1: Well, you're easily amused. Are you the Greek?
0: Oh, don't be ridiculous.
1: Well, we'll soon find out. My informant led me to believe you don't like being manhandled.
0: What?
1: He thought you might crack under a little pressure. And...
0: You wouldn't dare.
1: Well, you shouldn't have said that.
0: Myers!
1: Are you the Greek? I ask you something.
0: No, don't.
1: Well, answer me. Are you the Greek?
0: No.
1: But you know who he is.
0: On my word. He'll kill me.
1: Well, you better talk now. Who is he?
0: His name is Vincent Romayo.
1: Romayo?
0: Yes.
1: Where does he live?
0: In Brooklyn, on Sycamore.
1: Now, that's one for the book. Listen, Myers, if you're tossing me a curve, I'll be back. And believe me, you'll enjoy my next trip to the plate even less.

0: Yes, please.
1: I'd like to see Mr. Romayo.
0: Oh, sure. Papa! Papa!
2: What's the matter, though?
0: Some man wants to see you.
2: Well, why you make him wait outside? Tell him to come in.
0: Oh, you like to come in, Mr.
1: Waring.
0: Oh, Papa, he'll be right out.
1: Okay.
0: Hey, sit down.
1: Thanks.
0: Oh, no. Take the other chair. This one's got a broken spring. Oh. I tell Papa he should fix it, but all the time he's too busy.
1: Yes, huh?
0: All the time he listens to ball games on the radio. All the days, Dodgers. Hey, you a friend of Papa's?
1: Well, I wouldn't say that exactly.
0: I thought maybe you know him when he was in the ice business.
1: Ice business?
0: Oh, sure. Papa used to have a big company, 3 trucks.
1: Now, wait a minute.
0: Something wrong?
1: I'm beginning to think so.
0: Oh, Papa, this is Mr. Waring.
1: Mike Waring.
2: Mike Waring. Let me see. Don't I know this name from someplace? Sure. You private detective.
1: That's right.
2: Rosa, you know who this is? It's a Falcon.
0: Oh, no.
2: Remember we read about them in the paper?
0: Oh, my.
2: Maybe he like a little wine.
1: Oh, no, thanks.
2: Oh, please, try. Rosa, make it herself. Mama, some vino for Mr. Waring,
0: eh? Oh, sure.
1: No, really, Mrs.
0: Oh, it's no trouble.
2: Wait till you taste. Rosa makes the best wine anybody in the whole United States.
1: Yeah, I'm sure she does.
2: But look at me, all the time I talk. I don't even ask what I can do for you.
1: Well, I got a proposition for the Greek.
2: You got a proposition for her?
1: The Greek.
2: No, Stan.
1: Didn't you ever hear about him?
2: Huh?
1: He's supposed to head the rackets in this country.
2: Oh, sure, I remember. They talk about him on the radio. He's a very bad man.
1: Mm-hmm. You know anything about him?
2: Just what I hear. Mama don't let me listen too much. She say it's bad for my heart. Even the ball game.
0: He's still talking, eh? Hey, you tried this, Mr. Waring. I got one for you too, Papa.
2: For such a little one.
0: It's more than enough. You know what the doctor say.
2: All right. Well, Mr. Waring, you help.
1: Yeah, sure. Salud. Yeah, it's wonderful.
2: You hear, Mama? He lied.
0: Last year's much better.
1: Well, I can't believe that. By the way, Mr. Mayo, your wife tells me you were in the ice business.
2: That's right. I retired 4 years ago. Mm-hmm. My son, Jimmy, he run the business now.
1: You ever hear of a man named Danny Hickok?
2: No.
0: Oh, sure we do, Papa. Huh? You remember we read about him in the paper last week.
2: Oh, yeah. He's a young fellow who killed himself in a hotel. His father find him.
0: Poor man.
2: It's his own fault, Rosa. If he bring up boy like we bring up Jimmy, he don't go around the killing people.
1: Well, you never know. Anyway, this Hickok was supposed to be on the Greek's payroll.
2: Huh? I understand.
1: Yeah, well, that makes two of us. As I was told, you were the Greek.
2: Me? Who says such a thing?
1: Well, it doesn't matter.
2: You got to tell me. I send my boy Jimmy to beat him up.
0: Now, Papa.
2: You hear what he say, huh?
1: All right. It was just a joke. Forget it.
2: You go already?
1: Yeah, I got to.
0: But you know, finish your wine. You know, lie.
1: Oh, yes, sure I do. But I've got to get back to work. I'm sorry if I put you to any trouble.
2: What's not trouble at all? Maybe you come to Brooklyn again sometime.
1: Yes, sure. If the Dodgers win the pennant.
2: What do you mean, if? Arrivederci.
0: Such a nice man.
2: Yeah.
0: I wish Jimmy could see him.
2: Hey, Rose. I think I smell something burning.
0: Oh, my chicken cacciatore.
2: A, B, 4, 2, 1, 1, 3.
3: Yeah.
2: Joey.
3: That's right.
2: What's the name of that new boy from Toledo?
3: What boy?
2: The one who knows all about manhunting.
3: Monty Stevens.
2: Well, tell him to get in touch with the Greek. I got a little job for him.

0: Summer is just around the corner on the calendar. This year, we're getting a lucky break, too, because there are three three-day holiday weekends. Memorial Day, the 4th of July, and Labor Day. For most of us, that's fine, but we should always keep in mind that these long weekend holidays will be tragic times for some of us who start out gaily to enjoy them. For instance, last year, over the Labor Day weekend, which always lasts 3 days, the average was 153 deaths a day in traffic mishaps. So, take a lesson from the figures. And at all times, and particularly on long holiday weekends, drive as though your life depends on it. It does. And now, back to the adventures of the Falcon. An hour has passed since Mike Waring's meeting with Vincent Romayo. And now at Mike's apartment, he unhappily sums up the matter for his client.
1: Well, that's the story, Hickok. It's a bum steer. When I got to Brooklyn, I found this couple and more wonderful pair you never met.
2: And this Romayo wasn't the Greek?
1: Nope, Myers was pulling my leg.
2: Well, where do we go from here?
1: Well, where can we go? Every lead I had petered out.
2: What about Alvin Myers? Why don't you see him again?
1: No, it wouldn't be any use. He'd be ready for me now. No, it just looks as though... Say, wait a minute. Did you see the newspaper accounts of your son's suicide?
2: No.
1: Well, I read them all religiously. There was very little there. All it said was, when you and Sergeant Corbett broke down the door, you found Danny.
2: We did.
1: And there was nothing about your son committing suicide because he was implicated in the murder of Pulaski.
2: Well?
1: Well, Romayo knew that. He knew Danny was a gunman.
2: How could he? I didn't know it myself.
1: Yeah, that's just it. He must be the Greek. Holy cow, I've got to see Sergeant Corbett.
2: Well, then you won't be needing me anymore?
1: Well, he might want to talk to you.
2: I'll be easier to find than the Greek. So long, Waring, and thanks again. You've been more help than you know.

0: Oh, that you, Haskell?
1: Surprise, it's me.
2: Oh, I knew my luck couldn't last. Now, look, Mike, I just got a flash on a murder, so if you don't mind...
1: You know, if someone heard you, they'd think you didn't want me around.
2: Yeah, well, they'd be right.
1: Well, suppose I told you I discovered the identity of the Greek.
2: You what?
1: I spoke to him a couple of hours ago.
2: And you're just telling me?
1: Well, it didn't dawn on me till later.
2: Well, who is he?
1: You'd never guess. First of all, he isn't Greek. And where do you suppose he lives?
2: Well, in a luxurious duplex on Park Avenue.
1: No, wrong again. In a two-family house in Brooklyn on Sycamore.
2: On Name wouldn't be Vincent Romayo, would it?
1: How did you know?
2: He was murdered 15 minutes ago.
1: You're kidding.
2: Sure, that's what the city pays me for, to make jokes. Who else knew Romayo was a Greek?
1: No one.
2: You sure?
1: Well, I figured it out while I was talking to Hickok.
2: That does it.
1: What? You're out of your mind.
2: Well, he had a motive, didn't he? I say after you left him, Hickok went over to Brooklyn and gave him a belt. Hey, that's a good one. Hickok belt.
1: Oh, you were right when you said the city wasn't paying you to make jokes.
2: No, well, I'm not joking. Five will get you 10. Hickok's our boy.
1: You got a bet.
2: And here's where I collect.
3: Yes, sir?
2: Haskell, get a 37 out on William Hickok. I want him picked up immediately.

0: word, Sergeant. I don't know anything about Romayo's murder.
1: Well, you knew your son was working for the Greek.
0: Yes.
1: You felt he was responsible for his suicide.
0: Yes, but I didn't kill him.
1: When'd you leave Waring's apartment?
0: It must have been around 3.
2: It was closer to 2.
0: Thanks.
1: Where'd you go from there?
0: Home.
2: Anybody see you?
0: No, I live alone.
1: So you've got no alibi.
0: I don't need one.
1: Well, we'll leave that for a jury to decide. Haskell, we're through here. Book him.
2: Listen, Hickok, I'll get you out of this.
0: I wish you wouldn't, Waring. You've done enough for me already.
2: Well, I had to tell him.
0: Sure you did.
1: Yeah. You know something, Mike? I don't think he likes you.
2: Well, I don't blame him. But he didn't kill the Greek.
1: No? Then who did?
2: Well, I have no idea. But as long as I found the Greek, maybe I can find his killer. I'll be seeing you, Sergeant.

0: Yes?
1: Hello, Myers. Remember me?
0: Unfortunately.
1: Well, you might invite me in.
0: I might, but I don't think I will.
1: No, you're doing me an injustice.
0: Now, get out.
1: I just want to thank you. I found the Greek.
0: You saw Romeo?
1: Yeah, a couple of hours before the police did.
0: Did they pick him up?
1: Literally. According to what I hear, they had to use a sponge.
0: What do you mean?
1: He was in a million pieces. Someone took a shotgun to the man.
0: How shocking.
1: Yes, well, I imagine it doesn't make you feel too badly. With the Greek out of the picture, what becomes of his empire?
0: I have the vaguest notion.
1: Well, I've got a feeling you're the crown prince. Naturally, that makes you a suspect.
0: Oh, you're insane.
1: Yeah. Well, then who do you suggest?
0: What about your client?
1: Hickok?
0: Yes.
1: Well, when I collect a fee from a man, naturally I like to give him the benefit of any doubt.
0: And you wouldn't be above involving an innocent party.
1: No, of course not. Got any suggestions?
0: No.
1: Well, I have. I think you'd look lovely in a frame.
0: You wouldn't dare.
1: Look, you said that once before. Remember what happened?
0: Don't touch me.
1: Who else knew Romeo was the Greek?
0: What about his wife?
1: Don't be ridiculous. I met the woman.
0: You met him, too, and he had you fooled. Well, didn't he?
1: Well, you got a point there, Myers. Let's hope for your sake I don't get stuck on it.

0: Poor Papa. Why did they do such a thing? Why did they do it?
1: All right now, Mrs. Romeo, you've got to control yourself.
0: Papa never hurt anybody. You see him, Mr. Waring. He was a good man.
1: Well, that's open to question.
0: What?
1: Look, Mrs. Romeo, how much did you know of your husband's affairs?
0: Everything.
1: Well, the police believe your husband was the Greek.
0: That's crazy. He was no Greek. You don't believe these stories, Mr. Waring. I tell you, Papa was a good man.
1: Did he ever go out at all?
0: No. He had a bad heart.
1: Well, did strange people ever come to the house?
0: Never. Only relatives and friends.
1: Well, then he must have transacted all his business over the phone.
0: It's not true.
1: Look, Mrs. Romeo, you've got to face the facts.
0: Papa was a good man. He got to church every Sunday.
1: Sure, that left him 6 days a week to get into trouble.
0: Get out!
1: Now, Mrs. Romeo...
0: You say bad things about Papa. Get out! And don't ever come back!

0: Oh, no.
1: Yeah, I've got to talk to you, Corbett. I've just been out to Brooklyn to see Mrs. Romeo.
0: Yeah, that makes it a doubleheader for you today. Hey, you ought to be playing with the Giants.
1: Listen, I'm serious.
0: So am I. They could use an outfielder. Well, what'd you learn?
1: Nothing. I'd swear she never knew her husband was mixed up in the rackets.
0: Well, it doesn't make any difference. Hickok killed Romeo.
1: I don't believe it.
0: Well, who else is in the picture?
1: Well, no one except... Hey, wait a minute. What do you think of Alvin Myers?
0: What do you mean? What do I think of him?
1: He was real close to the Greek. So close, he may have been the only one who knew his real identity.
0: Oh, you're reaching, pal. I tell you... Yes?
2: Call for you, Sergeant.
0: I'm busy.
2: It's Alvin Myers.
0: I don't care... It's who?
2: Alvin Myers. He said it was very important.
0: Well, put him on. It's Myers.
1: Speak of the devil.
2: Go ahead, please.
3: Sergeant Corbett?
0: That's right.
3: This is Alvin Myers. I demand police protection.
0: Well, what's the trouble?
3: There's someone lurking around my apartment just a few minutes ago.
0: Hello, Myers. Myers.
4: What's wrong?
0: Something's gone dead, and I don't think it's the phone. Let's go see for sure.

0: there's a price tag on almost everything. The price tag on speed violations last year was 15,000 killed and 500,000 injured. This year, thousands of lives can be saved if you and millions of other motorists come to the sober realization that speed is the biggest killer on the highways and resolve to slow down before you or someone else pays the price that must be paid for it. At all times, drive as though your life depends on it. It does. Now, back to the adventures of the Falcon. 15 minutes have passed since Alvin Myers phoned Sergeant Corbett and demanded police protection. Apparently, he needed it, for right in the midst of the call, there was a shot. And now, outside Myers' apartment.
1: It's locked.
2: Well, what'd you expect? Get out of my way. This one ought to do it.
1: You hear that?
2: Hit those lights. Myers, you all right?
1: Here, we better call a doctor.
2: Yeah, I'll take care of it. See what you can do for him.
1: Yeah. All right. Now, take it easy. You'll be okay. Where does it hurt? Maybe I can eat... Hey, Sergeant, wait a minute. Hold the phone.
2: Yeah, what's the matter?
1: There's nothing wrong with him.
3: I'm hurt.
1: That's your imagination. A bullet missed you by a mile.
2: Yeah, what are you talking about?
1: Look at that hole in the ceiling. The slug entered there, and it certainly didn't go through him first.
2: Well, then he just fainted.
1: Yeah, he's just a great big sissy. Come on, Myers, on your feet.
3: Let me alone.
1: I'll leave you alone. What happened here?
3: I don't know.
2: Don't give us that. Who fired that shot at you?
3: I tell you, I don't know. My back was to the window.
2: Well, do you have any idea who might want to kill you?
3: No.
1: I have. It's obvious this is tied up with the Greek's murder.
3: Oh, ridiculous.
1: Well, it doesn't make sense otherwise.
2: Doesn't make sense, period.
1: All right, now let's take it from the beginning. First, Hickok's son commits suicide, and Hickok asked me to find the Greek.
2: Which you did.
1: Yeah, but only because Myers here helped me.
3: That's not true.
1: Shut up. It wasn't that simple, Sergeant. Before I got my lead to Myers, I did a lot of legwork. My first contact was Joey Wilson.
2: Well, did he give you Myers?
1: No, he told me to go home and wait for a phone call. And about an hour later, it came.
2: Who was it?
1: Well, that's just the trouble. He wouldn't leave his name. But he told me Myers could put me in touch with the Greek.
2: Hey, sounds like he had a grudge against Myers.
1: Well, he claimed he was doing it for dough.
2: But you don't believe it?
1: No. I got a hunch when we latch onto my mysterious phone caller, we'll be home. You got any idea who it could be, Myers?
3: None at all.
1: Well, it must be someone real close to you. He knew of your business relationship with the Greek.
3: I don't see how there was none.
1: Look, Sergeant, could you leave us alone for a couple of minutes?
3: Don't you dare.
1: All right, then start talking. Who killed the Greek?
3: I was under the impression it was Mr. Hickok.
1: Well, Hickok couldn't have taken that shot at you. He's in jail.
3: Then who did?
1: I submit it was my mysterious phone caller.
3: Oh, that's absurd.
2: What are you getting at, Mike?
1: Someone, let's call him Mr. X, knew Hickok wanted to locate the Greek, so he made it real easy for me.
2: Why?
1: Because he planned to kill the Greek himself, and he figured if Hickok knew the Greek's whereabouts, my client would get the credit.
2: Well, where's that get us? We don't know who this Mr. X is.
1: Oh, sure we do. Don't we, Myers?
3: Do we?
1: Well, you should. It was you.
3: Huh. That's very amusing.
1: You were my mysterious informant. Screwy as it sounds, you put me in touch with yourself.
3: No.
1: Yes. It was a nice piece of work you did, and you'll probably get the chair for it. And believe me, it couldn't happen to a more deserving character.

0: I don't get it. I don't get it at all, Mike. Why'd Myers go through that whole routine?
1: What do you mean, routine?
0: Well, for instance, that business of the phone call.
1: Well, he had to work it that way, Sergeant. He had to make it look as though he divulged the identity of the Greek under pressure.
0: Yeah.
1: Naturally, would be suspicious if he volunteered the information. And once Hickok knew who the Greek was, then Myers could safely kill him.
0: Well, I still don't see his motive.
1: Well, like Caesar, he was ambitious. He thought he could do a better job heading the rackets than the Greek.
0: And that phony attempt on himself.
1: It was designed to take the heat off. He knew we were bound to get back to him sooner or later. This way, he beat us to the punch. Yeah, he had it all figured out.
0: Well, I wish I could.
1: But what bothers you, little man?
0: For one thing, Romayo. He doesn't add up.
1: Oh, sure he does. Just a classic case of a man leading a double life. Only he did it real well.
0: Hey, you think his wife knew?
1: No, she convinced me that he was legit. Now, does that take care of all your questions?
0: Yeah, yeah. Thanks a lot.
1: Yeah. Hey, wait a minute. What about the check?
0: Well, since you took care of finding the Greek and you took care of his killer, I think you deserve the honor of taking care of that, too. Good night, Mike.

The Case of the King of Hearts. The Case of the King of Hearts. That's the title of next week's adventure of the Falcon, when Mike Waring learns that even when you play your cards right, sometimes the game can be murder. The adventures of the Falcon are based on the famous character created by Drexel Drake, produced and transcribed by Bernard L. Schubert, written today by Eugene Wang, and directed by Richard Lewis. Les Damon was starred as the Falcon, with Chuck Webster as Sergeant Corbett. This program came from New York. Fred Collins speaking.

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1: They offered me a cool $1.5 million, but I couldn't be bought.
2: Oh, Sam, all the time fooling.
1: Straight goods, Abby.
2: Oh, really, Sam? Why didn't you take it? Oh, but you couldn't, of course.
1: That's right, Angel. Taxes.
2: Oh, you mean it would put you in a bracket?
1: The girl's name, in case you were going to ask, was Sugar Cane.
2: Was she sweet?
1: Oh, Effie, you made a joke.
2: Oh, not much of one, though.
1: That is true. But even though you do seem to be, as you would say, in a jugular vein, I shall be right down, serious and frowning, to dictate a chronicle steeped in the bitter tea of general confusion, brewed in a witch's cauldron of murder, greed, and avarice. That's what gives it that nutty flavor.
2: What, Sam?
1: Silly girl, I refer to the sugar cane caper on which I will forthwith my report be down to dictate on, goodbye.
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0: are you, Sam?
1: Hmm?
0: You were so lugubrious over the phone. Sometimes you're so bucolic, but tonight...
1: What am I? When?
0: Lugubrious tonight. Just bubbling over.
1: Do you possibly mean I'm being lush with my verbiage?
0: There, you see?
1: Well, that's because I've been at work in the environs of Snob Hill, where they never use one word if 12 will do. Are you ready for the dictation, I guess it is? I plan to be most amusing tonight. Already I am, yet. Look, I haven't even started.
0: Oh.
1: Really, I haven't. All right. Now, pencil. Date. Alan should have such an audience. Date. October 3rd, 1948, to Clifton Cavanaugh, Esquire. Down, Effie. From Samuel Spade, license number 137596. Subject, the sugar cane caper. On Thursday last, at 11 a.m., as I waited for the traffic signal so that I might legally cross Powell Street in order to board a cable car, a cat rubbed up against my leg. I leaned over to stroke it and noticed that it had six toes. I wondered if that meant anything. It didn't. Most Snob Hill addresses don't mean much anymore, but yours still does. The house was big, hideous, and reassuring.
2: Oh. Are you from Pepper Snow?
1: No, I'm in business for myself. Mr. Cavanaugh in?
2: Oh. Well, come on in. I can't understand what happened to that boy from Pepper Snow. Oh, pardon me if I seem a little hungover.
1: Gladly, but can you ever forgive yourself?
2: I like you. You got a sense of humor. You'll need it.
1: You trying to tell me you don't approve of Mr. Cavanaugh?
2: That perfume pothead.
1: What did he do to you?
2: He married my mother.
1: Oh. Stepfather?
2: Yeah. I'm Fred Blair.
1: Spade's my name. Where do I find him?
2: Detective?
1: Check.
2: I'll give you a clue. Look behind you.
1: I did. I turned and found myself looking straight into your handsome face. You looked several years younger than your stepson, with regular aquiline features, dark, widely spaced eyes, and blue-black hair.
3: Well, so you're the notorious Sam Spade.
1: Well, I don't want to seem modest.
3: Come into the conservatory. There's just the barest chance that we'll not be overheard.
1: Good.
3: There. Sit down.
1: What's your problem, Mr. Cavanaugh?
3: Problem indeed. Problems, plural. Starting with that junior grade lush that collared you at the door.
1: He's very fond of you, too.
3: Well, you can't imagine what a trial that boy's been to me. Both the children. For some reason, neither Fred nor his sister Eunice ever quite accepted me as their father.
1: You don't say.
3: I suppose my youth counted against me. I think they misinterpreted my motives. When any man marries a wealthy widow twice his age...
1: Yeah. Yeah, why did you send for me, Mr. Cavanaugh?
3: Well, it all started several months back, before my wife, their mother... died. The scandal quite literally killed her.
1: You're sure that's what did the trick?
3: Fred, who, among other talents, was a positive genius for knowing the wrong sort of people, struck up an acquaintance with a hoodlum named Johnny Verona.
1: Nice, clean-cut gangster type, runs a joint on Pacific Street.
3: Precisely. With the positively hysterical name of the Subtropical.
1: Mm-hmm.
3: Well, there was a sordid brawl of some sort. A man shot. Obviously, this Johnny Verona shot him. Fred had to give testimony before the grand jury. It was all we could do to keep it out of the paper.
1: But you did.
3: No. And old Eleanor, my wife, that is, dropped dead when the butler brought in the Chronicle. But the worst was yet to come, Sam.
1: Well, don't keep me hanging, Cliff.
3: Well, Fred continued to frequent this bistro, this dive of Verona's.
1: I understand.
3: I believe the bait is a toothsome little teaser with the unlikely name of Sugar Cane.
1: She likes Fred.
3: No woman in her right mind would look twice at that idiot, even if he were twice as rich and only half a sodden. Then, where was I? Oh, yes, this Verona person came here several times on the pretext of pouring Fred through the front door and thereby met my stepdaughter, Eunice.
1: Well, that's a very interesting story, Mr. Cavanaugh. Now, maybe you'll tell me what you want a detective for.
3: Because my stepdaughter has brazenly informed me that she intends to marry this gangster. I want you to help me prevent that marriage.
1: I don't see.
3: Don't see what?
1: I don't see how I can.
3: Well, perhaps I didn't make myself clear. When Verona was arrested for that shooting in his club, Fred didn't tell the grand jury all he knew. Now, if you could prove that Verona is guilty, then we'd be rid of him for good.
1: Is it Verona you want to get rid of, or your stepson?
3: Good Lord, you don't think Fred did it?
1: Do you?
3: Why, no, of course not.
1: Okay, supposing Verona did it, then Fred goes up on a perjury rap, maybe accessory.
3: Oh. Well, I have no overwhelming desire to injure Fred.
1: Look, why don't you tell me what you have an overwhelming desire for? Well,
3: under the terms of her mother's will, Eunice will inherit $3 million as soon as she marries.
1: When?
3: When what?
1: When do I meet her?
3: Be serious, Matt. Now, I will pay Verona $50,000 in cash if he'll stay away from her.
1: Would you take $50,000 as the payoff on a $3 million caper?
3: In this instance, yes. Eunice is not very well, and you may quote me on that. Book, chapter, and verse.
1: To Johnny Verona?
3: To Johnny Verona.
1: Okay. Water's mighty cold this time of the year at the bottom of the bay, but if you don't care, I don't.
3: Thank you. Let me know how it comes out.
1: Don't give it a second thought. You'll know. Don't get up, Mr. Cavanaugh. I know the way out.
2: Hey, Spade, wait up.
1: Well, you look a little better.
2: Listen, something you ought to know. He was my sister's boyfriend before he married my mother. He did it out of revenge because Eunice threw him over. He still wants to marry her.
1: Any particular reason?
2: Oh, my mother put that crazy marriage clause in her will. He's been systematically getting rid of every man who's been interested in her. Bought him off, threatened him off, any way he could. Why? He thinks Eunice will eventually marry him to get her inheritance. But she won't. She'll kill him first, and if she doesn't, I'll do it for her.
0: Fred.
2: Huh? Oh, yeah?
0: Fred, what on earth are you saying? Who is this man?
2: Well, he's the detective.
1: Sam Spade. You're Eunice Blair?
0: Yes, I want to talk to you. Fred, go and...
2: Yeah. See you later, Spade.
0: I know why my stepfather hired you, Mr. Spade. If you need the money, go ahead. But this time it won't work.
1: You look as if you'd like to be a nice girl. How did you happen to settle for a cheap grifter like Johnny Verona?
0: Because we understand each other, and he can't be scared off.
1: Any message I can take him from you?
0: Tell Johnny I'll meet him at the usual place. And tell him I still like my coffee black. No sugar.
1: I didn't ask her what kind of sugar she didn't want any of. I thought I knew. The only thing wrong with Sugar Cane's dance was her dancing, but the customers didn't seem to mind, and I didn't either. It was a pleasure to size her up carefully, as I would have felt obliged to do anyway in my professional capacity. She was a black-haired member with aquiline features and widely spaced dark eyes. It was a beautiful combination, and I wondered where I'd seen it before quite recently. I decided to find out.
4: Idea of barging in here after me. Can't you see the sign on the door? No customers in the dressing room.
1: Then let's go someplace else. I want to talk to you.
4: Beat it.
1: Take it easy. This is on business.
4: Good. I'll fix it up with the boss.
0: Johnny?
5: Yeah, Sugar? What's the matter? Is Joe giving you trouble?
4: You trailed in here after me, the cheap masher. On the pretext of discussing business affairs.
5: Okay, out you go.
1: Now, wait a minute.
5: Come on, move.
0: And don't come back.
1: Well?
5: Sorry, I had to give that bum brush routine. I don't want to get her excited. She's a nice kid, and she doesn't know why you're here.
1: I take it you do.
5: Yeah. Eunice called me and told me you'd be down.
1: Okay, Johnny, I'll give it to you fast and get out. Clifton Cavanaugh will pay you $50,000 to leave Eunice alone. He also made a few idle or not-so-idle threats about what might happen to her if you don't take his money.
5: For example?
1: He said she hasn't been feeling well, might not live long enough to get married. I don't have to tell you what I think about that kind of talk, and I wouldn't be peddling it if my office rent wasn't due. That's why when you started giving me that bums rush, I made only, shall we say, a token resistance.
5: Yeah. About me marrying Eunice, you can tell Clifton to stop worrying.
1: Hmm?
5: Yeah, Eunice and I got married 3 weeks ago.
1: You what?
5: Married. Now, you want to see the papers?
1: Why the secrecy?
5: I don't want her to get hurt.
1: You're scared of Clifton?
5: Nah. Sugar. She's got a very low boiling point. Pardon me. Yeah. Yeah, Nick. What is? Go ahead. Yeah, I heard you. No, don't touch anything. Don't let anybody in. I'll be right over.
1: Bad news?
5: Yeah, Eunice. She's dead.
1: How?
5: One of my boys found her in my apartment. She was supposed to wait for me there.
1: How did it happen?
5: He's not sure. He thinks she took poison.
1: I had to give Johnny Verona one thing. He didn't make any pretense about being grief-stricken. But after all, he just inherited $3 million. Sugar Cane took it standing up, too, but she just lost the rival and got her man back $3 million richer. I wasn't with you when you got the news, Mr. Cavanaugh. But the one I really wondered about was Eunice's brother, Fred. What brought that on was something I picked up in Johnny Verona's apartment where we found Eunice's body sprawled out over a tray of coffee things. It was a medicine bottle with a doctor's prescription number on the label. The name of the druggist that had put it up was Pfefferschnell. I remembered what Fred had said to me when he admitted me to your house that afternoon. Quote, "Are you the man from Pfefferschnell's?" I wondered if I'd answered yes, would Eunice still be alive?
6: The makers of Wild Root Cream Oil are presenting the weekly Sunday adventure of Dashiell Hammett's famous private detective, Sam Spade.

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1: The morning papers didn't carry anything new on Eunice's death. Cause was put down to an overdose of a toxic drug. The doctor who prescribed it said she'd requested it for migraine headaches, which he suggested might have driven her to suicide. He did not explain why she had taken 4 doses in capsule form and dissolved the rest of it in a decanter of coffee. I thought somebody else had dosed the coffee, and so did you, Mr. Cavanaugh.
2: Verona did it, of course. He knew she was taking those pills and dosed the coffee just enough to be fatal when added to what she took voluntarily.
1: You knew all that, too.
2: Well, so did Fred.
1: But you had more reasons, 3 million more.
2: But they were already married.
1: You know that when you hired me?
2: Yes.
1: Then how come?
2: I knew she was planning to do away with herself. I thought if we could pin it on Verona, after all, he's guilty of that old murder. Fred's a witness to that. Well, if he were convicted, the money would revert to me.
1: Nuts.
2: You don't believe me?
1: She wasn't planning suicide, and you know it.
2: Well, then?
1: I don't care who takes the fall, but I got less on Verona than I got on you.
2: Then I'll give you something. Here. Take a look. Verona's lawyer sent this around before her body was cold. A claim for $3 million, notarized yesterday while Eunice was still alive. Well, Mr. Spade?
1: Pardon me while I drop dead. You did and waited hopefully, but I managed to stay on my feet. I even managed to make it down the hall to the bar where I found your stepson ambushed behind a row of empty bottles.
3: Fine detective you turn out to be. I warned you. Stand up like a man. That's all right. I'll take on both of you.
1: Come on, sober up. Makes sense.
3: Where's my drink? Who took my glass?
1: Here it is.
3: Give me it.
1: Sure.
3: Just spill it. Ooh, ice on my shirt.
1: Listen to me. This is very important.
3: Important?
1: You were expecting a delivery from a drugstore when I arrived there yesterday morning. Who ordered it?
3: She did. Eunice, she told me to watch for it and bring it to her.
1: Did you do that?
3: No. No, she wasn't here.
1: What did you do with that bottle of medicine?
3: I'm sleepy. I gotta get some rest.
1: Wake up!
3: Help!
1: I said wake up!
3: Leave me alone!
1: Now, listen. You took that bottle with you when you went out. Where did you take it?
3: I tell you when you let me go to sleep.
1: You took that bottle with you, didn't you?
3: You're guessing. I know you're third degree.
1: You went to Verona's apartment, didn't you?
3: New gentleman of Verona. Willie Shakespeare.
1: You doped that coffee, didn't you? With the poison that killed your sister.
3: I didn't mean it for her. I didn't know she was going there.
1: Go on talking.
3: I want a lawyer. I know my rights.
1: Listen, I'm not a cop. I'm not taking a statement. You're too drunk for it to hold anyway, so you can tell me.
3: Okay. Here's how it happened. She took her 4 pills and went to bed.
1: Yeah?
3: I sneaked the bottle out of the medicine chest and I went over to his place. His boy Nick was there making coffee for the boss, he said, when he got home. I hung around talking for a while and I stripped some of the stuff in the percolator while he was getting out the cups. And that's all.
1: Why did you want to kill Johnny Verona?
3: So Eunice wouldn't have to marry him.
1: What do you mean, have to?
3: She was doing it for me, so he'd keep quiet.
1: About that brawl in the club, that old killing they tried to nail Johnny for?
3: Yeah, that's it. The gun that did it. He got rid of it before the cops arrived. That was my gun.
1: Fred, straighten up. Look. Yeah. Johnny dictated the story you told the grand jury. How do I know he didn't dictate the one you're telling me now? Who are you covering for?
3: I didn't say anything. I didn't tell you anything. Get out of here.
1: What's the matter with you?
3: Get out the window.
1: The revolver barrel that crashed through the darkened windowpane behind the bar spoke twice. I answered it. I looked out into the darkness, making myself a good enough target to draw some fire. I fired back at the flashes. I was depending more on luck than aim, and luck was what I wasn't having much of. I went back to the place where Fred had fallen. The shots that had dropped him were luckier. He'd been dead before he hit the floor.
2: What is it? What's happened here?
1: See for yourself.
2: Who?
1: Shot through the window. Couldn't see anything but the gun muzzle. Looked like a .45.
2: Johnny Verona, he packs a .45.
1: Who told you that?
2: It came out of that investigation. One of the reasons they couldn't indict for that old shooting.
1: There are a lot of reasons they couldn't get that indictment.
2: What are you driving at?
1: Neither one of the leading suspects was guilty.
2: I don't follow you.
1: Sugar Cane did that job.
2: Well, that's wild.
1: What if I told you Fred made a statement of that effect before he was shot?
2: You're lying. He confessed.
1: Did I tell you that?
2: Well, he must have. He always talked about it when he was drunk.
1: All right. I was bluffing.
2: Why?
1: Just a crazy hunch. I thought there might be something between you and Sugar. Now I'm sure there isn't.
2: Of course not.
1: Should have spotted it before. You're too much the same type. Even look alike.
2: I can't make you out.
1: Well, don't try. It's not worth it. You better call homicide about Fred here. Tell Lieutenant Dundee if he wants my statement, I'll be at my apartment. After I pretended to leave, I came back and did a little eavesdropping of my own. You didn't phone homicide, but you did spend an hour filing out the barrel of a .45 automatic. Then you went up. I tailed you to an address on Slope Boulevard. A short time after you went in, Sugar Cane came out alone. I followed her to, you know the answer, my apartment. I went in the back way via the fire escape and arrived in time to answer her buzz.
4: Oh, Mr. Spade, thank heaven I found you at home.
1: So am I. Come in.
4: I know it's terribly late.
1: Forget it. Won't you take off your coat or something?
4: Can't stay very long. It's not safe. I may have been followed here.
1: Oh, surely not.
4: Sam, you don't mind if I call you Sam?
1: No.
4: I'm so frightened. It's about Johnny Verona. I don't know what he may do. He's convinced that Fred killed Eunice and he's out gunning for him right now. We've got to stop him before he does anything rash.
1: You come to the wrong party, Sugar. I'm working for the enemy.
4: Enemy?
1: Kavanaugh.
4: Oh.
1: It's no skin off his nose if Johnny Verona drops Fred Blair or if you all drop. All he does is sit back and collect.
4: Oh, you can't be as cynical as that.
1: You ought to know.
4: Has he told you anything about me?
1: I'd rather hear it from you.
4: Maybe sit down. Well, there's not much to tell. I played along with Johnny for one reason and one reason alone. To save Fred from that old murderette.
1: Were you figuring on marrying into that family, too?
4: Oh.
1: A regular pincers movement, wasn't it? Johnny and Eunice, you and Fred.
4: All right. It's true, I wasn't in love with Fred. But it wasn't all the money. I was sorry for him. Money's not what I really want. I know that now.
1: What do you want?
4: Someone. Someone I can trust.
1: Me too, Sugar.
4: Well, Sam, you're what I want. Say you want me too. Please say it. Don't answer it, Sam.
1: Why not?
4: Johnny may have followed me here. He's insanely jealous.
1: Well, I gotta face it out with him sooner or later. Might as well be now.
4: Sam, be careful.
1: Stand out of the way, Sugar.
4: No, Sam. No, no, please.
1: Don't reach, Johnny.
5: I'm not gunning for you, Spade.
1: In that case, come on in.
5: Well, Sugar, I didn't believe him that you were coming here.
4: I had to, Johnny. He got some crazy confession out of Fred while he was drunk. I had to stall him until you and Cliff could talk to him. To save Fred, I mean.
1: Oh, stop horsing around. We all know that we all know Fred is dead, and we all know that we all know who killed him.
5: Then Cliff was leveling. You are trying to pin that on me.
1: I don't need it, but if you want it, you can have it.
5: There's $3 million in my part of it. I'll split down with the middle with you. If you throw in with them, it's a three-way split.
1: There's no split at all if you take the rap for Eunice's killing, and you will if you throw in with me. It's their word against mine. Two witnesses against one, and all I've got is a confession by a drunk who is now dead.
4: Sam. Oh, Sam, I was sure for a moment you...
1: Get away from me.
4: Sam,
5: go on. Go to work on him. I should have given you a little more time. That wasn't fair, was it, Sugar?
4: I hate you. I hate you both. I never want to see you again.
2: Get back in that room, Sugar.
4: Cliff.
2: What happened, Sugar? Why were you running away?
4: Johnny double-crossed us. Now Sam knows everything.
2: What does he know?
1: The whole caper. Part of it I wasn't quite sure of until I saw you and Sugar standing side by side. That blue-black hair, the same eyes, plus the fact that the bell on Sugar's apartment in Sloat Boulevard reads Kane, parenthesis, Kavanaugh. You took a crazy chance when you knocked off Fred with me right there in the room. The kind of a crazy chance a brother would take to keep his sister clear.
5: I could have told you that.
1: It would have helped a lot, Johnny, but you didn't. When a man lets his sister go on dancing in a joint like yours after he's in the chips and she goes on liking it, you can be sure they're both playing for big stakes and for nobody but themselves. Where do you think you were supposed to wind up, Johnny? I'll tell you. Drinking that poison coffee that Eunice got hold of by mistake.
6: That isn't true, Johnny. I never told Fred a thing. He thought you really loved Eunice. I don't know how he found out you were forcing her into that marriage.
5: Did you also neglect to tell him that he was innocent? That you pulled the trigger in that old killing and shoved a gun into his hand when he was too drunk to know what he was doing?
1: I've heard enough. Watch it, Johnny.
6: No!
1: I winged you a split second before you fired. Your aim went wild. All I saw at first was that it missed Johnny. Then I saw him move forward in her direction. She was leaning against the wall, a puzzled expression on her face. Her hand plucking nervously at a spot of red that was spreading against the white of her dress. He caught her as she pitched forward and carried her over to a couch. She didn't speak again. You and Johnny knelt beside her until the cops arrived. If you were aware of each other's presence, neither of you showed it. Period. End of report.
7: That was a sad ending, Sam.
1: Yes, it is.
7: I'm sorry it ended so sadly.
1: Well, it was bound to, one way or the other. There wasn't anybody in the whole gallery that thought about anybody but himself. Except poor Fred, I guess, and his only friends arrived in bottles and left in the ash can.
7: All those millions and millions. We'll get the money now, Sam.
1: I'm glad you asked that. It leaves me cold. Go type that up while I knit myself a sweater.
0: And now, listen to this. It's the smart mother who sees to it that Wild Root Cream Oil is always kept handy around the house. For she knows that Wild Root Cream Oil grooms her family's hair neatly and naturally, relieves dryness, removes loose dandruff. Get acquainted by asking for the new 25-cent bottle. 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
7: Terrible group of unfortunates.
1: Hmm?
7: As you say, it just had to end badly.
1: If you hope to get back in my good graces by quoting me, to trick me into agreeing with you, you have succeeded.
7: Oh, there you go, Sam. So lugubrious.
1: Effie, what is this? What means lugubrious?
7: Oh, Sam, it's wonderful. It's my new habit.
1: Oh?
7: Every time I read a book now. Mm-hmm. And you know, like you read a book and there's a word you don't know what it means or you're not sure.
5: Yeah.
7: Well, I make it a practice now to write down and learn 3 new words per day.
5: Yeah.
7: And learn the definitions to use them in conversation. You know, like desultory.
1: And lugubrious?
7: Yes, that's one of my 3 for today.
1: Mm.
7: See? Lugubrious, right? Here it is. Mm-hmm. To talk a great deal. Bucolic, state of being sorrowful. And verbose, to be out in the country.
1: I see, I see. Very praiseworthy. Enlarging your vocabulary.
7: Yes,
1: love it,
7: I
1: love
7: am.
1: It.
7: But I don't expect to be really lugubrious for the non.
1: Look, Effie, why don't you go verbose for the weekend? It's the best cure for the bucolic.
7: Oh, Sam, look what I've done.
1: What have you done?
7: I've clipped the wrong definitions to the right words.
1: Well.
7: For instance, lugubrious, well, it isn't that at all.
1: Mm-hmm.
7: And bucolic, oh, Sam, I've learned them wrong.
1: I wasn't going to tell you, Effie. It's better to find out for yourself. It's more efficacious.
7: My new habit. Oh. Good night, Sam.
1: Good night, sweetheart.

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This is Dick Joy reminding you to...

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10: It's time now for Mr. Keene, Tracer of Lost Persons.

Ladies and gentlemen, Anison and Cullinose present Mr. Keene, Tracer of Lost Persons, one of the most famous characters of American fiction in one of radio's most thrilling dramas. Tonight and every Thursday at this same time, the famous old investigator takes from his file and brings to us one of his most celebrated missing persons cases. Tonight's case is entitled The Case

There's hardly a person who doesn't suffer now and then from the pains of a headache, neuritis, or neuralgia. 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

0: the case of the two-faced murderer. Our scene opens in a modest suburban cottage. A young man is just crossing towards the door, a stubborn, unhappy expression on his face. Suddenly, a very beautiful young woman emerges from another room and pauses in surprise.
1: Russell, where are you going?
2: I'm going out, Jean.
1: But it's nearly midnight.
2: Never mind. I'll spend the night in a hotel.
1: You're angry about something.
2: Why shouldn't I be? It's bad enough to be out of a job. But when someone tells me my wife's been meeting another man behind my back...
1: That isn't true, Russell.
2: Isn't it?
1: No.
2: All right, deny it. But I've got proof.
1: Aren't you going to give me a chance to explain?
2: There's nothing to explain, Jean. What are you looking at?
1: There was someone outside the window.
2: What?
1: A face was peering in the window just now. It looked like Jeffrey Tate.
2: Well, I don't see...

0: anyone. You've got Jeffrey Tate on your mind so much you even believe you're seeing his face wherever you go.
1: Russell, please.
0: I'll call you in the morning, Jean.
1: Russell!
0: Tate. That's all I've been hearing. Jeffrey Tate. Well, she can have him. Jean thinks that... Who's there? Who's hiding behind... Oh. Are you crazy? Put that gun down. No. No. Don't shoot. Don't. I...

0: When I heard the shots, Mr. Keith, I ran out of our cottage and found my husband, Russell, lying on our lawn, dead.
1: You say you'd seen a man named Jeffrey Tate peering into your window, Mrs. Owens, just before the murder?
0: Yes, Mr. Keene.
2: But the police haven't picked this Tate feller up yet, boss.
1: My partner, Mike Clancy, read the details of your husband's murder in the morning paper, Mrs. Owens. But I haven't had a chance to go over them myself.
0: I told the police that I saw Jeffrey Tate outside our window, Mr. Keene. And they're searching for him. But he left his home last night and they haven't been able to locate him.
1: I see.
0: Jeffrey must have gone out of his mind to do a thing like that. To murder my husband. And he may strike at me. I suppose if he did it, it wouldn't matter very much. Now that Russell's dead, life doesn't seem worthwhile anymore.
1: Living must carry on for the dead, Mrs. Owens, in spite of their unhappiness.
0: Well, at least I'll see that Jeffrey Tate gets what he deserves. That's my one ambition now, Mr. Keene. Putting Russell's killer behind prison bars. And I know that you're the man who can do it. Jeffrey Tate is missing, and you're known as one of the greatest authorities on missing people in the country. And that's why I'm here, sir. To ask for your help.
1: Is that the only reason, Mrs. Owens?
0: What do you mean, Mr. Keene?
1: When you described the events preceding the murder, you said you had a quarrel with your husband. It was evidently over this man, Jeffrey Tate.
0: That's true. Russell, my husband, thought I was seeing Jeffrey behind his back.
1: Were you?
0: I saw him, yes. I have nothing to hide, Mr. Keenan. I've told this to the police. I was seeing Jeffrey Tate because my husband was out of a job. And Jeffrey's engineering firm has a wonderful opening for him.
1: Go on, Mrs. Owens.
0: I knew Jeffrey years ago, but I believe he was in love with me once. Russell knew that. That's why he was so jealous.
1: Then you believe Jeffrey Tate might have killed your husband because of unrequited love?
0: I don't know, but I saw him there at the window, Mr. Keene. Isn't that enough evidence?
1: Not quite. The murderer would hardly let himself be spotted so easily just before he commits a crime. No, there's something odd in the circumstances. Tell me, is Jeffrey Tate still a bachelor?
0: No, he's been married for years.
1: Well, Mrs. Owens, suppose I investigated this case and found out that Tate wasn't actually guilty of murdering your husband.
0: But who else could have done it, Mr. Keene?
1: Everyone is a suspect in a murder case. That is, everyone who may have had a motive. Even you could be considered a suspect by the police.
0: What?
1: If I take this case, Mrs. Owens, I promise you I'll find the actual killer. No matter who he or she may be.
0: Mr. Keene, just find my husband's murderer. And give me a chance to say in my heart that I did everything I could to see that justice was done.
1: Very well, Mrs. Owens. I have your address. You'll hear from me after I have a chance to go over the details with the police.
0: Thank you, Mr. Keene. Goodbye, sir. Goodbye, Mr. Clancy.
2: So long, ma'am.
1: Goodbye, Mrs. Owens. She's a very beautiful young woman, isn't she, Mike?
2: Well, sure, and a girl with looks like that can start trouble pretty easily, Mr. Keene.
1: Well, how do you mean?
2: Oh, this business of seeing another man outside of her window. Just before her husband was shot. Well, it's just her word against the other man's, that's all. Maybe she didn't see anyone at all. Just followed her husband out the door with a gun in her hand.
1: And the motive for killing her husband?
2: Well, maybe we'll find that out when we find out if her husband left any money.
1: Well, Mike, in my opinion...
2: I get it, boss. Mr. Keene's office.
3: Is this Mr. Keene speaking?
2: Oh, this is his partner, Mike Clancy.
3: May I talk to Mr. Keene, please?
2: Well, who's calling, mister?
3: Tell him it's Jeffrey Tate.
2: Hold on a second. Mr. Keene, it's Jeffrey Tate.
1: Who?
2: The fellow the police are looking for the Russell Owens murder.
1: Well, let me have the phone, Mike. Hello?
3: Mr. Keene?
1: Yes.
3: This is Jeffrey Tate speaking. I've just returned to my home, and my wife has informed me that I'm wanted for murder.
1: I'm sure the police want to question you, Mr. Tate.
3: Mr. Keene, I didn't kill Russell Owens, and I'm not afraid to give myself up. Before I do, however, I'd like to talk to you and ask your help.
1: Are you at home now?
3: Yes, I'm here with my wife. My address is 11 North Adams Street.
1: Well, my partner and I will drive up immediately.
3: Please don't inform the police until I've had a chance to talk to you, Mr. Keene. That's all I ask.
1: Very well, Mr. Tate, since you're doing this voluntarily, I'll keep it confidential for a little while longer.
3: I'll be waiting for you. Bye.
1: Goodbye. Get the car, Mike. We're driving to Jeffrey Tate's home immediately. That phone call may put an entirely different aspect on the Owens murder case.

0: Yes?
1: My name is Keene. This is my partner, Mike Clancy. I'm here in answer to Mr. Tate's phone call.
0: My husband isn't here, Mr. Keene.
1: You're Mrs. Tate?
0: Yes.
2: But he just phoned our office, ma'am, and said he wanted to give himself up.
0: I know that, Mr. Clancy. However, I persuaded him to go away.
1: May we come in, Mrs. Tate?
0: If you wish. However, you won't find Jeffrey here.
1: Who is that man standing in the living room?
0: His name is Frederick Barlow. Oh. But he has nothing to do with this matter. He and my husband are old friends.
1: You say Mr. Tate went away?
0: He was crazy to phone you, Mr. Keene. He wouldn't have a chance if he gave himself up. And I'm not going to stand by and see my own husband, the man I love, falsely accused of murder.
3: Try not to get excited, Barbara. Mr. Keene is only trying to do his duty.
1: You're Mr. Barlow?
3: Yes. I'm sorry to meet you under these circumstances, Mr. Keene. I know of your reputation. I've been wanting to make your acquaintance for years.
1: Mike.
2: Yes, boss.
1: Search the house thoroughly.
2: Okay, Mr. Keene.
0: He can search it from top to bottom, but he won't find my husband.
1: You realize, Mrs. Tate, how difficult that will make matters for your husband?
0: What do you mean, difficult? Jeffrey was practically being accused of murder already.
1: Yes, but he could have defended himself, and I would have helped him do it. Now, as a fugitive from justice, he's become even more of a suspect.
0: I don't care, Mr. Keene. I only want to make certain Jeffrey is safe.
3: Barbara, I think you're being very foolish.
0: Please keep out of this, Frederick.
1: Mr. Barlow, were you here when Mr. Tate left the house?
3: Now, wait a minute, Mr. Keene. I had nothing to do with it.
1: Please answer my question.
3: Yes, I was here.
1: Then you know where Jeffrey Tate has gone.
3: Why,
0: Frederick, if you tell Mr. Keene, you'll regret it. I'll never speak to you again as long as I live. And Jeffrey will hate you for it.
3: I don't think he'll hate me, Barbara. Jeffrey's not that kind of man. He left here against his will because you started to get hysterical. You know I didn't agree with you, and I thought Jeff should place his faith in Mr. Keene's ability to find the real murderer.
0: Tell Mr. Keene, then. Tell him where Jeffrey went. Go on. Give your best friend away to the police.
3: I have no intention of doing that, Barbara, I assure you.
1: Perhaps the police may compel you to do it, Mr. Barlow.
3: In that case, I'd have no choice, Mr. Keene. However, right now, I know nothing of Jeff Tate's whereabouts, officially. Good night, Barbara. May I have your permission to leave, Mr. Keene?
1: I can't hold you. But I'll have to report your part in all this to the police.
3: As you wish, Mr. Keene.
1: Well, Mrs. Tate, are you going to be reasonable and give me a chance to find out whether your husband is innocent or not?
0: No, Mr. Keene. You can stay here until morning if you like. But you won't get any further information out of me.
4: Mr. Keene, sir?
1: Yes, Mike?
4: I've been here for a second, sir. I found something important.
1: What is it, Mike?
4: Well, it's here in the study, Mr. Keene. But first, take a look at that picture on the mantelpiece.
1: Signed to Barbara with all my love, Jeffrey. That must be a photograph of Jeffrey Tate.
4: Now come over to the desk. Look at this mask.
1: Where did you find the mask, Mike?
4: Inside the desk, boss. And it looks as if it's made of some kind of plaster. And it's the image of that fellow there in the picture.
1: Well, you're right, Mike. He is a life-size plaster likeness of Jeffrey Tate's face. It's hollow in the inside. And the signature of the sculptor appears to have been cut into the inside. I can read the name Dario.
4: Well, what do you make of it, Mr. Keene?
1: Jean Owens claims just before her husband was murdered, she saw a glimpse of Jeffrey Tate's face outside her window. It was almost midnight, and the light was probably bad.
4: Well, sure, and maybe someone else could have been wearing this mask so as to look like Jeffrey Tate and make him take the blame for the killing.
1: It's an interesting theory, Mike. It's certainly worth looking into. Apparently, this case has taken a strange new twist. If the theory concerning this mask is correct, we're actually looking for a two-faced murderer.
5: 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Now, back to Mr. Keene and the case of the two-faced murderer. Mr. Keene, the eminent investigator, and his partner, Mike Clancy, are investigating the strange murder of Russell Owens, who was shot to death just outside his suburban cottage. Among the suspects is a man named Jeffrey Tate, who has disappeared, hiding somewhere at his wife Barbara's insistence. But now, Mr. Keene and Mike have found another clue to the murder in the Tate house. And as Mr. Keene confronts Barbara Tate with the evidence...
1: Mrs. Tate, have you ever seen this plaster mask before?
0: Oh, Mr. Keene, where did you get that?
1: My partner, Mike Clancy, found it in your husband's desk in the study. According to the photograph of your husband, this mask is a perfect likeness of him.
0: Why, I haven't seen that mask in years. I thought it was lost.
2: If you really want to help your husband prove his innocence, Mrs. Tate, better you tell us the truth.
1: Mike is right. This mask may be an important clue that might absolve Jeffrey Tate from a charge of murder.
0: How do you mean, Mr. Keene?
1: Well, someone may have used this mask to impersonate your husband.
0: What?
1: Russell Owens was shot late at night. And just before the murder, his wife thought she saw your husband's face peering in through the window.
0: You mean some other man could have worn that mask, trying to place the blame for the murder on my husband?
1: Perhaps, Mrs. Tate. But I'm not fully convinced that's the entire truth. But it's something to work on.
0: Oh, Mr. Keene, I'd do anything to prove that Jeffrey is innocent. But I don't know much about that mask. Jeffrey had it when we were married.
1: Do you know where he got it?
0: Yes, I do. Jean Owens gave it to him.
1: Jean Owens, the murdered man's wife?
0: Yes, Mr. Keene. She and my husband knew each other before I met Jeffrey.
1: So she told me. She also said that she quarreled with her husband, Russell, because of Jeffrey. Russell Owens thought she was seeing your husband on the sly.
0: My husband's always been faithful to me, Mr. Keene. Jean Owens may have chased
1: him, but... According to Jean Owens, she only saw your husband so as to get a job for Russell in your husband's engineering firm. Mrs. Tate, the signature of the sculptor who called himself Dario is inscribed in this mask. Have you ever heard the name before?
0: No, Mr. Keene.
1: Now, for the last time, Mrs. Tate, will you tell me where your husband has gone?
0: I don't know.
2: Oh, she's hedging again, boss.
0: No, that's the truth, Mr. Clancy. Oh, I admit I begged Jeffrey to leave the house before you came and persuaded him not to give himself up. But I honestly don't know where he went. And I may never see him again either.
1: Well, will you promise to get in touch with me if you do hear from him?
0: You really meant it, Mr. Keene, when you said you'd help him?
1: Yes. If I'm convinced he's innocent of murdering Russell Owens.
0: Very well. I'll do as you ask.
1: All right, Mike, let's get started.
2: Where to, boss?
1: We're going over to the Owens cottage, the scene of the murder. And ask Jean Owens where she obtained this mask before she gave it to Jeffrey Tate.

0: This must be the Owens house, Mike. Park over here in front of the door.
1: Right, sir. Mr. Keene, there's another car parked in the driveway.
0: Yeah, so I noticed, Mike.
1: The house door's open, boss. Look.
0: Well, come along, Mike. I've got a feeling we're running into more trouble. Inside, Mike. This way.
1: Saints preserve us, Mr. Keene. There's a woman's body on the floor.
0: Mike, it's Jean Owens.
1: Oh, she's dead, boss. She's been strangled.
0: Yes. Look at her throat.
1: It's all discolored.
0: But not from the effects of the strangulation. This looks like some kind of clay or putty on her neck.
2: Mr. Keene?
1: Stand where you are, mister.
2: You don't need that gun. I'm not armed.
1: Boss, this fella looks like that picture of Jeffrey Tate we saw in his house.
0: I believe it is, Mr. Tate.
2: Yes, I'm Jeffrey Tate. I was just about to phone for the police when I heard you come in.
1: Sure, that's a good story, all right. You've got two victims to your list now, mister, and I'm not letting you add a third.
0: Just a moment with those handcuffs, Mike. Mr. Tate, have you any explanation for being found here with Jean Owens' body?
2: Oh, I came into the house just before you did, Mr. Keene, and found her on the floor.
0: Why did you come here?
2: I wanted to ask Jean why she was so certain that I was the man she saw outside her window just before her husband was murdered.
0: And why did you leave your home after phoning me?
2: Barbara, my wife, insisted that I go. But I was going to give myself up after I talked to Jean Owens and tried to find out why she implicated me in her husband's murder.
0: Well, where were you on the night of the murder, Mr. Tate? Why couldn't you be located by the police?
2: I was in my office, Mr. Keene, working. I worked so late that I slept there on the couch all night.
0: Can you prove that with a witness?
2: No, I was all alone.
0: Well, tell me something, Mr. Tate. Were you in love with Jean Owens at any time?
2: Years ago, I might have been, but not anymore.
0: However, your wife could be jealous of Mrs. Owens, even now.
2: You can't implicate Barbara, Mr. Keene. She's completely innocent.
0: That remains to be seen. Mike?
1: Yes, boss.
0: Show Mr. Tate the mask we found in his study.
1: Well, it's wrapped in this paper here. Here it is.
0: You recognize that mask, Mr. Tate?
2: Why, yes. Jean Owens gave that to me before I was married.
0: Where did she get it?
2: Why, I don't know. She gave it to me when I admired it in her home. Someone had made it from a picture Jean had of me.
1: It seems to me this fella can't explain very much, Mr. Keene. I'm for taking him down to police headquarters.
0: Well, Mike, 1 hour more or less won't make any difference. You'd better call the police and tell them we just found Jean Owens' body. Then ask them to send a detail of men to Mr. Tate's home in an hour. I may have important evidence for them.

0: Go right in, Mr. Keene and Mr. Clancy.
1: Well, thank you. If your wife is here, Mr. Tate, I'd like to talk to her.
0: Well, my wife must be upstairs. I'd better...
2: Boss, it's that fellow Frederick Barlow.
1: So I see, Mike.
3: Jeffrey.
0: Hello, Frederick.
3: Mr. Keene, I see you've managed to locate Jeffrey Tate without anyone else's help.
1: Yes. Right now, he's under suspicion for two murders, Mr. Barlow.
3: Two murders?
1: Jean Owens was strangled to death.
2: No.
0: I didn't kill her, Fred. I swear I didn't. I must see my wife. I must speak to her, Mr. Keene.
3: Your wife's upstairs. Mr. Keene, do you want me to call her?
1: Please do, Mr. Barlow.
3: Just a moment.
0: Mr. Keene, it doesn't look as if there's a chance for me to prove my innocence.
1: The evidence against you is very strong, Mr. Tate.
0: I can't understand it. It's like some kind of an insane dream.
1: Mike, give me the mask you wrapped in that paper, please.
2: Here you are, boss.
0: Mr. Keene, I just thought of something.
1: What is it, Mr. Tate?
0: Suppose someone used that mask to impersonate me.
2: Sure, and the boss thought of that long ago.
1: There's only one thing wrong with that theory, Mr. Tate. How did the killer get hold of the mask and then return it to your home?
0: I don't know.
1: Unless your wife was implicated in the crime. She's the only one who could have used this mask.
4: Then why not arrest me, Mr. Keene, and set my husband free?
0: Barbara.
4: Jeffrey, darling,
1: Mr. Tate, are you confessing to these murders?
4: I'm showing you that all the evidence isn't against my husband, Mr. Keene.
0: Barbara, keep out of this, please.
1: Mrs. Tate, where is Mr. Barlow?
4: Well, I saw him a moment ago when he called me. He came down the stairs.
1: He must have gone into the study. Mike, stay here with Mr. and Mrs. Tate for a moment.
2: Okay, Mr. Keene.
1: Mr. Barlow.
3: Oh, well. Mr. Keene.
1: Were you looking for something here in Jeffrey Tate's study?
3: Just a match.
1: Well, there's a lighter on top of the desk. Why bother to look inside the drawers?
3: Oh, I didn't see it.
1: Well, I'm ready to take Mr. and Mrs. Tate to police headquarters.
3: Mrs. Tate, too?
1: Yes, they're both implicated in these murders, I'm afraid.
3: Well, in that case, Mr. Keene, they should have the services of a competent attorney.
1: Yes, that's their privilege.
3: As a friend of the family, I'm going to see to it that they get one.
1: Dario?
3: What is it, Mr. Keene?
1: Oh, so you answer to the name of Dario, do you?
3: I didn't quite hear what you said.
1: Perhaps this mask is your handiwork. By any chance, were you looking for it in that desk when you said you were looking for a match?
3: I never saw that mask before, Mr. Keene.
1: No? May I look at your hands for a moment, Mr. Barlow?
3: What for?
1: Just curiosity.
3: My hands are...
1: They're very artistic hands, like a sculptor or a painter might have. And I'd say you were a sculptor, Mr. Barlow.
3: Would you?
1: Particularly since there seems to be clay underneath your fingernails and clay-colored powder on your fingers.
3: What are you driving at, Keene?
1: You murdered Jean Owens, Barlow.
3: You're crazy.
1: You can't deny it. The evidence is there on your fingers. The police will match the clay under your fingernails with the clay marks you left on Mrs. Owens' throat.
3: That's very interesting.
1: And if you murdered Jean Owens, you also murdered her husband.
3: How? I suppose I put this mask over my face and impersonated Jeffrey Tate, eh?
1: No, if you'd used this mask, you would have destroyed it. As a matter of fact, I believe you murdered Jean Owens because of this mask. You were the man who gave it to her years ago. And you knew she would identify you as the sculptor, something you wanted to avoid. So you went to her home, made her tell you what she did with the mask, then killed her to keep her quiet.
3: That's a clever deduction, Mr. Keene.
1: You came back here after Jean Owens told you she'd given the mask to Jeffrey Tate. You hoped you'd be able to find it before the police did.
3: And why would I be so anxious to get hold of this mask, Keene?
1: Well, this is only a theory, but I think it can be proven. A clever sculptor can change a face and features with the aid of clay and paint. And if you could make a mask that resembled Jeffrey Tate so closely, you could also change your own features to resemble his. And that's what you did.
3: Don't move or I'll kill you, Keene.
1: Well, that gun won't help you, Barlow. When the police search your apartment, I'm sure they'll find evidence that you are or once were a sculptor.
3: You're right. I was a sculptor and a great one, too. But no one ever appreciated me. No one knew what a genius I was.
1: Rankled in your mind, didn't it, Barlow?
3: I could have taken it if Jean hadn't turned me down for that idiot Russell Owens.
1: So you, too, were in love with Jean.
3: At first, I thought my rival was Jeffrey Tate, but then I found out it was Russell Owens.
1: Tate took it like a man. You let it eat inside your soul until it drove you to murder.
3: I'm going out that terrace door, Keene. If you try to stop me, I'll shoot. You see, Keene, I'm still the genius. Even you can't put your hands on me now.
2: No, but I can.
3: Well, you...
1: For a minute, Mike, I thought he was getting away.
2: Well, after you went into the study, Mr. Keene, I started to put two and two together like you did. And I figured I'd better keep an eye on both of you.
1: Oh, Barlow's coming out of it, Mike.
2: Oh, I just gave him a light tap with my gun, Mr. Keene, just to keep him quiet when he tried to drill a hole in me.
1: It's a strange case, Mike. By making himself up to look like Jeffrey Tate, Barlow almost had a double revenge. Tate was a rival of his, too. And he thought Tate would be held for Russell Owens' murder. Peering at the window so Gene Owens could see him was deliberate and part of his plan.
2: Well, boss, his makeup days are over.
1: Yes, Mike. I think we can now turn the killer with two faces over to the police.

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Mr. Keene, Tracer of Lost Persons, is based on the novel Mr. Keene. The radio sequel is originated and produced by Frank and Ann Hummert. Dialogue by Lawrence Klee. Bennett Kilpack plays Mr. Keene. It is on the air every Thursday at this time. All characters are completely fictional and bear no relation to any person living or dead. Don't miss Mr. Keene next Thursday when the kindly old Tracer turns to the Tea Leaf murder case.

0: Ever suffer heartburn or upset stomach from acid indigestion? 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Mr. Keene, Tracer of Lost Persons, will be on the air next Thursday at this same time. This is Dick Dunham saying goodbye for Mr. Keene and the Whitehall Pharmacal Company, makers of Anacin and Colonos and many other dependable, high-quality drug products. 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
1: Rogue speaking. This Saturday night, I'm going to spellbind you about. Caught me while spending a week and the fee from my last case in zestful living at a summer hotel, which was so swanky that the help hardly spoke to the guests. For $25 a day, I had one of the 50 bungalows on the hotel grounds. For 30, I could have had one with a window. Well, anyway, there was a girl up there. Isn't there always? She was named Janice Cole, a sort of a social secretary to the hotel. She was about 28. Her eyes were so big and blue they made you think of mountain lakes, and her hair was as black as a jealous rage. She had a figure that made you think you'd seen her before in a swimsuit. Oh, she was real quality. Much to my high blood pressure, she was engaged to a society playboy with a dollar for every suntan in Florida, and his name was Clint Hayes. There was dancing going on in the ballroom of the hotel, and Janice was dancing with Clint. But she was watching me. I thought I saw fear in her eyes. They finished their dance right in front of me. Well, I certainly enjoyed that exhibition, Clint.
2: Glad you liked it, Rogue. Dancing with Janice is a wonderful way to spend an evening.
1: I believe that. Well, how about the next one, Janice?
3: Oh, I can't, Richard. I don't feel very well.
2: Oh, really, darling?
3: Yes, I think I'll go to my cabin, Clint. I have a terrible headache.
2: Well, I'm sorry to hear that, dear. Is there anything I can get for you?
1: I've got some aspirin.
3: Oh, no. I think I'll just lie down for a while. I'll be back as soon as I feel a little more like enjoying the party.
1: After Janice Cole left, I ducked Clint and mingled with the crowd, fencing in and out of polite conversation and keeping up a gay front to cover the worry which was stampeding around in my mind. I couldn't forget the lost look in the eyes of Janice Cole, a look that was so full of fear and hopelessness that it haunted me. I decided, after sweating out 30 minutes of wondering why she was so frightened, to drop by her bungalow and have a fatherly chat with her. I casually worked my way along a chain of conversations to the open door and faded unobtrusively out into the night. There was a light in Janice's bungalow. I walked rapidly toward it. The door was ajar. When I knocked on it, it swung open. And I saw Janice lying there, a red pool expanding on the Navajo rug under her head. I took a few steps into the room. Oh! I was on the inside of a giant bell, clinging to the clapper with a strength of desperation. It swung through eternity like a giant pendulum. And at the end of every arc, the universe was shattered by the sound of the tolling. I couldn't stand the noise. I let go on the tremendous upsweep and was catapulted through space at a terrifying, breathless speed. The ringing of the bell grew fainter and fainter. And then, oh, there was quiet. I drifted peacefully for a while and landed as gently as a snowflake on a sparrow's wing. And I rested on cloud 8 in the blackness of complete oblivion.
4: Hey, Chiefy! Chiefy! You better come out of it!
1: Oh, go away, Ugor.
4: No, I'm sorry, Rogi, but you've got to get back on the ball or you're going to find yourself behind it. Come on now.
1: Oh, Ugor, go away. I'm not well. I've been hurt.
4: There are things going on that you ought to know about, Rogi.
1: I don't care. I'm on my vacation.
4: You're in trouble, Rogi. Bad trouble. Remember that dead girl?
1: Yeah. Yeah, I remember.
4: Well, what are you going to do about it? Let him get away with it?
1: Oh, I don't want to talk about it. Let me alone.
4: Well, I guess you've been hit on the head once too often, Rogi. Lost your nerve, huh?
1: What do you mean, midget?
4: no fight left in you. It's too bad.
1: I've got plenty of fight left in me. What's going on down there?
4: Well, you better go down and see, Rogie. Come on. I'll help you over the side.
1: Okay. Come on, give me a push, Ugor. Oh, you're a fine alter ego, and I'm proud of you.
4: I try to take care of you, Chiefy. Over you go, Rogie. Over you go.
1: I dreaded opening my eyes because I remembered that dead girl lying there. But I opened them at last. And what I didn't see made me think I'd lost my mind. Where the body had lain, staining the Navajo rug, there was a Navajo rug, but no stain and no body. I wobbled to my feet. My knees were made of soup. I grabbed the bed for support and threw my massive intellect into high. There were strange things happening here, and they were happening to me. I decided to stay mum and get back to the dance to see what I could discover from the behavior of the inmates. I took out my pocket comb, dressed my hair around the bump on my head so I wouldn't look like I had two, wiped the bed and the doorknob clean of my fingerprints, and looking much better than I felt, rejoined the party. Clint was talking with Nancy Bowman, another luscious lady on the hotel social staff.
2: Hello, Rogue. We've been looking for you.
1: Oh, hi, Clint. Hello, Nancy.
3: Hello, Richard. Where have you been?
1: We're getting a little fresh air. How about this dance, Nancy?
3: Can't. I promised Clint.
2: Oh, go ahead. I'll be noble. Janice should be coming back soon anyhow.
3: Well, all right then. You're on, Mr. Rogue.
1: Oh, for you, my dear, both of them. See you later, Clint.
2: Bye.
1: You know, Nancy, that Clint's a lucky man getting a girl like Janice. She's what the boys in the back room call a dish.
3: I suppose Janice isn't lucky getting a man with a million.
1: Not my type. Now, I don't have the million, but
3: no,
1: I have
3: then
1: a...
3: let's just dance.
1: Oh.
3: Now that Janice has her millionaire, I'm out to get mine.
1: You girl's old friend?
3: No, I've worked up here with her summers for a couple of years. She's a grand girl. Everybody loves her.
1: She's engaged to this creep with the millions?
3: Yes, they're going to be married in 2 weeks. Don't you ever read the newspapers?
1: Oh, I guess it wasn't on the sport page.
3: Probably not. Though the way Janice stalked him, it could have been.
1: Kitty, kitty, kitty, kitty.
2: May I cut in?
3: Hi, Frank. That's up to you, Richard.
1: Well, I never give up beautiful ladies to strangers.
3: You don't know Frank, the ladies' home companion?
2: That can be taken care of. Introduce me, Nancy.
3: Mr. Rogue, this is Frank Pitts, friend of Janice's.
1: Oh, glad to know you, Mr. Pitts.
2: Thank you, Mr. Rogue. Where is Janice anyway? She promised me some rumbas tonight.
1: Well, she wasn't feeling very well. She went to her bungalow to get a little rest. Do you insist on cutting in?
2: Unless you have some very fine arguments against it.
1: Well, I guess I haven't. Nancy, I hope I'll see you later.
3: You will. This is a temporary thing, Richard.
2: What happened to your dance, Rogue?
1: A man cut in on me.
2: Oh, that's Frank Pitts. He doesn't belong here, Rogue. He's all shoulders and no money.
1: I understand that he and Janice are old friends.
2: That's right. Frank Pitts has been in love with Janice for years. They're from the same town back east.
1: No kidding. Oh, yeah. Well, he was in love with her too, huh?
2: Desperately. But I don't feel sorry for him. He's not good enough for a girl like Janice.
1: No, no, Clint, a girl's entitled to old friends. You seem to be the jealous type. No, I used to be a little like that about Betty Callahan.
2: I'm not jealous, Rogue. I just hate to see a girl like Janice making a fool of herself over a no-good like that Pitts. Ever since he arrived today, she's been moody and dejected.
1: Oh, that's the way it is. You and Janice had a spat over the old flame.
2: We did not. You're being most impolite, Mr. Rogue. Janice and I happen to be in love.
5: Rogue?
1: Yes?
5: There's a man outside who would like to talk with you for a minute.
1: Why?
5: It's most important, Mr. Rogue. Please come with me.
1: Okay, excuse me, Clint. Well, you look a little upset. What's the matter?
5: Oh, it's horrible. Horrible.
1: May I ask what you're talking about?
5: No, I can't tell you, Mr. Rogue. But in all my years in hotel management, this is the most terrible thing that's ever happened to me. Here he is, Mr. Mills. Mr. Mills is our district attorney, Mr. Rogue.
1: Oh, well, I'm glad to know you, Mr. Mills. What can I do for you?
6: You're Richard Rogue, the private investigator from Los Angeles?
7: That's right. Why?
6: Well, I'd like to talk with you, Miss Rogue, about a murder.
7: Oh, yes. Why, sure, sure, Mr. Mills. Always glad to lend my talents to law enforcement.
6: That's nice of you, Mr. Rogue, because you can help a lot on this case. Why did you murder Janice Cole?
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1: My guilty conscience was calling me names and giving me bad advice as I stole out of the ballroom with the DA. He had accused me of murder. I knew who was murdered. I'd seen her in her bungalow, dead. Janice Cole. The DA was as quiet as a grave during that walk and not a bit more cheerful. I made a couple of abortive attempts at conversation, but I might as well have been talking to a totem pole. I couldn't understand why he was heading for my bungalow until he opened the door, and I saw Janice lying there on that blood-stained Navajo rug, just as I had seen her a half hour before in her own bungalow. I tried to say something, but the words couldn't get by the lump in my throat. I just stood there, my mouth hanging open, and my stomach frozen in a hangman's knot. I could feel the DA's eyes boring into the back of my head.
6: Well, Rogue, why'd you do it?
1: Well, I didn't. I didn't kill her.
6: How'd he explain the fact that she was killed here in your cabin?
1: She wasn't.
6: Now, look, Rogue, you better organize yourself, huh? You're supposed to be a smart investigator. Give me a gun.
1: I haven't got it on me. It's in that drawer there.
6: Yeah, we found that one. This girl was shot to death with a .25 automatic.
1: Any prints on it?
6: We're going to take yours for comparison.
1: Am I under suspicion for this murder?
6: At the moment, that's all you're under. I fondly hope you'll be under arrest for it the next half hour.
1: Oh. You know, Mills, in a homicide, you usually have to have a motive. Hey, what's that? Why are you waving those newspaper clippings in my face? What are they?
6: The motive. You were blackmailing Miss Cole, Rogue. We found these clippings in your briefcase.
1: What do you mean I was blackmailing her? I didn't even know her.
6: Now look, Rogue, you're smarter than that. Here's a whole envelope full of clippings covering Miss Cole's trial for the murder of her first husband back in Passaic, New Jersey. Her name was Jane Sherman then, and she was released for lack of evidence. Remember the trial?
1: Of course I do. Poisoning. But what's that?
6: So you found out that this Jane Sherman, now known as Janice Cole, was all set to marry $1 million. And you've been blackmailing
1: her. Oh, I don't know anything about it, I tell you. I don't know how those clippings got into my briefcase. It must have been planted there when I was knocked out in Janice's bungalow.
6: It's a switch, Rogue. You were knocked out in her bungalow, eh? When?
1: Look, Mills, I know this whole thing's going to sound fantastic, but I want to tell you the whole story. I came up here on my vacation. I never saw Janice Cole or whatever her name was before tonight. Disbelief walked across the DA's face as I unspun the web of circumstances which tied me into this murder. As I listened to my own story, I knew I wouldn't believe it myself if I hadn't been there. I showed him the bump on my noggin. He just nodded. I talked on, and as I talked, I realized that I was acting like every murderer I'd ever questioned.
7: I know my face was red, my eyes were shifting as I browbeat my brain into trying to think of some circumstance which would at least give me the benefit of a reasonable doubt. Finally, I stopped talking. He took my fingerprints, and we went to Janice Cole's bungalow. There I got my first break.
6: All right, Rogue. Now, where was the body lying when you first saw it?
7: Right here. Right here. Come here. Look here. Look under this rug.
6: Uh-huh.
7: And blood on the floor where it seeped through the rug that's now in my bungalow. Do you see it?
6: Yeah. Blood, all right. Well, Rogue, that's the first thing that's made sense since we got together. I suppose there is an outside chance that somebody's trying to frame you.
7: Enough of a chance so a conviction would be hard to get, Mr. D.A. Look, you know me. I've got a little standing in my profession, a little substance. Give me 24 hours to get this thing hung around the right man's neck.
6: All right. If I don't have you locked up tonight, will you try and have the right man for me in the morning?
7: I'll have him. Now, tell me, who knows about the murder?
6: Well, the maid who went into your cottage to turn your bed down for the night, and the manager. Though I've told them both to keep quiet until I give them the go-ahead to talk.
7: Then none of the guests know about it yet, except the killer.
6: That's right. As far as I know.
7: Okay, Mel. Okay, now. You keep it that way until morning, and I'll come up with a guilty man for you. Big talk. I had been framed with loving care, like a sweetheart's picture. The DA shoved off to take care of the grisly details of moving the body from its temporary resting place on my bungalow floor, and I started shaking Janice Cole's bungalow down. There were particles of curved glass on the floor near where the body had been lying. I picked them up carefully and fitted the larger pieces together. They could only have been the crystal of a small, square wristwatch. It might be the clue to the killer. I went back to the main hotel building. The Saturday night party was still going strong. I rejoined the merry throng and looked for Frank. He seemed to me to be the logical suspect. He was from Janice Cole's hometown. He would have known about her trial for murder. I found him talking with Nancy in a corner, and he had on a large, round wristwatch. Nancy's watch was a dainty diamond and ruby affair, small and oblong.
8: Hello, Rogue. Nancy's been beating the bushes looking for you.
9: I have not. I just was mildly curious about where you disappeared to. I wanted to get rid of Frank and finish that dance with you.
7: Wow. This is as good a time as any. May I have the next one?
9: You may have all the rest of them if you like. Well, what's the matter, Richard? You have a pensive look.
7: Well, I was just trying to figure something out.
9: Huh?
7: I was supposed to have a dance with you at 9 o'clock. Where were you?
9: I was here. I got here just at 9, didn't I, Frank?
8: Don't try to prove anything by me, baby. I don't know. At 9 o'clock, I was having a drink with Clint Hayes in my bungalow.
7: Well, there goes your alibi, Nancy. You weren't here.
9: Alibi? Why would I need an alibi? I was here, you weren't. I looked all over for you.
7: Oh, now, let's not argue about it. Let's have the next one, huh? I'll be right back.
9: Okay. No tricks now.
7: Hi, Clint.
10: What?
7: Oh, how come you're sitting this one out?
10: Oh, I, Hello, Rogue.
7: Well, I'm sorry I startled you.
10: I was just in a deep fog.
7: Nancy come back yet?
10: No.
7: Nancy, I just changed her name there, if you don't mind. Yeah. I'm kind of worried about her.
10: Well, she's subject to headaches like this, poor kid.
7: Maybe you'd better run over and have a talk with her, huh?
10: Oh, I hate to bother her when she's feeling bad.
7: Look, Clint, just to settle a little argument, yeah. Were you and Frank Pitts having a drink in his bungalow at 9 o'clock?
10: Oh, yes, matter of fact, we were. How'd you know that?
7: He just told me. Just a silly little argument.
10: I wish Janice would hurry back in time for the last dance, at least.
7: Clint Hayes had on a large, square wristwatch. And he and Frank had unbreakable alibis. Nancy had none. They were my three prime suspects, and it looked to me like Nancy was about to be elected. I was sitting there looking for Nancy and carrying on a pointless discussion on headaches, their cause and cure, with Clint, when Nancy came running over.
9: Come on, Clint. You too, Richard. We're all going down to the pool for a moonlight dip.
10: No, I don't think I want to, Nancy.
9: Oh, come on. Just because Janice is feeling rocky tonight is no reason for you to be grumpy. Come on, Richard, get your swim trunks and give the girls a treat.
7: All right, I'm in. Come on, Clint, a little dip do you got?
2: No, I don't think.
9: Come on, Clint.
7: Oh, might as well, Clint. Sounds like a good idea, doesn't it?
8: Well, Nancy, we got it all organized.
9: Yes, Richard and Clint are crazy about the idea, aren't you?
10: Oh, okay, I'll join you for a while.
9: Nice man, Clint. Hurry up now. See you at the pool.
0: We'll continue our story in just a moment. 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
7: My performance in the pool that night made Nero's fiddle solo in the light of a burning Rome seem like the height of propriety. Here was Richard, the fall guy rogue, swimming and laughing with Frank, Clint, and Nancy, a bunch of murder suspects. A matter of hours before the law put a pair of stylishly plain bracelets on me and claimed me for its own if I hadn't solved the murder of Janice Cole. But there was method in my madness. That swim gave me the information I wanted. In fact, it gave me the murderer. I left before the swimming party broke up and went to one of the guest bungalows. An open window made the job of getting in as easy as falling in love. I found what I was looking for in a chest of drawers. Then I sat down and waited for my victim to come in and turn on the lights.
10: Rogue, what are you doing here?
7: Waiting to talk with you about a murder, Clint. Shut the door. Come in and sit down, Clint. I want to know all about what happened to Janice.
10: Janice? Something's happened to Janice?
7: Yes, Janice, and don't act so innocent. What do you know about her murder?
10: I didn't kill her. What makes you think I killed her?
7: I didn't say you killed her, but I'm sure you know something about it. You know, you shouldn't get involved in murder, Clint. It's too complicated.
10: You're just talking, Rogue. You killed her. You were blackmailing her and you killed her.
7: Clint. You weren't supposed to know anything about that. In fact, you couldn't have known anything about it unless you were the guy who framed me so nicely. I'm a little mad at you for that, you know. I'm going to get a confession of that murder out of you some way or other. Now, do you feel like talking or do I have to beat it out of you?
10: What makes you think I did it, Rogue?
7: Take off your wristwatch. Now, look at your wrist.
10: What?
7: You see that small square of white skin where you used to wear your small square wristwatch? That was the giveaway, Clint. You see this watch here, the one I found hidden under the shirts in that chest of drawers there? The crystal's broken, Clint. And it was broken in the struggle with Janice tonight just before you shot her. The broken glass was found on the floor of the cabin right where the body was before you moved it to mine. Now do you feel any more like talking, Clint? Why did you kill her?
10: I didn't kill her. Hmm?
7: I got until morning for you to start talking, and I've got more socks than a 10-story laundry. Now let me know when you want to start singing. You know what happened in that room, and you're going to tell me.
10: I didn't kill her. I didn't, I swear. I didn't, Rogue. I was there. Sure, I was there, but
7: if you didn't kill her, who did?
10: I can't tell you.
7: Come on, Clint. You're not smart enough to work out that frame on me. Who was in this with you?
8: I wouldn't answer that if I were you, Clint. Drop the gun, Rogue.
7: Oh. Oh, hello, Frank. Well, you're mixed up in this too, huh? Well, maybe we can arrange a double execution.
10: I didn't tell him anything, Frank. I didn't tell him a thing.
8: I know it. I was listening. Sit down, Rogue.
7: Sure, sure. Glad to. You were the brains of this deal, weren't you, Frank?
8: It's pretty obvious that quivering mess over there wasn't, isn't it? It's a good thing I was keeping my eye on him tonight. You see, Rogue, when he opened the door and turned on the lights, I saw you sitting there, and that's why I came in the back way. I was afraid that Clint would talk too much.
7: You think of everything, don't you?
8: I try.
10: What are we going to do now, Frank? This Rogue, he knows I was there when Janice was murdered.
8: Knows you were there? Well, you might just as well know that you shot her then, huh? You did, you know.
10: Well, it was an accident.
8: Was it? I'll decide that.
7: Aren't you forgetting me, fellas?
8: Oh, no. No, we're not forgetting you, Mr. Rogue. It really doesn't make any difference who killed Janice as long as you disappear with all the evidence pointing to the fact that you did the job.
10: No, Frank. I don't want any more killing.
8: Shut up. I'm handling this affair. I'm going to keep you out of the gas chamber, Clint, if you'll just shut up and do as I tell you. Take Rogue's necktie off and tie his hands. We're going to knock him off and throw him over a canyon where he'll never be found.
7: Well, you are? Well, I might as well take a crack at it. Give me that gun.
8: Grab him, Clint. Grab him.
7: Well... Hey, well, thanks, Clint. You were very handy with that chair. How come you hit him?
10: I couldn't let him kill you. I just couldn't.
7: All right. Take his necktie off and tie his hands with it. We're going to take him for a ride down to see the district attorney.
10: I killed her, Rogue. I killed Janice, but it was an accident. I swear it was an accident.
7: Well, you'll have a dandy chance to explain that to a jury, Clint. But now, come here. I've got something for you.
10: Oh!
7: That's for helping to frame me. Oh, brother, is that DA going to love me? Well, that was the end of the case. Frank had been blackmailing Janice Cole ever since her engagement to wealthy playboy Clint Hayes was announced. And that night, when Frank went to Janice's cabin, Clint followed him. When Clint arrived on the scene, jealousy took over. Frank drew a gun, and Clint jumped him. In the struggle which followed, Janice was shot while the gun was in Clint's hand. Helpful Frank, the cues scared Clint of the murder and talked him into framing me. Frank saw lovely visions of many happy years of blackmailing a millionaire. That broken watch crystal was the only thing that kept the frame from working. So I get my brains beat out, I put the arm on a killer and blackmailer. My vacation is broken up like a drop light bulb. And I didn't make a dime. Oh, well. Let's face it, if I hadn't been so clever, I'd be doing a life sentence instead of Clint and Frank.
11: I would like that.
7: No. I've heard that stone walls do not a prison make, nor iron bars a cage. But it's hard to illustrate the truth of that old saw to a guy who's behind the former looking through the latter. You know what I mean?

0: about where their next meal is coming from, they can truly thrive, like Marta.
1: And now we'll hear from our class valedictorian, who with her hard work never ceases to amaze us. Please welcome Marta Moreno.
0: And Alex.
2: Hey, Alex, how did the interview go?
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0: For the first time in history, Scotland Yard opens its official files to bring you the true stories of some of its most baffling cases.
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0: 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Chief Superintendent John Davidson acts as custodian of the Black Museum. He will tell you now about Scotland Yard case number 630612, which began on the 20th June, 1946, and was concluded the 26th October the same year. Here is Chief Superintendent Davidson.
2: Good afternoon. Aside from our collection of weapons of murder, of which we have a great many, there are many more objects here which seem highly incongruous among the knives and the guns, the battered bullets, and the conventional blunt instruments. Now, I could show you a hat, a left boot, a folded 5-pound note, and a riding crop. A copy of the Book of Common Prayer, all of which have figured in their various times in one murder or another. What I have to show you from the file of case number 630612 is this very small thing. I assure you there are other things in that box, but this artificial pearl from a girl's necklace aided enormously in hanging a man. You know, if you're contemplating murder, a look at our exhibits here at the Black Museum would almost make you lose your enthusiasm for it. Now, this is Superintendent Thomas Meredith, who had a great deal to do with this case.
3: I find myself becoming more and more impatient with murderers, John.
2: I suppose I should ask why.
3: They're so stupid. None of them ever learns that he can't get away with it.
2: Well, if we could get murderers to come to a school, perhaps...
3: Well, they come to school, John, but they're always late. I don't think that they like the schoolmaster very well.
2: Oh, the judge?
3: No, old boy. The hangman.

0: I was unable to accompany Inspector Cecil Daly of the CID when he went down to the Pembridge Court Hotel, Notting Hill, that Friday morning in June 1946, to investigate the reported death of a guest. When I finally arrived there 2.5 hours later, I was glad I hadn't got there before. Inspector Daly told me all about it, though.
1: She was lying there on the other bed, with one arm cramped under her body, on her face.
0: Shot of what?
1: Died of suffocation, the doctor says. Her face was buried in the pillow. Matter of fact, a good bit of the pillow had been stuffed into her mouth like a gag.
0: You'd think she'd have got herself up.
1: She was tied to the bed.
0: Oh?
1: Ankles tied together with a bath towel. Head fastened to the frame of the bed with the belt of her coat. Face down on the pillow.
0: Blood stains there on the bed. You see them?
1: She'd been beaten.
0: What with?
1: From the marks on her back, I imagine it was a riding crop of some sort.
0: Riding crop? I haven't seen one for years.
1: And they took her over to the Hammersmith mortuary. You can go and have a look at the marks, if you like.
0: What about her clothes?
1: She had all her clothes on, except her shoes. Back of her dress was ripped, stuck to her back. Blood.
0: Beating didn't kill her.
1: So the doctor said. I fancy he'll be doing a post-mortem, though, just to be sure.
0: Know who she was?
1: Identity card and ration book in her purse. Name of Marjorie Tate.
0: It's murder, of course.
1: I don't think it was measles, sir.
0: You haven't any idea who did it?
1: I think a bloke named Neville George Clovelly King.
0: Oh?
1: That's the name this room was booked under.
0: Hmm.
1: He's had this room booked since yesterday morning. Had a front door key.
0: The way they run these places.
1: That's a spot careless, isn't it? All the staff goes to bed at midnight, leaving the place locked up.
0: So nobody saw them come in, then?
1: Not a bloody soul.
0: You don't even know he was here, then?
1: Somebody was.
0: Yeah. Well, looks as if we'll have to find him. Well,
1: the manageress gave me his home address. I expect it's phony, though.
0: Let's have a try. Where is it?
1: Seven Oaks in Kent.
0: We'll get the Seven Oaks police on the telephone and...
1: I think I'll run over there, if you don't mind.
0: If you like, but a telephone call...
1: I'd rather go in person. I'd like to bring him in myself.
0: But why, when the telephone...
1: You didn't see that poor girl's body.

0: Inspector Daly was a little surprised to find that the address was correct. Nobody, however, was much surprised to find Neville George Clovelly King gone from there. Daly brought back a photograph of the man, which showed him as a remarkably good-looking young man of about 30, dressed in the uniform of a flight sergeant of the Royal Air Force. We contacted them.
1: Well, if you do hear of him, squadron leader, will you please let us hear from you at once, then? Uh-huh. Inspector Daly. That's right. Scotland Yard. Thank you, sir.
0: What about him?
1: Snafu, as the Americans say, sir.
0: What?
1: Posted as a deserter 3 months ago.
0: I knew it looked too easy.
1: As a matter of fact, it didn't look quite so difficult as Inspector Meredith seemed to think. The pressman had got hold of the story, and every newspaper in London, as well as a great many in the rest of the country, were carrying lurid stories about the sadistic murderer and his victim, for one thing. Another thing? The photograph of the young Air Force sergeant had been given general circulation amongst all the police stations in England. And with the RAF looking for him as a deserter, it seemed certain to me that he'd be found at once.
0: But he wasn't. He did communicate with Scotland Yard, with me, rather. That was on Monday the 24th, 3 days after the battered body of Marjorie Tate had been discovered. Well, true, my name was in all the papers, but he didn't have to demote me to the rank of inspector. Dear Inspector Meredith, he wrote, I feel it to be my duty to inform you of certain facts in connection with the death of Mrs. Marjorie Tate at Notting Hill Gate.
1: Kind of them.
0: Quite. I looked in at the hotel last Sunday, but not with Mrs. Tate, whom I met for the first time last week. She had asked me if she could use my hotel room on Sunday night, and I gave her my keys, asking her to leave the door open when she left. She said she would be leaving the room about 2 a.m. It must have been about 3 a.m. when I returned to the hotel and found her in the condition of which you are aware.
1: It's an indelicate way to put it.
0: She had told me that she was to meet a man there whom I have seen. I will give you a description of him. Aged about 30, dark hair, black, with small moustache, height about 5 feet 9 inches, slim build. His name is Jack. And I gather he was a friend of Mrs. Tate's of long standing.
1: Does he say why you left the place?
0: I realized I was in an invidious position when I found the body, and rather than notify the police, I packed my belongings and left NGC King. The man think we're idiots. Oh, here's a postscript. I'm in possession of the instrument with which Mrs. Tate was beaten, and I'm forwarding it to you today. You will probably find my fingerprints on it, but you should also find others as well. NGCK. What are you daydreaming about, Daly?
1: I'm just wondering why he killed her, sir.
0: You think he did?
1: Sir, I'm not an idiot.

0: I sometimes wonder whether I am. I watched the post eagerly all day for the instrument King had spoken of. Of course, it didn't arrive. Not on Monday or Tuesday or Wednesday. On Thursday, Marjorie Tate was buried. The coroner's jury had not found out anything except what we had already known. Another victim of a person or persons unknown. That same day, I had a full report of what a squad of detectives and laboratory men had discovered in the hotel room at Notting Hill Gate. They discovered nothing. No fingerprints, nothing. Oh, yes, blood. On Friday, I had a visitor at Scotland Yard. Who is it, I asked Inspector Daly?
1: A woman. A young woman. This one's alive.
0: Ask her to come in.
1: In here, please, miss.
0: How do you do?
2: Yvonne Higgins, Inspector Meredith.
1: Superintendent Meredith, Miss Higgins.
2: Oh, I'm sorry. Never called you Inspector. I'm terribly
0: sorry. That's quite all right, miss. Who called me Inspector?
2: Why, my fiancé, Inspector... Oh, Superintendent. You know him. You've spoken to him. Well, I mean...
0: Who is this man?
2: Why, he says he knows you, sir. He came in here to see you. Isn't he here?
0: Who is he?
2: What have you done with him? Is he in jail? Why, what's the...
1: No, he isn't in jail yet, Miss Higgins. Now, tell the inspector... I'm sorry, the superintendent, his name, please. Although, I think he knows.
0: I'd like to hear this young lady tell me.
2: Why, it's Neville George Savelli
0: King.
2: Oh, then you do know him, don't you?
0: We have heard of him, Miss Higgins, is it?
2: Higgins, yes. But I expect to become Mrs. King one day soon. Neville was visiting me and my parents, you know, just Monday. He told us about the frightful murder that happened in his hotel room whilst he was away. He said you called on him and showed him the body. Very gruesome, he said it was. He had to leave to come to London because you wanted his advice.
0: His advice?
2: Why, isn't that right? Neville said... Isn't he here helping you?
0: My dear young woman, I mean...
1: What I think Superintendent Meredith is asking you, Miss Higgins, is... Are you telling us the truth?
2: Of course I'm telling you the truth, officer. I demand to see my fiancé at once. He told me he didn't trust you and didn't want to come.
0: I'm sure of that.
2: Well, where is he?
0: I don't know.
2: You're lying to me. You've got him hidden away somewhere.
0: Oh, make us stop that, Bailey.
1: Look here. I can't do anything with her, sir.
2: You're holding him prisoner. Well, that's a thanks that he gets for
1: all
2: doing
1: right,
2: it.
1: Now, young woman.
0: Stop her, Bailey.
1: Listen. Sir, I can't stop her.
0: Wait a second. Wait, I say. That's better. Now, listen to me. Oh, look here, I'm old enough to be your father. Will you believe me?
2: Yes, sir.
0: Well, then, now listen. We want your Neville just as badly as you do.
2: But you aren't going to marry him.
0: No, I think I can assure you that we're not. What we want is to ask him a few questions about the murder of Mrs. Tate.
2: He had nothing to do with it. You asked his advice.
0: Madam, I have never seen the man in my life.
2: He said you knew him well.
0: I do not.
1: Neither do I.
2: But he said you asked his advice.
0: He lied if he said that.
2: Oh, I don't understand.
0: How long have you known this man?
2: Well, a month.
0: Are you aware that he is a deserter from the RAF?
2: He's a lieutenant colonel in the Air Force.
1: There aren't any lieutenant colonels in the Air Force, miss.
2: Oh. I was going to marry him.
0: Do you still want to?
2: Did he? He didn't murder that woman, did he? Did he, mister?
1: We think he knows who did, miss.
0: That's why we want to find him.
2: What am I going to do?
0: How old are you?
2: I'm 25, sir.
0: Then you are certainly old enough to know the difference between right and wrong. I suggest you go back home and make up your own mind.
2: Now, look,
0: young woman, I would point out to you that you are dealing with the police now.
2: Yes.
0: And if you hear anything further from him, you are to advise us at once.
2: Yes, sir.
0: And after we are finished with him...
1: And the RAF.
0: Yes. After we're all finished with him...
2: I don't think I shall want to marry him.
0: You will probably find that course much safer. Goodbye, Miss Higgins.
1: This way, miss.
3: hope you do find him. Why is it a deceit?
0: Tut, tut, Miss Higgins. Well, I fancy I handled that quite well, Dilly.
1: Ah, but you didn't find him, Superintendent.
0: No, she'll turn him up for us.
1: If he doesn't beat another woman to death.

0: Doreen Reed's body was found 3 days later near Bournemouth in a deep, narrow ravine called Branksome Chine, quite near the center of the town. The chief constable of Southampton, who had the authority, called Scotland Yard at once, and it was quite natural that Daly and I were sent down to Bournemouth. Quite a group was assembled at the Bournemouth police station when we arrived. Detective Constable Ted Allardyce of Bournemouth.
1: We've got the body in the mortuary if you'd like to see it, Superintendent.
0: You go and look at it, Daly.
2: Yes, sir.
1: I'll take you over there presently, Inspector Daly, if you wish.
2: Thank you.
0: Who are these other people?
1: The fat gentleman there is the manager of the Norfolk Hotel, where this Miss Reed was staying, sir.
3: The dead one.
1: The other one's the hotel manager, too. The Tollard Royal Hotel, where Miss Reed was last seen alive. The other man's the hall porter of the Tollard Hotel. I don't know what he's doing here. Shall I throw him out?
0: Oh, that's where she was last seen. Let him stay there. I say, Daly, you go over to the mortuary with Constable...
1: Allardyce,
0: yes,
1: sir.
0: I'll have a talk with these fellows.
2: Yes, sir.
0: Did one of them find her?
1: No, sir. It was an elderly lady found the body. She's at home. Shock was too much for her.
0: Well, you pop along to the mortuary, Inspector, and come back as soon as you can.
2: Yes, sir.
0: I'll talk to the fat one, the one where she lived.
1: Right, sir. Come over here, please, Mr. Golden. Come along, Inspector, if you please. It isn't far, sir. We'll be back directly.
2: All right.
4: This gentleman?
0: I'm Superintendent Meredith of Scotland Yard, sir.
4: Eli Golden, sir. Managing Director of the Norfolk Hotel here. How do you do?
0: How do you do? I understand Miss Reed lived at your hotel, sir.
4: That is correct. A most charming young woman. She's been ill. Influenza, I believe. Bournemouth is an excellent place to recuperate, as you know, Superintendent.
0: Yes, sir.
4: I was very fond of the young lady.
0: When did you last see her, Mr. Golden?
4: On Friday afternoon, the 5th. She was starting out for a walk. I remember I said to her, "Don't get lost, Mr. Reed."
0: Miss Reed have any visitors during her stay at your hotel, sir?
4: No, sir. Not that I know of. Oh, yes. Her father did call her on last Sunday, the 30th of June. But he returned at once to his station. He's a major in the Guards Armored Brigade, I believe.
0: He know about his daughter's death?
4: The body was found only last night, sir.
0: No ideas about it, I suppose?
4: Me? I have my own ideas, sir.
0: Mind telling me about them?
4: I think she was murdered.
0: And who murdered her?
4: I would not care to impugn the rectitude of a guest at a competing hostelry, sir.
0: You what?
4: Be suspicious of the customer of another hotel.
0: What are you talking about?
4: The person with whom Miss Reed was last seen is a guest of my colleague, Mr. Athelstan Levitt, there, of the Tollard Royal Hotel.
0: Levitt. Come here, Mr. Levitt, please.
5: Yes, sir.
4: This is Inspector...
0: Superintendent.
4: Excuse me. Superintendent Meredith of Scotland Yard, Athelstan. I was just telling him that the late Miss Reed was last seen alive with one of your guests.
6: Thank you, Eli. I'm afraid that is true, Superintendent, unfortunately.
0: Who is the guest?
6: Group Captain Rupert Brooke of the Royal...
0: Rupert Brooke?
6: I'm under the impression that he's a relation of the late lamented poet, sir.
0: Is he still staying at your place?
6: He's still a guest at the Tollard Royal, dear sir.
0: I'd like to see him.
6: Surely you don't suspect Group Captain Brooke, sir. He is a guest...
0: I'd like to see him.
6: I shall ask him to come down here, sir.
0: Please. By the way, did you see Miss Reed the day she disappeared?
6: I saw her with Group Captain Brooke in the lounge that afternoon and evening, sir, yes.
4: You saw Brooke start to accompany Miss Reed to her home, the Norfolk Hotel, sir, where she never arrived.
6: I did not.
4: You said you did, Athelstan.
6: I said I saw him start away with her, but he came back and she walked home alone, or started to.
0: Did they quarrel?
6: I don't think so.
4: Tell the superintendent the rest of your story, Athelstan.
6: Will you please stop prompting me, Eli?
0: If you please, gentlemen.
4: Go on, Athelstan, go on.
6: Eli. All right, Superintendent. Group Captain Brooke had a drink in the lounge. I think he drank a pink gin.
4: A gin and it, you said, Athelstan.
6: What does it matter what he drank?
4: A gin and...
0: Gentlemen, it. Please.
6: Whatever he drank, he presently went out through the front door alone, looked around a few seconds...
4: Athelstan always watches his guests so closely.
6: I learned the art from watching you, my dear Eli. Where was I?
0: Your guest was looking around.
6: Oh, yes. He went for a stroll.
4: In the dark.
0: Be quiet. Did he follow Miss Reed?
6: No. Well, at least I don't remember.
0: Well, what happened?
4: He didn't come back, Superintendent.
0: Who didn't, you?
6: No, I came back, but, well, it was rather unusual. Group Captain Brooke came back to his room through a window.
0: Why?
4: He told Mr. Levitt here that he was playing a joke on the hall porter, Peter Lynn over there.
0: What sort of a joke?
6: He told me he knew Peter'd be on duty all night, and he'd think he hadn't come in.
0: Who?
6: Group Captain Brooke, sir. So he took a ladder the builders had been using and stuck it up against his window and popped in the hotel that way, and when he hadn't been seen coming in, he'd been there in the morning and, Peter wouldn't know it.
4: Very funny, Superintendent.
0: Yes. I want to see this group captain at once, Mr. Levin.
6: Yes, sir.
2: Oh, Superintendent Meredith.
0: Huh? Oh, hello, Daly.
2: I've seen her.
0: Yeah?
2: I'd like to speak to the superintendent privately, if you please, gentlemen.
6: Oh, why, certainly.
0: Get that fellow down here, Levitt. Oh, here's Constable Allardyce. Allardyce, go to this gentleman's hotel with him and bring that group captain, Lord Tennyson, or whatever his name is.
6: Group captain.
0: Bring him
6: group
0: back here
6: group,
0: at once. I want
6: sir.
0: To see him.
2: Yes, sir. Now, Mr. Levitt, sir.
0: What's up, Daly?
3: I saw her.
0: Well, talk to him.
3: And in my present opinion, it's the same man.
0: Same fellow that killed the other one, you mean?
3: She's been beaten, too. The marks look like the ones on the woman at Notting Hill Gate.
0: Like a riding crop, you said then.
3: I take my oath that this was a riding crop, too.
0: She's suffocated, too.
3: One of her stockings had been rammed down her throat. Oh, her face was quite blue.
0: Mm-hmm. Does look like the same bloke.
3: Yeah, there's only one thing was different.
0: What?
3: He cut this one's throat, too, after he'd beaten her.
0: Something else different, too.
3: Sir?
0: It was an Air Force sergeant that was mixed up in the other affair. Looks as if he got promoted. There's a group captain mixed up in this one.

0: The group captain's in the next room, sir.
1: Who, Allardyce?
0: Well, that fellow from the Tollard Royal, sir.
2: Have you been there and back?
0: Well, sir, that's Mr. Levitt. He didn't want me to go into the hotel. As everyone knows, I'm a police officer. So he fetched him down himself while I waited here.
2: Did I or did I not give you a direct order, Constable Allardyce?
0: You did, sir.
2: Which you didn't obey.
0: Oh, I'm sorry, sir.
2: I'll deal with you later, my lad. Come along, Daly.
3: Yes, sir.
2: Oh, and you, Constable, you stay outside this door here and wait until I call you. Do you understand that? See that you do. In here?
0: Yes, sir.
4: I brought Group Captain Brooke down here, sir, as you requested.
2: You may step outside, Mr. Levitt. You too, Mr. Golden.
4: But
2: outside, both of you. And, please wait.
4: Come on now.
2: Well, Group Captain Brooke, you're not in uniform.
4: My dear man, I'm on leave. If you knew anything
2: about... I'll have a look at your papers, please. Oh, it's quite all right. I'm Superintendent Meredith, CID, Scotland Yard.
4: So I understand.
2: And your papers, please.
4: Well, look, old chap, they're in my jacket back at the hotel. Good Mr. Levitt rushed me down here in such a hurry.
2: Levitt!
5: Yes, sir?
2: Get this man's jacket from his room down here at once.
5: Yes, sir.
4: I say, aren't you just a trifle high-handed, old man?
2: I merely want to be sure you are who you say you are.
4: Well, I'm sure my papers will prove who I am, sir.
2: I hope so. Now, you knew Miss Doreen Reed.
4: The young woman who was murdered Friday night. How do you know?
2: What do you say, Daly?
0: I said I wondered how you knew she was murdered Friday night, Group Captain.
4: Well, I thought everyone knew that, old boy.
2: It seems you were the last person to see her alive.
4: Afraid so. Awfully sorry. She was rather a nice girl. Shocking thing, isn't it?
2: Will you tell me why you entered your rooms that night by means of a ladder instead of in the normal manner, Group Captain?
4: Oh, that. Did old Levitt tell you about that? I told him, you know. A great joke on Peter, the hall porter. We're always ragging each other. He was a leading aircraftsman in the early days of the war. Dropped a 100-pound bomb on his foot. Oh, it was a dummy one. Loaded with earth, you know.
0: Was that the only reason why you crawled into your rooms by the window, sir?
4: Huh? Oh, why, of course, old boy. What other reason would there be?
3: That's what I'm wondering, sir.
4: Well, I assure you, it's just...
2: See who it is, Daly.
0: Group Captain Brooke's jacket, sir, from the hotel.
3: Thank you, Allardyce.
0: Excuse me, sir.
3: What?
0: Is that Group Captain Brooke?
3: Yes.
0: No, it ain't, sir.
3: What? Do you know him?
2: What's going on there?
0: That ain't Group Captain Brooke, sir.
3: No, now what sort of nonsense
2: now
3: is
2: look
3: this,
2: here, sir? Allardyce, I've had about enough of this nonsense.
0: I said he ain't Group Captain nothing, sir.
2: Constable.
3: Who is he, Constable?
0: Here's who he is, sir. Right here in my pocket. Here's his picture. Right here on this bulletin you sent out yourself from Scotland Yard not a week ago. Look here. For murder. Wanted. For the murder of Marjorie Ruth Tate. Neville George Gavelli King. That's who he is, sir. Aren't you, Group Captain?

0: In the pocket of the jacket, we found no papers at all. Only a cloakroom ticket from the Bournemouth West Railway Station for a suitcase. Allardyce went and fetched it, and we opened it up. Group Captain Brooke watched us with his pleasant smile. Inside the suitcase was the name of the owner, Flight Sergeant NGC King, RAF. Inside it, too, were several other things.
1: One, an old-fashioned riding crop stained with blood.
2: Two, a blue foulard scarf, also slightly stained with blood.
0: Three, a single artificial pearl, broken apparently from a necklace. Miss Reed had been wearing an artificial pearl necklace when last seen. 47 pearls were found alongside the body. There are 48 in a necklace of this type.
2: The blood on the scarf was his. There was a small scratch on his neck. Blood of the same type and bits of skin corresponding to his was found under the dead girl's fingernails.
1: Blood type OA, Marjorie Tate's type, and blood type B, Doreen Reed's type, were found on the riding crop. A blood stain on the clothing of Doreen Reed corresponded exactly with the pattern of the plaiting of the riding crop shaft.
0: And Flight Sergeant Neville George Clavelli King, who had tried being a group captain, made a statement.
3: I do not hate women at all, in general. But I am afraid that I have a very short temper where women are concerned. Marjorie Tate was a bad woman. She needed to be punished, and I punished her. It's quite easy. So when Doreen Reed refused my company, I decided to punish her. But when one gets the habit, it's so easy to go a little too far, isn't it? I must say that Yvonne Higgins, whom I intended to marry, was always quite nice to me.
0: It was as well for Miss Higgins. A jury found Neville King guilty of murder at Old Bailey, and he was added to the casualty list of the Royal Air Force at Wandsworth on the 26th of October, 1946. Death by process of law is the last entry in his record.

heard in today's reenactment of Scotland Yard case number 630612 were Harvey Hayes, Guy Spall, Morris Dallimore, Gordon Stern, Evan Thomas, Lester Fletcher, Beulah Garrick, and Pat O'Malley. Whitehall 1212 is written and directed by Willis Cooper.

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1: Santa Monica Police calling all cars. 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Investigate the trouble. That's all.

0: most of us find it difficult to completely divorce ourselves from the superstitions of our forefathers. Each has his own pet superstition. Whether it's hesitance to walk under a ladder, an uncomfortable feeling when a black cat crosses our path, spilling salt, or today, Friday the 13th. But friends, sane reasoning and not superstition has persuaded tens of thousands of Western motorists to try Realube motor oil. And actual experience has caused them to stop their experimenting with lubricants right there. For this rugged and ready, smooth and resilient motor oil is the answer to every motorist's question,
1: how can I get maximum protection in all kinds of weather?
0: Realube is the answer, as so many of you have discovered, because no engine heat can break it down. Because even the most severe cold weather cannot retard the quick, easy flow of this pure, 100% paraffin-based motor oil. And because Realube is kept pure, undiluted, and untainted by airtight, sealed, dirt-proof containers, that means you know what you're getting. That you're getting exactly what you pay for, and for that reason, we know one trial, and you're a Realube user for life. Of course, if some still insist on feeding a superstition, just because this is Friday the 13th, they might observe that there are seven letters in the name Realube, and seven words in the phrase which describes it. Finest motor oil sold in the West. The story we are to hear tonight has been taken from the confidential files of the Police Department of Santa Monica, and we have therefore asked Chief of Police Charles L. Dice to open our program.
2: The purpose of calling all cars is, as you all know, to prove that crime does not pay. The program, over a period of more than 5 years, consistently dwelt upon that theme, showing by the amount of police work done in a variety of cases, that regardless of the cleverness of a criminal, he never wins. Tonight's story is not the story of police work, but the story of a woman who thought her solution to her problem was the only solution, the best one. She found to her sorrow that such was not the case, and that irrespective of how strong a motive might dictate a crime, the unprofitableness of crime is still too great to ever make it worthwhile as a solution to any problem. This woman made no attempt to conceal her crime, and the police work involved was of little consequence. Nevertheless, her story will prove that crime of any sort does not pay.

0: This is a story of a woman in love. The story of a woman who could not meet life as she found it, but strove to transform life's realities with the colors of her dreams.
1: What time will we get there, Harry?
2: About a quarter of an hour, maybe a half.
1: Ensenada. Ensenada, Mexico. Baja, California. Beautiful words, aren't they?
2: Huh?
1: Ensenada's a beautiful word. Spanish.
2: Oh, sure. But not half as beautiful as you are. You scared?
1: About being married to you?
2: Yeah.
1: No, Harry, I'm not afraid. All my life, through those long, weary years, I've longed for someone like you. Someone to be kind to me. Gentle.
2: Go on, Helen. I like to hear you say things like that. It does things to me.
1: Oh. Married at Ensenada. Helen Wills. Helen Amor. Oh, dear God, be good to me. Let me find peace at last after these years. Oh, I love you so much.
2: Helen.
1: Harry, huh? Watch the road.
2: Oh, yeah, I better. Gee, but you sure do things to me.
0: Marriage in Ensenada. Blissful days of secret companionship because Harry wanted it that way. Then the reality of her relationship with the man she had married forced itself into the dream world she had created.
3: You can't talk that way about my mother.
4: I will talk about her any way I please. I'd gladly see her hanged if I could. You must remember, my love, I am a woman of passion. And with all the passion and venom that's in me, I hate her.
3: You shut your face, you cow, or I'll shut it for you.
4: Oh, Harry, please. Oh, for the love of God, don't you understand? I can't go on living like this.
2: Well, what's wrong with it?
4: I can't stand this being half-married. Always sneaking about avoiding your friends and mine. But few I have left.
2: Well, I've been seeing your weekends.
4: Oh, and I live for those weekends. Those long days between when I want you so. Every blessed day I long for you. You can't understand that, can you? You've never had to live and love by yourself. Oh, I want you near me, Harry.
2: Well, I'm near you.
4: I want to love you and have you love me. Harry, I tell you, I can't live like this. I'd rather be dead.
2: Yeah, that'd help a lot, wouldn't it?
4: A lot you'd care if I were.
2: Oh, be sensible, Helen. How many times do I have to explain?
4: Oh, I'll be sensible, Harry. Don't explain anymore. Sit down, dear. Here, beside me.
2: Oh, that's more like it.
4: Darling, I know how things are. The business and all that. And your mother.
2: Now, don't start harping on my mother again.
4: I can just see her now, sitting at home, furious. Yes, furious and jealous because she hasn't got her darling little boy by her side.
2: Helen?
4: Well, you're no baby, Harry Amore. Neither of us are. You're a grown man, Harry. You can't spend the rest of your life tied to your mother's apron strings.
2: I'm not tied to her apron strings.
4: You're a man, a married man with responsibilities. You've got to think of me once in a while.
2: Oh, I do think of you.
4: You married me. You've got to love me.
2: I can tell you one thing I won't do. If you don't stop these hysterical scenes, I'll stop coming around here and...
4: Stop loving me. Is that what you mean?
2: Maybe it is.
4: Is that what you mean, Harry? Oh, please, Harry. Please never stop loving me.
2: Oh, let go of me. Why don't you get dressed?
4: Why should I? I'm not going anyplace.
2: Oh, the trouble with you is you're getting old.
4: And when a woman gets old, she goes right on loving a man. But the man...
2: What about him?
4: Can't even say it. Even though I knew it wasn't true.
2: What the devil are you talking about?
4: I just couldn't say that you stopped loving me. Oh, but I did say it, didn't I? And I'll say it again. Harry doesn't love me. Harry doesn't love me. Oh, I wish I were dead.
2: Oh, for the love of Mike. Don't start that again.
4: Oh, wait. Wait, Harry. I am getting old, Harry. But not as old as your mother. You love her. Oh, can't you love me just a little? Say you do, Harry.
2: Oh, Helen, you know how the setup is. Mother's given me the best years of her life.
4: So you've said.
2: She's done her best to bring me up to be a respectable man, a good citizen.
4: Yes, you are a good citizen.
2: She's scrimped and saved to give me everything she could. You wouldn't want me to turn against her now, would
4: no.
2: you?
4: No, I understand.
2: Well, that's better. Mother's a wonderful woman, Helen.
5: They don't make many like her. I wish you two could hit it off better.
6: You mean you wish I were more like her? That's it, isn't it, Harry? Isn't it?
2: Oh, I guess so. Oh, gee, Helen.
6: Oh, never mind. You just can't grow up, can you?
2: What are you driving at?
6: You'll go through the rest of your life probing into the soul of every woman you meet, trying to find your mother there.
3: Oh, nuts.
6: Oh, I'm sorry for you, Harry. Truly, I am. I wish I'd realized before. Before I fell in love with you. Quite as much as I am.
2: Well, it's too late now.
6: Yes. It's too late.
2: Everything will be all right, sweetheart.
6: Oh, you are just a great big baby after all, aren't you? Mm-hmm. I guess all men are like babies. I guess they all like babies, too. Do you, Harry?
2: Do I what?
6: Like babies.
2: Helen, what are you talking about?
6: Oh, don't look at me that way.
2: Well, why?
6: Why? Why, don't you see, darling? It'll bring us closer together.
2: No.
6: It'll mean a home of our own. That you'll be...
2: No.
6: You'll be glad to come to. Your baby.
2: No.
6: Doesn't that mean anything to you?
2: No.
6: Oh, dear God. Not even that. Not even that.

0: This is a story of a woman's love and her journey through life, of the endless pages of life turning without number, empty, drab, or filled with heart-rending loneliness.
1: Now, don't make a scene here. I can't stand another of your outbursts in public.
2: You're so glad to get rid of me?
1: Oh, Helen.
2: Oh, won't you even get... I'll miss you terribly. I dread this trip.
1: When you come back, all right. You understand?
2: Yes.
1: Or you'll find yourself on some beach dead.
2: Dead?
1: Others have been found that way, you know.
2: This is you standing there, isn't it? Yes, I know it is. That is your voice, your face. I can't believe I'm hearing you. You, Harry, you were gentle and kind. Like no man ever was before.
1: Oh, what are you talking about?
2: Oh, I guess it doesn't matter at that, does it? I feel dead already. As if everything had stopped in my brain. Even that doesn't seem conscious. Only the subconscious seems to work. Tells me to eat, sleep, and walk.
1: Oh, you'll feel different when you get back.
2: Harry, will we try things again when I get back?
1: Oh, sure we will, honey. Hey, the boat's late sailing, isn't it?
2: Yeah, I'll go on board now. No, never mind. I can manage alone. Take care of yourself and your mother.

0: This is the story of a woman who sailed out onto a sea of pain and despair. Of a woman who sat alone in her stateroom and pressed cold hands against her throbbing head.
1: Oh, dear God. Please, let me die. I don't want to go mad alone like this. He doesn't love me. Oh, please, please let me die. Oh, Harry, I need you so.
0: The sea beat restlessly on distant shores, bearing on its breast a restless, hungry heart.

0: Then, as the year neared its end, the woman came back to the man she loved.
1: This is the third day, Harry.
2: Mm-hmm.
1: Oh, these last 2 days have been wonderful. I'll never forget them.
2: Me neither.
1: Whatever may happen to us two from now on, we've had a little while in heaven, haven't we?
2: Oh, you do things to me, baby.
1: Harry.
2: Oh, what's my baby crying about?
1: Oh, I wish I could forget. Forget all the pain and the loneliness. Things you've said to me.
2: I'll make you forget.
1: No. No, please. I guess I just wasn't meant to be happy. Ever. Even when I'm happiest, the old unhappiness is still there. Part of it.
2: It'll go away.
1: Oh, but we'll have marvelous times together from now on. Won't we, darling?
2: Sure we will.
1: Darling, let's start the new year right, shall we? Just the two of us. Let's dance. Dance. Oh, I haven't danced in years.
2: Oh, Helen, I've got something to tell you. Well, why don't you say something?
1: I know what you're going to say. We're not going to have our New Year's Eve together.
2: Well, it's not because I don't want to, Helen. I just can't afford it. Finances,
1: oh,
2: you know.
1: Oh, finances. Harry, you know money doesn't mean a thing to me. I could be just as happy if we went down on Broadway and saw the old year out with the mob that's always down there. That's fun. I did it once.
2: No, I've got to go down to the Seaside Club. But Mother's decided that...
1: she'd like to go along with you.
2: Well, naturally. I want her to go along. Thought it might be more pleasant for both of you if...
1: I sat at home and cried my eyes out while you and your mother enjoyed yourselves. Well, not on your life. I'm going with you.
2: And Mother?
1: All right, and your mother. It'll be fun being chaperoned with my own husband.
2: You breathe a word about that marriage and I'll...
1: You what? I'm tired of you threatening me.
2: I'll do more than threaten you if you break my mother's heart by telling her we're married.
1: Oh, I mustn't break her heart. How about mine? I'm not good enough for you, is that it?
2: Helen.
1: She has the best of everything. Even you. I have to take what I can get. What you choose to give me. Not on your life. If we're going to share you, it's going to be equally.
2: Keep quiet.
1: Your mother's such a wonderful woman. She'll be glad to see her son married and happy. Hey. Hey, what are you doing in my purse? What are you looking for?
2: This. I've got it.
1: My marriage license. Give me that. Oh, Harry, please... Please, don't take it away from me.
2: Well, I've got it, haven't I?
1: Please. Please, that's all I have in the world I value. It's the only thing that keeps us together.
2: You're telling me.
1: Harry! Harry, don't burn that license.
2: It won't hold us together anymore.
1: I'll get it back. I'll get it back.
2: Get away from that fire. You'll burn yourself. Stop it.
1: Good. You burned it.
2: Yeah.
1: It was our bond, Harry.
2: It's gone. Now you haven't any proof, even if you do tell my mother.
1: Do you think for a minute she wouldn't believe me? She'd know. She'd believe me. I will tell her. I'll make her believe. And I'll tell her tonight. We'll start the new year right.
2: You remember the gun in my car? I'll get that gun and I'll kill you with it. Do you hear me? I'll kill you.
1: Oh, no, you won't. You won't kill me, Mama's boy. You don't dare. You haven't got what it takes to kill anybody. You've never scared me before with your threats, and you're not scaring me now. Mama's boy wouldn't kill anybody.
2: No, you think I won't?
1: Stop yelling at me, little boy. Your mother will find it out.
2: Oh, please, Helen. You don't understand, Mother. Why'd it break her heart to find out I'd gotten married without telling her? I've always told her everything wrong I've ever done. Except when I married you. It'd break her heart.
1: Well, then let it. You broke mine. I break hers. It's a fair exchange.
2: Oh, Helen, sweet, I love you. I love you so much. Try to feel a little pity for me. I want to stay with you. I want to lead a normal life, but I can't. I can't leave Mother, and I can't tell her we're married so we can all live together.
1: Oh, I might have had pity on you once, but not now.
2: Helen, I'll kill myself.
1: Go ahead. Get the gun out of the car. The one you were going to use on me. Go ahead. Am I stopping you? I'd be free then. Then I could go on living. Harry. Harry, Harry, let me go.
2: Oh, I love you, Helen.
1: Harry. Oh, Harry, hold me tight.
2: Oh, darling.
1: Oh, I've loved you too much.
0: The hours passed. The year sped towards its end. Harry's mother, dressed in her best, sat proudly beside her son in his car, proudly indeed. Together, through the long years, they faced the new year. Meanwhile, a taxicab bore the woman through the carnivalesque streets to her husband's club.
3: Good evening, Mrs. Amour. Happy New Year.
4: Good evening, Helen.
3: Where's Harry?
4: I don't know.
3: You tell me where he is.
4: He'll be right back.
3: I'll wait.
4: Let me do as you like.
3: Thank you, I will. Just who do you think you are, taking Harry away from me?
4: Please be quiet.
3: I won't be quiet. I'll broadcast it to the whole world.
4: Be quiet,
3: I want the whole world to know. Here sits a selfish mother. What's Harry doing here with you? He promised to take me out tonight.
4: I'm his mother.
3: Yes, you're his mother. Isn't that wonderful? Well, I'm his wife. What do you think of that?
4: You're lying.
3: Oh, no, I'm not.
4: Please, don't make a scene.
3: I'll make a scene here if I want to.
4: Can't you wait till tomorrow?
3: Tomorrow will be too late. I want to finish the old year right. Start the new year with a bang.
5: Helen. Helen, what are you doing here?
3: I have a perfect right to be here, haven't I? Well, haven't I?
5: Come on, you're going home.
3: Oh, please. Please don't send me away. I want to be with you.
5: Come on.
3: Please. Let me stay with you, Harry.
5: You got that gun?
3: What gun?
5: The gun from my car.
3: Well, what makes you think I've got the gun?
5: Helen, I could kill you.
3: Really? How nice.
5: Give me that gun.
3: Harry, please come outside.
5: Well, what do you want?
3: Oh, darling, I'm sorry I acted like that. Please, please don't send me away. You hurt me so when you tore up the license and burned it. I just sort of went crazy, I guess.
5: I've hurt you. What do you think you've done to my mother? Now get in that cab.
3: Where shall I go?
5: I don't care where you go, so long as it's away from here. Give me that gun.
3: Harry, wait. Wait, let me go home with you, please, Harry. I'll be good. I'll love your mother. I'll be good to her. We'll be happy.
5: No.
3: Well, then let me wait for you. I'll wait right here. I won't even go into the club. I'll be quiet. Oh, let me wait for you.
5: No.
3: Then take your mother home and then come back. We'll be happy together
5: again.
3: Let
5: go of me. I'm through with you. From now on, I'm no more married to you than anyone else, you common little...
3: Harry.
5: Wait a minute. Give me that gun.
3: I haven't got it.
5: Don't lie to me. Give it to me.
3: Harry! Harry, you hit me! You leave me alone!
5: Will you give me that gun?
3: Go away. You can't have it. Harry, go away!
5: Helen!
3: Come back!

0: This is the story of a woman in love. The pages turn, the new year is written in blood, and from the stained pages of her memory she tells her story to a jury of her peers. But the jury did not believe her story. They found her guilty of murder. The matron led her back to her cell.
1: Don't feel too badly, dear.
2: Thank you, matron. I have nothing to worry about. I don't have to go to prison, you know. I'll never go. I can die whenever I want to. I can will myself to death.
1: Oh, it affects some of them in strange ways.
0: The verdict had indeed affected the woman in a strange way. These were the torn and frayed pages of her life with ragged edges. Desperately, her mind strove to erase the half-conscious events before the crime and the sordid, bitter days that followed. Her brain was weary of the fight for life and freedom. Frantically, she plunged along the corridors of her mind into the corners of her consciousness, seeking some magic word that would kill forever the monster of her memory. And even sleep fled from her.
2: Trusty! Trusty! That elevator's driving me crazy.
3: So we should walk so you can sleep, huh, princess?
2: No. No, I'm going insane. Don't you see? Please. Oh, please, shut the door. Thank you. Thank you, Trusty. I should say, thank you, Trusty, aloud. No, I'm too tired. Sleep. I'm so sleepy. My eyes are shut. When the door opens, my eyes will open. I'll be awake then. I want to sleep. I won't let you open the door. I will the door stay shut.
0: By one of the strangest quirks of mental process ever recorded in a California court, the woman was shut off from the world. The matron remembered she had threatened to will herself to death. The trustee recalled her last words.
2: I'm going insane, don't you see? Shut the door, please.
0: But sane or mad, living, or near the limbo of the dead, the woman lay on her cot in the hospital ward of the jail. She would not awake. The time for her sentence arrived. Judges, attorneys, attachés crowded the little room, massed themselves around the bed, towered above the unconscious form.
1: I've been here many a year, but I never saw anything like this before. Sometimes they were such dopes they didn't know they were being sentenced. Sometimes they fainted. But this...
4: It's a little bit unusual, but... Well, the court will come to order.
5: I don't think this is legal. Is this legal?
4: The defendant being present, the...
0: Unsure of the legality of passing sentence on one who heard, said, and saw nothing, the judge decided to await developments. Doctors and alienists were summoned. Newsboys screamed headlines. Editors exploited the case till the original issue of her guilt was lost beneath a mass of paper and print. Doctors made elaborate plans for the awakening. This time with stenographers scrawling, pads on knees, men carrying cameras, big and small, flashes and floodlights tried for placement, sound equipment installed. All other patients were removed from the little hospital ward to make room for the performance for the newsreels. The woman's bed was moved so that the actors would be within camera range. Meanwhile, in the agonized recesses of the woman's brain, the story of her life continued its movement before her in retrospect.
6: I love him. I loved him. I didn't aim at Harry. I loved him. He was gentle and kind. He found me. He took me like the love you, even in your staid and stolid ways of dream, would take you. You have lain upon a lonely bed and dreamed, I know. Those are eyes that have known pain. Look at me. Remember your pain. And think of the pain in me. The loneliness, the ache, the pain that came to me in love. Hungrily, passionately, always I wanted a love that would give me release from myself. I wanted to strip my soul of all my years of living. I wanted to stand beside a depthless pool of love and dive, a clean-cut dive into its silver water. Lose myself beneath the shining surface. Immerse myself in my love. The fault was his. It was no fault of mine. He was weak. He loved his mother too much to love me enough. But weak or strong, I love him. And I need him.
7: Helen, I'm knocking. Knocking at that door. Let me in, Helen. I'm going to get in through that door. Open it for me, Helen.
6: Oh, they're at the door
7: again.
6: And now they're stronger than
7: I. Open, Helen.
6: And I must go back.
7: Open the door.
6: Oh, Harry. My love. My love.
8: Well, her eyes are open. She's trying to talk.
2: Harry. Harry.
9: Dr. Marcus, the sound equipment. We can't pick it up.
8: Louder, Helen. Louder.
2: Harry. Harry. Oh, my love. My lost love. Water.
1: Here you are, Helen.
2: Oh, thank you.
8: You're awake now, Helen. You want to stay, don't you? Or would you rather go back?
2: I want to go back. Let me go back, please. I haven't done anything wrong. Oh, let me go back. Please. Let me go back.

0: just a moment, Chief Dice of Santa Monica will conclude our program. Meanwhile, friends, remember this, that if you want your car to last longer and run better, use RealLube, the heat-defying, cold-resisting motor oil. 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
1: However much our sympathies may go out to Helen Wills, we must keep in mind that she took a human life, for which there is no justification. She was sentenced to Tehachapi Prison, where she is now learning the bitterness of the lesson that crime does not pay. It is interesting to note also that only a few weeks ago, a Superior Court ruling was handed down stating that her marriage was not legal in California.
0: Thank you, Chief Dice.

Santa Monica Police calling all cars, attention all cars, a cancellation broadcast 268 regarding a disturbance. Suspect in this case are now in custody. That's all. Rosenquist.

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14: Mr. District Attorney, starring David Bryan. Mr. District Attorney, champion of the people, defender of truth, guardian of our fundamental rights to life, liberty, and the pursuit of happiness.

And it shall be my duty as district attorney not only to prosecute to the limit of the law all persons accused of crimes perpetrated within this county, but to defend with equal vigor the rights and privileges of all its citizens.

0: star David Bryan as Paul Garrett, Mr. District Attorney.
1: The ugliest word known to a district attorney is blackmail. An evil in itself, it can also breed other and more violent crimes. It frequently ends in murder. Take the case of Larry Cashman, a used car dealer. It was a Saturday night, late. He was at his lot in the small office, waiting for somebody, not a customer.
2: Hi, Mr. Cashman. Glad to see you waited for me.
3: Never mind the friendly greeting, Stryker. What do you want this time?
2: I'm kind of short of folding money. Thought you might be a pal. Help me out again.
3: You know what this is, don't you, Stryker? The Lord call it a shakedown. I gave you $100 2 weeks ago and another $100 a month before that.
2: Does money last forever? I need more.
3: You're not getting more. Not from me.
2: Well, it's too bad. I'm sorry you feel that way, Mr. Cashman. I thought you were a nice guy, the kind of a guy I'd like to see raise my baby. As long as I can't raise her myself.
3: You leave the baby out of this.
2: No, you can't expect me to forget about her, Mr. Cashman. After all, she's my own flesh and blood.
3: She belongs to me and my wife, legally, by adoption.
2: You keep forgetting one important thing. I never signed no papers letting you adopt her.
3: Your wife said you were dead.
2: She thought I was dead, maybe. But my being here proves I ain't. And if we ever have to take this into court, Mr. Cashman, I'm little Ann's natural father. I got my rights.
3: How much?
2: Oh, I guess $100 will see me through again.
3: I'll give you $500.
2: Well, now that's better.
3: Now, let me finish. I'll give you $500 if you'll go to my lawyer and sign a paper waiving all rights to the baby.
2: Do you think I'm crazy? Oh, no. No, I like our arrangement fine. From now on, I'll be around every Saturday night to pick up my $100. I'll take tonight's payment now.
3: All right, Stryker. There's your $100. And it's the last you're getting.
2: So this is your parting gift to me, huh? Not much, considering the size of the roll you peeled it off of. All right, I'll leave you alone. I'll take my payment in full right now. Dig that roll out again and toss it on the desk.
3: I see. Now it's a gun, huh?
2: You see it, and I know how to use it.
3: I'm not going to give you another dime, Stryker. All you're going to get is what you deserve.
2: Put that down.
3: I'm calling the police.
4: You ain't calling anybody.
3: Maybe I'm stronger than you think.
4: You ain't stronger than this.
2: Maybe you should have confided in your wife, Mr. Cashman. But you're the only one who knows about me. And you ain't ever going to tell anyone else. Thanks for the final payment.

0: call, Chief. Sorry to get you out of bed.
1: And that's what the county pays us for, Harrington. Lab crew's already been here, huh?
0: Yeah. How'd you know?
1: Fingerprint boys left some dusting powder on the desk there.
0: No. Well, the prints aren't going to be much good, though, I'm afraid. Too many people coming out of a place like this, signing papers on the desk.
1: What time was this discovered?
0: About 11:30. Cashman's wife had spoken to him on the phone just after 10. Said he was coming right home. And when he didn't, she called back a couple of times and got a busy signal. Finally, she called the operator. Her phone's off the hook, see?
1: Uh-huh.
0: When the operator told her the line was dead, she called the police.
1: Oh, what's that?
0: Hmm? What? Oh, that yellow spot on the floor?
1: Yes.
0: Well, the lab boy said it was some kind of chalk somebody stepped on. They scraped a little of it up and took it in for analysis.
1: Cashman used chalk to mark prices on his cars?
0: Uh-uh. Cardboard cutouts.
1: Floor is pretty clean otherwise. Waste paper basket empty. This place must have been swept out after the day's business. That chalk was ground in there after the place was cleaned.
0: Yeah, it looks that way.
1: Cashman usually carry a lot of money on him?
0: Have to in the used car business, Chief. People selling in a hurry need a fast dollar.
1: Hmm. You find any money on the body?
0: Only 86 cents and change.
1: Somebody needed a fast dollar, all right.
0: Robbery motive, no doubt about it. You want to go to Cashman's home? Have a talk with his wife?
1: No. Let her wait until morning. She'll be in no condition to talk now. You have a car with him?
0: No, I came over in a cab when I got the call.
1: Good, you can ride back to the office with me.
0: Newspaper photographer and reporters over there, Chief. I've been holding them off.
1: They can go in, as long as the lab crew's finished.
0: All right, Pete, you can let them go in now.
2: Okay.
0: No, fellas. No statements from Mr. Garrett until tomorrow. Check with the office later. Let's get out of here before they mob you.
1: I phoned Miss Miller before I left home. She'll be at the office.
0: Two and what? At 2 a.m.?
1: Finding out all we can about Larry Cashman. Wife, family, known associates, the usual. The more you know about a dead man, the better chance you have to find out who killed him.
3: Here's the Cashman report, Mr. Garrett.
1: Thanks, Miss Miller. How does it look?
3: Mostly vital statistics, I'm afraid. Cashman was 55 years old. Mrs. Cashman in her late 40s, no relatives, except a two-year-old baby.
1: Two-year-old baby?
3: Yeah. Oh, see what you mean. The child's adopted.
0: Yeah, I thought they were kind of old to have a baby that young.
1: Was the adoption legal?
3: Yes, sir. A copy of the court record attached. They'd never had a child of their own. A couple of years ago, they took in a girl whose husband had been killed in an accident. When the mother got sick and knew she was dying, she agreed to let the Cashmans adopt the baby.
1: Get that, will you, Miss Miller?
3: Yes, sir. District Attorney's office. Oh, yes, Pete. Fine, I'll tell him. Thanks. Pete, from the lab, they did an analysis on that yellow chalk from the floor of the shack on Cashman's car lot.
1: Anything special about it?
3: Yes, Pete says it wasn't ordinary chalk. It's the type that surveyors use for marking.
1: Surveyors, huh?
3: That's what he said.
0: That might help us, Chief.
1: Well, not unless we can find out where it ties in. What time is it?
0: Almost 8 a.m.
1: Well, I think we can go see Mrs. Cashman now.

0: I have to get the baby's cereal ready. She'll be waking up soon.
1: Well, that's all right, Mrs. Cashman. We don't like to ask you questions at a time like this, but it's necessary.
2: Oh, about that yellow chalk, Mrs. Cashman.
0: No. Larry never used chalk. I never saw any of it, here or at the lot.
1: And he had no friends or acquaintances in the surveying business. Somebody he might have sold a car to or a truck.
0: No.
1: Aside from the money he carried, can you think of any reason for anybody wanting to harm him?
0: No. There was never anybody who didn't like Larry. What am I going to say to the baby when she asks for him? How can I tell her he won't ever come home to play with her again? Would you answer that for me, please? I don't want to talk to anybody. Now.
2: Yeah, it might be for us anyhow, Chief.
1: Go ahead.
3: Hello? Yeah. Yeah, this is Harrington. No, go ahead. I'll write it down.
0: We were going on a picnic today.
3: Yeah.
0: Last night I made the sandwiches and everything.
3: Yeah, I know.
0: We were going to leave right after church.
3: Yeah.
0: I knew something was wrong when he didn't come home.
3: Yeah.
0: I knew it.
1: Try not to think about it, Mrs. Cashman.
0: Oh, what else can I think about? All week long.
3: Yeah.
0: Well, Larry was teaching Anne how to say picnic. She was just learning to pronounce it. And... no.
1: You must get a grip on yourself. For the baby's sake.
3: Yeah.
0: Yes.
3: All right.
0: Yes, I know.
3: All right, thanks. Yeah, we'll be in soon.
2: They need us back at headquarters, Chief.
1: All right. Oh, you shouldn't be here alone, Mrs. Cashman. Especially when the baby wakes up.
0: I called a nursing service just before you came. They're sending somebody over.
1: Well, that's good. Goodbye, Mrs. Cashman.
2: Goodbye, ma'am. Keep your chin up.
0: I'll try.
1: Why the rush back to the office, Harrington?
2: That cleaning man you wanted to question. Guy that cleaned up Cashman's lot and office.
1: Yeah?
2: His name is Doty Smith. Boys from the Central Division just brought him in and booked him.
1: Booked him? I just wanted him for questioning. Why did they book him?
2: He looked like the one, Chief.
1: Well, why?
2: Well, he told him he cleaned the office last night at about 8:30, 9 o'clock. Cashman usually closed before then, but Smith admits he was still there.
1: Nothing necessarily wrong with that.
2: No, but the boys found out that Smith was on the town last night. Threw a big party and threw a lot of money around. Still had a few hundred on him when he was picked up.
1: Come on, he's going to be worth talking to.

0: And now back to David Bryan, starring as Paul Garrett, Mr. District Attorney.
1: A used car dealer had been murdered and robbed. The only clue was a piece of surveyor's chalk ground into the floor at the scene of the crime. But other things seemed to point to a cleaning man named Doty Smith. If Smith was innocent, he didn't look it as we questioned him at the county jail. I began to forget about the surveyor's chalk.
2: Come on, Smith. Where were you last night?
3: I told you I was at a party at my own house.
1: Oh, we know about that. But where were you before the party?
3: Working for Cashman at the used car lot.
1: What time did your party start?
3: After 10 o'clock. Later, we left the house and went to a few other places.
2: What places?
3: Oh, dance halls, clubs, places like that.
1: With you picking up all the checks. Well, is that right or isn't it?
3: Who else? It was my party, wasn't it?
2: What time did you leave Cashman's lot last night?
3: I worked until 9, a little after maybe.
1: Was Cashman all right when you left the lot?
3: No, he wasn't. Cashman was a good man to work for most times, but... Well, last night somebody called him on the phone. He didn't say much to whoever it was, but he slammed the phone down real mad and yelled at me to hurry up and finish with the cleaning.
2: All right, never mind the life story. Where did you get the money? You better spill it, Smith. Cashman was robbed, and you had almost $300 on you this morning when you picked up...
3: It was my own money.
1: You never made that kind of money cleaning up around a used car lot.
2: 3 days ago, you were broke. You borrowed $2 from Cashman's mechanic.
1: You'd better account for that money, Smith.
3: What if I tell you I'll get in trouble?
1: If you don't tell me, you'll go on trial for murder. That can be trouble, too.
3: I sold a diamond ring.
2: Where would you get a diamond ring?
3: I found it.
2: Just picked it up on the street, huh?
3: No. Cashman had an out-of-state car in the lot, the big black limousine.
1: The one on the front corner of the lot, up on the platform?
3: It's the one. He took it in on a trade 2 days ago. I wax all the cars as I come in, clean out the inside. I found a ring under the back seat. Must have got lost, slipped down there.
2: Who did you sell it to? A
3: guy named Portman at the Jewelers Exchange. He can tell you.
1: I hope so. Open up, Fogarty. We're coming out. He can make one phone call for legal counsel if he wants.
2: I better check the Jewelers Exchange.
1: Yeah, but if he's telling the truth, we're still short a murderer. He wouldn't be killing Cashman for money. Not while he was riding high with the money from that ring.
2: Well, that means we got to start over again from nothing.
1: No, it means we have to start over again from that spot of surveyor's chalk.

0: Here are the teletypes from the State Department of Highways, Mr. Garrett.
1: Thanks. It doesn't look like a very lengthy report.
0: It isn't. They're checking other state agencies, though, to see if any of them have surveying crews in the field.
1: Well, they'd better come up with something, or I'm... Hello, Harrington.
2: Hi. Portman finally broke down.
1: He buy the ring from Smith?
2: Yep.
1: You book him?
2: Yep. Receiving stolen property. That's the end of his license.
1: And it should be. Good jewelers don't buy without asking questions.
0: Well, that's the state capitol teletype now, Mr. Garrett.
1: You better get it.
2: You having any luck here?
1: Yes, but it's all bad. Only one crew. Perfect alibis for all of them.
2: Lots of surveyors in the state. Wouldn't have to be one who was working.
1: Well, no, but a working one would be more likely to be carrying a piece of chalk on him.
2: I carry my gun when I'm off duty.
1: That's because the law says you must. You better check up on your regulations. You're never off duty.
2: You're telling me. I think an 80-hour week is a vacation. Now, if I ever
0: Mr. Garrett.
1: What?
0: One other state crew out, Department of Water and Power.
1: Are you checking on them?
0: Well, it's going to take a long time.
1: Why?
0: They're mapping the route for the new viaduct.
2: Oh, great. I read about that. They're way up in the mountains, Chief, 100 miles from nowhere.
1: Well, there must be roads.
2: Not until they get the thing laid out and push bulldozers through. Only roads they've been able to use since the rainy season are old back trails. They need trucks with four-wheel drive to get in and out.
1: Mm-hmm. Oh, Miss Miller.
0: Yes, sir?
1: Call the police motor pool. Tell them I want to borrow a car.
0: What kind?
1: Anything they've got with a four-wheel drive.
2: Brother, I'd be more comfortable inside a cement mixer.
1: We must be getting closer to their camp.
2: Yeah? When we get there, they got a permanent border until a nice, smooth road comes through here.
1: Oh, there. There's the camp. And that grove of trees to the right.
2: No cars or trucks. Half the tents down.
1: I must be breaking camp. Move further in. Jeep over there with pack rolls on the back. Must be somebody here yet. Hello. Anybody here?
3: You! Over this way!
2: And taking a field stove apart there, Chief.
1: Yeah, come on. Thought for a minute we got here too late.
3: Almost did. We moved in another couple of miles. I'm just hauling some stuff onto the new camp.
1: You the crew foreman?
3: Yep. Jim Tracy's the name.
1: I'm Paul Garrett. This is my assistant, Harrington.
4: Hi.
3: Garrett? That's familiar. District attorney, aren't you?
1: Oh, that's right. How long have you fellas been working through here?
3: Ooh, about 8 weeks now.
1: 5 days a week?
3: No, 5 and a half. Half days, Saturdays.
1: Any of your men go into the city on weekends?
3: Once in a while.
1: How about last weekend? Any of them go into town then?
3: Last weekend, yeah. 4 of them went in. Phillips, Stryker, Martin, and Canning. Hey, that's Stryker now, coming back with a truck to help me haul some of this stuff.
2: Must be a nut to jockey that thing on this kind of road and then do it weekends just to spend a night in town.
3: I know just how you feel. Hey, these fellas want to talk to you, Bill.
5: Me? What about?
3: About being in town last weekend. This is Mr. Garrett, the district attorney. Bill Stryker, Mr. Garrett.
1: Hello, Stryker.
5: Hi. What do you want to know?
1: Just like you to account for your time Saturday night, that's all.
5: Well, we just fooled around in town, that's all. Me and 3 other guys in the crew.
1: You didn't do any shopping?
5: Well, what could we buy that we'd bring back here?
1: Thought maybe one of you might have been saving some money. Maybe enough to make a deal for a used car.
5: We rode a bus both ways after we got the truck to the main highway.
1: I see. Well, thanks. That's all we wanted to know.
5: What's it all about?
1: Well, nothing important, just routine. Thanks. Come on, Harrington.
6: Nothing important? You mean we ride all the way up here just for that?
1: Yeah, I'm afraid so. Hop in.
2: You're not even going to talk to the other 3 guys that was with that one?
1: Wouldn't do any good.
2: All this riding for nothing.
1: Sorry, Harrington. That's life. We only knew who made that phone call to Cashman Saturday night. All Doty Smith said he was so upset about it.
2: Yeah.
1: When we get back to the city, I want to see Mrs. Cashman again.
2: Oh, when we get back to the city. If we get back to the city.
0: No. No, Mr. Garrett, I didn't know anybody had called my husband Saturday night before I did. I just knew he was upset, that's all.
1: Anything like that ever happened before? His being upset, I mean. Coming home much later than usual.
0: Yes, it did. Two other times. The first time, more than a month ago. And then again, 2 weeks ago.
1: Those other times, can you remember if they were Saturday nights, too?
0: Yes. Yes, they were. But I don't know why. I don't know what was bothering him.
1: Did he ever express any concern that somebody might harm the baby or try to take her away from you?
0: No. Who could take her from us? Both of Anne's parents are dead. Her mother agreed to the adoption before she passed on.
1: Did you ever see or know the child's father?
0: No. He died before Anne was born. He was killed in an accident.
1: Are you sure of that?
0: Anne's mother said so. She wouldn't have lied. It's all here in this paper she signed for us before she died. See, she signed it right here. Dorothy Stryker.
4: Stryker? Why, Chief, that's the
1: I know. What was Stryker's first name, Mrs. Cashman? Was it Bill or William?
0: No. She said it was Arthur Stryker. Why? What is it?
1: I think I know who killed your husband now. And I'm beginning to have an idea why. You'll hear from us. Come on, Harrington. You know where we're going.
2: Yeah, but this time I'm not going to mind that ride. This time I know why we're taking it.

0: This must be the foreman's tent.
1: Yeah. Let's go in. Tracy.
2: What the devil?
1: Quiet. Quiet. It's me again. Garrett.
3: Oh, you scared me. What'd you come back for?
1: Where is Stryker sleeping?
3: He did something, huh?
0: What makes you think so?
3: Well, I thought he acted nervous after you left. He didn't eat much tonight. Just before I turned in, I saw him take his bedroll out of his tent. He's sleeping in the bed of one of the trucks.
0: That's all we want to know.
3: You better be careful. He's got a gun. I saw it once.
1: No, we know about it. You just stay right here until we take him.
3: Don't worry. I'm a surveyor, not a hero.
0: There are the trucks.
1: Yeah. If you can get the cuffs on him before he wakes up.
0: Nothing in this one.
1: It must be in the other one, then.
0: Funny, Chief. He's not in this one either, only... There he is.
1: Where?
0: Right over there by the Jeep.
4: Stop, Stryker!
0: He's got to come this way between the rock ledges. Look out, Harrington!
5: Oh!
0: Stop, Chief!
4: Harrington, you hit
0: him. It's all right. How about Stryker?
4: You hit him. He drove into a ledge. He's pinned pretty badly.
6: Plenty bad.
0: Don't want to die. Don't let me die. Please. You better build a litter and get him out of here fast.
6: Right.
4: Better make that two litters, Tracy.
0: I'm all right.
4: It's going to be a long, hard ride out, Harrington.
0: Like you said, Chief, never off duty. This is one vacation you're not going to cut short on me.
4: I promise you I won't, Harrington. I promise you.

This is David Bryan. I hope you enjoy this case from the files of Mr. District Attorney. I'll be back in just a moment after this message from our sponsor.

0: Now, here is the star of Mr. District Attorney, David Bryan, with a word about the program you have just heard.
1: William Stryker lived long enough to confess his masquerade as the father of his dead brother's child in the murder of Larry Cashman. He was pronounced dead on arrival at the nearest hospital. Harrington underwent surgery for the removal of two bullets. He reported back for duty 6 weeks later. Now, this is David Bryan inviting you to join us when we present our next case based on the facts of crime from the file of Mr. District Attorney.
0: Mr. District Attorney was originated by Phillips H. Lord.

0: Box 13, with the star of Paramount Pictures, Alan Ladd, as Dan Holliday.
1: Box 13, care of Star Times. I don't know quite how to begin this letter, except to say that it may sound fantastic to you, perhaps even a joke. But please believe me, I am serious, and the situation is serious. A man is dying, yet he has nothing wrong with him. He believes he's going to die 5 days from now, and so Bart LaFay is dying. A strong, healthy man is dying because of witchcraft. I know this sounds incongruous, anachronistic.
2: But if you will come to Velou, Louisiana, you will see for yourself and perhaps be able to help. Sincerely, Doris Gordon. Sure, I laughed when I sat down to read Miss Gordon's letter. But the laugh stopped in Velou, Louisiana.

0: And now, back to Box 13 and Dan Holliday's newest adventure, Death is a Doll.
1: But, Mr. Holliday, you don't believe this, do you?
2: Susie, as my old grandfather used to say, there's no such thing as a sure bet or a sure loser.
1: I don't get it.
2: Well, to quote the time-worn passage from Shakespeare, there are stranger things in heaven and earth, Horatio, than are dreamed of in your philosophy.
1: Who's Horatio?
2: That's beside the point.
1: But, Mr. Holliday, she says witchcraft. Now, that's just... it's imposterous.
2: Atta girl, Susie, you never let me down. You had to hunt for it, but you found the wrong pronunciation.
1: That's beside the point.
2: Yeah, it could be. But something tells me that Valoo, Louisiana, offers interesting possibilities. Before I took off for Louisiana, I went to the Star Times and did a little research. You know, it's surprising what a person can find out about things he thought went out with the oil lamps, horse cars, and witch trials. But look at the bustle. Everybody thought it was dead. But now look. Well, just look. Anyway, what I learned made me change my mind a little about that letter from Doris Gordon, who met me at the station at Valoo. 5 minutes after I got off of the train, we were driving along a dusty back road in her little car.
3: I didn't think you'd come, Mr. Holliday.
2: Well, I never refuse a chance to get mixed up in something that sounds different.
3: Or insane?
2: Well, what's the difference? Automobiles and radios were different when they came along. Before that, they were insane.
3: But this is different. We're in the 20th century. Salem and the witch hunts are history.
2: History? Well, to bat a cliche into center field, history repeats itself.
3: I know. Oh, by the way, no one must know why you're here, Mr. Holliday.
2: Yes, why not?
3: Because these people are fine and honest, but they're liable to resent a stranger.
2: Oh, so what happens?
3: I want you to pretend to be my cousin.
2: Glad to. But won't they know you haven't got a cousin?
3: No. I teach school here. I've been here only 6 months. No one knows much about my personal life. They've come to trust me and like me, I think. And they'll accept you because of it.
2: Fair enough.
3: Now, I board with the LaFays.
2: LaFay? Oh, your letter mentioned a Bart LaFay.
3: Yes. He's the youngest son.
2: And he's dying, so you said.
3: Yes. In 1 month, he's become almost a dead man.
2: Why? What did the doctor say?
3: He said there's nothing wrong with Bart.
2: But there has to be.
3: That's what I told myself. I told it to Bart. But Mr. Holliday, he knows he's going to die because someone has told him.
2: Who? Who told him?
3: I don't know who started it, but now everyone in Baloo knows it. It's been like a snowball. Building, building, building.
2: You're in love with Bart.
3: Yes, I am.
2: All right, but, well, I don't see what I can do to help.
3: You've got to. It was only by chance that I saw your advertisement in the Star Times, a newspaper published in a city hundreds of miles from here. Remember? Adventure wanted. We'll go any place, do anything. Write Box 13. I had to write to you.
2: Just a minute, Miss Gordon. Let me ask you one question.
3: What?
2: Have you gone to the authorities? The sheriff, for example?
3: Of course I have.
2: And?
3: Mr. Holliday, the law can't help when you're fighting something you can't see.
2: So I was taken into the LaFay home as Doris Gordon's cousin. There was something about the house, an aura of fear that hung over it like a deadly pall. Bart's mother, his father, and his two older brothers seemed to have accepted the fact that Bart would die. Die when he said, in 2 days. That night, Doris arranged for me to be alone with Bart in his room. The house was located near the edge of one of the big bayous, and somewhere outside in the night, the strange, eerie animal sound seeped through into the room where I sat with the sick man. How do you feel, Bart?
4: Not fit, Mr. Holliday.
2: Oh, now look here, Bart. The doctor says there's nothing wrong with you.
4: Ain't nothing he knows. Ain't nothing he can know.
2: Now, look, a man just doesn't die without something being the matter.
4: I got just 2 days now.
2: Oh, Bart, that's nonsense. Now, snap out of it.
4: You just don't believe it, do you, mister?
2: No. No, I don't.
4: Then why don't you ask down in the village? Ask anybody.
2: About what?
4: About what's happening to me. People seen it happen before, and there ain't nothing nobody can do. Ain't nobody can help. There ain't nothing.
2: Doris! Doris! Doris, get some water.
3: Oh, we can't swallow when he's like this.
2: No. Here, Bart. Come on, sit up. Sit up. Let yourself breathe.
4: It's getting worse. It's like somebody tightened a rope around my neck. And soon it'll get so tight I can't breathe no more.
3: Bart, you mustn't say that.
4: Ain't nobody can help. Nobody.
2: Doris.
3: What, Dan?
2: Where's the doctor?
3: In the village.
2: I'm going there. You stay here with Bart.
3: All right, take the car.
2: There's only one doctor?
3: Yes, Dr. Brennan.
2: All right. Now, don't leave Bart. I'll be back soon.
5: I'm sorry, Holiday, but there's nothing I can tell you. There's nothing wrong with Bart LaFay.
2: You're sure of it?
5: Look, anything that drags a man down from 200-odd pounds to 150, I'd know about. Maybe I'm just a village
2: doctor. Oh, I didn't
5: doctor,
2: mean it that way, Dr. Brennan, but as you say, a man can't lose over 50 pounds and look as Bart does without a cause.
5: I know that as well as you do.
2: Yes, well, better than I do. So let's be honest with each other.
5: Honest? What do you mean?
2: Because you're a doctor and because you're rational, logical, and reasonable, you won't let yourself accept the only explanation of Bart's illness.
5: I can't listen to any such nonsense, Holiday.
2: Is Bart's condition nonsense?
5: You're supposed to be an intelligent man.
2: Yes, and so are you.
5: Because I am, I won't think about it.
2: You've never seen it happen before?
5: No.
2: But you've heard about it?
5: Anybody who lives among people who believe in it has heard about it.
2: All right. Now, Doctor, let's say what we're thinking.
5: I'm not thinking anything.
2: Bart LaFay is dying because he's the victim of witchcraft.
5: You don't believe that.
2: If you mean witches, charms, potions, and that stuff, no. I'm as hard-headed as you are. But Bart believes it.
5: Why, it's so ridiculous.
2: To you and me, yes. Maybe a hypochondriac is, too. But to him, his imagined illnesses are real. You don't laugh at him and send him away, do you?
5: Well, of course not.
2: And I'll tell you why not. You know his illness is in his mind, so you play along, comfort him. Because if you didn't, you know he'd become worse, simply because he'd think he was.
5: Well, all right. Supposing you're right about Bart, what can we do about it?
2: You've told him there's nothing really wrong.
5: 100 times. There's nothing else I can do.
2: But I might be able to help.
5: Hmm? How?
2: Find out who started this thing and why it continues. If we destroy the cause, Bart will get well.
5: Do you expect me to help?
2: Won't you?
5: Holiday, I'm a doctor, a physician, a member of the association. If I poked around in something like that, what effect do you think it'd have on my reputation?
2: Yes, I see your point. And it's up to me alone.
5: I'll help you, up to a point. Beyond that, well, it's all yours.
2: Fair enough. Now I've got to talk with the people here.
5: You won't get very far.
2: Why not?
5: Because not one of them will say anything or lift a finger.
2: Because they're scared too?
5: That's it.
2: Doctor, Bart LaFay has only tomorrow and the next day to live. Unless I can lick this. And I'm going to try. I left Dr. Brennan and went back to the LaFay place. I had to talk to Doris alone and later in the darkness outside.
3: Dan, it's too fantastic, too weird.
2: Now listen to me, Doris. I did a lot of reading before I came down here. Know what I found out?
3: No, what?
2: In the last 10 years, there have been over 100 cases of so-called witchcraft. As recently as 1939, a man on trial for murder claimed self-defense on the grounds that the person he killed had charmed him, hexed him.
3: It's unbelievable.
2: Yeah, that's what I thought. But look in the newspaper files.
3: But this is the 20th century.
2: It could be the 120th, Doris. And still, people will believe what they want to believe.
3: Do you believe it?
2: No. No, there's no power on earth that can kill like that. The only power lies in the victim's mind, in his will to believe.
3: And Bart?
2: Believes it so strongly that he's dying.
3: He can't die. He just mustn't.
2: Look, who started this? There had to be someone that planted that suggestion in his mind.
3: No one. There isn't a person in the village in this whole parish who doesn't like Bart.
2: But there has to be, Doris.
3: It must be some horrible, malicious joke.
2: The joke would have been called off before this.
3: Then I don't know.
2: If I'd go into the village tomorrow, what would I learn from the people?
3: Probably nothing. No one will come near here. I have to drive in for supplies every day. Bart! That was Bart!
2: Come on. Doris and I ran into the house, and LaFay were standing near the door of Bart's room, staring at the closed door. Terror in their faces. I ran past them.
6: Bart! Bart! Doris, get the lamp. Hurry.
3: Here. Oh, Bart!
6: No. He's all right. He just fainted.
3: But why? Why?
6: Here's your answer.
3: What? What's that?
6: Doris, shut the door. Keep the rest of the family out of here.
3: Wait out there, please.
6: Blow out that lamp.
3: But...
6: Blow it out.
3: What are you looking at? Is there somebody in the clearing outside?
6: No. No, not a soul. I didn't expect to see anyone.
3: You didn't expect?
6: Look. This charm that made Bart scream was tossed in through this window, Doris. And nothing supernatural or magical about it. It was a human being who tossed it in.
3: But why?
6: To let Bart know he has only 2 more days to live.

0: And now back to Death is a Doll, another Box 13 adventure with Alan Ladd as Dan Holliday.
1: It wasn't pretty, that charm. The way it was made with feathers and leather and bits of bone gave me a cold chill. I stuck it in my pocket and then took it out again. It was silly, but I didn't want the filthy little thing near me. Bart came too. We made him comfortable, and I spent the rest of the night sitting by his bed. Then the next morning, Saturday, Doris drove me into the village. While she did some errands, I went into the general store.
2: Morning, mister.
1: Oh, good morning.
2: Can I do something for you?
1: Well, I...
2: Stranger here, ain't you?
1: Yes, I just came in yesterday afternoon. I'm Miss Gordon's cousin.
2: Oh, sure. Fine girl, Miss Gordon.
1: Yes, she is.
2: Boys, this here's Miss Gordon's kin. Cousin. Them's Ed Masters.
1: Hello, how are you?
2: John LaTouche.
1: How do you do?
2: Duck Wilson.
1: Hi.
2: And the rest of them.
1: Hiya.
2: Staying in Valoo a spell, Mr.
1: Name's Dan.
2: Just call me Pop. Everybody else does. Though Tuck here's about 10 years ahead of me.
1: Oh. Okay, Pop.
2: As I was asking, staying long?
1: Well, I don't know.
2: Vacation?
1: Sort of.
2: Oh. Staying here at the hotel?
1: No.
2: Oh, right in the old Girard cabin, huh? Folks do for vacation.
1: No, I'm... Well, I must have said something wrong.
2: That's one mighty good way to clear the store. Just mention LaFay's.
1: Aren't the LaFay's liked?
2: They was.
1: Was?
2: You come in here to buy something, mister?
1: No, I...
2: Well, then I gotta get busy. I gotta get some stock put away.
1: And... Oh, now, just a minute, Pop.
2: Huh? Want something?
1: I want to know something. Maybe you can tell me.
2: Depends. I don't know much.
1: I'll make it worth your while.
2: You can put away your money, mister. If and I wanted to make talk, I wouldn't take no pay for it.
1: Oh, I see. I'm sorry.
2: You ain't staying long with the LaFay's, are you?
1: I don't know.
2: You better know.
1: Listen, Bart LaFay's dying.
2: Is he?
1: You know he is.
2: He's been ailing, not been fitting.
1: Pop, who's doing it to him?
2: I ain't got no idea what you're talking about.
1: I think you have. You can't stand by and see a man die like that.
2: Sooner or later, we all got it.
1: Pop, if you can tell me anything that...
2: ain't no use of asking me. But if and you want advice, mister, don't stay no more at the LaFay's. I gotta get back to work.
1: Oh, now, wait a minute, Pop. Well, it was useless to try that anymore. I went outside and stood there for a moment. Then I glanced back at the store, and staring out at me from a window was the face of a girl. About 18. And if ever a face showed fear, there it was. Before I could move, she pulled back and away. Outside in the street, little groups of people stared at me, and when I looked back at them, they walked out of sight. Farther down the street, I saw Doris, and she was talking with a big, husky fella, and I walked toward them.
3: Dan, what did you find out?
1: Nothing.
3: Oh, I knew it. Oh, Dan, this is Didge Lawson, Bart's best friend. Didge, this is Dan Holliday, my cousin.
1: How are you, Didge?
4: Fitting. Them yellow livers were scared, huh?
1: Yeah, look like it.
4: Look here, mister. I ain't scared. If you want any help, I'll give it to you.
1: Thanks, Didge. But can you help?
4: Maybe. I got an idea.
3: An idea, Didge? About what?
4: Look here. Someplace out in the bayou is what's killing Bart.
1: In the bayou?
4: Yeah. I know that there bayou like a back of my own hand. Some funny things can go on out there, mister.
1: Like what?
4: I see the doll once, hanging from a tree, dressed up like a man of words, dressed up like Bill Dakin. Ain't long after that, Bill took sick, but then he died.
3: You saw that, Ditch? Mm. Why didn't you do something?
4: Me? I ain't gonna touch nothing like that. Them that touches it, they get sick and die.
1: You think that's what's happening to Bart? Is that it, Didge?
4: Maybe.
1: I see. Well, thanks for offering to help.
4: That ain't nothing.
3: We better be getting back now, Dan.
1: Huh? Oh, yes, sure, sure.
4: Glad to have met you, Dan. See you, yeah?
1: Yeah, I'll see you later.
3: Bye, Didge.
4: Bye.
1: Doris.
3: Yes?
1: How good a friend is Didge DeBart?
3: Why, they grew up together.
1: And would he tell us if he knew who was doing this to Bob?
3: Oh, I'm sure he would.
1: Then we have someone to help us.
3: But I think he's really afraid, too.
1: He'd never admit it.
3: Do you think he'll be able to help?
1: That depends.
3: But what he said about that doll and Bill Dakin, did you believe it?
1: Yes, I did, because it's happened before.
3: Dan, you can't mean it. You can't mean it, because it's impossible.
1: So is the fact that Bart's dying with nothing wrong with him. But he is.
3: Then how can we stop it, Dan?
1: Well, I don't know yet. But we've got to find out today. Tomorrow may be too late. Let's get back to Bart. When we got back to Bart, I tried to get him to tell me who had told him he was doomed to die. But he wouldn't say. Bart had one more day to live unless we could find the evil thing that was preying on his mind. It was later that night, close to midnight. I couldn't sleep. I was lying on the cot when I heard a noise at my window. Who's that? Who is it? What the...
5: Shh. Don't talk loud, mister.
1: Who are you?
5: My name's Melissa. Please, mister, I gotta tell you something. If you want to help Bart...
1: Wait, I'll come right out.
5: No, you just gotta listen. I heard you talking in the store to my pop. You want to know about Bart.
1: What do you know? Come on, tell me.
5: Didge put the death on Bart.
1: Didge?
5: If he finds out I told you, he'd kill me.
1: He won't do anything of the kind, Melissa. Now, what do you know about this?
5: Everything was all right till she come here.
1: She? Miss Gordon?
5: Her. Didge got smitten with her. Her hip.
1: Oh, now, Melissa, we'll fix all that up. But you've got to tell me what you know, quickly.
5: When Bart took sick, I knowed it was something Didge had done. I followed him out to the bayou.
1: And?
5: 5 times I followed him to Grandma Juno's place out there.
1: Grandma Juno? Who is she?
5: A witch.
1: Melissa, there's no such thing as a witch.
5: She is.
1: All right, let it go. What else do you know?
5: Didge gone out there again tonight.
1: Tonight? How do you know?
5: I saw him taking his boat out of the shack. Mister, he's gone out there tonight to see Grandma Juno. This'll be the last time. They'll twist the thread around Bart's neck, and tomorrow he'll be dead.
1: Melissa, can you take me out there?
5: Me? No, I ain't gone no more. I ain't. I'll take sick and die.
1: Wait right there. You and I are going into town.
5: What for?
1: Never mind. Just wait there. I awakened Doris, told her what was happening, and took her car. Melissa and I drove into the village. Later, Dr. Brennan and I went out to the edge of the bayou and...
6: If a word of what I'm doing gets around, I'll be done for.
1: You've got to help, Doctor.
6: All right. Mm. Melissa!
5: What?
6: You sure that you can lead us to Grandma Juno's in the dark?
5: I think maybe so.
1: Well, come on, we're wasting time. Get in the boat, Doctor.
6: Okay. And for this, I got an MD degree. Chasing around in the black of midnight after a witch.
1: Ready?
5: I am. Go straight ahead until we come to the turn, then go left.
1: Oh, good. Ready, Doctor?
6: I've gotta be.
1: All right. Now, no lights, and be as quiet as you can. Let's go. Maybe I'll live to be 100. Maybe I won't. But I'll never forget that midnight boat ride. All around us, the huge cypress trees jutted up in the moonless sky. The drooping Spanish moss brushed our faces, and it was too dark to see a foot in front. But Melissa, she knew what she was doing and where she was going. Once or twice, a dark shape in the water bumped against our rowboat and slithered away. Then...
5: It's right up ahead.
6: I can't see a thing.
1: Melissa, you're sure?
5: I know it.
6: You can believe her, Dan. These people know their way around these bayous with their eyes closed.
1: Shh, shh. Look.
6: There's a lantern up ahead.
5: There's Didge's boat.
1: Stop rowing, Doctor. Easy.
5: I'm going to take sick and die. I'm going to take sick and die.
6: No, you're not, Melissa.
1: Look.
6: Good heavens.
1: Up ahead, on a little island in the light of an old lantern, were Didge and an old woman. Didge was sitting on a log watching while the old woman crooned over a doll. Crooned over it and wrapped a string tightly around its grotesque neck. Silently, slowly, we got closer until we could hear her words.
7: On your throat, breathe and gasp. than dust you last, my son. Tighter on your throat. The devil's hand is clutching.
8: Oh! Melissa.
9: That does it.
8: Who's that?
10: Get away, get away.
8: Come on, Doctor.
9: He'll shoot. He's got his gun.
8: He can't see us. Melissa, stay in the boat.
9: Stop where you are. Don't you come no closer. If you do, I'll...
10: Kill him, Didge. Duck him.
9: Honey, his gun. Don't let him get it.
10: Curse to you, the devil's death. Didge.
8: Pick up that gun, Doctor.
9: You get it for this, mister. You get it.
8: Now give me that doll.
10: No.
8: Give
10: no,
8: it to me, I said.
10: No.
9: Look out, Dan. She'll die for you.
8: No, she won't. That's better. Now, let's get back to Bart, Doctor.
11: What about Didge?
8: He seems to like it out here. We'll let him enjoy it a while longer. Keep his gun.
11: Here, let me see that doll. It looks like Bart LaFay.
8: Sure. It was Bart LaFay.
11: Huh?
8: Never mind now. Let's get back. You see, Bart? This doll, it can't harm you now. Things like this can never harm anyone. It's in your mind. Look, I'll unwrap the string from its throat. You'll be all right.
11: That? That thing was doing it to me?
8: No, your mind was doing it, Bart. That's all. You'll get better now.
11: But what about you?
8: What about me?
11: Grandma Juno will get you.
8: No, she won't. Bart, believe me, there's nothing in the world like this can hurt you. So I'll go back home, and the worst that can happen will be, well, will be my own fault.
11: Sure, sure. Where's Doris?
8: Oh, I'll send her in when I leave.
11: I can't thank you rightly, Dan.
8: Yes, you can. Just remember what I told you, Bart. No harm can ever come to you unless you bring it on yourself.

0: Gee, what a nasty looking little doll.
1: It's not pretty.
0: And he actually believed this was killing him?
1: Well, he knows better now.
0: Do you feel all right?
1: Of course, why?
0: Well, I just hate to think of that terrible old woman sticking pins in you.
1: Oh, not a chance, not a chance. Now, let me sit down and look at the mail.
0: Oh, Mr. Holliday, what's the matter?
1: I felt as though something stuck me.
0: Mr. Holliday,
1: Susie.
0: Oh, my knitting needles.
1: Yeah. Good night, Susie.
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4: 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In tonight's story, The Lonesome Lady. And now, here's Jack Webb as Jeff Regan.
3: Well, this is the way it started. Everything was routine. Melody was at her typewriter working on the usual sheet of paper, backed by the usual four carbons, routine. The smell of the Lion's 50-cent cigar hung in the room, routine. And the air conditioning was out of order, all routine. I looked over Melody's shoulder and read the memo. Attention, International Detective Bureau, Anthony J. Lyon, from the American Insurance Company Claims Division.
5: Here you are. Keep the original for yourself and give the others to Mr. Lyon. I guess you're going to be on this.
3: On what? You beautiful thing, you.
5: Jeff, don't do that. Somebody might phone kids. Mr. Lyon will tell you all about it.
3: Isn't that a new boyfriend, huh?
5: Not Jeff. Mr. Lyon's waiting for you.
3: Okay. I'll talk to you later.
6: Regan, ever hear of a guy named John Arenzo?
3: Nope.
6: A doctor named Maurice Wade?
3: Nope.
6: A French dame named Marie Rochelle Portier?
3: Nope. Should I?
6: Maybe. I don't know yet. It's all routine stuff on that American Insurance Company contract. They want us to do a little work for them. Their claim man came in about an hour ago, all excited about Renzo. He kicked off early this morning.
3: I can't very well meet him.
6: There's a time and a place for wisecracks, and this isn't it.
3: It figures.
6: Lorenzo kicks off, and the American Insurance Company's going to have to kick in with $35,000 to his beneficiary. And that's Marie Rochelle Portier. No relation. Girlfriend, I guess.
3: It's almost a bank buster for AIC. So, you want me to see her?
6: No! Be ticklish if it turns out to be legitimate. Now, you better look at the other angles before you see her. If AIC has to pay off to that dame, we might just as well say goodbye to their business. They can't stand much treatment like that.
3: You mean you want me to find a way for them to get out of it?
6: I didn't say that! If it's legitimate, they'll pay.
3: That's nice.
6: What I want you to find out is how a guy carrying $35,000 worth of life insurance winds up croaked in a hotel on Main Street with two dimes and three pennies sitting on the dresser.
3: It could happen.
6: Sure, it could happen. But you find out why it could happen. Renzo's worth 23 cents alive and $35,000 dead. And the county's going to have to plant him. The insurance company doesn't like it, and I don't like it.
3: How'd he die?
6: The coroner says it was a hard job.
3: Insurance company?
6: Insurance office says Renzo applied for the policy 3 weeks ago. It was approved 10 days ago, and he kicks out today. Everything's fine. On paper.
3: So, what am I supposed to do?
6: Find out what isn't fine about what that physical Renzo passed. Now, you can start with the insurance doctor, name him Maurice Wade. Get on him first. And call me if you run into any trouble.
3: The place I was looking for turned out to be a brand new 3-story building on Wilshire Boulevard. In the hall, I could still smell wet plaster and cement. There was one name on the neon-lighted directory, Dr. Maurice Wade, internal medicine diagnosis, and the numbers 310. The sign on the self-service elevator said, do not...

0: not use, so I climbed the three flights of marble stairs. The first door at the top was 310. I entered. A blonde girl in a white uniform sitting at a small desk smiled up at me through sharp white teeth, showed me one well-shaped leg and two well-manicured hands, all routine stuff.
1: How do you do? Have you an appointment?
0: No, I don't. I was hoping I could see Dr. Wade without an appointment.
1: Well, that's almost impossible. He's so busy these days. I'm Miss Porter, his nurse. Perhaps I can help you.
0: My name's Regan, but I'm afraid I'll have to see him.
1: Oh?
0: Oh, if you don't mind, I'll just stick around and wait for him.
1: Oh, he isn't in just now, and I was just about to go to lunch, Mr. Regan.
0: Well, that's fine. We'll go together.
1: Dr. Wade will be in at 2:00. You can come back then.
0: I get it. 2:00. It was right then that my day began to change. I stepped outside the office door and walked over to the brand new stairway of that brand new building. Now get this. I stopped a minute because I thought I heard somebody opening the doctor's door. I turned around to take a look when I felt something brush my arm. The stairway suddenly turned upside down and began to walk up me. There was a lot of noise all around and I was trying to yell for somebody to shut it off. It got louder and louder and louder. It was then I decided this wasn't routine.
2: Thanks for helping me tote him upstairs. He'll be all right now. I'll take care of him.
3: He'll be all right.
2: He'll be all right.
0: I was lying on a leather couch in a white room. A tall, thin man with a hooked nose seemed to be running things. He was waving an arm at a vague crowd of people near the door. Then somebody I couldn't see shoved a bottle under my nose.
3: Give him a whiff of that.
1: There you are.
2: I think you'll be all right now. Now then, can you hear me, mister? Oh, don't try to move yet. Nothing broken, but you had quite a tumble for yourself, my friend. Quite a tumble. You might have been killed.
0: That's what I was thinking. Somebody shoved me.
2: What's that?
0: I was shoved.
2: That's crazy. I was on the second landing when you come falling down. Wasn't anyone around? Why'd anyone want to shove a man down a flight of stairs?
0: I don't know.
2: You're just plumb bruised and battered, mister. When you get to thinking about it, you just got dizzy from the heat or something. How didn't you?
0: Maybe.
2: I'll show you. Mary, hand me that like a good girl.
1: Here you are.
2: Here. Try a little of this.
0: Thanks.
2: That help?
0: Yeah.
2: Have another.
1: You want me to call you a taxi, Mr. Regan?
0: No, thanks. I got a car out in front.
2: Better you rest up a minute or two longer, friend. My name's Wade, Dr. Wade. This is my office.
0: Wade, you're the man I came to see.
2: Well, I don't believe I know you. You one of my patients?
1: Oh, this is Mr. Regan, doctor. I explained that you took patients only on appointment.
2: Mm-hmm. Well, as long as you're here, Mr. Regan, what can I do for you?
0: Well, I'm not a patient. I've been retained by the American Insurance Company to investigate a claim concerning a former patient of yours, a man named Lorenzo.
2: A private investigator.
0: We're checking on a policy that was issued on him. You were the examining doctor.
2: You don't represent the district attorney's office or anything like that?
0: No, I don't. I'm with the International Detective Bureau.
2: You don't have a warrant that says I have to show you my files.
0: No, I don't. But I thought that as long as you were employed by the insurance company and you conducted the examination, that you
4: let me go. Well, give me back my bottle, mister. And then you can get on out of my office.
0: Huh?
4: And get out fast. If I'd have known you was something like that, I wouldn't have drugged you up here in the first place. Now get on out of here before I throw you out.
0: Well, you can see how things stood between Dr. Maurice Wade and me. I walked out of the place with as much dignity as I had left. I had other plans. There were other files to look at and other people in the city I could talk to. Detective Sergeant Salvatore Wendetti, morgue detail, was sitting in his office, chewing on a cold cigar, reading a traffic bureau memorandum on the new liability laws.
5: Well, if it isn't Jeffy the Regan. How are you, Jeff? Boy, I haven't seen you in a long time. Pull up a chair. What happened?
0: I fell down a flight of stairs.
5: You ought to be more careful. Lots of people get killed doing things like that, so what can I do for you?
0: Sally, I want you to find out about a man named John R. Renzo for me. Huh? He died this morning, and your office is handling it.
5: Renzo. John Renzo. Johnny Renzo. Yeah, sure, we got him in the icebox now. I want to see him handle it myself.
0: No, no, thanks. I know he's dead. What else?
5: Well, never really a bad actor, never really a good one either. Mind you, all the boys in the beat knew him. Why?
0: Come on, tell me some more.
5: Well, he made Lincoln Heights jail about 9 months out of 12 on a vag rap, one thing or another, routine.
0: Vagrancy?
5: Just one of our lazier citizens, so he's dead now, so what's to it?
0: He was insured for $35,000.
5: Oh.
0: Yep, that's what I'm thinking.
5: So somebody's mighty glad to see little Johnny dead. Who gets it?
0: Her name's Marie Rochelle Portier. No relation.
5: A hot time in the old town tonight for her.
0: Mm-mm. Tomorrow night. The insurance company has 24 hours to investigate.
5: Ah, that's what you're doing. All right, Regan, what else?
0: Well, you got the coroner's report?
5: Oh, sure, sure. Right here, came in an hour ago. It was a heart job.
0: You sure?
5: Positive. No one deader than Johnny Renzo. It was bound to happen the way it did sooner or later.
0: Was he an old man?
5: 45, 50, maybe. You can never tell on that kind, but all of us around here knew it.
0: Knew what?
5: That his ticker's been bad for years. Every time he made the heights, it'd give him a soft job. Couldn't take a chance.
0: Hey, look, Sally, are you telling me it was chronic heart condition?
5: I'm telling you it was a chronic heart condition. Well?
0: Mm-hmm. I need that telephone.
5: Not this one. Only inside calls. Try the one across.

0: Hello.
1: This is me. I ran into some trouble.
0: What kind of trouble?
1: Well, you'll have to get me a warrant or something so I can get in that doctor's office.
0: What?
1: He wouldn't play ball. He threw me out. Now, the coroner's report shows that Renzo has a chronic heart condition.
0: Then he never should have passed a physical.
1: I thought that'd get through to you. But we'll have to find out what's in that doctor's office before we can do anything about it. Now, look, get a hold of one of those double-breasted lawyers and rig up a thing, will you?
0: Hey, Melody, get my lawyer on the phone. It may take the rest of the day to get you in there legally, and we haven't got the time. So get busy.
1: I just told you, I can't get in. If I can't get in, I... can't get in. I hung up the phone and stepped out of the booth and crawled into my car. I was sitting there fumbling with the keys, wondering how I was going to get to those files when somebody else figured it out for me. He was a big man in a brown sport coat.
2: Take it easy, Pilgrim. I just want to talk to you a minute.
1: Well, that's tough, Pilgrim, because I don't want to talk to you. I've had a busy day and I...
2: Wait, oh! I wouldn't try anything like that, Pilgrim. I just got here. You know, lots of holes.
0: Come on.
2: This one's just basic. I can tear your arm right off if I have to.
0: You...
2: Wise up, Seamus. I'm here on business.
1: Yeah? What kind of business?
2: You just been in to see Wendetti?
1: Sure, I've been in to see him. He's a friend of mine. Why the muscle act?
2: Just to make sure you don't start hollowing your brains out or something.
1: Let go.
2: Okay, so what'd he say? Ooh!
1: What'd he say about what?
2: You know what. Renzo.
1: Well, the county's gonna bury him.
2: More, Seamus. Keep talking. Only makes sense.
1: He's dead. For good.
2: Wait, oh! More.
1: He died of a heart attack this morning. Somebody gets $35,000 because of it.
2: And you've been seeing people, a doctor, Wendetti. Dame next on your list?
1: Maybe. Oh, is that what you want to know?
2: Yeah. You're a good boy, Regan. Now here's what you want to know. You forget everything you know about anything. You don't say a word to nobody. No one, understand? No one. Not even your own mother. Just forget it.
0: Right.
2: Now, remember... not a word to anybody. Or else.
1: I wonder if you'd do as good without a gun.
0: Oh!
1: I'll see you later, Pilgrim.
2: Sure you will. Sure you will. But in case we miss connections, and so as you won't forget me, here's something to remember me by.
0: Ooh!
2: So long, Pilgrim.

We'll return to Jeff Regan, investigator, in just a moment. The Army Nurse Corps Reserve still has commissions available. If you're a graduate registered nurse between the ages of 21 and 45, you may be eligible for a commission in the Army Nurse Corps section of the Regular Officers Reserve. Those who meet the high standards and qualify to serve with this fine organization may elect active or inactive status. Nurses requesting inactive status will continue with civilian nursing, but stand ready to serve in time of emergency. In addition, they have the opportunity to take advantage of special training courses. Nurses who request active status enjoy the same pay and privileges as all other officers. Graduate work is provided at the Army's most modern teaching centers, and the nurses obtain educational experiences that benefit them in both civilian and military nursing. Now, if you believe you qualify for a commission in the Army Nurse Corps Reserve, apply to the Adjutant General, Washington 25, D.C. That's the Adjutant General, Washington 25, D.C. And now, back to the story of the Lonesome Lady and Jeff Regan, investigator.

0: There was Brass Knuckles, a big man in a brown sport coat, in the front seat of my car. I guess I fell onto the horn into my steering wheel. I couldn't seem to sit up straight and get away from the noise.
1: Hey, what's the trouble, pal? Hey, don't you like peace and quiet? Hey, come on, sit up.
2: Yeah. What happened to you?
0: I don't know exactly. I don't know.
2: Gee, your face is cut up a little bit. You have an accident or a smash-up?
0: Yeah, something like that.
2: You want me to call a cop?
0: No. I'll handle this myself.
2: Yeah, but don't you think you ought to go home and get some rest? Maybe you ought to find yourself a sawbone or something.
0: Huh? Yes, sir.
2: Maybe you ought to find yourself a doctor that kind of fits you up.
0: You're right. You're absolutely right.
2: Yeah, that's a good boy. You take care of yourself, John.
3: Again.
0: Says doctor on the door, doesn't it? The office is still open, isn't it?
3: Yes, but I thought Dr. Wade told you that he didn't want you here.
0: I heard him, but this is different. If he doesn't see me now, I'll phone the state medical board and a lawyer and anybody else who's handy and make him a first-class Simon Legree for refusing me emergency treatment. Now, cut him out.
3: Oh, you're hurt, Mr. Regan. Oh, please sit down. Sit down right here.
0: Where's your doctor, lady? Oh,
3: he isn't in here. He's already gone for the day. Let me see. What happened?
0: You tell me, lady. I'm just a peaceful citizen looking for a doctor.
3: Sit still. That's a nasty bruise on your forehead.
0: Yeah, I got some better ones where a man tried to cave in all my ribs.
3: Hold still. Lift up your face to the light. Uh-huh. That's better.
0: Ooh.
3: Tender?
0: Uh-huh.
3: First the stairs, now this. You've had quite a day, Mr. Regan. Maybe you ought to quit. Hold that right there.
0: Mm-hmm.
3: While I touch up this cut on your chin. Who'd you say you worked for?
0: International Detective Bureau.
3: I'd resign if I were you. They're working you too hard.
0: What's happened lately isn't exactly routine.
3: What happened lately?
0: Well, I found out that the man who died this morning had a chronic heart condition and he should have never been insured. Your doctor's in this up to his ears for passing him.
3: Go on.
0: A big man in a brown sport coat doesn't want anybody to look into anything.
3: He's the one who did this.
0: That's right.
3: That should hold you.
0: Thanks.
3: Oh, wait a minute. Where do you live?
0: Huh?
3: Your address. I'm coming over to your place tonight.
0: You are?
3: If what you say is true, my doctor's going to get 5 to 15 in San Quentin for doing a fix on an insurance examination, and I might be dragged into it. And I wouldn't want that to happen.
0: So?
3: So I'm digging up that file and bringing it over to your place, and we'll see what's what.
0: Why not look at it right now?
3: Isn't here. We just moved to this place 3 days ago, and half the stuff is still in the old office.
0: All right, I'll buy that. Try 1720 North Taft, 308.
3: In about 2 hours.
0: Why so long?
3: You need some rest. Besides, your shirt's bloody. Well, what was that name?
0: John R. Renzo, R-E-N-Z-O.
3: All right, you can expect me. Feel better now?
0: Yeah, much better. Oh. You know, you freeze me, lady. Your boss throws me out, you fix me up, you help me. Maybe I wouldn't have fallen down those stairs if you hadn't sent me out to eat alone.
3: Call me Mary, if you like.
0: I thought it'd be something like that. Mine's Jeff. I've had a hard day, Mary.
3: I know. But maybe it'll be a better day from now on, Jeff. You know, I had a feeling I was gonna like you.
0: It was just about then that I remembered the beneficiary. She was my last call. I bucked beach traffic out Wilshire and pulled up in front of the Beverly Hills address Lyon had given me. A row of brass mailboxes on the outside of a four-unit court told me that Marie Rochelle Fortier lived there. The man in overalls watering the lawn blinked at me, frowned at the cut on my chin, pointed to his own, and shook his head. I nodded back, wondering what Marie Rochelle Fortier, or whoever she might be, whatever her racket might be, looked like. I found out.
4: Yeah?
0: It was the big man without his brown sport coat. This time it was swimming trunks, and he looked as big as the super chief. I threw my whole arm into his face. He staggered backwards into the room, trying to get his balance. I let him have another one in the stomach. He was out of condition. One more, and his chin was cut. He went down, taking a lamp, a card table, and a glass of warm lemonade with him. Oh, yeah. It's real good to see you again, Pilgrim.
4: All right, Seamus, all right. You're the champ.
0: Come on, get up, get up. I might have known I was going to find you here. Where's your girlfriend?
4: No, just a minute.
0: I said, where is she?
4: She ain't around. Ain't no one around but me. Honest.
0: Okay, you give it to me.
4: What are you talking about?
0: Oh, you. I've met citizens like you before. Now, come on, make it straight.
4: Oh, all right, all right. Oh, you busted my head. Help make it straight. Marie's my girlfriend. She calls me today, tells me what you look like. Tells me where you'll be. Tells me what to do. I do it. She knows who an insurance stick will go to.
0: All right, go on.
4: Catch you at Des Moines. You're nosy. She says to rough you up a little bit, make you forget what you're doing for a while. I find you like she says and do what she says. Nothing personal in it.
0: What about the doctor? He split with you and her?
4: Ain't no doctor in on it. Just me and Marie.
0: How'd she fix it for Renzo to get insured?
4: I don't know. She's got connections. She gets around.
0: All right, smart guy. Come on, spill.
4: Honest. That's it, Seamus. That's all there is to it. We worked it a couple of times before. I don't know how she fixes it, but she does. I do all the heavy work, and we get along fine. Now and then somebody gets excited, and I have to cool them off for a time. But well, that's it. Straight. Honest. Hey, what are you doing?
0: Shut up.
4: Well, now, don't call the cops. Give me a break, will you?
0: Will you shut up?
5: Lance.
0: It's me.
5: Regan, where have you been?
0: I'm calling from the address of Marie Rochelle Portier.
5: I told you not...
0: Look, there's a big ape here who roughed me up today, trying to put me out of commission.
5: I don't care about that. We have only 12 hours.
0: Come on out and pick him up and get a statement for a warrant.
5: Warrant for who?
0: For Marie Rochelle Portier. This monkey can give you enough to have her picked up. She's the one we want.
5: You sure about that? I found out that the doctor who wouldn't let you into his office is in a lot of trouble. Got a wife suing him for divorce, and he might have been trying...
0: No, it's the Portier dame we want. As soon as you get a warrant on her, it'll make that insurance policy invalid.
5: I still don't trust that doc. It's early yet. Why don't you hop over?
4: You bringing the cops out here? Look, Seamus, I got a little dough, and it'd come to more than a ten a day in expenses you're getting if you...
0: No, you. Stay here, Pilgrim. I'm tired. I'm

0: I've been waiting for you. Forget about me?
1: No.
0: The janitor let me in. I told him you were my brother.
1: That's nice.
0: You didn't come straight home and get some rest.
1: No, I had a couple of things to do first.
0: Well, sit down. I've fixed your drink.
1: Oh, good.
0: Hot day and all.
1: Thanks. Now, tell me about your doctor, huh? Some things I know already. His wife's suing him for divorce, trying to get every penny he's got. He doesn't like me.
0: That's it.
1: Or maybe he just doesn't like any private detective or anybody else who might be working for his wife, huh?
0: Maybe.
1: And if I can spot a man who's being taken to the cleaners, he's one. He's pretty touchy these days about all the trouble she's probably caused him.
0: What's this got to do with us? The stars are coming out.
1: Just straightening out. Well, if that's the way things are with him, then my job's finished.
0: Good. Now we can relax. You've been working much too hard. Jeff, put your arms around me. Feels good. Good to have arms around you in a big city like this. Such a big city. So many people.
1: Mm-hmm.
0: You're nice, Jeff. Sometimes it's so lonely. And sometimes it's like this.
1: Sure. Sure, Marie.
0: Darling.
1: Marie Porter, Mary Porter, it's all the same to me. No, don't reach for it, lady. I took it out of your purse. I tricked you. I've been wanting to trick somebody ever since you shoved me down that flight of stairs this morning, ever since you shagged your big boyfriend out of me.
2: I'll kill you. I'll kill you.
1: Today you won't. I'm not insured. All right, take it easy.
2: Oh, let me go, Jeff. Let me go, please.
1: You were so lonely in the big city that you just sat down and passed time making out phony medical reports and counting the insurance checks that you collected on bad bets.
2: Oh, please, Jeff. Oh, just let me go, please.
1: So you have me thinking that a doctor's phony when the only thing that's bothering him is a wife and a divorce suit.
2: Oh, Jeff, listen to me.
1: And when I start getting close, you try to scare me off. And when I get really close, you figure to drop over and put on a good act.
2: Oh, Jeff, listen to me. They'll send me to prison. They'll make me grow old and ugly there. Oh, Jeff, please let me go. I'll do anything. Jeff, you can let me go. You can. You will. Oh, please,
3: Ryan,
2: Jeff.
1: It's me again.
2: Let me go.
1: You got that warrant?
3: Yeah, he spilled.
2: Please.
3: Where are we going to find that Dave?
2: Please.
3: She's probably skipped.
1: Oh, no,
2: Jeff.
1: She's at my place.
3: What?
2: I'll do anything.
1: Look, get somebody over quick, will you?
2: Oh, please.
1: Get him over while she's still here.
2: Please.

0: Well, I told it all to the Lion, and he told it all to the American Insurance Company, and they renewed our contract. She's being arraigned next Monday. What happens after that is up to the jury. Melody had a question.
1: Jeff, what do you think they'll do to her?
0: She'll get about 10 years, I guess.
1: If Mr. Lyon hadn't had that contract with AIC, would you have turned her in?
0: Sure I'd have turned her in. It's my job, isn't it? Well, it's a big city. A lot of lonesome people down there.
1: They allowed her one call when they took her to jail. She called here asking for you. Jeff, why did she do that?
0: I don't know, Melody. I don't know.

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You will be glad you did. Jack Webb is starred as Jeff Regan, with Wilms Herbert as Anthony J. Lyon. Eve McVeigh was heard as Mary Porter, and Ken Christie as the big man. It's CBS, same time next week for hard-boiled action and mystery with Jeff Regan, investigator, as he tells the story of the lady with the golden hair. Jeff Regan, investigator, is written by E. Jack Newman, produced and directed by Gordon T. Hughes, with original music by Del Castillo. This is CBS, the Columbia Broadcasting.

0: ladies and gentlemen, the story you are about to hear is true. The names have been changed to protect the innocent.
1: 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They satisfy millions.
0: You're a detective sergeant. You're assigned to homicide detail. A killer's loose in your city. You don't know who he is or where to find him. You don't know who his victim will be. Your job, stop him. You hear it everywhere. Chesterfield's for me. Here's how television star Robin Chandler puts it.
2: 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I like the pack. It's smart looking. 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All in all, I'm convinced Chesterfield's are best for me. And I prefer the regular size.
0: Now let's hear from stage and movie star John Hodiak.
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1: Dragnet, the documented drama of an actual crime. For the next 30 minutes, in cooperation with the Los Angeles Police Department, you will travel step by step on the side of the law through an actual case transcribed from official police files. From beginning to end, from crime to punishment, Dragnet is the story of your police force in action.
4: It was Tuesday, May 13th. It was warm in Los Angeles. We were working the day watch out of homicide detail. My partner's Frank Smith. The boss is Captain Warman. My name's Friday. I was on my way back from handwriting, and it was 8:26 a.m. when I got to room 42. Homicide.
5: You get it?
4: Yeah. Don just finished up. He says the handwriting matches. Victim wrote the note.
5: Huh. That's it then, huh?
4: Yeah.
5: You talked to his wife?
4: Yeah, she's pretty broken up.
5: Figures. Ate too fast. I got heartburn.
4: Well, why don't you take a couple of those Pepto-Pals or whatever it is, and let's get on with this. A lot of work here.
5: Hey, there's an idea. Never thought of that. Yeah, I got some in my locker over here.
4: You sure have.
5: Last time I bought a big box of them. There must be some left.
4: Yeah. Find them?
5: Yeah. He thinks the husband fits in, huh?
4: Yeah, all the way along the... What are you doing?
5: Huh?
4: I said, what are you doing there?
5: Well, I found the Peptos.
4: Yeah, but what are you doing with them there?
5: Oh, putting them together. I must have dropped them sometime. See, all the pills are all broken up. I'm trying to put one together. You can't be too careful. Can't take too much. What is this? Wait a minute. Oh, there. One pill. That's all you're supposed to take, just one.
4: Uh-huh. I don't understand.
5: What do you mean?
4: How you can come in here, no sleep, upset stomach, and feel so good.
5: Yeah. You know something, Joe?
4: What's that?
5: Suppose? I really don't.
4: You don't, huh?
5: Mm-mm. Nope. That ought to be about right, I guess. Does that look like one pill to you?
4: I don't know, Frank.
5: I hope so.
4: It's too important a decision for me to help you with.
5: Oh, Pepto-Pal. Good for what ails you. Potent, Joe. Real potent. Mm-hmm.
4: I just wondered if you were all through now.
5: Oh, as soon as I scrape the crumbs away. Mm-hmm. Okay.
4: No, here's one you missed.
5: Thanks. Only a half gone.
4: Mm-hmm.
5: Okay.
4: Okay.
5: Four, two. Yeah.
4: Well, are you all through now? You've had your pill and everything?
5: Joe, I took my pill. I've got the Pepto-Pals all worked out now. What can I do for you?
4: Hot shot. I'll get it.
5: For us?
4: Yeah, shooting at the corner of Broadway and San Julian.
5: Who's the victim?
4: Traffic officer. We left the office and drove to the scene of the shooting. Traffic at the intersection had come to a virtual standstill. 18 feet from the northwest corner, lying in the middle of the pedestrian crosswalk, was a uniformed traffic officer. He was wearing the white cap of the traffic division. There was a large blood stain on the right side of his chest, and his service revolver was still in his holster. By the time we got to the scene, the ambulance had arrived and the wounded officer was being given emergency treatment. Other officers were trying to get the traffic moving again, and additional men were throwing up a blockade around the immediate vicinity in an attempt to apprehend the person who'd shot the policeman. Captain Lorman and Chief of Detectives Thad Brown arrived and took charge of the search. Frank and I checked through the crowd that had gathered, and we found a witness to the shooting.
6: I saw the whole thing, officer, right from the beginning. I saw it just about the most awful thing I ever saw.
4: All right, sir, if you'll just give us your name.
6: Roy Hickok. It's H-I-C-K-O-K.
4: All right, Mr. Hickok. Now, if you'll tell us what happened.
6: Well, I was on my way to work, walking down the street. I got to the corner here, Broadway and San Julian. I got to the corner, I stopped for a light.
4: Go ahead.
6: I just stood there waiting for it to be time to cross. All of a sudden, this car came up and slid to a stop. The light changed, and he had to stop.
4: Uh-huh.
6: He must have been going pretty fast because he went clear out into the intersection. And the officer, the one who was shot, held up his hand. I think that was the only reason the driver didn't run the light. The officer held up his hand.
4: All right, sir, go ahead.
6: Well, the fella stopped, but he was right in the middle of the crosswalk. Everybody had to go around the car, you know, out into the intersection.
4: Mm-hmm.
6: He was right in the middle, and we all had to go around it.
4: Yeah.
6: Well, he just sat there. He didn't make any try to back up or nothing. He just sat there, kind of waiting for the light to change again so he could get going.
4: I see.
6: Then the officer, the one who was shot, he started to walk over to the fella. I guess he wanted him to back up. Must have been something like that. Wanted him to get out of the way.
4: What happened then?
6: Well, all of a sudden, this guy in the car just started shooting.
4: Where was the officer when the shooting started?
6: Well, he hadn't even got to the car yet. He must have been about 10, 12 feet from it. This guy pulled out the gun and started plowing away. Point blank, he did it, right in the policeman's face.
4: Yeah.
6: Well, everybody on the street got panicky when they heard the shooting. Started to run everywhere, yelling, screaming, real panic.
5: What'd the officer do?
6: Nothing. He stood there and looked surprised. And then he tried to get his gun out of the holster, but... Well, before he could do it, the fellow in the car shot a couple more times, and the policeman fell down.
4: What did he do then?
6: You mean the guy in the car?
4: Yeah, that's right.
6: Well, he took off, drove right through the people, and drove down San Julian. It's a wonder he didn't kill somebody the way he drove off. Just didn't care about anybody. Barreled south on San Julian.
4: Did you talk to the other officers about this?
6: Well, not too much. Seems like as soon as it happened, there were so many people around, there wasn't much time to talk to anybody. I called down where I worked, and I told them I'd be late. I told them to expect me when I walked in. I never did see so many policemen or cars.
4: Oh, just a minute, will you? Folks, you'll have to get back here, please. Give us a little more room now. All right, thank you. Can you give us a description of the car?
6: The one the killer drove?
4: Yes, sir.
6: Well, you bet I can. I can tell you all about it.
4: All right, would you go ahead?
6: Well, it was a dark color sedan. A dark blue.
5: Mm-hmm. What kind of car was it?
6: You mean the brand?
5: Yes, sir.
6: Well, I'm not real sure about that. It all happened so fast. You know, all of a sudden it was over. I only got a kind of a quick look at it because I wasn't paying much attention to it.
4: Now look, folks, you'll have to stay back here, please. Frank, hold him back over there, will you? Now, what kind of a car was it?
6: Well, I think it was either a Plymouth or maybe a DeSoto, but I'm not sure.
4: But you're pretty sure about the color, are you?
6: Oh, yeah. It was blue, dark blue.
4: Now, what about the man driving the car? Did you get a good look at him?
6: Yeah, I guess just about everybody did. You know, sitting out there in the middle of the street like that. Everybody that went by him had a look at him.
4: Could you give us a description of him?
6: Well, what do you want to know?
4: Well, how about the color of his hair?
6: It was light, not real blonde, but a light color.
4: How about his eyes?
6: It looked like they were blue.
4: Mm-hmm. About how old would you say the man was?
6: Well, I don't know, maybe 24, 25, around in there. He wasn't real old.
4: Was he clean shaven?
6: Yeah.
4: How about glasses? Do you remember? Was he wearing them?
6: No. Mm-hmm.
4: Was there anything about him that'd make it easier for us to identify him?
6: I don't think I know what you mean.
4: Well, was there anything about him, a scar, maybe a birthmark, something like that you might have seen?
6: Not that I remember. He might have had something like that, but if he did, I don't remember.
4: Did you have the chance to see what the man was wearing?
6: Well, just that he had on a white shirt and a jacket. It looked like the ones they issue in the Army. You know, the kind of windbreaker type, light material.
4: Uh-huh. Did the man say anything?
6: Well, if he did, I didn't hear it. As soon as he started shooting, it seemed like the roof come off. All the noise, everybody yelling, trying to get out of the way of the bullets. If he said anything, I sure didn't hear it.
4: I see. Now, is there anything else that you can give us on the man?
6: Well, there is, Sergeant, but I feel a little silly about it.
4: Well, what's that, sir?
6: What's about the car? I told you I didn't pay much attention to it, not at first. Well, after the shooting started, then I got as good a look as I could.
4: Mm-hmm.
6: I got a pretty good look at the back of it when the guy took off.
4: Just a minute, I didn't hear you.
6: I say I got a pretty good look at the back of it when the guy took off. You know, when he went down the street.
4: I see.
6: I feel a little silly because I didn't get more.
4: How's that?
6: The license number.
4: Yeah.
6: I could only get four of the numbers.
4: The witness was able to give us the numbers, 1 Sugar, 139. A broadcast was gotten out carrying this information, and a search was started through auto records in an attempt to come up with the owner of the vehicle. Two men were detailed to the Department of Motor Vehicles to assist their men in the search of the files. Meantime, Chief Brown and Captain Lorman had ordered roadblocks to be put up on San Julian and all streets leading to adjoining areas. The one witness, Roy Hickok, was taken to the city hall and he was shown the mug books. He was unable to come up with an identification on the suspect. 12:40 p.m. Frank put in a call to Georgia Street Receiving Hospital and found that Officer Larry Giroux was still in a critical condition and that he had not regained consciousness. His family had been notified and a car was dispatched to bring his wife to the hospital. All people in the immediate vicinity of the shooting were interrogated and their statements were taken, but none of them could give us a lead as to the identity of the suspect. 5:27 p.m. Frank and I went back to the office. While he checked by auto records, I put in a call to Captain Lorman.
7: Yeah, Skipper.
4: No, they're still checking it. Yeah. Well, Frank's down there now.
7: Uh-huh.
4: Yeah, he looked at him, but he wasn't able to give us anything. No, I say he couldn't give us anything. No, the last we heard, he was still unconscious. Yeah, that's right. Well, he left word that we're to be called if he comes out. Mm-hmm. No. Glindo and McCready are over there. Yeah, she's taking it pretty hard.
5: Joe. Mm-hmm.
4: Right. Just a minute. I got Skipper on the phone. If anything turns up, we'll call you.
5: Joe, it's important.
4: Hold on a minute, will you, Skipper? Yeah, what do you got?
5: Well, they made the car.
4: Yeah.
5: It was stolen this morning.
4: Well, we got a pretty good piece of news. No, Frank just came in. They made the car. It was stolen this morning. We got in touch with the owner of the car and we talked to him. He told us that he'd noticed that the car was gone from the place where he'd left it the night before and that he filed a report on it immediately. We got a full description of the vehicle and a supplementary broadcast was gotten out. 8:14 p.m. We got a call from Georgia Street Hospital telling us that Officer Giroux had regained consciousness and he could be questioned. Frank and I left the office and drove over to see him. By the time we got there, however, he lapsed into a coma again. We talked to Dr. Sebastian. He told us that he'd removed 4 bullets from Giroux's body. One of the shots had severed the officer's spinal cord. In the event that he pulled out of it, he'd never walk again. Frank and I talked with Galindo and McCready. They'd been able to interview the wounded officer, but they hadn't been able to get any additional information from him. As we walked down the hall, we met Mrs. Giroux.
8: Sergeant Friday?
4: Yes, ma'am.
8: I'm Ellen Giroux, Larry's wife.
4: Yes, ma'am.
8: Do they know yet? Do they know if Larry's going to be all right?
4: Well, it'd be better if you talked to Dr. Sebastian, Mrs. Giroux.
8: I have. He tells me they don't know yet. How can they say that? They don't know. Larry's been here for almost 12 hours. They must know something. Why won't they tell me?
4: We're sorry, Miss Giroux.
8: Have you caught the man yet? The man who did this to Larry, have you got him yet?
4: No, ma'am, not yet.
8: Then what are you doing here? Why aren't you out looking for him?
5: We're doing everything we can, ma'am.
8: But you haven't caught him. You're all running around looking, but you haven't caught him. Well, that's doing a lot of good. It makes me feel a lot better to know that the man who shot my husband is still running free.
4: We're sorry.
8: That doesn't help, Sergeant. I can't take it home with me and spread out your sorrow in front of my children. They're still going to want to know where their father is. They're still going to want to have him back. Your good wishes aren't going to be enough.
5: Joe, I'll check the office.
4: All right. Tell the skipper we're going to tag Metro Division.
5: Right.
4: Ms. Giroux, we know how you feel. We know what's going through your mind. My partner there was just shot not too long ago, and I've been right here in this same place waiting for a report, too, just like you. I know what it is to see the doctor come out of a treatment room and not say anything. I know there isn't much I can say to make it easier. But we can tell you this. There are 4,000 policemen in this city. Every one of them is looking for the man who shot your husband.
5: Joe?
4: Yeah. The suspect, yeah.
5: They found him.
4: The tip had come in from a man who had phoned the complaint board and said that he knew where the suspect was hiding. The man wouldn't give his name. Immediately, 2 cars were dispatched to the address. It was a cheap rooming house on East 4th Street. The manager of the place said that there was a tenant who matched the description of the suspect in a room on the 5th floor. He'd given the name James Krell. When the investigating officers had approached the room, they were met with gunfire. They returned the fire. The building was evacuated and the streets in front of the building were roped off. Several more cars arrived from Metro Division and the building was completely surrounded. Frank and I stopped by the office and picked up tear gas equipment. From what we were told, the suspect had barricaded the door leading into the room with furniture. The only way we had to get him out alive was with gas. Frank and I talked with Captain Lorman and with Chief Brown. It was decided to use a flight right shell and blast through the door. Frank took the gun and we went up to the 5th floor. The halls were empty.
5: You all set?
4: Let's give him another chance.
5: All right.
9: All right, Krell. We'll give you one more chance to come out of there. Come on, Krell. Open the door and throw the gun out.
5: He's not coming out.
9: All right, this is the last time around, Krell.
10: Get out of here, cop. Get out of here. Leave me alone. You try to come through that door and I'll kill you.
7: I swear I will. I'll kill you where you stand.
4: All right, Frank. Let's put the mask on.
5: Right.
4: You all set?
7: Yeah.
4: All right, let it go. Should be coming out.
7: Yeah.
4: He's moving that furniture.
7: I'll cover this side.
4: All right, watch it.
10: I'm coming out. I give up. I quit.
4: All right, throw that gun out here. Throw the gun out first, and then you follow it.
10: Okay, okay. I'm doing what you say. Here's the gun. I quit. Here's the gun.
7: I got it.
4: All right, Carl. Come on out with your hands behind your head. Come on, move.
10: All right, don't shoot. Don't shoot. I'm doing like you say. I'm coming.
4: All right, come on, move. Down here. Come on, move, Carl. All right, this will do. Now stand still.
5: Hands up against the wall. Come on, Krell, do what he says.
10: I can't breathe. I'll do whatever you say, but I can't breathe. I can't breathe. That gas.
4: You better get used to it, Krell.
10: What?
4: If that cop dies, they won't let you walk out of the room. The suspect was taken to Georgia Street Receiving Hospital for treatment. When the investigating officers had approached the room that he was hiding in, Krell had shot at them through the door. They'd returned the fire, and one of the bullets had shattered his left wrist. We got his full name, and we ran him through R&I. We found that he had a minor record in California and was, at the time, a deserter from the Army. His wrist was taken care of, and then Frank and I talked to him in the treatment room.
10: Lousy deal all the way around.
4: Is that right?
10: Sure, you guys had no right to come up there and shoot off that gas.
4: We didn't call it.
10: Lousy deal.
4: Why'd you shoot that officer?
10: I thought he was going to shoot me. It was self-defense.
4: When they picked him up, his gun was still in his holster.
10: Then somebody put it back.
4: Why do you want to shoot you?
10: Who knows? Who can figure any cop? You're all sadists.
5: Why'd you do it?
10: Look, I'll tell you nice and plain. I drove up to the signal. I stopped. This wise cop come over, started rousing me about being in the intersection. I told him to shut up. I don't have to take that kind of talk from nobody. He pulled a gun. It was self-defense.
4: We got a couple of people who saw the whole thing. They tell a little different.
10: They're either psycho or else you're paying them off.
5: How long you been AWOL?
10: Who says I am?
5: The Army?
10: I could square that beef with him.
4: What about that car you were driving this morning?
10: What about it?
4: Where'd you get it?
10: Belongs to a friend of mine. I borrowed it.
4: Owner reported it stolen.
10: He must have forgotten he told me to take it.
4: What's the friend's name?
10: I forget.
4: He'd pay you to remember.
10: I have a very bad memory.
5: Why'd you shoot the officer?
10: Because he was going to shoot me.
5: He just walked up and said he was going to shoot you, is that it?
10: Yeah, guys, a sadist. All you cops are. Put that uniform on, you all think you can boss anybody around. Well, you made a mistake with this one. Isn't anybody bosses me around.
4: How long you been in town?
10: Why?
4: Answer the question.
10: A couple of weeks.
4: You've been AWOL for over 6 months. Now, where you been?
10: Around.
4: Where?
10: I like to travel.
4: Manager of that rooming house says you just checked in this morning, is that right?
10: You talked to her, I didn't.
4: All right, where you been staying?
10: There goes the memory again.
5: Look, you're in trouble, Krell. Talk like that won't do you any good.
10: One of those things. I wish I could help you fellas, but there's nothing I can do.
4: Where'd you get the car?
10: From a friend.
4: What's his name?
10: I don't remember.
4: But he said you could take it.
10: Yeah?
4: Then why'd he report it stolen?
10: Ask him.
4: We did. He says he doesn't know you.
5: Where'd you get the gun?
10: Picked it up.
5: Where?
10: Bought it. Don't know the name of the store.
4: It's being checked now. You might as well save time and tell us.
10: You're getting paid.
5: What'd the officer say before you shot him?
10: Didn't say anything. Just pulled his gun. I was faster. Self-defense.
4: Now, you might think this is a game, Krell. You maybe think you're a big man sitting here, but I want to set you straight. You're in trouble. More trouble than you've ever been in before. We've got at least 20 people who saw you deliberately gun that cop. They're willing to swear to it in court.
10: You know what I think it was?
4: Now you go ahead and tell us.
10: It was this kind of purple flash, and all of a sudden this cop was laying there. Maybe it wasn't self-defense. Maybe it was temporary insanity. Hey, how's that sound? Temporary insanity. He die?
4: No, not yet.
10: Cops and cats, you can't kill them.
4: You made a pretty good try. All right, mister, on your feet.
10: What for?
4: Come on, let's go.
10: We're going to jail?
5: Get up, Krell.
4: Come on.
10: Maybe you're going to take me to the gas chamber right now, huh? Do without a trial or nothing. Just lock me up and drop the eggs.
4: You're awful close to it, mister.
10: You got to get me there first.
4: You're standing in front of it right now.
10: I tell you what, I'll give you 10-1 I don't make it.
4: Come on.
10: Well, I bet you guys would just love to have me make a break, huh?
4: Now, you listen, Krell. With that arm, we can't put handcuffs on you, but you're still in custody. Don't try anything.
10: Well, how about it? You'd like that, wouldn't you? Get your pictures in all the papers. Heroic cops kill criminal.
4: All right, in here.
10: Yeah, you guys would really like that.
4: I'm going to give you something for free, Krell.
10: Oh, yeah, what's that?
4: You talk a lot, but you don't say anything.
10: Always happens. Put a guy in a uniform right away, he's a big man. A bum on the outside, but just give him a badge and a suit right away, he's big.
4: Yeah, sure. Come on.
10: Hey, how's about a cigarette?
4: Here.
10: Well, thanks. Got a match?
4: Come on, move.
5: Car's back this way.
10: Hey, wait a minute.
4: What do you want?
10: A cigarette. Not doing me much good without a match.
4: All right, here.
10: Grab him, Joe. Hold it up, Krell. All right, Krell, hold it up. Hold it up or I'll shoot.
5: He's down. Come on.
11: How about it, Joe?
4: Well, I guess he was right.
11: Huh?
4: That bet about the gas chamber?
11: Yeah.
4: He won't make it.
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0: A doctor was called down from the hospital, and the suspect, James Krell, was pronounced dead. The body was removed to the county morgue. In going over the dead man's effects, we found a receipt from one of the downtown hotels. There were two names listed on it, and a notation to the effect that the rent on room 517 had been paid for a week. The other name on the slip was Sidney Larson. We checked it through R&I, and we found that Larson had a long felony record in California and had been paroled 2 months previously. The report came back on the gun that Krell had used. It was among seven revolvers that had been stolen from a hardware store in Tulare on May 6th. The other six guns were still missing. We checked with Dr. Sebastian on Officer Giroux's condition. We were told that the policeman was still unconscious, but that he had passed the critical stage. Mrs. Giroux collapsed when she heard the news that her husband would never walk again, and she was placed under sedative. 10:48 p.m. Frank and I left the office and drove over to the hotel named on the receipt that we found. It was a run-down place with a potted rubber plant on the lobby. We rang the bell on the counter and waited.
1: Yeah?
0: You the manager here?
1: Well, right now I am, yeah. Why?
0: Police officers want some information.
1: About what?
0: Take a look at this. Is that one of your receipts?
1: Let me take a look. Now, wait a minute. Let me get the lights on so I can see. Yeah, there's the name right on the top. Sure looks like it's one of ours, don't it?
0: You recognize the two names on it?
1: Oh, wait a minute. Yeah, I do. Yeah, I recognize him good.
2: This fellow Larson's in now?
1: Well, I don't know. We don't keep a very close tab on the people who stay here. Service isn't too good, but we don't ask questions. Change the sheets once a week. We don't ask questions.
0: Is he in?
1: Well, he might be. I'd have to check it.
0: Now, this is a police investigation, mister. Is Larson in?
1: I'll check the box. Well, key's gone. Must be upstairs.
2: He alone?
1: Can't say. Might be. I didn't hear nobody go up, but then I don't listen too good.
0: Show us the room.
1: You mean I gotta go up with you?
0: Come on, mister. Let's go.
1: Look, we got a nice, quiet hotel. We don't cause no trouble. There's no reason for you cops to come snooping around.
0: You got the pass key?
1: Yeah. Let's go. Have to take the elevator up. I can't go the stairs.
0: All right. Go ahead.
1: Mm-hmm.
0: Fifth floor.
1: Mm-hmm. That's what they paid for.
2: How long the two of them been here?
1: Huh?
2: Larson and Krell, how long have they been here?
1: Well, I'll have to check the book for that. Can't carry those things around in my head. If I did, there wouldn't be no room for the important things.
0: About when?
1: What?
0: About when did they come in?
1: Oh, I don't know. Maybe 2 or 3 weeks around in there.
0: They got any friends?
1: Well, most everybody's got a few friends.
0: Any of them come around here?
1: No, not that I've seen. We're not snoopy like some. I'll get the door.
0: All right, which way?
1: What?
0: Which way is 517?
1: To the left. I don't want no trouble here now, huh?
0: We're not going to make any.
1: Look, this is a quiet hotel. We don't want any of the tenants to get sore. You guys are going to walk out. I got to live here. I don't want no trouble.
2: Here it is.
0: All right, give me the key.
1: Yeah.
0: I'll take that side, Frank.
2: Yeah.
0: Look, you stand back out of the way and keep still.
1: No trouble now, huh? Please.
0: Keep your voice down,
1: no
0: will
1: trouble.
0: You? All set.
2: Yeah. Looks like he's asleep.
0: All right, you take the right side.
2: He's got a gun.
1: Get out of here, cop!
0: All right, come on.
1: I'll get it. Watch it, Frank. Yeah.
0: All right, now, come on, Larson. On your feet. Get up.
3: What are you doing in here? You've got no right to come in like this.
2: I'll check the room, Joe.
3: What are you looking for? I'm registered. You check my parole officer. He'll tell you I'm clean.
0: What about the gun?
3: All right, so I got a gun.
0: You're an ex-con, aren't you?
3: Big deal.
0: All right, let's go.
3: Where?
0: You've been there before.
2: Take a look, Joe. Five of them.
0: All right, where'd you get these?
3: You find out, cop. You're getting nothing from me.
0: All right, come on.
3: Take it easy.
2: Let's go.
3: What about Krell? You get him, too?
0: That's right.
3: You got him in jail?
0: He's dead.
3: Krell?
0: That's right. He tried to make a break, and it didn't work.
3: Oh, poor kid. Didn't know what it was all about. Wanted to be a tough guy.
0: Yeah, and you were going to show him how, weren't you?
3: Nice kid. He wanted to be a big man. We had it all planned. Could hit the big time. Got the guns. He went out to get a car this morning. That's probably why he killed the cop. Krell got scared. He didn't know he wanted to be big. He wanted people to talk about him.
0: Don't worry about it, mister.
3: Huh?
0: They will.
4: The story you've just heard is true. The names were changed to protect the innocent.
5: On May 19th, an inquest was held in the coroner's office in and for the county of Los Angeles, state of California. In a moment, the results of that inquest.
4: Now, here is our star, Jack Webb.
6: Thank you. Earlier, George Fenneman told you exactly why the Chesterfield you smoke today is the best cigarette ever made. And best for you. Now, the rest is up to you. Get a carton or two for yourself. Smoke them and you'll say, as we do, it's Chesterfield's for me.
5: The coroner's jury returned a verdict that the death of James Edward Krell was justifiable homicide. Sidney Carter Larson was filed on for ex-convict with a gun, and upon completion of sentence on that count was released to the authorities of Tulare, California, for prosecution on a charge of burglary.

0: 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Heard tonight were Ben Alexander, Virginia Gregg, Vic Perrin, Harry Bartell. 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Music by Walter Schumann. Hal Gibney speaking. Chesterfield has brought you Dragnet, transcribed from Los Angeles. 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
16: Dear Mr. Valentine, I've worked very hard to get what I want out of life. A successful marriage. A husband who's highly respected in the community. Everything. Now, by one of her foolish whims, my own sister threatens to destroy all that. She's been missing for 2 days and must be found without any publicity. That's why I'm calling on you.
17: Calling on you instead of the police. Phone me this afternoon when my husband is sure not to be here. Tuxedo Lake, 673. I'll be at your office any time you say. Signed, Edith Wilder.

0: Tuxedo Lake, huh? Uh-huh. That little body of water's become very fashionable lately.
1: Well, I don't want to sound grasping, George, but if the Wilders live on the exclusive island in Tuxedo Lake...
0: Yeah, I know, Brooksy. The fee could be a thing of beauty. All right, call Mrs. Wilder for an appointment at the office tomorrow morning.
2: After thinking it over, Mr. Valentine, I decided to bring Angela's husband with me.
3: Oh, Edith, you shouldn't have hired this man's services. Angela is free to do anything she chooses now.
2: Leave this to me, Walter. This is my sister's husband, Mr. Phillipson.
0: Mr. Phillipson?
4: How do you do?
0: My assistant, Miss Brooks.
1: How do you do?
2: How do you do?
0: Do you mind if she takes some notes? So far, I'm in the dark about this whole thing.
1: Anytime you're ready.
2: It'll take just a few not very pleasant words. Angela's disappeared again. This time, there's every reason to believe it'll cause a scandal none of us will ever live down.
3: Oh, Edith.
0: Mrs. Wilder, just how old is your sister?
2: Well, she's 2 years younger than I am, 42. You'll get all the information you need, and I'm sure you'll know just how to proceed.
3: You may as well tell him the whole truth, Edith, as long as you've gone this far.
2: Walter.
1: Do you want me to put all this down, George?
0: No, Brooks. See, I think we'll get to the point right now. Look, Mrs. Wilder, what about the whole truth?
2: Oh, I wanted to avoid that.
3: You see, Mr. Valentine, I'm Angela's third husband.
0: Take it down from here, Brooksy.
1: Right, George.
3: The third man she's married through a matrimonial agency.
2: And now corresponding with another man before she's even divorced from Walter.
0: Oh, I see.
2: No matter what happens, this must never come out. You don't know how people are out at Tuxedo Lake. Even if my own husband found this out...
0: When I put the word confidential in my ad, Mrs. Wilder, I meant it. Now, Mr. Phillipson, are you sure your wife was corresponding with another man?
3: Yes, I found a letter from him and his picture in a bureau drawer. I tore it up right in front of her face and threw it in the fire.
0: Well, that wasn't very smart. It might have helped you get a divorce without paying through the nose.
3: Oh, I realize that now.
0: What do you mean by that?
3: Last Monday, I had lunch with Angela. She said she'd settle for $20,000 in cash in our house on Tuxedo Island.
0: And you mean you just shelled out $20,000 like that?
3: Yes, that same afternoon. It seemed the easiest way. She threatened to sue me for desertion if I left her, and take all the money I have if she took me to court and tied up my contracts. I'm a builder, you know, and it would cost me much more than that.
2: I just want you to bring Angela back here before she causes a scandal that will wreck all our lives.
0: Mr. Phillipson, would you recognize the man in that picture if you ever saw him?
3: I can't be sure. I suppose so. I was so upset I don't even remember the name, if there was one.
1: George, don't you think we ought to get the name of that marriage club?
3: I ought to know that. That's the way I met her. It's the Selby Friendship Club. Meet your companion for life.
2: The important thing is this, Mr. Valentine. Walter is staying with me and my husband on the island. So far, we only told Richard that Angela is off visiting some friends. It must remain that way.
0: Okay, I'll do my best. You'd better give me the keys to your place, Phillipson. Maybe I can pick up a lead there.
3: Here you are. That's that. When a woman is just over 40, well over 60...
2: This is no time for you to feel sorry for yourself, Walter.
0: Yeah, Brooksy, take these keys. I'll meet you on the landing at Tuxedo Lake in a couple of hours. Then we'll go over to Mr. Phillipson's house.
2: Okay, George. Well, what are you going to do, Mr. Valentine?
0: Pay a visit to the Selby Friendship Club. See what I can find out about Angela's unknown suitor.

0: Now, Mr. Selby, I'm afraid I'm not mistaken.
1: I can't believe it, Mr. Valentine. Not Angela Kramer Holloway, Philiston.
0: Amazing how you remember the names of all her husbands. But, of course, you've been providing her with them for years.
1: Young man, I don't like your cynical tone.
0: So sorry. I guess I got out of the wrong side of the bed this morning.
1: The Friendship Club serves a very definite purpose.
0: Yeah, I know.
1: Bringing together people with identical interests has proven much more successful than aimless courtships and haphazard romances. Our motto is meet your companion for life.
0: Such as Mrs. Angela Kramer Holloway, Philiston.
1: Of course, there are exceptions,
0: all right,
1: but...
0: let's skip the spiel, Cupid. It stands to reason that if Angela got the romantic urge again, she'd patronize the Friendship Club, which gave us such excellent service in the past.
1: Well, I'm sorry to disappoint you, sir. I know of no correspondence between Mrs. Philiston and any of my clients.
0: You're sure about that?
1: In fact, Mr. Valentine, I tore up Angela's card in our files. After a year, I assume she was blissfully united with that nice elderly Mr. Philiston.
0: Well, don't get a nervous breakdown, friend. You can always type another card. Now, look, you put out a bulletin, don't you? Listing the different eager beavers bent on matrimony?
1: Yes, indeed. Once every month.
0: Well, if I could get a hold of your latest bulletin, maybe Mr. Philiston could spot the man he saw in that letter.
1: Unfortunately, the new bulletin won't be off the press at the Bixby Printers for another week. Then I shall be glad to let you see one.
0: Thanks a lot.
1: Oh, don't mention it. But if you think I'm just one of those fly-by-night marriage bureaus, you're sadly mistaken. I've spent 30 years bringing together people who thought they didn't have a soulmate in the world.
0: Goodbye, Mr. Selby.
2: Well, George, looks as though this trip to Philiston's house wasn't worth the boat ride across the lake.
0: Yeah, Angel. Everything neat as a pin inside there. Not a sign of violence anywhere.
2: Well, we don't have much to work on, do we?
0: Well, I thought I could get something out of Selby. That was a complete washout.
2: Well, George.
0: Yeah, Brooksie?
2: May I say something? I mean, as a woman.
0: I wouldn't have you say it any other way.
2: Oh. Well, did you notice Mrs. Philiston's closets?
0: Like any other woman's? Why?
2: Stuffed to overflowing with furs, lined with dozens of dresses and racks of shoes.
0: Look, this is no time to comment on feminine extravagance, Angel.
2: Yeah, but how about feminine psychology?
0: Huh?
2: Well, members of our sex just don't leave all those frills and fripperies behind, especially when we're supposed to be running off with another man.
0: Yeah. Hey, wait a minute, Brooksy, you got something.
2: Mm-hmm.
0: Look, get to a phone.
2: Okay, I saw one in the living room.
0: Call the Wilders. If Edith doesn't want to walk over here, ask her for a quick inventory of her sister's things.
2: Of course. She'll know if Angela took anything with her.
0: How do you like that? She can't just be missing.
3: Nothing as simple... ever is, my friend.
0: Hey, where did you come from?
3: Who are you, one of Angela's friends? It's hard to tell. Sometimes they're young, sometimes they're old.
0: What have you got to do with Angela?
3: Oh, nothing. I'm just her son.
0: Son?
3: So you see, I speak with authority. Can I get you a drink?
0: Well, if you're her son, aren't you at all concerned about what's happened to her since Monday?
3: I haven't been able to sleep one single night.
0: Now, that's obvious.
3: I have the greatest admiration for my mother and her assorted husband. I'm Bud Kramer. I spring from Mama's number one marriage club bargain. Are you going to be the fourth, Papa?
0: The name's Valentine. I'm here to see if I can find your mother.
3: Get out.
0: Hey, now, wait a minute.
3: I said get out. If you never find her, it'll be the best break I ever got. This house will belong to me, and I'll come into some money.
0: If you don't stop sticking your chin in my face, son, I'm going to have to do something about it.
3: Oh, it's fine to have a mother you can respect. You know, you can always help her with her letters when she decides it's time for another husband. Well, didn't you hear me? Get out of here!
0: Let's not be a problem, huh?
3: Let go of my arm.
0: You'd better go upstairs and go to bed. You've had a busy night. You've been getting around today, too. Go on, sleep it off.
3: Yeah, I'll do that. I'll sing myself to sleep with Brahms' lullaby. Or maybe I'll make it Mother McCree. Be sure to find my mother, will you? Tell her how much a little boy needs her.
2: George, who was that? What did he mean?
0: We'll get to him later. What did Edith say?
2: Hmm. Well, it's the strangest thing, darling.
0: Yeah, what is?
2: Edith says apparently Angela didn't take a stitch of clothing with her. And you know that blue plaid dress hanging over the chair in her bedroom?
0: Yeah, I saw it.
2: Well, Walter said that was the one she wore the day he gave her the $20,000 and she disappeared.
0: With a towel around her or a bathing suit? Oh, no, Brooksy, this doesn't whack up at all.
2: Yeah, I know.
0: It's beginning to look more like something for homicide, not missing persons.
2: Well, Lieutenant Riley is just going to love us when we present him with this case.
0: Well, of course, we're not sure yet. Brooksy, I'm going to take one more stab at keeping this confidential.
2: Meaning?
0: A visit to Bixby Printers. I'd like to get a preview of next month's bulletin of the Friendship Club.

0: I know Selby's bulletin hasn't come out yet, Mr. Bixby, but could I take a look at the advance proofs?
1: Well, I suppose I could do that for you. They're right over here.
2: Oh, we'll have them back in the morning. We just want someone to take a look at.
1: I take it, Mr. Valentine, you're from the police.
0: Well, let's just say I'm working with the police.
1: Well, okay, just so long I don't lose any time on the job. Yeah, they're right here in this file. I just had them out a couple hours ago. Selby called up and wanted something ripped out before he went to press.
2: Oh. George, that would be after you talked to him.
0: Yeah, I know. Look, Bixby, have you got that part Selby wanted left out?
2: Was there a picture of a man in it?
1: No, as I remember it, it was the listing of a lady. She must have changed her mind. Happens all the time. Sent the picture back to Mr. Selby by messenger. But here's the copy that went with it, if you want to see it.
0: Yeah. Friendship Club member number 40. Young, attractive divorcee. Amiable, fun-loving, anxious to live life to the fullest. Major interests, good books, cooking, and so forth and so on.
2: Well, that's a dead end.
0: Yeah. All right, Mr. Bixby, we'll have these back to you in the morning first thing. Let's get back, Brooksy.
2: You know, I'm beginning to feel like a Tuxedo Lake commuter.

0: It's all very well to be exclusive, George, but I'd hate to make this trip to the island every time I came home late.
1: Yeah, it is kind of dark, Angel. But that green light way up ahead, that's the Philistine dock.
0: Say, what happens if Mr. Philistine doesn't recognize any of these Romeos in the bulletin as Angela's boyfriend?
1: Well, suspecting what we do, Brooksy, we'll just have to dump the case in Lieutenant Riley's lap tomorrow morning.
0: We won't be giving him much to work on, except our suspicions.
1: And the fact that when a woman walks around with $20,000 in cash, she just naturally... Hey, Brooksy, that motorboat coming toward us.
0: Well, they can see us. They've got their searchlight right on us.
1: Well, I can't see a thing with that glare.
0: Turn, George, turn. They're coming right at us.
1: I'm trying. What's the matter with you? Oh, can't you see it? Brooksy!

0: We'll return to tonight's adventure, George Valentine, in just a moment. Meanwhile, a word about preparedness and that summer holiday. If you're planning a vacation trip with the family car, here's a suggestion from a whole group of service folks, the men at Standard Stations and at Independent Chevron gas stations. Soon as you can, stop in. They'll be glad to give your car a troubleshooting vacation check. It's no fun to be way out in the middle of nowhere with a broken fan belt or sparkless spark plugs or a radiator that wants to be a geyser. To guard against that kind of mishap on your vacation, get a bumper-to-bumper inspection before you leave. Comes the day you're ready to start out, make sure your car has its two best highway friends, Chevron Supreme Gasoline and RPM Motor Oil. Wherever your vacation takes you in the West, just keep in mind that the men at Independent Chevron gas stations and Standard stations say and mean, we'll take better care of your car. And now back to tonight's adventure of George Valentine. A small outboard motorboat heading toward the island in Tuxedo Lake. Suddenly, out of the darkness roars a powerful motorboat, its searchlight blinding George and Claire. A sudden, terrifying crash as the boat upsets, leaving its shaken occupants to struggle ashore. And now, a few minutes later, in front of the fireplace in the Philiston home, George and Claire are trying to puzzle out just what they might have stumbled on in this strange case of Angela Philiston. Angela, still married, but corresponding with a matrimonial club, and now missing for days.
1: Oh, George, this fire feels wonderful.
2: Yeah, it sure does. Well, there's one thing, sure. Whoever just tried to feed us to the fish is right here on Tuxedo Lake.
1: Yeah, but what is it we know that we don't know we know?
2: Oh, Brooksy, at this point, I don't know from nothing. The three people who might possibly want us out of the way are right here on this island. Bud Kramer, Angela's son, who hates his own mother.
1: Mr. Philiston, who got such a raw deal from Angela, the one and only time he used the services of the Friendship Club.
2: Yeah, that's right. And Sister Edith, who said she'd do anything to keep a breath of scandal from the swank shores of Tuxedo Island.
1: All this doesn't exactly give you a comfortable feeling, does it?
2: Brooksy, before we see Lieutenant Riley in the morning, we're going to check every boat tied up around this lake.
1: George, where are you going?
2: Hey, come here, Brooksy.
1: Huh? George, the Philiston boat.
2: Yeah, the Angela, tied up right here in front of the house, as innocent as you please. And look at this big dent right here on her nose, all the paint scraped off.
1: Well, it looks more and more like it has to be one of those three.
2: Yeah.
1: There's somebody out there in the lake, George.
2: Oh, what a night. Just hope whoever was using this boat tonight left the keys in it.

0: Valentine, I've told you. I went into the village to celebrate.
1: Sounds phony to me, bud.
2: What have you got to celebrate with your mother missing?
0: Well, that's what I was celebrating.
1: Let's skip that routine.
0: I was feeling pretty good, so I thought I'd swim across the lake.
2: Clothes and all?
0: Seemed like a good idea at the time. Suddenly, I had to prove to myself that I was a reasonable facsimile of a man.
1: Yeah.
0: Guess I'm not in very good shape.
1: How about this version, bud? You tied up the Angela after you plowed into us, and you were swimming away from the island toward the shore.
2: Then you'd be in the clear.
0: I don't know what you two are talking about.
1: We'll see about that later. Now, you go upstairs to your room and stay there.
0: Look, you can't order me around.
1: I said go to your room.
0: Yeah, go to your room, buddy. When I was a kid, whenever I was in the way, Angela would say, go to your room, buddy. My adoring mother. Fun-loving. Anxious to live life to the fullest. Oh, where's my wandering mother tonight?
2: I can't help feeling sorry for that boy, George.
1: To tell you the truth, I wasn't listening to him very hard.
2: What?
1: These red flagstones in front of the fireplace.
2: Yeah, what about them?
1: Red stains on red flagstones wouldn't show up very clearly ordinarily. But the light of the fire brings them out.
2: Huh?
1: Look at them, Brooksy.
2: Is that blood?
1: Could be. This might be the sign of violence we didn't find when we went over this place before.
2: Well, if you're right, Lieutenant Riley will certainly have something to work on when we come back here in the morning.
1: And if I'm right, Brooksy, it means Angela Philiston was murdered. All right, Valentine. Where are these bloodstains you dragged me out here to see?
2: Well, George, they're gone.
1: Oh, wait a minute. What is this? Someone scrubbed these flagstones clean during the night.
3: You don't say.
1: Oh, what a metal midget I turned out to be. I should have stayed right here while you went back to town, Brooksy.
2: But how could anybody know what we found?
1: Oh, well, at least I'm bright enough to know the answer to that one. Somebody knew every move we made last night.
4: Ah! Stop sounding like a bee picture. Next you'll be talking about trap doors and hidden passages.
2: Oh, that's not fair, Lieutenant Riley.
4: I get dragged out of bed. I bring the best men in the department out here with me. They dredge the lake, and all they're coming up with is some undernourished trout.
1: All right, Riley. Give me a chance to think, will you?
4: Hayes here. Look at him. One of the best men in our lab, crawling around on his knees like a charwoman, looking for something that isn't here.
5: I'll be through here in a minute, Lieutenant.
4: Oh, I can't thank you enough for that bracing, invigorating trip across the lake, Valentine. But I've got better things to do with my time.
1: Lieutenant, somebody tried to run us down on the lake last night. And he was using Philiston's boat.
4: Yeah.
5: Oh, Lieutenant.
4: Yeah, what is it, Hayes?
6: These red particles between the cracks in the floor here. They might mean something.
1: All right, be careful with those, Hayes. Very careful.
6: Got them in this bottle. You want to initial the label, Lieutenant, in case we ever need it for evidence?
4: Yeah, sure. But just remember this, Valentine. If this proves to be ketchup from a weenie roast they had in this fireplace, I'll... So help me, I'll do it!
1: What do you say we wait and see, Lieutenant? It may not be ketchup at all. Just barbecue sauce. The kind that's too hot to handle.
4: Well, Valentine was right. It was blood, all right. Human blood.
7: Angelus, I don't understand. Who'd want to kill her?
8: Oh, I can't believe it.
1: We found it's the same blood type as your sister's, Mrs. Wilder.
8: Oh, no. No.
2: Now, that's not going to help at all, Mrs. Wilder.
8: I know I may have sounded selfish and petty. Just thinking of the scandal Angela might cause, but now that it looks as though my sister was murdered, none of that matters.
4: All right, folks, all right. Let's settle down and do some straight talking, huh? Mr. Philiston.
7: Yes, Lieutenant.
4: Well, this is the way it shapes up. Your wife never left the island. If she did, she was carried out after she was murdered in front of that fireplace. And we'll find the body if we have to dig up every inch around Tuxedo Lake.
7: Lieutenant, I admit I wanted to hate Angela when I found out what she was doing. But I'll give everything I own to find the man who killed her.
8: Mr. Valentine, you were trying to track down the man Angela was corresponding with. What did you find out at that friendship club?
1: I did have some pictures for Mr. Philiston to identify. But they're all at the bottom of the lake now.
2: Yes, very convenient.
4: About the $20,000, Mr. Philiston, that you were supposed to have given your wife.
7: No, but about it?
4: We checked into all of your accounts. There's no record of any withdrawal like that.
7: Well, I took that money out of a safe deposit box.
1: Well, that's not where most people keep that much money, is it, Mr. Philiston?
7: Oh, no, but being in the building game, it pays to be able to put your hands on ready cash.
4: All right, that's your story.
7: Oh, I know what you're thinking, but you're wrong. Maybe it was foolish to resort to a marriage club. But I was lonely. She never brought me any happiness, but I never heard Angela.
9: Well, we're going to stay right here at headquarters because we got a lot of things to talk about.
4: I'm still checking on Bud Kramer's story. All he does is prattle about his amiable, fun-loving mother.
1: Oh, he's still at it, huh? Look, Brooksie.
2: Yes, George.
1: You stick right here. Lieutenant, you don't mind if I duck out for a few minutes, do you?
4: Oh, I won't waste time asking you why.
1: Oh, but I'll tell you. There's a little angle to this case I overlooked. But I'm going to take care of it right now.

0: Come on, Selby, give. You were holding out on me before, weren't you?
1: Well, I answered all of your questions to the best of my knowledge.
0: You mean you just told me as much as you thought I should know. But now you got to open up, Selby. This is a murder case, and the police are in on it.
1: Oh, dear.
0: Well, come on, give.
1: All right. You understand, I had to think of my business, what it might sound like if Angela's disappearance ever got into the papers. You know
0: Never
1: how...
0: Never mind that, Cupid. Get to the point.
1: Yes, of course. I suppose I should have told you that Angela was the second wife of Walter Phillison met through the Friendship Club.
2: Well, surprise.
1: That's the truth.
0: Some names, Selby, some facts.
1: Well, the name of Phillison's first wife was Frieda Merritt. She was a widow, pretty well off.
0: Yeah?
1: They were married 5 years ago, and then she...
0: Then what?
1: She was out alone fishing about 2 years ago. Her boat turned over, and she was drowned. But it was an accident, Mr. Ballantyne. The police said it was.
0: Uh-huh. Better get your hat, Selby.
1: Why, where are we going?
0: Police headquarters. I want you to repeat that story to Lieutenant Riley. I think we found the answer to just what's been happening over there on Tuxedo Island.

0: Well, thanks, Mr. Selby. Now, what about this, Williston?
1: I suppose I should have known this would have come out anyway.
2: Why didn't you tell us before that you got your first wife through Selby's friendship club?
3: Yes, you made us believe you were just a lonely man. And that was the first time you ever did anything like that.
1: Does any man ever want to admit that he was played for a fool twice?
0: What's that supposed to mean?
1: Frieda and I went too happy after a while.
0: And she died. Well, believe me, we're going to check into that accident, and much more thoroughly this time, now that we know what we're looking for.
1: That was an accident.
0: And what about Angela?
1: Oh, I don't know what happened to Angela after I gave her the $20,000.
0: Of which we find no record.
4: I'm sorry, Mr. Felliston, but I had to tell them what I knew.
1: Oh, leave me alone.
4: Oh, I do hope there'll be as little mention of the Friendship Club as possible in this affair.
3: Is that all you've got to worry about, Mr. Selby?
4: Of course, Miss Brooks. I've spent years and years building
0: up... Okay, Selby, okay. You can beat it now. We'll call you when we need you.
4: Yes, Lieutenant. Of course.
2: Just a minute, Lieutenant.
0: Huh?
2: Is it your usual practice to let a murderer walk out of your office?
0: What are you talking about?
1: You mean Selby?
4: What kind of a joke is this supposed to be? I told you all I knew.
0: Let me in on this, Valentine.
3: Me too.
4: I'd certainly like to know what you're talking about.
2: You had me on the hook for a long time, Selby, until I started remembering a few things.
4: Lieutenant, he doesn't know what he's saying.
0: Well, suppose we listen anyway.
2: And stop squirming, Mr. Lonely Hearts. You can't talk your way out of this. It's there in black and white.
1: Please, Mr. Valentine, tell us what you know.
2: When I first walked into your office, Selby, you said you thought Mrs. Philiston was happily married.
4: Well, yes.
2: You said you even took a card out of the file and tore it up.
4: That's right.
2: But then why did you have her name listed in your new bulletin as a likely marriage prospect?
4: That's a lie.
2: Friendship Club member number 40, young, attractive divorcee, amiable, fun-loving, anxious to live life to the fullest.
3: Of course. That was a description of Angela. We never thought of it because we were looking for a man.
0: Those are the same words her son keeps repeating like a drunken parrot.
2: Words he could never forget, because they were the ones Angela always used when she was looking for a new husband.
1: That's the same way she described herself in the ad I answered.
4: Lieutenant, you don't
2: believe... Save it, Cupid. You just ran your business too well. And that's what's going to hang you.

0: George, I still don't understand what reason Selby had for killing Angela.
1: Because Cupid got double-crossed, Angel.
0: Double-crossed?
1: Yep. According to Riley, Selby had quite a little racket on the side. Like Angela, for instance.
0: Oh?
1: He saw she was getting restless with a man so much older than herself.
0: I see. So why not get a nice fat settlement from the old boy? The Friendship Club can always come up with a new husband.
1: They would have split that $20,000, Brooksy. But when she said, no go, and if you do anything about it, I'll go to the police, he killed her and buried her body.
0: Hmm. Selby didn't miss a trick, did he? Even to using Philiston's boat to run us down.
1: Well, he knew what the police would think when they learned about how he married the first Mrs. Philiston and how she died. Which, by the way, was an accident.
0: Oh, darling, I'm so glad.
1: Hmm?
0: That we met in a nice, normal way.
1: Hmm? Oh, yeah. A USO canteen. Yeah, I remember. You were one of the hostesses.
0: Yeah. Yeah.
1: You walked up and said, demurely, what about it, soldier? Dance.
0: Oh, yeah. Wasn't it beautiful?
1: Yeah. And then I said...
0: And that was that. After all, no girl could resist such a pretty compliment.
2: It's after 8 o'clock, and every minute counts. Mary's going to lead the promenade at the senior ball, if she ever gets there. Right now, she's with Roger in his car, and there's a big silence. Roger choked the engine and flooded the carburetor. Too bad. He should have used Chevron Supreme gasoline in his car. 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Next week, when you tune our way for another adventure of George Valentine, you'll hear...
0: Oh, Mr. Dimmick. What was that?
3: One of the many voices of darkness that echo through the tunnel of love.
1: Now, calm yourself, Claire.
0: But what's that up ahead?
1: Yeah, what is that dim light, Dimmick? Seems to be coming from the wall of the tunnel.
0: It looks like a man. Maybe he's in trouble. You better hurry.
3: Patience. We can travel only as fast as the water flows through the tunnel. It's like fate, carrying it.
0: That man's got a gun in his hand.
1: And pointed right at us. Down on the boat, everybody. That guy means business.

Tonight's adventure of George Valentine has been brought to you by Standard of California on behalf of independent Chevron gas stations and Standard stations throughout the West. Let George Do It stars Robert Bailey as George, with Francis Robinson as Claire. Wally Mayer appears as Lieutenant Riley. Tonight's story was written by David Victor and Herbert Little Jr. and directed by Don Clark. Also heard in the cast were Irene Tedrow as Edith, Paul McVeigh as Walter, Jack Edwards as Bud, Joe Forte as Selby, and Stanley Farrar as Bixby. The music is composed and conducted by Eddie Dunstetter. Your announcer, John Heaston. Listen again next week, same time, same station, to Let George Do It. This is the Mutual Don Lee.

0: This is the story of a man known the world over as one of the most daring and resourceful characters in the history of detective fiction. A man whose name has become a symbol of the triumph of right and justice over the sinister forces of crime and lawlessness. Nick Carter, Master Detective. Today's exciting case, Nick's search for the murderer who placed Adolf Hitler's brand on the jaw of a dead man. The body in the ice. There are many strange customs throughout the world, but perhaps the strangest is that of the Arctic Club. You've seen the Arctic Club in action in movies, newspapers, and magazines. In the dead of winter, the members don bathing suits and go for a swim. This morning, with the mercury hovering around 10 above zero, a shivering group of newspaper men gathers on the snow-crusted beach to report the strange activities of the Arctic Club.
1: Okay, just a few more minutes, folks. I'll run up some more pictures. Hey, will a couple of you club members grab up some of that snow and make like you're having a snowball fight?
2: Are you?
1: Hey, Joe, get a shot at that.
2: You ever heard of big snowball?
1: Yes, just throw the snow, Mr.
2: McLean. Long go, McLean. Move it to win.
1: Yeah, just throw the snow, Mr. McLean.
3: Don't smile like they're enjoying it.
2: We are enjoying it. This is the healthiest sport in the world. If more people...
1: Okay, Squire. You move the guys when you get.
4: Have the one in the red coat to face the camera.
1: Face the camera, Mr. McLean.
4: Okay. Tell him to say something about the club. Hold the mic close up to him, someone, will you? Yeah, give it all the show. You've got fur gloves on, let you put gloves on.
1: Okay. Just talk into this microphone, Mr.
2: McLean. Waldo McLean, with two in.
1: Quiet, everybody. Go ahead, Mr. McLean.
2: Okay. My friends and me started the Arctic Club in 1910. Now, the 50th of every month, rare as hell, we meet and take a dip in the health-giving waters of the ocean. It's easy in the summertime, but in the winter, like now, when it's below freezing, you take plenty of intentional fortitude. A daily swim in the winter is the best way to fight off cold, flu, grip, pneumonia, and...
1: All right,
5: I got some.
1: Let's get the swimming shot started. Mr. McLean.
5: Yes, I know.
1: With two ends.
5: Yeah.
1: Well, if your club is ready for the dip, we can get started now.
2: Okay. Come on, boys. Last one in the run, Nate.
3: Right, Minnie. Will you let me in the middle of water? I'll have to break through the ice before they can get in.
1: You got a shot of that old goat looking at the thermometer?
3: Yeah.
4: Hey, Joe. Joe.
1: Yeah.
4: We'll have to have them guys run into the water all over again. That camera wasn't ready.
1: Okay.
3: Hey, don't call them back yet. They got to break through that ice first anyway. When they get it cleared, we'll be able to...
1: Holy smoke, what's happening now?
3: I don't know. They're going to see. Come on.
1: You don't think one of them's strong.
3: Trap them around in the ice? How?
1: Oh, I don't know. I was just hoping for a story.
2: Hey, you're in water. You better put it in. Call
1: me
2: the Carter and hurry up.
1: Hey, what's the matter?
2: We just found something in the ice.
1: Found something in the ice.
2: Yeah, look. Holy jumping. Look at that.
3: There's your story, Joe.
1: Frozen solid in that thick hunk of ice. It's a big body.

0: The Carter's office, that's Bowen speaking.
1: Oh,
0: where are you, Waldo? You were supposed to report early this morning.
1: Let me talk to Miss Weir.
0: Just a minute. It's Waldo, miss. He wants to talk to you.
2: All right. Yes, Waldo?
1: Boy, you gotta come out here right away.
2: Come out where?
1: To the Sunset Beach.
2: Why?
1: To clear my character. But then I needed to declare it after 30 years of honorable
2: now, let's get this straight, Waldo. What's throwing mud on your character?
1: It's Sergeant Madison.
2: Manny?
1: Yeah, and he's...
2: Waldo, are you mixed up a homicide?
1: It's all circumstantial, Dick. It's all circumstantial. We were going in for a morning swim.
2: Swim? This gutter?
1: Sure, it was the Arctic Club.
2: Oh.
1: And when we cleared away the ice, we found a carcass delictus in the ice.
2: A body in the ice?
1: Yeah, that's right. And when Maddie got here, he accused me of gladness there for publicity. Here is how I'm better than the Arctic Club. But, Dick, I swear...
2: All right, Waldo, say it. Sit tight and wait. That's it. I'll drive right over.
0: It sounds like a practical joke to me.
2: Me too. One of the reasons why I came out.
0: And now you're accusing Waldo of planning a body. It doesn't make sense.
2: Another reason for this trip.
0: And look at all those men in bathing suits. Give me a shiver.
2: Oh, there's Waldo. Talking to Maddie.
3: Hey, close that door. You want to give us all the warning?
2: Oh, sorry.
3: Yeah,
2: bad
3: enough. We got to turn around in our... Oh, Nick. Nick, boy, you don't know how glad I am to see you.
2: Hello, Waldo. How are you?
4: Hello, Nick. Hiya, Patrick.
0: Hello.
2: Say, what's all this about Waldo planning a cross?
0: You're not serious about using Waldo,
3: guys. It's ridiculous. It's a demonstration of the stupidity of the line of operative. I'm being framed to solve a case which, if I went on it, I could clear up in 24 hours.
4: All right, Waldo. You and the rest can get dressed and go on home.
3: You're in the clear.
4: Yeah, you're in the clear, Buffalo Bill.
3: Why?
4: You think I'd keep you hanging around here making phone calls if I really thought you were mixed up in this?
3: Huh?
4: I just wanted to get Nick out here.
3: Why, you talk?
4: Never mind. I was afraid of that.
0: Why, Sergeant? That's practically blackmail.
4: Look, Patsy, I blackmailed my old grandmother to get Nick out of this case. It's a stinker. Come on out to the beach and take a look at the body.
0: Nick? Are we going to let Maddie push us into this case?
4: Oh, now, Pat, please.
2: Well, Maddie, since we're out here, might as well take a look. We'll be on our credit list the next time we have a run-in with Maddie's red tape.
4: All right, this is it, Nick. We just called it a little way up onto the beach.
2: This is the body right now.
4: Frozen solid in a chunk of ground ice.
0: What kind of ice?
2: Ground ice. Also known as anchorite. You can tell because it's granular, of course. In especially cold weather, ice sometimes forms in the bottom of the sea. Becomes thick enough to float large objects to the surface. For instance, sometimes ships that have been anchored have had their anchors float to the surface and have drifted for miles.
4: You mean that's what happened to this guy?
2: I do. His body was lying on the ocean bottom, held down by that weight around his waist.
4: But Nick, that means he was murdered.
2: Yes, of course it does. While he was on the bottom, ground ice formed and finally buoyed him up.
4: What do you know?
2: Now, let's have that big case, Matty.
4: Yes.
2: We'll crack all the ice we can off the body and melt the rest off so we can just see what happened to
4: him. Here you are, Nick.
2: Thanks. It'll be a long job, but it's going to be done. There's your body. Clear enough now of what happened.
4: Yeah, I'll say. Hey, would you look at the right side of that guy's head?
0: He smashed in.
2: Yeah. Death must have been instantaneous. Entire temporal lobe smashed. Jaw broken, too.
4: Yeah, it must have been quite a fight.
2: Yeah, I was very like that. What's this?
0: What did he?
2: Bruise in the side of his chin.
4: Oh, naturally, he must have been slugged there if his jaw was broken.
2: And we'll take a close look at that bruise.
4: Huh?
0: Yeah, it's a swastika.
4: That's what it is.
0: What?
2: Evidently the impression of a ring. Manny, will you tell me who wears a Nazi ring in this country?
4: Maybe an ex-soldier, civilian.
2: Yeah, sorry. That's right. Yeah, searching it. Doesn't seem to be any identification on him. Now, wait. Here's something caught in his coat sleeve.
4: Huh?
0: It's a piece of rotten wood with a nail in it.
2: Probably came off the ocean bottom with him. Looks like the slant of a lobster pot to me. This is lucky.
4: Yeah. There's letters on it.
2: Yeah, it's burned down pretty crudely. Evidently the fisherman is marking his lobster pots. There's an E.
4: E.
2: That's an L.
4: L's
2: the last two letters of the name. Then G E L.
4: G.
2: Yeah, G. R. Can't make out the rest.
4: No.
2: Oh, yes. Yes, of course. Belgrade, small town, about 30 miles up the coast.
0: You mean this coast stretches 30 miles?
2: I do. All right, Matty, there are your facts. Unidentified man was killed in the fight by someone wearing a Nazi ring. He was weighted down and dumped into the sea near Belgrade. Ground ice floated him up and down here. There's your case. Come on, Patsy.
4: Yep. Oh, now, look, Nick, you're not walking out on me. Leaving me with this mess?
2: I certainly am.
4: But it's murder, Nick. You can't just go home and forget.
2: Who said anything about going home? Patsy and I are going up to Belgrade to find out who wears Nazi rings.
5: In the place, mister.
2: I'm Nick Carter. This is Miss Patsy Bowen, my secretary.
5: Carter? I don't know as though I recollect the name.
2: We've never met. I'm a detective. I'd like to ask you some questions.
5: About what?
2: I think someone may be missing from Belgrade, and I think I've found him.
5: I'm listening.
2: Short man, blonde, weight about 130. Blue eyes, aquiline nose, large ears, heavy lips.
5: You found him? That's Charlie Howell. Where is he?
2: In the police morgue, dead.
5: Dead, eh?
2: Murdered.
5: Murdered, eh? Too bad. They wondered what happened to him.
0: Who was he, Mr. Glennon?
5: Assistant in my store, Glennon's grocery store. You can't support yourself on a sheriff's pay in Belgrade.
2: How long has Howell been missing, Mr. Glennon?
5: About 2 weeks. I thought he was out on a binge. I sent him out Friday night to make deliveries in the truck. He never showed up Saturday.
0: Did the truck?
5: Yeah. I guess he brought it back to the garage before he went, well, wherever he went.
2: Did it ever occur to you that the killer might have brought it back?
5: No. Never occurred to me Charlie was killed. He's been on his back before.
2: Anyone complain about non-delivery of grocery that day?
5: No.
2: A chance Howell was killed after he finished work. There's an equal chance he was killed on the job. I have a list of Howell's delivery schedule for that Friday.
5: Don't see why you should.
0: But, Mr. Glennon, this is a murder case. Sure you want to...
5: I don't care, ma'am, and you too, Mr. Parker.
2: My name is Carter, Nick Carter.
5: Carter. Well, as far as I'm... Say... Would you be any relation to old Sim Carter who broke the New England bank case?
2: He was my father.
5: Your father, eh? Well, but why didn't you say so before?
6: Oh, glad to meet you, Carter. Shake.
5: Well, your father was a great detective. You want Charlie's delivery schedule? Well, you get it. You get anything we got in this town.
2: Well, thanks. For a while, I thought all I was going to get was a cold shoulder.

0: getting dark, Nick.
1: Yeah?
0: I think it's going to snow.
1: Maybe.
0: How many more stops do we have to make?
1: Oh, we're scheduled for 11 deliveries last Friday. We've covered 9.
0: Well, what's left?
1: Family by the name of Kane and that shooting club.
0: Belgrade would have a shooting club. But the tiny little town doesn't look like a resort.
1: Should have said X shooting club. Our business X, just hanging out.
0: Oh.
1: Brennan said he very rarely sent anything out there.
0: You think Howell might have been killed at one of these last two places?
1: I don't know. We found out he made the other nine deliveries in person. He made these last two out of blind alley.
0: Someone might be lying.
1: Yes, but the question is who? We don't know what route Howell took. Killer was nine, might have been the last.
0: That name Kane sounds suspicious. Wasn't Kane the original murderer?
1: I'm pretty far-fetched reason, Captain.
2: We're going into a crash.

0: You all right, Betsy?
1: I guess I'm kind of like a milkshake.
0: Careful getting out.
1: Another
0: 2 feet, and you hit a bitch into the
1: gully.
0: Oh. Started
1: to hail.
0: Yeah, now let's see. Both rear tires shot away.
1: Oh.
0: Nice shooting. Car itself didn't damage so much, though, luckily.
1: Oh, who's going to wreck us like this?
0: Someone who doesn't want the whole cage followed. I'd nominate the killer offhand.
1: The guy with the swastika ring? Do you think
0: we
1: went back
0: and
1: could locate him?
0: I doubt it. I thought they're gone. Too dark to look for him. Not enough snow on the ground to trace footprints. Come on.
1: Where to?
0: In the first warm house we find. It's going to be a freezing night. We can't sit here on a lonely back road with two flat tires and wait for help.
1: Nick, yes. Look down the road. A little to the left. I think I can see a light.
0: Huh? Oh, yeah. Yes, I see it. Now, that's where we're headed when we crash the shooting club. Well, we're going to make it in half an hour.
1: Half an hour in this storm? Oh, I wish Waldo were here. Waldo and his Oxy Club. He got us into this.

0: made a desire. Oh, I'm frozen, Nick. Hurry up and knock. What I want is a fire.
1: Okay, then. Try again. Maybe they didn't hear us with their sleep zone raising such a rumpus.
0: Sonny? Nick, do you think there's something wrong inside? This is a swell night for murder.
1: I'll do that. Try the door. Now, lock.
0: You better go in. That is Sonny's feeling. There are dead bodies in there. What? I didn't hear them. Why didn't they answer? Just standing around looking for him. Why, too?
1: What's that? Pardon me, I'm the car. This is my secretary, Patrick Bowen. Our car cracked up outside and...
0: He didn't even notice you, Nick. He just walked by. Will one of you gentlemen be good enough to answer? Please, gentlemen. If this is a joke, we're not having any. Will you please answer? Will you at least indicate that you're alive? Will you say something? Anything!
1: Madam, don't shout.
0: Oh, laugh, the voice in the silence.
1: I'm sorry, I didn't hear you come in. I was in the rear of the club. But my name is Adam, secretary of the organization. You're the famous Nick Carter, aren't you?
2: Yes,
1: my conviction. And this lady, Miss Bowen, my secretary.
0: What kind of a club is this, Mr. Adams? Why does everyone ignore us?
1: It's something of a paradox, Miss Bowen. It's a new idea, recently formulated. This is a club for anti-social men.
2: Anti-social, huh?
1: They formed a club? Precisely. All our members are men who desire the sporting advantages of a club, but feel it's a social drawback. They formed this organization for that purpose. There's a strict club rule against all conversation, laughter, entertainment, women.
0: Well, I object to that.
1: And I'm sorry to say, against visitors.
0: What?
1: I shall have to ask you to leave, Mr. Carter.
2: But dear Adams, I came here to ask you some questions.
1: If you will make an appointment for tomorrow, I shall be happy to meet you in Belgrade. You must leave now.
0: Well, can you at least lend us a car? Ours is smashed.
2: Sorry. May we telephone for help?
1: There is no telephone. This way out, Mr. Carter.
0: What a mean thing.
1: I'm sure you understand my position. Good night, Mr. Carter and Miss Bowen.
0: This doesn't beat anything I've ever heard of. Oh, what do we do now?
2: Walk. Come on.
0: We're free today.
2: No, we won't. Look up.
0: Up where?
2: At the corner of the clubhouse.
0: Are those telephone wires?
2: They are. And a hunch Adams is lying about the phone. I know he was lying about the rest. Quick now. Better up around the back of the house.
0: Nick, what are you talking about?
2: Howell's murderers were killed here.
0: How do you know?
2: One of those so-called antisocial club members was wearing a swastika ring.
0: Are you sure?
2: There's a man in the shooting jacket who passed that.
0: Oh,
2: yes. Careful now. This looks like the back door that leads into the clubhouse now.
0: Why that story about antisocial men?
2: To cover the fact that the man we saw can't speak English.
0: Huh?
2: Marshal. Yes. The back cellar. Move the door.
0: Quiet. Yes. Why can't they speak English?
2: Because they're Nazis. Probably escaped D.W., friend of the war.
1: I congratulate you, Mr. Carter.
0: Take that, Adam.
1: Don't go. Please raise your hands. I assume you're armed, Mr. Carter. If you reach for your gun, I shall shoot the girl.
2: Our hands are up, Adam. Take that flashlight out of our eyes.
1: Your deductions were correct. I had very little hope that my hastily concocted story would fool you. That's why I waited here for your second visit.
2: Thanks for the hospitality.
1: I had hoped you would be killed in the crash when I shot out your tires. It's unfortunate you are not.
0: I don't think so.
1: But I do, Miss Bowen. You see, I'm afraid I shall have to kill both of you all over again.

0: getting light out, Nick. What time is it?
1: 6 o'clock.
0: We've been locked up here all night. What's the idea? Adam said he was going to kill us, didn't he?
1: Yeah.
0: So why wait? What is this? Refined Nazi torture?
1: I don't know.
0: Oh, Nick. Isn't there some way out of this mess?
1: Probably. Just gotta find it.
0: That was the door. I think this is it, Nick.
2: Please remain seated. Many years' experience has taught me how to carry a loaded tray in one hand, so convenient when one must carry a loaded gun in the other. There we are. Breakfast.
0: Thanks. We're not hungry.
2: I assure you, the food is not poison.
3: Look here, Adam. What's the game you're playing? You're threatening murder. Why delay?
2: We're in an extraordinary position, Mr. Carter. As you've already guessed, this is a depot for escaped prisoners of war.
3: Go on.
2: An intense debate is in progress downstairs. Opinion is divided. One school of thought advocates your death immediately.
3: Yes?
2: A spirited opposition wishes to use you as hostages to ensure safe transport back to the mother country.
0: You haven't made up your minds yet?
2: Not yet. Mine's going down now. I shall presently return with a final verdict. In the meantime, I would suggest you have breakfast.
3: Thanks. There's only one thing wrong with this meal, Adams. No cigarettes.
2: Very well. You may have my thanks. Yes.
3: Thank you.
2: Be sure to save the last two for the execution.
0: Hi, Glenn. You don't smoke.
4: I've got them for you.
0: I don't smoke either.
4: Well, you're going to now. Right upstairs. Start smoking.
0: Start smoking? But why?
4: I'll show you why later. Just smoke as fast as you can and make sure you save all the ashes. Put them on this plate.
0: Right, if you say so, I'll try.
4: Oh, nice going, Glenn. Now, get this window open.
0: A window. 30 feet above ground, we can't jump. There's no way to climb down.
3: Now, that's where those telephone wires. See them? They're strung to the house just alongside our window.
0: I think that's just
4: about 6 feet. You're terrible, Nick. Oh, you cigarette. There, I've got them. Now, just get enough weight, move them up.
0: Ah, good.
4: That's light. Here, take hold of that, Abby. I got them. Good. Now, Adam's left me my pocket knife. It's great, the insulation off these wires.
0: What good will that do?
4: Whether there's a phone on this line or not. Connected to the set locks. And every time we cut these two bare wires together, we complete the circuit. The light flashes on the telephone switchboard. We can send the operator a code signal by means of those flashes.
0: I get it.
4: There, now. Now, let's start that. Yes,

0: Uh-oh. It's bad news, Nick.
1: The gentlemen below had reached a decision.
0: And what did they decide?
1: After 30 minutes spirited debating, it has been decided to kill you at once.
2: Thanks.
1: The gentlemen are waiting in the cellar. Take place there. The graves are being dug now.
2: I more or less expected it. Well, Mr. Adams, I've taken your advice. It is my last cigarette. Save for the execution.
1: I'm so happy you received the news with equanimity, Mr. Carter. I assure you that I...
3: Now, that is done. Come on, Patsy.
0: Right.
3: Adams is out cold. Now the time for us to duplicate the process. While his gentle playmates are digging our graves in the cellar, we're going out into the cold world.

0: All right. All right. Stop here, the brush. Get organized, Patsy.
1: Oh, okay, Nick.
0: Now, look. We're out of the house. We're not out of danger yet. We've only got one gun. And there are at least 12 men with a whole arsenal.
1: Well, what do we do?
0: Keep moving. We've got to play cat and mouse with them until there's some response to our SOS. We can't let these Nazis kill us, but we can't lose contact with them. We've got to hold on and wait for reinforcements.
1: But how do we play cat and mouse?
0: The sleet storm has left enough half-frozen slush on the ground for a footprint. So we're going to leave a trail they can follow. Come on, come on.
1: Will they follow us?
0: They'll follow, all right. Why, I didn't take Adams with us. I want him to lead the chase.
1: Which way are you going to let them chase us?
0: Heading back to our car.
1: Well, what good will that do?
0: Worst comes to worst, and help them get her in time. We'll try to make it. Run on two flat tires. Start back to town.
1: What's that?
0: Hunter, they're following us, all right? Keep moving.
1: Oh, Nick, I can see them behind us, way back at the house. They're walking along the line like Indians.
0: Yes. They're clever, all right. Dressed up in hunting clothes, carrying rifles. They look like a shooting line after pheasant or rabbit. Very clever.
1: Are they, Nick?
0: Yes. In case anyone happens to pass on the road, they won't take anything from it. Won't realize human beings are being hunted. Just think a party of hunters are out after game.
1: Oh, golly, but it's mess.
0: Now, come on. Through this clump of woods.
1: All right.
0: Don't think they spotted us yet. They're just shooting to set the scene.
1: They won't miss our trail.
0: No.
1: How's everybody catch sight of us?
0: I don't know, Patsy.
1: Sheriff Fenton, where are you? Sheriff Fenton, this is Patsy calling. Please, hurry up.
0: All right, Patsy, save your breath. Come on, come on.
1: I see our car.
0: So do I. I also think Adam's gang has seen us. Yes. Yes, they spotted us. Those bullets are headed our way.
1: Oh, now what?
0: Keep running. Gotta reach the car.
1: Oh, I'll never make it, Nick.
0: You can try, Patsy.
1: Oh, Waldo's fault. We're killed, I'll never forgive him.
0: We're killed? You want our chance? Hey, wait. What's that? Hey, Lisa, there's Lennon coming.
1: Nick, we're saved by the Marines.
0: Not yet, Patsy. We're going to pass right by on the road unless we signal to it. I won't realize we're being hunted.
1: How do we signal?
0: Hey, wait. I'll have to sacrifice the car. It's a long pistol shot, but I think I can make it.
1: What are you going to do?
0: Put a bullet into the gas tank of our car. That'll start a blaze. Lennon won't be able to start. Stand by, Patsy.
1: There
0: they go! And look! Lennon's stopping to investigate. We've got the reinforcements we need, Patsy. Adam's club members are really going to be antisocial from now on. Back in a prisoner of war camp.

0: Yeah, I'm sorry you won't borrow a car to get home, Mr. Carter. Don't seem right letting old Sim Carter's son take a train.
1: Well, that's quite all right, Leonard. Thanks anyway for the offer.
0: Mighty nice of you giving me all the credit for granting that gang the PWs.
1: Well, you deserve it. You got your whole case closed. Charlie Howell evidently heard some of the Nazi gab when he was making his last delivery to the club. Got suspicious and snooped before he drove away. Then was discovered, put up a fight, and was killed. Adams dumped his body in Belgrade Bay when he drove the truck back to the garage.
2: But what about Adams shooting at our cottage? How do you know we were coming?
1: I'll bet the Adams must have been in Mr. Glennon's grocery store when we were going over Howell's delivery schedule.
2: Uh-huh.
1: Realized we were on the trail and tried to stop us.
0: Well, he sure didn't, Mr. Carter. And you sure put the sheriff of Belgrade on the map.
1: Well, as far as that goes, Patsy and I might have been off the map permanently if you hadn't answered my SOS the instant the phone company reported it.
0: Well, what happened back at the country club?
3: How did you get away from Adams?
1: Oh, that. Why, Patsy was the one who put Adams out of the way.
2: By smoking 11 cigarettes in half an hour.
0: Oh, that don't make sense, Nick.
1: Well, it was an old trick my father taught me. I took the ashes from the cigarettes Patsy smoked and packed them into an empty paper cigarette tube. And then when I pretended to start smoking my last execution cigarette, I simply blew the ashes directly into Adams' eyes. That blinded him so I could take his gun away and knock him out.
0: So that was it.
2: What a boss to work for, Sheriff Glennon. A trick in every pocket and 100 up his sleeve.
0: Mr. Carter, I got an apology to make to you. I once said you were the son of the famous Sim Carter. Well, I take it back. Sim Carter's the father of the famous Nick Carter.
4: Well, Nick, how about a little preview of next week's story?
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0: Mr. Diamond?
1: Yeah? What's the matter?
0: You got to do something for me.
1: Hey, you're hurt.
0: Yeah.
1: Hey, now take it easy. Sit down.
0: Oh, no, you got to listen to me.
1: You're bleeding all over the place. I'll call a doctor.
0: No, please wait.
1: But look,
0: I've been knifed bad. I don't think I've got much time. Here, take this. They're right behind me.
1: I'm going to call a doctor.
0: No, listen. Key or West, get envelope to the... Oh.
1: Hey, you. Oh, no. The man, whoever he was, had toppled over on his face and was very dead. He handed me a plain white envelope, sealed with no address on it. I went over to my desk to put in the call to homicide when I heard someone moving around in the hall. I turned and saw the shadow of a man silhouetted against the glass section of my office door. I grabbed a pen and hurriedly scribbled the address of Lieutenant Walter Levinson, 5th Precinct Homicide, on the envelope, stuck a stamp on it, then headed for the hallway. I was about to open the door when the shadow was joined by another one. They opened it for me. Excuse me, gentlemen.
2: Wait a minute. We want to ask you...
1: Later. I got to mail a letter.
3: Hey, stop him! Don't let him mail that thing!
1: They were both big men and could run. I beat them to the mail chute by a split second and dropped the envelope. They made a dive for it, and when they missed, they forgot it and started concentrating on me.
4: Mr. Diamond? Mr. Diamond? Mr. Diamond, please try and sit up. What in the world happened to you?
1: Oh, where are your wings, honey?
4: You look as though someone had beaten you up.
1: No, don't be silly. It's the latest thing. Hey... I'm back in my office.
4: I found you lying here. You want me to call a doctor?
1: No, call homicide.
4: Is someone dead?
1: Certainly. That guy right over the...
4: What guy?
1: Oh, Dandy. Well, honey, there was a guy. In fact, he was lying just about where I'm lying, and he was dead. Look, you can see the blood.
4: I thought that was your blood.
1: Rather than try and convince you, maybe you'd like to tell me why you came up to see me.
4: Well, my name's Nancy Lang. I want to hire you.
1: To do what?
4: I'm giving a big party tonight, some very wealthy guests. I just want someone around to keep an eye on things.
1: Well, I'd like to help you, but I've got a bit of a problem with a missing body.
4: Oh, well, that's too bad. I was prepared to pay you $500 for the evening.
1: $500? Well, so a body gets lost. Who wants to hunt a corpse when he can attend a perfectly good party? Well, good afternoon, Sergeant Otis.
5: Oh, how are you, Diamond?
1: Still breathing. Why don't you try it sometime?
5: Oh, go jump in the lake.
1: Only if you lend me one of your shoes to paddle around in.
5: No.
1: Hello, Walt.
6: Hi, Rick. Oh, no. What happened to you?
1: Well, two charming gorillas used me for a fast game of squash.
6: Who were they?
1: Never saw them before. But I got a hunch they killed the guy. Let's have a look at your mug file. I gave Walt the story and told him about the mysterious envelope he would be getting in the mail. But after 2 hours of checking the rogues gallery, we came up with nothing. So I went home, shaved and changed, and went out to my client's house, where she met me in a well-appointed library. Her appointments were,
4: Mr. Diamond, right on time. You look much better.
1: Well, I tried to wear something that wouldn't clash with my bruises.
4: I'd like you to meet Senor Giardo.
1: Giardo?
4: An old friend, a very wealthy politician from South America. This is Mr. Diamond, Mr. Giardo.
7: How do you do, sir?
1: How are you, Mr. Giardo?
4: Mr. Diamond is a private detective. He's here to guard the wealth.
7: Oh, very interesting.
1: Kind of an official watchdog, Mr. Giardo.
7: Well, there will certainly be enough to guard. Miss Lang's guest list is made up of some very wealthy and prominent personalities. In fact, I am very flattered to be among them.
1: I've seen you before.
7: Oh, very possibly. Have you ever been to South America?
1: A couple of times, but that's not it.
7: My home is in Bogota.
1: No. Well, it doesn't matter. I'll think of it.
4: If you'll excuse us, Mr. Giardo, I want to show Mr. Diamond around the house and grounds.
7: Certainly. A pleasure meeting you, Mr. Diamond.

0: The house was my father's. He died several years ago. He used to love this garden.
1: It's beautiful.
0: Smell the jasmine?
1: Yes.
0: What made you become a private detective?
1: Oh, I don't know. I make a pretty good living. My own boss. I was a cop for a long time. I like the work. Now, that's quite a fountain. Trying to give Rockefeller Center a competition?
0: It looks beautiful with the lights on. There.
1: Yes, it certainly does.
0: You're not the type to be a private detective.
1: Oh, I'm definitely the type. Sure, like everything else, it gets dull sometimes, but when things start popping, it can get pretty interesting.
0: Like this afternoon, getting beaten up. The man you said was killed in your office?
1: Well, he wasn't killed there. He just died there. Besides, how many guys can wake up lying on their office floor and have a beautiful girl offer them $500 to come to a party?
0: I see what you mean.
1: Don't you think you'd better get back? Your guests are probably arriving.
0: Yes, I'll switch off the fountain lights.
1: Why don't you leave them on? Your guests would love it.
0: My father used to sit and watch it for hours. I don't like to show it to everyone.
1: Kind of like a part of the garden died.
0: You certainly are a strange man.
1: Never noticed myself.
0: Well, I have. I like you.
1: Where did you meet Mr. Guiardo?
0: In South America. He was a good friend of my father's.
1: Wealthy politician, huh?
0: That's right. Mr. Diamond.
1: It's Rick.
0: Rick?
1: Yeah.
0: Oh.
1: I think we better go back to the party. I'm a fairly normal guy. Nancy was a very exciting girl. And the kiss in the garden was as nice as anybody could ask for. But there's one thing I do pride myself in, and that's a certain lack of stupidity. There was something wrong, nothing I could put my finger on, but I sensed it. Like being lost in a dark room with a loose high-tension wire. I circulated around and nothing out of the ordinary happened. By 3 o'clock, the party broke up and Signor Guiardo and Nancy were the only ones left.
2: A most enjoyable party, Miss Lang.
0: Oh, thank you. It was nice of you to come, Signor Guiardo.
2: Well, I must say good night. Have you remembered where you have seen me before, Mr. Diamond?
1: Well, not yet, Mr. Guiardo.
2: Oh, it's too bad. Thank you again for a charming evening, Miss Lang. Good night, Mr. Diamond.
1: Good night.
0: Good night. Well, I'm exhausted.
1: A little beat myself.
0: You want some coffee?
1: Love it. We had some coffee and Nancy drove me home. I kissed her goodnight and left with a promise to call. As I reached my floor, I could hear my phone ringing. I opened the door and stumbled into the biggest mess I'd seen in a long time. My room was a wreck. Someone had torn it to pieces. Yeah?
3: Diamond?
1: It's 3:45 in the morning. What do you want, Fatty?
3: We fished a body out of the river about an hour ago. Died from a knife wound in the back.
1: Did he fit the description of the guy who died in my office?
3: This one didn't fit any description. Someone was very careful to fix his face so we couldn't identify him.
1: Check his fingerprints?
3: You're playing around with some pretty gory individuals. They amputated his fingers.
1: Oh. Somebody's given my room a good going over. Really took it apart. It's an odds-on bet they were after that envelope. Now, when you get it tomorrow morning, give me a call. It might tell us everything we want to know.
3: Okay.
1: Walt, you ever heard of a man named Guiardo? South American, supposed to be mixed up in politics?
3: No. Why?
1: Nothing. I met him at the party tonight.
4: Hey, what's the racket? You met this guy at a party and what? Rick? Rick, what's the matter? Rick!
2: Who is this?
3: This is Lieutenant Levinson. Who is this?
2: Mr. Diamond is unconscious.
3: What?
2: And if you ever want to see him alive again, listen carefully.
3: Okay, go ahead.
2: From Mr. Diamond's conversation, I understand you are to receive the envelope. When you do, go directly to the Staten Island Ferry. Ride on it, all day if necessary. A man will meet you and pick up the envelope. Be alone. Do not notify the police, or Mr. Diamond will surely die.

0: Before we continue with the adventures of Richard Diamond, here's your Rexall Family Druggist. And now back to tonight's adventure with Richard Diamond, Private Detective, starring Dick Powell.
1: Someone had sapped me and sapped me good. I had a dull, throbbing headache, and when I began to find my way back to consciousness, I felt my coat pulled off and my right shirt sleeve rolled up. There was a sharp pain in my upper arm, and several seconds later, my headache disappeared in a surge of heat that spread out over my back and shoulders. I tried to fight it, but it was like being on a sinking ship, trying to crawl back up the slanting deck. The ship dragged me down, and I swallowed up in the black water. The next thing I remembered was a blinding circle of light overhead, like the sun, if you were looking at it through a sheet of wrinkled cellophane. I shut my eyes and I could hear voices. Far off, hollow, not making much sense. The light hurt my eyes, but I couldn't seem to shut it out. So I tried to relax and wait, give the drug time to wear off. After what seemed like hours, the voices began to make sense. The light was easier to look at. It was just a plain ceiling lamp. As the feeling in my fingers began to return, I realized I was lying on a bed.
2: There's a restaurant on the corner. I won't be more than 10 minutes.
1: The other man had promised to be back in 10 minutes, so I had to do something in a hurry. I kept tightening my muscles, trying to get the circulation back. I had to make a try. I wasn't sure of my strength, but I had to try. I rolled off the bed.
3: Hey! Coming out of it, huh? You trying to break your neck?
1: He leaned down to pick me up, and I hit him just below the Adam's apple with the side of my open hand. The man choked and turned blue. He grabbed for his shoulder holster, and I kicked out with both feet. He doubled over and fell on his face. The effort had put him out of commission, but I was exhausted. I grabbed his gun, staggered for the door. But getting out of that room was like wading through an acre of glue. I made the hall somehow and started down the steps. I met the other man coming up. His arms were filled with beer and sandwiches. I shot him right through his dinner.
4: Feel better?
1: Yeah, Walt. A little more coffee, huh?
4: You really had a rough time. They pumped you full of this stuff.
1: Yeah, I'm amazed. I was out nearly 14 hours, huh?
4: Yeah, you lost a whole day. How you managed to get down here, I don't know.
1: I guess I'll never know.
4: Drink your coffee.
1: Yeah. And, you gave them the envelope, huh?
4: Yeah, about an hour before you staggered into the station. I rode that ferry all day. 5 o'clock, a man came up to me and I gave him the envelope. Oh, I was smart. I had 3 men on the ferry and 3 men at each landing to tail him. He was a little smarter. He took the envelope, stuck it in a waterproof case, and jumped overboard. Fast speedboat picked him up.
1: No identification on the guy I shot?
4: No record. Nothing on him by the time we got there. What did the other guy look like?
1: I was so punchy I couldn't tell much. He'll have a sore throat for a long time.
4: But they were the ones who beat you up yesterday at your office.
1: They were.
4: When you feel like it, I want you to take a look at that guy we dragged out of the river. See if you recognize his clothes or anything. He just might be the one who died in your office.
1: All right. Now, what was in that envelope?
4: Well, I had a photostat made before I took it to the ferry. Looks like part of a map. Here.
1: So this is what's caused all the trouble. Boy, it must be worth a lot.
4: Can you make anything out of it?
1: Water, section of land, and here's a longitude reading, but, no latitude reading.
4: Probably on the other half.
1: I wouldn't doubt it. Well, I've got a hunch about this. I want you to send Otis over to pick up Nancy Lang, then take me over to the newspaper office and help me look at the files for something on a man named Guiardo.
4: You know what you're looking for?
1: Yeah, this guy Guiardo, Senor Guiardo. I know I've read about him or seen his picture. Hey, Walt.
4: You find something?
1: Yeah, here he is. But his real name isn't Guiardo, it's Ortiz. Yeah, look at those headlines.
4: Julio Ortiz assassinated. Rebel leader killed after plot to take over government fails.
1: Yeah, listen to this. Ortiz was expecting a large amount of American dollars to finance his army. Although the rumor is not confirmed, it was reported that Ortiz shipped $1 million in gold bullion to someone in the United States. The plane was supposed to have crashed, and it is interesting to note that the recent plane crash in which two American pilots escaped, John Bishop and Bernard Combs, were found floating off Key West. Key West? Holy smoke, that's what the guy in my office tried to tell me. He said Key West before he died.
4: Huh.
1: Walt, don't you see? Ortiz is still alive. Maybe those two pilots double-crossed him and hid the gold. That's what that map is all about. Ollie, 8 to 5, that man you've got down in the morgue is one of those pilots. John Bishop or Bernard Combs.
4: I'll have the FBI send us the files on both those guys. If one of them is John Bishop or Bernard Combs, we won't need fingerprints nor a face. We'll check their dental records, birthmarks.
1: Let's get back and see if Otis has got the lovely Nancy Lang.
5: That's right, Lieutenant. She ain't in town. She's gone on a vacation, her butler said.
1: Did he say where?
5: No, he said he didn't know. He said this Miss Lang left town about 4 o'clock this afternoon.
1: And I'll bet she's with Ortiz. Walt, when you talk to the FBI about those two pilots, have them check Nancy Lang, too. I'm going to Key West. Send any information to the chief of police there.
6: I know you, Diamond. We just got a teletype from the lieutenant identifying the body. It was Bernard Combs, one of the pilots.
1: Well, here's the half of the map. Tell me, does that look like any section of coastline around here?
6: No, that's hard to say. I'll have it checked.
1: You ever heard of a man named John Bishop? He's the other pilot.
6: Oh, sure. When them two boys was found floating around, they brought him into Key West.
1: Mm-hmm.
6: They was in the hospital here a couple of days. Bishop still lives in Key West.
1: Well, I hope so. He may have died here very recently.
6: And you think this here Ortiz is in Key West, too?
1: I'll bet on it. He wants the other half of that map and may have it by now. He's got to go after that gold. He'll need a boat and some diving equipment.
6: Well, what makes you think the gold's in the water? This map's got a shoreline, too.
1: Well, those two pilots couldn't carry $1 million in gold bullion. It either went down with the plane or they dumped it and then bailed out and let the plane crash.
6: Well, I'll get Bishop's address. We'll go over and have a talk with him.

0: He's on the next floor.
1: Well, I hope you're right.
0: Well, that's where he's been living. Right down here. Basham! Hey, Basham! Door's locked.
1: You got a pass key?
0: Yeah. Bishop, you... Lord of mercy.
1: Yeah. Is that Bishop?
0: Yeah, that's him. Boy, he sure is dead.
1: Well, that accounted for the two pilots. So now all we had to do was find Julio Ortiz. It figured he now had both sections of the map, and his next move would be to hire a boat and diving equipment. There weren't many places in Key West where a man could rent a boat and diving equipment. So the chief rounded up his men, and we all started checking. It didn't take long.
2: No, Captain. Party hired my ship ain't come back yet. We ain't due to sail for an hour.
0: What did the party look like?
2: Pretty girl. Can't figure what she wants to go diving for, but I just ran them to keep my mouth shut.
1: Probably Nancy Lang. Ortiz is staying undercover until the last minute.
0: Well, I'll spread my boys around. We'll keep out of sight. And when they show up, Skipper, you don't say nothing about us.
2: Sure, sure. I just rent them and keep my mouth shut.
0: About ready for that boat to sail.
1: Well, they'll wait till the last minute.
0: Just imagine $1 million in gold, just like a pirate story.
1: Not enough killings mixed up with it to be one. Hey, hold it.
0: Is that them?
1: That's Nancy Lang. But Ortiz isn't with her.
0: Who are them two fella?
1: I never seen them before. Some of Ortiz's men. They're probably checking to see if everything's clear before Ortiz comes aboard. We got as close to the schooner as we could and waited. The two men walked over and checked the diving equipment while Nancy Lang went below. We kept waiting, and still Julio Ortiz didn't show.
0: Hey, they started an engine.
1: I don't see Ortiz anywhere.
0: They're casting off.
1: We better take them.
0: Yep. We're going to have to jump.
1: Look out for that one. He's got a gun.
0: I got him. Jump.
1: The other guy's running forward.
0: Stop, you!
1: He's going over.
0: Well, my man will pick him, huh?
1: Yeah, well, I'm going below. Hello, Nancy.
3: How did you find me?
1: Where's Ortiz?
3: I don't know who you're talking about.
0: Is this the girl?
1: Nancy Lang, meet Key West Chief of Police.
3: How do you do?
0: Where's Ortiz?
1: She says she doesn't know who he is.
0: Okay, young lady, I'm going to hold you for the New York authorities.
3: Hold me for what?
1: Murder. John Bishop and Bernard Combs, and we can make it stick.
0: It might go easier on you if you tell us where Ortiz is at.
3: I still don't know any Ortiz.
1: Guillardo, the man I met at your party.
3: That's ridiculous.
1: Now, look, we know all about the gold. You don't have a chance of raising it, and eventually we'll get Ortiz.
0: Yeah, we're back at the dock.
1: If you don't help us, Nancy, it's pretty sure you'll get life for complicity.
3: And if I do help?
1: I can't promise a thing, but it will make a difference with the court.
3: Julio's waiting 10 miles down the coast. We were to pick him up, then go out and raise the gold.
1: He has the map?
3: Yes.
0: I'll tell the skipper to shove off again. We'll sail that 10 miles and grab Ortiz.
1: What's your connection with Ortiz, Nancy?
3: He's my husband.
1: A dozen police officers came aboard and hid below decks. The skipper put out to sea and sailed parallel to the coast. Nancy told me all about her husband and his history as a rebel leader in South America.
3: I was stranded in South America with a show that folded. I married Ortiz. After the gold was lost, he faked assassination and came to the United States. We located the two pilots. My husband was suspicious, so I played up to the one who came to your office. I got him drunk one night, and he told me about the gold and his half of the map.
0: We've gone to 10 miles.
3: I'm glad it's over with.
0: I see a man standing on the beach.
3: Mr. Diamond.
1: Yes?
3: I was supposed to lure you into that garden.
1: Figured.
3: What I said at the fountain. I really... Oh, forget it.
1: Yeah. No sense making it any tougher. We pulled into a cove and got as close to shore as possible. Then we swung a dinghy over the side. The chief and I climbed in behind Nancy. We kept our hats down over our faces and hoped Ortiz wouldn't notice until it was too late. We both rowed and kept our backs to him. Nancy sat in the stern facing us.
3: Rick.
1: Yeah? We headed right. I don't want to turn around.
3: You're headed all right. Rick, my husband has always been good to me.
1: Well, I'm glad he was good to somebody. He sure made a mess out of a couple of guys I can think of.
3: But he was good to me.
0: Hey, we're nearly there.
4: Hello, darling.
3: Hello. Julio?
4: Yes?
3: The police are with me.
5: Why, you stupid little...
1: He's running for it. Save the girl.
0: Let him go. My men will pick him up.
1: I got a score to settle. Ortiz, stop. Okay. Well, that makes the assassination permanent.
6: Again, here's your Rexall family druggist. Good health to all from Rexall. Richard Diamond, Private Detective, stars Dick Powell in the title role and was written by Blake Edwards with music by Frank Worth. Dick Powell may currently be seen in the Metro-Goldwyn-Mayer production, Right Cross, in which he co-stars with June